0: the pavilion, taking in all of these excellent stalls. There's lots of really fun things going on at all the stalls too. I'm seeing lollies around, I'm seeing colouring competitions, I'm seeing lots of good little goodies and treats. So plenty of things to come in and check out and see. And you know what? Come over to the ABC stall as well and have a yarn with me. Tell me what you love about the Alice Springs show and tell me what you're showing off this year. We don't get a lot of opportunities to show off, I feel. So just take the free pass. Come and enjoy it. Come show off what you're really, really good at and what you love about being part of this community. The whole team is here and we are running around the show covering all of the action for you. And Brecky, presenter, producer Will Regan is out there. Will, how you doing?
1: Good, Nat. Thanks for having me on. I'm actually here with Kate Chambers, the Acting Deputy Commissioner of Adult Ops with NT Corrections. Now, Kate, you're here today with the Corrections stall.
2: I sure am, and what a great day it is.
1: It's a pretty iconic stall, the NT Corrections stall, and everyone knows it. I've seen some of their sculptures and some of their works around gardens around Alice Springs. What can people expect to find at the Corrections stall this weekend?
2: There are some incredible things going out the door already, actually, over at the Corrections stall. Everything from creative artwork through to metalwork. We've got some fantastic little minions. We've got something for everyone, really.
1: What exactly? I know the minions are iconic. I always see the minions there. What else can we expect, let's say, in the engineering category?
2: Yeah, so we've got things like hungies. I've just been over to the stall this morning and there is an incredible 44-gallon drum that's been halved and made into, well, what could be used as an esky in the bottom and a seat on the top. We've got some smokers. We've got lots of things that are ready to walk out the door.
1: Very importantly, where can people find you?
2: Yeah, so when you come in the front gate, make your way straight through and to the other side of the oval, and you'll see the big orange Corrections tent there.
1: Tell me more about creating the woodwork and the engineering and the artwork. Is this a part of a program, and what does this mean to inmates and prisoners?
2: So what we know is that it's really important that while people are with us and in our care, they have structured activities to do and that they learn skills and gain experience that helps them to reintegrate back into the community. And doing this sort of work gives them those skills. You know, we have lots of opportunities, as you said, metalwork, woodwork, painting, art, creative arts, etc. And all of those activities are done under the instruction of skilled specialists, I suppose, in our industry's area.
1: Is the idea also to carry those skills once they're released from the correction system and then they're out, that they can apply those skills in the world?
2: Absolutely, and Corrections is currently partnering with WorkSkill Australia with the new Ready to Work program. That's a really important part of our rehabilitation journey. While people are with us, you know, they undertake programs, they develop skills, and they have opportunities to practice those skills. But the Ready to Work program is really about making sure they have a structured way to take those skills back into community and partner with employees and industries out in the Alice Springs community particularly, so that those people have an opportunity to have solid employment on release.
1: What portion or population of inmates here in Central Australia are eligible to take part in that program?
2: Look, there's two different pieces, I think. It's important to note work inside of the prison, which is industry skills and employment. You know, that's open to all our prisoners. The work parties that go out and work in the community and volunteer, they are low and open security prisoners. And then prisoners that are ready for release are assessed whilst they're in our system for the Ready to Work program. They are supported sort of in the last 6 to 8 months prior to release and then supported into employment post-release. So that's about making sure the fit is right for the prisoner with the industry or employment opportunity that work skill create.
1: How much is going on in the working outside of the prison around the community? I mean, how many inmates and prisoners have access to that, and how much is that happening on a weekly basis?
2: That's a really exciting opportunity. The work parties that get out and support community, you know, they're out at Fink and supporting cleanup with Fink and set up. They help with emergency response. They set up recovery and response centres. And, you know, certainly the flood activity, our work parties actually assisted with more than 1,700 sandbags to support the community in response to the flood activity. We have not only men participating in the program, but here in Alice Springs, we've got

0: our first women's work party. And that's a huge step forward for us. Those women have got their white cards. There's six in the work party at the moment with experienced correctional officers supporting them. And they are really focused on horticulture and getting skills and experience that will help them in the community and get employment on release.
1: Does this come off the back of the new women's correctional facility here in Alice?
0: Yeah, it most certainly does. We know that women have very specific needs whilst they're incarcerated. We're really proud of our new women's facility here in Alice Springs. We've got about 38 or 39 women settled into that facility. We know that we've had fewer incidents since that move, and those women are receiving really specialised supports and programs.
1: With 38 and 39 women in that facility, what's capacity like? Yeah. What's the potential? How many beds are there?
0: Yeah, so look, we are continuing to grow the capacity in the women's system. We know that at the moment we've got 39 women, capacity for 48, and we'll continue to grow that.
1: Okay. Lastly, what's staffing like in finding guards, correctional guards as well? What's staffing been like recently?
0: We've got incredible staff across corrections, not just in our uniform area, but we've got specialist staff as well. And can I put a plug out? We have a great deal of pride in the staff that we've got in corrections. They're over there working on the stand today. They're in our prison every day. Our clinical teams are working hard with prisoners. Our correctional officers are skilled and experienced. They do a really tough job, and I'm really proud of them. We continue to recruit, and if you head over to our stand today, we are recruiting for correctional officers, we're recruiting for clinicians, and we're recruiting across community corrections in our probation and parole officer space, and also in youth justice. Corrections is a really complex system now, and our youth justice officers, our community correction staff, our clinical teams, and of course our uniform staff are working together to do incredible work every day.
1: Kate, thanks for joining us. Remind us where that stall is and what people need to know if they want to go buy some of those sculptures.
0: Get in quick is my advice. They are racing out the door. Come straight through the main gates, go straight ahead and across the oval, and you'll see the big orange tent. Be quick.
1: Kate, thank you very much. Have a great day at the show.
0: Thank you very much.
1: Kate Chambers there, the Acting Deputy Commissioner of Adult Ops at NT Corrections. Nat. It's a pretty iconic stall, the corrections stall.
2: There's
1: a couple houses, if you go around Alice Springs, you see the little minions, little like metallic
2: sculpture
1: minions. I know one in Gillen.
2: I have seen them before.
1: You see them around, that's where they've come from, the corrections stall. It sounds like pieces are going out pretty fast, so you got to be quick.
2: Okay. Go get a really special piece made by inmates at Alice Springs Corrections. Really, lovely sort of thing, lovely activity to do, lovely thing to put out there to the show.
1: It's a nice part. There is so much. Just remember, behind Greater X here, the pavilion, there's so much behind where that is. Like, over to the ag section, you'll find so much more.
2: This is
1: There's
2: a lot going on. There's so many things. Will, I might send you out to do some more, if that's cool with
1: Absolutely.
2: You.
1: Absolutely. I'm going to get out there and get amongst them. I'm going to ride. Maybe No Limits.
2: I would love to hear how you go with No Limits. Maybe we'll get you a ride review. Will Regan, we'll catch you soon.
1: Thanks, Nat.
2: Will Regan there. Let's put him on a ride. Scariest ride possible, I reckon. let's find out what's happening for your weather for the Alice Springs show as well. It is going to be a really beautiful day for the rest of today. A max of 21 degrees and sunny. And it is extremely unlikely that we are going to get rain at least today. Not too windy either. Wind southeasterly, 15 to 25 kilometres per hour. Becoming light in the evening. So hopefully you're not swinging around too much at the top of No Limits, I have to say. It is tomorrow when that rain will hit. It'll be a bit chilly, a low of 6 degrees and a top of 13 degrees. With rain. There is a 25% chance of 15 mils, so it will be coming on down, at least for the morning and the early afternoon. So if you really want to come see the best of the show in its beautiful, in the beautiful daylight and the beautiful sun, Make it today. Otherwise, you really got pavilion fun mostly for tomorrow. And hey, look, the pavilions are very fun. There is a lot to see. Not only are there a whole lot of community organisations and schools and shops and stalls and so many things set up that you can come and learn about, but also the competition pavilion. It is going. You can pop in and see the very best of what our community has to offer. And very soon, I'm going to be chatting with the hobbies steward. Yeah, hobbies, we love them. And it turns out you can be better than everybody else at doing Lego, which we already knew. Like, I paid a lot of money to go to a very fancy Lego exhibition in Melbourne last year. So I know that Lego gets wild and really hardcore. We're going to catch up with the hobby steward after this. It's the Go Between Streets of Your Town.

0: streets of your town on ABC Alice Springs. I'm Nat Tenchich, coming to you live from the Alice Springs Show. It's the 67th Alice Springs Show, and there were over 4,000 entries in the many, many competitions. Get this, I am just overwhelmed by how many things you can compete in at the Alice Springs Show. There's so many sections, from art to photography to cooking to cattle to craft to Dachshunds, specifically Dachshunds. I'm obsessed with the fact that it's specifically a Dachshund competition. I do love most handsome Dachshund and most beautiful Dachshund are different categories. So I guess one is for the lady Dachshunds and one is for the gentleman Dachshunds, but I don't have to be so, you know, so gender essentialist. Maybe lady Dachshund is the most handsome Dachshund. So many categories. And this one I absolutely love, the hobbies competition. Yes, you can be the best at hobbies. And joining me to really just speak about how great the hobbies have been in competition this year at the Alice Springs Show, I'm joined by hobby steward Rachel Jericho. Hi, Rachel.
1: Hi, morning. How are you?
0: Good. How does one become the hobby steward?
1: That's a great question, actually. I have been involved in the show for quite a number of years. I actually started my show career down in the cattle section, but did enter a lot of crafts and art and hobbies, and so did my kids. And I think I was just in the right place at the right time and got invited to become the hobby steward about 5 years ago now.
0: Wow, yep. Amazing. And what are your go-to hobbies?
1: We like to enter Lego. And also in hobbies, we do have a few other little bits and pieces like recycled creations, pet rocks, and also collections went a bit broader this year. Previously, collections used to be only in the older age range and open, but we put it down to the lower age categories this year. And there's some really funky little collections in the cabinets, so make sure you get down to Rumble Hall to have a look at all the good stuff down there.
0: Talk to me about collections.
1: So that there's some pretty quirky

0: stuff down there. So yeah. It can be themed. Like there's a great little troll collection down there. There's a collection of volcano bits and pieces. There's collections of erasers. There's rock collections, coin collections, Matilda's collection, all kinds of stuff. So that, you know, have a think about what you could put in next year if you've got a collection sitting on your shelf at home.
1: You said rock collection. Is there a pet rock collection?
0: Well, not this year, but there has been previously.
1: Wow.
0: Yeah.
1: So if you're in the pet rock collection, are you in the collection competition or the pet rock competition?
0: Well, I'd advise the collection competition, only because pet rocks is really competitive. Over 130 pet rocks in the cabinet this year.
1: Wow.
0: Yep.
1: So what are your favourite pet rocks from this year?
0: I think we look for, the judge looks for a little bit of like personality on a pet rock, and in the junior categories we look for things that are very obviously a child's created it, and they've put a lot of love and usually a bit of glitter and maybe a little bit of glue. I think that's where we see that there's been a lot of creative flow going into the pet rock.
1: Is there any appetite to open up the pet rocks to adults?
0: Pet rock at the moment goes up to year 10. So 15-year-olds, I've never done an open pet rock section, but maybe that's what we need to do next year.
1: I'd love to go down and see the pet rocks. You're hearing from the hobbies steward for the Alice Springs Show, Rachel Jericho. We're talking about some of the hobbies that are in competition. Pet rock has got to be my favourite, I tell you. But there's so many other really lovely, creative-looking ones too. Dioramas,
0: yep.
1: Decorated bottles. I mean, tell me how you really pick what the hobbies are.
0: To be honest, I think we've just gone with a few things that we know that people can take the broad idea and be quite creative with it, but it still stays within the section. So in the dioramas, there's some really interesting ones this year, because a diorama could really be any 3D scene. It doesn't necessarily have to be in a box, which might be the traditional diorama. So go and check it out. There's some really cool stuff down there. People have been really creative with that idea. And then the decorated bottles, I suppose it's just a way to keep it sort of connected, but still people can be really creative with their ideas. So there's a great range of decorated bottles down there this year as well. So make sure you go check them out.
1: Yeah, wonderful. I am also really keen to talk about the Lego, because I had a little flick through,
0: yep.
1: Had a little quick wander. The Lego was very impressive.
0: Yep, so impressive. So there's a Lego section in open of kit Lego. So there's some really impressive stuff that people have brought in. To be honest, I don't know how they get it here. That's terrifying, driving a kit Lego out to Blatherskite Park. But there's quite a few there. And then in the junior section, there's both the kit Lego and the no kit Lego. So in the no kit, that's the ones the kids have made up themselves. So there's some really cool, creative little pieces of Lego down there. It's quite competitive, the Lego, but it also just looks fantastic. So if you've got some at home, think about bringing it in next year.
1: Okay. I mean, so many wonderful hobbies to get involved in. I'm loving the look of the origami, recycle creations, themed recycle creations. So much to have a look at. Rachel, thanks so much for, popping by.
0: Thanks for having me.
1: Excellent. Rachel Jericho, hobby steward for the Alice Springs Show. It is all happening here. I'm in the Greater X Pavilion. Nat Tentich is my name. Come say hi to me.
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1: It is looking so beautiful out here. I'm seeing people starting to wander through. I'm seeing some potato tornadoes in front of me, the twist-nados. What is the agreed upon name for those things, the potato on a stick? Spirally things. They're looking really good. I've really just got Dagwood dogs on the brain. Everyone's mentioned them a little too much. I'm definitely going to have to get one as soon as we're done with this broadcast. And very soon we're going to be catching up with the Scouts. They are also, they've got a barbecue going. I can smell it from here in the pavilion. It is smelling really good. It might send Paul out to go grab me a snag of some kind and catch up with the Scouts too. The Alice Springs Show, it is an opportunity to find out what is going on in this community and, what you can get involved with, what's happening.

And also an opportunity to just enjoy the creativity, the ingenuity of this community as well. And very soon we're going to hear a little bit from the Scouts. We're also going to find out about how everybody did in the horticulture competition. Absolutely amazing flowers that have been submitted for the horticulture competition. I saw some stunning natives that were just beautiful. Just there's so much beautiful stuff that is grown and made here in this community. So we'll get to all of that. It's 10 minutes till 10 o'clock. This is Supertramp with Give a Little Bit.

0: Supertramp. Give a little bit on ABC Alice Springs. Nat Tentich with ya. I'm coming to you live from the Alice Springs show. And people are really streaming on in now and taking a look at everything all the stalls have to offer. And also getting out and about down Sideshow Alley. Those competitions, those games are opening up. The carnival food is getting ready. If it's not too early for a Dagwood dog, it is 5 minutes to 10, but you know what? You can do that at any time of day. And I know that the Scouts have got something cooking. Paul Ceratore is out there. Paul, what are the Scouts got on offer?
1: Yes, Nat, I'm just down by their little Scout shed, and it's, if anyone knows, has come to the Alice Springs Scout shed previously, we've got steaks, we've got sausages. I can see bacon, which makes me think that there's bacon and eggs up. I've got Paul Rumpf. He's the group leader with the Alice Springs Scouts. Paul, good morning to you.
2: Morning to you.
1: Tell us about this little operation. I mean, if you've gone to enough Alice Springs shows, you're familiar with the operation. But for those who are new to town or maybe visitors, what's going on behind the Greater X Pavilion here?
2: Well, this is the Alice Springs Scouts putting on their barbecue. As you said, there's steak, sausages, bacon and eggs, but a few chips and a few drinks. So this is one of the fundraisers that we do for the year. So we have this little shed tucked away at the end of the pavilions.
1: And how many volunteers have you got or people from the Scouts putting together all the food here today?
2: Right now there's probably 10 or 12, but over the day there'll be 30 or 40 that'll come through, and then the same tomorrow.
1: How busy does it get? Because I can imagine there'd be a lot of people who do come to the Alice Springs show and think to themselves, I don't need to bring a packed lunch. I'm just going to enjoy the food that's down there. I'm imagining that probably in a couple of hours' time, there's going to be lots of lines out the front of here.
2: Well, we hope so. And look, usually it's pretty busy around lunchtime. But we get people filtering through all day. So it'd be lovely to run at a nice even pace, but it never works that way.
1: Exactly. So does that mean you're going to, you know, while you've got 10 to 12 now, you're going to have to bump it up come lunchtime because you're just going to have people demanding those steak sandwiches or the bacon and egg sandwiches?
2: No, we're a pretty well-oiled machine now that we can't fit too many more people in the shed. As I know it's not good for radio, but you can see it's not a massive space. But we're pretty efficient, and with the barbecue, you just keep turning stuff over.
1: And does it? I mean, the weather's nice, which is great. It's not too hot, because I can imagine it gets pretty hot in that shed.
2: It gets very hot in the shed, and we've got the marquee at the front here because the sun shines straight in the front on all the people that are serving and cooking. So you do need to cool down a bit.
1: How much money do you raise on average in an Alice Springs show? Like, what is the fundraising like?
2: It's an excellent question. Look, we'd hope that we would raise $8,000 or $10,000 over the weekend. It could be more. It just depends on how many people actually come. There's so many food options that we're just one. But $8,000 or $10,000 would be lovely.
1: I mean, that is interesting, because we're having a chat about sort of the Fink weekend. That was sort of your biggest weekend. So in comparison, this is, yeah, tell us how this compares to that weekend. Obviously, there's a much bigger crowd that go through the start finish line and interstate. So how does it compare?
2: Yeah, it's about a quarter of Fink, to be honest. I mean, Fink's a little bit longer in terms of the days, and I think our turnover for Fink this year was, for a volunteer organisation, it's about $50,000, which is just enormous. So that's an awful lot of steak and sausages and bacon and eggs.
1: Indeed. Well, I'll let you get back to it, Paul, because I can see that people are kind of lining up here. But, yeah, thanks for your time this morning.
2: Oh, thanks for publicising us. It's great. Great to be here.
1: So there you go. Nat, if you see where we are in the Greater X Pavilion, if you swing past us, if you keep sort of going down there, you can head to the Scouts. A very familiar sight here at the Alice Springs show, Nat.
0: Paul, I am absolutely starving. I had my breakfast so early this morning, so I do think I'm going to maybe pop down and get some barbecue after this. So hungry. But there's still an hour to go before we're off the clock and I can get a Dagwood dog in me. Paul, thanks so much. You're running around checking out what's going on, chatting to some wonderful people. Come chat to me too if you are popping into the Alice Springs show. We're in the Greater X Pavilion right here, coming to you live. And after 10 o'clock, after the news, we're going to catch up with the dog obedience judges. We'll find out what's happening in the art and horticulture and cooking competitions as well. There's so much going on for the Alice Springs show. News is up next.
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5: Mm-hmm. Good morning, Roxanne Fitzgerald with ABC News. The Alice Springs mayor says it was a rude shock to hear Qantas will indefinitely suspend direct flights between

0: between Alice Springs and Melbourne. The company has also announced it will restrict its Darwin to Singapore route to the peak tourist season. The airline says the difficult decision was driven by rising costs and falling demand and has apologised to customers. Astor Hill says cutting the direct link to Alice Springs will impact health services, the local workforce and tourism and should be reconsidered.
1: They consider themselves the national airline carrier and they should take their obligations to regional Australia extremely importantly. And as I said to them, in terms of commercial viability, this is a privatised company that's just recorded profit before tax of $1.46 billion.
0: The operator of a recycling depot in the outback Northern Territory says cattle stations and roadhouses have been enthusiastic contributors to the container deposit scheme. The NT government has expanded the Cash for Containers program to include 3-litre wine bottles and milk cartons. Bob Begnell, who operates a depot in Elliot between Catherine and Tennant Creek, says the change will build on a strong foundation.
2: I think all the roadhouses are on board, yes. They all recycle them. And the cattle stations, most of the big cattle stations now have got social clubs and you know, they've got staff. Newcastle Waters probably got a staff of a small town, so there's a lot of containers.
0: Concerns are being raised about inconsistencies between the states and territories when it comes to ambulance cover. Health advocates say it's unnecessarily complex and they're calling on the National Cabinet to tackle the issue in order to help patients avoid bill shock. Medico legal expert Dr. Margaret Foe says public ambulance costs for emergencies vary widely across Australia.
3: It's a real gap and we really need to do better to help patients understand what it is they're buying when they buy health insurance.
0: New South Wales police have raided a home in Sydney's southwest as part of investigations into the kidnapping and murder of an 85-year-old grandfather earlier this year. Rhiannon Solomon-Marin has the details.
4: Chris Bagzarian was taken from his home in North Ryde in February in what police believe was a case of mistaken identity. The 85-year-old's body was later found dumped near a golf course. Six people have already been charged over his death and officers have now searched a home in Canley Vale. Detectives say a Toyota Corolla had been stored there before it was used to move Mr. Bagzarian's body and later torched. A 23-year-old man was arrested at the property where a rifle, cash and drugs were allegedly found. Officers have also released CCTV of a blue Mitsubishi Lancer they're looking for, which had been seen in the days leading up to Mr. Bagzarian's kidnapping.
0: The Prime Minister says he's not against Australians having a punt as pressure grows on Labor to further strengthen its gambling advertisement reforms. Labor's bill to restrict ads on television, radio and online was introduced to Parliament yesterday. It's been sent to an 8-week Senate inquiry for further scrutiny amid concern from the Coalition, Greens and Crossbench that the changes don't go far enough. Anthony Albanese says he believes the reforms strike the right balance.
5: I'm not against someone having a punt on a Saturday. What I'm against is problem gambling, which overwhelmingly, by the way, overwhelmingly is poker machines, which is, of course, regulated by the states.
0: Economists say the distribution of wealth in Australia is largely determined by age. A new global wealth report by Swiss bank UBS reveals that 25,000 people in Australia became millionaires last year, but the country's median wealth dropped by almost 7% in the past 5 years to around $300,000. Independent economist Saul Eslake says Australia has become a more unequal society over the past 20 years.
6: Not so much between the poor and the rich as between the young and the old. Older people who tend to have higher ownership of the assets that have gone up most in value, in particular housing, have gotten richer at a faster rate than people under the age of, say, 40.
0: In the weather briefly, Catherine is sunny today, a top of 33 degrees. Alice Springs, partly cloudy, a top of 21. That's the latest from the newsroom.
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0: Join me. You have found yourself at the Alice Springs Show. I am sitting in the Greater X Pavilion at Blather Sky Park, which is just south of Alice Springs, and it is bustling people coming on in. It is the beginning of the NT show circuit, and we have a massive program coming to you today if you are popping on down. Everything is open. The pavilions are now open and open until 5 o'clock. The Alice Springs Dog Obedience Club. I'm going to be catching up with the judges from the Dog Obedience Club very soon. And they've got their first demonstration at 11 and then 12:30 and 1:30. You can go check out the Petting Zoo. There are the V8 Youth Show. They had one at 9:30. I didn't hear it from here. So, wow, the quiet youths. 11:30 and 3:30 as well. And, of course, don't forget, the Dash and Dash is happening. I'm obsessed with the Dash and competition. There are very specific categories in the Dash and competition, and you will see the races happening. So, I mean, there's a male race, a female race, a puppy race for dogs under 3, and an older dog race for Dash and's over 3. So, I mean, It's all sausage, baby, at the Alice Springs Show. Also, some brand new events this year that I am absolutely psyched for. You'll get to catch Noah's Pig Racing from 11 o'clock, the minute we're done on this program. 1 o'clock and 3:30 as well. There's hula hooping. There's Red Center line dancing. There is so much going on. And, of course, let's not forget the competitions. Rumble Hall is chockers with the creativity of this community. We'll hear about the entries into art and cooking later this hour, but first, let's talk plants, let's talk flowers. Will Regan caught up with Sue Ride. She's the horticultural steward.
1: My name is Sue Ride, and I'm the steward for the horticulture section.
2: So we're in the horticulture section. Got some sturt desert peas behind us. How are the entries looking this year?
1: They're good. They're excellent. Very good quality. We're down on entries a little, but I think the weather has had a lot to do with that.
2: That's probably right. And we'll see how things go over the weekend. I think it's got to stay clear today. Where can people come and find all the horticultural entries?
1: We're in Rumble Hall, the first big pavilion in Blather Sky Park.
2: Have any caught your eye yet?
1: It's just a bit early, but the children's section's always good. There's two little kangaroos over here made out of seed pods and fruit and vegetable. They're excellent. And there's other really good ones too.
2: That reminds me of the little show on the ABC, the kids station, that was the soap opera, and they do the little stop motion with the fruits. Do you remember that one?
1: Yes, I do.
2: What comes under horticulture? What can people expect to see if they come here to Rumble Hall?
1: Well, we have cut flowers, which have to be locally grown. We have arrangements, and the flowers can be bought for those. This year, the theme is Beyond the Gate, so we've got a lot of entries with dried materials and local flowers and things like that.
2: I interpret that as people can get a bit more creative this year.
1: Yes, they can, yes. And then we have fairy gardens and all of those things for little girls. But then we go to the adults, and we have a collection of bonsai, which is always very interesting for people. We have two beautiful maidenhair ferns over there.
2: They look good. So they're the only two in their category. Who's going to get first? That's the big question.
1: Can't tell you that at the moment.
2: Not yet. What else have we got?
1: Then we've got cuts of native plants in flower. And then we go down to the succulents and cacti, which are in really good condition. And then the patio pots. A couple of scarecrows.
2: Of course.
1: Decorated thongs this year.
2: Is that a category? It's called decorated thongs?
1: Yes. And we used to have gumboots, but we've changed it to thongs this year. So just to add a bit of variety.
2: I love that. What other changes have been made this year in terms of entries and new categories compared to last?

0: a few in the children's section, especially over here we've got, I haven't got this section.
1: Little critters they look like, designed out of sort of garden.
0: So we have a huntsman spider on a plate, and this is a grasshopper, and we have a bird's nest homemade.
1: Oh, there's a little mouse made out of a lemon.
0: Yeah, I have to say, yes, it is a mouse. It's a hopping mouse because it's a local.
1: It's a native mouse.
0: Yes, that's right. And then we have desert gardens. We have an insect hotel. And we have...
1: This is wonderful. So creative. Oh, this is a nice garden bed, and it's got a gemstone in the middle.
0: Yes, and these. And then we have echidnas made out of natural materials. Floral sources, which are popular.
1: So a few of these are new categories in this year's?
0: The thongs are, the desert gardens are, the echidnas, they're all new this year.
1: And the judges, she's right now, both of you are placing out the placings.
0: Have a look at this.
1: Oh, wow.
0: A lizard.
1: Is it sort of almost a parenti size made out of, like...
0: It's just magnificent.
1: It's incredible. What do people think when they come in? They don't know how they've gone. You're placing out there. There's a first here. There's a second best show theme for the junior as well. What are people sort of? Are they nervous coming into the show or into Rumble Hall to see how they went?
0: They're not nervous. They're excited. And then when they see they've got a prize or a ribbon, the children are quite ecstatic. Yes.
1: It's a big deal. It's a beautiful sight here in the horticultural section. What's on for the rest of the day for you, Sue?
0: I'm in this section all day and tomorrow as well, and then we have clean up on Sunday. A week ago we cleaned Rumble Hall, so there's always lots to do, and we're always welcoming new volunteers.
1: Yes, always. Let's call out for 2027.
0: Yes, because they're very few and far between these days.
1: Be a little bit hard to come by, yeah.
0: They are, but I have really good volunteers in this section. And as I get older, I need extra help.
1: How long have you been going for at the show?
0: A long time, but I don't keep count.
1: Well, why do you keep coming back?
0: I enjoy it. I'm passionate about the horticulture and gardening in Alice Springs because I've been here a long time. And
1: I think I know why, because it's such a beautiful sight. And I really like those Centralian bonsai trees. So thank you very much.
0: Oh, it's a pleasure. Thank you for coming down.
2: As Will Regan catching up with Sue Ride, the horticultural steward. It's been a lovely horticultural competition this year at the Alice Springs Show. If you are coming down and you want to see it, it's all on display at Rumble Hall. I saw some beautiful roses, some beautiful natives, and a stunning bird of paradise that is just standing really tall. Wonderful, wonderful categories for competition this year. We'll catch up with the cooking steward and the art steward later this hour on ABC Alice Springs and ABC Darwin as well. We are across the territory live coming to you from the Alice Springs show. My name is Nat Tentich, and you know, lots of things in competition, but there is one thing that's not particularly in competition this year, but will still look really good and will still be really fun to watch. The Dog Obedience Club are putting on a number of shows. I will be catching up with one of the Dog Obedience Club committee members and instructors to just hear what the dogs are going to be showing off at the show today. That's after this. It's Billy Thorpe with It's Almost Summer.

0: Right there, Billy Thorpe. It's almost summer on ABC Alice Springs and Darwin across the territory with you this morning, coming to you live from the Alice Springs show. My name is Nat Tenchich, and there is so much going on around me and so much going on down around the grounds as well. There's heaps of shows and activities going on today. There'll be equestrian events. You get to go see some chickens and see some cows and some dogs as well. Let's not forget about the dogs. I personally could never. The dog obedience shows are kicking off very, very soon. The first one is at 11 o'clock if you're coming on down, 12:30 and 1:30 as well. You get to see the dogs really showing off their best skills and their best talents. And joining me to talk about what they will be showing off, Andrea Chilofica is the Dog Obedience Club committee and instructor. She joins me now. Good afternoon. Good morning.
1: Good morning.
0: I'm usually in the afternoon, so it's just it's a little bit of just on autopilot there. It is morning time, and we are getting ready for the doggies to show their best. Tell me about the dogs we have demonstrating today.
1: Okay, so we have a range of skilled dogs and handlers down there at the moment. Some of them are only fairly new to the club, and some of them are very, very experienced. So you're going to get to see a range of different skill levels, and, you know, they can do all sorts of things together. They're highly coordinated. They've been training really, really hard to put together a bit of a show for everybody, and they're super excited. The dogs are super excited, and everyone's down there getting ready to go showtime.
0: How does one join the Dog Obedience Club?
1: So typically you would jump on the website, Google the Alice Springs Obedience Dog Club website, and there is a lot of information on there. There are also some sign-up forms. We do ask that people fill out certain information about why they want to join and what issues they've got with their dogs, because we want them, if they do join up, we want to be able to help them as much as possible build that really strong relationship between the handler and the dog.
0: Well, I was going to say, you know, when they come out to do demonstrations like this, do you have like a sort of assessment system or criteria, or are there auditions? Like, surely some dogs are going to be better at doing the demonstrations than others.
1: So we do kind of handpick the people that are invited to join into these demonstrations, and they do have to also commit some extra time to be able to do this. We have a few extra training sessions to bring the group together as a whole and work on it

0: and a dog. And really don't know what to do. And then you get other people who are very experienced at having a dog at home but have never actually had that wonderful, obedient dog that everybody wants. Mm-hmm. And so they've gone, okay, we're going to invest a little bit of money and a lot of time into building that relationship and working with my dog to get that wonderful, obedient dog that everyone loves and says, oh, wow, I wish my dog was like that.
1: What is the trick for getting your dog to be that wonderful, obedient dog, you know? Like, how do you forge that relationship?
0: Okay, so there needs to be a lot of trust built up that as a handler, you're going to do the right thing and not lead your dog astray at any time. And primarily we use food as an incentive and
1: of course,
0: a reward.
1: So, my favourite incentive.
0: Yeah. So most dogs love food. We get the occasional one that's a little bit challenging and doesn't always react all that great with food, and they sort of are more toy orientated. But most of them, if we find the right food, and that can be a process, but finding the right food to get their attention and just sitting down and spending lots of time with them, starting from getting them to know their own name. Because believe it or not, dogs don't always know their own name. So we start right at the start, and sometimes people get a little bit impatient and think, oh, that didn't feel like much. But at the end of 8 weeks, they are having a dog on a loose lead, walking near them or beside them, and that dog would be able to sit, drop, and stand on command.
1: Absolutely amazing.
0: Yeah.
1: And they can do so many more things on command too, in terms of what they're demonstrating today for the Alice Springs show. You're hearing from Andrea Chilofiga, dog instructor, a member of the Dog Obedience Club committee here at the Alice Springs show. We can see the dogs heading out and doing some demonstrations today. What skills will they be demonstrating?
0: Okay, so there'll be some great levels of engagement going on. So you'll see the dogs working in close proximity of each other and focusing only on their owners. They'll be doing all of those, that healing work, those sits, those stands, those stays. They'll be doing some weaving in and out of each other and some tricky little kind of dance moves as well as we go up in the skill levels. And then you'll see the really advanced dogs who work completely off lead, doing recalls and not taking any notice of each other, just focusing them with their owner, but all off lead. So that's skill level. And then after the obedience part, we transition across to agility. And so you will see dogs running the obstacle course that we've laid out this morning for them, doing things like the dog walk, jumping through a tyre, the A-frame, which is a big high one, running through tunnels, jumping over long jumps, that sort of thing.
1: That is very, very exciting. I can't wait to put the mic down right on 11 o'clock and run on out there to see the dogs do their very best through those courses. Andrea, thanks so much for jumping on and telling us all about it.
0: My pleasure.
1: Andrea Chilofiga there, instructor for the Alice Springs Dog Obedience Club and member of the committee as well. It's just so exciting to see some amazing animals do their stuff here at the Alice Springs show. It's not just dogs doing courses either. The sausage dogs are going to head out for a race. The Dagwood dog's going to race into my belly pretty soon. We're going to get so many, there's so many events. There's equestrian events. You can check out the poultry. The Young Farmers Challenge is going to be one that is going to be excellent to watch farm skills out on display in a competition setting. I know that our rural reporter and Country Hour host today, Charles Geary, will have more on the Young Farmers Challenge as well. The Country Hour coming to you live today from the Alice Springs show. I'm Nat Tenchich with you. I am with you from the Alice Springs show on 105.7 ABC Darwin and ABC Alice Springs live across the territory. And just what a wonderful place to be. As many competitions, really talented people in this community showing off their very best and entering. And we are going to see and hear from the art steward in just a moment.
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1: I'm live with you from the ABC, from the Alice Springs show, from the ABC bit. I've got a table and some marquees, so that's pretty cool. Or standees. What are these?

0: called, Will? They're called standy things. Posters. I don't know. You can come and see me. Like, you will see it. You will hear it. We're here at the Great Oryx Pavilion, and at the Rumble Hall Pavilion, you can check out some amazing entries from this community. So much creativity coming at you. And I'm joined right now by Jenny Ashenden, the art steward for the Alice Springs Show. Good afternoon.
1: Hello.
0: Good morning. Oh my God, I did it again. So used to being in the afternoons. Good morning. Jenny, I've been asking all of the stewards this, but how does one get to be the art steward for the Alice Springs Show?
1: That's a very good question. The show asks for volunteers, and you just put your name forward, and then you get select, like they then you can become an art steward or a cooking steward or a whatever steward you would like when the position becomes available. Until then, you can be an assistant steward and support the stewards and then become a steward yourself.
0: Wonderful. What has the art offering got for us this year?
1: Oh, we've got amazing art this year, and it's so much artwork. We've had to sort of spread it out into the agriculture section and the horticulture section. So
0: oh, wow.
1: Make sure you look for art in those areas. And we've got an amazing sculptures. We've got some fabulous paintings, lots and lots of different drawings, and this year the theme, like, is my country, so there's lots of those sorts of drawings. And one of my favorite categories for the younger kids is my heroes.
0: Oh,
1: so there's some lovely hero drawings.
0: That's really,
1: and
0: really
1: pictures.
0: Sweet. And so when you're assessing your favourite ones and ones that are getting winning, because we know that art is notoriously hard to judge, it's very subjective, what are you looking for in those entries?
1: Oh, that's why I'm actually the steward,
0: well,
1: and
0: yeah.
1: Then we do have a judge, and she's looking for, they're looking for, because it could be a male or female, or... we're looking for creativity, we're looking for, like, the colour, we're looking for the detail, we're looking for the uniqueness. So I have the privilege of doing steward's picks. So if the judge picks one that I think, misses one that I think is worthy of a prize, I get the opportunity to have my little say as well.
0: Oh, tell me about your steward's picks this year.
1: So there's some crafty ones. So there's a... Each age group has different steward picks, and I have three different categories. So I'm looking for most creative, and then a steward's pick, and then there's one other category that I look for, and then I get to do that. But because if I know it, some people in the categories, I get a guest steward to pick. So I'm a teacher, so when I know that my school's got entries in, I get a guest steward to pick so that it's still impartial.
0: I love that. We have such a creative, artistic community in Alice Springs and around. There's so many artists that live here. What is it about what you get to put on display for the show that you think captures the art community of Alice Springs?
1: What I think is amazing, why I keep doing it, is for the looks on the faces of the kids when they come and see their artwork. So for me, I'm just happy to display their work so they can come and find it. There is actually an amazing guitar sculpture, life-size sculpture that
0: wow.
1: a junior has made this year.
0: Uh-huh.
1: So that's one of my picks.
0: Amazing. Mm. Anything else that stands out to you that you could describe for us?
1: I really love the farm, like the Beyond the Gate theme. So we've got lots of farm-related drawings, so tractors and vehicles, like, and we've got some animals, like they've made pigs out of doilies and... hand prints for animals and things like that too.
0: Pigs out of doilies. I missed that one when I did my little quick run around Rumble Hall, but I will have to go and check that out. And now I'm thinking about the pig races, so now I can't stop thinking about that. Jenny, thanks so much for your time this afternoon.
1: No worries.
0: This morning. But this morning.
1: Thank you.
0: At the Alice Springs
1: Show.
0: It
1: is well worth going and having a look because there's some great work.
0: It is beautiful. There's so much going on there. Jenny Ashenden is the art steward for the Alice Springs Show. I'm with you across the territory this morning. My name is Nat Tenchich. Very soon, we'll be finding out about the excellent cooking and food that is on offer. We'll also be getting a preview of what's happening on the Country Hour. There's so much great agricultural wares, many animals and animals and fruits and veggies on display, so we'll see what's coming up for there. Let's take a track. This is Aha with Take On Me.

0: Take On Me, AHA on ABC Alice Springs and 105.7 ABC Darwin. I'm coming to you across the territory live this morning from the Alice Springs show. How are you doing? If you're at the show, I hope you're having a great time already. There's so much going on, so many great smells, and all of those good food smells are certainly the ones that are coming to me in the Greater X Pavilion right now. I'm Nat Tentich here with you, and look, we've been talking a lot about the show competitions, we've been talking a lot about the show stalls and the food and the games, but I haven't spoken about the one thing that I used to love the most about the show as a kid. The show bags. There's nothing more thrilling than a show bag at the Alice Springs show. What are your favourite show bags that you remember? I don't know if this is an Australia-wide thing or just a Royal Melbourne show thing, but I know the Birdie Beetle always comes up as an Alice as a show memory. I always think about like the giant show bag that just had absolute. Honestly, when we think about it, stuff that you wouldn't really be holding on to for a very long time, but it is a delight to grab a show bag. And the Yellow Brick Road show bag is actually more than just sugar and toys, you know. It is an adventure. Will Regan caught up with Russell North.
1: My name's Russell North, and I look after the Yellow Brick Road.
2: Tell me, Russell, what is the Yellow Brick Road at the Alice Springs show?
1: Okay, the Yellow Brick Road is you purchase a bag with us, $10 a bag, and in that is a map. And there's 21 stall holders here, and you take your map to them, and they stamp the map, and you get a present as well from each stall. So there's 21 presents to collect.
2: And what if you get all 21 stamps?
1: You go home happy.
2: How good. And you've completed the Yellow Brick Road.
1: Yes, you have, yeah. It's just a fun thing. It's to get the people to move around the show more than just sort of stick in the major areas. So, yeah, right down the cattle pavilion and areas away from us.
2: Yeah.
1: There's stalls down there.
2: It's important because there are so many nooks and crannies and little parts, especially of local stalls and local things like ag and the cattle section, poultry and what have you. You know, if you go beyond the rides as well and look out the back, there is so much more, isn't there?
1: Yeah, and it's also for the local businesses to promote their gear, you know. So they're not large presents, but they're just a bit of fun, and that's all it is, just a bit of fun.
2: Have you got any advice for someone who's going to rock up today and try and complete the Yellow Brick Road? What's your advice to them?
1: Well, push and shove.
2: It's a good start. Yeah, you get your way through, barge through.
1: And just as you go around. Now, each stall holder will have a large yellow sign with the Yellow Brick Road and their number on it. So on the maps, there's 21. And, you just get that stamped on their stall. So as I say, it's a lot of promotion for local businesses as well as having a bit of fun.
2: Where can people find you?
1: We're just inside the main gate. So once you come in, we're on the left-hand side, and it's a yellow building.
2: You're a life member of the show. You've been around the show for a while.
1: I have.
2: How long, Russell? Excuse my ignorance.
1: No, that's all right. About 10 years.
2: Awesome.
1: Yeah.
2: How you're talking about local businesses and this initiative as well, the Yellow Brick Road. How important is the show for local businesses in Alice?
1: Oh, it's a good spot that you can exhibit what you sell or what you produce and all that. And you've got a big market here. You know, people coming in and walking around and looking at what you have and all that. So, yeah, with struggling businesses in Alice at the moment, it's a good way to promote what you service.
2: Yeah, exposure as well, and introducing people to your products or your small business. How's the show going? It's been 10 years for you. What's this one like compared to all the others?
1: I don't know yet, because we're early in the morning. The
2: gates are yet to open.
1: But just looking around at the entertainment area in front of us here, it's big. And I know all the exhibitions in the pavilions and all that, that's quite big.
2: Yeah, definitely. I just looked at the horticulture section.
1: Yes.
2: Beautiful. And some new categories in that section as well. What's your favourite part or little section of the show?
1: My favourite part is going into the kids section. I feel at home.
2: You're amongst them. It's cute though. It's so cute.
1: Just like, I enjoy the models that they make. Yeah. You know, out of Lego and bits and pieces, and I just think, wow, what a wonderful imagination they have.
2: Before they start taking themselves a bit seriously.
1: Well, I don't know. I think it's pretty serious business.
2: Yeah, sorry, true. It is very competitive as well in some of those categories. What else that, you know, they do? Lego is a big one.
1: Yeah, and they do cooking. Yep. There's kids cooking. And, yeah, you look at that and you go, where am I going wrong?
2: Yeah. I tried to cook a chocolate cake for this year's one. It's pretty dismal. But in these categories in the competitions, what really matters is just entering, right?
1: Well, that's right. That's the fun of it. And then, you know, there's certificates for winners afterwards and all that. So, yeah, if you do something really good, you've got a little prize in your certificate to take home. And
2: I hope they give out participation certificates. I don't know if they do.
1: No, they don't. They just go, they just sign you up for next year. You'll be back next year.
2: Exactly. Yeah, you get hungry for it. What's the next 2 days look like for you here, Friday and Saturday?
1: Well, we're not looking forward to tomorrow. They predict 12 degrees and rain. But looking out there now, you just wonder why people say that when it's such a beautiful blue sky, you know.
2: Let's hope it stays.

0: as the same for the whole 2 days.
1: Yeah. I think it will. I think it will. So, but yeah, everybody's here having a good time, and it's a happy place. That's the thing that sort of gets me. You know, it's a happy place. You go around, and people are quite happy to speak to you and acknowledge you, and very seldom do you see any social behaviour, because everybody's just happy. You know.
0: And there's so much to look at and be inspired by. 1 minute until the gates open. Are you ready?
1: Oh, we've been ready for an hour here. We're all set up. We're all ready to go. So,
0: Russell, thank you very much. And people, get a part of the Yellow Brick Road.
1: Okay. Thanks, Will. Appreciate it.
2: Will Regan there speaking with Russell North.
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2: We're also live across the territory, 105.7 ABC Darwin, and it's so lovely to have your company this morning. If you're here in Alice Springs, come say hello. We're in the Greater X Pavilion. And one person who has come to say hello is Eamon. Hi, Eamon.
4: Hi, I'm waiting.
2: Do you want to get in nice and close there for me?
4: Yeah, sure.
2: Excellent. Hey, Eamon, how's your show going?
4: Great. This has been for me last night, and I was so glad.
2: Awesome. What are your favourite things about the show?
4: I was part of the Adams family, and everything was a long time, and then happened a long time ago. It was in like different amount, and then I was just running, you know.
2: Yeah. Yeah. Are you going to ride some rides today?
4: Yep, and I was so happy. And then it happened. Thank you, everybody. It didn't happen, and join for it happened, and then an ABC Kids new app.
2: We're just getting our radio. We're just getting a radio presenter practice on. Eamon's just got his eyes on the prize, that is for sure. Hey, Eamon, thank you so much for stopping on by. Are you going to come to the show again tomorrow?
4: Yes.
2: What's your favourite thing to eat at the show?
4: Cotton candy.
2: Oh, cotton candy is very good. Eamon, thanks for stopping by and saying hi to me. Really, really great.
5: Okay, so no worries.
4: No worries.
2: Really great ABC presenter skills there. I reckon you're as a future presenter coming out of that. Eamon, enjoy the show. Have a great time. Thanks for stopping by.
5: What do you say?
4: Bye-bye.
2: Bye-bye. Thanks, legends. It's so lovely running into so many people here at the Alice Springs Show. It's a delight to be with you. There's so much going on. Very soon, we're going to be hearing about the cooking offering for the cooking competition. There's so many great looking cakes and delicacies. The sausage rolls look absolutely incredible. So you are going to hear from the cooking steward after this.
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2: We're live across the territory from the ABC, from the Alice Springs Show. 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Hope you're doing well. I'm Nat Tenchich, and there are... Really, this is a place where people show off their very best offerings, their very best skills, and cooking is a very big one. I know that lots of people get very competitive in the cooking category. So to see what's on offer this year, Erica Johansson is the cooking steward for the Alice Springs Show. Good morning.
9: Good morning.
2: How was the cooking offering this year?
9: Up on exhibits.
2: Sorry?
9: Up on exhibits.
2: Oh, so we have more than usual.
9: 475.
2: Wow. Do you think the cooking is the most popular out of all of the competitions?
9: I think art might be more popular, and we will be second.
2: Mm.
9: And it's the same people that enter cooking enter art, and then a few that do photography.
2: Yes.
9: So maybe they could take photos of their cakes, and that could go into, I could talk to the steward.
2: That's it. Two for one. You can get two done at the same time. I love that. I mean, I suppose the thing is, it's like most people cook, but I guess everyone can draw a picture. So
9: just have a go. And we do have a category that's not listed in the show form, but it is listed in the Christmas one, is we have chaos in the kitchen.
2: Oh.
9: So if it didn't work, you bring it in and you tell us the story.
2: Oh, I love that. And the best story wins
9: and
2: the prize.
9: And basically the best story wins the prize this year, the dog ate the cake. And all we've got is the plate with the crumbs.
2: Are we believing that story, though?
9: Yes. Yes. Yes.
2: It's definitely the dog, and it was definitely not the person who made it.
9: Well, there's crumbs on the plate, and I just said photographic evidence would have been good, but it was too late because he was trying to rescue the cake.
2: Yeah.
9: And it was a young gentleman who is in the junior section.
2: Oh, wow.
9: And he does very well. And we'd love to see more males enter.
2: Absolutely. There's the actual challenge too, where you give a recipe out, right?
9: Oh, yes. This year was the Sultana one, which is an old 1940s recipe.
2: Wow.
9: Bit controversial this year.
2: Was it?
9: The pan. It all came down to the pan.
2: Oh, really?
9: Yes.
2: Okay, so what kind of pan is the best for a Sultana cake?
9: I can't help you there because even mine didn't work. So the recipe is chosen.
2: Yep.
9: The stewards cook it to have a go, and it didn't work.
2: Oh, no.
9: Even mine did not work.
2: Wow, okay.
9: It had to be a 19-inch pan, so the recipe said, but you can't find a 19-inch log pan that I'm aware of. So I used a bread pan, and mine's a quite a long one, so I had to put a little slide in it, and mine came out looking like a piece of bread, but it was more like a log of bread.
2: Oh.
9: So I got over that disappointment and I was more happy that preserves was up this year.
2: Yeah, right.
9: And we had the most popular in the preserves was lemon curd.
2: Oh, I love a lemon curd.
9: With 25 entries.
2: Oh, wow.
9: Yes.
2: What becomes of the entries after the competition?
9: Some of the preserves can be eaten. Most of them we would recommend that they don't be eaten.
2: Right. Well, yes. Look, I did take a look, and I will say I'm sure they look a bit less appetising as the
9: they
2: show
9: look
2: goes on.
9: They look beautiful on Wednesday and Thursday, not so good Friday. Actually, they do look good Friday. We've been fortunate with the weather.
2: Mm.
9: And then by Saturday, probably wilting.
2: Would you get somebody in to do, like, to dress them up? You know how they were for ads when they spray the food with glue and stuff?
9: No,
2: like, would you do that?
9: I think, no, we keep them natural. One of the stewards is quite arty-farty, if I can say that word, and she displays.
2: Mm.
9: So we're just her guinea pigs there and place and put out. And that's how things got moved about, because the most popular category in the juniors was cupcakes.
2: Oh, of course.
9: 51 entries.
2: Wow.
9: In cupcakes.
2: And are you counting the flavour and the decoration?
9: Some things are judged on just decoration only. Some things are, most things are tasted both within junior and senior, and it lists in the book whether it's going to be judged on decorations only or it will be cut. We're going to ask people next year to please follow the rules that are set in the thing. So if it says ice top only, ice top it only.
2: Mm.
9: Because we need to see round your cake.
2: Yes.
9: If you've burnt it.
2: We need to see if we burnt it.
9: Yeah.
2: Producer Emma Haskin is sending me a note to ask how many entries were in the chocolate cake category. I do believe it's probably because she entered the chocolate cake category.
9: off my head, I don't know. I know there was two ABC entries in that.
2: No?
9: So they're going to have to come down and look, because I'm not going to tell them where they placed.
2: Oh, okay.
9: No, I can't. It's up to them.
2: And so, there you go. Our very own Will Regan is sitting here as well.
9: Yes, he's going to have to wander down.
2: You're
9: going to
2: look. I've seen. How'd you go, Will? Oh, hang on. We get Will on mic.
0: Unless the blue ribbon had maybe blown in the cabinet over to another cake, there was nothing in front of my cake.
9: All I can suggest is you go and talk to our local judge. He's in one of the cooking vans, and it's just called Tomo.
0: Oh. Tomo is a chocolate cake expert.
9: He was our judge, one of our judges.
2: So
9: we've got two local judges in.
2: Will's going to have a really stern word with Tomo.
0: I just have
2: Tomo
0: one little
2: later.
0: Issue about that. Can we just next year, can we be strict about the icing topping? You can't have icing in the middle.
9: That's why I brought it up, because I had a little wee complaint this morning that said, it said in the rules.
0: I don't want to take it away from the winner. It looks like a beautiful cake, but I don't think I'll eat my cake after. That's all I'm going to say.
9: Don't
0: no, it doesn't look good.
9: And we've worked out the aggregates

0: For the senior and the junior, and I'm not going to announce it because I want them to come down and have a look.
1: Oh, fabulous.
0: But I can do something on Monday if people want to know on Monday.
1: Excellent. Well,
0: or tomorrow.
1: We'll get the full wrap.
0: It's been very successful.
1: Yes.
0: Junior entries is up. Just need more males. I'm putting it out to Chancey that he needs to bake next year.
1: Oh.
0: Because Josh has been baking. And probably Bill needs to bake, and probably Robin needs to bake.
1: You heard this.
0: So there's the challenge for those four in this area.
1: You heard it. Boys, Pollies, we want your cakes.
0: They need to bake. You tell me what you want to bake, and we'll do it for you. And maybe some other local heroes can challenge them to a bake-off.
1: That would be wonderful.
0: Let's do it. Can't raffle the cakes or anything, because, as I said, won't be good after 3 days. But it has been successful, and I do hope people have enjoyed looking at it and participate at maybe the Christmas show and bring it on for next year.
1: Absolutely. We can have some cakes. Maybe not eat
0: maybe
1: them
0: you
1: too.
0: Enter a bit more.
1: I reckon I will.
0: And maybe Paul can enter a bit more.
1: Oh, wait, look, we're all on the hook now.
0: Be the ABC challenge.
1: You will make us an ABC challenge category, you're on.
0: We should.
2: I was going to say, there was one year where one of our colleagues in Darwin had to do it's called the lesidia, but the ABC worm. That is the ABC worm as a cake. So maybe next year, that could be the challenge, if one of us can do an ABC worm cake.
1: Emma's listening from the studio and she's very excited about this. So
0: that could be a category.
1: Erica, we will think on this. Let's work on this.
0: We'll work on this. We'll work on it. We'll get together over the year. Your practice one is the Christmas and then hit the real challenge.
1: I love it. Erica Johansson, thanks so much.
0: Thank you.
1: We're at the Alice Springs Show and we are cooking. Apparently, we are cooking and cooking, but not cooking for too much longer. I'm getting out of here. I'm making some room for Charles Geary, who is bringing you the Country Hour live from the Alice Springs Show. We'll have a little chat with him just after a track. This is Whitney Houston. I want to dance with somebody.

0: is Whitney Houston. I want to dance with somebody who loves me. Dawson Bing at the Alice Springs Show. Make you want to dance. I'm Nat Tenchich. I'm with you live across the territory on 105.7 ABC Darwin and ABC Alice Springs as well, wherever you are. We are just getting around this wonderful community and everything that it has to show off, that it has to offer. I've been taking the lead on some more of the domestic challenges, I suppose. But at 12:30, Charles Geary is going to be taking you to all of the agricultural side of things for the Country Hour.
1: 12:30, the Alice Springs Show turns country here. Woo-hoo! On ABC local radio. Across the territory, we'll be taking you live, hopefully over to the cattlemen's area. Here at the Alice Springs Show, we'll be taking you ringside at the cattle handling. We'll be talking all things cattle sale yesterday. Matt, did you know $7 million passed through those cattle yards?
0: Whoa.
1: Yesterday? Yes, 4,000 head of cattle, the largest cattle sale in the territory. We took you over there yesterday. We're going to give you a bit of a rundown. We'll also talk to some of the people who came up to Alice Springs for the sale. After that,
0: What does a cow set you back, by the way? Sorry to just
1: the average
0: like,
1: totally price. No, it's okay. The average price was $1,800.
0: Whoa!
1: And that's quite a bit of variety. You know, there's some cattle there. There's about 200 kilos difference of head of cattle. So quite a bit of variety. We can get into like the specifics of, you know, what organic's worth and the premium you pay for organic cattle.
0: Excellent.
1: But I will say, after that, we will be going to the race that stops Alice Springs today. The pig races, the piglet races. Country Hour will take you there live. We will be taking you there live. Tom Robertson, Country Hour executive producer, has made the trip down from Darwin to Alice Springs, and he'll be there trackside today for the piglet races. Now, are you excited?
0: I'm so excited. I think Will Regan was just challenging you to a pig impression. Give us your best squeal.
1: I will not be squealing here today on the Country Hour. Please, look, we're in cattle country here, so I'm a little bit unfamiliar with the pigs. I look forward to it. It'll be there'll be no starting your engines. It'll be revving your squeals. It'll be revving your oinks here on the Country Hour today. So that will be very exciting as well. And of course, the other thing I've got to talk about as well, we've got the Govies Muster coming up as well tonight. There's a huge fundraising opportunity for the Isolated Children's Parents Association here in the Northern Territory. Last year, they raised $55,000.
0: Wow.
1: And I've been told there's going to be a very big shake-up to this year's events, and the auction will be looking a little bit different in 2026. So a huge hour on the Country Hour today.
0: With the times, Charles Geary, it's going to be delightful. Can't wait to go check it out.
1: I am so excited. Keep it rural here on the Country Hour at 12:30.
0: Keep it real. Keep it rural. There's so much coming up. Poultry, pig races, cattle. It's absolutely incredible. It's been so lovely hanging out with you and bringing you all of the action from the Alice Springs Show this morning. Thank you so much for your company, and a huge thanks to the team that got all of this together, to Will Regan, to Paul Serratore, and to Emma Haskin from the ABC Alice Springs team. It is just marvelous. I hope you have a wonderful show day today and a wonderful show day tomorrow. If you're coming around, may you all be winners. I'll catch you next week.
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4: Good morning, Roxanne Fitzgerald with ABC News. The Alice Springs mayor says Qantas's decision to indefinitely suspend direct flights between Alice Springs and Melbourne will impact health services, the local workforce, and tourism. The airline says the difficult decision was driven by rising costs and falling demand and has apologised to customers. Asta Hill says she's told Qantas the decision is absolutely disappointing and gutting for the town.
5: There are already people who are missing out on crucial family events like weddings and funerals because of the cost and availability of Qantas flights. There are already businesses who are finding it impossible to attract workforce because of the cost of flights. There are already specialist health providers who are choosing not to come here and provide essential services.
4: The Northern Territory Chief Health Officer says he's expecting it will take a long time to tackle the region's diphtheria outbreak. There are now 254 cases of diphtheria across the territory. In March, the NT Health Department declared an outbreak of the disease in the territory for the first time since the 1990s. The Commonwealth has also declared it a disease of national significance, with it now affecting three states. Paul Burgess says the goal is a 90% vaccination rate.
6: We're expecting a really long tail with this. I think the vaccine's very good about protecting against severe illness from diphtheria, but doesn't necessarily prevent 100% the transmission of the bug. So we are following up. We're treating as many people as we can find as soon as we can find them. But most importantly, we're protecting people through the vaccination program.
4: A Venezuelan-Australian who led a delegation to federal parliament has welcomed the government's commitment to support the country after devastating twin earthquakes struck last week. The federal government this week pledged $2 million in humanitarian aid to support communities affected by the disaster. Almost 2,300 people are confirmed to have died, but tens of thousands of others are still missing. Mariana Macano says Venezuelan Australians from across the country were involved in the advocacy work.
7: We really want to thank Australia and the Australian people for standing with Venezuela and also the Australian government. The reception on Wednesday was incredible. We attended a meeting with Minister Matt Thistlethwaite to raise awareness of the humanitarian crisis.
4: Heading overseas, the UN Security Council has held a meeting to ensure ships crossing the Strait of Hormuz will be protected following renewed attacks in the past week. Last week, Bahrain said Iranian strikes damaged a residential building near the country's international airport. Iran says Bahrain facilitated US and Israeli aggression against it by allowing its territory and airspace to be used by Washington. The Assistant Secretary General for the Department of Political and Peacebuilding Affairs, Elizabeth Spiha, says the attacks were unacceptable.
8: The Secretary General unequivocally condemns all attacks against civilians and civilian infrastructure, residential areas, ports, energy facilities, commercial vessels, and maritime personnel must be protected.
4: Back home, Mountain Watch Snow Report manager Reggae Ellis says it's great to finally see snow fall over Thredbo this winter. A major snowstorm hit the New South Wales Alps last night after the worst start to the ski season in decades. As ski resorts get ready for the school holidays, Mr. Ellis says more snow is forecast in coming weeks.
9: A high pressure system is going to bring settled weather, but cold nights over the next week or so. So they'll have all guns blazing, you know, which is good. So the resorts will do everything they can to get more terrain open as soon as possible. And then in more good news, looks like another front with more snow.
4: And the Central Australian Show Society says it's had more than 4,000 entries across all competitions for this year's Alice Springs Show. The two-day event kicks off today with more than 22,000 people expected to pass through the gates. The Society's president, Andrew Barrett, says locals have been enthusiastic across all the competitions, from cake baking to artworks and fresh produce.
10: We've got amazing competitions that everyone, like all the locals in Alice, have entered. There's over 4,000 entries, which is huge, absolutely massive. There's literally something for everyone. We love to put it on for our community.
4: And Portugal are through to the last 16 of soccer's World Cup after beating Croatia 2-1 in a dramatic tie. That's the latest from the newsroom.
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20: Lincoln Lynch is studying psychology, and he also works at a halfway house in Sydney, helping people find their way outside of prison. His advice resonates more strongly than most because it was only a few years ago that this was the place that helped him turn his life around. After 40 years of drug abuse and dealing and teenage years of homelessness and abuse, crime was the only constant in Lincoln's life, even as a small boy at home with his mum. But the turning point for him didn't come as a massive lightning bolt moment. It was actually just gentle, real-life, practical support that gave him the tools to make a new life. And just a warning, if you've got kids in the car, this is probably not the kind of conversation for them to overhear, because we do discuss sexual abuse, drug use, and criminal activity. Hi, Lincoln.
16: Hey, Richard. How are you going?
20: I'm well, sir. Thank you.
16: Yeah, it's good.
20: Now, one of the reasons you're here is because you met another former Conversations guest who was studying psychology at Macquarie University, former cop and criminologist, hostage negotiator Vince Hurley. How did you two meet?
16: Yeah, so the first time Vince and I met was, I think it was like the 30-year annual general meeting for Rainbow Lodge, the place that we just mentioned then. Yeah, I was speaking and speaking about my experience of living at Rainbow Lodge and some of my childhood and some of the challenges that, that the men at Rainbow go through when they're first leaving prison and reintegrating. Yeah, and afterwards we got talking and he said, oh, would you like to come on time and talk to the guys at Macquarie Uni and I'll teach a criminology class, so-and-so. And yeah, that's what sparked our friendship and started doing a little bit, speaking together and that kind of thing, yeah.
20: What did you think when he said, come and address a bunch of my students at uni?
16: I was pleased about it, to be honest, yeah. Like, it's something that I'd wanted to do, to kind of do a bit more advocacy work. It was encouraging that after he heard me speak that he wanted me to come and speak to them.
20: And what did you talk to them about?
16: So it was a pretty confronting kind of message. I got some slides together with images of what it looks like in prison, some of the housing areas I grew up in as a child, some pictures from when I grew up. And, yeah, I basically just spoke my life story, you know, childhood through to time in prison and then the reintegration. And you could see a lot of the kids' faces, like jaws were open, and a lot of them just hadn't heard this kind of stuff before.
20: Have you seen shifts in how these young university students view convicted criminals and people who've lived with addiction and all of that?
16: At least in the moment when we speak, you know, like afterwards, some will come up and talk to me and say they haven't heard that kind of thing before, and it's a brand new perspective, and they're generally appreciative that someone's come in and to be so open and sort of given that other perspective. I guess you hope that it holds as well afterwards, because, you know, there's so much content in the media and their peers, and it's hard to know how long it sticks, but hopefully there's a shift. And I guess even if it is just with a couple of them, or you're planting seeds, that's the main thing, I guess.
20: You were born in Wollongong.
16: Yeah.
20: What do you remember of your early life with just you and your mum?
16: Early life, it was chaotic. She was very, very young when she had me, like 16 when she had me, and lots of people coming in and out all the time, kind of unsavoury characters, I guess. Yep. Yeah, that was very normal for me. It was normal to see all sorts of drugs around, to see guns, to see people doing the wrong thing and doing crime. That was very normal.
20: Did you call her mum?
16: Never. No.
20: What did you call her?
16: I called her by her first name, yeah.
20: Why was that?
16: I'm not sure. I've wondered later on in life what that was about, and I guess it gives me some insight into knowing that even then as a child I knew that our relationship wasn't like a regular parent-child relationship. I'm not sure if it was a trust thing or what it was. Like, in saying that, I did see her as my world for a long time, and I really did look up to her, but I think there was a level of mistrust as well.
20: What was her involvement in that world that you were talking about earlier?
16: I'm presuming initially it was as a drug taker initially, like when she first left my dad. But soon after leaving, my dad got caught up in like a world of drug dealing, with some pretty heavy characters down in Wollongong that had quite a lot of influence back then, and she was selling a lot of heroin at a very young age.
20: Was she trying to give you life advice about how to live in that world?
16: She did as I got older, yeah, definitely. That's kind of funny when I look back. I'll sort of say it this way. There was a lot of resentment for a long time that she didn't give me the kind of upbringing and advice that I would have wanted. But I think she did her best in the moment, and she was giving me the advice that she thought I needed to survive in that world.
20: What did she tell you? What advice?
16: Things like don't trust anyone, don't trust the police, don't talk to the police. Things like if you do a crime, you do it by yourself, and never write anything down. You know, things that most people would never even imagine that you would even give that kind of advice, but She was trying to help me survive.
20: She was, but, you know, it doesn't leave you in a good place, does it, if you're told not to trust anyone? That leaves you on kind of like, you know, an island of your own, doesn't it?
16: It does. Looking back, I realise now she was a kid herself, and she was, like, barely keeping her head above water, and I think she was just doing her best, yeah.
20: She was 22 when she was arrested.
16: Yeah.
20: What do you remember of that day?
16: It's hard to know whether my memories, how fabricated my memories are, because I've looked at them that many times.
20: Because you're like five or six,
16: exactly.
20: Or something.
16: Yeah, exactly, so young, yeah. But the things I do remember is lots of police in the house and kind of like you saw in the old movies where everything's getting ripped apart and everything's turned upside down, and it was really, like, really intense. Like, the whole house was kind of torn apart, and I don't remember anyone looking after me in particular during this whole thing. I just kind of remember watching it like it was all unfolding in front of me.
20: What were they looking for?
16: For heroin, yeah, and probably guns as well.
20: And did they find them?
16: Yeah, they did, yeah.
20: In serious quantities?
16: I don't know how much they found, but it was enough to... In the end, she spent 2 years in jail and another year in rehab.
20: So while your mum was in prison, where did that leave you?
16: That left me initially with her sister briefly, and then with my mum's stepfather, which I'm not sure why I ended up with him. He wasn't like a great person. They never had a good relationship. I definitely wasn't happy there. But yeah, when she was released, I just went back with her, and I loved her, you know. I was still very confused, but I went back with her.
20: Did you see her while she was in prison?
16: Yeah, I visited a few times.
20: Did you feel the weight of all that while you were there? Did you feel frightened and kind of, or was it just like another thing? I don't know. It's hard to imagine for me.
16: It was just normal, you know. It didn't seem out of the ordinary because everything, I guess it's the first time you're doing it, so it just seems normal. Looking back now, I realise how disruptive that kind of thing is and how much it would have influenced our relationship and my relationship with prison as well, and the way that I later in life knew that I would go to jail and that was an acceptable thing.
20: Did you feel like you had shame put on you as well, just by sheer dint of you being your mother's son?
16: Definitely, yeah. Definitely. Like, we moved around a lot, primarily because she was dealing... your listeners probably don't realise, but these days when people sell drugs, mostly it gets delivered by car or bike or someone delivers it.
20: It wasn't like that back then, though.
16: No, it wasn't. Yeah, you went to someone's house and you bought whatever you were going to buy at someone's house, and because of that the person dealing had to move regularly because too many people would know and the police might find out where you lived. So because of that, we moved every 6 months.
20: So you're moving back and forth from place to place, going to different schools all the time. How's it being the new kid all the time in that situation?
16: I didn't like it at all. I definitely wasn't, I'm not a neurotypical kind of kid. I wasn't as a kid, you know, and...
20: Well, you're a kid probably with, you know more about this than I do, but an exacerbated fight or flight response thing going on in your head.
16: Yeah, and I didn't speak like a little kid because most of the adults around me spoke to me like I was an adult, and I just definitely did not fit in. And yeah, so for me, going from school to school usually just meant trying to make new friends again, really failing at that most times.
20: Oh, because you couldn't talk to them like a kid, you mean?
16: Exactly. Well, I just didn't fit in. And so I always felt very isolated and spent a lot of time by myself. I'm not sure what I was doing, but I was always in trouble as well. So I remember spending lots and lots of time sitting outside the classroom or outside the principal's office, but I'm not sure what I was up to. But I was obviously disruptive, yeah.
20: If people in your house are talking to you like an adult all the time, even though you're, 8 years old or something, I suppose that's them telling themselves, oh, he,

0: handle it.
1: Yeah.
0: When you were 11, your mum fell pregnant with your sister, and there was a new stepfather in the house. How did you get along with him?
1: We didn't get along at all. So there was a lot of friction between he and I. He came from a very strict Russian kind of background where young people didn't speak unless they were spoken to. I'd been brought up my whole life speaking whenever I wanted and saying whatever I wanted and having my own opinions. And we really clashed. And I think there was some jealousy between my relationship with Mum. He didn't like the closeness that we had. I didn't like the closeness that they had, you know. And
0: was he violent?
1: Yeah, very.
0: So where did you go and sleep?
1: Well, after lots and lots of physical violence, I moved out of the house eventually and sort of set up like a makeshift place to sleep in the what was like a chicken coop or a bird coop type thing in the backyard. And I kind of put blankets up on the walls and put plastic on the floor. And I just moved into there as a way to get out of the house. And that was kind of like a stepping stone before leaving home.
0: Were you still going to school at that time?
1: I was leaving the house as though I was going to school. I did go for a little while for my first year of high school, maybe for the first few months. And then I would just skip school and then go home in the afternoon. And I did that for probably 3 months. The school never contacted Mum or anything. And then, during that period, I was like, I'd met some other kids that had already left home. I met one older girl who had been out of home for a while. And, I decided that leaving home was a better option for me than staying home because of that violence.
0: So where did you go?
1: So we were in Canberra at this time, which was freezing. And initially it was literally to the streets. Like I think the first few nights I stayed in someone's house. Someone had gone away or someone's parents had gone away and we used the house for a few days. And then after that it was literally to the streets and we would sleep underneath pine trees to keep the cold off us. Sometimes we'd try and sleep under cars while they were still warm to get some heat. Yeah, we would just find anywhere that try and find a bit of shelter, yeah.
0: Was there anyone to help teach you the rules of surviving as a homeless person?
1: Yeah, definitely, yeah. It was other kids, in particular that young girl, Bambi was her name. That was her street name. I had a massive crush on her, by the way. The first thing she said is, you know, you need to learn how to chip in and support yourself in this group of kids, you know. And so she taught me how to shoplift. And so, yeah, so she and I would shoplift and then we'd like, at the end of the day, everyone would pull their resources and we'd buy food and sell things at the secondhand shop or the pawn shop, whatever we'd stolen. Yeah, and that was basically what we did. And with that, we'd buy alcohol and whatever drugs we could buy to kind of pass the time.
0: So you eventually ended up in a refuge for young people. Mm-hmm. And in the worst kind of places back then, you were at risk of sexual abuse from other older kids or the staff. Is that what happened, Lincoln?
1: Yeah, so I went to a couple of refuges. The first one, I was there for briefly and they kind of sent me back home again, even though I desperately did not want to go back home. And so I left home again and then some kids had mentioned this other refuge on the other side of Canberra. And so I went there and, I was out with a group of young boys from there. We'd gone into Civic somewhere, into the city and were drinking a lot, you know, and like I thought I was an adult at the time and I really thought I had it under control and I didn't realise how vulnerable I actually was, you know. And, so basically the group of kids got me really drunk and then one of them sexually assaulted me, the older of the boys. And then and afterwards I was just completely like just freaking out, like I was crying and screaming and really drunk, you know, and just out of control, you know, and they dragged me back to the refuge, but I was still wailing and carrying on, you know, and I think they were concerned that the staff there were going to find out what had happened. So they kind of took me into the backyard and threw water on me. And

0: My guest on Conversations today is Lincoln Lynch. So where did you go after you ended up back on the streets after that assault?
1: After the police found me and took me back home the last time, I went and stayed with other family in Wollongong for a while. I went from there to my grandmother for a little while, which was actually really good. It was probably the only settled period I had during that time for about 9 months.
0: What was your grandmother like?
1: She was amazing. Yeah, she was a really beautiful, strong woman who'd mostly raised her three daughters by herself. She was wild herself. All three kids came from different fathers. She was married the whole time. So she was a bit of a wild card herself, but she was a really, really beautiful. She taught me to have great manners and, you know, a love of nature and this kind of thing. And she was just a really good person. And when living with her, I didn't want to let her down. And I kind of did settle down for a little bit.
0: So everyone was expecting you to take up a life of crime, mm-hmm. and then you did.
1: Absolutely.
0: How were you doing that?
1: Yeah, so after that period of staying with my grandmother, I ended up back out on the street again after living with her, and this was in Wollongong. And I was literally starving by that point. Like, I didn't know there was a benefit for young homeless people back then. There was a small benefit, government benefit that you could get, which I didn't know about. And myself and there was probably about a dozen of us were living in a one-bedroom flat that was rented by one of the guys.
0: A dozen of you?
1: Yeah, and it was like a bedsitter, and we kind of took over this bedsitter.
0: What, like fighting for space on the floor?
1: Absolutely. We'd have like literally three people to a bed, someone sleeping in the bath. Yeah, it was very wild times, and we were really violent with each other. Like, one of our pastimes would be like if everyone was like just kind of relaxing, someone would call out like stick fight, and there was like half brooms laying around the house, and everyone would just quickly try and grab a broom and just beat each other with it. Like, it was really rough, you know. And my best friend at the time was a really, really unsavory character who, within that kind of period, he was teaching me how to do fraud, but he was also, he'd also killed a couple of people for money, and he was like a really intense young guy. He was only 20, but he was really on his way to, he'd chosen a really solid path of crime by then.
0: You frightened of him?
1: I wasn't, which was interesting. I was an angry young man at that point, and he and I were very close.
0: Why did you think you went down that path?
1: Why did I?
0: Why didn't I?
1: Yeah.
0: Like, he's a killer, you know.
1: Yeah. And it was the fraud that really put me off him, because that was something that my dad had done a lot of. It seems strange looking back, but the morals I did have was around, like, not stealing from people and not being deceptive like that. And that was something that I really didn't want to do, and I thought was the wrong thing to do. It was something that Mum drummed into me a lot as a kid, you know. It was okay to sell drugs, but not okay to lie or be deceptive, yeah. And so that's what kind of turned me off going down that path with him more. There's some interesting kind of things around that period. I guess the story kind of diverges a little bit, but there was, during that period, there was, we were really, really hungry, like I said, and to the point I remember at night, like, biting and sucking on my arm to try and, like, take these hunger pains out of my stomach. Like, we were really, like, that was probably one of the most hungry times I'd ever been, you know, and experienced, and we were all like that. And we were angry. I blamed the system, whatever the system was, whatever I thought the system was, for the position I was in. When I looked at other people who had, like, money and food, I really had a lot of resentment towards them and almost didn't see them as people. And in that state, really drunk, we did a robbery. It was like a news agent. And the idea was that I was going to go in and knock the guy out. I was going to punch him, and I'd knock people out before punching them. I thought, I'll just knock him out, and then we'll take the cigarettes and the money and whatever else of value. And I think the guy was in his 60s. I didn't know that at the time. So I hit him, and he didn't get knocked out. And then the guy I'm talking about, this friend of mine,
0: the HUD.
1: I'll call him Harry. That's not his name, but I'll call him Harry. Yeah. He came in and just really beat him up.

0: They beat him up badly. We grabbed the cigarettes and the money and what have you and ran and left. And I'm presuming that once the police were called, they kind of knew where to look straight away, because where we were living was only like 500 metres away, and we'd been so disruptive in that neighbourhood, it was probably the first place to look. We'd been causing that much trouble in the neighbourhood already. And, yeah, they came there and found me and the other guys there with the stuff from the news agency, and we were arrested. And that was the first time I went to juvenile prison for a little while.
1: When you came out of juvenile detention, mm-hmm. where did they send you? Did they just put you back on the street, or did they put you in another kind of refuge?
0: I went to another refuge, which didn't last long because of my behaviour. Looking back, it makes so much sense now. I can see how traumatised I was by everything that had gone on, and I'm definitely not excusing the aggressive behaviours I had and the things I did wrong. Like, I deeply regret those things. Looking back, I can understand how I got to that point. While at that refuge, I was one of the worst kids there, and I was breaking things and getting in a lot of trouble. But I formed this like close relationship with a counsellor there. Other kids didn't want to talk to counsellors. They didn't trust them. But I was always open to talking to them. Some part of me wanted to get better. I knew it felt good to talk about my problems. And with him, I spoke. Some of what I spoke about was my sexuality, which had been something that had been on my mind at that time. And, I think he took advantage of that, you know, and there was some grooming and stuff that went on there.
1: Oh, no.
0: And had a really long-lasting impact on me.
1: How did your criminal life kind of escalate after that? You're a very angry guy at this point, I'm sure. A very, very angry guy. There's something like institutional abuse can fire such terrible rage in a kid.
0: After what happened between he and I really spiraled and was exited for that behaviour. And Harry at the time had come to me and asked me if I wanted to help him with the job. And it was going to pay a lot of money. I won't go into too much about what it was.
1: How old were you at this point?
0: I was 16.
1: 16?
0: Yep. So he paid me $10,000. And around that same period, I'd been talking to this young girl who I knew from around the streets as well, who had an apartment, a government apartment. She'd run away from home and had been housed. She was still going to school. And she and I started seeing each other, and I basically moved in there. And, that was my first stable accommodation, even though it was actually her accommodation. And I just looked at what I knew, and what I knew was to sell drugs. I knew that I'd be a target because I was young and doing it by myself. And back then, generally, it was like you had to be part of a bike gang or some kind of organised crime to be able to do that kind of thing. Otherwise,
1: oh, man, you weren't
0: protected.
1: Were you? You were
0: yeah,
1: right.
0: So I was doing it by myself. And so I bought a gun from a cousin of mine. And took the money that I'd gotten from Harry and bought like a substantial amount of pot or marijuana at the time, like a kilo of that at the time. And that's what started me in what I was doing. And because I knew I'd be a target, I just let people know they couldn't muck me about, and if anyone owed me money, I'd be there with the gun straight away. Yeah.
1: And were you using as well at the
0: time? Absolutely. A lot.
1: What kind of stuff were you using?
0: So that's when I first really started injecting speed at the time.
1: So was that making you even more paranoid and jumping?
0: Absolutely. Yeah. Like, I wouldn't sleep for weeks sometimes. Like, literally being awake for more than a week was a very normal thing for me. I remember one time being so out of it that I thought the street cleaning truck, you know, the truck that comes past at night to clean.
1: With all the brushes. Yeah,
0: and it was like the third night in a row, and I thought it was like a tank coming, you know, and I shot at it out the window of the apartment with the gun. I was just completely off the tracks, wild. I was so separate from what other young people were doing and what a normal life was, and I really felt that I was Everything I'd been taught was that I was different and that I was a criminal and that my life wasn't going to be like everyone else's. And I really, really felt that.
1: Maybe this is a silly question, but I'm just wondering what kind of world you thought you were living in your head at the time. Was it a kind of darkly glamorous world, a crime and quick money and danger and all that? Or was that, were you kind of feeling like you're in a world of horror?
0: It was absolute survival mode. And it was, I just had a deep, unrelenting loneliness that was unfillable. It was like an absolute black, deep, yeah, loneliness that I just couldn't fill. And I tried to fill it with drugs, with sex, with anything I could, and with anger, and it was unfillable.
1: Today my guest on Conversations is Lincoln Lynch, and there's plenty more to his story after the news headlines. On ABC Radio, it's 28 minutes to midday.
2: Good morning, Roxanne Fitzgerald with a news update. The NT government has flagged it's rolling out a new ticketing system on public buses. Public buses across the Northern Territory have been completely free to ride for both residents and visitors for over a year after the ticketing system failed. The government says free public bus travel will continue until January 2027 while the new system is being installed. Overseas, the death toll from two deadly earthquakes that struck Venezuela last week has risen to almost 2,600. And streets have been shut in New York as preparations continue for Taylor Swift's rumoured wedding to NFL star Travis Kelce this weekend. Reports suggest the two-day event at Madison Square Garden will kick off with a small rehearsal dinner before the main ceremony on Friday local time that 1,000 people are expected to attend. There'll be more news in half an hour.

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2: Today on Conversations, my guest is Lincoln Lynch. Lincoln's studying psychology and he's working at a halfway house that helps people find their way outside of prison. This is a process Lincoln needed help with himself after growing up with crime being the only constant in his life. Just a warning, if you've got kids in the car, this might not be a good episode for them to overhear. So Lincoln, you were 16 years old. You'd started on a real criminal path with drugs, guns, stacks of cash. And also you and the young woman you were living with at the time had a baby. But all your models of fatherhood at the time were kind of anti-models. But did you have a sense nonetheless of what you ought to be doing?
3: Well, I think about the decisions I was making and realising that so many of the decisions that I made were based on what I thought was normal and acceptable because of my upbringing and the things I saw around me. So whether that be drug dealing or violence or guns or this kind of stuff, or whether it was having a child at a young age.
2: Something your mum had done, something your grandmother had done.
3: Exactly.
2: Yeah, this is normal.
3: It's just really interesting. I find it really interesting that at that time I couldn't see beyond my own upbringing and those experiences, and I couldn't really see that there was another way. Because I hadn't had contact with anyone who wasn't living in that same kind of world. So making that decision to have a child at such a young age seemed perfectly acceptable. And I did try, and I did stop using when she was born. And I tried to be a dad, and it didn't work. And her mum and I didn't get along at all, and our relationship was doomed to fail. We were kids, and we were trying to be adults, and I had so much stuff going on, so much to deal with, and I was nowhere near dealing with any of it. And
2: you're still a kid.
3: Exactly, and a really traumatised kid at that. We stayed together, I think, for maybe 6 months after my daughter was born, and while her mum finished school, I looked after her during the day and tried to be a father, whatever that was, but I had no idea what that was.
2: So fast forward now to 2017, mm-hmm. You sent to prison for being in possession of a commercial amount of ice and GBH and guns as well. Mm. When you were busted with that by the cops, was it like a strange replay of when your mother was arrested all those years ago when you were little? Police kicked the door in.
3: But it definitely looks very similar, yeah. Mm. That was a really, I don't want to keep saying the word traumatic, and it gets thrown around a lot. People say they've had trauma when the toast got burnt, you know what I mean?
2: Like they didn't get the marks they thought they were for
3: exactly,
2: an essay or
3: yeah,
2: something.
3: The coffee was too hot, you know?
2: I think this is proper trauma you're talking about, though. There's no doubt about that.
3: And yeah, I remember the morning that the police came, and I'd been living in this really beautiful apartment in the city, in Sydney. You could see, like, all the way up and down the coast from the city. Yeah, nearly 60 floors up, you know, and had these like floor-to-ceiling windows, and it was this beautiful, beautiful apartment, and the sun was shining through, and I was on my way out the door to go and buy a kilo of MDMA. There was like hundreds of thousands of dollars in the house. There was a lot of drugs in the house already, and I had a couple of storage units that also were with lots of drugs and other things. And just getting ready to leave, I think it was about 8 a.m., and I heard this weird, like, yelling at the door. It was a sound I hadn't heard before. It sounded like people at football chanting or something like that. And then the next minute, the door just folded in, and the police just flooded into the apartment with tactical gear and assault rifles. And
2: so you were put in prison. When you talk to students, criminology students, about what life is like in prison, we all think we know what prison life is like because we've all watched movies. What do you tell students about the reality of life in prison that tends to surprise them or make them aware of things they weren't quite aware of?
3: Prison is almost nothing like what you see on TV.
2: Really?
3: Yeah, it's very, very other than maybe the setting sometimes, which I think sometimes they're filmed in prisons or ex, like decommissioned prison. Let me think. It's time elongates for starters. So I was there for 6 years. It felt like 12 years out here. Time is like that when you're not, when you're unhappy or when you're depressed or when you're, you know, somewhere you don't want to be or you're waiting, time goes slow.
2: Is it boredom or is it something not quite like boredom?
3: There's a lot of boredom. And there's also an undercurrent of continual stress and readiness, because there's at any time, you know, something violent might happen. And this stuff doesn't happen all the time, but it happens enough for it to, that people are aware of it. You know, I saw a guy get his face cut open with a razor for touching another guy's toast. I'm talking about toast trauma. Yeah, literally touched another guy's food and didn't understand that in prison you don't touch other people's food. It escalated and the argument escalated, and the next minute this guy, yeah, comes up to this guy and just literally cut his face with a razor. Especially in the maximum security before you're sentenced. So this is like the part of prison where everyone goes before they've been proven guilty. It's the most maximum security part of prison, other than like a supermax, like where like people are on terrorism charges and that kind of thing go.
2: So when you're on remand, you're put in with some of the most serious.
3: Exactly. With the most restrictions as well. And this is before you've been proven guilty. Yeah. And for a lot of people, just on a side note, there's a good chance if you're on remand, it's because you can't afford a good lawyer or you can't afford to be bailed or you don't have somewhere safe to be bailed to. So it doesn't necessarily mean you're guilty. It just means that you don't necessarily have the resources to not be on remand while you're waiting for your charges to be heard. But during that period, you've got such a high-stress situation because you've got all these guys in a men's prison waiting to be sentenced and they don't know what's happening. Their lives have just been upended on the outside under so much stress, you know, the stress about what's happening outside with family, with friends, with loved ones, with the life that they had up until that point, wondering if they're going to be serving more time in jail, the stress of being in jail. And you've got lots of different groups of men. They don't all get along. And then you add drugs to the mix and you add money owed for drugs or money owed for gambling. And you've got people who are wanting to make money in that period as well, and people who want drugs to help pass the time, and it just becomes a boiling pot. And during that period of remand in particular, it's not unusual for there to be at least one fight a day, which could be like one or two people or it could be a dozen people. And if you're not careful, you might end up in the middle of one of them. So it's very stressful.
2: Nonetheless, it sounds like you used this time to do quite a bit of reflection. Mm-hmm. I mean, you're doing psychology now, and that's a real mm-hmm. assistance to getting insight. But were you able to get some insight into your life on that point at that time without the benefit of having that kind of mm-hmm. the stimulation, if you like, yeah. of coursework like that? What were you reflecting on? Did you reflect on? What kind of thoughts did you arrive at while you were there in prison for that time?
3: You obviously have a lot of time to think, and you have a lot of time to, I guess, some people think about what they want to do in the future. Some people think about everything they did wrong in the past and all their regrets.
2: And what were you doing?
3: I was thinking about what kind of person I wanted to be. And knowing I didn't want to continue being the person I was when I went in. And I hadn't wanted to be that person for a very long time. But I couldn't escape it. I couldn't escape the cycle that I'd put myself in of selling drugs and taking drugs, and so yeah, I spent a lot of time using that time in jail to stop using drugs and to seriously think about the intent behind what I do and the kind of person I wanted to be when I got out and the kind of person I wanted to be when I was there as well. And I definitely wasn't an angel when I was in there. Some of the time when I was in there, I continued to sell drugs and to use as well.
2: But then you stopped.
3: But then I stopped, yeah. I'd made a firm decision that by the time I left, I wanted to be free from addiction, and whatever I was going to do when I got out, it wasn't going to be what I was doing before I went in, if that makes sense. Yeah.
2: So when it was time to leave, there's that moment we've all seen again in the movies where they hand you a plastic bag with the stuff you had when you came in. What was in that bag when you walked out of the prison?
3: I'd hoped, and it sounds funny because you wouldn't think this would even matter, but I'd hoped that there was going to be the T-shirt and shorts I had on when I was arrested because it was a nice T-shirt, and otherwise I didn't know what I was going to wear.
2: You could go in your underpants or something.
3: It's like, well, yeah, what do you wear when you go, right? And when I left, that T-shirt was gone. Someone had taken it from my property while I was locked up, and fortunately there was another guy who was leaving at the same time as me, and he gave me one of his T-shirts, which didn't quite fit. But at least it wasn't a green jail shirt. And I literally had the clothes I was wearing, some letters that I'd received from Mum before she passed. She passed while I was inside. And so I had some letters from her, some letters from my grandmother and from my daughter. And that was basically it. And hope and faith that things would be okay.
2: My guest on Conversations today is Lincoln Lynch. So you went to Rainbow Lodge, which Vince was talking about when he was on the program as well, short-term transitional housing for men in Sydney. What did you find when you got there?
3: Yeah, so I'd made my way from Cessnock, which is up sort of past Newcastle, in kind of a country town, and I'd been released in the afternoon and caught a couple of buses and a train down to Central Station, and then made my way to Rainbow Lodge, which is in Glebe, near the city in Sydney. And I arrived in the evening and found this two-story terrace house, this beautiful old terrace house. And I was met by one of the overnight support workers, and we sat down and kind of did a bit of an intake and sort of gave me the rundown of what Rainbow Lodge was about and what was expected of me when I was there, the kind of programs I might do during the day. He gave me a towel and

0: toiletries and showed me to my room. I walked in, and the room, interestingly enough, was like one of the smallest rooms there, not much bigger than my cell, to be honest. But it was much more a comfier bed. And yeah, it just felt really, I don't know, like I've moved that many times in my life and been through that many different things and slept in so many different places. And sometimes you walk into somewhere to sleep and you have this uneasy feeling about where you're going to be sleeping for the night or where you're going to be residing.
1: And how did this place feel?
0: This didn't feel like that. This felt good. Something about it felt right.
1: And what kind of support did you get there?
0: The support was amazing, and it was support I didn't even know I needed. I'd not really had much experience with parole or catching buses or needing Medicare cards and all this kind of stuff. Before going to prison, I was so off the grid. I didn't have a bank. I didn't have an ATM card or anything like that before I went to jail. I wasn't connected to the internet, like as in for social media, anything like that, because of the way it might link me to the police or something. So the reason I'm saying this is that the support I was given was like getting an Opal card so I could travel, taking me to my first couple of parole appointments, which I wouldn't have known how to get there otherwise. And if I'd been released to like a boarding house or somewhere else, I probably wouldn't have made my first parole appointment because I would have been having to spend too much time going to Centrelink to get my first pay sorted out. And so the caseworkers at Rainbow Lodge, part of what they do is they soften that landing when people are released.
1: How important is that to preventing recidivism? I just wonder, like getting a Medicare card and an Opal card for public transport.
0: It is. You wouldn't realise how much of a difference it makes. Like when you first get out, you've got a lot of things you need to do in the first week. You need to report to parole within 48 hours. You also need to get to Centrelink to organise some kind of money so you can survive. You also need to get a bank card so you can get your money out. And to do that, you need more ID. You need to go into a bank and get them to believe that you are who you are.
1: And then to get to Centrelink, you need to be actively looking for employment. So
0: when you first get, it's a lot. And if you haven't got an Opal card, how are you going to get to your appointments? So there's a lot of these things that are all barriers and obstacles and also things that are...
1: They're complex and they're really boring.
0: And if you're too hard.
1: And you've got to do it all at once if you come out of prison, right?
0: And if you're meant to be going to parole but you're stuck at Centrelink because you've got nowhere to sleep and you're at Centrelink all day but you're meant to be at parole but you need money because you need somewhere to sleep tonight, you're going to stay at Centrelink because you need somewhere to sleep and you need food. So these are the kinds of things that when someone's released without support... these can become the obstacles that send them back to prison because these things are too hard to cope by themselves, and they're not, to most people they don't seem overwhelming, but when you first leave, even the most simple things can be really overwhelming.
1: So you met a new partner after you left Rainbow House after 3 months. Tell me about her.
0: She is the most beautiful and amazing person that I've ever been blessed to spend time with and live my life with and call my best friend as well as my partner. And there's been so much healing between she and I in our relationship. A big part of that has been her gender journey as a trans person or trans woman, and also she's someone who's helped me understand my own gender and sexuality as well, and also in terms of like masculinity and what that means, especially after spending so much time in prison, and as someone who has lived on the other side of the law where bravado and masculinity is such a big part of who you are and what you need to do to protect yourself and what's expected of you. And she has taught me so much, and together like we hold each other accountable to the values that we both really hold dearly of things like compassion and forgiveness and trying to understand other people's perspectives, even if we don't necessarily agree. And that's definitely something that I've seen in her life and the way she approaches people who judge her and don't accept her for being who she is. And that's mirrored in the same as me, as someone who has been a criminal, and people who might judge me for the person I have been or who they expect me to be now. And yeah, I think we've been amazing supports for one another, and yeah, the timing couldn't have been more fortunate for both of us, I think.
1: So you started studying community services at TAFE, yeah, and then began a degree, which you're in the middle of the moment, in psychology at university. I'm not going to ask you why, because it's kind of extremely obvious why a guy like you with your life would be as interested in psychology. Studying psychology, does that give you that kind of insight you need by being able to stand back and look at yourself a bit from a distance? Has it given you that kind of insight?
0: There's definitely been more than one occasion where we've been learning about something and I've gone,
1: that's me.
0: Oh my gosh, that's why I do this.
1: Right.
0: Or, wow, okay, that makes so much sense. And, oh, I'm normal. Like, this is normal to be like this. And
1: is that a relief?
0: Absolutely, yeah. That's the word I was just thinking of. It's a relief to go, oh, this is like, I don't have to feel so much like guilt or shame.
1: It's not as pointed as therapy either, is it? Like in therapy, you know, you sit there and go, this is because of this with you.
0: Yeah, yeah.
1: But if you're reading about more general conditions, it's kind of more a gentler way to approach this insight,
0: like
1: isn't it?
0: Like a mirror, yeah. And also working with the men at Rainbow now, we've ended up working after living there. Some of the things I'm learning at university I can see in the men there as well, which gives me some insight sometimes into maybe what's going on with them as well. Not that I'm there to like psychologize them or anything, but it is interesting.
1: Are you able to talk to some of the people who show up at Rainbow House, Rainbow Lodge now, and give them some insight into your own journey?
0: Sometimes it's I don't talk too much about my history with them. I don't feel like it's my role to tell them too much about my history.
1: But they must be able to figure out that you know what you're talking about.
0: Yeah, and they know at least that I've spent time in prison and that I also lived at Rainbow Lodge, and that by embracing the opportunities Rainbow Lodge gave me, I was able to use that as a launch pad for continuing on with my life. And when they see that, I think they do, a lot of the guys do see that as inspiring and encouraging. And if that's what they get out of my journey with, I'm really thankful for that, because that's when you're used to seeing people fail all the time, and when you're used to people expecting you to fail, and that becomes what you expect from yourself, it is really encouraging and inspiring to see other people break away from that criminal lifestyle or addiction or whatever else it is. And so if they see that in me, or if they see that in other people, that might be the thing that encourages them to be able to break out of that as well.
1: You've done all these wonderful things since you've come out of prison. And I wonder if that leads to this really powerful sense of gratification, or are you allowing yourself to feel gratified about what you've been able to achieve since you've come out of prison? I know it's all entangled with, you've spoken about your feelings of remorse and all that, but is there space for some gratification?
0: I would say there's a lot of gratitude. That's probably the biggest thing I feel, is a lot of gratitude for the opportunities I've been given and the support, whether that be at Rainbow Lodge or through people like Vince or other people that have supported me. I've been doing some work with the Raise the Age campaign, which is like raising the age of criminal responsibility for young people. Currently it's 10 years old. A 10-year-old child can go to prison, and we've been advocating for that to be raised in New South Wales to 14. So the support that I've been given through the Raise the Age campaign, I'm really grateful for that as well, to be able to be part of that. So I think, the biggest word for me is gratitude. Recently I read something from a guy who works over in the UK working with people coming out of prison, and I found it really interesting. And he said that people like him, or people like myself, or other people that are able to break out of the cycle of recidivism and addiction, that There's nothing necessarily special about us.

0: and that maybe too much focus is put on us, saying that there's something special about us. Because if there's something special about us, it means that there's something that's not special about everyone else, and it's kind of their fault they haven't been able to. That really struck with me. It's they just don't have the resources, and they haven't been given the support they need to be able to make the same steps I have.
1: Yeah, we're back in the game of angels and demons again, aren't we? Were that when you're just human, just a human being, of course.
0: Yeah.
1: How about your mum? Were you able to reconnect with her? Did you want to reconnect with her?
0: When I was about 30, there was a moment, and I'm not Christian anymore, but there was a period where I still have a relationship with God, but I wouldn't say I'm a Christian anymore. And a big part of that is around because of my sexuality and some of the stuff the Bible says about that. But what I did learn from my time reading the Bible was about forgiveness and the importance of forgiveness. And there was a period when I was about 30 where I realized that although a lot of my mum's behaviors towards me were absolutely abhorrent and really violent and really terrible, that she was also a victim herself of her circumstances and the things that happened to her growing up and in her life. And in that, I was able to find forgiveness for her. I offered that forgiveness to her. And
1: did she accept it?
0: She did. I hope she did. I don't think it ever really sunk in, and I think she still carried a lot of guilt. She ended up dying of cancer when I was in prison, and I don't think she ever really truly forgave herself. But I know in the end that I know she loved me, and I know I loved her, and I absolutely forgive her. Yeah, so there was at least that before she passed.
1: And how about your daughter? Are you in contact with her?
0: Thankfully, yes. I am, and that is also something that I'm really grateful for. I'm grateful that she... I don't feel like she has a lot of resentment towards me, and she never says it or anything that indicates that resentment. And she's got all the right in the world to feel that towards me if she wanted to, and because I've been a completely absent father. I haven't been a father at all. But she has left that door open, and in particular since I was in prison and afterwards we've been... we used to talk on the phone a bit when I was in jail, and then afterwards now we message regularly, like at least once a week, and have conversations, and we're finding that we've got like lots of similar interests or some similar interests, and we're actually quite similar in a lot of ways, and that's been really beautiful. And it's definitely not a conventional father-daughter relationship, but I definitely love her and she loves me, and it's been, yeah, I'm really grateful for the relationship we do have, and I hope over time when she's ready that we're able to have more contact. And but I'm not trying to rush her with that or anything. I really want to do that at her pace. But I'm just grateful that we're speaking and that we are in some way part of each other's life. Yeah.
1: Thank you for the work you do. And it's been really amazing hearing you tell your story. Thank you so much.
0: No, thank you, Richard. It's been a real pleasure speaking with you today. Thank you.
1: Today's conversation with Lincoln Lynch was made on the lands of the Gadigal people. Producer was Mickey Morris and Rebecca McLaren. Executive producer is Nicola Harrison. I'm Richard Feidler. Thanks for listening.

0: Good afternoon, Roxanne Fitzgerald with ABC News. New South Wales has recorded its first suspected positive case of H5 bird flu detected on the state's mid-north coast, making it the sixth reported case in Australia. A giant petrel, a migratory seabird found at Hawke's Nest, returned a positive preliminary test. Agriculture Minister Tara Moriarty says this latest case is incredibly concerning for the country's agriculture and wildlife.
1: We don't know yet if it is the worst strain of the virus. The bird and samples of this bird have been sent to the National Testing Lab in Geelong through the CSIRO. Testing is underway at the moment to see what type of H5 this is that's been found in this bird.
0: There are four confirmed cases in Western Australia and one in South Australia. The Australian Federal Police are considering a brief of evidence from the Australian Centre for International Justice detailing alleged war crimes in Gaza by an Australian citizen who was in the Israeli Defence Force. Elizabeth Byrne reports.
2: Rowan Arif from the centre says the report details three charges, including war crimes and a crime against humanity, all to do with the destruction of property and in breach of Commonwealth laws. She says the evidence includes satellite images, social media reports and witness statements. The AFP has yet to indicate if it will pursue the case, but it has made clear in the past it is aware of allegations of war crimes by Australian citizens. It is not an offence to serve in a foreign military force, but it is Australia's responsibility to pursue its own citizens in the case of war crimes committed overseas.
0: Overseas, Iran has issued a renewed warning to all ships crossing through the Strait of Hormuz. Chelsea Hetherington has the details.
3: Iran's Joint Military Command says all oil tankers moving through the strait must use its approved routes or face a forceful response. Under the Memorandum of Understanding, Washington and Tehran have agreed to allow ships to pass through the strait without paying for 60 days. US President Donald Trump says Iran has agreed to just about everything Washington was asking for. It comes as Iran prepares for the funeral of the country's former Supreme Leader, Ali Khamenei. He was killed in joint US and Israeli strikes in February that sparked the ongoing war. His body is expected to lie in state from Saturday local time before being buried in the city of Mashhad on the 9th of July.
0: Back home, it's showtime in the Northern Territory with people from across Central Australia coming together in Alice Springs to celebrate the spirit and diversity of the region. Emma Masters is at the Alice Springs Show.
4: The gates have opened here at the Alice Springs Show with more than 22,000 people expected to attend over the two-day event. There's all the usual show favourites, from rides to show bags, along with a spotlight on the region's produce and livestock. Organisers say they've had more than 4,000 entries in competitions from across the show, from equestrian events through to baked cakes and arts and craft. It's the first of the show run for the Northern Territory, with the next stop, Tennant Creek and then Darwin.
0: And Taylor Swift's wedding to Travis Kelce will reportedly take place this weekend in New York. Here's more from Sarah Amir.
5: It's been dubbed America's Royal Wedding. And if the rumours are true, pop star Taylor Swift will marry NFL player Travis Kelce this weekend after the pair got engaged last August. 1,000 people are reportedly attending the two-day wedding at Madison Square Garden. Swifties are lining up to catch a glimpse of the couple, including this fan.
6: We came all the way from Little Rock, Arkansas, just to celebrate Taylor's wedding.
5: Several blocks surrounding the arena will be off limits to vehicles and partially closed to pedestrians during the event.
0: More than 100 artists from 30 remote communities across Australia have travelled to Sydney for the National Indigenous Art Fair. Up for sale is furniture, fabrics, sculptures and painted artworks, all on offer at this popular annual event. Organisers say as many as 12,000 people are expected to visit the revamped cutaway space in Bangaroo. CEO of First Hand Solutions Aboriginal Corporation, Peter Cooley, says it's a cultural event with economic benefits. And that's the latest from the ABC Newsroom.
7: Good afternoon. I hope you're well. I'm Andy Park and this is The World Today, coming to you from Gadigal Land in Sydney. This Friday, the first case of H5 bird flu detected in New South Wales, and more bitterly miserable than bitterly cold, with the worst start to a ski season on record, snow finally begins to start falling in the high country.
8: I feel like we've paid really good money to come to a rock concert and we're waiting for the main event, which is the snow in the metaphoric sense. And the support act is really, really shit. It's like, giddy up, we're on. A nice big dump last night. I believe there's more in the forecast.
7: First, though, some breaking news. The New South Wales government says a

0: suspected case of the H5 bird flu has been detected at Hawk's Nest on the New South Wales mid-north coast. Testing is currently underway to determine which strain of avian influenza it is. Cases of the H5N1 strain of bird flu have so far been detected in Western Australia and South Australia. New South Wales Agriculture Minister Tara Moriarty spoke a short time ago.
1: I do want to be clear with the community. This is one bird, a wild migratory bird that has been found with H5 bird flu in New South Wales. That makes it five birds that have been confirmed with H5 across Australia, most of which have been found in Western Australia. There is no other birds that have been found to be positive of H5 at the moment, but we are now increasing our surveillance.
0: That's the New South Wales Agriculture Minister there. Meanwhile, Prime Minister Anthony Albanese says delays to the enactment of new laws to further crack down on global social media companies will harm Australian children. A government bill, which would double the fines and give more powers to the eSafety Commissioner, will now be reviewed by a Senate committee. The Prime Minister says the delay is outrageous and will play into the hands of the big tech companies. Here's Rachel Mealy.
2: Australia's world-leading legislation kicking under 16s off social media platforms was passed late last year, but its effectiveness has been questioned. Many teenagers have figured out how to get around the age verification process. Now the government wants to pass another bill, which would crack down more severely on the companies allowing that to happen.
3: Now this legislation is four pages. It's not complex, it's simple. It does two things. It doubles the fines and allows the eSafety Commissioner to get the information and the documentation from these big global companies that are making money from the fact that people can be exploited through these platforms.
2: No fines have been issued to social media platforms under the current laws. The Prime Minister wants to expand the eSafety watchdog's powers.
3: 5 million accounts have been shut down. But the eSafety Commissioner has said what she needs is more powers. Powers to get documents and powers to get the information from the big companies.
2: But the opposition and the Greens have teamed up to send the new bill to a parliamentary inquiry. Anthony Albanese believes the social media platforms will use the delay to get around the proposed changes.
3: And it is outrageous, the delay, because what the eSafety Commissioner has said very clearly is that that will allow the platforms to go and just delete a whole lot of material. Whereas if it was passed yesterday, that would have been the date from which these demands could be made by the Commissioner, so then fines can be issued.
2: The Prime Minister was seizing on comments from the eSafety Commissioner, Julie Inman-Grant, who gave evidence this week at the Royal Commission into Anti-Semitism.
4: We've got the most powerful technology in the world, owned by the richest, wealthiest technologists in the world, but we've never had looser guardrails. And that, to me, is a recipe for disaster.
2: Sarah Henderson is the Shadow Minister for Communications and Digital Safety.
5: This is a social media ban which is failing. This is all the government has done in 4 years, a half-baked law which is poorly designed, which was rushed, which is badly implemented and which is not working.
2: She argues the amendment isn't strong enough and a parliamentary inquiry will allow more time to understand how to improve the laws.
5: We will interrogate this bill properly and frankly, I think the amendments before the parliament need to be tougher. That is my determination.
2: Terry Flew is Professor of Digital Communication and Culture at the University of Sydney. He says as more countries around the world introduce their own controls over social media usage, powerful tech companies are learning to evade regulation.
6: With the case of the social media restrictions, a maximum fine of $49.5 million can be set by the eSafety Commissioner. Now, in terms of the global revenue of Meta, that's actually not a lot of money. Even if you double it to $99 million, it's still not a lot of money. So the evidence, as I understood it, found that different companies had displayed different degrees of preparedness to work with the commissioner, and this sounds consistent with historic practice, but there's certainly a frustration being felt in Australia and in many countries around the world that many global platform companies are simply thumbing their nose at national regulators.
0: That's communication.

0: Expert Terry Flew from the University of Sydney, ending that report by Rachel Mealy. Well, the regulation of the online space is also in the spotlight at the Royal Commission into Anti-Semitism and Social Cohesion today. A federal government official has admitted it's taking a long time to implement recommendations made almost 2 years ago. Reporter Isabel Rowe joins me. Isabel, just take me through what's been heard so far today.
1: Well, we've been hearing from Sarah Vandenbroek, who is a first assistant secretary in a department that's responsible for the regulation of digital platforms and online safety in the Commonwealth Government. She's been asked mainly about the Rickard Review, which is something that was run into online safety. It ran from about a year from November 2023. In late 2024, it was finished. But it's taken quite some time to get both the government response and any of those recommendations implemented. She did say though that the government is working internally on those 67 recommendations all about online safety and protecting people. The biggest one of them is the digital duty of care legislation though, and that is something that would require social media platforms and other online providers to establish risk management systems and essentially take on the responsibility of mitigating harm to users. And Sarah Vandenbroek has admitted that it is taking a long time to implement, and she said that a lot of that is about social media companies asking time and time again for more consultation because they want to know more about these laws, although she admits it is causing delays. Have a listen.
2: They have characterised their requirement for extra meetings as wanting to understand the detail so that they can provide input to us on how it will work in practice. The multiple rounds of consultation does, of course, slow the process down, but also it's quite usual when we work with them that they want to be across the detail and that it is an iterative process.
0: That's Federal Assistant Deputy Secretary Sarah Vandenbroek there. So, Isabel, what are the key takeaways from the testimonies we've heard from the Royal Commission this week?
1: Well, it's been all about online safety, a lot about social media companies. One of the biggest names we've heard from was Julie Inman-Grant, the eSafety Commissioner. She spoke yesterday about the difficulty that she has had in getting some social media platforms to take down harmful content. She got quite emotional in her testimony, namely X, used to be Twitter. She says have been fighting her on several fronts, some of her takedown orders for video content from the Bondi terrorist attack, for example. She says, we fought hard against X in not allowing post-mortem Bondi content, and they told her it's not any worse than you would see in a gore movie, and that is why they have refused in many cases to take some of that off the platform. We've also heard from the Door Foundation, which is something that was set up to combat anti-Semitism. It's been monitoring some of the anti-Semitic hate that has been posted online, and it's also talked about the difficulty in getting social media companies to remove content. Another person who's spoken along those lines is Josh Burns, a federal Labor MP. He's, of course, Jewish, and he's talked about not only the online hate towards him and his partner. Next week, we expect to hear from companies like Meta, who have been calling for more consultation around some of these laws and also hosting a lot of the content that Jewish groups and others have said is anti-Semitic. We will also hear from traditional media companies. The ABC and the SBS are expected to front the hearings later next week.
0: Isabel Rowe there. Andy Park with you. 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Just search for The World Today. Those silver gas bulbs designed for whipping cream or fizzing drinks are increasingly being misused, causing serious harm, even death. Nitrous oxide, or NANGs, can be easily purchased online, and often they're sold over the counter in tobacconists. Now, one state government has announced a crackdown to try and stop people using

0: them as a drug. Here's Bridget Fitzgerald.
1: You've probably seen evidence of it, small metal canisters scattered on the ground at the local park or in a quiet laneway. Sam Bramham was 19 at a house party when he tried Nangs for the first time.
2: It was labelled to me as a harmless, fun party drug. The high lasted about a minute. And yeah, within a few weeks, I was going to different tobacconists every day, purchasing it, doing it by myself.
1: Things spiralled from there.
2: Within 6 months, I was completely out of my mind in a drug-induced psychosis, walking around the street, screaming, chasing cars, things like that.
1: The New South Wales government says recreational use is on the rise and it will introduce new restrictions on the sale of nitrous oxide. Ryan Park is the New South Wales Health Minister.
3: Under-18s will no longer be able to buy nitrous oxide. We'll also be restricting the availability of the product by prohibiting same-day delivery and supply, as well as restricting sales before 5 a.m. and after 10 p.m.
1: Jackie Cameron is an associate professor at the University of Wollongong and an expert in drug and alcohol use and mental health.
4: There was a kind of assumption that if you inhaled it and did things like hold your breath for longer or took as many Nangs as they would like to describe it, it was like a consecutive Nanginator where they would take lots and lots of the little ones in a row, you know, taking as many as you could. Sometimes people would have a loss of consciousness or fall over because they're basically depriving their brain of oxygen.
1: And because it's a dissociative drug, the short-term risk of harm is generally associated with falls, but it can also cause oxygen deprivation and frostbite. Jackie Cameron says Nangs are typically used with other substances like cannabis and alcohol. She supports the New South Wales government restricting sales, but says further education and awareness is needed.
4: There's younger and younger people using nitrous oxide, certainly school children, certainly people that experimenting. So we need to do more work in figuring out who's using it, how they're using it, how they're accessing, and then we can work on strategies and education tools to support and raise awareness. Because I think part of the issue is the fact that it's not illegal, the fact that people don't see it as a problem means that people don't recognise the potential for harm.
1: According to the National Drug and Alcohol Research Centre, there were 20 deaths involving nitrous oxide between 2000 and 2021. Long-term use can cause neurological damage and it can exacerbate pre-existing health issues, including mental health conditions. Amy Herbert is the Manager of Policy and Engagement at the Alcohol and Drug Foundation.
5: What we need to do is talk with people who are using nitrous oxide to understand how they're using it, what sorts of information they find compelling and how they'd like to receive that information.
1: There are also calls for further restrictions on the availability of nitrous oxide in Victoria. Nick Rees is the Lord Mayor of Melbourne.
6: In just 12 months, Melbourne has spent close to $200,000 cleaning up more than 6,600 dump canisters on our streets. But more than that, this is a major public health problem.
1: Nitrous oxide cannot be sold in Victoria if it's suspected for recreational use. The Victorian government is looking at further options to limit harm and has called on the Commonwealth for a coordinated national approach. The New South Wales restrictions will come into effect in November.
0: That's Bridget Fitzgerald there. Well, the miraculous rescue of another earthquake victim in Venezuela has given new hope to those still searching for loved ones there and shone a light on the effects via international rescue teams now helping with the response. But it's also overshadowed the Venezuelan government's own efforts to deal with the crisis, with the US-backed acting president Delcy Rodriguez facing growing criticism over the government's handling of last week's twin earthquakes. Nick Grimm reports.
7: Heavy earth-moving equipment joins the effort to sift through the piles of rubble that were once many of Venezuela's homes and buildings. Satellite images suggest close to 60,000 structures have been damaged or destroyed. On the ground, though, there's growing anger at the Venezuelan government's response. Local woman Paula Machado says the entire community where she grew up no longer exists.
8: Many people died waiting for rescue because we had no one to help us. Then when the units started to arrive, I saw teams from Mexico, Peru, the US and many dogs arrive too. They've done everything possible, but it was work that could not be done during the days that we completely lost.
7: Today, a win for rescuers, with a 43-year-old man pulled alive from the rubble after surviving more than a week inside the collapsed remains of the building.

0: where he worked as a security guard. Manny Sampang with the Los Angeles County Fire Department is a member of one of the international teams that worked on the operation. He's speaking here to the BBC.
1: So he was a security guard. He was located in his guard booth, which was a subterranean parking garage. What had occurred is the structure above him, which was a residential apartment complex, had collapsed directly above his booth.
0: It follows the rescue yesterday of a three-year-old boy found in another collapsed building, their survival beating the odds so many days after the quake hit. More than 2,000 people are now confirmed dead, but that number is expected to grow, with around 50,000 people still unaccounted for. There's now a stench of decomposition.

0: Thousands are sleeping in crowded temporary shelters or on the streets without access to clean water or proper sanitary conditions. Volunteers are helping to feed those left homeless.
1: Aquí fue el sitio, no nos dejaron pasar a La Guaira.
0: This man says, on the first day there were 1,500 people here. By the second day, that had risen to 2,500. Today, the number stands at approximately 5,000.
2: Sanitation facilities are often insufficient for the number of people that are now fostered in shelters.
0: Catalina Vargas Villamarin is country director for Care Colombia. She's currently in the Venezuelan city of La Guaira, one of the worst affected areas.
2: I will say that the most pressing needs are related to protections of children and adolescents. Among the most affected populations, you can find pregnant women, girls, adolescents, and also people with disabilities.
0: Meanwhile, criticism at home of the Venezuelan government is being echoed outside the country. Here, the Albanese government's pledge of $2 million in humanitarian aid has been welcomed by Venezuelan Australians who lobbied directly for the support. Mariana Massano helped lead the delegation to Canberra.
3: This is a strategy that is not only the devastating earthquakes, it's also the stroke of country that was already experiencing one of the world's longest humanitarian and institutional crises after more than 27 years of authoritarian rule. So, yeah, I think it's up to us. Similar to what is going on in the country, many civilians doing the work the state should be doing.
4: Venezuelan Australian Mariana Marcano ending that report from Nick Grimm. And the country's interim president, Delcy Rodriguez, has now spoken. She's defended the government's emergency response and says she'll work with the IMF and the World Bank to put together a $280 million reconstruction fund. Staying overseas, and Prince Harry says he's still planning to bring his wife Meghan and their two children to the UK next week for the first time in 4 years, if security arrangements can be worked out. His request for police protection was rejected, but he says he's exploring every available option. Europe Bureau Chief Mazoe Ford has more.
5: When Prince Harry fell out with his father and brother and lost a legal challenge last year for guaranteed security in the UK, his feelings were clear.
6: I can't see a world in which I would be bringing my wife and children back to the UK at this point.
5: Now he's hoping to bring Meghan, 7-year-old Archie and 4-year-old Lilibet over from the US next week. Royal commentator Afia Hagen.
7: This opportunity has arisen around the 1 year to the Invictus Games, and I think he's taken that as a sign that he should bring his family to the UK so they can try and perhaps build some bridges.
5: The Sussexes, who are no longer working royals, have been invited to stay on a secure royal estate. But the UK government won't pay for police protection everywhere else. Prince Harry fears there'll be a paparazzi race for photographs of the children's faces that he and Meghan have always shielded from public view.
7: Absolutely, there will be a frenzy to see them, to get those pictures out there. People will want to be the first people to print the pictures of Harry's children, of Princess Diana's grandchildren.
5: Speculation among the British media is growing by the day. Where the Sussexes will go, what they'll do, and above all, whether they'll meet with the King, Queen, Prince William and Princess Catherine.
8: But Prince Harry's visit to the UK...
9: Is there some thawing in the relationship between the King and his son?
10: Well, this would appear to be the case.
11: I would wish I would be able to tell you what is happening, because this has got...
5: Tabloid hate and online disinformation about Meghan is growing too.
12: There is all sorts of deep fake material out there, particularly on TikTok, but on other platforms.
5: Author Catherine Mayer says that for her latest book about royal women, Divide and Rule, she discovered a wide disinformation campaign about both Meghan and Princess Catherine.
12: What is happening there is not that these are people who are trying to attack those women specifically, but they're using the heat around them, the debate, their real fans pitted against each other, to destroy or undermine people's sense of what's true.
5: Royal commentator Afia Hagen again.
7: There has been really unnecessary, visceral hatred directed at Meghan. I hope that she just got the blinkers on and she doesn't let the relentless, and they will be relentless, headlines get to her.
5: A stressful visit before it even begins. This is Mazoe Ford in London reporting for The World Today.
4: Well, finally today, snow bunnies will be happy to hear that snow is falling across the East Coast ski

0: fields after the worst start to the season since 1957. Alpine businesses had reported staff retention difficulties across June as the month recorded its warmest weather in almost six decades. Kimberly Price has the story.
1: Just 1 week ago, surrounded by puddles, Karen Forstrom's daily snow report from Perisher was grim.
2: I feel like we've paid really good money to come to a rock concert and we're waiting for the main event, which is the snow in a metaphoric sense, and the support act is really, really sh**.
1: But today, after a major snowstorm hit the New South Wales ski region, things are looking up.
3: It's like, giddy up, we're on. Nice big dump last night. I believe there's more in the forecast. So, and it's looking very white.
1: Across Perisher this morning, snow was being cleared from pathways and roads. An average of between 15 to 20 centimetres has accumulated on the higher slopes on both sides of the border. For Karen Forstrom, who owns a cafe at Smiggins Holes in the Perisher Ski Resort, the snow is a welcome relief.
3: We had a really nice start on the Junglong weekend with a little bit of unexpected snow, and then we had some unseasonably warm weather and a lot of rain and kind of washed away a fair bit of our snowpack.
1: What does that do for business when the rain comes, when it's a bit warmer?
3: I'm kind of halting. And unfortunately for all the seasonal staff, you know, generally they all have pretty reliable start dates. A lot of their start dates got pushed back, and my staff included.
1: In the Victorian Alps, snow is filling the fields. Marcus Warner is the president of the Brighton District Chamber of Commerce.
4: They've just recorded about 25 centimetres of fresh snow on the top of Hotham overnight, and it's still snowing up there at the moment. And we've just also recorded about 10 centimetres of snow on Mount Buffalo for the first time this season. So that's exciting.
1: He says businesses are adapting to cater for tourists when there's a delayed start to the snow season.
4: They've been doing mountain biking and they've been doing a whole heap of arts and crafts and other types of activities to keep the children entertained, along with bushwalking and other activities for the adults.
1: Operators usually expect the snow season to arrive with the June long weekend. But much like the rest of Australia, parts of the Alpine region have experienced the warmest June in 59 years. Many ski resorts adapted with artificial snow. But Reggae Ellis, the editor of snow forecasting site Mountain Watch, says that can also bring difficulties.
5: The big difference was this year was the warm temperatures, and you know, the snowmaking's been pretty sophisticated for the last 15 years. And this June, probably the least snowmaking hours in June since snowmaking was invented. So yeah, that was a bit of a worry, but now I think things are going to change.
1: The Bureau of Meteorology's Dean Naramore says snow bunnies should expect more snowfall this weekend.
6: We've probably got another 5 to 15, maybe 20 centimetres if we're lucky, to fall today and tonight into Saturday morning. So hopefully by the time we wake up Saturday morning, most of our resorts have seen around 20 to 40 centimetres of snow.
1: And Karen Forstrom believes it's going to be a great season ahead.
3: Oh, it's going to be on like Donkey Kong. It's looking really, really good out there.
0: Cafe owner Karen Forstrom in Perisher. Ending that report by Kimberly Price. And that's all from the World Today team for the week. The program's supervising producer is Matt Bamford. Associate producer is Barney Porter. And technical production by Dave Sargent, Kem White and Nick Drakoulis. I'm Andy Park. I hope you have a great weekend. Bye for now.

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1: Good afternoon, Northern Territory, and welcome to the Country Hour. And thank you for joining us here today at the 2026 Alice Springs Show. It's a big day here for the town, for Central Australia, and we're down here at the cattle yards where the cattle handling has been taking place this morning here at the Alice Springs Show. If you happen to be by, come by and stop by and say hi to the Country Hour. We'd love to talk to everyone down here today. We've seen some of the region's best-looking heifers, bulls and potty calves down here at the cattle handling, but there's been plenty else happening across the day as well. This is also a rare opportunity that a lot of station folk and people from town here get the chance to catch up as well, and I guess almost intermingle and share their cultures across the regions with each other here in the centre. It's a wee bit overcast here at Blatherskite today, but the clouds are starting to clear a little bit. Got some warmer temperatures coming in now, so I think a few of these jumpers I've seen around today will be thrown over the shoulders pretty shortly. Today, like I said, we'll be talking all things cattle showing here at the Alice Springs Show, and of course we'll check in with the poultry shed as well. We've moved out of there this year because, you know, it's a bit noisy with all the birds and chooks, so we've come out to a little bit quieter areas with the cattle. You'll also learn about the iconic Gubbies muster, which is going to look pretty different this year in 2026. And most importantly, we will hear from Piglet Racing. You heard that correct. Piglet Racing. It's the first time here at the Alice Springs Show, and I can't wait to hear more about it. Hope you're excited as I am. It's a big show ahead, so let's crack in. I'm going to start with the cattle presenting here today at the Alice Springs Show. I've seen a lot of nice-looking Hereford, Droughtmaster. I think I saw a Brahmin in there as well here. Here with me to talk all things cattle is the Centralian Beef Breeders Association President, Shannon Hayes. Why, g'day, Shannon.
2: Hello, how are you?
1: I'm doing very well. How are you enjoying today?
2: Good, yeah, and it's a lovely day. And yeah, as you said, the sun is shining and it's really good weather for the show.
1: It's been a lot of cattle handling happening already. It's been going on since about 9 o'clock this morning. I've seen a lot of really well-presented cattle, also just a lot of people getting involved. Tell us about today's cattle handling.
2: Yeah, we've had a heap of cattle handling. We're still going. We've got our bull classes up next. But we started a little bit earlier than normal because we had so many kids, and we had to even run heats, which we normally don't do because we ended up with a heap of kids. So that's great to have them with us. Yeah.
1: I know getting younger people involved from stations has been a really big focus of the CBBA over the last couple of years. You had the potty handling classes a couple of weeks ago now. It seems to really have paid dividends.
2: Yeah, definitely. A committee member, Brits, she's really driven that. Last year was the first year we had the potty school in May, and we were able to bring up a few people from SA that have given us a hand, and just teaching kids kids and parents the way to do it, and properly and safely, I guess, for themselves and the animal. And Brits has done a great job, and then also today wrangling all the kids and getting them ready and out there on time as best we can with kids and cattle.
1: What do you think that youth participation means for the industry here in Central Australia?
2: It's such a big thing. I've been coming to the show since I was born. So I've been to the show every year of my life, and having that next generation of kids coming along, I really love to see it. And we want to encourage them. We want to encourage them to be excited about agriculture. So definitely a positive thing to have.
1: Talking about getting people excited about agriculture, there's a lot of people here that I know will know very little to nothing about the pastoral industry here in the region. What does this event mean, and having people come from a non-pastoral, non-agricultural background and come and share in that knowledge and the events happening here today?
2: I think it's so important. How else are they going to have that connection between paddock and plate? Putting it in front and centre today on showcase, showing the best of our region, it's so important to have, definitely.
1: There's one thing that people always try and get a photo of when they get down here, and it's in front of us right now. It's a big old bull statue here at the cattle yards. His name's Rockford, and I think it's a bit of a special anniversary for Rockford.
2: It is. This year celebrates his 25th birthday. So back in 2001, the idea, actually even before that, 2000, the idea came along to get a bull statue, something of an icon of the area. And then, yeah, from there, we've had a key players from our committee that are no longer at our committee, but Doc Cunningham was one of the great successes of our committee, and he really pushed for having a bull. So it was really good to have him, and yeah, celebrating his 25th birthday this year, and he's just got a fresh coat of paint too, so we've just freshened him up a little bit, and hopefully he keeps going for another 25 years.
1: Make it 50. Yeah, he's looking very schmick. He's looking very well for 25, I will say that. Better than I was looking at 25, I will say that. For those who can't see it, who haven't been down to the show, it's that classic Hereford bull look, I would say. It's got that beautiful brownish-reddish colouring with the white splotches there as well. And we're seeing people walk in, sort of at the entrance to the cattle yards here. People always stop and have a look at it and get the photo. It is a very easy way, I guess, to engage people just immediately, like, and then go immediately to the cattle and be like, this is very much a showcase and celebration of Centralian cattle.
2: That's right. He's a bit of an icon, and he really draws people in when they walk through. He just catches everyone's attention, and it's such a big statue. Well,

0: quite life-size, but yeah. Big statue for a lot of people, and getting up close and taking their photo is something they can really connect with, and it really draws people in. And we've had him, he's even gone to the Alice Springs Airport before to raise awareness for hand, foot and mouth. So yeah, he's such an icon for the area. It's great to have him.
1: A lot happening still for the rest of the day here in the cattle yard. So still a lot of events to go through today and tomorrow as well. What are some of the things people should be looking out for, whether that be in technique or, once again, a lot of people from town here? What are they looking for when they're looking for a good heifer or a good bull?
0: Well, we have a lot of people with different opinions, and a lot of people will judge my opinion just because everyone goes for different things.
1: Of course.
0: You obviously want it to walk and walk well. You want a bit of hooding, maybe, particularly I'm a Hereford breeder, so we want the hooding, the pigment around the eyes. That's really important. You can't tell it just by looking at it, but the sort of calving ease, I guess, by the hip bones, that sort of placement. And yeah, just the, you don't want it to come out and cause a bit of a ruckus amongst the other cattle. So yeah, just overall, I'm probably not the best person to talk about but yeah, I've got a bit of an idea.
1: No, I think, and it's a learning experience for everyone here today,
0: right.
1: Particularly those who aren't involved in the pastoral industry. We've got so much happening here down at the cattle yards, and it looks like the cattleman's bar has opened up as well, which will no doubt be very popular with those in attendance today. Shannon, thank you so much for joining us and sharing us what's been happening with the Centralian Beef Breeders Association down here at the Alice Springs Show.
0: No, thank you for coming down.
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2: G'day, my name's Will Weir from WTW Brahmins. I live out at Amaroo Station, and I've just started my own Brahmin stud. 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
1: Welcome back to the Northern Territory Country Hour. My name's Charles Geary. The time is 22 minutes to 1. A lot of exciting things happening because we're coming to you live today from the Alice Springs Show. And there's been a very big addition to this year's show, and it's got me very, very excited. We might be in beef country down here in Central Australia, but this year, the piggies are taking over. Piglet racing, it's coming to the Red Centre. And someone who is just as stoked as I am is Northern Territory Country Hour executive producer Tom Robinson. He's made the trip from Darwin to Alice Springs, from Top End to the Red Centre. Tom, what do you know about pig racing?
3: No more than I did earlier today, Charles. I'm currently standing here at Noah's Pig Racing, a little stall they've set up on the edge of the showgrounds here. It's set up by Sandy Creek Pub from Warwick in Queensland. They've made the journey over with, I reckon, 12 little piglets that run around this race course. If you can imagine, sort of like they've set up this rectangular pen that they're meant to sort of sprint around. And the pigs are resting now. They're in between races. So race one was at about 11:45, and they'll be resting now until 1 p.m. The first race, it was a raucous occasion, I'll tell you that much. There was families, kids, all sorts of people down enjoying the spectacle of it. The pigs probably didn't perform as expected. They sort of walked around this track, and a couple of them, they laid down at one point. Another one turned around and went back. Eventually, the opening race was run by a little piggy called Taylor Swift, which was, they were all sort of, you know, creatively named by the kids, some of the kids in attendance. Taylor Swift probably wasn't my pick for best name. We had Portrick Dangerfield. We had Amy Swinehouse. We had Kevin Bacon. Apparently Kevin Bacon comes in every year. But, you know, I'm told that the pigs will warm up and that by the end of the day they'll be racing around the track. I spoke to founder and self-professed pig whisperer Kev Kiley about what we can expect today.
4: Well, looks like we've got a firm track here, Tom. Yeah, the pigs are fairly new. They will get better. You just watch that race there. We just had the fork and pork plate won by the purple pig, mate. They're getting there. Only little fellas, so they just take a little while to get used to what's going on. Yeah, mainly the crowd. They've got to get used to the crowd. And there's a big crowd that first one. That's good.
3: So these are new piglets. Where'd they make their debut?
4: Last weekend at the Kingsthorpe Hotel, just outside Toowoomba there. They were all in the top eight. That'll do. Yeah, so don't have to get too complicated. But we do a lot of fundraising, Tom. So that job there last weekend, they did a bit of fundraising for the school. But you know, there's nothing to raise 10 or 20 grand for a charity. It's huge. And that's what we do. So we've got four of these crews that travel.

0: from Cairns in the north to Hobart in the south. A lot of work in New South Wales and Queensland, and it's grown a life of its own.
1: And you're raising money today for the Show Society.
0: Yes, well, that's what they're wanting to do. We've just got to get them organised. So that's all right. That's not a drama. We do that quite a bit for different show societies. But when you do pubs and clubs, that's where you raise your bigger money. Yeah, big. It's huge. Yeah.
1: Too easy. Thanks, Kev. Enjoy the day.
0: Good on you, Tom. Beauty, mate.
1: Kev Kiley from Noah's Thoroughbred Pigs. They've come all the way from Queensland to do the pig racing. Charles, the last race is at 1:45. So I reckon you can make it after the country hour.
2: I'm very, very excited. Tom, you're my man on the ground right now there. I need a form guide. What piggy do you think is going to be winning this year's pig races?
1: Charles, I could not tell you. They are all asleep. They're all piled up on top of each other next to a bale of hay right now. Your guess is as good as mine. They're all about the same size. My guess would be like the biggest would win. But I could not tell you. Portrait Dangerfield for me.
2: Portrait Dangerfield. I've heard he's dangerous inside the 50. Tom, thank you for joining us.
1: Thank you.
2: That was Tom Robinson there. He was down at the pig races here at the Alice Springs Show. You'll hear again from Tom later in the program. That is far from the last we'll hear from the man from the top end here in Alice Springs. Just a reminder, in case you've just tuned in, we are down here today at the Alice Springs Show. We're here on the Country Hour. The time is 18 minutes to 1.
3: Matches Turtle, cattle class, tow drive for Sherbert Livestock. 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
2: Welcome back to the Country Hour. If you're just tuning in with me today, my name's Charles Geary. We are going to move away from the show just for a little bit because we do have some breaking news coming out of New South Wales. I've just seen this come up on the ABC website. There's been a suspected positive case of H5 bird flu that has been identified in New South Wales, the state agriculture minister has announced. Samples were taken from a giant petrel near Hawk's Nest on the mid-north coast that tested positive for a strain of influenza in preliminary testing. The samples have been sent to the CSIRO to confirm if it is a H5 high pathogenicity avian influenza or bird flu strain. Prior to this suspected case, there have been 4 confirmed cases detected in Western Australia and 1 in South Australia. We've got plenty of poultry and birds and chicken here at the Alice Springs Show at the Poultry Pavilion. We've also just over here got one of the premier spots for bird watching here at the notorious Poo Ponds here in Alice Springs. We've probably got a few people who might have an opinion on that. We'll see if we can catch up with some of them today here on the Country Hour. We've got time for a quick song. And with all these partialists here in Alice Springs, I think you could say the boys from the bush are back in town.

0: Boys from the Bush by Lee Kernaghan. Couldn't think of a more apt song today here on the Northern Territory Country Hour. My name is Charles Geary, and the time is 13 minutes to 1. We're here at the Alice Springs Show. If you're just tuning in with us today, thank you for joining us. If you're here down in Alice Springs, feel free, drop by, say hi. We'd love to catch up with you and talk all things agriculture, country, and bush with you here down at the cattle yards. And like I mentioned just then, I am down here at the cattle handling competitions where, as Shannon Hayes-White said a bit earlier, plenty of young people have been joining in on the traditional show event. One such person is Lucy Munster. She's from Yamba Station, which is just about an hour or so north of Alice Springs. She actually took out the top prize in the category today with a beautiful grey Brahmin heifer. I spoke to her earlier.
1: Hello, I'm Lucy Munster. I'm from Yamba Station and I'm 10 years old.
0: Lucy, can you tell us a little about your heifer today and what you've done with it?
1: Well, I broke in my Brahmin that I got from our next door neighbour, and because it was wild from the paddock, and I broke it in step by step, and then now I came here to win it.
0: And what did you win today? Tell us about the event you competed in.
1: I competed in the event that it's about like handling and the broken in, what potty you've broken in, not you've just got.
0: And you've got the blue ribbon here now. That must mean you've done pretty well today.
1: Yeah. It's been good.
0: Tell us a little bit about the heifer. It's a grey Brahmin. It's not too often you see, though, too many of them down here in this part of the world. In fact, I'm seeing a lot of Herefords and British breeds. What made it a bit different having the Brahmin here?
1: Well, Brahmins get sometimes really stubborn or like really want to be the boss, so I think the judge liked that, like I took control and that it wasn't just doing what it wanted to do.
0: I listened to the judge talk about how well you did today, and she mentioned that you did a really good job of keeping the Brahmin going at your pace and presenting the head well and really presenting the animal well and having a good connection with it. How did you go about building that relationship?
1: Well, first I got it in the crush at home, and then I just patted it all over in the crush, and then the next day I put a halter on it, just a rope one, and put it in the crush, and then I let it step on it for like two days or half a day or a full day or something, and then it kind of sorted to. And then I just went straight away, so it didn't think I was doing something bad to it. And then I kind of started, like, trying to pat it in a smaller yard, and it would kind of come up to me. And then now I've just made a really good relationship with it, and now I'm patting it everywhere. And it doesn't kick, and it doesn't do anything naughty.
0: You've won your division here today. Do you have much more left on today? I saw your sister out there as well. Are you about to go jump on some rides here at the show?
1: Yeah, I've got, I think, 4 more things to do, and then I'm going to go onto that big show right over there.
0: Well, Lucy, congratulations and good luck for the rest of the day.
1: Thank you.
0: Yamba Station's Lucy Munster speaking to me there. She did have a beautiful grey Brahmin heifer there and a bit of a rarity down in Central Australia, definitely in a bit more of that British breed country down here. Thanks for joining me on the Country Hour today. The time is 9:09.
2: G'day, that's Lindsay Smith here, the skipper of the fishing vessel Megan M. Just unloading our catch for the last 2 weeks. Good catch of gold band snapper, red emperor, and its variety of cods and things. And you're listening to the Country Hour.
0: My name's Charles Geary. Welcome back to the Northern Territory Country Hour, coming to you live from the 2026 Alice Springs Show. All things happening cattle here in Alice Springs this week, and that includes yesterday's Alice Springs Show cattle sale that took place down at the Bonningate Yards. Now, if you were tuning in yesterday, you would have heard me down there live at the cattle yards with some of the results on the Country Hour. But I am far from a cattle expert, so I thought it would be good to get a bit of a rundown of the results from someone who knows just a little bit more about selling cattle than I do in the Red Centre. That's Steve Gaff, and he gave me a rundown of yesterday's results.
3: $5 anyway, $5 I got. Five, one mistake, $5.10.
4: Mate, yeah, we've had an absolutely bumbuster of a day here today. Palmer Valley had some beautiful EU organic steers in. Tops of them made $6.02. The next pen was just under $6 at $5.96 or $5.08 or something. The next, there was 12 decks of those cattle and sold very, very well, presented exceptionally well, and full credit to the breeder, you know.
0: Talk about some of the cattle on offer today. What did well? What performed above what you were hoping for?
4: Look, I think to get over $6 here in the sale yards in Alice Springs is a magnificent result. You know, that equates to $6.50 or better in the eastern states. So that was very good. We had a great run of red cattle in from Napier Pastoral, from Delmore and Pine Hill, averaged 430 kilos right through the draft, you know, and they come up at 5.36 right across. So very, very good money for red droughty Santa Cross steers out here. Again, makes them close to $6 back in the eastern states. So very good result there.
0: You've obviously done well for yourself and your clients here today as well, but also other agents seem to have performed really well with the cattle they've brought in.
4: Yeah, look, the other guys all had a very good run of cattle and presented exceptionally well, and they all sold well. You know, the cattle lined up very good right throughout from front to tail, and the agents, you know, they worked pretty hard to get their cattle presented well, and look, well, in a credit to their vendors as well.
0: Red Centre Rural's Steve Gaff there. I can tell you this afternoon that the sale total for all 4,018 head of cattle sold yesterday was $7,341,394. That was at an average of $1,827 a head. That was down at the Bonning Yards yesterday for the Alice Springs show sale. Plenty of people from across the country made the trip to the Red Centre for that cattle sale, including Douglas Lillycrap, who is from Todd Morden Station near Unadatta in South Australia. I spoke to him near a line of Lucy Creek Angus Cross steers, which he got for $5.95 a kilo.
5: Well, I think the Lucy Creek lineup of cattle were very well-bred Angus-type cattle. Credit to the vendors for the type of cattle that they put here in the sale here at Alice. So I just bought some of the lighter ones around about 300 kilos. I'll take them down to our country. It's sort of soft country, low rainfall, but we're enjoying an incredibly good season in our part of the world.
0: Let's talk about what you've gotten here today. Give us a bit of a run through of what you've ended up with here from the Alice Springs show sale and what you're sort of looking for.
5: Well, I was sort of looking for like backgrounder type steers sort of under 350 kilo, but because most of the cattle here were a bit heavier than expectation, because I'd like to sort of buy around about that 300 kilo, so put 100, 150 kilos on them, and then they'd be suitable then to on sell to some of the southern feedlots. Or out of the sale today, I bought 371 cattle.
0: Let's talk a little bit about the sale and why you've come up. You've mentioned it's been a good season. Is that a bit of the reason you've come up today to have a look at some of the cattle here?
5: Yeah, you know, we're down on numbers because in that Unadatta country, we've had several pretty dry years, sort of verging on drought years. Our numbers are way back and we don't have a lot of steers, so we just have to have carry-on type cattle. Earlier in the year, I bought some female cattle Angus cows to put on the property, but I just want to top up with a few steers to do a job with them over the next 6 months.
0: Is that pretty common for when you have a good season? Are those the years you come up to the Alice Springs show sale? Have you come up here much previously?
5: Well, in times gone by, back in the old Gann Railway times, you know, a lot of the stations around our part of the world would always traditionally buy cattle from Alice Springs and a little further north. It's always good to take cattle from north and head them south. You know, southern cattle going further north, it's a bit harder, but cattle from this area, particularly Alice Springs area, they're good doing cattle and they do well in our part of the world.
0: What's up for you next now after today?
5: Well, we'll have to go take these cattle home, settle them down and start turning off a few other cattle that I've got on the station that are in reasonable condition. So it's always cattle in and cattle out, so to speak.
3: 570 goes to Heathy, HP1, thanks for your support. You know
0: that. Douglas Lillycrap there from Todd Morden Station near Unadatta in South Australia. I'm down near the cattle yards here at the Alice Springs show, and the line is starting to form toward the cattleman's bar here down in Alice Springs. There's, I think, a lot of excited people keen to catch up over a cold drink. The time is 1:04.
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0: G'day everyone, welcome back to the Northern Territory Country Hour. My name's Charles Geary. The time is 3 minutes to one. We'll be heading to the news shortly. But before we do, there is a Territory First happening here at the Alice Springs show today. It's the Young Farmer Challenge. Victoria Berlin is the organiser. I spoke to her earlier.
7: So Young Farmer Challenge is in relation to Ag Shows Australia. So it's a six challenge race where we have teams of four. We've got swag rolling, putting up some fences. We even have some good old poly pipe they've got to put together, and then also carting hay.
0: Now, I've just come back down from Brunette Races. You've got Ricky Morrison on the mic as well, presenting it again. This feels very similar to the Battle of the Barclay.
7: This is very similar. However, as this is part of Ag Shows Australia, you can actually compete in the national stage for this. So this year, nationals are in Ekka. Unfortunately, it's a bit too close to us. So next year, we're going to send a team over to Perth in September to go against all the eastern states and the southerners.
0: Yeah, tell us about the pathway for this. So this is a national competition, so people here can go qualify for a territory and for a state level and then go to the national qualifiers after that?
7: Yeah, that's right. So how Young Farmer works is you have your local shows like Alice Springs, and then it goes to your state or territory. Unfortunately, no one in the territory is doing this, so we are very proud to be holding this competition in Alice Springs to be the first. And then after that, you have your state and territory winners that go on to the nationals.
0: Let's talk about that. This is the first time, at least in a very long time, potentially ever, that the Young Farmer Challenge comes to the territory, and it comes here to Alice Springs for the 2026 Alice Springs show. How does that feel?
7: It's pretty amazing. This is my little baby that I've been working on. Coming from the eastern states, I have seen this in action many, many years ago. And being in the ag shows from Queensland, you've got your showgirls, your rural ambassadors, and you've got Young Farmer, all about trying to get that next generation into agriculture.
0: That was Victoria Berlin from the Young Farmers Challenge. It's all happening here at the 2026 Alice Springs show. Very soon you'll be heading to the news, and after that we'll bring you back here to the show at 1:05. We'll talk a little bit of weather. We might talk a little bit more cattle, but most importantly we'll be heading over to the poultry pen. There's plenty happening here at the show. Plenty of familiar faces. I'm looking forward to it. I hope you are as well. Stay tuned. But for now, let's head to the newsroom.

0: Good afternoon, Oliver Chaseling with ABC News. NT police say a large brawl involving axes, hammers and spears broke out yesterday in the remote community of Palumpa, 300 kilometres southwest of Darwin. They say a woman suffered a head injury after being struck by an axe during the fight, and an allegedly stolen vehicle was driven through residential properties and into a police car. Additional police resources from the nearby community of Wadair were deployed to Palumpa, and police say they have assisted in mediation efforts after the fight. The NT opposition leader says Manuel Brown will not be dumped from shadow cabinet despite his latest speeding fine being kept a secret. Mr Brown was caught speeding again earlier this year after losing his licence for 3 months last October for multiple speeding offences. The member for Arafura did not disclose the latest speeding ticket to opposition leader Selena Yubo before it was revealed in the media last week. Ms Yubo says Mr Brown will take driver refresher training, but she does not want him dumped from the shadow ministry.
1: Having them removed into

0: terms of a punishment or a consequence. I don't believe that's appropriate, because we want to make sure that Territorians know that those key issues are covered and focused on from our team.
1: The first suspected positive case of H5 bird flu has been recorded in New South Wales, with further testing expected to confirm the strain of bird flu over the weekend. The giant petrel, a migratory sea bird, was found on the mid-north coast at Hawke's Nest this morning. Agriculture Minister Tara Moriarty says more than 500 people are now doing surveillance checks across the state, but is also encouraging the public to keep an eye out for sick birds.
2: The bird is a wild seabird, a migratory bird that has flown in from other parts of the world. And a member of the public identified it as looking ill and did the right thing, called it into the hotline that we have up and running that we ask people to use if they do see sick birds anywhere around New South Wales.
1: Former AFL star Nikki Winmar has been found guilty of assaulting a woman in northern Victoria last year. Anna McGuinness reports from the Bendigo Magistrates Court.
3: Winmar faced the Bendigo Magistrates Court today on 4 counts of assault after he dragged a woman by the hair and slammed her head into a door during an argument in Cahoona in May 2025. After hearing 3 days of evidence earlier this year, a magistrate found Winmar guilty of 3 counts of unlawful assault and common law assault, but dismissed a 4th charge of intentionally causing injury. The magistrate said he did not dismiss inconsistencies in the woman's evidence, but found her to be credible. Winmar said he had nothing to say as he left court this afternoon. He will return to court in August.
1: The Australian Centre for International Justice says it provided Australian Federal Police with a brief of evidence alleging war crimes by an Australian in the Israeli Defence Force in May. The centre's Rawan Araf says the alleged crimes involved the destruction of property, namely a residential building in Gaza that was destroyed. It's not an offence for Australians to serve in a foreign military service, but Australia is obliged to prosecute any war crimes. Ms. Araf says she's hopeful the police will follow through on the brief, which she says contains strong evidence.
4: It's a 65-page complaint together with 43 annexures, numbering hundreds of pages. But some of those annexures include video evidence, social media posts, and witness testimony from persons within the individual's military unit as well.
1: Overseas, Venezuela's interim president, Delcy Rodriguez, says the death toll from the massive twin earthquakes there has risen to almost 2,600. Sara Amir reports.
5: More than a week after the quakes devastated Venezuela, tens of thousands of people remain unaccounted for. Ms. Rodriguez says she'll work with the IMF and the World Bank on a $280 million reconstruction fund. She's also defended the emergency response, saying 4,000 workers were immediately deployed after the quakes struck. Locals have complained efforts were slow to get started. The search and rescue operation is continuing, but hopes to find more survivors are now low.
1: Briefly to the World Cup, Portugal are through to the last 16 of the Soccer World Cup after beating Croatia 2-1 in a dramatic tie. That's the latest from the ABC newsroom. 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
10: G'day, my name is Charles Geary and welcome back to the Northern Territory Country Hour. It's all laughs here as well today because we are at the Alice Springs Show. It's been a fantastic morning and start to the afternoon as well down here at the showgrounds at Blatherskite Park and around here at the cattle yards at the show. It's time to have a little bit of a look at the weather. I'm going to have a quick outdoor look here at the weather. I'm going to lift my head to the sky. Pretty clear skies by the looks of it. There's some clouds in the sky a little bit earlier on in the day, but things have started to clear up in quite a wonderful way here south of Alice Springs. We've got plenty of smiling faces, plenty of familiar faces, plenty of mates in the crowd today. And one of our mates joining us on the line right now is Ruby Cuthbertson from the Bureau of Meteorology. G'day, Ruby.
11: G'day, how you going?
10: I'm doing very, very well. I guess we'll start down here in the red centre. We'll have a look at the weekend.

0: Well, it's going to be pretty warm and dry today. I think things are looking a bit different this weekend.
1: Yes, so lovely weather for the show today. We might see a little bit of cloud kind of starting to come in the afternoon and into the evening. Maximum going for 21 in Alice Springs today. And then tomorrow, kind of from the early morning, we'll start to see some thicker cloud cover come over that Alice Springs region. Going to drop those temperatures right down to 14, so a bit chilly. And we're going to see kind of some light persistent rain for most of the day, looking at around 5 to 10 millimetres with the possibility of a slightly isolated high total, but that's more likely to the north of Alice Springs.
0: Now, we have got the Alice Springs show down here today. We're going to look a bit further north because while it might be a bit wet down here, there's also the camp draft happening in Mataranka and the Big Rivers region. What's the weather going to be looking like in that part of the world?
1: Yeah, so they've had some foggy mornings around for the last few days, but we've got a bit of dry air pushing up into the north, so that's going to clear some of that fog out and also drop some of those minimum temperatures and the humidity as well. So we're kind of looking at broadly maximums of 33 over the weekend and minimums around the 16 degree mark. We're expecting fairly clear skies. We have had a little bit of cloud around the top end the last few days, but yeah, that's going to clear out with that dry air pushing in. We could also see some gusty morning winds. That'll be around the whole territory, so including around Alice, Central Districts, and then up into kind of the central Arnhem, northern Carpentaria region. We can see that there's going to be, yeah, slightly elevated winds. But yeah, the main story is just that dry air pushing in, going to bring some lovely clear skies.
0: Beautiful. So looking clear up in the Big Rivers region, that's extending as well up into the capital, Darwin, the top end region as well.
1: Yeah, exactly. Darwin, similar story. We've had some humid air around, but that's going to clear out over the weekend and just typical dry season conditions will return.
0: Well, Ruby, we won't hold you back much longer. We're having a great time here at the Alice Springs Show. I hope you're having a great time up in Darwin, and I hope you have a fantastic weekend.
1: Thank you. Enjoy the show.
0: That was Ruby Cuthbertson there from the Bureau of Meteorology joining me. Like I said, it's a fantastic day down here at the Alice Springs Show in 2026. The time is now 9 minutes past one.
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0: We've spoken lots about cattle here on the Northern Territory Country Hour today at the Alice Springs Show, and it's maybe time to start having a look elsewhere because there is plenty happening around Blatherskite Park today. Whether you're over putting in your cake for testing or you're putting in one of the big lemons and oranges, citrus do surprisingly well here in the desert. But we've also got a lot happening over in the poultry pens. Tom Robinson, you're over there at the Poultry Pavilion right now. How are the chooks looking?
4: Thanks, Charles. The chooks are looking good. I've stepped outside the shed, outside the cacophony and the noise of that little institution, and to the beautiful sunshine now. Hey, the sun's come out for the Alice Springs show. It was a bit overcast before, but the sun has come out. The chickens are going well. I'm joined by Trudy Hull, who is the poultry judge for this year's Alice Springs show. Trudy. Thanks for joining us. How are the chickens, how's the poultry looking this year?
5: Well, they're all looking quite happy and healthy now that the main part of judging yesterday is over and they're just able to sit back and relax. So, and they're enjoying the crowd passing by.
4: Most years it's pretty local, like the entrants come from the sort of Alice Springs, Central Australia residents and people. Is it the same this year? Did you get some interstate entrants as well?
5: Yes, we've had a group come up from South Australia and bring up some birds just to probably help show the locals here some different breeds, that more unusual breeds that aren't generally up here. But in saying that, the locals here have a fantastic knowledge and ability with their poultry, and they do show some really good birds.
4: Yeah, like Central Australia is more famous for its cattle than its poultry. What have you made of the

0: local offerings?
1: Really good. The people here obviously research the joys of the internet. They've got as much information as anybody else has got anywhere else. And they research their breeds and they make sure they've got the best that they can possibly get. But they're always open to improve and get better every year. So, they might give the cattle a run for their money one day.
0: You never know. What breeds are, what are you seeing this year? What's sort of come through the doors?
1: Generally the good general ones, the Sussex, the Australorps. There's a lady up here who has the Japanese Bantams. She's doing a great job with them. A very few ducks, but ducks don't probably do well without water, so we don't get a lot of ducks up here. The visiting breeds being the Andalusians, the Anconas. They're a bit of a specky looking bird that, you know, is giving the locals something to look at.
0: It's your second time up. You're from South Australia, I should say, and it's your second time up judging the poultry show here at the Alice Springs Show. What's kept you coming back? What do you enjoy about it?
1: Oh, the atmosphere is amazing. The people are amazing. The hospitality is amazing. Everybody here, they want their piece of you. They want a bit of knowledge. They want help, but they're all very receptive. And it's great to have them come back this year and seeing what they've improved on from last year.
0: Has the H5 bird flu strain that's been identified here in Australia now posed any challenges or changed how you conduct the show and the poultry judging this year?
1: Judging-wise, no. The show was very aware of it, and their governing bodies have been right on it ever since the day that it was detected in South Australia. They've got all their government bodies very vigilant. We've had many people already pass through the shed checking health of birds and things like that. So it's business as usual at the moment, but everybody's very well aware of paying attention to what the authorities are telling us to do.
0: Another case was a suspected case has been identified today in the mid-north coast of New South Wales. As a poultry person yourself, how is the community feeling about what's happening at the moment with avian, with the bird flu?
1: Well, it's hard to look long-term because nobody knows. So, like for us in South Australia, we follow the direction of PIRSA, and what PIRSA says is what we do. So, you know, I know personally I've looked at how am I going to enclose all of my birds so that no wild bird gets in, and that is easier said than done.
0: It's just something we've all got to be aware of, keep an eye out for it, I guess, and hope for the best in many ways.
1: It's the next hurdle we have to jump.
0: For sure. Trudy, thank you so much for joining us on the Country Hour. I hope you enjoy the rest of your time here in Alice Springs. Another South Australian I met, Charles, was this legend called Wendy Mudge. She's come up from South Australia for the first time. She said it was a bucket list item to compete in the poultry competition at the Alice Springs show. This is some of our conversation from earlier today.
2: Well, the journey I've made, I started about 8 years ago and took up poultry breeding and showing, and I've met some wonderful friends. I've seen some wonderful ag shows, and I've travelled up from Adelaide or Malala to have a look at the Alice Springs show. Tick it off my bucket list, and I'm happy to be here. Beautiful.
0: Wendy, you're 84 and you've come all the way from South Australia to do this. Can you tell me about the drive and how that's gone? When did you get into Alice Springs?
2: I got into Alice Springs about 1:30 on Wednesday afternoon, and the drive was good, lovely and green, and not much wildlife on the road, but we've seen some beautiful wedge-tailed eagles, and we just sort of cruised along, and it all went well. As long as we have the same run back home, we'll be very grateful.
0: So you're a poultry breeder, and you've brought some chickens up for the competition here at the Alice Show. Can you tell me about who came along with you?
2: My friend Shelley came along with me, and I brought up Andalusians, Anconas, Belgians, OEGs, and some little Indian game to be judged up here. And so next year, if I'm still coming up, I will be bringing campines and silver lace Wyandottes.
0: And you come with a bit of a reputation. You won a national competition in Bendigo.
2: Yes, I did win with my Andalusians. I was very proud of that. I stepped out of my comfort zone in South Australia, went to Victoria where they have been breeding those breeds, Mediterranean breeds, for a long, long time, and I held my own.
0: So you've come with your chickens, yourself, at 84 years of age, thousands of kilometres up here to Alice Springs, but you're not unfamiliar with the sort of long-haul driving. You're telling me a previous career you were a truckie.
2: Well, a previous career, I used to train racehorses, so we did naturally drove them along in the truck to different parts of Australia. I had horses win up at Baduri and Birdsville and over at Sojourner. So we know what travelling's like. Country people know what travelling's like.
0: You described this event as something on your bucket list. Can you describe to me what it means to you to be here today?
2: Well, it means, like I had told you, that I've got a bucket list. My bucket's still pretty full, and I've got to tick these things off before it's too late to experience and live the poultry and to meet the people and go different places, support the clubs. It's a lot about supporting country. Country doesn't get supported enough, as far as I'm concerned, and that's my goal of coming out to these places.
0: South Australian poultry legend Wendy Mudge speaking to me earlier today. It was on her bucket list to come up at 84 years of age, thousands of kilometres up here to compete in the poultry competition at the Alice Springs Show. Another successful year in the poultry shed, Charles.
3: Tom, a lot of exciting things happening over there at the poultry shed. Out of curiosity, I don't know if you mentioned it earlier, I may have missed it, but are any of the awards being given out for any of the chooks or any of the game that they've got over there? I'd be very interested to know who's taken out some top prizes.
0: There have been some top prizes given out. I am perusing through the shed now. Bear with me here. I was told a lot of local people took out some winnings. Mm. The champion pens are currently empty, so I think we're still maybe waiting on some official ribbon giving. So come back to me there, Charles.
3: Sounds good. Look, I've got a feeling if it's anything like last year, there'll be a lot of signs there that say the name Chris Matern on it as well. He's a bit of a poultry legend here in Central Australia. Tom, make your way back over here, mate. The line for the cattleman's bar is starting to get a bit longer, so we'll see you back over here shortly, mate.
0: Thank you.
3: That's Tom Robinson there over at the Poultry Pavilion. I think it's time for a song. We're in Central Australia. We're in Alice Springs. Let's play this Centralian classic by a territory legend, Ted Egan.

0: It's a unique event to the region, and it's a great fundraiser for the ICPA, the Isolated Children's Parents Association, and other ways to support people living out here in the bush as well. I've got Elle Easy, who's the organiser of this year's muster. G'day, Elle.
1: Hello, how are you going?
0: Oh, I'm doing very, very well, Elle. Tell us about the Govies Muster.
1: The Govies Muster started nearly 30 years ago. It's actually to raise funds for School of the Air.
0: Apologies.
1: We actually support ICPA with that, so it sort of comes together.
0: Is it the Venn diagram is very, very similar of the two. So tell us about the Govies Muster and what it is and a bit of the history about it.
1: So the Govies Muster started nearly 30 years ago for a need of a social event within the industry, but it also was a great way of raising funds for the Alice Springs School of the Air and the families and kids attached to that.
0: Now, tell us about this year's muster. What's on offer? What can we sort of expect as some of the offerings to those there?
1: So this year we've got our mini ringers challenge, which we do for the last few years. We've also got our auction, and we've got some amazing items in there. We're so grateful for the sponsorships with that.
0: Some of a big part of it historically has been the auctioning off, quote unquote, of Govies as well. It's been a bit of a unique part of the event. Is that happening again this year?
1: So our Govie wants a hubby. No, unfortunately, we didn't get any Govies that want hubbies this year, so we don't have that included in our auction.
0: Bit of a change of pace for the event. In terms of things kicking off and the timeline for that this evening, what can people expect and when should they be getting down?
1: We start at the Gillen Club at 5:30, and we start with all our kids' events. We've got heaps packed in, and then from about 8 o'clock is our auction, and we finish up at 11 tonight.
0: Elle, it's been a big day here at the cattle yards as well. A lot of little kids as well, the ones that will be supported by the Govies Muster. How have you enjoyed today's festivities?
1: Oh, I absolutely love it. My kid's been in the arena, and so I've loved watching him compete and all the other kids. It's been great to see.
0: What have they been competing in? Tell us a little bit about what the little ones have been doing here today.
1: So they've had junior judging, where they explain what they like best about a few beasts. And then they've had two junior handling classes, as well as a calf classic, which is great. They'll dress up. It's cute to see.
0: Cattleman's Bar is about to open here as well, so it's been good to catch up with a lot of people in the community here. Obviously, these are such remote stations. This must be a pretty great chance to catch up with some mates.
1: Yeah, this is our best week of the year, and that's why Govies hold such a place in the Beef Breeders' Dinner tomorrow night. It's just social weekend to catch up with our mates, really.
0: Well, Elle, thank you so much for joining us today on the Country Hour, and good luck with the auction this evening. You've also got one thing I should mention. I don't know if we've spoken about it too much. Well, there might not be the Govies, and that's changed a little bit. Heifer.
1: Yes, we've donated a heifer by Jake Phillips from Phillips Livestock. She's a beautiful heifer, Miss Desert Princess, and she's actually on offer for auction tomorrow at the bull sale, and all the proceeds go to Govies Muster.
0: That bull sale, I believe the bidding kicks off at about 11 o'clock for the bull sale tomorrow, but there's a heifer on offer as well.
1: Yep.
0: The money's going to a good place, so be sure to come down as well for day two of the sale, you know. Put up with the maybe potentially a little bit of rain and potentially a little bit of wind. Come down and support what is a great cause as well. Elle, thank you for joining us today on the Country Hour. We'll let you be. We'll let you go. Continue get backing over there at the Govies Muster setup. And thanks for joining us today on the Country
1: Thank
0: Hour.
1: Thank you.
0: That was Elle Easy there, who's joining us today. She's organising this year's Govies Muster. She's got the Govies Muster cap she's just putting back on now as well. It's 25 minutes past one here on the Country Hour. We're here live from the Alice Springs show as well again in 2026. Now, we will potentially be getting Tom Robertson back at the end of the show here again as well. He's from Darwin and he's made the trip down to Alice Springs for this year's show sale. He's made the trip all the way from the top end, and he's joined us. He's come back from the poultry pen. Do you have an update on any poultry results?
2: I do. That took, like, every ounce of investigative journalism in my life. It's not been officially announced yet, so we can bring you an exclusive.
0: Exclusive. I love it. On the Country Hour.
2: The grand champion bird was an Australorp cockbird bred by Craig Wan.
0: Who's also the steward, I believe.
2: Yeah. Okay. Which I think is why maybe they were... being careful with how the news came to the public, but that is a Country Hour exclusive. The Alice Springs Show poultry grand champion bird was an Australorp cockbird bred by Craig Wan.
0: Interesting. Out of curiosity, you mentioned it a little bit with your chat there. Was there much concern about some of the punters regarding the bird flu? Yeah, it's been another suspected case today.
2: Look, concern, I'm not sure. Like, It's obviously something that people are keeping an eye on, and they're making sure they're doing all the right biosecurity and government health advice things. I didn't get the impression everyone was running around in

0: fear.
1: Yeah.
0: It's still a low number of cases. There's a low risk to human health, and the cases that have been identified are a long way from here. So I think people are trying to keep a lid on it a little bit. Not to hide anything necessarily, of course, but just trying to stay relaxed and deal with things as they come.
1: Funnily enough, we do have Alice Springs premier bird flu. It's spotting detections facility just over here, actually.
0: The poupons.
1: So if it does get found, there's a very good chance it will be happening here in the Red Centre. We've got about 2.5 minutes before we're at the end of the air here today at the Alice Springs Show. Tom, you've come down from the top end. How have you found your time here in Alice?
0: It's great. I've never been to Alice Springs before. It's my first time. It's a lovely old town. Everyone tells you about the ranges and the sort of the natural beauty of the town, the Todd River running through the middle of it. Of course, I've seen the photos and our coverage that we do at the ABC and all this kind of thing, but it is a completely different thing to be flying in and see it yourself. The weather has turned it on for me as well.
1: Beautiful, beautiful
0: perfect
1: weather.
0: Midwinter, sort of weather. It feels like midsummer though.
1: It does.
0: At the minute. It's warm.
1: It does. It is getting pretty warm here today. You also had a cracker night here in Alice Springs as well. We made the trip down to we had a bit of a celebration, an ABC celebration here.
0: We did. That was great. Out at the Clay Pans.
1: Yes,
0: I believe,
1: the Clay Pans.
0: What the locals call it, the clay pans. It was a great time. It was awesome.
1: Yes,
0: it's a bit of water still in them.
1: Still quite a bit of water. I think it's the closest thing we have to a beach here in Alice Springs. So it was a very...
0: I didn't swim.
1: No, I was not getting it either. It was far too cold by that point of time. Territory night is... Kraken night is always a... I love it. And I love that the Territory has it. But every single time it happens, I sort of look at it and go, how's this still a thing?
0: Is this going to be the last one?
1: And seeing the videos up from Darwin has been very impressive as well. We've got about a minute left. You've also had a chance to meet some of the local pastoralists and people involved in the rural community down here. How's that been?
0: Oh, it's great. Obviously, coming into this role and meeting people in the community, past 6-7 months now, up in the top end. So it's great to sort of spread the wings a bit and meet the locals here in Central Australia. And hopefully we'll continue to build on the great relationship we have with them at the country out.
1: Now, you fly out this afternoon as well. What's been... I guess the number one takeaway, maybe even the small thing here from your time in Alice.
0: Takeaway. I have to say, like, the natural beauty of it. I know it is a little bit of a cliche, and you know ahead of time, but it's great to see.
1: Well, Tom, thank you for joining me here today on The Country. And thank you so much for your help. And everyone, thank you for joining in and tuning in today on the Northern Territory Country Hour. My name's Charles Geary. We've been here from the 2026 Alice Springs Show. It's fantastic, as always, to have you joining us. And thank you for joining us on such a wonderful day. I want to say thank you to Matthew Brand as well. He's been off mic today. He's been in the studio helping us out. Thank you to Paul Sartoria for help on the ground. Thank you for tuning in. My name's Charles Geary. Keep it real, everyone.
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7: Oh, and aren't they just lucky duckies at the Alice Springs show today? As you all are, if that's where you're at, with maybe a little headphone in, staying tuned to ABC Radio as you wander around the pavilions and the exhibitions at the show. I'm very jealous that Tom Robinson's had a trip down to Alice Springs for the show. We need to get a wriggle on, producer Miranda, and come up with a plan to get the Arvo show on the road and down to Alice. What's left for the rest of the year that we could get down there for? Give us a text if you've got some suggestions. We may need to come and crash at your place because... I don't know if that ABC has the budget for, you know, travel and accommodation. So let us know. We missed the last Beanie Festival. I should have been there for that. I've missed the show. What's left? Have we got wide open space this year? Is that set to every 2 years now? What's on for the year ahead that the Arvo show can come and enjoy down in Central Australia? Coming up on the show today, though, we have got more albums turning 50. This is a very topical one, and we're going to see if... Sir Paul McCartney and Wings can redeem themselves. After yesterday, they were unceremoniously dumped in the bin with the Mull of Kintyre. The album At the Speed of Sound turns 50 this year, so we'll take a listen to a few tracks off that one. And if you've got some particularly fond memories of Wings, you can share those today. After yesterday's little aberration. Text 304-8799-1057. Do you have a favourite song from Wings? And if it's off

speed of at the speed of sound, even better. Also ahead, TV with Louise Rugendyke. I asked her, have you watched Off Campus? It's the latest steamy ice hockey romantic drama that has been a global smash hit. And she said, nah, I'm avoiding it at all costs. So if you, like me, are wondering why on earth that is, you might need to convince her about watching Off Campus. But if you've watched anything good or something that was a total flop and you want to tell us to steer clear, today is the day to talk telly. But this half hour, it is my, well, one of my favourite times of the week. Time to play the NT mixtape, where a bunch of beautiful guest selectors have been bringing you the best of the territory in musical form. And your guest this week is Mark Smith. He's a drummer. He's played with more bands than I'd ever even realised here in the territory. He is also the boss at Music NT and has been at the helm there for almost two decades. He's going to join us with a couple of excellent song suggestions, music that he has played drums on. But before he joins us, here is a little taste of where we're up to.

0: on ABC Radio Darwin and across the Territory. They are the last couple of songs that have been chucked onto the Territory mixtape. And isn't it awesome? Every week we just have so many more different sounds. And usually I tell you what those sounds are in case you haven't caught them and you're hearing them for the first time or you want to be reminded of who they were. But this week I am going to kick off with a random little pop quiz directed at the head of Music NT, Mr. Mark Smith, who is here to throw a few more songs on the mixtape. Hello, Mark.
1: Hi, how are you going?
0: I haven't warned you about this because I only came up with this when I was playing it and you were nodding along and smiling and enjoying the tunes. Do you know what the three songs were right there?
1: I know the three artists, yeah, if that's close enough.
0: Yeah, up the top, who did we have?
1: It was Warren with his kids' album and Gurumul. Dr. G in the middle.
0: Yeah.
1: And then Katie.
0: Yeah. Okay, good. Yeah. You can keep your job. Did you want to have a guess at what, I'll give you a clue for top song, was featuring two country singers. It was...
1: This is Warren's song.
0: Warren's song.
1: It would be Casey and Shane, wouldn't
0: it? It was. So it was Indaria. So the song about that community that where he's from, but also that has been a big place, an important place in their lives for Casey and Shane.
1: Yeah, amazing. I was talking to Warren yesterday because he was just in Canberra, actually talking about the importance of music and AI, or music not being in AI.
0: So was he?
1: Yeah,
0: now?
1: He was there down with APRA.
0: Right. I reckon I'm going to have to grab him for a chat. But what was he talking to you about on that front? Because it's a big issue at the moment. There's a big database that's... lots of Australian music has been used to train AI technology.
1: Yeah, I think in a way it sort of reinforced what we all knew and feared in that the music is already in there. And I guess it's that bigger picture that we sort of face every now and again in the music industry about the value of music. And I think this one particularly is, if you're drawing it down to a crux of the issue, is really about consent. People consenting to their music being included in these large language models and the development of AI. And then if it is, remuneration for that art, there's a lot of work and effort and money that goes into the creation of this art. And then if it's made available and if it's sucked up, if it's scraped into these new entities, there's this whole issue about devaluing the point of music. And I think, we've seen a number of different streaming services are looking at how they address that, but the fundamental is that, this content, and it affects music, but it affects literature, it affects everything in that art space, is being taken, essentially, and there's no sort of guide rails around that.
0: I'll have to chase Warren up to talk about it. And I think I might have heard Leah Flanagan talking about this a few months ago as well, about the implications for this kind of harvesting of music content to train AI on Indigenous knowledge and culture as well.
1: Yeah, and I think, I've seen a few friends have posted, even through different AI models in a visual art sense, you can suddenly, with the right prompts, you're coming up with this interpretation of dot paintings and other paintings, and it's like it's a slippery slope. Mm. And I think the challenge now is, the danger is maybe some of the horse is bolted, but how do you capture the rest of it? Because something has to shift.
0: Have you used AI to generate music? You're a musician. Have you ever said, make a song that sounds like the music of Drum Drum, one of your first bands, or you've never played around with it?
1: No, I haven't. I haven't even considered. I hear it being done, and we see it occasionally with people experimenting with that and hear it. I have even heard it in a few promos on this station. And I think,
0: Yeah, like we've played around with it. I think this is ridiculous, but it's a thing that's happening. So as people talking about the world around us, we should try it out. And then you plug some things in, you go, it's not that bad.
1: Yeah. I mean, I think in a way that's another part of the conversation too, because there was a service just announced that, there's so many, this creation of AI music has meant people are uploading it into these streaming services and it's getting up there and it's out there as an artist. There was an AI artist that was booked for a gig in Sydney, and there's a whole turmoil about that recently. And I think, one of the ways of addressing that they're looking at is that, you know, one service is saying, yes, you can upload, but you can't earn any money from it. And it's definitely identified as AI, which is an interesting way to do it. I mean, there's still how is a big question about how you do that. But I think too, I mean, we all know, I mean, I say we all know, you know, everyone that's in music knows what it takes to participate in music and to create music and write music and play music. And I think there's enough music out there, you know, that makes it a challenge for bands and artists and songwriters to cut through. If you start adding a billion people's prompts that creates music, you know, left, right and center, then suddenly this, you know, I guess the industry just gets diluted and the value of what is actual real music gets lost because people, you know, soon they won't be able to tell.
0: Mark Smith is the head of music at NT. He's your guest this week for the NT mixtape. Threw a random pop quiz at him to pick the first or the last couple of songs that have been thrown onto the mixtape. We had Ndaria by Warren H. Williams. It was Jaramiri, Child of the Rainbow from Gurumul. That one that I don't know if you saw me react. I just sit up straight when I hear that song. Like I just am filled with something whenever I hear songs from that album particularly. And it was Slow Down from Katie Baker. So those were the last three. Let's throw your first selection on the mixtape. Introduce us to it and then we'll find out why you chose this one. What have we got to start off?
1: I think the first track is by a band called Worldfly, which is, you know, there's a couple of amazing songwriters in the territory and I think Michael Mayer is one of them, very unheralded. And this album, it's also one of the first I did where I felt like I was a real musician. So we went to Sydney, we're in a studio, we were tracking these songs, this EP. And I think the track, you know, this EP was, I guess, one of those pieces of work that you're really proud of as a player. And the track I've chosen from that EP is The World is a Beautiful Place. And I just think it showcases his songwriting. And I think, you know, Michael's had a huge career. I used to tour Europe every year and go over and busk through Germany. And I think it's just one of those things to reflect back and recognize amazing songwriting.
0: Yeah, I love this song. I think many years ago when I was first in the territory, you'd probably just been a few years into the gig at Music NT and it was possibly on the evening show and I said, Mark Smith, come and pick some territory music for us. And it was Worldfly and they have fallen well off our music playlist locally. We're going to bring them back because this is beautiful stuff. It's the first selection for the NT mixtape today. The World is a Beautiful Place.

the ABC Darwin and across the territory. Isn't that just beautiful stuff? It sounds fresh. It's not. We've dive back into the archives for the NT mixtape today with Worldfly. The World Was a Beautiful Place. The first selection from Mark Smith

0: from Music & Tea, Executive Director. If you're looking him up on their website, it says he's been the boss there for 10 years, but it's more like 20 years now, Mark.
1: Something like that.
0: Needs an update. That's unusual. Actually, let's talk about the song first. But it is unusual to me that someone has been in a job so long in the Territory. It's quite unusual.
1: Hopefully a good thing. But
0: yeah,
1: you never know.
0: I think a very good thing. But this song, this was the first album or recording that you were involved in. In what capacity were you saying?
1: This is the World Player?
0: Yeah,
1: as a drummer. So I drummed on this album. So we was in the band for a period of time. We did a couple of tours and then recorded this EP in Sydney. And it just,
0: Did you tour when they were travelling throughout Europe? Did you travel?
1: No. We did some stuff in Adelaide. We played in Tasmania, a few small tours around there. Yeah, but I think, and this was like, in a way, the culmination of that period of the band. But it was
0: And
1: just...
0: who's on strings? Because that's what makes that song.
1: Well, that's Rebecca.
0: And the sound sore.
1: Rebecca on the cello, which is a really interesting. I mean, it's just that great sort of lineup, and now it has echoes of Broadwing these days with that sort of lineup again, which is really great.
0: It has echoes of David Bridie and My Friend the Chocolate Cake for me. And I think there might have been, was there ever a crossover with the, I was looking this up online and it might have been a slightly different time in their career that Tim Cole, who produced My Friend the Chocolate Cake and has spent some time in Darwin, may have had a hand.
1: Definitely possible. I mean, he was, he worked out of Karma for many years. Mm. He was up here for years. So I think he's done a few things in the Territory. So it wouldn't be unheard of.
0: Yeah. It's just, I love the sound and the strings and the heart and the warmth and the big sound. Mm. And if you heard it, I think it was on high rotation on ABC Dig back when that was a thing, that Worldfly were getting a bit of ABC play. So they were on the verge. What happened?
1: They were on the verge. You know, I think like anything in music, it's unpredictable. Things happen, life happens. You know, that's the challenge.
0: When did you start drumming? Has that always been your instrument?
1: I started drumming at 10 years old at Nycliffe Primary.
0: Mm. Who was your drumming teacher?
1: Dave Beamsley, who is, part of the big jazz collective, Glen A. Baker Big Band days. I did drums and trumpet, and then I had to make a decision at the end of primary school, and here we are.
0: Did your parents have a preference?
1: Not at that time.
0: I don't know which one I'd prefer. I don't know.
1: I think in hindsight,
0: depends which one you were better at.
1: They probably enabled drums, which is nice.
0: Yeah. Were they musicians?
1: Not. My dad wasn't. Mum was played piano and guitar. School in a school teacher sense, so in school. So, but yeah, I just think, I went from that, and pretty soon after in high school, we were on the verge of forming Drum Drum. And, then,
0: was Drum Drum your first band, or was there something before that?
1: The first band before that was the 3Ds, where we won a Battle of the Bands in Palmerston.
0: Yes. What were your songs?
1: Oh, I can't remember that.
0: I bet you can.
1: I can't remember that. No. But then, Drum Drum was the first.
0: Kicking around when you were doing Battle of the Bands in Palmerston, however many years ago? From that time that are playing music now?
1: Our arch nemesis were Patriot, was the band, with Toby Ellis, who's now, I keep seeing him around somewhere. But it was, I think it was that period of time. There was a really strong music scene. There was a strong music in education scene. So there were a number of bands floating around, and there was, there were a lot of those sort of Battle of the Bands and that sort of platform, which was really good.
0: Has there ever not been a strong music scene here?
1: I think it ebbs and flows. I think, again, the next band we'll play really came out of when there was a really strong university union culture, and the uni bar there was this testing ground and honing ground, and so many bands started out from there. We saw the Wailers tour through the university. So I think, there's periods of time.
0: As in Bob Marley.
1: Without Bob Marley, but yes.
0: But his band.
1: Yeah. So I think there's periods of time where it's fostered. I mean, right now, you look around the country and NT bands are killing it. Like, they're everywhere. And I think that's a really great place in time. And and there's music happening, there's festivals happening all over the place. So it is quite healthy and positive at the moment. But again, each period, and we're doing this this year's the 30th year of Music NT. So part of that project is delving back into the history of music from the NT, which has been really interesting. So, all the old days of the dance bands across the city and, all sorts of things happening, which is good.
0: Yeah. It is partway through the year, and I've probably been meaning to talk to you about 30 years of Music NT before now, but let's make an effort over the rest of the year to dive harder back in.

0: into that music here on the afternoon show, because we're doing it on a Friday with the NT mixtape, but there is so much and there's still so many songs like that I remember from when I came here 17 or 18 years ago that were big then, and I landed here from Victoria thinking, of course I knew about Yothu Yindi and Wurrumpi Band and those big names. And then I got here and went, oh, why aren't we hearing this on the radio around Australia? And I still think that. I mean, I assume, having been here for 2 decades now, that the rest of Australia is, but they're probably not.
1: I mean, they're catching up for sure. I think there's definitely a sense that there's something happening here, and we keep trying to stoke that fire of something happening here. So, you know, bands are getting out and the music's being heard. But, you know, there's always, I mean, there's always, you know, music you can find and discover from back in the day that, you know, was amazing, you know. And, I mean, so many stories of it could have been.
0: Yeah.
1: I mean, Wildfly is another one. Like, it could have been huge.
0: Maybe it will still.
1: Maybe it will, yeah.
0: A reunion. Mark Smith from Music at NT on ABC Darwin and across the territory, chucking a few songs on for the NT mixtape. I did make a point of saying to Mark beforehand, these are not your favourites. You don't have to pick favourites. You're the daddy of territory music and you don't have to pick a favourite child. So you will be back regularly from here on in for the rest of the year, so we can go through some of that stuff. Wildwater, though, is what we're wrapping up with. Tell us about these guys and this track.
1: Yeah, so I think if I think back to those Unibar days when Drum Drum started, Wildwater sort of started at the same time, we shared members. It was these two bands that just sort of almost grew up together. And, you know, Wildwater, Joppa with the lead singer from Maningrida, and Irie and Philip playing, and Jeff. I think it's just, it's one of those bands that, one, I always wish they'd played in more. Two, I think he's an incredible songwriter. And three, I just always appreciated how hard they went on the road. They would drive. They supported Maxi Priest in Cairns and drove to the gig. They toured around the country in the back of cars. Like, they, you know, they did the yards and really got out there. And, you know, the songs were just incredible, building on that legacy of the Letterstick Band. And just, I still hear them now, and we're all, you know, we know exactly what we're playing. So just, I think, one of those bands that takes me back to those years when we were just really getting into music and discovering things.
0: Yeah. I'm going to tell the people that during the song I said, can you stop tapping your foot? Because I think it's banging on the, making a noise coming through. Were you drumming? Is that what, are you always drumming?
1: Possibly.
0: Yeah. Has it been hard to stop since I said stop?
1: I think I'd started again accidentally.
0: You did. He is a real drummer. He cannot stop. The music never stops. Mark Smith from Music at NT. We get it. Let's spend so much more time for the rest of the year celebrating 30 years
1: Sounds
0: of Music
1: good.
0: At NT. And we'll do that right now with Yanguna.
1: What do Yanguna. You know
0: about Yanguna? Yeah. What can you tell me about what that means?
1: It's basically a cover of a Letterstick song. I think it's one of those songs, just listen to. It's all about the groove.
0: Let's do it. It's Wildwater on ABC Darwin for the NT mixtape.

0: Yeah, how good's that? Yanguna from Wild Water on the NT mixtape this week. Chucked on there by Mark Smith. He's the boss of Music NT. He's also a drummer and played drums with those guys. He also drummed with Worldfly, and you heard their track World. It is a beautiful place up top. Mark will be back pretty much every week from here on in, picking some songs from 30 years of Music NT. So much more territory music to come. After the news, though, we're going to try and get Wings, Paul McCartney, back in the good books.
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3: Good afternoon, Oliver Chaseling with ABC News. A 56-year-old woman is in hospital after being hit by a ute in an alleged hit-and-run incident in Alice Springs. Last night, NT police say they received reports of two people fighting on Larapinta Drive, during which a woman was struck by a ute. She was taken to Alice Springs Hospital and is currently in a stable condition. Police say they have yet to locate the ute's driver and are appealing for anyone who saw the four-door Mitsubishi Triton in the CBD last night to come forward. Authorities have detected a suspected case of the H5 bird flu in metropolitan Perth. Case and Ho reports.
4: Australia has had five confirmed cases of the deadly avian influenza since the first case was detected last month in Western Australia. The WA and New South Wales governments say two more suspected positive cases have been found, one at Mullaloo Beach near Perth and the first suspected positive case on the east coast at Bennetts Beach. Samples from both birds have been sent to the CSIRO for confirmation. All confirmed and suspected cases have been detected in migratory birds. Authorities say there has been no evidence of transmission to local wildlife or mass mortalities.
3: The New South Wales government says there is no current risk to the poultry industry as the state records its first suspected positive case of the H5 bird flu on the mid-north coast. A member of the public reported an ill-looking migratory seabird, a giant petrel, found at Hawk's Nest this morning. Agriculture Minister Tara Moriarty says further testing is underway to identify the strain of bird flu, with confirmation expected over the weekend.
5: At this stage, the decisions are made based on risk, and the risk has not increased for poultry farms, but we'll continue to work with them. There are scenarios planning in place for any eventuality, and it's very important that people understand eggs will still be available, chicken will still be available, just purchase it as you would normally.
3: West Australian author Craig Sylvie will face a sentencing hearing on child exploitation charges in October. David Webber reports.
6: Earlier this year, Craig Sylvie pleaded guilty to one count of possessing child exploitation material and one count of distributing child exploitation material. Two other charges were dropped. Sylvie, who's on bail, didn't appear in the district court in Perth for a sentence mention. His lawyer told the court that the police facts were yet to be provided. A date for a sentencing hearing was set down for October the 22nd, with Sylvie's next appearance scheduled for August the 21st.
3: Overseas, a cast member from Married at First Sight UK has been arrested on suspicion of rape after a BBC Panorama investigation into the hit reality TV show. Europe correspondent Catherine Diss reports from London.
7: In May, BBC's Panorama programme revealed allegations of rape from two female cast members on the show, while a third woman alleged a non-consensual sex act. The men involved have denied all wrongdoing. Following the broadcast, Britain's Metropolitan Police encouraged victims to come forward. The accused has not been named and has since been bailed pending further investigation. Channel 4, which broadcast the programme, has commissioned a review into contributor welfare on the show. It's one of the broadcaster's biggest programs, with audience figures topping 3 million. Catherine Diss, ABC News, London.
3: A US government report has found the Secret Service missed over 100 radio calls about the gunman who attempted to assassinate President Donald Trump during his campaign for a second presidential term in 2024. It shows the Secret Service only received 5 calls and 3 text messages about gunman Thomas Crooks following the shooting. Crooks was fatally shot shortly after the incident at a campaign rally in the state of Pennsylvania. And it's showtime in the Northern Territory, with people from across Central Australia coming together in Alice Springs to celebrate the spirit and diversity of the region. Emma Masters is there.
8: The gates have opened here at the Alice Springs Show, with more than 22,000 people expected to attend over the two-day event. There's all the usual show favourites, from rides to show bags, along with a spotlight on the region's produce and livestock. Organisers say they've had more than 4,000 entries in competitions from across the show, from equestrian events through to baked cakes and arts and craft. It's the first of the show run for the Northern Territory, with the next stop, Tennant Creek and then Darwin.
3: In the weather, a slight to medium chance of showers around the northeast and a chance of showers south of Daly Waters, mostly sunny elsewhere. That's the latest from the ABC Newsroom.
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0: Just gone 2:05. Ahead this half hour, we're going to see if we can get Paul McCartney and Wings back in the good books after the flop, the fizzer that was Mull of Kintyre yesterday. So if you've got, look, we'll be looking back on their album that turns 50 this year, but if you've got a favourite Wings moment or memory or song that you want to talk about, get in touch. 1300 057 222. Sprinkles has written in already to say, Liz, my only memory of Wings is how much Paul and Linda loved each other. All their songs rocked. Thank you, Sprinkles. We'll take a look and a listen to Wings at the Speed of Sound. It was their fifth album. Did pretty good. Did you love it? Were you a fan? I don't really know much about Wings, so you can help fill me in as well. Journalist Matt Neal will be along to help out with that before 3 o'clock. Got Louise Rugendyke, film and telly critic, giving you permission for some screen time today. And she has not watched the show that I'm just about to watch for a second time, and that good friends of mine have even watched 3 times in a row now, the latest steamy romance from set around ice hockey. I don't know why this has become a subgenre of TV, but Off Campus, have you watched it? If you have, what do you think? Is it worth a look? We'll talk about that later on. First, though, Adam Steer is here for the TikTok 2 o'clock. Hello.
13: Blue Lights, it's on SBS. It finished its third season. Four seasons starts in a little while. So that is the Irish cop drama.

0: That's the one. It's a little bit funny and quite gritty. Best thing ever.
1: Which one is it?
0: It's called Blue Lights.
1: Who are the people? What are the things?
0: In season one, you meet the young recruits you meet them and see what happens to them.
1: Is this the Northern Irish one?
0: Yeah.
1: Okay. All right. I'm there. Got it. Blue Lights, season three.
0: Season three has been up on SBS for a while. Season four is on BBC in September. So, yeah.
1: Excellent. How good is SBS? Love SBS. You don't need anything. ABC, of course, but after ABC, I view SBS on demand. I'm assuming you will be covering the big wedding on Drive today.
0: No, of course I won't be.
1: Why not?
0: Because there's things that I don't care about, and one of them is somebody getting married to somebody else. Who cares? You're obviously talking about Tay-Tay and Kelsey, whatever his name is.
1: Yeah, whatever his name is. Travis, I think his name is.
0: Like, I understand a royal wedding, right? Because there's always a chance that you can actually meet Prince Charming and get whisked away. Princess Mary or Queen Mary is a good example of how that actually happens. But this is the biggest pop star in the world marrying a big North American football player. Mm. So you can't be either of those people. So there's no, like, I imagine if I was that. You can't be that.
1: It's the English the beloved English teacher and the PE teacher, but just really wealthy and good looking and
0: mindless
1: famous.
0: Gossip.
1: Live updates are streaming in from
0: not on Drive
1: Madison Square Garden. But I just looked up the latest that's on the live blog on not the ABC, one of the other outlets. The rehearsal dinner is over. Here's what we know happened inside. Do you want to know?
0: No.
1: You kind of do.
0: I don't.
1: I'm not telling you now.
0: I don't.
1: Will Blake Lively be there?
0: I don't even know who that is.
1: Selena Gomez has given fans and her wallet what they want to see.
0: I don't care.
1: Who from the squad got an invite?
0: I don't even know what the squad is.
1: Could an Australian designer dress be the ultimate showgirl?
0: Oh, yeah, I care about that.
1: Yeah,
0: that's
1: so
0: good.
1: Do I. What if it's a Territorian who designed the dress?
0: Yeah, I care about
1: then
0: that.
1: Then we would care. The New York...
0: Madison Square Garden. Do you know what they call that for short?
1: What do they call it?
0: MSG. They do. It's true.
1: All right. Adam won't be covering...
0: I mean, of course I'll have to... I don't know.
1: What do you want to know?
0: What is exciting this weekend is the National Indigenous Art Fair. So it's opening up in this beautiful new space in Sydney. And so what they've created this time is they're calling it Corners of Your Lounge Room or something like that. So there's one of the lead designers from the Merripin Arts, you know, and he's just survived all that flooding down at the Daily. And so they've brought it down there. And so he's got this beautiful couch, which has got screen printed material over the top of it. And they have set them in these little lounge room corners so that you can see how you could buy some of that Indigenous
1: and
0: art
1: decorate your
0: and how it might look in
1: home.
0: Your own home.
1: We're just watching this on the ABC TV News at the moment, and it looks absolutely stunning. And what an immense effort for those guys to get organised for that after they haven't even been in their community for, you know, a good part of this year. You've got, of course, the Chihuahua Hour.
0: Yeah, so the Chihuahua Hour, where the little thing matters, and that's little things matter. So at 5 to 6 today, we will announce this week's top end Chihuahua. I should have brought you last week's winner. It was Anna from in the rural area, which I haven't sent your prize yet because I'm just putting them together because they are limited edition amazing prizes. We just haven't received them in the mail yet.
1: What was Anna's story?
0: So she, and she said, I hope my husband's not listening, but in the morning last Friday, the huntsman that had been stalking her for a couple of days and giving her nightmares, her husband opened the dishwasher and the huntsman was dead in the dishwasher. And she said, Adam, that made me so happy. She said, it was one of those spiders where you turn off the light and then you turn back on the light and it's moved 30 centimetres. I did not like it. I've had sleepless nights and today the spider is dead and I'm happy.
1: Adam, so, I am so with you for that. I don't know if Anna, I've told you this story. There was a giant huntsman in our house and I was afraid of it and it ran up above the door frame and little mate went into the bedroom and I was outside of the door.
0: And you couldn't go in.
1: I closed the door when the huntsman ran into the room and the child was in the room with the huntsman, but I was safe on the other side.

0: Huntsman's are fine.
1: The dog.
0: Anyway, so the Chihuahua Hour, the little thing matters. So on the Fridays, because we want it to be positive, it's always a hard week. So your tiny win of the week, all you have to call 1300 057 222 after 4 o'clock. You can text now 0487 991 0057. Your tiny win of the week. It could be anything. Somebody opened a door for you. What's your tiny win of the week?
1: I overstayed my parking a few times.
0: Yeah.
1: Not deliberately. It's just hard to move the car when you're on the radio. And I didn't get parking fines twice. And I felt like I made money. I was like, okay, exactly. I'm going to have a parking fine. It's going to be, whatever, $40. Got to the car and I hadn't. So suddenly I felt $40 richer.
0: It is your perfect example of your tiny win of the week right across the territory today. So your Chihuahua tiny win of the week for the Chihuahua Hours. And I honestly am telling you that the prizes, we have got limited edition prizes, ABC prizes, that will be arriving in the next few days. And you will get a little taste of that if you become today's top end Chihuahua of the week, or actually territory Chihuahua of the week.
1: Have you got stickers?
0: There is more than that.
1: Okay. Adam will be with you from 4 o'clock.
0: Oh, yeah. And we've got a lot of World Cup things to talk about as well. In fact, I found this, right? An Egyptian who lives in Darwin, who happens to be a sleep doctor. So how's he going to deal with getting up at 3:30 tomorrow morning to
1: watch? We'll be good at getting back to sleep afterwards.
0: So much to talk about.
1: Adam will be with you for a jam-packed show from 4 o'clock this afternoon right across the territory because, of course, Nat's been down at the show there in Alice Springs this morning. Happy show day. Maybe you've had a small win at the show already that you'd like to celebrate. The little wins, they are the things that make life worth celebrating, and Adam wants to know about them for the Chihuahua Hour, where the little things matter. You can send them in now so that you're in the running for this fabulous prize. 0487 991 0057. Carol has texted to confirm that Blue Lights is great. I love a cop drama. And if it's the one I'm thinking of, and I've watched all of the cop dramas, it's Northern Ireland, and it's, yeah, I think, well, Adam said gritty and bit of humour. So, yeah, that's a good one. Anything else to recommend? Today's the day to do it. Permission for screen time is granted. And if you've watched Off Campus, what's your review? Get in touch. Next, though, we're going to see if we can get Paul McCartney and Wings back in the good books.
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1: It's 2:15 and you very comprehensively put Wings in the bin yesterday. Mull of Kintyre. Not a banger, definitely a fizzer. So we're going to get Wings back in the good books with some tracks off their album turning 50 this year. Wings at the Speed of Sound. It was their fifth studio album at the height of the band's popularity. It reached the top spot on the US album chart. It was their fourth consecutive album to do so and peaked at number 2 on the UK album chart. Is it their best album? Is it their worst? I don't really know all that much about Wings. So if you can fill me in on where you saw them, why you loved them, and how you felt about them if you were a Beatles fan before that. ABC journalist Matt Neal filling in some of the blanks for us next after this big hit song off that album. It is Silly Love Songs from Wings.

0: There you go. That might be the little palate cleanser that you needed. If you're always a fan of Wings, and yesterday you were reminded of the song that was so big back in 1978 that it was played ad nauseum on the radio, that you just went, yeah, no, you know what? I didn't even know it was number two in the charts in Australia, that you're not such a fan. Mull of Kintyre. I'm not going to play any more of it for you. Don't worry. That is, of course, Wings and Silly Love Songs from the album Wings at the Speed of Sound. Have you got the album? Was that their best album? Was it their worst? Can you believe it's 50? What can you tell me about your memories of that one? And what was going on for the band at the time? Well, if you can't tell, let me that. Matt Neal, ABC journalist and musician. Ken, hello, Matt.
1: Hello, Liz.
0: I was never a huge fan of Wings. Don't hate them, but never a huge fan. So fill me in.
1: When, okay. Who is your favourite Beatle, though?
0: Oh, I don't have, like, I don't have a favourite.

0: criticism that Wings was just Paul McCartney and friends, you know, and side players. So with Wings at the Speed of Sound, it's him trying to get the band more involved. There's a couple of songs that he doesn't write on there, or that he doesn't write with his wife, Linda. There's more songs with other members of the band singing. And, you know, it's him trying to really follow through, you know, five albums later, on the whole band vibe thing and not just his more Paul McCartney stuff under a different name.
1: When did Linda enter the scene?
0: Well, they were together when he was in the Beatles. I don't know exactly when, but I know from the Let It Be sessions, she's definitely there. She turns up and you can see her in the Get Back doco that Peter Jackson put out a couple of years ago. So she's on the scene before that. And then he's like, hey, we should make music together as well. And so she's a big, because she's a big part of Wings. Her and guitarist Denny Lane are the only sort of two permanent members that are with Wings all the way through. And before he formally starts Wings, Paul and Linda put out an album together called Ram, which is the only one that's released as Paul and Linda McCartney.
1: Who was your favourite Beatle?
0: Paul.
1: Okay, so you like Wings then?
0: I do. Look, it's not all great, and Wings at the Speed of Sound is a really patchy album, and this is what happens sometimes. Sometimes you have one great dominating songwriting force, in this case, Paul McCartney, and then he goes, tries to be more democratic, and then the results aren't necessarily that good because not everyone is as good of a songwriter as Paul McCartney. Another great example of this is Creedence Clearwater Revival. Their last album, which I think is called Mardi Gras, the other members of the band were at John Fogerty going, we want to write some songs. And so he went, okay, fine. I'm only writing four songs for this album and everyone else has to write four each as well. And everyone freaked out. And the result is not a very good Creedence Clearwater Revival album because not everyone writes songs as good as John Fogerty as well. But so in this case, the album is a bit patchy, but it does have some great songs. I am an unashamed fan of Silly Love Songs. I played it at my wedding. It has an amazing bass line. And I love the self-knowing kind of wink that this song is, where everyone accuses Paul of just writing silly love songs or whatever. He's like, okay, yeah, cool, I do, but I like them. And here's one, and all the critics who are bagging me out for it, are like, this is me saying, I don't care. Mm. Yes, I write silly love songs. What of it?
1: And silly love songs make the world go round.
0: They do.
1: Have you been keeping an eye on the big wedding events?
0: What big wedding, Liz? What are you talking about?
1: Not following the live blogs, all the details coming out from the rehearsal dinner that's apparently just wrapped up at Madison Square Garden.
0: No, but is it really there, or is it like they're actually getting married somewhere else and this is a ruse?
1: I don't know. I think there's all kinds of rumour and speculation about Tay-Tay.
0: I love Taylor Swift's music. I just don't buy into the law at all. I want to just listen to the music. So, yeah.
1: I've reflected on it. Like when the Beatles first, I know we're talking Wings, but when the Beatles were first making music, it was music for girls who loved silly love songs. And then the Beatles became this like academic study in music nerdology and became something else. And I think the people who criticise Taylor Swift are forgetting that, you know, that is what is at the heart of music.
0: Yeah. And the Beatles were a pop band, like initially anyway. And they became more academic because part of their reputation is built on the fact that they took great leaps in music very, very quickly to try and push pop music forward, to push the studio usage forward, like the things you could do on an album. They were really trying to push boundaries with that. And that's why they are so highly regarded, because they weren't just a pop band. You think of all the other pop bands that existed back then that were having as much success. Like in America in, I want to say like 64, 65, the Supremes had just as many, if not more, top hits than the Beatles did. But when at about that point, the Beatles were starting to shift and trying to push music in a different direction. And so they became the band of that era that became so highly remembered and highly regarded and talked about because of the things that they were doing. And yes, they had unrivaled success when they first came out, when they were just writing pop songs. And that was their way in. But after that, they evolved and changed music in the process.
1: You said that people who loved Paul McCartney loved Wings, but did everyone, like, did all the Paul McCartney loving Beatles fans follow him in that solo and Wings career?
0: I imagine

0: A lot of them did. They have to have. I don't think people came at Wings like, who is this Paul McCartney fellow? I wonder what he does. I think he dragged a large portion of Beatles fans with him. Obviously, it probably the Beatles breakup probably split that fandom a lot. There was probably people I know, you know, my dad had Wings records, but he also had John Lennon records. He didn't buy any Ringo's records, but you know, that was the way things kind of fell. But Wings were genuinely hugely successful. They had a couple of number one albums in the UK, two, I think, in Australia as well. Wings at the Speed of Sound was third number one album in a row in the US for Wings, coming off the back of Band on the Run and Venus and Mars, which I would say are their two best albums. And it is probably, you know, but it is really patchy. It was never going to live up to the Beatles because the thing is that the Beatles had three incredible songwriters. And we were kind of a lightning in a bottle sort of band, whereas Wings had one great songwriter, and you know, Paul McCartney's sidemen.
1: We're going to play Let 'Em In. This was the other hit for them. What can you tell us about this one, Matt?
0: It is kind of it is what you expect from Paul McCartney. Like he's not trying to do anything different here. Those jaunty piano ballads that all ages can love, and this, and again, and that's what he was responding to with Silly Love Song. But it's kind of really evident here on Let 'Em In. But yeah, these are the two big songs on Wings at the Speed of Sound. There is a great song in there that Denny Lane sings called "The Note You Never Wrote," which I think is really, really, really cool. But elsewhere, there's a lot of patchy stuff. But yeah, Let 'Em In and Silly Love Songs are just great classic Wings songs.
1: All right. Well, I want to hear from you guys this afternoon about your favourite Wings track. But also, actually, now I want to know who your favourite Beatle was. Text in 0487 99 1057. Matt Neal, ABC journalist and musician. We'll catch you next week.
0: Thanks, Liz.
1: It is coming up to 2:30 on ABC Radio Darwin and across the territory. Yeah, text me and let me know. Favorite Beatle, who was it and why? And was it Paul McCartney? Especially after yesterday's debacle. If you want to speak up for Paul McCartney, let me know why you love him. This is from the album Wings at the Speed of Sound, their fifth album, turning 50 this year.

0: I mean, it's very Paul McCartney, isn't it? Let Him In from Wings, with Sir Paul McCartney, of course, from the album that turns 50 years old this year, Wings at the Speed of Sound. And I've set you a little challenge now. I want to know who your favourite Beatle was. I don't know if I have a favourite Beatle. Miranda's now pondering deeply. She's doing some research. She thinks it's one, and then her mind changes as she looks at the different songs that were written. Maybe mine's George Harrison. I don't know. I'm going to have to explore this for myself as well. Let me know who your favourite is. You can give me a text on 0487 99 1057. It's 25 to 3.
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0: Coming up before the news at 3, permission for screen time granted this weekend. Have you watched anything good lately? Carol's going to join us to talk about Blue Lights, which was Adam's top tip for you just after 2 o'clock. I am highly recommending, if there is a hole in your life, in your TV viewing life, following the most recent season of Bridgerton and you're just like, ugh, need more of that in my life. Or if you also enjoyed a steamy ice hockey drama called Heated Rivalry, then I've got just the ticket for you. It's called Off Campus. It's not the greatest television ever made, but it's going to make you feel really good. So that's my tip for you, and I'll tell you a bit more about that ahead. But if you've got a recommendation, let me know. 1300 057 222.

0: And have you got World Cup fever yet? Oh, I was so excited watching that penalty shootout earlier this week. And look, I'm considering setting the alarm for 3:30 tomorrow morning to watch the Socceroos after a nil-all draw against Paraguay last Friday. We made it through to the round of 32. We play Egypt very early tomorrow morning. Are you going to set the alarm? Tyson Blanco is from Darwin. He is following the Socceroos around the USA, and I caught up with him earlier for a preview, asked how his week has been.
1: My week's been fantastic. After our beautifully structured nil-all draw, we headed down to Austin, Texas, and enjoyed a few days of beautiful barbecue and the amazing culture down there. And now we made our way to Dallas in preparation for tomorrow's game. So we're just taking in the sights of the Texas Rangers game tonight.
0: Oh, amazing. Are you at a game right now?
1: Yeah, we're currently at the field right now. The Texas Rangers were kind enough to put on a bit of a special section for the Australian fans travelling down. And we've travelled out in force and had a great night.
0: So you're there with all the fans at the baseball?
1: Absolutely. We've got our own dedicated section. You can see everyone coming over to join us and have fun. So it's been great.
0: Awesome. I think when you spoke to Lisa last week, the game had finished and the draw had happened and you knew that we were through. What have you been excited by this week? That penalty shootout between Germany and who knocked Germany out?
1: It was Germany and Paraguay. It was a very interesting game to watch because obviously we played Paraguay in our last game to that nil-all draw. We're the only team this tournament so far that hasn't conceded a goal to Paraguay. So it makes our defense look a bit more structurally strong, but also with the stakes in that game, I think a draw worked best for both. Yeah. But that game was incredible. The Japan game, Brazil was great. I think the fact that most of these games have been decided in the 85th plus minute, it has shown that there's really great parity around all of the world of football. And even going to a knockout round of 32, we can get crazy results everywhere.
0: Yeah. All right. Well, it is Australia against Egypt tomorrow. What kind of nation is Egypt when it comes to football?
1: Egypt is one of the strongest nations in the African Confederation. They have Mohamed Salah, who is arguably one of the best players in the world. And they have a few other players up and coming like Omar Marmoush. So they'll be dangerous going forward, but in a similar way to us, like to be stout and defensive at the back and then break when they can. But in a very even styled game like this, it'll be very interesting to see who tries to take up the possession and who tries to break away quickest.
0: And as a group of supporters, have you got anything planned for the game?
1: So the Socceroos active support that is around at every Australian game, they've been really good to organise a pre-game meetup at Texas Live, which is around the corner from the stadium. So by the sounds of it, there is a large amount of Aussie fans joining bright and early for us. We have a 1 p.m. kickoff in Dallas, which means from about 8 o'clock, there'll be Aussie fans streaming into the pub to make sure we're in the right spirits for the game.
0: From 8 o'clock in the morning until the game starts at 1, how do you get in the mood?
1: I think it's making sure we're all dressed head to toe in green and gold, making sure that we've got our chants on point and making sure we meet as many fellow Socceroos fans or Socceroos sympathisers to make sure that we get the voice and the vocals up so that you guys can hear us back home.
0: Have you picked up some supporters from other countries whose nation has dropped out, but they're still following the game around? Have you picked up supporters along the way like that?
1: Oh, absolutely. We've already picked up a whole bunch of New Zealanders because I guess we are just conduit nations through each other. We've managed to pick up some amazing fans through America and throughout the rest of the world, basically, because they either like the style of way we play, they like our fans. We have been doing a great job of ingratiating ourselves out into the community and making as many friends as we can.
0: What are your chants, Tyson?
1: Our favorite ones at the moment are ole, ole, ole, ole, Aussie, Aussie. And that's the one that you'll hear probably the most loudest throughout the stadium if you're listening and watching on TV.
0: Yeah.
1: One of our other favorites is Aaron Kunda, baby. Aaron Kunda, whoa. about our great savior Nestori Erekunda from the Turkey game.
0: Yeah.
1: They're probably the two
0: what's that
1: top
0: to the,
1: ones that we've got
0: that
1: at the moment.
0: Tune of? I didn't quite pick the tune there.
1: I'm not quite certain what the tune is either, but it's a
0: is it
1: very
0: Macho
1: nice
0: Man?
1: Sweep through both of them.
0: No. What was it? Do it again.
1: It's not Erekunda, baby. Erekunda, whoa.
0: I know. It's on the tip of my tongue. What is it? Someone will know. Text in if you know the tune that Tyson
1: Someone will
0: is
1: know.
0: Singing.
1: I will.
0: For Nestori Erekunda. What's going to happen in the game? Who is going to be the name on everyone's lips after this match?
1: It'll be a very interesting one. It depends a little bit on the health of Mohamed Salah playing for Egypt. He had a hamstring injury coming out of the last game and has only just returned to training. So there's a chance that he could make the difference. But then when you look at the Australian team and how well we defend, I'd like to see Jordy Boss make some plays for us, potentially playing down that right wing, replacing Italiano. I think the way we set up in the last game looked really good. And it sounds like a Boss and Bayich kind of day for us.
0: All right. What do you think is going to happen?
1: This is one of those beautifully tense matchups where I really don't know. What I really hope to see is a 2-1 win for Australia.
0: Mm.
1: I think both teams will sort of spend the first 30 minutes feeling each other out and trying to get a sense of the game. And then as the game goes on, they'll start trying to attack the tired legs.
0: I don't know how you do it. I'm anxious just thinking about it. As a fan, it must just be so nerve-wracking, Tyson.
1: Every moment is filled with nerves and fear, but it's all in the belief that we can do it. So as long as we have that, we can push forward.
0: Oh, I love it. All right, Tyson, we will catch you on the other side. Have a great weekend.
1: Thank you so much, Liz. Have a beautiful day.
0: Australia playing Egypt tomorrow at 3:30. Have you set the alarm? I was having a conversation with Matt Brann from the Country Hour earlier this week. It was probably when that penalty shootout was on between Germany and Paraguay. And I was asking him if he's a big fan of football. And he said, oh, look, you know, I'll follow along every 4 years, get into it. I said, yeah, I'm about that. And I will. I love it. I love, love, love it. And I'm so glad I saw that penalty shootout on Monday. It was so exciting, but I can't tell you anyone or anything at all, which is maybe part of the fun. And Matt said, I said, will you set the alarm for 3:30 on Saturday morning? Are you that interested? He said, oh, and he said, look, I might set the alarm to check the score halfway through and see if it's worth getting up to watch. I thought that was actually a very good approach, and I might do that as well. Like, I don't want to miss it. Like, what if it is an incredible result? What if it goes to penalty shootout? So I might, if I can't get up at 3:30, maybe I'll set the alarm for 3:30 and then I will have a second alarm for, how long does a game go for? 90 minutes for 5 a.m. and see if I should get up to watch the last few minutes of the game. That might be the strategy because, you know, Saturday morning, I need to sleep in. It is 3:15 on 105.7 ABC Darwin and across the territory on the text. Someone says, ole, ole, ole, Ozzy, Ozzy. That sounds good. I like that. And a few of you picked the song. Yeah, I was just on the edge of my tongue, the Erekunda baby, Erekunda. It is this one. Oh, I've probably not got it started at the right spot. We'll get to it. I won't play the whole song. Actually, I may not get there. Do you know it? The Human League, Don't You Want Me. So to the tune of Don't You Want Me, Baby, they're singing Erekunda, Erekunda Baby. It's the chant that the Australian soccer fans are singing. Oh, here. Are we going to get there? Hang on. Let's imagine, practice singing along. I'll beat you up.

0: So you got to sing Erin Kunda. He may not score on Saturday, so it might not be useful. It might be. This is what the Aussie fans are singing. Oh, no, that takes a while to get to it. Anyway, you know how it goes. Erin Kunda, baby. Oh, no, here we are. There you go. That's one of the chants that the Aussie fans will be singing in the stands in Dallas, Texas, I think it is, for that game tomorrow morning against Egypt. It is 12-3.
1: Just press play.
2: Press play.
0: Where permission for screen time once again has been granted. Have you watched anything good lately? Is there anything to avoid? Adam Steer after 2 o'clock for the 2 o'clock TikTok. Trying out that name. I don't know if that sticks. He recommended Blue Lights, and Adam has called up to, Carol has called up to concur. Hello, Carol.
3: Oh, hello. And I will be watching the soccer because I, like many people, suffer from the 4 o'clock wake up,
0: which
3: is so annoying.
0: Carol.
3: You know,
0: that time of life.
3: Oh, no, please stop it. Oh, no, it sucks.
0: Is it at four? I hear it's between 3 and 4 for women especially.
3: Yeah, during it's usually around 4. Sometimes I'm lucky and it's 5 and then I don't bother going back to sleep. But,
0: just get up and about.
3: It'll
0: okay,
3: be good
0: well,
3: for the soccer.
0: Maybe the Socceroos will be watched by perimenopausal and menopausal women around Australia at
3: Yay!
0: 3:30.
3: Yes.
0: On but, Saturday morning. Yes, Blue Lights.
3: Yes, Blue Lights. Look, I think Blue Lights has been the most amazing police show, and I probably haven't watched police shows since I watched, The Bill when I lived in Broome, because we only got the ABC. But Blue Lights is just such a great reflection of what real life is like being in the police force. So it is funny in parts. It's really quite tragic. It's really heartwarming. And it really does show all the warts and all of being a, you know, in the police force. So it gives you a lot of sympathy towards police.
0: And it's set in Northern Ireland, right?
3: Yes, so they have all their dramas, just like we have all our dramas.
0: Mm.
3: And, it's not an easy watch at times.
0: I think I've only watched the first season and I really enjoyed it too and forgot that it was there to go back to. I might see if Louise has watched it and she might have some thoughts as well. Carol, lovely to hear from you. Blue yes. Lights, the recommendation. Good luck. Go Aussies tomorrow
3: Yay.
0: Morning at 3:30.
3: See you at 4:00.
0: Have you watched Blue Lights? Have you got anything else to recommend? This is from the trailer from season one.
4: Well, it's been a month. 2 more months of probation left. How do you feel it's going?
5: Mind yourself.
4: Do you want to know how I think it's going? Not very well. At least try to act like police officers.
6: So how was your day?
4: Oh, you know. The usual.
0: The trailer from season one of Blue Lights, which I'm pretty sure you can find on SBS On Demand. I'm not sure if it's one that film and TV critic Louise Rugendyke has watched or not. Louise, hello.
7: Hello, Liz. Look, I feel very inadequate here because I haven't watched it. I know it's on my list. It's on my list.
0: There's so much TV, you cannot possibly have watched it all.
7: No, there's not. But look, I do know we did do. I know it's incredibly popular. I work with a woman who loves it to pieces, and I know it has a really devoted audience. And my little bit of trivia about it, I remember from the story we did, is that I think it's the only police show that the Northern Irish police have allowed for their sort of real uniform to be used or something like that. Like they sort of took it quite seriously. They were like, "Yeah, okay, you've kind of done a really good job here. We're going to let you." Be legit with the costuming and things like that.
0: Well, the other good thing about it is it's on SBS On Demand, and so if you've had to pare back on your streaming services with Cozy Lives and interest rates and all of that, as I have recently done, then SBS will have you covered for a lot of things, although I just signed up to something else again so that I could watch a few things recently. Let's talk about Sam Raid, because you have this lovely part of your job where you watch TV and then, you know, every few weeks you go and have lunch with someone.
7: Yes, I do.
0: From the movies or the telly.
7: Yeah, it's pretty good. Yeah, so Sam Reid, so I reckon people might know him from The Newsreader, the fabulous ABC drama. Went for 3 seasons, about set in the 1980s in a Melbourne newsroom, and Sam played Dale Jennings, the sort of very ambitious young journalist who rose to be the newsreader. So that was sort of when 1980s, when newsreaders were taken very, very seriously, and this was, and Sam did a wonderful job. Because Dale was a very complicated figure, very closeted, holding a lot in, not just his sexuality, but just, I think, just a lot of emotion and things like that. So, like, the way Sam did it, I just found incredible on screen, especially there's an episode in season 3 where he has just a complete breakdown at the desk.
0: Yeah.
7: So, and it's, he did that in one take.
0: Like, I didn't.
7: It's just extraordinary.
0: I've got some of that here because I haven't made it through to season 3. I watched season 1 and then there were other things to watch, so I didn't go back to it. I was enjoying it, but just, you know, too much TV. Right. And I just watched that scene and went, oh, wow, he's incredible.
7: Yeah, he is amazing. And that's the thing, when you meet him. And so, okay, so we've just got that. So that's how most people in Australia or ABC watchers would remember him. But in America, in particular, he has a huge, huge fan base because
0: he's a vampire.
7: Interview with a Vampire, where he plays the vampire Lestat, who people might remember from the movie. It was the same character Tom Cruise played. So in this show, Sam is unhinged, like in the best kind of way. Like, he's just, the hair is out, the shirt's off. He's biting people. It is such a completely different performance from anything that you saw in The Newsreader. So I think that's why, I think, which is so shocking to see his variety in a way, like what he can do. And then when you meet him in person, I've spoken to him a couple of times, he's a very reserved character. So it's like, where is all this deep emotion coming from? But he's an obsessive, he's lovely, he's absolutely lovely, but he admits he's quite an obsessive figure. So he does spend a lot of time deep in these characters and researching these things. And what he did in New York 4 weeks ago to launch season 3 of Interview with the Vampire, they put on a concert where he performed in character as the vampire Lestat. And like, they had people driving from across America lining up for hours just to get the chance to see him perform. Like, he has got, like, there is a lot of stuff on the internet about Sam and vampires. He was great.
0: And he's got an older brother called, what's his older brother? Rupert Reid, who I remember from Heartbreak High, Louise.
7: Really?
0: He was a favourite of mine on Heartbreak High.
7: Oh, wow.
0: So he's from an acting family. I want to play, look, spoiler alert if you haven't made it through to the end of season 3 of The Newsreader, but this is the bit that I watched, and I'll go back and watch season 2 and 3 now, having realised where his journey takes him, but this really shows his acting chops.
1: I apologise, ladies and gentlemen, for my slurring. And I apologise for being stilted, because we all hate stilted, so. In nursing homes around the, that's fake. That's fake. Fake. Fake. And you hate fake. But believe me, you would hate the real me. Because everyone did. Everyone hated the real me. And so I changed him. And now you hate him even more.
0: And then from there, he transformed into a vampire. Louise, it could almost be like he left from there and went to the vampire. Like, that is, whoa, I've just got the chills and tears pricking at my eyeballs.
7: I cried when I watched, I cried so much when I watched The Newsreader. It's such a phenomenal show. It's honestly been one of my favourite Australian dramas the last few years. I'm not even going to do that as a disclaimer. It's one of my favourite dramas, not just Australian dramas, but one of my favourite dramas over the last few years. And Anna Torv is fantastic in it as well. So, yeah, I was very, very pleased to be able to sit down with Sam and have a chat to him.
0: What did you have for lunch at the fancy restaurant?
7: I had pasta, some type of weird, I want to say weird, it's kind of like rolled, it was a rustic Lombardy pasta. I don't know. I couldn't even pronounce it. We had to Google to work out what it was.
0: Did you sit there Googling pastas with Sam Reid?
7: Yeah, we did. He was like, do you know what this is? I was like, I don't know what this is.
0: If I didn't do my job, I'd want your job, Louise.
7: Oh, look, it's okay sometimes. Sometimes, yeah, it's pretty good. I'm very lucky.
0: I got to play something for you.
2: Wellesley.
6: Garrett Graham doesn't do girlfriends. What's really going on?
8: So what, I help you study and you play my fake boyfriend to get Justin's attention?
6: Deal. This is the most absolutely unhinged plan and I'm obsessed with it.
9: 5 p.m. Tuesday.
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9: Practice.
8: This is why I told you I can't help you. Whoa, easy.
10: We're gonna be fake dating. There needs to be real kissing.
8: I just met you.
10: What are we gonna do, hold hands?
11: Can't you see I'm flipping?
12: Same, bro.
13: Pretend you like me.
14: Is he looking?
13: No. He's looking now.
10: If we're going to convince anyone that we're hooking up, you can't blush whenever I come near you.
8: You're very sure of yourself. What's wrong, Graham?
6: You said we needed practice.
10: Last week, you didn't even know her name. Sometimes people sneak up on you.
8: Oh, my God. Justin's here.
10: Be cool. Watch the player, not the puck, Wellesley.
8: What the hell does that mean?
10: It means trust me.
6: You have to take a risk. What are you afraid of?
10: What do you want, Wellesley?
0: It's off campus. It is a global hit. And I'm going to read some words that Louise didn't write because she refuses to watch it from a review in The Guardian. The reviewer says, it is a perfect horny show that I won't hear a word against. Much like Heated Rivalry, the romantic drama is tender and honest and so goddamn sexy, I tried to provide my age verification when watching it. It is off campus. Have you watched it? What's your review? Louise hasn't watched it yet. Louise, why not?
7: Oh, because I've got some dignity. I've got some dignity.
0: But you love Bridgerton and you love the Heated Rivalry.
7: I know, but you've got to draw the line somewhere.
0: Don't draw the line here.
7: Look, I just can't. And look, I know I've had many friends of mine who've said to me, oh, my God.
0: Middle-aged women.
7: Middle-aged women who've said, oh, my God, have you watched this? And some of them who've watched it twice.
0: Yes. I'm going to watch it a second time. I messaged my friend who put me onto it. Same story. And I said, don't judge me. I'm about to watch it for a second time. She said, I'm watching it a third time.
7: Oh, my God. Look, I realise I probably would enjoy it. I don't know. But it's just like, do I need it?
0: Yeah, you do. I think you do.
7: There's a lot of TV out there. I want to watch The Americans. That's on my top of my list.
0: It's good too. All right. Once you make it through 8 seasons of The Americans and the hype around off campus has died down and you don't feel like you're getting on a bandwagon, then you can have a sneaky watch, okay?
7: Yeah, maybe.
0: It's the kind of TV we need in these troubled times.
7: I'm watching 4 seasons. That's my relaxing TV.
0: Yeah, okay. That is good also. Let's talk about that one next time, 4 seasons, because there's a new season out now, isn't there?
7: Yeah.
0: All right. Let's talk about that next time. Just do 10 minutes of it. Oh, no, you need one episode. All right, we'll circle back to this one. Louise Rugendyke, we'll catch you next week. She is film and telly critic with The Age and the SMH. If you have got anything else to recommend for some good viewing, let me know. And I need to know who the best Beatle was. If you've got a favourite, who is it?
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16: Good afternoon, Oliver Chaseling with ABC News. The Australian Federal Police are considering a brief of evidence from the Australian Centre for International Justice detailing alleged war crimes in Gaza by an Australian citizen who was in the Israeli Defence Force. Elizabeth Byrne reports.
2: Rowan Arif from the centre says the report details three charges, including war crimes and a crime against humanity, all to do with the destruction of property and in breach of Commonwealth laws. She says the evidence includes satellite images, social media reports and witness statements. The AFP has yet to indicate if it will pursue the case, but it has made clear in the past it is aware of allegations of war crimes by Australian citizens. It is not an offence to serve in a foreign military force, but it is Australia's responsibility to pursue its own citizens in the case of war crimes committed overseas.
16: Two boys have now been charged with the murder of a teenager outside a Melbourne hospital. Crime reporter Olivia Jenkins has the details.
9: The 15 and 16-year-olds both faced a children's court briefly today, charged with murdering Darwish Muhammad in Craigieburn just before 8 o'clock on Wednesday night. The ABC understands 15-year-old Darwish was stabbed repeatedly before a staff member at Craigieburn Community Hospital tried in vain to save him in the car park. The court heard the 16-year-old was on bail at the time of the alleged attack. A memorial of flowers and pictures of the slain teen has continued to grow where he died. Both accused teenagers will return to court at a later date.
16: The barrister for former AFL star Nicky Winmar says he'll seek a community corrections order for his client found guilty of assault in northern Victoria. Anna McGuinness reports.
11: Winmar was found guilty in the Bendigo Magistrates Court today of dragging a woman by her hair and smashing her head against a wooden door so hard it cracked during an argument in Cahoona last year. The magistrate found the woman was a credible witness and found three counts of unlawful assault and common law assault had been proven, but acquitted a fourth charge of intentionally causing injury. Winmar's barrister told the court he will ask the magistrate to consider sentencing his client to a community corrections order when the case returns in August. Winmar did not comment on the finding as he left court this afternoon.
16: Economists say the distribution of wealth in Australia is largely determined by age. A new global wealth report by Swiss bank UBS reveals that 25,000 people in Australia became millionaires last year, but the country's median wealth dropped by almost 7% in the past 5 years to around $300,000. Independent economist Saul Eslake says Australia has become a more unequal society over the past 20 years.
12: Not so much between the poor and the rich as between the young and the old. Older people who tend to have higher ownership of the assets that have gone up most in value, in particular housing, have gotten richer at a faster rate than people under the age of, say, 40.
16: Internationally, a cast member from the now-pulled Married at First Sight show in the UK has been arrested and bailed, pending inquiries after allegations of rape were broadcast by the BBC. Europe correspondent Catherine Diss reports from London.
14: The BBC's Panorama programme revealed in May allegations of rape from two female cast members on the show, while a third woman alleged a non-consensual act. All men accused have denied any wrongdoing. Following the BBC investigation, Channel 4, which broadcasts the hit show, pulled all episodes from its streaming service, and Britain's Metropolitan Police encouraged victims to come forward. Channel 4 has commissioned a review into contributor welfare on the show, which is one of the broadcaster's biggest programmes, with audience figures topping 3 million. Catherine Diss, ABC News, London.
16: Over 120 passengers and crew members aboard a cruise ship that was travelling from San Francisco have been infected with a stomach virus. The US Centers for Disease Control says the Ruby Princess was on a 20-day journey to Canada and Alaska when several people on board were struck by norovirus. Also known as the stomach flu, norovirus is highly contagious and often spreads by food or on surfaces in crowded conditions, but is usually a short-lived illness. In a statement, Princess Cruises says the ship's crew responded promptly and implemented enhanced sanitation protocols. That's the latest from ABC News.
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0: Yes, and you will have Adam live across the territory from 4 o'clock this afternoon. He wants to hear from you today about the little thing that has been good in your life this week. It is the Chihuahua Hour on the drive home today. The Chihuahua Hour, where the little things make a difference. And so have a think about the little things, like I think it was Anna last week in Girraween who found the huntsman that had been stalking her in the house. And Anna, I understand how that is. Huntsman, I know, they're fine. I can kill a cockroach with my bare hands. Don't worry about that. Snake swimming across the pool the other night, not too fazed. A huntsman in the house, even though it's never going to kill me, I just can't do it. And Anna found it dead in the dishwasher. That was the little thing that had changed the colour of her day. So you can send yours through for Adam, because there is a prize for the best little thing that's made a difference in your week. Mine was just twice this week, not once, but twice, going back to the car after work, having not moved the car updated my parking, because it's hard to do that when I don't get time and I'm here talking to you. And I didn't have, and I was like, right, $40, no worries, pretty cheap. Where else in the world do you get such a small parking fine? And then got to the car, and twice there was no parking fine. And so twice I felt $40 richer all of a sudden. Those are the little things that Adam would like to hear about today. Text in now if you want, and then you can be in the running and I'll pass them on to him. Also text and let me know about who the best Beatle is. And I think whoever sent me this message, I'm wondering if you're being clever. I think this, I don't know who this is from. Liz, the best Beatle was the drummer. And I thought to myself, who was the drummer? And then I thought, was Pete Best the first drummer with the Beatles? And is that the very clever response on the text? Who was your favourite? I don't actually tell you a thing about me. I don't like to have favourites in life. I don't think there is ever a best, and I don't like to have favourites when it comes to all kinds of things. And so I don't know if I have a favourite Beatle, but I want to know who it is, because I want to feel out the different Beatles and the songs of theirs that I like and who's my favourite. When we were talking about Wings and their album that turns 50 this year, Wings at the Speed of Sound, Matt Neal, our music expert, said that Paul McCartney was certainly his, and that's why he's a bit of a fan of Wings. But who's yours? Let me know. Miranda's been trying to figure out who hers is. And I've got a few messages from you guys about that album from last hour. Walker has written in to say, thank you so much for reviewing Wings and Paul McCartney this afternoon. The one that brings me to tears is My Love. And the one that gets me going is Band on the Run. Yeah, that's a good one. And got this message from Graham, who says, Liz, thank you for going through Wings and Paul McCartney this arvo with your musicologist. There's quite a few good songs on this album, and it reminds me of a lucky life flying around neighbouring parts of the world and still alive to tell the tale after a few close shaves in the Pacific and Australia. Oh, Graham, I want to know more. What were these adventures flying around the place? Graham adds, great entertainment. Please keep the ABC going and getting better. Ah, Graham, thank you. That might be my little thing for the week that I'm going to nominate. That message from you there, Graham, that's lovely. Thank you for that. It's lovely to hear from you. 0487991057 is the text number. But give me a call and make a case for who the best Beatle is, because I feel like I need to have an answer to that question. Who's my favourite? Just a couple of little bits of information for you from NT Police and Fire Authorities, though, that I want to share before we get to the return of Miranda Recommends. NT Police are requesting public assistance in relation to a welfare concern matter which happened in Alice Springs today. don't know if you've heard about this. Around 8:40 this morning, police received a report that an incident had taken place on South Terrace in the vicinity of the Tom Brown roundabout. It was reported that two males had physically placed a female into a white vehicle before driving off from the location. It's believed that the vehicle had South Australian registration plates. It's not yet been established what relationship exists between the people involved. Investigations are continuing to ascertain the full circumstances of the incident. Police are urging anyone who witnessed this or has information or dash cam footage to contact 131444 and quote reference number P26188655. An anonymous report can also be made through Crime Stoppers. That number is 1-800-333-000. But you can also call 131444. If you've got more information about this concerning incident where two males physically placed a female into a white vehicle before driving off from the Tom Brown roundabout on South Terrace, and it's believed that the vehicle had South Australian registration plates. So if you've got any info at all, police, I'm sure, would be happy to hear from you. And I know sometimes we don't report things that we see because we think that police maybe won't take action, but particularly when they're calling for help, I know in these circumstances, all the different little bits of intel can help to create a picture when they're trying to get some answers when they have concerns like this. So please help them out if you can. On fires, there is a fire on Coffee Street in Tivendale and one on the Cox Peninsula Road. Both are under control, but the message from fire is that there may be smoke and crews working by the road. So take care if you're in the area. And if you see anything else, let bushfires know, but also let me know, 1300 057 222. Is it still really smoky out there? My asthma has not been good since cracker night. That is one of the very big downsides if you have respiratory issues. Asthma's been flaring up and I've had a tickle in my throat for the last couple of days.

which I reckon is because there's all that just stuff from the crackers in the air. It's 12 past three. Up next, the moment you and I have all been waiting for. Miranda Recommends is making a return. And this week, she recommends flipping the script, turning it on its head, changing your perspective. There's a little bit of pop culture that led her to this epiphany, and you're going to hear about that. Ahead, you can make a recommendation too whenever we play a game of Miranda Recommends. Anything at all you might like to recommend. Dealing with spiders in the dishwasher. I don't know. Whatever it might be. If you've got a recommendation, Friday is the day to share it. TV, of course, because we talk TV on a Friday, but music, food, recipes, life hacks, parenting tips, we'll take them all. 1-300-057-222. This is Bruce Springsteen with the E Street Band and Badlands.

few votes coming in for favourite Beatles. Someone says if you play guitar, you know it's George Harrison. Sprinkles also suggests George Harrison, says he takes the cake for number one Beatle. I'm going to have to spend some time thinking about this because I don't know and love the Beatles intimately. Like, I would have heard every song they ever released. Of course I have, and I will have some favourites amongst them, but I just don't know who my favourite is. I'm going to spend some time thinking about this over the weekend and come back to you on Monday. Right now, though, it is the moment we have all been waiting for, the return of Miranda Recommends.

0: she's been off on holidays, gallivanting around the top of Australia, having a fabulous family time. But she's been back behind the scenes the last couple of days and back to make some possibly life-changing recommendations. Miranda.
1: I do. I had a lovely holiday. I went cavorting in Broome, and my aim for the holiday for my family was daily swims and a lot of ice cream, and we really, really hit those KPIs.
0: I was telling you through during the news then that I find it hard to come up with favourites, but I do have three favourite ice cream flavours. One, though. Rum and raisin.
1: Yep.
0: Macadamia nut.
1: Yes.
0: And choc mint.
1: Oh, choc mint. I have to disagree with you there because I just don't think our toothpaste should be getting anywhere near ice cream. I know it's contentious. I'm a hard no on choc
0: mint. When I was pregnant, I would, towards the end, it was one peppermint magnum was not enough. I'd be on two a day.
1: I really had a ice cream renaissance over in Broome. I lived in Broome like nearly 20 years ago. And geez, when I lived there was not an artisanal vintage caravan selling bespoke ice cream. But there is now, hot tip everybody. And gosh, the flavours were extraordinary. Like there was like campfire s'mores, which was chocolate and marshmallow. There was camel tracks, which was like peanut butter and chocolate and vanilla.
0: These are the names of the ice cream.
1: Yeah, there was like a berry Blondie, oh my goodness, take me back.
0: You could be forgiven for thinking that today's recommendation is about ice cream and family holidays, but it's not. You've got a book/TV series, bespoke art cards, Brian Eno meets Pride and Prejudice mashup.
1: Yeah.
0: What are we recommending today?
1: I know, this is a product of my holidays. So yeah, it doesn't sound like it will all go together, but stay with me here. Theme for today is flipping the script, like changing the story, taking a different perspective. And so I had a holiday. I had a big pile of books. Like me and my kids raced around the op shops of Broome and we got big stacks of novels to read, lots of reading on the holidays. And the book that I got into really hard was The Other Bennett Girl, which is by Janice Hadlow, came out in 2020. But basically, at first I was like, is this fanfic for Pride and Prejudice? So let's go back again. Pride and Prejudice, some of you, you know, in the canon, some of you know it so well, but it's like just the classic, classic story. Probably the most famous quote, first line of a novel ever. It is a truth universally acknowledged that a single man in possession of a good fortune must be in want of a wife. And it's such a good novel. And I just reread it recently. And there was a foreword to the copy that I reread by Ali Hazelwood, who's like a raunchy romance novel. And gee, she wrote a funny foreword. I'm digressing here, but we'll go with it. Where she said, like, if I was a man in possession of a huge fortune, I wouldn't want to get married. I just want to stay home alone. So that made me laugh. But yeah, the story of Pride and Prejudice, if you need a little catch up, is this. We've got the Bennett family. It's, you know, the late 1700s, early 1800s. They've got five daughters and the entire family estate is entailed away because women can't inherit and they've got no sons. And so they've got these five daughters who they need to marry off. And that's their best prospects of a future. And Pride and Prejudice centres around the first two daughters, particularly Lizzie. She's our main heroine. She's feisty, attractive, but not too attractive. And her younger sister, who's an absolute daredevil. And then her older sister, who's very beautiful and good. And it centres around their love stories and finding marriages and everything turning out well in the end. But they've got there's five girls. And the middle sister, Mary, in the original book, she's just a bit of a joke. Like, she wears glasses, she's not attractive, no one really likes her, she gets her timings wrong on everything, she humiliates the family, she's a real, like, punchline in the whole thing. And so this novel, The Other Bennett Girl, and you might have actually seen it on, I think it's on Binge. It's a BBC did a drama of it, so it's been on TV recently, so it's popping up all over my algorithm, obviously knows what I like. And it's done the whole story. So it's a retelling of Pride and Prejudice through the eyes of this sort of neglected middle character.

0: daffodil might look plain next to a lily, but on its own there is much to be admired.
1: Now I am tall and yellow.
0: Get out and see the world. Outside of your family.
2: Your dress is striking.
3: I feel a little bold in it.
2: You're in London. If you're going to be bold, here is the place to do it.
4: We should sweep away these tired old rules. Follow our inclinations as we wish.
1: I think you will find that the liberty in such situations tends to be enjoyed by the man.
4: Now perhaps you're right.
1: I know I am.
5: I love the sound of this. Sort of is reminding me of Bridgerton, I will confess. But
6: there's strains of Bridgerton in there. But yeah, it's really delightful. The book, I haven't watched the TV series in full. My sister has, so she's my guide on all this. She said that the book is better than the TV series. It's a bit more fluffy. But I think, like, the book, the first part of the book is a really interesting exploration of what it's like to be lonely and miserable and in a family that doesn't understand you and that you don't fit in. It's a really, really, really good piece of writing. And then I think the rest of the book is a really beautiful example of like, what happens if you emphasize the most neglected part of a book? What if you tell that story? What if you flip that script? Which I think is such a creative little twist on it. And I also took away from it, like, there's just so many ways that you can make a life that's good for you. Like, so her sisters have these, you know, I guess effectively high-powered marriages and, you know, wealthy husbands. But she finds her own path. I don't want to give it away, but, you know, with someone that suits her and her interests and it's quite beautiful. So I thought that was just a nice little metaphor for all of us. But then I've got a Brian Eno connection to go with it.
5: I love this. Where are we going? Where will it all end up? We started with ice cream. We're going to end up with Brian Eno. Who's Brian Eno?
6: So Brian Eno, like, big musician, 70s, 80s, worked with everyone from David Byrne to David Bowie. He came up, musician in his own right too, of course, and he came up with a deck of cards in the mid-70s, which he called Oblique Strategies. They were really interesting. You can still buy them, I think, for like a crazy amount of money, but like they were just ideas about how you look at a piece of art or some music that you're making and how you make it different or how you break through writer's block or creative block. So some of the ideas on the cards are things like put holes in it, emphasize the flaws, use an old idea, what would your closest friend do, you know, honor the error as a hidden intention.
5: And these are, so these are just like a deck of cards type
6: of
5: thing?
6: Yeah, it's almost like how you'd buy affirmation cards and you'd be like,
5: little prompt.
6: Yeah, a little prompt.
5: And are they deliberately designed for the artist to create?
6: Yes, absolutely. And then I was looking into it a bit more today about like who's actually used this in process. So of course, because Brian Eno worked so closely with David Bowie, they used it for I think 3 of his albums, including Heroes. Mm. So very influential on him.
5: Well, there's heaps here, and you just rattled through them, but they're worth thinking about for a moment. And if it's art, and then obviously the idea here is how can you apply these beyond art in your life, in your relationships, in your work, put holes in it.
6: Yeah.
5: Wow. Like that's getting renegade,
6: it's
5: isn't
6: great,
5: it?
6: It's great, isn't it? Use an old idea.
5: Mm.
6: Like what have you discarded? I think it's just teaching
5: emphasize
6: you to
5: emphasize the flaws.
6: Yeah, teaching you to look behind the obvious. And when you make a mistake, and I think in any part of life, like it's not just people making art, it's anything you do and you've made a mistake. Like what if that's actually the best thing you've ever done? What if, you know, like say you made a mistake marrying someone or you made a mistake in the job that you did, maybe the path that leads you to is better than anything you could have done without it. Like it's that flipping the script, like changing the way we look at things. And I read online that even like a soccer team, I think like a Spanish soccer team used this as an idea of changing the way they play. I'd like to know more about that. It was a very much a side note, but I was like, interesting, you know?
5: I like all of them, but honour thy error as a hidden intention.
6: Yeah, isn't that nice?
5: Ask your body.
6: Yes.
5: Work at a different speed.
6: Yep.
5: That's good. Mix it up. Just like slow it right down, right back down, slow. Like that can work for music. That can work for art. But maybe that works for those other things that I was saying.
6: And I was introduced to these cards. I was working in a bookshop. I was quite young and I met this incredible like experimental sound artist who was working alongside me and she was super into Brian Eno and these cards. And she printed them all out for me and I cut them and I like stuck them on my desk monitor at home, my old computer that I had sitting on my desk. But yeah, it was just like I remember it being one of those formative things that I was like, it really challenged the way I think. And then I've just revisited them recently. I'm like, this still works. This is still a good way of

0: in the script.
1: I wonder where that expression came from. I wonder who first flipped a script to make a change.
0: The script flipper.
1: Yeah, who's the OG flipped scripper?
0: I know. I love when they talk on like TV comedy shows, you know, the ones that go inside like Hacks and they're like, oh, yeah, I got a job punching up scripts. That's another expression I like. Like you make the jokes better. So you go in when they're like workshopping a screenplay and someone goes in and they're like, let's punch up that joke. Let's make it better. And they workshop it on the fly.
1: All right. How do you flip the script? This is something that you've employed in your own like creative practice, perhaps if you're a musician or you make art. I wonder in baking, how does it work? Work at a different speed.
0: what if you cook it longer, shorter?
1: Cook it longer, might work. Yeah, yeah.
0: If you eat it raw.
1: there you go. Yeah. And you might come up with something that you never expected. If you've got any tips or recommendations around flipping the script, send those through. All recommendations welcome today, of course, on 1300 057 222. I'll play your song suggestion after the news headlines with Ollie, who's just walked in. David Bowie track. Do you know that any of these strategies were used especially in this song?
0: Look, I was not in the room. I can't consult with David Bowie myself. But that's like, I think Brian Eno worked as a producer on those albums. So there were like three albums that Bowie did in Berlin, Heroes, Glenn and Fanny Bacon, help me out. I don't have the others on the tip of my tongue. But those were the albums they worked together. And apparently, yeah, Oblique Strategy is a big part of it.
1: All right. Oblique Strategies, you can find these cards online.
0: Or there's a website which is like a randomizer and you can get like the website automatically shuffles them. So it suddenly gives you, I don't know, like what to increase, what to reduce, like a bit like a magic eight ball.
1: The world we live in.
0: So good.
1: You can get your online deck of cards. Miranda, before you go, did you pick a favorite Beatle?
0: Oh, yeah. I was thinking John Lennon. And then as I was listening to Matt, I thought, do I actually maybe like Paul McCartney's songs better? Have I like just bought into the Yoko, you know, the Yoko John vibe? And, you know, I'm excited about that. But then I had a look at actual song breakdowns. My favourite Beatles songs are Across the Universe and In My Life, both written John Lennon.
1: Ah, okay. Mm. That's different from last time I asked you. You have changed your mind.
0: Yeah.
1: You said Hey Jude and what was the other Paul McCartney?
0: Oh, yeah, Blackbird, which I also like. So we've flipped the script.
1: Yeah.
0: We flipped
1: John
0: the script.
1: Lennon it is for Miranda. Who's your favourite Beatle? Have you got a recommendation? How do you flip the script? Any of those things, give us a call, 1300 057 222. Ahead in the next half hour, the Quiz of Chaos, welcoming back to the airwaves and for her very first Quiz of Chaos will be Weekend's host Lorella Cousins will be joining us before four. Right now, though, Ollie's here with the latest news headlines. Good afternoon.
2: Good afternoon, Liz. Making news, the Northern Territory Environment Department is assessing an application from Defence Housing Australia to purchase land in Nightcliffe in which to create habitat for an endangered rodent. DHA has been trying to develop a large coastal area into a housing development at Lee Point, but has faced backlash over the potential impact on endangered species and Larrakia cultural heritage. DHA is required to compensate for the loss of Lee Point habitat for the black-footed tree rat, with 39 hectares sought by the housing developer in Nightcliffe. A spokesperson for the Lands Planning and Environment Department said a sale price hasn't been determined and the application is still under assessment. Former AFL star Nikki Winmar has been found guilty of assaulting a woman in a Victorian motel room last year. Winmar today faced the Bendigo Magistrates Court on four counts of assault after he dragged a woman by the hair before slamming her head into a door during an argument in Kahuna in central Victoria in May 2025. He was found guilty of three charges of unlawful assault and common law assault, but the magistrate dismissed the fourth charge of intentionally causing injury. Winmar was the first Aboriginal player to score 200 games in the AFL and was celebrated for fighting back against racial abuse. He'll be sentenced at a later date.
1: The DHA story, is this a new story? Did I miss this earlier today? Or is this the first time you're telling us about this today,
2: this
1: Oliver?
2: This one is the first time we've run this story today. Roxanne Fitzgerald filed this one.
1: This is really interesting. And if it's not, you're not behind the details of it, that's okay.
2: This is
1: a thing that happens, I think, quite frequently down south. I've done stories on this in the past about how this type of offsetting of land destruction works. And, you know, in Victoria, you're building something, the koalas might be out of a home, so you have to rehabilitate, like send them somewhere somewhere else, to another patch of forest where the koalas might live. But it is a contentious form of environmental land management, because sometimes the koalas aren't happy in the new home that's in a completely different habitat, but all they have to do is provide the land. Or, like, there's a lot of questions about how this type of land management works. So this is interesting. So now they want to buy some land in Nightcliff for the black-footed tree rat.
2: Well, these are my questions, I guess, is whether there's existing habitat for the black-footed tree rat in Nightcliff and there's an extension of that habitat, or whether we're somehow going to gather up all the black-footed tree rats in at the Lee Point and send them over to Nightcliff.
1: In a little bus.
2: I'm not sure how that all works, but those are some good questions, I'm sure.
1: I am so interested to find out more about this, and I'm sure you will be hearing more in the news across the afternoon from Roxanne Fitzgerald reporting on the Environment Department assessing an application from DHA to buy land in Nightcliff.
2: Roxanne's gone home for the day, we'll be following this one next week.
1: You will follow it next week. Okay. Well, have a think about that, and with bated breath, we will await more on this one. Thank you, Oliver.
2: Thank you.
1: Have a great afternoon. Oliver will be back with more news for you across the afternoon and headlines with Adam as well. Just know more on that story in particular now that I'm just like busting to find out more. I'm trying to remember the circumstances, and it may have been around DHA and how this approval for the housing was granted and what the wildlife relocation would look like. I might have to dive into this one with you next week as well, because it's quite interesting. Where will they go? What's their new home in Nightcliff? And is that sufficient for protecting an endangered marsupial? It's 4:25. I mean, there's very cute images of my head of the little marsupial. What are they? They're black-footed tree rat all being gathered up and moved house to somewhere nice in Nightcliff. It's a nice spot to go, isn't it? It's 4:25 on ABC Radio Darwin. Nick has texted in. Nick, you know more about this. DHA to buy offset at Lee Point, not at Nightcliff? Okay, interesting. Might see if Nick can jump on and tell us more. It's to offset the development at Lee Point, but they want to buy, what I'm understanding is they want to buy land in Nightcliff to send them down the road. That's my understanding from that story, Nick. But give us a call if you know more. It's 4:24. Who's your favourite Beatle? Cast your vote on that. I've got to figure out over the weekend who my favourite is. Who do you think my favourite Beatle should be? If you'd like to make a suggestion, let me know. Going to tell you about a little something that's on this weekend at Geek Fest. It's on in Palmerston, raising money for Autism NT. That's ahead before we wrap up at 4. Of course, there is a Quiz of Chaos before then. So I'll just, during a song from David Bowie, check that I have, in fact, finished writing that for you today. I think I have. We're welcoming back to the airwaves the one and only Lorella Cousins this half hour. She will be back for Saturday brekkie here in the top end and Sundays across the territory from this weekend. So she's taking on her Quiz of Chaos duties for the very first time this afternoon. Some David Bowie right now, though. He was known for flipping the script. This is Heroes.

0: David Bowie and Heroes, that's Miranda's song suggestion for you today, following her recommendation for you of flipping the script. And a few things fed into that recommendation. Firstly, the book and subsequent TV show, The Other Bennet Sister. Have you read it or watched it? I love the sound of this, the retelling of Pride and Prejudice, but from the perspective of Mary, the sister who didn't quite fit in and was the punchline, the butt of the jokes, and celebrating her and making her deficiencies her strengths, maybe? It's a lot to take from that. I like the sound of that. I'm going to check that out, The Other Bennet Sister. So flipping the script on the story that you might have always told yourself, but also coming at things from a different perspective if you can't quite get to the next place. And Miranda was talking about these beautiful set of cards from Brian Eno. It's called, look this up, make sure if you missed it and you didn't quite get it, it's called Oblique Strategies. And they came out in the mid-70s, a deck of cards suggesting different ways of looking at art or whatever project you're doing. Or I think you can apply this to aspects of your life. It's for art, but, you know, shake things up, mix things up, flip the script, put holes in it, emphasize the flaws, use an old idea. I like that one. I do that in my work life, certainly. State the problem in words as clearly as possible. And sometimes that helps you break through to the next stage. Only one element of each kind. I can imagine how that works in art. I don't know how that works in, you know, relationships or renovation problems, but maybe it does. Ask yourself, what would your closest friend do? That's a good way of flipping the script. Flipping the script. Are there sections? Consider transitions. Try faking it. I've done that one as well. Some days I feel like I'm still doing that in my work life. Honor thy error as a hidden intention. Ask your body and work at a different speed. These are some of them. The oblique strategies from Brian Eno. That is Miranda recommends today at 17 to 4.
1: Some chase the story.
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0: And have you ever spotted the Ghostbusters cruising around the streets of Darwin? There's an Ecto-NT that gets around town in the shape of a Holden Commodore because

0: Ghostbusters, but Aussie. They're pretty busy busting ghosts with a bit of cosplay and fundraising on the side. And this weekend, the NT chapter of Ghostbusters is going to be at Geek Fest in Palmerston, raising money for Autism NT. Our beautiful Miranda Tetlow caught up with the Ghostbuster in chief, Tim Reed, a little while ago.
1: We came, we saw, we kicked its ass.
2: Did you see it?
1: What is it?
2: We got it!
1: Oh, what is it?
2: Will there be any more of them?
3: Sir, what you had there was what we refer to as a focused, non-terminal repeating phantasm or a Class 5 full roaming vapor. Real nasty one, too. Who you gonna call?
4: Ghostbusters! Hi, I'm Tim. I'm with Ghostbusters NT. I'm with my Ecto NT. If you see us around, say hi. Ecto and I, we would love to pose for photos, stop, even pull us over like the cops have for photos.
5: I love that. And you're down here at the deck chair for a fundraiser. How many times do you think you've seen the movie?
4: Over a million. I've lost count. I usually, when I'm feeling really down, I'll pop it on and then I'm right to go. If I have a really bad day or if I'm feeling a bit ugh, then Ghostbusters brings me right back up.
5: I'm standing in front of your amazing Ghostbusters car. Tell me about this.
4: So this is the Ecto NT. It's basically smiles per hour is its goal. Created for when during COVID people were kind of down in the dumps, and the reason why I made it was to make people smile. Something to be happy about.
5: And can you describe the Ecto? What does it look like? What should people be looking out for around Darwin?
4: Well, this is my Australian take on the Ecto One. This is what I would think if the Aussies were going to be Ghostbusters. We'd have a Commodore, as VT Commodore as a base, because they're everywhere and they're so easy to find parts for. Then just throw a bunch of stuff on the top of it, run some caution stripes down them so people get out of your way when you need them to, and then away you go.
5: It definitely makes me happy. How long have you loved Ghostbusters for?
4: Pretty much my entire life. I grew up with Ghostbusters. I was born in 1989 when the second movie came out. So actually, I was born about 3 weeks after the second movie was released. Basically, I like the fact with Ghostbusters, you've got to embrace the weird. Weird science, weird people, you always have the best time with.
5: How much joy would you say that Ghostbusters has brought you over the years?
4: Unfathomable amounts of joy. Like, being able to, when you see kids, see the car, see us at our events that we do, the smiles, even the bigger kids and also the adults, it's just nostalgia, and they just think that it's real. So that's what we bring, and we are real. We're the closest thing to Ghostbusters the NT is gonna come.
0: They are going to be a part of Geek Fest in Palmerston this weekend, raising money for Autism NT. Tim Reed from Ghostbusters NT sharing his passion for the film and for his Ecto NT, a souped-up Holden Commodore. And I think, like, I can't just play you that much of Ray Parker Jr. You need the whole thing. This is my favourite dance floor filler for a Friday afternoon.

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0: gonna call
1: It's Ray Parker Jr. and Ghostbusters, hopefully helping you feel in a bit of a Friday mood, heading up to the news at 4 o'clock. Adam Steele will be with you right across the territory from 4 for the drive home. He will be bringing you the Chihuahua Hour, where the little things matter, and so he just wants to know about the things that have made you feel good this weekend. The little laugh of one Lorella Cousins is back on the airwaves.
2: I love it. The Chihuahua Hour.
1: Chihuahua Hour. The Chihuahua Hour.
2: I heard it last week and I thought, that is super cute. Although I've got to say, it's DG who had the Chihuahua Hour. Bow Wow earlier.
1: Yeah. Why did you have the Chihuahua Bow Wow?
3: I'm not supposed to say. I think my story is actually featuring on the Chihuahua Hour. Okay. So that would be poor form if I dropped it here.
2: Yeah, poor form.
3: Boom. Unintentional pun.
1: Look at you two. The A team. Back together. I've asked Amelia to come and join us for Quiz of Chaos, but she's busy doing social media this week and she's gone to do other things and she couldn't be here. So love Amelia.
2: But we've got Sean.
1: We're getting there.
3: We've got the A team and Sean.
1: And Sean, the 50-year-old work experience kid. Hello, Sean. Gun for hire.
2: Yeah. Is that a true story? Yeah, are you the big 5-0?
4: Yeah.
2: With a 10-month-old?
4: Yeah.
2: What were you thinking?
4: Yeah.
2: I
4: was convinced late in life.
2: Far out, Brussels sprout.
1: Hi. Welcome back.
2: G'day.
1: Where have you been? I thought you were going for 6 months long service leave. Surely it's not been.
2: 7, actually.
1: Has it?
2: Mm.
1: Whoa.
2: Not that I was counting.
1: And you're back on the radio from tomorrow for Saturday brekkie.
2: Stupid o'clock.
1: And Sunday across the territory.
2: That is factually
1: from
2: correct,
1: from 10 until 12. It is so nice to have you back in the house. Quiz of Chaos, this is your first one, but you'll be here with us every week. You need a buzzer, which can be your name.
2: Mm.
1: You know, this is a weekly thing. It can be your name or it can be a sound effect. David Garnham, would you like to test your buzzer?
4: Ba-gurk.
1: There we go.
2: That is not a thing.
1: No, that's his buzzer. It can change, but he's wedded to that one. Sean Party, your buzzer.
4: Ding, ding, ding.
1: Great. Easy. And Lorella.
2: Rels.
1: Okay. All right. Good. It's her name and a buzzer. I've forgotten to play the music. Here we go. It is the Quiz of Chaos, Friday afternoon, wrapping up our week together. We've checked our buzzers. Question number one. There is a bird. It is ashy, grey, short, robust, with a black bill, brown flight feathers. Lives in open woodland, scrubs gardens, and makes this sound.
2: Oh, look at the three of us.
1: It is the apostle bird, so that's not the question. It's the apostle bird. It gets its name from gathering and travelling in groups of how many?
4: Ba-gurk.
1: David Garnham.
3: 12.
2: Are you for serious?
3: Yeah.
2: How do you know that?
3: It's like the apostles. There are 12 apostles. I didn't know that.
2: Oh, my gosh. That's cool.
3: Yeah.
2: Nice. Nice. Love your work, DG.
1: This is how this works. What's your bird? What are you?
2: My spirit animal.
1: Your bird. Are you a Lorella the Corella?
2: Rosella.
1: Mm. What are you, Sean?
4: Oh, I didn't know I had to have a bird. I guess I'd be Sean the prawn, but they're not birds, are they?
1: And David's a chicken. Question number two. That's one for DG. I used to take off points, but I don't know if we're doing that anymore for a wrong answer.
3: We never know. It's chaos.
1: We never know. It depends how I'm feeling on the day. Question number two. What is the Scottish word for a prominent headland or rounded peninsula that juts out into the sea? The word comes from Scottish Gaelic and means bare or rounded hill.
4: Ba-gurk.
1: David Garnham.
3: Crag.
1: Bum bum.
4: Yeah.
1: I'll give you a clue.
2: Where did it? On fire
4: as he carries me. Ba-gurk.
2: You can't do it again, dude.
4: I can. I'll say mole.
2: Wow, we could really go somewhere with that.
1: It is mole.
2: Oh, cool.
1: The Mull of Kintyre.
4: Cool.
1: And when we were playing that question.
2: Lorella, you had one crack at
1: it, dude. Is on negative one.
2: Why?
4: For swearing.
2: Oh.
4: 7 months, hey? That's all it takes. 7 months.
1: Rightio. You can come back from here, Lorella. You can, because you never know what's going to happen. Mm. You don't know the scoring system. Only I do.
2: Clearly.
1: Question number three. This is Graham Wilcox. Where is he? Here he is. This is Graham Wilcox talking about a hidden gem of the territory.
0: The shed's 1,200 metres on the ground and another nearly 300 up on a mezzanine that you can walk around and view all the bikes up there. There's 120, 150 motorbikes. There's, 40 to 50 Holdens. There is one Ford in there that a young mate of mine owns.
1: This is Graham Wilcox. He bought the Lazy Lizard pub after having visited town twice and then set up this shed full of all these incredible cars, collector's items. What town is the...
2: Rails!
1: I think Sean might have gone first.
4: I'm pretty sure I was. Yeah, ding, ding, ding's a lot easier to say than Rails. Let me tell you.
1: Sean Party.
4: Is it Mataranka?
1: Rails! It's not Mataranka, Lorella.
2: Pine Creek.
1: It is Pine Creek. Let me give you the little sound so that you can feel good. Back to zero. She is. Sean, oh, I take off a point.
4: Yeah,
1: nah. Question number three. This is your geography question. Name a suburb of Palmerston starting with either A, B or C.
2: B, Lorella. Lorella B.
1: Rels was your buzzer. But you can have it go.
2: Bellamac.
1: Letter B. Bellamac, yes. She's back to one. DG's on two.
2: Was that a snort?
1: Have another one. Another one. Another suburb. Go. Who wants to buzz in? A, B or C?
2: What about Z?
1: Not Z? The question.
4: A, B or C?
2: Rels.
1: Yes, Lorella.
2: Bakewell.
1: Yes. Mm-hmm. Bakewell, well done. It's neck and neck, Sean Party.
4: Yeah, I'm not very good at this game,
1: on the scoreboard.
4: I don't have any work experience.
1: A, Archer. B, Bakewell and Bellamac. And C, trick question, nothing starts with C.
2: I was going to say.
1: In Palmerston. Final question for the quiz of chaos this week. It is another audio clue. Listen up and quiz of chaos, where's it gone? Here it is. Listening? Lorella, what are you doing over there?
2: I'm just getting ready to jump into my microphone.
1: She stood up out of her seat, ready to go. Take a listen.
5: Well, one of my girls in here, she's giving away blowjobs and crabs for $100.
2: Oh, rude!
1: What's Jason talking about there?
2: Rouse!
1: Yes, Lorella.
2: I listen to a lot of radio, and this week was a choker.

0: got to say.
1: Big Gurk.
0: No.
1: You're taking too long.
0: Shut up.
2: What was Jason talking about?
0: He's talking about crackers and seafood.
2: Mm. Correct. Oh, hang on. Where's my thing? It's not as exciting if I say correct. That's better. Lorella Cousins.
0: Hell yeah!
2: Very first.
0: Woo!
2: Well, I didn't realise how competitive. I had forgotten how competitive she would be. You're the winner. And Sean.
0: Am I?
3: Wow. Yeah, I shan't be attending next week.
2: You've got to go and get back out there because you're producing the Drive Show with Adam Steer very shortly.
3: Yeah. See you soon.
2: He'll be in the studio from 4 or just after the news at 4 across the territory. DG, you're not leaving us.
1: No, I'm still hanging around. Well, at least I get to hang out on weekends supporting old mate, Lorella Cousins.
0: Yeah. Until next Sunday when things will change again.
2: All right.
0: Watch this space.
2: What do you got tomorrow real quick? Anything? Gardening, of course.
0: Oh, yeah. We're going to be talking about the things that have taken up rent-free on my deck. People need to identify them.
2: Lorella will be with you for Saturday brekkie here in the Top End and then across the territory on Sunday from 10 until 12. Thanks to Miranda and Ruby for all their incredible work behind the scenes this week on the afternoon show. I'll be back with you at 1:30 on Monday, Arvo. Adam, keeping you company for the drive home ahead. Have a great weekend.
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6: Good afternoon, Oliver Chaseling with ABC News. Territory Labor politician Manuel Brown says he is considering resigning from the Shadow Ministry after his speeding offences were revealed in the media. Jack Hislop reports.
7: Mr. Brown's driving record has been under scrutiny in recent weeks after it was revealed he had his licence suspended last year for 3 months for multiple speeding offences. Since getting his licence back, he has been caught speeding again. He was also convicted of driving without due care following a fatal crash in 2009. Speaking to the ABC today, Mr. Brown said he was considering resigning from the Shadow Ministry.
8: Oh, absolutely, but... You know, it's up to the team and everyone involved. I need to have a chat to it.
7: Mr. Brown also confirmed his underage son had driven his personal car.
6: A ceremony is being held at the Northern Territory Supreme Court this afternoon to farewell retiring Justice Sonia Brownhill. Justice Brownhill has served as one of the NT's 8 Supreme Court judges since 2020 and previously worked as the Territory's Solicitor General for 4 years. During her time as a Supreme Court Justice, Ms. Brownhill oversaw a number of high-profile cases, including the trial of hit-and-run driver Jake Danby. Further testing is underway to confirm the first suspected case of H5 bird flu detected in New South Wales. Jessica Kidd reports.
9: The giant petrel found at Hawke's Nest north of Newcastle is the first suspected case of H5 bird flu on Australia's east coast and the first for New South Wales. It follows another suspected case in a dead giant petrel at Mullaloo north of Perth, along with 5 previously confirmed cases in Western Australia and South Australia. State Agriculture Minister Tara Moriarty says around 500 trained officers are now ramping up surveillance.
10: So they're checking this area of the state around Hawke's Nest and the Mid-North Coast and other high-risk parts of the state looking for birds.
9: The minister says there's no spread to the egg or poultry industries and eggs and chicken remain safe to consume.
6: Heading overseas now, South African President Cyril Ramaphosa is calling for an immediate ceasefire in parts of the Democratic Republic of Congo, where an Ebola outbreak has killed almost 450 people. The number of confirmed Ebola cases there has now risen to nearly 1,500. The World Health Organization has begun a trial of potential treatments for the Bundo Boyo strain of the disease, which has no cure and is behind the current outbreak. Mr. Ramaphosa says he hopes a vaccine will be developed soon.
11: We need a ceasefire in the area where Ebola has broken out, where there is still war that is raging. This is needed to allow the safe passage of humanitarian assistance and the medical supplies that need to be transported to those who are affected.
6: Indonesia's military has recovered the body of an American pilot shot dead by rebels in the eastern region of Papua. The armed separatist group, the West Papua National Liberation Army, claims the plane was attacked because it dropped Indonesia.

0: military personnel into the area. It warns of more attacks if Indonesia continues to allow civilian aircraft to enter rebel zones in Papua. Attacks by independence fighters in the region have been growing deadlier and more frequent. Hope of finding survivors is fading in Venezuela as the search for missing people goes on following last week's twin earthquakes that have killed at least 2,600. 8 days after the quakes, crews from Brazil have used search dogs and electronic life detection radars to scan for heartbeats or breathing beneath the rubble. Brazilian firefighter Jacqueline dos Santos says crews are doing what they can.
1: We identified some signals and we were working in this area because of this identification. We are doing this activity again, trying to confirm our signals, but now we don't have any identification.
0: And to sport, Melbourne's Egyptian community will be getting together to support their team as they face the Socceroos in a knockout World Cup match early tomorrow morning. The Victorian government has granted all pubs in the state permission to stay open through the night in the lead-up to the 4 a.m. game. Jay Shahada from the Middle Eastern restaurant Keef Cafe says Melbourne's Egyptian community are hopeful of spoiling the Socceroos' party.
2: We have obviously couches and sofas, so it's our mini stadium for this tournament. So we're going to actually have probably a lot of the Egyptian spectators.
0: And that's the latest from the ABC Newsroom. You can stay up to date via our website.
3: 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On ephemeral inland lakes, bird life is prolific. 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
12: Hello. Egypt plays Australia 3:30 tomorrow morning our time. One way or another, Darwin will be awake. We're just not all going to have the same reason for it. So we'll get more on that in a moment, right? But it is Friday. It is Chihuahua Hour, and I'll get to that in a second. But Jackson has just called in from Catherine. As always, our eyes and our ears. So if you do see an incident, a traffic incident in your neck of the woods, please let us know. 1300 057 222. You can text 0487. 991057. Oh, and by the way, hello in Central Australia. I'll be with you all the way through till 6 today. Now, Jackson has called in from Catherine. People are getting turned around who are trying to head out on the Victoria Highway from Catherine. Jackson says there's been a crash near the corner of Bicentennial and Vic Highway. We have spoken to police. Emergency services are responding to a single vehicle crash that occurred just after 3 near Catherine. The crash is, as Jackson said, on the Victorian Highway near Bicentennial Road. The road is closed and motorists should expect delays. Please avoid the area and follow directions from emergency services. So just to repeat, there has been an accident near Catherine, an accident that occurred just after 3. The Victoria Highway near Bicentennial Road. The Victoria Highway is closed and motorists should expect delays. We will keep you up to date with that incident as the afternoon unfolds. But look, if you are in the area, as I said, you are our eyes and our ears. 1300 057 222. There's also a fire on Coffee Street in Tivendale, Darwin, and one near the Cox Peninsula Road. They're both under control, but the message from fireys is there may be smoke and crews working by the road. So please take care if you're in the area. And if you see anything else, let me know. You're our eyes and our ears, right? As I said. 4:08. Gosh. Let's get to this. It's Friday. Relax, man. It's Chihuahua Hour. That's where the little things matter. So

0: This isn't the big wins. We're not talking about winning a new car or winning the lotto. You and I want to celebrate the tiny victories that made your week a little better. You know, you found your sunglasses on the first go. You got through the supermarket without bumping into anyone you had to chat to. Maybe you backed the trailer in one shot. What's your chihuahua this week? The little win that put a smile on your face. If you missed last week, this is what a territory chihuahua sounds like. The tiny wins.
1: The Chihuahua Hour. Where the little things matter.
2: Once I stopped sort of tripping every few goes and you find a little bit of a flow state, it's quite rewarding.
3: Frog, a little green frog, it's really cute and it sometimes just sits up on the edge.
4: A guy crossed the road and just sort of gestured to me and just asked me, oh, is this the right bus to get into the city? We ended up spending the whole bus ride together just chatting away, and he had just moved here from Canberra like not 72 hours ago.
5: I said, hey, would you like this guy to come to your school and do a demo for kids? I'm thinking, who's this bloke? Anyway, he is amazing. Turns out he got more world records like than anybody else. He's got 75 world championships.
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7: 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Mine wasn't. So they've skipped mine, two before me, two after me, and I don't know, my car's really dirty, so I don't know whether that turned them off, but yeah.
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0: Tiny wins of the week that made you smile or at least breathe a sigh of relief. We're going to celebrate them all afternoon, and just before six, you can win the crown as this week's Northern Territory Chihuahua. What will you win? Well, pride, but also brand new, limited edition, bespoke, money can't buy, ABC something or other. So exclusive, it hasn't even arrived yet. And Anna from Geraldine, who did win last week as the top end chihuahua of the week, yours is on the way once it arrives. The Chihuahua Hour, where the little things matter, let me know. 1300 057 222 is the number to call.
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11: Think river waterholes.
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8: This is Adam Steer.
0: 11 past four, Australia, Egypt, tomorrow morning, 3:30, World Cup. So whether you're setting the alarm or setting the kebab down, we'll see you bright and early for that. Someone who thinks he's going to be up, but I don't know whether he can be because of his jet lag, is Chris. From Darwin, has just spent a month over in Canada and the USA for the World Cup, man. Chris, nice Socceroos top that you're wearing too, by the way. Is that the one that everybody wears when they're there?
15: No, this is the official one, actually.
0: Oh, yeah, I'll get you to come a bit closer to the microphone.
15: That's right. Yeah, I got the official one, actually, got the badge. And had to line up for an hour to get this jersey, and it was an hour well spent.
0: So tell me, you went over and watched the World Cup. How, why, what happened?
15: Went into the ballot end of last year, hoping I'd be able to snag one ticket, and ended up with four tickets. So, yeah, managed to watch all of the Socceroos games. So it was incredible.
0: So four tickets, you mean four soccer games tickets,
15: yes,
0: is it?
15: My dad came across for the first game.
0: Oh, yeah.
15: Travelled a while together and then, went to the first one and then, he went home.
0: And was this a bucket list type of thing for you?
15: Yeah, I mean, I've been watching the World Cup since I was a little kid. Played soccer for all my life. So it was just a huge and really surreal thing to be there and be a part of it.
0: Tell me about the first game. So Turkey A. So it's in Vancouver. It's in Canada. And Turkey A were widely expected to win our block of teams, but they failed to do that. That was their first game, our first game of the tournament. What was it like sitting in that stadium when Australia ends up winning 2-0?
15: It went off. The guy behind me for both goals jumped across. Jumped over his seat, launched himself onto my back. So, and then, there was just beer flying everywhere, just hugs with random.

0: Random people suddenly became your best friends. It was really unexpected. Would have been happy to come away with a draw or, you know, an honourable loss, but to actually to get a win for the first time since I think 2006, I think, was the last Australian win at the World Cup. So
1: yeah.
0: It was, yeah.
1: Yeah, and I mean, you're there with your dad, so you're making friends with all these people you've never known. Everyone's wearing yellow while you're doing it. Where did you go afterwards?
0: Straight home, unfortunately. My dad had sort of organised a car ready to go back, but there was plenty of Socceroos fans that went on to celebrate in the streets.
1: So you then travelled to the US, yes, to Seattle, right? So this to watch the USA take on the Australians. The Americans had been bad-mouthing the Socceroos for weeks and weeks in the lead-up to the tournament. So you are in the cauldron of US supporters. How many Australian supporters were you walking with?
0: I think the stadium capacity was 70,000, so there was 10,000 at the game.
1: Yeah.
0: And I think around 8,000 Australian supporters walked down that main street in Seattle into the game. Surrounded by US fans, even the high-rise buildings, everyone out the window. And, you know, Aussies doing what we do best is, very good at banter. So it was just going both ways. Heaps of chance coming out from the, from the Aussies, and we're getting it back as well from the Americans. So it was, really great experience.
1: You were telling me one of the banters was Aussies on a bender. Donald Trump is a dot dot dot offender. So
0: yes, yeah. I think the Epstein files got a mention in some of the other banters there as well. So yeah.
1: And was it playful banter or was it slightly? I mean, did you feel safe?
0: It was very, very safe.
1: Yeah.
0: It was all in good spirits. Even the days leading up to that game, you'd go down and get a meal from somewhere, and you got that banter.
1: What was it like in the stadium in Seattle? You know, is it like hot dogs and all the things that you'd imagine, really Americano?
0: Yeah, plenty of hot dogs, smash burgers. It's the big thing over there. And I guess we were paying, it was like 24 USD for a beer.
1: What? Which, like 30 bucks for a beer?
0: Yeah, $30, $35. Yeah,
1: for one beer?
0: For one beer.
1: Yep. How big was the beer?
0: It was a double size beer. So it was like two cans, like basically on top of each other. So it was good, but not really a place where you'd take your family. It'd be a very expensive day out to take your family along.
1: So a double beer, so say $15 for one beer.
0: $23.
1: Yeah, but if we added up 20, two of them.
0: Yep.
1: And the smash burgers, what's a smash burger?
0: It is, I had to look this up actually.
1: Mm.
0: It's a normal like a hamburger, but the way they have it is like a ball of meat that they smash onto the pan and then flatten it.
1: Oh.
0: So similar to the way that we cook it, but it's why they call it a smash burger.
1: And what about the accommodation in the States? What was that like?
0: Expensive around the World Cup games.
1: Yeah, I imagine.
0: I think some of the hotel rooms were probably up around, $500 to $1,000.
1: Per night?
0: Per night. So, I ended up staying in a hostel. I think that was around a couple of hundred for an eight-bed dorm.
1: $200 per night for
0: sharing a room with seven other people.
1: Seven other snorers?
0: There were some good ones in the room. Yeah, a couple of sleepless nights there for sure.
1: I want to stay in Seattle because we are talking about the Chihuahua Hour this hour, where those tiny wins little matter. So what would you say were your tiny wins on your trip, particularly whilst you're in the US itself?
0: Probably a few at that game. I think walking Victory Hall was like the event, really hard to get into. I think it was a couple of thousand Aussies there. So the lineup was hundreds of meters, a couple of hundred meters long to get in. Just happened to meet the organizer on the way down. Just struck up a conversation and managed to get into the ground.
1: So they just whisked you into the ground without waiting
0: into the Victory Hall, it was called. Yeah,
1: nice.
0: Yeah.
1: And hostel do anything for you for $200 a night for sharing your?
0: Did get a free keg after the game, so
1: that's good.
0: There's a small win.
1: The Paraguay game, it's the last game. You reckon they could have just shaken hands at the start of the game? No one wanted to win.
0: Yeah, I think both teams would have been very happy with that. There was a lot of tension in the game. Not a very exciting game to watch, certainly the last 10-5 minutes when both teams are trying not to concede a goal because you would have been out of the World Cup.

0: So, yeah, not the greatest game, but it was a good, yeah, good result in the end.
1: Dale Knight, Chris is your guest on ABC. Dale and Adam Steer with you this afternoon. It is a quarter past four. Lifelong football fan and has just made his way back the long trek from the US after watching the qualifying or the group gap matches for the World Cup to which the Socceroos were playing. So the Paraguay game, we drew that. The last 5 minutes, though, that must have been very tense. Both teams trying to win. They sort of changed their tact, didn't they?
0: Yeah, certainly.
1: Yeah.
0: Yeah. Just
1: everyone shook hands and hugged at the end, did they?
0: No, it was more, probably a flight shake of the hands and see you in the finals. But, you know, Paraguay just beat Germany. So it puts Australia in a good, good position.
1: Totally. Yeah. And so this was a lifelong dream of yours. Like, what's your, when you think back, I mean, the first thing I guess is how bummed were you that you had to leave, that we'd got through the group stage and you had to come all the way back?
0: Yeah, particularly some of the, you know, friends that you make there, they're all, you know, continuing on to the Dallas game.
1: Yeah.
0: I guess the costs just started to get, get extreme.
1: $30 a beer, you're not going to.
0: Yes, it definitely hurt.
1: You need to come back to work, don't you?
0: Yeah.
1: But was it a privilege to be there? I mean, how do you feel about it now?
0: It was just a once in a lifetime experience. You know, if I got to go to another World Cup, that'd be great. Just really surreal. When you see, you know, tens of thousands of supporters out in sort of Melbourne and Sydney watching the game, and then you're actually at the game, it's incredible to be there.
1: Liz wanted me to play this to you. Here it is. So is that one of the chants that the Australians were singing?
0: Yeah, I think that was an Irukunda chant. Oh. He had a few different ones along the way, but I can't specifically recall that one. There was another, na-na-na-na-na-na-na-na, Irukunda, Irukunda.
1: So. Oh, that's good. So 3:30 tomorrow morning. How's your jet lag, by the way? You've just come back from the United States. This is the hard direction, I reckon, to come in. How are you doing?
0: A lot better than going the other way, actually.
1: Oh, really?
0: Yeah. No, I had slept on the plane and, back playing pickleball last night. So it's,
1: Perfect. At 3:30 in the morning, tomorrow morning, is your alarm going, wah? Are you going to get up for it?
0: Yeah, I'll definitely be up. I'm not sure if there's, I was looking around the socials for a watch party or something. I don't know if there is.
1: That's a very good point. I will try and find that by the end of the program for you. What do you think the score will be at the end of the Egypt Socceroos game? Both teams have been quite good defensively.
0: 2-1 Australia. I don't think.
1: Yes.
0: I think their attacking lineup's pretty potent, so I'm expecting them to get a goal, but we'll bring it home.
1: Good on you. Thank you, Chris. Good to hear from you. There's Chris, your local Socceroo supporter, all the way back from the US where he's been to watch the first games. And look, to celebrate, not that we won whilst we're in Seattle, but, you know, to celebrate the banter that we gave the US, I'm glad we gave them something at least. I thought I'd get one of the big bands from Seattle. This is Nirvana. You are an ABC Darwin. Your Chihuahua of the week, let me know, 0487 991 057, the tiny win of the week.

0: 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Right across the Northern Territory, come as you are, Nirvana, as we celebrated the Socceroos playing in Seattle.
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3: Where the little things matter.
0: Yeah, today, celebrating the Chihuahua Hour because it's a Friday. So this is the Tiny Wins, the Territory Edition. Those little wins that just make you smile. It could be anything. 1-300-057-222. You know, you found your sunglasses on the first go. You didn't have to talk to anyone when you went to the supermarket. You backed the trailer first go. 1-300-057-222. Rachel from CWA, I'll get to you after the news. She's got a wonderful Chihuahua hour for her. And there's a massive prize I'm going to give you at the end of the day for the Territory's greatest Chihuahua.
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4: This is Adam Steer.
0: It's going to be a big week in Palmerston because it is Youth Week. But I want to start with Territory Day. Acting Mayor of Palmerston, Wayne Bayliss. Hello, how are you doing?
7: G'day, Adam. Good afternoon. Thanks for having me.
0: We've just come out of Cracker Night. How was it for you? How did you enjoy blowing stuff up on Wednesday
7: night?
0: Yeah,
7: we blew a fair bit of stuff up, as you put it, at our place. And it was a good night, but I did notice there wasn't as many people doing the wrong thing and letting them off after hours around our place. So, no, I think it went pretty well.
0: Oh, I did speak to the Lord Mayor of Darwin, Peter Stiles, yesterday about the responsibility falling on the councils rather than the Northern Territory government for the clean-up. This is what he had to say.
8: It does. The whole exercise cost us about $80,000, but that's prior to. I mean, we actually restrict access to areas that are going to be impacted by fireworks. So there's a lot of preparation goes in just before the actual Territory Day. The other thing, Adam, is there's a lot of economic activity created by this. People come from interstate to actually enjoy the fireworks. They bring their kids up here and give them the opportunity to enjoy what us Territorians enjoy and have done for many, many years.
0: That's the Lord Mayor of Darwin, Peter Stiles, yesterday. How was the clean-up for Palmerston, Wayne?
7: No, it went well. The council is responsible for cleaning up all of our parks and public spaces, and we have contracted maintenance crews that go out the very next day, and it didn't take too long for the clean-up. But I will take the opportunity, too, that it was great to see the community members getting out and helping out by cleaning up the parks and their neighbourhoods as well. So that's the sort of spirit that makes a real difference around Palmerston.
0: Do you know how much it's costing Palmerston ratepayers for the clean-up post Cracker Night?
7: I don't actually know the figure, but what I can say is that the clean-up of the public spaces after Territory Day, those costs are managed through our annual municipal services budget. So it is budgeted for, but I haven't got the figure for you. Sorry, Adam.
0: Okay, that's all right. Palmerston Youth Festival kicks off tomorrow, culminates in Palmy's Got Talent this time.

0: next week. This is a great thing to have for the final week of the school holidays. What was the inspiration behind the Youth Festival?
1: Well, it started off as Geekfest Top End back in 2019, and it's just grown from that. Last year, we had almost 10,000 people attend. Basically, we have events all year through youth because we're a very young city out here in Palmerston, and this is a culmination of those events on one really fun week.
0: Okay, tomorrow is the Geekfest. What is going on there?
1: There is so much going on for the week. I'll just give you a few highlights for over the week. And
0: sure.
1: Let's start with on Sunday. It's called an Inflatable Amaze, and it's a 120-metre long inflatable obstacle. It's got lanes so you can have races and that sort of thing. There's sports challenges, food vendors and that sort of thing. And then to show you the range of things we've got, then on the Monday, we've got what's called the biggest experiment. And so kids can come along and build solar cars, explore coding, virtual reality and life science shows. And then we go the other way on Wednesday, and it's a more of a cultural day, and it's a deadly NAIDOC celebration where we're celebrating 50 years of NAIDOC week. And we'll have some bands playing. Young Miller, Riley P and Young Mob will all be playing that day, and there'll be weaving art and culture workshops as well. So we've got a whole range of things throughout the week, but I think my favourite thing is going to be on the last night, and that's next Friday at the markets, where we have Palmerston's Got Talent, and that's where we get a whole lot of different people up on stage, and you'll be amazed at the sort of talent that comes out. It was really fantastic last year.
0: Categories for the Palmy's Got Talent, 9 and under, 10 to 17, 18 to 25, group performances. How do you get involved if you think that you've got enough talent for Palmerston's Got Talent?
1: Well, there's a couple of ways. If you want to get onto the Palmerston Youth Festival Facebook page, or go to palmerstonyouthfestival.com.au and you'll be able to find out all the details from that.
0: Awesome. Thank you, Acting Mayor Wayne Bayliss. It's Friday. We are doing the Chihuahua Hour today. Tiny wins of the week. What did you have as a tiny win this week, Acting Mayor?
1: What did I have as a tiny win? Oh, I don't know. I suppose I'm getting my first couple of ABC radio interviews. It's been an interesting thing for me this week. But I also, what I really did enjoy is that we did a citizenship ceremony at Government House on yesterday, and I presided over that, and that was just fantastic. We had like 47 people from 21 different countries becoming citizens, and it was great to welcome them home to Palmerston.
0: Yeah, good on you. I mean, that's really great, and congratulations on your ABC interviews as well. Acting Mayor, you're doing a fabulous job.
1: No worries.
0: Okay, see you, mate. Have a happy Friday.
1: You have a great weekend. See ya.
0: Thank you. That's the Acting Mayor of Palmerston, Wayne Bayliss. So it is action-packed for the Palmerston Youth Festival. There is the Geek Fest tomorrow. There's interplanetary battle cards, aerial circus, come and try, Hollyverse galleries, heaps of things. Anyway, you can look it up yourself. It is 4:30, so it's time for the latest in ABC News. It's a very good afternoon to Oliver Chaseling.
2: Good afternoon, Adam. Making news, a section of the Victoria Highway near Bicentennial Road in Katherine is closed following a single vehicle crash. NNT Emergency Services spokesperson said the crash occurred around an hour ago, with crews responding. Motorists are advised to avoid the area. The NT government has flagged it's rolling out a new ticketing system on public buses. Public buses across the Northern Territory have been completely free to ride for both residents and visitors for over a year after the ticketing system failed. The government says free public bus travel will continue until January 2027 while the new system is installed. And the Central Australian Show Society says it's had more than 4,000 entries across all competitions for this year's Alice Springs show. The two-day event kicks off today with more than 22,000 people expected to pass through the gates. The Society's president, Andrew Barrett, says locals have been enthusiastic across all the competitions, from cake baking to artworks and fresh produce. More news at 5.
0: There's so much to talk about there, isn't there? Did you ever enter any of those type of competitions at your local show when you were a kid? The baking competition, the giant pumpkin?
2: I think we had a Lego building competition when I was a kid, so I think I entered something in there.
0: Did you win anything?
2: No.
0: Nah. Nah, it's annoying, isn't it? Thank you. We'll talk to you later on. There's Oliver Chaseling. He'll have more news for you at 5 o'clock.
3: 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Traffic. Hello there, this is Steve from the Australian Traffic Network. A bit slow around the airport at the moment, including around the Stuart Highway and also Bagot Road there. No other major issues at the moment, although there are some slight delays around the city as we speak too, including parts of Cavanagh Street and also Daly Street. Don't forget the speed camera on McMillan's Road at Lee Point Road, catching inbound speeding motorists. At the moment, it'll take you about 18 minutes to get from the city to the Casuarina shops. To report a traffic issue, send a message via ABC Listen. That's the latest traffic on ABC Darwin.
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0: Police say emergency services are responding to a single vehicle crash that occurred just after 3 o'clock near Katherine. The crash is on the Victorian Highway near Bicentennial Road. The road, i.e. the Victorian Highway, is closed. Motorists should expect delays. Please avoid the area and follow directions from emergency services. We will keep you across those openings and closures throughout the program, but you are our eyes and our ears, so you can let me know what's going on if you're on the ground near there. 0487 991057. Fireys say there are two fires, one in Tivendale and one on the Cox Peninsula Road at the top end. Both are under control, but the message from Fireys is there may be smoke and crews by the road, so please take care if you are in the area. And if you see anything else, please let me know. As I said, you are our eyes and our ears. Let's check what's going on in the weather.
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0: Ruby Cuthbertson is your Bureau Senior Forecaster for Friday. Happy Friday, Ruby.
11: Happy Friday.
0: All right, we are territory-wide today, so let's start in the top end and we'll make our way down into the centre. What is the long, it's not a long weekend, what does the weekend look like for Darwin, first of all?
11: Yeah, let's start there. So it's fairly dry at the moment, fairly clear skies in Darwin. We've seen a top of 32 today. We've had a few warm nights in a row, but we're going to start to see those minimum temperatures drop a little bit on the weekend. We'll get a bit of dry air pushing northwards throughout the whole top end, which is going to reduce the chance of those early morning showers that we've been having around Darwin. And Nhulunbuy has also been experiencing those early morning showers as well as some fog. So that's all going to ease off over the weekend as that dry air pushes in. And essentially, we've just got your typical dry season conditions, breezy mornings, with that dry air, so it'll be quite lovely. As we go a bit further south, it's a different story. So beautiful weather down south today for the Alice Show. We are starting to see a little bit of cloud moving in at the moment as this cloud band forms up through the southwest of the territory. We've seen a few lightning strikes in the southern Tanami. They're quite isolated, but they're around. The main cloud band is kind of developing through that Lassiter district and associated rain. We can expect to move over Alice Springs tonight and tomorrow morning.
0: Good on you. Thank you, Ruby. We'll talk again soon. Before I let you go, it is Friday, so it is the Chihuahua Hour, the little wins of the week. What was your little win this week? Did you manage to get through the, I don't know, supermarket without having to talk to anybody, or you didn't get pinged by the car park people when you put your car outside?
11: Yeah, actually, that was one of them. I forgot to do my parking and it was all right. So I managed to get to my car before they did.
0: Yes.
11: Which is good.
0: Well done. Thank you, Ruby. Have a good day.
11: Thanks, Adam.
0: Talk to you soon. Ruby Cuthbertson there. Her little win of the week was pretty simple. It was that she didn't get pinged by the parking people.
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13: I love Darwin.
7: Yeah, it's a cornerstone. It's a keystone for my life, yes.
4: You're with Adam Steer.
0: Oh, Megan at Crow Corner says, hi Adam, I can't take it anymore. I have to correct you. It's the Victoria Highway.

0: Highway, not the Victorian Highway. Oh yeah, I was just getting fed information. It's not my fault. Of course, it's the Victoria Highway. Keep saying that and you might get run out of town. Lol, says Megan at Crow Corner. Thank you, Megan. That can be my little win today. I didn't get run out of town. 1-300-057-222. So Australia, Egypt, tomorrow morning, 3:30. We'll go to the World Cup in just a second. Whether you're settling the alarm or setting the kebab down, we'll see you bright and early. But it's Friday, which means it's the Chihuahua Hour, where the little things matter. Not the big stuff, not the promotion, not the new boat, just the tiny little victories that somehow make your week. Maybe the power stayed on. Maybe your neighbour finally returned your whippersnipper. What's your chihuahua this week, the tiny win that put a smile on your face? Last week's winner, Annie from Girrawing.
1: Well, first of all, I have to say, I hope my partner's not listening because he loves huntsmans.
0: Yeah.
1: And living rural, they are, yeah, we get quite a few of them. And there was this huntsman, it was a fairly big one. Just up on the wall, it would come out for a whole week. It would just look at me, then it would scamper away, and my partner's going, no, we can't kill it, we can't catch it. But anyway, eventually, like it would be one of those ones that, you know, when you turn the light off, it would move, and then when you turn the light back on, it's moved about an inch to 4 inches, and then it just looks at you. Like it would look and taunt me. And eventually I would have to have the light on in the toilet. I would make sure the seat was down.
0: Oh, no.
1: So paranoid. And then I knew when my partner opened the dishwasher and there he was. I was so happy. So happy. I had such a good day.
0: So Anna, with a dead spider, the Chihuahua Hour, the top Chihuahua from last week, your very special prize is on its way when it arrives. It is Bespoke Limited Edition ABC. Wondrous prize. There's another one up for grabs. We'll give it to you before six today. So I want to hear your little Chihuahua win for the day.
2: 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Where the little things matter.
0: But let's get to the World Cup next.
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0: Yeah, this is the theme track, right, from the 1974 World Cup. I've been playing it to you most days. Australia's first World Cup appearance. We have qualified, though, for the last six Cups, and we've made it to the round of 16 twice, so can we do it again? Egypt, Australia, kickoff, 3:30 tomorrow morning. It's a fine line between dedication and poor life choices, you know. So tomorrow morning, you and I, we'll all be dribbling somewhere along it.
6: I would imagine.
0: Aaron Bryans, your doyen of ABC Sport. Aaron, hello. How you doing?
7: Hey, Adam. I'm good. Yeah, I'm just as worried as you about how tomorrow's going to play out in terms of my mental health because it's an early start. It's a quick turnaround.
0: Yeah, it certainly is. And I'll get to that in a second. But let's start briefly with today. There was some cracking results today. Spain, Austria, Portugal, Croatia, Switzerland, Algeria.
7: Yeah, some of the real heavy hitters. And I think the Spain one, even though that was probably the most lopsided game, is the big talking point because the Spanish side were, you know, touted to be one of the favourites again this year, albeit they haven't had a, you know, World Cup win since 2010. But looked a little underwhelming in the group stage. Like, hadn't conceded a goal, but only had 16 shots on target across their three games. They had 10 today, won 3-0 against Austria, and it just looked like a side that was back to its best. So suddenly, you know, there's a bit of red flags for everybody else in the tournament that the Spanish side is back to absolute form. And yeah, they looked awesome to start the day.
0: Yeah, and, you know, and then we've got Portugal, Ronaldo at the age of 55 or however old he is, scores a goal.
7: Yeah, and like always so divisive at the age of 41, Ronaldo, where like some fans are saying he's a liability and he shouldn't be out there. And then others, you know, how he's the greatest of all time and can produce when needed to. And that's kind of how today played out, where they looked good early, Portugal, but just couldn't fire, a bit too slow maybe through Ronaldo up top. Croatia hits the lead after a quiet first half, but then Portugal get a penalty. Ronaldo converts it. He's suddenly the greatest again, big saviour. We go right to the death. He gets subbed. So does Bruno Fernandes. So Portugal going all in there. And they get a 94th minute winner. Absolute ecstasy. Goes the other end. And in the 103rd minute mark, Croatia equalises as well at 2-2. And you think, gee, this is going to be an absolute epic. And then, unfortunately, after a good 10-minute delay, this happened.
6: Croatia player number 20 touched the ball and headed it to the goal scorer. Final decision, offside.
8: And Portugal back in control of the tie with barely seconds left in Toronto.
7: Just an absolutely heartbreaking finish where, to paint the picture for you, Croatia crosses into the box. There's a flurry of bodies, bounces off them. At the back post, in an offside position, was a Croatian player who centred the ball, and it was an own goal in the end by Portugal. But when they checked on the review, the last player to touch it off that flurry of bodies was a Croatian. So it is, yeah, unfortunately, an offside that goal that was disallowed.
0: Yeah, Switzerland-Algeria. Switzerland's come through. Tomorrow, the Socceroos take on the Pharaohs. So we've got, finally, two teams with good nicknames. At least there's that.
7: And two teams that are looking to make history. So Egypt have actually never progressed out of the group stage before, and we've done it now three times, but we've never won a knockout game. So both evenly matched in terms of their rankings, 26th for Egypt, Australia 28th. I think a week ago, if you'd asked me if we were getting the Egyptians, I would have been a little bit concerned, given the star power in their side. They come in with a lot of injury clouds. So Mohamed Lashnin is their star key midfielder, who's their real playmaker. He's been suspended with a couple of yellow cards. And Mo Salah had the ice on the hamstring at the end of the group stage last week. So you'd think in any other sport, a seven-day break with a hamstring injury, you're not playing. But this is do-or-die World Cup football, and I think we will see Mo in some capacity. It's just, you know, because it is sudden death, you have potentially 90 minutes, you could go to extra time, you could go to penalty shootouts. So they're going to have to manage how they use him. And, you know, that might mean maybe he comes off the bench later. And to be honest, Egypt, as threatening as they can be with some of those superstars, do look a little blunt without them. There's been times in the group stage where they've been doubled up on and they just have struggled to even put up a shot. And they have these deep stretches without the ball as well. So I do feel a little bit more bullish about the Socceroos' chances given what's ahead of us.
0: Both teams have got a pretty resolute defensive line, so I guess it's not going to be a high-scoring game, I guess, is the one thing we do know out of it.
7: Well, this is, yeah, the funny part is if it ends up being low-scoring or even, you know, there aren't any goals and we get to, you know, penalty shootout, this would be Australia's first ever in a World Cup. It'd be our first one since a qualifier in 2021. Funnily enough, Egypt and Australia had one back in 1987 in the President's Cup, which we did win. But yeah, it's foreign territory for us if we're going to go that deep, because yeah, we've only made knockout football now three times. And this is going to be, yeah, something unique for Tony Popovich to have to manage, because in terms of his lineup, like, you've got you know, Nestori Nkunda, Mo Torre, Christian Volpato. Who do you decide to run early, knowing that you probably won't have them down the stretch if you need them?
0: Yeah, it's interesting, isn't it? And then those other games tomorrow, Argentina against the surprising team of a population of $500,000, Cabo Verde, and then Colombia and Ghana. Argentina, Cabo Verde, very briefly, who's taking that out?
7: Oh, look, I think it's Argentina, but yeah, I'd love the upset because the winner plays us. So if they could knock the Argentinians out, we'd be very thankful.
0: Okay, and Colombia-Ghana?
7: I'm going to go with Colombia, and then, yeah, the winner of that plays Switzerland. They've just looked a little better offensively, but yeah, that could be a bit of a surprise packet tomorrow. That's the later game at 11:30 Eastern.
0: Oh, it's hard to know what's going to happen. What is the answer tomorrow? The Socceroos taking on the Pharaohs. What is the final score, Aaron Bryans?
7: I'm going to go 1-0 Australia.
0: Yeah, that's what I'm going to. All right, fingers crossed.
7: Great minds.
0: Yeah, I'll see you tomorrow morning, 3:30. See you, mate. Bye.
7: Catch up.
0: This is Aaron Bryans. ABC Sport.

0: 12 away from 5. Today, we're playing the Chihuahua Hour, where, you know, the little things matter and the tiny little wins you have.
1: The Chihuahua Hour, where the little things matter.
2: Hi, I'm Dave. I had an unfortunate incident last week where my van side window got smashed. A slab of non-alcoholic beer was taken. But the win happened when I took it to the panel beater to get it replaced. At the same time,

0: as well as replacing the window, making the van door roll a lot better. It's been cleaned as a part of the service. Over and above of the service, I've picked up a van with a new side window, and the van is spotless. Thank you very much to this local panel beater.
1: That's a win.
0: That absolutely it is.
2: The Chihuahua Hour, where the little things matter.
1: Your tiny win for the week, Rachel from the CWA. Hi, Rachel. How are you doing?
3: I'm well, thank you. And you?
1: Very well. So, look, what happened? Because I do understand trying to get people to volunteer can always be a bit challenging, can't it?
3: Oh, absolutely. And I've got people hiding from me because they know the show's coming up and I'll be looking for helpers. So the CWA is always looking for helpers to run our food stall at Darwin Show. That's the one that has the scones and the jam and cream and lovely cakes. So I'm asking everybody I know. And the roster was looking a bit light on. And then along comes a lady called Lorraine Hodgson. And she just gave me a little slip of paper with all the time she was happy to volunteer. And when I opened it up, she made my day. So Lorraine will be volunteering across every day of the show, plus before and after to set up and pack down. She'll be serving sandwiches, the scones, jam and cream and cakes, plus hot and cold drinks, the jams, relishes that we make. And she'll also be selling merch, aprons, tea towels, recipe books. So thank you to Lorraine.
1: Aww.
3: The CWA really appreciates your contribution. And of course, if anyone is interested in helping, we would love you, Adam, to come along. We've got a barbecue. The blokes seem to like being on the barbecue. You can be like Lorraine and volunteer every day, but we'd also be happy for a few hours. 4 hours, for example, would be great. You can contact us via Instagram or Facebook, CWA Darwin. And anyone who helps gets to wear a super special CWA apron.
1: Well, thank you, Rachel. I'm going to be out there because I'm going to take the show out there, program out to the Darwin. You're talking about the Darwin show. I'll try and drag myself and my son along early so we can give you some help out before that. That'll be lovely.
3: Excellent. And because the Chihuahua Moments celebrate the really, really positive things in our lives, the CWA Darwin would like to include in the prize pack this week one of our aprons in the winner's choice of colour.
1: Oh, that is now, very...
3: These are valued at $20. They'll be available at the show. And we have them in purple, pink, brown, or latte, I think the tag says, green and orange.
1: Oh, that is very, very generous of you. Thank you. So, look, I'm going to put you on hold so Sean can have a chat with you. Rachel from CWA there. So, as part of this special prize, Rachel's just said I'm giving you a CWA apron as well. All you have to do is call in 0487 991 0057 or even text if you're too busy, 1300 057 222. Tell me about that tiny win of the week that you've had.
2: The Chihuahua Hour, where the little things matter.
1: Mark from up the creek. I was going to get my coffee this morning, says Mark, and I saw a purple electric flash of a scooter and slammed on the brakes. Didn't hit the scooter, and the car behind didn't hit him. Didn't hit me either. Small win. Oh, good on you. I'm glad. So, Mark, scooter slammed in front of him. He slammed on the brakes. Car behind didn't crash into him. He didn't crash into the scooter. Small win. Wayne from Palmer says he had a win as well. With a workmate finally put in his spot after being arrogant always, this guy was quiet for an hour and a half. Okay, that's good.
2: The Chihuahua Hour, where the little things matter.
1: What are they? 0487 991 057. I'm going to take you fishing soon. Friday Fish and Chips. We'll do that after the news. His Blur.

0: Blur, Girls and Boys, ABC Darwin. Just a couple of minutes away from the news at 5.
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5: Victory Hall was like the pre-event, like the event, really hard to get into. I think it was a couple of thousand Aussies there. So the lineup was a couple of hundred metres long to get in. Just happened to meet the organiser on the way down. Just struck up a conversation and managed to get into the ground.
0: Yeah, so that was Chris's little tiny win where he managed to get into the ground at the games that he was at the World Cup in the United States, just flown back in the last few hours. So 1300 057 222. The Chihuahua Hour. We'll continue it for the Chihuahua Hour next hour. But we just want to hear the tiny win that made you happy. That we will crown somebody the Territory Chihuahua by the end of the program, and you get a bespoke money can't buy special ABC merch that hasn't even arrived yet. So we'll be sending it when we get it next week. This is what made my day is when my Kelpie, who was 12 on the 1st of July, she loves opening presents. She does the same at Christmas. Her name is Sassy. Can't send video as it's too long, says Judith in Malak. And she's sent me a photo of, the dog's got a special squishy toy that it can bite. Thank you so much. Keep your Chihuahua Hour, your small little wins coming in. 1300 057 222. I've got a sleep doctor for you after the news. Lives in the Northern Territory. Happens to be Egyptian. See how that's going to work. And I've also got some fishing tips for you as well. Don't go anywhere. It's now time for the latest in ABC News. Coming up to 5.
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8: Good afternoon, Oliver Chaseling with ABC News. Labor politician Manuel Brown has admitted his underage son drove his personal car 1 week after failing to disclose the matter when asked by media. The member for Arafura's own driving record has been under scrutiny in recent weeks after it was revealed he had been caught speeding since having his licence suspended last October. Mr Brown did not disclose any of his speeding offences, having also failed to disclose a driving without due care conviction following a 2009 fatal crash when pre-selected for Labor in 2023. Despite saying last week that his son had never driven his taxpayer-funded vehicle, Mr Brown confirmed today he had driven his personal car.
9: Yes, he drove my... and it was out on an outstation 50 kilometres in Arnhem Land out of Meningrida. So, I don't want to talk much about that one, but that's what happened.
8: A teenage boy accused of murdering another boy outside a Melbourne hospital was on bail at the time of the alleged attack. Crime reporter Olivia Jenkins has the details.
10: The 16-year-old boy is one of two teenagers charged with the alleged stabbing death of 15-year-old Darwish Muhammad in Craigieburn on Wednesday night. The 16-year-old briefly appeared in the children's court this afternoon, where it was revealed he was on bail at the time of Darwish's death. A 15-year-old boy has also been charged with his murder, and the court heard it was his first time in custody. Both accused teenagers will return to court at a later date. Friends of Darwish have told the ABC he was a funny and loyal friend who always had a smile on his face.
8: WA has recorded another suspected case of bird flu found in a migratory seabird at Mullaloo Beach in Perth's north. Another suspected case has also been found on the New South Wales mid-north coast, also in a migratory bird. The preliminary test results from either bird can't be confirmed until at least tomorrow. West Australian authorities will be increasing surveillance on bird populations and begin patrolling beaches. WA Agriculture Minister Jackie Jarvis says there's still no evidence the virus has spread to native wildlife.
11: All detections involve migratory seabirds that are known to occasionally visit southern Australia. There is no evidence of spread or large-scale deaths in local wildlife or any detections in poultry.
8: Venezuela's acting president is continuing to defend the government's response to last week's massive earthquakes. Locals say the government took too long to respond and left civilians alone to shoulder most of the immediate rescue effort. The death toll from the twin quakes has now risen to almost 2,600. Delcy Rodriguez claims the media influenced Venezuelans to create chaos in the hard-hit city of La Guaira.
12: The following day, the state was militarised precisely to restrict access and allow search and rescue specialists to carry out their work. The first media narrative concocted was everyone should go down to La Guaira to cause chaos.
8: A cast member from Married at First Sight UK has been arrested on suspicion of rape after a BBC investigation into the hit reality TV show. The Panorama program revealed rape allegations from two female cast members on the show in May, while a third woman alleged a non-consensual sex act. The individual and the alleged victim have not been named. The men involved have denied the allegations against them. And to sport, the Socceroos and Egypt have been holding their final training sessions ahead of their World Cup knockout match in Dallas tomorrow morning. The teams will square off at 3:30 Northern Territory time. Egyptian superstar Mohamed Salah trained with his team today despite suffering a hamstring strain, but Egypt's coach says he won't play unless he is 100% fit. Former Matildas goalkeeper Sue Reid says she doesn't think Salah will be such a big threat even if he does play.
13: Part of the work will be staying disciplined and doing what they've done throughout the tournament. They know that Egypt have that creative flair, and I think we'll be prepared either way, but I think that working together, working well with Patrick Beach in goals will mean that we have our best chance of keeping him out.
8: To the weather in Darwin, it's a sunny afternoon, a top of 32 degrees. In Katherine, sunny, top of 33. And in Alice Springs, partially cloudy and a top of 21. That's the latest from the ABC Newsroom. You can stay up to date via our website.
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0: Let's get to the roads first, wherever you are across the Northern Territory. There has been an accident just outside of Katherine, Biennial Road and the Vic Highway. So the Vic Highway is remaining closed, so please avoid the area if you can. Police did tell us earlier on for motorists to expect some long delays. We will let you know when that road opens, but the latest information we have is the Vic Highway remains closed just outside Katherine after a traffic accident there that happened just after 3 o'clock. Now, today we are playing the Chihuahua Hour because it's a Friday, and it goes like this. I want you to call 1300 057 222. Maybe your fishing mate caught less than you, or maybe your kid actually put their towel on the line. You can win, like Anna did when she did this last week.
4: The Chihuahua Hour, where the little things matter.
21: Well, first of all, I have to say, I hope my partner's not listening because he loves huntsmen.
0: Yeah.
21: And living rural, they are, yeah, we get quite a few of them. And there was this huntsman, it was a fairly big one, just up on the wall, it would come out for a whole week. It would just look at me, then it would scamper away, and my partner's going, no, we can't kill it, we can't catch it. But anyway, eventually, like, it would be one of those ones that, you know, when you turn the light off, it would move, and then when you turn the light back on, it's moved about an inch to 4 inches, and then it just looks at you. Like, it would look and taunt me. And eventually I would have to have the light on in the toilet. I would make sure the seat was down.
0: Oh, no.
21: So paranoid. And then I knew when my partner opened the dishwasher and there he was. I was so happy, so happy. I had such a good day.
0: So what's your chihuahua this week? Maybe your fishing mate caught less than you, or maybe your kid actually put the towel on the line. And Anna, I'm still waiting your price. Don't worry. You can win, like Anna has already done, a brand new limited edition bespoke money can't buy ABC thing. It's so exclusive, it hasn't even arrived yet. The panel of judges will select this week's territory chihuahua before six. So is this going to be your little territory win? This is some of the entries so far.
1: Citizenship ceremony at Government House on yesterday, and I presided over that, and that was just fantastic. We had like 47 people from 21 different countries becoming citizens, and it was great to welcome them home to Palmerston.
5: Victory Hall was like the pre-event, like the event, really hard to get into. I think it was a couple of thousand Aussies there. So the lineup was a couple hundred metres long to get in. Just happened to meet the organiser on the way down. Just struck up a conversation and managed to get into the ground.
3: And she just gave me a little slip of paper with all the time she was happy to volunteer. And when I opened it up, she made my day. So Lorraine will be volunteering across every day of the show, plus before and after to set up and pack down.
0: That was Rachel from the CWA there in the end. Lorraine said, I will volunteer for you for the entire show. Barry in Tennant Creek. G'day, Barry. How you doing?
22: Very well indeed. And yourself?
0: Very good. So, happy Friday. What's your Chihuahua Hour moment, that tiny little win of the week that made you smile?
22: Well, I got an SMS this afternoon to go down and pick up a package from the depot. So I grabbed my phone and my wallet. It's only a couple of hundred yards. So I walked down there, got my parcel, went to the shops, came back home. After about 20 minutes, I'm looking for my phone. Couldn't find it anywhere. So I asked my friend to call it a few times. Didn't answer, just rang out. So I said, oh no, I'm going to walk back down there and hope for the best. Well, went out the front door, took 10 steps, and there it was on the ground. So it had made it 99.99% of the journey, and I had 10 steps to go and I would have made it, but there it was. So I was well pleased.
0: Oh, yeah, and untouched was the wallet?
22: Oh, I didn't drop my wallet, I only dropped the phone.
0: Oh, it was untouched was the phone. Oh, yeah, so the phone just sat there, dust on it,
22: yep. And
0: it was fine.
22: Well, it was in my front yard.
0: Oh, it's so good.
22: Right outside the front door.
0: Oh, so good. So good, Barry.
22: Yeah. Seeing how the Egyptians have played for Australia, playing Australia, can we have a song for the Egyptians?
0: Yeah, we can't. I mean, are we going to do the obvious? Are we going to do Walk Like the Egyptians? What do you want?
22: Yes. Yeah, the Bengals.
0: All right, I'll get it for you.
22: Let's hope they play like Egyptians.
0: Let's see if they can, Barry. What do you reckon the score's going to be?
22: Realistically, I think it's going to be a draw. But we're always hoping for the Aussies, of course.
0: Yeah, exactly. Thank you, Barry. We'll talk later. I will put you in the drawer, actually, for the Chihuahua, the Territory Chihuahua. So we'll talk soon. I'll just put you on hold to make sure that Sean's got your details there.

0: The Bengals walk like an Egyptian, ABC. Darwin Adams Steer with you right across the Northern Territory. It is almost a quarter past five.
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0: How are you going to get up tomorrow morning at 3:30 a.m. to watch the Socceroos play Egypt if you are considering to do it? I've got a Darwinite who happens to come from Egypt. Your guest in just a moment. Speaking about sport, though, the Australian women's cricket team has done it. They're through to the T20 World Cup final. So Monday morning, our time, they'll take on England with the world title on the line. 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Tonight, though, the AFL, the battle of the top eight, continues. This will be fascinating. The in-form Swans, sitting in second place, take on the up and down Bulldogs at the SCG. That's from 6:35. And of course, there's footy on your thing. Do the same thing. 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
0: So this might be the most conflicted guest that you have had in some time. An Egyptian whose job is to convince Australians to go to bed early.

0: So a little mashup of the Australian and the Egyptian national anthems. Dr. Mahfouz Maximus, or Dr. Maximus as people call him, is a licensed clinical psychologist based in the Northern Territory. Doctor, hello, welcome to the program.
1: Hello, Adam, how are you?
0: Huge soccer fan. You're gearing up for tomorrow morning's match. So what are you going to do? Stay up all night, or go for a nap and get up early? Which is the proposal?
1: I'm going to have a nap, and definitely we're going to get up early because I have Adam too. Adam is my son.
0: Oh yeah.
1: And he's sitting here next to me. He's, by the way, you're in a speaker, and he can hear you, Adam and Adrian too.
0: Hello, Adam. Hello, Adrian. So what's the sleep strategy, kids? First of all, what's the sleep strategy for you for watching this match?
1: Well, for the first time, and it's not a good advice. It's definitely against the sleep hygiene. But I'm going to have a nap today, which it will be from 6:30. Hopefully, it will go to 11 or something. And then I'm going to wake up and be ready for the match, 3:30 in the morning.
0: Who do you want to win? Who, like you guys, who are you supporting in this? Or are you conflicted half and half?
1: Well, there's no conflict at all. As you know, we were discussing that, me and my kids as well, Adam. And for being honest, it is a win-win situation for us. So Australia win, we're going to be happy. Egypt win, we're going to be happy. Definitely the kids, they're not going to be that happy if Egypt win. But yes, because they grow up here, they're born here, they have more loyalty to definitely to Australia. But for myself, as I said, it is a win-win situation.
0: We have a lot of over. If you're a sporting fan, it's delirious time because the Tour de France starts on the weekend. Of course, we've got the World Cup. Wimbledon is on at the moment, and then the T20 Grand Final is the World Final is on Sunday night. So there's a lot of sleep deprived people over the next couple of weeks. How do you manage that? What's a strategy for doing that, or what do you do?
1: Well, I'm always asking my clients just to focus on the Australian matches, and that's it. You don't have to see the whole World Cup. You can see the highlights, definitely. But, you know, the time zone is entirely different, and it is really difficult for everyone to see all the matches anyway. But, you know, it's something that happens every 4 years, so absolutely acceptable to struggle a bit with sleep disturbance for the World Cup. And then we will try to get back to our normal self after the World Cup. It's, you know, it's only a month or something, the whole thing. So, but definitely I totally support, you know, just to go for the most important matches for us, for example, here, Australia and Egypt. But as you know, Australia is full of, you know, multicultures. So basically nearly everyone in Australia has a team and another team is supporting overseas.
0: Yeah, exactly. You can have a first team and a second team. So have you really got lots of clients who are coming to you going, help, I don't know what I'm going to do. I want to stay up all the time, but I can't.
1: Well, I would definitely support to have a good sleep, not to watch the match, because the sleep is, you know, there is a bi-directional relationship between mental health, physical health, everything. So if you're not sleeping well, you're not concentrating, you're not performing, you have a bad mood, you have a bad appetite. So sleep is very important for everyone. And from my perspective, and maybe I'm talking about professional point of view, sleep is more important than definitely watching a soccer match.
0: You're listening to Dr. Mahfouz Maximus, or Dr. Maximus, as his friends call him. You are on ABC Radio Darwin, right across the Northern Territory. Adam Steer with you. So my best friend when I was a kid was also called Adam, and he was from Egypt. I think his dad was the chef at Parliament House. They would go to bed really early, like 6 or 7 o'clock, go to bed, because obviously the chef had to get up early in the morning. How do you deal with your kids going to bed? Are you strict on a bedtime for them?
1: Well, I don't know. Do you need the truth? Because this is against Egyptian culture, if I try to be honest with you. So basically, we don't go early to bed. But Adam, Adrian, because they are engaged in school and a lot of activities as well, they try to make it by 9 every night.
0: Oh, yeah. That's good. That sounds sensible. Before I let you go, the Chihuahua Hour. This is your tiny win of the week where, you know, something little happened that made you smile. What would be your tiny win of the week, Doctor?
1: For this week?
0: Yeah, or the last couple of weeks. It doesn't matter.
1: Well, to see someone definitely, again, from a professional point of view, to see someone who was really feeling down and he came and said, "Oh, I'm feeling better this week," or smiling or doing something different, it is a huge win for myself, professionally, definitely.
0: Oh, good on you, Dr. Max. It is lovely to meet you. Thank you so much for your time.
1: And Adam, can I
0: Yes.
1: say something before you hang up, please?
0: Yes, of course.
1: Because Adam and Adrian here, and they want to say something. Is that okay for you?
0: Totally.
1: Yes, so Adam with Adam now.
0: Hi, Adam.
2: How's it going? I
0: What would you like to say, Adam and Adrian?
2: would just like to say, I'm not really going for anyone here. If Egypt wins, I'll be a bit upset, but I'm going for Australia here. It's a win-win overall. I'll try to support both equally, but if Australia wins, I'll probably be more excited than happy.
0: Okay, so you're going to get up early in the morning, you're going to watch the game. What do you think the final score will be?
2: Probably 2-1 to Australia, and if Egypt's like that lucky, they could probably win 3-2 barely.
0: Oh, so both sides of the fence is where you're sitting. Hey, Adam, it's lovely to meet you. Have a good sleep tonight. We'll talk to you tomorrow. See ya.
1: Thank you.
0: See, so, yeah, there's a Dr. Maximus, our sleep specialist, who says, you have to go and have a little sleep and then get up to watch Egypt or Australia win tomorrow morning.
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4: Hi, I'm Faye. I have a husband.

0: that he has to do on top of all of the jobs. So anyway, he's retreated, and I noticed that. So rather than saying, hey, are we okay? Have I done something wrong? I thought, you know what I'm going to do? And I've been using ChatGPT for this, actually.
1: ChatGPT therapy?
0: Yeah, ChatGPT, I know. But I give it like I do Dharma inquiry using modern psychology techniques. But I can't give it parameters. Right. Anyway,
1: my sister does exactly the same thing.
0: Yeah, it's really useful. It's really useful. I know you're rolling your eyes. Actually, you should try it. It said, he's overwhelmed. Just give him space. Wait for him to reach out to you. Well, it was really hard. I had to do a lot of self-soothing, Adam. I had to, like, not get anxious. And I held out and I held out. And then guess what? He reached out.
1: And what happened when he reached out, when he had space?
0: Well, we just had a really long chat about something that was going on for him, and I just listened, and it was excellent. And then we felt connected again.
1: Aww.
0: Right? You know, that's my little win. The old how to break the anxious attachment avoidant loop. Who's with me? Anyone? It's not easy.
2: The Chihuahua Hour, where the little things matter.
1: Yeah, nothing life-changing, just those little territory moments that make you smile. So what's your chihuahua this week? Your fishing mate caught less than you. Your kid put their towel up after using it. There is a prize you can win, like Anna did last week, although we haven't sent them because we haven't got them yet. A brand new limited edition bespoke money can't buy ABC thing. It's so exclusive, as I said. It hasn't arrived yet. The panel of judges will select this week's territory chihuahua just before 6. Let's go fishing, though, next, I reckon.
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7: I really had to go in!
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3: This is Adam Steer.
9: G'day, I'm Josh from Fishing Outdoor World.
1: The weather's cooling down a little bit. What are you hearing? What's going on?
9: Obviously, billabong's starting to fire up this time of year. Crabby billabong's got a few fish around. I've heard some really good Saratoga get caught out there just on your surface frogs like your Z-mans. Rig them unweighted and drag them across the top of the weed beds, and the toga will come out and smack it. Darwin Harbour's had a few fish getting caught out the front. Big queenies have been around, a few big mackerel. The odd school of tuna. Tuna haven't quite come in this year, but I've been hearing a few reports of them coming through.
1: What happens with the fish around cracker night, you know? It's a lot of activity.
9: Oh, I don't think you'd really bother them. As long as it was all out of the water. Obviously, a bit of debris and stuff in the water left over from cracker nights. Not the best for them, but we've got pretty tough fish up here, so it probably doesn't affect them all that much.
1: It's the mid-weekend of the school holidays for land-based fishing, particularly around to Darwin. What's your suggestion?
9: If you want to take the kids down somewhere safe, Nycliffe Jetty is always good. It's got nice high railings, small hook, small sinker, bit of squid or prawn, and, yeah, you can normally catch a couple little stripies or brim or something around those jetties. A few squid been getting around at night. Now with Nycliffe Jetty back open, it'll be a very popular destination. Go down to Stokes Hills Wharf beforehand and get some bait and float a bait out. People also have been doing all right, swinging metal jigs, poppers and all that around there. Good reports on the run-out tide at East Point.
1: Yeah.
9: Big queenfish, big trevally floating around there. Poppers, dog walkers, metal jigs, just your usual suspects for pelagic lures.
1: Shop's really busy for the middle of the dry. What's it been like over the last week or so?
9: Last 10 days have been quite busy, coming off the back of the supercars and then cracker night. Obviously, everyone coming up to experience that. It's been pretty busy, not too many quiet days, which is good to see. Town's been pumping, which is nice. But yeah, I think all the southerners are just glad to get out of their cold weather and come up here and enjoy some heat.
10: Hi, I'm Flynn and I'm 9 years old. I'm working behind the counter putting shrimps and prawns away and in the aisles.
1: Is this your dream job?
10: No, not really, but I like working with Dad and Helen, so
1: yeah,
10: it's pretty fun.
1: You haven't been fishing for a little while because you've been working, but you are going fishing this weekend. Tell me about what you're planning to do.
10: Yeah, we're going.

0: on my dad's boat and we're going crabbing. We're going to take the pots out and put some chicken in the pots and hopefully catch some big crabs.
1: Do you eat the crabs?
0: Yeah, no, not me, but we're going to have a few people come over to our house and eat the crabs.
1: What is it that you don't like about eating the crabs?
0: I just don't like the taste of them.
2: Fair enough.
1: Tell me about your fishing. What's your favourite thing to do when you fish?
0: Probably cast to the banks and catch, like, 90s, but if so, because my brother's biggest was a 101. And
1: what?
0: Yeah, and it was on trolling, so I'm trying to do a bit more trolling.
1: Yeah.
0: Because that's how my brother caught his big one. And I started trolling and I nearly caught a 110, but it got stuck on the motor.
1: Oh. What would be your advice for the 9 and 10-year-olds that want to start fishing? What would you tell them?
0: I'd probably give them some advice on what they use and what, like, they can use and where they use it.
1: So sometimes you're trolling, sometimes you're with the lure, and sometimes you've maybe got some bait. Is that it?
0: No, not bait. We normally use deep divers, or maybe if it's a little rocky bit, we use, like, middle divers, like, not top but not bottom, like, easy.
1: Do you eat any of the fish you catch?
0: Yeah, I eat a lot of barramundi, coral trout and some goldies.
1: High five. Thanks.
3: Oh, damn!
4: 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And it's again, that's the, you know, definitely addiction.
3: I even told our skipper, tie off the back of them. We might even hop in their boat and see what lures they got.
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6: Yes, getting schooled by 9-year-old Flynn. So good on you, Flynn. That's well done. It is 9:29 to 6. So let's get the latest in ABC News. Oliver Chaseling, hello.
7: Good afternoon, Adam. Making news, there are concerns the deadly H5 bird flu strain could become more prevalent across Australia. The strain was first detected in a bird around 2 weeks ago in southern Western Australia, with 3 more birds since being confirmed with it in the state, as well as 1 in South Australia. Samples from another bird found north of Perth, as well as 1 found on the New South Wales mid-north coast, are currently being tested as suspected cases. The Alice Springs mayor says it was a rude shock to hear Qantas will indefinitely suspend direct flights between Alice Springs and Melbourne. The company has also announced it will restrict its Darwin to Singapore route to the peak tourist season. The airline says the difficult decision was driven by rising costs and falling demand and has apologised to customers. Astor Hill says cutting the direct link to Alice Springs will impact health services, the local workforce and tourism, and should be reconsidered. And the new US ambassador to New Zealand says securing the Cook Islands seabed minerals is a top priority. Jared Novelli says critical minerals have moved up rapidly in his agenda over the past year, and he wants to introduce US companies who could help with extraction. He also warned China's push for influence in the Pacific carries risks for small island states. The Cook Islands government has not commented on his remarks.
6: Thank you so much, Oliver. Now, where have you been? Nullumboy?
7: We visited Nullumboy about a month ago, about 6 weeks ago, and we have some stories coming out about the Gove transition over the weekend.
6: Lots of residents are very apprehensive about their future and the future of Nullumboy. What did you hear?
7: Well, we heard from a few residents, small business owners, who said that they were packing up and leaving, not being able to see a future for their business in Nullumboy, and that's to do with things like the cost of living, as it is for residents already, is very high, but also the cost of utilities is very high for businesses, as well as the lack of availability of housing was identified to us as a particularly important issue. So what we've got over the weekend is we have a couple of stories coming out, just talking to different aspects of the Gove transition, the first being Rio Tinto's role in the transition. Rio Tinto is Nullumboy's biggest employer, and the transition is basically to do with them halting production or finishing production at their bauxite mine in 2029.
6: And

0: What happens then? So Woolies says they're pulling out as well. What happens when Rio Tinto goes in 2029?
1: Well, the cessation of bauxite production in 2029 is really the first step in the exit. And there's a lot of uncertainty about what will happen after that, because Rio Tinto's special lease of the Nhulunbuy Township doesn't expire until 2053. And then in the intervening sort of 20 years after 2029, they're going to have to clean up and rehabilitate the mine. So there's going to be a process. There's going to be have to be a process whereby the main economic input into the town goes, and yet you have all this sort of work that has to happen in terms of the handover of Nhulunbuy itself, which is currently sort of what we would call a local council. It's currently managed by an organisation called the Nhulunbuy Corporation, which is basically the billing agent for Rio Tinto. So there's a big, big piece of work that has to happen. And it was really difficult for us to actually being able to sort of capture everything that's sort of going on and all the concerns that people have across a whole range of areas.
0: Yeah.
1: It's a really... it's a really interesting time for the town. And to be honest, like, yes, people are apprehensive. Yes, people are nervous, but also it's a very resilient community. It's a very unique community. And so there is a lot of, it's not all doom and gloom, but economically there are some big, big questions to answer.
0: Yeah, when you lose the supermarket, you lose some big questions there, don't you? But we look forward to your report. So Oliver Chaseling's reports on the future of Nhulunbuy, and then also a special look at the housing or lack of around the town. So we look forward to hearing those over the weekend.
1: Thanks, Adam.
0: There's Oliver Chaseling. He'll have more news for you at 6, and then straight after 6.
2: Hello, Samantha Donovan here. On PM at 6:05, authorities fear the H5 strain of bird flu has arrived in New South Wales. Also, is Taylor Swift marrying Travis Kelce in New York this weekend, or is the marriage already a done deal? And Socceroos fans getting ready for a long night.
3: We're doing bacon and egg rolls, BLTs. Unfortunately, our coffee machine died, so we can't be offering coffee, but fresh beer, as usual. Beer and breakfast.
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0: Streets have been shut in New York. I was trying not to talk about this as preparations continue for Taylor Swift's rumoured wedding to NFL star Travis Kelce. The report suggests the two-day... at Madison Square Garden will kick off with a small rehearsal dinner before the main ceremony on Friday. 1,000 people are expected to attend. That's Friday for them, so Saturday for us. Fans are rushing to the arena to try and catch a glimpse of the pop star. What I did learn, the small win I had this week is... Madison Square Garden is called MSG. That's its short name, which is pretty funny. CBS journalist Jo Ling Kent is at the Madison Square Garden. She says she hasn't seen Swift yet.
5: Taylor Swift herself, but we have seen her silver SUV pull into Madison Square Garden for what we are told by two law enforcement officials who are directly familiar with the security plans is a 100-person rehearsal dinner tonight.
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0: If you are around Catherine, there are a number, it appears there's a number of traffic accidents at the moment. We did report earlier on the traffic accident on the Victoria Highway, near Biennial Road, which has that road, the highway, the Vic Highway, is closed at the moment. So please avoid the area as well. And then I've got another text coming through, 0487 99 0491 1057. There is a bad accident on the Stuart Highway, 35 kilometres north of Katherine. There are long delays, says Daryl. So Daryl has said there is a traffic accident, Stuart Highway, 35 kilometres north of Katherine. We are aware of an accident on the Vic Highway near the Biennial Road just outside of Katherine. That has closed the Vic Highway. We will put further calls into police to see what we can find. But if you can avoid those areas, please do so if possible. Ruby Cuthbertson had the latest in the weather for you.
6: Fairly dry at the moment, fairly clear skies in Darwin. We've seen a top of 32 today. We've had a few warm nights in a row, but we're going to start to see those minimum temperatures drop a little bit on the weekend. We'll get a bit of dry air pushing northwards throughout the whole top end, which is going to reduce the chance of those early morning showers that we've been having around Darwin. And essentially, we've just got your typical dry season conditions, breezy mornings, with that dry air, so it'll be quite lovely. As we go a bit further south, it's a different story. So beautiful weather down south today for the Alice Show. We are starting to see a little bit of cloud moving in at the moment as this cloud band forms up through the southwest of the territory. We've seen a few lightning strikes in the southern Tanami. They're quite isolated, but they're around. The main cloud band is kind of developing through that Lassiter district and associated rain. We can expect to move over Alice Springs tonight and tomorrow morning.
0: Ruby Cuthbertson from the Weather Bureau in the last hour. It is 20 to 6. Here's the crooner from Edinburgh, Paolo Nutini. This is New Shoes.

0: Celebrate 50 years of Deadly This NAIDOC Week with the iconic 1996 ABC recording of folk trio Titus, Sunday night on ABC Local Radio.
1: We'll take you direct to the SCG, where the Swans, sitting in second place, will be facing off against the Bulldogs in eighth, but it is a squashy top 10. The Swans have been pretty much in form for the entire season. How will they go in the second half? And what about the up and down Bulldogs? What does it mean if they lose or win today? 6:35, bounce down, or not bounce down, throw up will be at about 7 o'clock. Of course, if footy ain't your thing, you can jump onto the digital radio, Channel 20. On your TV, or you can download the ABC Listen and you can listen to us throughout the evening. It is, as I said, 5:45. Today we've been playing the Chihuahua Hour. So this is where I want to hear from you. Tell me about the tiny wins that have quietly made your week just a little better. Nothing life-changing, just those little territory moments that make you smile.
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3: Citizenship ceremony at Government House on yesterday, and I presided over that, and that was just fantastic. We had like 47 people from 21 different countries becoming citizens, and it was great to welcome them home to Palmerston.
4: Victory Hall was like the pre-event, like the event, really hard to get into. I think it was a couple of thousand Aussies there. So the lineup was a couple hundred metres long to get in. Just happened to meet the organiser on the way down. Just struck up a conversation and managed to get into the ground.
5: And she just gave me a little slip of paper with all the time she was happy to volunteer. And when I opened it up, she made my day. So Lorraine will be volunteering across every day of the show, plus before and after to set up and pack down.
6: I got an SMS this afternoon to go down and pick up a package from the depot. So I grabbed my phone and my wallet, and I said a couple of hundred yards, so I walked down there, got my parcel, went to the shops, came back home. After about 20 minutes, I'm looking for my phone. Couldn't find it anywhere. So I asked my friend to call it a few times, didn't answer, just rang out. So I said, oh no, I'm going to walk back down there and hope for the best. Well, went out the front door, took 10 steps, and there it was on the ground. So it had made it 99.99% of the journey, and I had 10 steps to go, and I would have made it.
1: So that was Barry this afternoon. Walked out his door at Tennant Creek, went down to the post office to pick up something, walked back, and his phone fell out of whatever he was wearing near his front doorstep, and half an hour later he retrieved it. The little wins that make things better. Can you beat that? Do you have another story? Because today we will be crowning, as we will each and every Friday, right across the Northern Territory, the Territory's Chihuahua for that tiny little win that made you happy. You will be able to win, like Anna, who will be getting her prize sent next week, a brand new limited edition bespoke money can't buy thing. So exclusive it hasn't arrived yet, right? Panel of judges will select this week's Territory Chihuahua in about 8 minutes' time. So what is your little Territory win? 1-300-057-222. You can text 0487-991-057. What are you doing this evening? I've got a good suggestion for you next. Multiple ARIA nominee Charles Jenkins has been in the NT for the last week and a bit. And if you're not familiar with his name, you might remember his band Ice Cream Hands, who made waves in the Oz music scene in the late 90s. Many pundits putting the band's album Sweeter Than the Radio up with some of the best ever made. So he's in the Northern Territory for songwriting workshops at Music NT. And he's also going to be playing at the Rails tonight. ABC Darwin's Dave Garnham sat down for a chat with Chuck earlier, asking what band was the first to grab him by the shoulders.
7: First heard The Jam, and I thought, oh my God, this Paul Weller looks amazing. Look at the guy. Goodness me. And then I thought, oh, he can write a song. And when I heard That's Entertainment, that song of theirs, I thought, oh, he can really write a song. So it was around that whole there was a lot of bands from around that period that had that energy, you know, but you know, The Clash or Nick Lowe or Elvis Costello, all those pub rock kind of bands, that the Pretenders, you know, those kind of acts that they you could tell that they had learnt the I couldn't tell at that time, but in retrospect you can see that they knew a lot of old songs. They knew their Motown and they knew their Beatles and everything. They'd learnt how to put songs together. And then they had all this energy. They just played their songs 10 times faster than any other, than commercial radio was playing them.
8: And so that hearing that, was that where you're like, this is a sign to me that I'm going to spend the rest of my life as a retrobate in the dark arts that is songwriting?
7: Yes, that's exact words that I mentioned. One of my other favourite bands at that time was UK Squeeze. And they had Cool for Cats out at that time and Another Nail in My Heart and Up the Junction and all these songs. And they had and I wasn't very good on the guitar. This is like 15. And the guy who sang Cool for Cats, Chris Difford, was not the lead singer. Glenn Tilbrook, with a beautiful voice, was the lead singer. But they had this working relationship where they lived in the same upstairs, downstairs flat in London. Chris Difford would write the lyrics and come downstairs and put them under the door of Glenn Tilbrook, who would then put them to music. And then Chris Difford would kind of stand at the back when the band played, would just stand at the back kind of playing the chords. That's the job I wanted. I wanted that kind of lyric thing just at the back. And so I started a band with my couple of dear friends at school who were very outgoing and just over the top kind of, you know, front people. And then they both kind of split. And so I was just last man standing. So it took a long time for me to kind of get to the microphone and start to enjoy it. A really long time, actually. But yeah, so that there wasn't a moment when I thought that's the job for me, as in being the singer in a rock and roll band. It was just when, oh, no, I'm the only one he left kind of thing. I better do it. So, yeah.
8: Because obviously Ice Cream Hands, you share the lead vocals duties there.
7: Yeah.
8: But then obviously Charles Jenkins and the Shivagos. But now are you still releasing music under Charles Jenkins and the Shivagos?
7: Oh, no, we haven't done
8: Charles
7: that.
8: Charles Jenkins.
7: Just Charles Jenkins. Haven't done the Shivagos thing for. I'd like to form other bands or something. It's just, bands are hard work. You know, so the Ice Cream Hands is good because we all have our little lines of demarcation, the things that we do. And then a lot of my gig playing in Melbourne and around the place at the Rails is solo guitar kind of thing. And I love that because I think it's a different kind of songwriting. You know, like with the band, you can write a song and know that it will allow itself to have further harmony and instrumentation and energy, and it can get by just on the tempo sometimes, kind of thing. But when it's just you and your guitar, it's got to make sense. Here we are. It's got to make sense straight away, kind of thing. You can't rely on the listener to go home and have a glass of red and put the headphones on, and then the meaning of life will come to them. Like, it's really got to make sense as it goes by. I've got this one about Darwin, about the outdoor cinema.
8: Deck chair cinema.
7: Yeah. Now I just have to remember the chords. I think it's in the key of C. I think. Okay, here we go.

0: Charlie Jenkins there speaking with Dave Garnham earlier on today. Charlie Jenkins playing at the Rails tonight. Doors from 7. Tickets available online or at the door.
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0: The latest we've got on the traffic updates is that Northern Territory Police in the region say that the Vic Highway has been cleared and open. So that's just outside of Katherine. The Victoria Highway is now open after a traffic accident earlier on in the afternoon. Still not any further information, though, on the bad accident on the Stuart Highway, which is 35 kilometres north of Katherine. Long delays. That's what Daryl has sent us earlier on. So please, if you are trying to travel on the Stuart Highway, just north of Katherine, be prepared for some long delays there. It is 3 away from 6. We need a Chihuahua winner of the day. So who's it going to be? Oh, Maddie with a last minute entry. He drove from Nightcliff to town every day this week and there was no roadworks. Never happens. Thank you, Darwin, says Maddie. Is it Rachel who got a volunteer? Is it Mark from up the creek that avoided a traffic accident with an e-scooter this morning? Or was it Judith's Kelpie who opened its presents on the 1st of July? Or Wayne from Palmy who had a win over somebody else at his workmate? But after some careful deliberation with our panel of judges, there is only one winner. Barry from Tennant Creek. Hello, Barry.
4: Woohoo!
0: Not only did you not lose your phone today, but you've won to be the Territory's biggest Chihuahua of the day.
4: Well, I am ecstatic. Thank you very much.
0: And the good news here is, this is not a word of a lie, is that we have some bespoke, limited edition ABC something that is arriving next week in the office, and you're going to get some of it, limited edition. We're going to send that to you.
4: Fantastic. Thank you very much.
0: Good on you. Have a lovely weekend. Hey, Barry, I'll just put you on hold to make sure we've got as much detail as we can for you, and we'll talk to you soon. See you, mate.
4: Well done. Thanks, mate.
0: 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We will play the Chihuahua Hour next Friday, so you can think about it all week. Those little tiny wins that made you happy. Text them in whenever you want, 0487 99 1057. 6:35 tonight, we are taking you to the SCG. The Swans taking on the Bulldogs. If footy ain't your thing, you can, of course, head to the ABC Listen app, get a digital radio, or jump on Channel 25 on the TV. Have a really great day, Alice Springs, tomorrow. Don't eat too much fairy floss when you're at the show. I'll be back with you Monday.

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3: Good evening, Oliver Chaseling with ABC News. Embattled Labor politician Manuel Brown has revealed why he voted against his own left faction in a deputy leadership spill last month, while also confirming his underage son drove his car. Since switching allegiance from Duran Young to Ed Smelt in the spill, a series of Mr. Brown's undisclosed speeding offences have been leaked to the media, as well as an incident involving his underage son behind the wheel. Mr. Brown confirmed today that his son did drive his car a week after failing to disclose it when asked. Speaking to the ABC today, Mr. Brown said he voted for the unaligned Mr. Smelt so Labor could have a better chance of winning seats in Darwin's northern suburbs.
4: I voted for permanency in the northern suburbs and presence. And Ed being in the northern suburbs, we need to win back northern suburbs. And that's just what I voted for.
3: Retiring Northern Territory Supreme Court Judge Sonia Brownhill has called for a seventh permanent justice to be appointed to the court. Brownhill was farewelled today in a ceremony attended by dignitaries, including the Northern Territory Administrator David Connolly. She says the appointment of an extra judge has been overdue for years.
5: It would be beneficial to the administration of justice in the Northern Territory and personally gratifying if I were to be replaced by two new judges.
3: Two more suspected cases of the deadly H5 bird flu strain have been detected on Australia's east and west coast. Harry Buttonshaw reports.
6: The strain was first detected on the Australian mainland in a bird found on a beach in southern WA around 2 weeks ago. It sparked fears the disease could spread and cause serious damage to the nation's poultry industry. Since the initial detection, five cases have been confirmed, four in WA and one in South Australia. Samples from a bird found north of Perth are also being tested. Meanwhile, it's also believed to be present in New South Wales too, with preliminary testing of a bird found on the state's mid-north coast returning positive.
3: Economists say the distribution of wealth in Australia is largely determined by age. A new global wealth report by Swiss bank UBS reveals that 25,000 people in Australia became millionaires last year, but the country's median wealth dropped by almost 7% in the past 5 years to around $300,000. Independent economist Saul Eslake says Australia has become a more unequal society over the past 20 years.
7: Not so much between the poor and the rich as between the young and the old. Older people who tend to have higher ownership of the assets that have gone up most in value, in particular housing, have gotten richer at a faster rate than people under the age of, say, 40.
3: An aerial search continues into the night as two teens remain missing in a southeast Queensland national park. Two 17-year-old boys from Palm Beach failed to return from an overnight hike in Killarney's Main Range National Park on Wednesday. The land search was suspended as of about 6 o'clock this evening, but emergency services will endeavour to search the area by air through the night. Anyone who has seen the boys or has information on their whereabouts is being urged to contact police. And heading overseas, Britain's National Crime Agency says it's uncovered what it calls a truly international network of men allegedly drugging and sexually assaulting women. Eight people have been arrested, and the agency says it's identified more than 270 individuals linked to an online forum and its offshoots. The alleged offences are reminiscent of the high-profile case of French woman Gisèle Pellico, who was drugged and raped by her then-husband and strangers for almost a decade. The United States Human Rights Council will hold an emergency session on Sudan as fears grow of an imminent attack on the city of El Obeid by the paramilitary Rapid Support Forces. More from the BBC's Imogen Folks.
8: What's happening in El Obeid bears chilling similarities to what happened in El Fasher. The city is surrounded. Civilians are attacked if they try to leave, but the means to survive in El Obeid are being destroyed.

0: destroyed. Water and power supplies, hospitals, even UN food convoys. When El-Fasher fell to the Rapid Support Forces last October, thousands of civilians were slaughtered in what both the UN and Amnesty International say were crimes against humanity.
1: ABC News.
2: Good evening and welcome to PM. I'm Samantha Donovan, coming to you from the lands of the Wurundjeri people of the Kulin Nation in Melbourne. Tonight, authorities fear the H5 strain of bird flu has arrived in New South Wales. Also, is Taylor Swift marrying Travis Kelce in New York this weekend, or is the marriage already a done deal? And Socceroos fans getting ready for a long night.
3: We're doing bacon and egg rolls, BLTs. Unfortunately, our coffee machine died, so we can't be offering coffee, but fresh beer, as usual. Beer and breakfast.
2: First this evening, authorities believe that the H5 strain of bird flu may have reached New South Wales, with a giant petrel found near Hawke's Nest on the state's mid-north coast suspected to have the virus. Samples from the migratory bird have been sent to a CSIRO lab for testing. Kimberly Price reports.
4: Authorities on the east coast of Australia are on alert, with news that a suspected case of bird flu has been detected in Hawke's Nest, 2.5 hours north of Sydney. Tara Moriarty is Minister of Agriculture for New South Wales.
5: We've trained up over 500 people, be them working for the government or private vets. Over 500 people are now working on surveillance, so they're checking this area of the state around Hawke's Nest and the mid-north coast and other high-risk parts of the state looking for birds. That includes fisheries officers over the water, that includes people in national parks, that includes people on in agriculture, looking for birds that might look ill so that we can see if there are any more.
4: It's the first suspected case in New South Wales. Another was also reported today in Western Australia at Mullaloo Beach, just north of Perth. There have been 4 confirmed infections reported on WA's southern coast. One case has also been confirmed in South Australia. New South Wales Minister Tara Moriarty is urging the public to continue supporting the poultry industry.
5: There's no need for panic buying eggs, keep buying eggs, keep buying chicken.
4: Since the outbreak of avian influenza overseas, the federal government has been upgrading its biosecurity systems, investing $113 million. Julie Collins is the Federal Minister for Agriculture, Fisheries and Forestry.
6: And the fact that we're getting these detections shows that our biosecurity system in Australia is strong and it is working as intended.
4: Speaking from her home state of Tasmania, Julie Collins says the funding includes protections for animals in captivity.
6: As an example, here in Tasmania at the Hobart Zoo and Aquarium, around some of those endangered or threatened species, and also, of course, at Raptor Refuge. So we have provided some funding for that increased biosecurity in those captive populations of those threatened or endangered species.
4: But experts are particularly concerned about the effect bird flu can have on native wildlife. Jack Goff is the CEO of the Invasive Species Council.
7: We know when this bird flu starts to rip through wildlife populations, it's going to cause absolute devastation. That has been the experience overseas in the Northern Hemisphere, in South America, in Antarctica. So, for example, Tasmanian devil populations in Tasmania, Australian sea lion populations on Kangaroo Island off South Australia, but even established widespread species like black swans and pelicans could be deeply impacted.
4: Jack Goff is calling for the government to deliver more funding to protect endangered animals.
7: We've been calling for a $200 million uplift over the next 2 years in those things that keep populations healthy in high numbers and make sure that some of the species on the brink are well looked after for when this virus rips through.
4: Researchers are starting to map out exactly how avian influenza arrived in Australia. Joe Coombe is New South Wales' chief vet.
8: So what we do know from the sequencing that was done by the National Laboratory was that the first 2 cases in Western Australia had, although they were the same strain, they had very slight differences in their genetics, which show that they were 2 separate infection events.
4: She says that means the two birds didn't infect each other.
8: They were two separate birds that arrived in Australia.

0: Australia with the virus, and it was the same, exactly the same genetics in the virus as was found in Heard Island in the sub-Antarctic. So we know that they've most likely arrived from the sub-Antarctic.
1: So far, the bird flu cases in Australia have been reported by members of the public who've found sick or dead birds. Joe Coombe is urging people to remain vigilant.
0: So the main symptoms of bird flu are, birds that look lethargic. They obviously often show respiratory signs of flu like humans do. So, they don't have noses, obviously, but they may have watery eyes. They may have difficulty breathing. And sometimes with these birds, they also show sort of signs of paralysis or difficulty walking as well.
1: As for pets, the Federal Department of Agriculture says experience overseas shows cases of bird flu in dogs and cats are rare. Dr. Emma Grant is a research fellow at La Trobe University.
2: When I refer to pets, it's sort of cats and dogs. Obviously, but birds and poultry can be more susceptible.
1: She says symptoms in pets can vary.
2: Things like respiratory distress, coughing, sneezing, other things like being really tired, being a bit lethargic, and a bit of a fever or a decreased appetite.
1: To report a sick bird, call the Emergency Animal Disease Hotline on 1800 675 888.
3: Kimberly Price. Julia Davies owns JD's Backyard Hens in Madawi in New South Wales. Her place is just half an hour's drive from Hawke's Nest, where the suspected case of H5 bird flu was found. She told me her heart sank when she heard the strain has possibly reached New South Wales.
4: Well, I've been here for 25 years, but I grew up on a farm in Tasmania with 27 different breeds. I've got here at least that and more. So I breed the heritage ones here. So it's a hobby that's kind of out of control, but lovingly out of control, because I love sharing the joy and the fun and the thrill of having chooks in your own backyard.
3: Julia, tell me about some of the breeds and who comes to you to buy them.
4: Backyard people. Thanks, dude. Backyard people who want chooks in their backyard, who want a nutritious egg and not just the common isobrown. They want something different because heritage breeds will lay eggs for many, many more years. They are gorgeous birds. The personalities are so different between one bird to another. So it's really everybody and anybody who wants chickens in their backyard.
3: So we've known that avian flu may be coming onto the Australian mainland for a while. Have you been doing anything to prepare?
4: All of us breeders, chook people, are already doing what we do anyway, because chooks are more prone to everything. Because they're in the natural environment. You've got all wild birds coming in, dropping off all sorts of stuff. So us serious breeders have already got our chook pens netted off to minimise wild birds coming into your flock. Doesn't mean that it minimises them completely. When it comes to the avian flu that's floating around, that's on the coastal. It's seabirds. It's going to be the problem if people go to the beach, pick up a bird, or even walk near a bird that's been sick or died, and then they walk the bacteria home. They don't clean their feet. So if you go to the beach, clean your feet. Then at least you're not bringing it into the vehicle and bringing it home and walking onto your land that you could have chooks in your property. Or a friend has chooks and they've just walked onto the same doormat and they've walked it home.
3: As we know, bird flu and this strain has been prevalent in other countries for several years. Have you and your fellow breeders been keeping an eye on the overseas experience?
4: Well, we're aware of it. I'm hoping that Australia people are going to be a lot more mindful and be aware of cross-contamination and just take more precautions.
3: Do you feel you've been getting enough information from authorities so far?
4: Backyard people, we only get the information from news reporters. So I'm really hoping that the news reporters don't blow this out of proportion and put the fear factor into people instead of educating people in how to manage and avoid, instead of putting the fear into people and think, okay, a chook's got a cold. Oh my God, it's got that. No, chooks do get colds. They get chryzia, which is a common thing, especially in backyards from wild birds dropping it off. It's not the serious ones.
3: And have you got any pets at home that you need to keep an eye on as well?
4: I've got my thousands of chooks, which aren't just chooks. They're all my pets. They're all my loving, breeding, purebred birds. I've got George. George's, I'll be absolutely gutted if something happens with George.

0: What's his story?
1: George is a Coronation Sussex. So he is a big boy. He does a lot of things with me. He's on the Facebook page, TikTok, Instagram, YouTube, trying to educate people on how to keep roosters, how to handle birds amongst Bruce, Pocket Rocket, and there's a few other boys that I feature, as well as all my other breeds. They're more than just pets. They're actually some people's mental health. They come home and they look at their chooks, and their chooks don't just give you a nutritious egg. They actually want to interact with you. They want to know you. You can sit and they'll sit on your lap and have a good old gas bag with you, even though they can't understand a word you're saying. But they'll sit there with you, just like George does.
0: Are you going to have to bring some of them into the house, Julia, do you think, to keep them safe? Or do you do that already?
1: On the extreme heat days, you can see on my Facebook page, there's been quite a few posts where George is in the house. I don't care. But there's procedures that I put into place on extreme days. So, again, there'll be procedures that I put into place for this virus. I'm not going to go to the beach because I don't want to potentially walk at home.
0: And, Julia, I know it's been a busy afternoon for you with lots of media interviews. Are Bruce and George and the gang detecting that something's up?
1: Oh, no, this is just an everyday occurrence for these guys, even all my chooks. They go, oh, someone else is coming. Sweet. Can you give me something? They're very interactive with everybody that turns up. There was another news reporter here. I had to actually frisk her before she left because I said, you do realise you need to put the chicken down before you leave.
0: There's a woman who really loves her roosters and chooks. That's Julia Davies from JD's Backyard Hens at Madawi in New South Wales. And we hope they all stay safe if this dangerous strain of avian flu has in fact arrived in that state. Around the country, Australians are preparing to set their alarms or have an all-nighter so they can watch the Socceroos take on Egypt in the knockout round of the World Cup. In Dallas, Texas, the Aussies are facing the highly rated Egypt team, which is unbeaten in the tournament so far. Oliver Gordon filed this report.
2: While they wait for the main event, the Socceroos fans in Texas have headed to the baseball.
3: And up into the seats, and an Aussie got it.
4: This is awesome.
3: You can take it home. It's yours to keep.
2: Aussie fan Luca hit the sporting jackpot, catching a ball that made it all the way into the stands.
5: The rush, it was incredible. Like, I've never had a ball in any sport come anywhere near me, so it was crazy.
2: He'll be hoping his good fortune continues tomorrow when the Socceroos attempt to make history by delivering the nation's first ever win in the knockout rounds of a men's World Cup.
6: The history gets made after the game, so we have to do our part during the match, whether that's 90 minutes extra time or penalties, to create that history.
2: Australian coach Tony Popovich has fronted cameras, telling the global football media his young side deserves to be in the round of 32.
6: We feel good. We certainly respect our opponent. They're like us, wanting to win their first knockout game. So it will be a special match, and we're delighted that we're at this stage, and we want to show once more Australian football on the world stage.
2: To make history, Australia will have to beat Egypt, a side that has lost just three of its past 13 matches. Two-time Premier League champion Mo Salah is the side's star player, but is recovering from a hamstring injury. He's been selected as part of the squad, but isn't certain to start on the ground in the first 11. Paul Williams is co-host of the Asian Game Soccer podcast.
7: He is going to play at some point, so whether that is off the bench or whether that's from the starting 11 remains to be seen. A player at his age with a hamstring injury, with the issues that he's had in the past, it would be a big risk to start him. But, you know, it is knockout football. It's, you know, you lose and you're out. So perhaps they're prepared to take that risk. He's obviously an enormous threat.
2: The Socceroos are coming off an eight-day break. The Australians beat Turkey 2-0 in the first game of the tournament, but they haven't scored a goal in the two games since that victory.
7: You could argue we probably haven't looked like scoring all that much since that game as well. So that will be the biggest conundrum for Tony Popovich to sort out, is to how does he line up his attack? Which players does he choose? He's chopped and changed in every game so far. Trying to find that right formula in attack as to getting the balance right between attack and defence. And if you can find the magic formula to score the goals that they've struggled to do so far, then I certainly think our defence has been one of the strongest at the

0: tournament so far. So I am confident that that can hold up. It's whether we can find a way through at the other end, I think, is going to be the biggest test for us.
1: Paul Williams sees Egypt as the favourites going into the game.
0: If Australia were to get up, I think it would certainly be viewed as an upset around the world. Perhaps not a massive upset like, say, Saudi Arabia beating Argentina back in 2022, but an upset nonetheless.
1: Across the country, state and territory governments have adapted liquor laws to allow pubs and clubs to open in the middle of the night to screen the game.
2: Before this announcement, we had a lot of interest, but obviously, you know, without the license, couldn't open. So people were pretty excited when we said we could.
1: Victorian woman Maeve is venue manager at a neighbourhood pub in Melbourne's inner north, and will be opening the venue at 3 a.m. Eastern Standard Time for the game.
2: We're doing bacon and egg rolls, BLTs. Unfortunately, our coffee machine died, so we can't be offering coffee, but fresh beer as usual.
1: It's a welcome boost for the business.
2: Good to bring people in the door, get, you know, sales up, and it's nice being able to provide, you know, the community vibe.
1: Prime Minister Anthony Albanese has made a suggestion for his state premier counterparts.
3: Don't want to throw a hand pass to Prue or to, I'll see Chris Minns in a little while. But I reckon if we win the World Cup, we might give everyone a week.
1: The Socceroos have become a focal point for the debate about multiculturalism, something the Prime Minister made a point of bringing up.
3: Who we are is a plus for us. We should be proud of it and we should celebrate it, just as we'll celebrate every Socceroo, whether their name is Irinkunda or Irvine. They're all just proud to be representing our country, but they're also proud of who they are.
1: The Socceroos' Egypt game kicks off at 4 a.m. Eastern Standard Time tomorrow morning.
4: Best of luck to the Socceroos. Oliver Gordon with that report. This is PM. I'm Samantha Donovan. You can hear all our programs live or later on ABC Listen. Ahead, Taylor Swift's secret wedding. Is she getting married in New York this weekend, or is the fuss in town all an elaborate plot? Now to a remarkable birthday. West Australian Brian Wally has celebrated his 104th this week with friends and family who've flown in from around the world. Reaching that extraordinary age is a big achievement for anyone. But during World War II, Mr. Wally was a Royal Air Force pilot, shot down by the Germans over the North Sea. After spending 2 days in freezing water, he was captured and spent 3 years as a prisoner of war. Madigan Landry reports from Margaret River.
5: Surrounded by family, Brian Wally marks a moment few people reach. 104 years old, celebrated with smiles, chocolate cake and a group photo. He's led an extraordinary life. 85 years ago, when Brian Wally was just 19 years old, he was flying with 4 crewmates in a World War II bomber returning from an air raid over Germany. They were on their way back to Britain when disaster struck.
6: I was a pilot. I got shot down, landed in the middle of the North Sea in a howling gale.
5: The North Sea is a rugged body of water between Britain and Norway. After crashing into the freezing water, Brian Wally managed to get into a life raft.
6: Next morning, the wind, a bit vicious than the rest, turned the dinghy over. 5 people flapping in the water. 2 of them got washed away. Never saw them again. 3 of us got back into the dinghy. 1 died that night. The next one died the next afternoon.
5: He was alone, in extreme conditions, but he survived 2 days at sea.
6: 2 days in the dinghy, nothing to eat, nothing to drink, and nearly dead.
5: Eventually, he was rescued by German soldiers and spent the next 3 years as a prisoner of war. Now, as he enjoys his birthday at his retirement home in Margaret River, he shares a simple philosophy.
6: After that, dying's never worried me. I've just lived a day at a time. Some days are good and other days are not so good. But every day is a bonus. And I'm still going.
5: Brian Wally was born in 1922 in Cheshire in the United Kingdom. After the war, he married Mare, his wife of 76 years. The couple emigrated to Australia in 1967. He took several mining and exploration jobs throughout WA before they settled in Margaret River. They had 5 children.

0: Qualities are simple.
1: Honest, straight, and somebody to be admired, yeah.
0: A family grateful for each milestone made by a man who enjoyed one day at a time.
2: And is continuing to do so. What a life. Congratulations to Brian Whalley. That report from Madigan Landry in Margaret River in WA. Well, in New York City, the speculation is feverish. Is pop superstar Taylor Swift marrying her footballer fiancé Travis Kelce at Madison Square Garden this weekend? The New York Police Department has closed streets around the venue, and lobster and flowers have apparently been delivered to the legendary stadium. Or is an elaborate plot underway to fool us all? Rachel Hayter prepared this report.
0: The romantic turmoils of perhaps the most famous woman in the world have been writ large in the lyrics of her smash hit pop songs for 20 years. And I wouldn't marry me either, a pathological people pleaser. Taylor Swift's confessional songwriting reads like an intelligent and sensitive woman's diary. Her depth of feeling and her sincerity, so often about complex, sometimes destructive relationships, are what make her so relatable and so famous. I'm so afraid I sealed my fate, no sign of soulmate. Which is why, after being invited into Taylor's internal world, living through her heartbreaks, so many Swifties are so excited that she's finally found now, the one. I feel like laughing
3: in the middle of practice. I mean, in my brain, it's royalty, that's for sure. For sure. Yeah, I feel like this is the American royal wedding at this point. Yeah.
4: Definitely a fairy tale theme. Like, literally all the decorations, it, like, seems like it's like white, like maybe something princessy.
3: Fairy tales I saw too. Yeah. So like glitz and glam at the same time. Yeah. It's so nice to see her so happy, and like I feel like there's been so many years of like seeing her go through different boyfriends that maybe didn't treat her right, and it's like just so nice to see her finally finding someone who's so good for her, and it's like honestly just nice to see for the rest of us.
0: His name is Travis Kelce, American football's Kansas City Chiefs player, who famously attended an Arrowhead Stadium concert of Taylor Swift's record-breaking Eras tour, bearing a friendship bracelet with his phone number on it.
5: It was such a wild romantic gesture. This is sort of what I've been writing songs about wanting to happen to me since I was a teenager.
6: Yeah. The way this guy landed her. Hey. No chance that whole podcast thing worked.
5: You manifested it.
6: I did, yes. I'm the luckiest man in the world.
5: I love this, like, new world that Travis has shown me, because I really, it's so fun. It's so exciting. Girls, I don't need to catch the bouquet to know a hard
0: rock is on the way. The couple has been dating since 2023 and announced their engagement on social media in August last year with the caption, "Your English teacher and your gym teacher are getting married." But the details of the wedding itself are being kept private. We know a number of streets in Midtown Manhattan in New York City have been shut down. We know Madison Square Garden has been booked for an event from the 29th of June until the 3rd of July, and that lobster and bouquets are arriving. Swifties are holding our collective breath for updates and songs about Taylor Swift's bride era.
2: Rachel Hayter. That's PM for this week. PM's producer is John Stewart. Technical production by Joram Toth and David Sargent. I'm Samantha Donovan. Go Socceroos. I hope you have a great weekend. Good night.

0: offences were revealed in the media, Jack Hislop reports.
1: Mr Brown's driving record has been under scrutiny in recent weeks after it was revealed he had his licence suspended last year for 3 months for multiple speeding offences. Since getting his licence back, he has been caught speeding again. He was also convicted of driving without due care following a fatal crash in 2009. Speaking to the ABC today, Mr Brown said he was considering resigning from the shadow ministry.
2: Oh, absolutely, you know, but... You know, it's up to the team and everyone involved. I need to have a chat to it.
1: Mr Brown also confirmed his underage son had driven his personal car.
0: The West Australian state government has announced the statue outside Perth Stadium of former WA footballer Nicky Wienmar will be removed after he was found guilty of assaulting a woman in Victoria last year. Wienmar, who is Indigenous, spent more than a decade playing for St Kilda in the VFL and AFL. A photo of Wienmar raising his Guernsey and pointing to his skin in response to racial abuse from fans in 1993 was immortalised by the statue unveiled in 2019. WA Premier Roger Cook says violence against women is never acceptable and he believes it's no longer acceptable for the statue to stand. The Australian Federal Police are considering a brief of evidence from the Australian Centre for International Justice detailing alleged war crimes in Gaza by an Australian citizen who is in the Israeli Defence Force. Elizabeth Byrne reports.
3: Rowan Arif from the centre says the report details 3 charges, including war crimes and a crime against humanity, all to do with the destruction of property and in breach of Commonwealth laws. She says the evidence includes satellite images, social media reports and witness statements. The AFP has yet to indicate if it will pursue the case, but it has made clear in the past it is aware of allegations of war crimes by Australian citizens. It is not an offence to serve in a foreign military force, but it is Australia's responsibility to pursue its own citizens in the case of war crimes committed overseas.
0: A Perth paediatrician on child sex charges will have to wait another week to find out if he will get bail. David Webber reports.
4: Chia Liang Saw is facing more than 50 charges, including sexual penetration, indecent dealing and indecent recording. Dr Saw allegedly used hidden cameras in his consulting rooms. During a bail application, Perth Magistrates Court heard that 20 charges of using electronic communication to procure a child for sexual activity did not involve a child, but a self-described vigilante who handed the messages to police. The magistrate noted that while Chia Saw was facing a jail term, if convicted, they were only allegations at this stage. He ordered a home detention report before ruling on bail in a week's time.
0: Heading overseas, Indian Prime Minister Narendra Modi will visit New Zealand next week. New Zealand Prime Minister Christopher Luxon says it'll be the first trip by any Indian leader to the country in 40 years. In April, the two nations signed a free trade agreement that eliminated 95% of tariffs on goods from New Zealand. And the UN Security Council has held a meeting to ensure ships crossing the Strait of Hormuz will be protected following renewed attacks in the past week. Last week, Bahrain said Iranian strikes damaged a residential building near the country's international airport. Iran says Bahrain facilitated US and Israeli aggression against it by allowing its territory and airspace to be used by Washington. The Assistant Secretary General for the Department of Political and Peacebuilding Affairs, Elizabeth Spihar, says the attacks were unacceptable.
5: The Secretary General unequivocally condemns all attacks against civilians and civilian infrastructure, residential areas, ports, energy facilities, commercial vessels, and maritime personnel must be protected.
0: Socceroos legend Robbie Slater expects head coach Tony Popovich to stick to his tactics so far in Australia's crucial World Cup round of 32 match against Egypt. The game is set to kick off in Dallas at 3:30 tomorrow local time, with all eyes on the fitness of Egypt's captain and Liverpool legend Mo Salah, who's had a hamstring injury. Robbie Slater says he expects the Socceroos to play more of a passive game.
6: We will sit back, which means we will allow the opposition, as we always do, more possession than we have, and we like to hit them on the counter-attack. So for the listeners, please remember the Turquia game. That's the way we want to play.
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7: Please don't panic buy. There's no need. People should be buying eggs as they normally would. People should be buying chicken as they normally would.
8: There are 2 more suspected cases of the deadly H5 bird flu virus. Giant petrels found

Good evening, Oliver Chaseling with ABC News. Territory Labor politician Manuel Brown says he is considering resigning from the shadow ministry after his speeding

0: coast to coast at each end of the country. Authorities say they're working closely with poultry farmers and are well prepared. We'll take a look at how on Australia wide. And
1: unless you've experienced gold fever, it's difficult to describe how powerful the force that is.
0: Just how far and wide are the scars of the gold rush across the Victorian landscape? My name's Alex Barwick. You're listening to Australia Wide, coming to you from Aranda Country in Mbantwa, Alice Springs. We head first to the beach at Hawke's Nest, a popular tourist spot on the mid-north coast of New South Wales, where a giant petrel, a migratory seabird, has turned up. It's the state's first suspected case of the deadly H5 bird flu and follows confirmed cases in South Australia and Western Australia over the past fortnight. New South Wales Agriculture Minister Tara Moriarty held a press conference earlier explaining how the bird was found.
2: The bird is a wild bird. It is a wild seabird, a migratory bird that has flown in from other parts of the world. And a member of the public identified it as looking ill and did the right thing, called it into the hotline that we have up and running that we ask people to use if they do see sick birds anywhere around New South Wales.
0: It was the behaviour of the bird that alerted authorities, as explained by New South Wales's chief vet, Joe Coombe.
3: These are migratory seabirds that don't typically make land, unless, of course, they are sick or have something wrong with them. And obviously this was the case.
0: The Agriculture Minister was also quick to explain that bird flu surveillance has been scaled up.
2: Over 500 people are now working on surveillance. So they're checking this area of the state around Hawke's Nest and the mid-north coast and other high-risk parts of the state looking for birds. That includes fisheries officers over the water. That includes people in national parks. That includes people on in agriculture, looking for birds that might look ill so that we can see if there are any more. So that surveillance has been increased now and will continue over the weekend.
0: While on the other side of the country, Western Australia has recorded another suspected positive case of H5 bird flu. That state's Agriculture Minister, Jackie Jarvis, says the latest case in WA was also a giant petrel. This one found at Mullaloo Beach near Perth.
4: Samples from the deceased giant petrel found in Mullaloo were submitted to the Department of Primary Industries and Regional Development for preliminary testing, and it has returned a suspect positive result for H5 bird flu. Additional samples have been sent to the CSIRO's Australian Centre for Disease Preparedness to confirm the results. There is no evidence of spread or large-scale deaths in local wildlife or any detections in poultry.
0: But the arrival of bird flu in Australia, the last continent in the world to be reached by the deadly strain, is of great concern to the poultry industry. The New South Wales Ag Minister, Tara Moriarty, was keen to stress while there's been no spread into the state's poultry industry yet, the government is working closely with producers.
2: They've got great restrictions in place for biosecurity protection on their properties proper. At this stage, the decisions are made based on risk, and the risk has not increased for poultry farms, but we'll continue to work with them. There are scenarios planning in place for any eventuality, and it's very important that people understand eggs will still be available, chicken will still be available, just purchase it as you would normally. And if we need to expand our biosecurity protections, put biosecurity zones in place, we'll work closely with industry to do that.
0: New South Wales Minister Tara Moriarty speaking there. Federal Minister for Agriculture, Julie Collins, has come out saying the new cases are disappointing, but the strong public response has been vital in strengthening national biosecurity.
5: While these additional suspect cases are disappointing, this is a sign that our strong biosecurity system is working. All cases have now been detected in single migratory birds. We know that these birds can travel long distances and can occasionally reach Australia from regions such as the subantarctic, where we know the H5 bird flu is present. I want to reiterate that there is no evidence of any mass mortalities at this time due to the H5 bird flu, nor is there any evidence of it in any other animal populations at this point in time. There is also no evidence of infection in our poultry or agricultural systems, and that there continues to be a low risk to human health. The fact that we've got these detections early on is, I think, an incredible testament to the Australian public, and I also want to thank them again. I always say biosecurity is a shared responsibility, and Australians have truly been doing their bit, and they have been reporting the dead and sick birds, and they are being triaged appropriately by states and territories, and states and territories are obviously testing where appropriate.
0: And if you spot sick or dead birds or other animals, do report them to the Emergency Animal Disease Hotline on 1800 675 888.
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0: We head to a remote primary school in Western Australia now, out near Wave Rock, about 300 plus kilometres east of Perth, in sheep and wheat country. It's here that chunks of asbestos have been found in the playground by students and staff for at least the last 12 years. Each time the education department tapes off the section, the pieces of asbestos are removed and then the area is reopened. Parents are now saying this is unacceptable. Reporter Rosemary Murphy has more.
7: First of all, it's exposed in a storm or a gardener or a kid has actually dug it up, and then there's this piece of asbestos. So they notify the teachers, who then notify the education department, which is based in Narrogin. So they send someone out, remove the piece of asbestos, and basically they just continue.
8: Catherine Mayfield knows the process well for what happens when asbestos is found in the playground, most recently in June, and has traced back the potential cause.
7: It's kind of like a mound of dirt, I guess, and it has a garden on it, and it also has a toilet block kind of on it as well. And it's been there for a really long time, and we've traced it back to what is the late 70s. And originally there was an original toilet block that was knocked down, and it was asbestos, and it was covered up with dirt and the new toilet block built on top of it. And we think over time, with erosion and kind of kids digging in the garden, that it has exposed asbestos, and it's exposed it for years and years now, but it seems to be coming up more frequently over time.
8: Darren Gittos also has children attending the school and says the department has failed to properly address the problem.
9: First of all, it seems like a complete waste of money. They send someone from 2.5 hours away to come and collect this one shard. So it seems really frustrating that this has been going on for years and it's not actually fixing the problem. It's just fixing that problem at the time.
8: Melita Markey is the Chief Executive Officer of the Asbestos Disease Society of Australia and has concerns about potential health impacts.
10: My view on the matter is it should be properly sealed with, you know, proper cover, the contaminated areas, and then over the holidays appropriately removed. And that's probably with diggers digging it all out and then replacing playground sand. All children are precious and we should be taking everything in our power to prevent any exposure.
8: A Department of Education spokesperson said the safety of students and staff was their priority. They said as a precautionary measure, further assessment of the site will take place during the July school holidays to identify any further actions required. Parents have written letters to WA Education Minister Sabine Winton calling for an urgent removal of contaminated materials, but have not received a response.
7: Then we just feel like out here, because there's fewer children involved, it's just a constant band-aid solution and it's not rectifying the actual problem. I just don't think this would happen if it were in a larger populated area.
0: Hyden Primary School PNC President Catherine Mayfield, ending that report from Rosemary Murphy. My name's Alex Barwick. You're listening to Australia Wide. Still to come on the program, new research has placed one desert town in the top 10 queer-friendly towns across the country. We'll go back to the 1980s, where it all began.
11: I wasn't even out to my family at that time. So I needed, to be really well grounded in community. And I think it was just so important to me.
0: I'll let you know which town shortly and how a punk rock band from regional Western Australia has made it in Hollywood.
12: You can understand we're a tiny little band from the middle of nowhere and you're offering us all this money, like it doesn't make sense. We definitely thought it was a scam for a while.
0: But first, to regional Victoria. It's often said that Australia was founded on the sheep's back, but in some parts of the country, others argue it was the gold nugget. Now, the Victorian government has uncovered the scale of the legacy of the gold rush on its landscape, thanks to a new mapping project. Alice Walker has the story.
13: Sometimes it seems like everyone's got a gold rush story, and that includes Geological Survey Victoria Director Louise Goldie-Divco.
14: You know what? My great-great-grandfather was a miner in the 1870s in the Buckland Valley, and there is a place called Goldie Spur Track right next to the Buckland River.
13: This month marks 175 years since Victoria became its own state and its first gold discovery was announced. But it also marks a new understanding of that history and the scars it's left behind, as the state government is wrapping up a major mapping project of historic mining features.
14: When we first started this project a few years ago, we had a database with around about 30,000 or so mining features in it. And by mining features, I'm referring to individual like shafts and prospecting holes, workings, adits. Adits are like tunnels that are, you know, you see like in the side of a hill. That's, I think that's what people might think of when they think of like a historic mine. Piles of material, like they're called mullock heaps.
13: Ms. Goldie-Divco said the project has drastically increased that figure from 30,000 to 230,000. Surveys were carried out in the Golden Plains, Central Goldfields, Greater Melbourne and the High Country.
14: What we found was that we didn't have an, you know, accurate record of what was actually on the ground. So what we know now is that we've got 230,000 individual features, and this is just on Crown land. This is where our mapping has concentrated. We know that there are features on private land as well.
13: These maps were created using LIDAR, or light detection and ranging.
14: It's a bit like echolocation, but with light instead of sound. So like you put a LIDAR device in a light aircraft and it sends out little like tiny laser beams and they hit objects and then they bounce back.
13: Combined with 3D mapping, this system works almost like X-ray vision, looking through trees and buildings to come up with an image of the ground surface. Ms. Goldie-Divco said the data will assist firefighting operations and emergency services, as well as land managers, to navigate historic mines.
14: I'm not surprised to end up with this number. I think it's a truer representation of what we actually have.
13: Full-time prospector Chris Bogus has said he was not surprised by the figures either.
1: From Albury Wodonga all the way through the High Country, all the way up north through Bathurst and Orange, and it just keeps going and going and going. There's a huge belt of mines here. You know, hundreds of thousands of holes marked and unmarked, known and unknown.
13: He said prospectors are already using the data from the earlier stages of LIDAR mapping on their expeditions.
1: It's my favourite part. I love finding old mines. There's all different types and they're all interesting.
13: The Wodonga-based prospector said he's inspired by the shared dreams and the ingenuity of gold seekers who've come before him.
1: It's impressive to see that and to sort of feel that energy there. And unless you've experienced gold fever, it's difficult to describe how powerful the force that is.
13: The final report of the state government's LIDAR mapping project will be released in the coming weeks.
0: Prospector Chris Bogussis ending that report from Alice Walker. Now to my part of the country, Alice Springs and Bantwa. New research has placed the desert town in the top 10 queer-friendly towns across the nation. But this isn't really anything new. Alice Springs has been affectionately dubbed the lesbian capital of Australia for decades. Some say this began when feminists from around the country flocked to the centre for Pine Gap protests in the 1980s, many going on to make the town their home. Reporter Elsie Lange has taken a look at what's made the town such an inclusive hub in outback Australia.
11: I don't know if younger people moving to the community have that same sense of it being a refuge to them, but I think it was for lesbians at that time, and gay men too, in the 80s and 90s.
15: For decades, the remote town of Alice Springs has been affectionately dubbed the unofficial lesbian capital of the country. It is an unlikely title for an outback metropolis located in an arid desert, surrounded by industries like pastoralism and mining. Many locals see the designation as a source of pride, a signifier of the town's inclusivity and warm embrace of those who want to make the isolated desert town their forever place. With a lesbian history some say is rooted in feminism and protest, the town continues to draw lesbian and queer people from all over the country for work.
16: So what we found in this research is that Alice Springs actually sits within the top 10 for the proportion of same-sex couples in the population in Australia. It's the only remote local government area that does so, and it's the only local government area in the top 10 where the majority of the same-sex couples are lesbian, so female-female couples.
15: New research by Charles Darwin University demographer Andrew Taylor, which uses 2021 census data, shows that of Australia's top 10 LGBTQ plus inclusive cities, Alice Springs is the only remote area to make the cut.
16: The composition of same-sex couples, if you like, in Alice Springs was very different than for the others in the top 10, you know, the others in the inner city areas, insofar as there were far more female-female couples than male-male. So for Alice Springs, 67% of same-sex couples were female-female. So lesbian couples, whereas in the inner city areas, local government areas in the top 10, it was about that proportion, but it was male-male.
15: Mr. Taylor puts this down to a few factors, including an increase in the number of women living in Alice Springs from the turn of the century due to the women-dominated service industries that exist here.
16: This is quite unusual for a remote place, a sort of frontier place, if you like, because, of course, these sorts of places tend to have more males than females because of the nature of the industries that tend to go on there. And the obvious ones you can think of include mining, resource extraction and agriculture and defence, which are all, you know, which have all traditionally been male-dominated. Alice Springs in general has progressively become a bigger and bigger hub for servicing the surrounding communities. And they are, again, tend to be a higher female ratio in the workforce for those sectors.
15: While there has always been a lesbian presence in Central Australia, it was a 1983 women-only peace camp at Pine Gap that brought a critical mass to the town. Long-term Alice Springs couple Jenny Taylor and Sue Fielding were both a part of that 800-strong feminist peace coalition called Women for Survival, protesting nuclear war and the Joint Defence Facility's potential to make Australia a nuclear target. They didn't know each other yet, but have since seen each other in photographs of the two-week-long camp near the American base in November 1983. Jenny Taylor is an artist.
17: What was it about Mbantwa that you think made you want to stay and that makes it an inclusive place now for, and at the time, did you identify as a lesbian or as a,
11: oh,
17: how did you?
11: I did, absolutely. I was a baby one, but I definitely was one. And I think that it was a person-to-person invitation for me. Like, I knew that I wanted to come to this area, but when I mentioned it to friends, I got passed on from one to the next, and that was incredible. That made it so much more possible for me to imagine relocating, and I had one phone number when I drove into town. I have to remember now how it was, but at that time as a younger lesbian, I didn't necessarily feel that safe where I was or in my family, and the sense of community, I think, here, it was also a way of kind of compensating for some of that oppression and, you know, prejudice. Like, I wasn't even out to my family at that time. So I needed, you know, to be really well grounded in community. And I think that was just so important to me.
15: Meg Wright is in her late 20s. She identifies as bisexual and is in a queer relationship. She moved to Alice Springs 4 years ago. The social policy worker is originally from a small country town in Victoria. She said moving to Alice Springs helped her feel more secure in her identity as a queer person.
18: I would describe Mbantwa as in its community as being so diverse, and the queer community as being part of that. And I think the diversity here is really normalized, and that's awesome, because you're not, for being queer, you're not sticking out like a sore thumb or drawing attention. I don't think I was surprised by how queer Alice Springs was, because part of the movie education that my parents really wanted me to have was Priscilla, Queen of the Desert, was like absolutely top of the list for like Australian cinema. And so it's probably always influenced me wanting to be here. It's really nice to be in this community where you feel really safe.
15: This sentiment is shared by Alice Springs' first gender non-conforming town councillor, Aya Newport, who said one of the town's strengths was its diversity.
19: Well, we're home to Australia's first community-controlled queer and trans health service. We have a lingering culture of social justice thanks to the women and lesbians who were here in the 1980s protesting Pine Gap. And there's just a pumping queer arts and music scene.
0: Aya Newport ending that story from reporter Elsie Lange. And finally on Australia Wide, we head to Geraldton. What began as three mates jamming in a kitchen on Western Australia's Midwest coast has turned into playing European festivals to thousands of people and now a song in a new Hollywood film. Chloe Henville has the story.
20: When an email landed in the inbox of Western Australian punk band Fat Salad asking to use one of their songs in a Hollywood film, vocalist and bass player Jazz McCartney and her bandmates thought it was too good to be true.
12: You can understand we're a tiny little band from the middle of nowhere and you're offering us all this money, like it doesn't make sense. We definitely thought it was a scam for a while.
20: Hailing from Geraldton in WA's Midwest, the punk rock trio draw on the port city's quirks for inspiration in their lyrics, like their hometown's unusually strong winds.
21: The idea of a song about Geraldton and the wind getting placed in a big Hollywood picture is just too unbelievable. So we didn't think it was going to be true. And yeah, after a bit of back and forth, eventually, yeah, we got the deal done. But yeah, there was a lot of sort of confusion leading up to that.
20: The song's called Southerly, and it caught the ear of a music supervisor for the latest instalment of US comedy franchise Jackass, Best and Last.
12: So they ended up messaging us from the official Jackass Instagram account, like, hey, this is real. Like, oh my God, sorry.
20: Starring US actor Johnny Knoxville, the Jackass franchise began as a box office hit in the early 2000s, capturing Knoxville and a gang of daredevils as they carried out a series of unscripted and often dangerous stunts.
12: It's insane. I still, like, I know that it's there, but I haven't seen it yet because it's not in cinemas here in Geraldton yet. But when I see it, then I'll get really excited.
20: Advertising themselves as a group of mates who like to play loud music, guitarist Ken McCartney says Rat Salad began as a casual jam amongst friends to pass the time.
21: I think back in about 2017 or 2018, our friend Erica, who plays the drums, I think we were playing at the same footy club as her, myself and Jazz, and she was playing footy as well, and we just wanted to do something to pass a bit of the time and have some beers and have some fun. So we formulated this idea to, you know, play some music and jam in our kitchen.
20: Singer Jazz McCartney says their musical ambitions never extended beyond their own backyard.
12: I never expected to leave our kitchen. Like, the first time that we, like, wrote our own song, instead of just playing covers, it's like, oh, this is sick. This is the best thing we'll ever do. And then we got a gig in Perth. We're like, oh, my God, we've done it. It's just like everything since is just exciting.
20: But the band's hardcore sound and unique lyrics had found them a fan base across the world, with the trio fresh off the plane from a European tour.
21: The tour was the biggest thing that we've ever done in terms of playing live music. We did 16 shows in 18 days across, I think, about 8 countries. It was a real eye-opener, and yeah, to go overseas and play new music in front of a completely foreign crowd and for them to be singing words back to you, it was super surreal. Just couldn't believe it.
20: And now, with their small slice of Hollywood stardom, they're getting a taste of the US market too.
12: We've been getting so much attention from the US, like people wanting us to come over and tour, which is really exciting and also terrifying.
21: People in the industry as well, a Texas music manager, you know, got wind of it and wants to help get us into the States and other sort of booking agents and all that sort of thing. So it's certainly spurred on a lot of industry attention for us, which is something that we're still trying to work out how to handle.
20: Despite their overseas success, they say the hardest market to crack has been their own hometown.
12: The crowds elsewhere probably like our music more, but there's no one more supportive than our town.
21: I'd say it's probably still more daunting playing to 50 people in Geraldton than it is to playing to 3,000 people in Germany, because the guys in Gero, you know, it's your old footy coach or your school teacher or your
12: colleagues,
21: your brother's friend. They can bring you down to earth pretty quick without trying.
0: Chloe Henville reporting there. And that's Australia Wide for today. My name's Alex Barwick. Thanks to the program's producer, Alex Hyman, and thanks for listening. Have a great weekend.

Good evening, Oliver Chaseling with ABC News. Embattled Labor politician Manuel Brown has revealed why he voted against his own left faction in a deputy leadership

0: spilled last month, while also confirming his underage son drove his car. Since switching allegiance from Duran Young to Ed Smelt in the spill, a series of Mr. Brown's undisclosed speeding offences have been leaked to the media, as well as an incident involving his underage son behind the wheel. Mr. Brown confirmed today that his son did drive the car, a week after failing to disclose it when asked. Speaking to the ABC today, Mr. Brown said he voted for the unaligned Mr. Smelt so Labor could have a better chance of winning seats in Darwin's northern suburbs.
1: I voted for permanency in the northern suburbs and presence, and Ed being in the northern suburbs, we need to win back northern suburbs, and that's just what I voted for.
0: A retiring Northern Territory judge says the appointment of a seventh justice in the NT Supreme Court has been years overdue. Justice Sonia Brownhill retired from the court today after a six-year stint where she oversaw several high-profile cases, including the trial of hit-and-run driver Jake Danby. She says it would be beneficial to the administration of justice if she was replaced by two judges rather than one.
2: My sense of obligation to the court and the people of the Northern Territory has made my decision to retire a very difficult one. I have chosen, perhaps selfishly, to pursue a new version of personal satisfaction.
0: Overseas, the United Nations Human Rights Chief has urged the world to act, saying another human rights catastrophe is unfolding in Sudan. Patricia Tiano reports.
3: The human rights body has called for an emergency session on Sudan after reports the Rapid Support Forces paramilitary is massing forces around the city of El Obeid. The UN High Commissioner for Human Rights, Volker Turk, told delegates in Geneva the signs are unmistakable. A human rights catastrophe is unfolding. It's been likened to the fall of El Fasher last October, when thousands of civilians were slaughtered. He says civilians in El Obeid have been subjected to siege-like conditions for 18 months, with shortages of clean water reaching a critical point amid relentless drone strikes.
0: Two teens remain missing after failing to return from an overnight hike in southeast Queensland. Hannah Moon reports.
4: As night falls on the second day of a search operation in Killarney's Main Range National Park, two 17-year-old boys from Palm Beach on the Gold Coast remain missing. The pair failed to return after an overnight bushwalk and camping trip in the area on Wednesday. The search operation involving police and state emergency service personnel continued near the small state border town all day. Anyone who may have seen the boys or has information on their location is being urged to contact police.
0: An invasive species expert is predicting a deadly bird flu strain will have substantial impacts on Australian wildlife. Five cases of H5 avian influenza have been detected across Western Australia and South Australia after it was first found in a bird on a remote beach in southern WA around 2 weeks ago. Testing is also underway for two more suspected cases in WA and New South Wales. The CEO of the Invasive Species Council, Jack Goff, says the strain has already dealt serious damage to animal populations overseas.
5: We don't yet have any evidence of mass mortalities in wildlife or any transmission away from some of these individual seabirds, but I expect that that's not going to be too far away, and that's where it's good that governments are prepared, but it is going to be a numbers game for our wildlife in terms of impacts. It's been pretty devastating overseas.
0: A statue in Perth of former WA footballer Nicky Winmar will be removed after he was found guilty of assaulting a woman in Victoria in May last year. Callum Littlow has the details.
6: The bronze statue outside Perth Stadium was unveiled in 2019. It immortalises a moment during an AFL match in 1993 when, after facing racial abuse from fans, the Noongar man raised his St Kilda Guernsey and pointed to his skin. The WA government has announced it's ordered for the statue to be removed, with WA Premier Roger Cook saying violence against women is never acceptable. He says the statue is no longer appropriate and its removal should send a strong message to the community. Winmar has been found guilty of three counts of unlawful assault and common law assault. The matter will return to court in August.
0: And that's the latest from the ABC newsroom. You can stay up to date via our website. Good night.
7: And also, this is perfect time of the year for sport. There's the tennis, the soccer, everything else is going on. So go to the Socceroos.
8: This
7: go
8: is true. You know what? I didn't clock that the World Cup's pretty much throughout the rest of the school holidays, yes. Well, at least in some states.
7: 3 weeks.
8: Yeah.
7: It's going right
8: it's
7: through.
8: It's good. So, it's going right through.
7: And just keep warm, just anything.
8: Yes, that's right. Although we've had pockets here in Sydney of some really beautiful days.
7: Oh, it's been lovely. Yeah. Once the sun's out, it's nice. Lovely.
8: It is. Now, do you know which city Jim Morrison is buried in? And it's not Dublin.
7: It's Paris.
8: It is Paris. Nice work, Tony. All right, I've got a sound clue for you. Name this song and the artist or band performing it. Take a listen.
9: Looking back through time, you know it's clear that I've been blind, I've been a fool.
8: Any thoughts?
7: No real idea. It sounds familiar, but I'd be hazardous guessing. I'll pass it on to the next player, and I'll ring you from Melbourne.
8: All right, cool. Enjoy that when it comes around. Thanks a lot, Tony.
7: Yes, thanks a lot, Serene.
8: Take care. Bye-bye. Jed is in, is it Viridale? Help me out, Jed.
10: Hi, yeah, it's Jed. It's Viridale.
8: Viridale, okay, yep. Cool. Where's Viridale?
10: Yep. It's between Noosa and Yimundi.
8: Ah, lovely. Lovely.
10: Yep.
8: So, Jed, you're retired holidays all the time, is that right?
10: That's pretty much true.
8: Oh, okay. Fair enough. Any, I don't know, family, kids, nieces, nephews, grandkids that are on school holidays that kind of enter your sphere during this time of year?
10: Not really, because okay. our only grandkids are in Ohio in America.
8: Right. There you go,
10: but
8: yes.
10: They keep in touch. With, video chats all the time.
8: Thank God. Honestly, that's one thing I'm like, thank goodness for video chats, because it's such a good thing to be able to keep in touch with family overseas like that and actually, you know, put faces and, they're wonderful.
10: That's right.
8: So good. That's great. Awesome. Jed, I'm on a sound question. We're on a sound question.
10: Yep.
8: I'm going to play it again. Have a listen. I'm after the name of the song and who sings it. Take a listen.
10: Okay. Yep.
9: Looking back through time, you know it's clear that I've been blind, I've been a fool.
8: Does that?
10: I'm not really sure, but I think maybe Simply Red.
8: Oh, no, it's not Simply Red, unfortunately. Simply. I know, right? Far out. Hey, but nonetheless, really good to talk to you. Thanks a lot, Jed.
10: No worries. Thanks.
8: Have a good night. Bye-bye.
10: Thank you.
8: Martin's in Engadine. Hello, Martin.
11: Hi, how are you?
8: Hi, I'm well, thank you. Are you doing school holidays? And if not, do you have a trip planned second half of the year?
11: Yeah, I'm going to Thailand,
8: Oh, sweet. Have you been before?
11: Never.
8: Your first time. Where are you going to go in Thailand?
11: Phuket.
8: Beautiful. How long are you going for?
11: 10 days.
8: That sounds great. When are you leaving?
11: July the 18th.
8: Oh, countdown, Martin.
11: Yep.
8: How exciting. And what are you thinking? Are you going to do Phuket Island? But I guess the good thing about Thailand is you get to do sort of the island experience, but then you can do hustle bustle in the city, and then there's tourist spots. So you kind of get a bit of everything, don't you?
11: Yeah, you do. I think you get a bit of everything.
8: Yeah, I reckon you're really going to enjoy it. I've had a few friends that have gone to Thailand that really sing its praises. So, that's nice. I hope you enjoy it when it comes around. Not too long.
11: Thanks.
8: Sweet. All right, how are you with this sound clue? Any thoughts on the song? Do you want me to play it again for you?
11: Yeah, play it again.
8: All right. Name of the song and name of the art or the person, the artist or band performing it. It is not Simply Red. Take a listen.
9: Looking back through time, you know it's clear that I've been blind, I've been a fool.
8: Thoughts?
11: I really don't know, actually.
8: No?
11: Question.
8: You're going to pass it on?
11: I think I might have to pass it on.
8: No worries, Martin. Hey, really good to talk to you and have fun in Thailand.
11: Thanks very much.
8: Take care. Have a good night. Bye-bye. Yes. We've got Betty back. Hi, Betty.
12: Hello.
8: Hi.

0: Hi. So, what were we talking about? Oh, yeah. School holidays, not so much. But any sort of trips or events sort of planned second half of the year?
1: Not really. No.
0: That's all right. That's okay. Fair enough. And
1: I'm pretty happy at home.
0: Yes, good. I can so appreciate that as well. Have you got family, friends around?
1: My daughter lives close by.
0: Oh, that's nice. Yeah. Oh, good. And she'll pop in and visit. And you got Adrian.
1: Yeah, I've got Adrian.
0: Yep. Beautiful. Beautiful. Cool. Does Adrian like to go away and you like to stay home and wants to go away? But you're like, nah, let's just stay home.
1: He doesn't usually. We used to go on holidays together.
0: Yep.
1: And we went on a cruise. About 15 years ago on one of the big boats.
0: Yep.
1: That was a good trip.
0: Yeah.
1: Yeah.
0: Yeah, and now it's just about chilling and hanging out and being in each other's company. I think it's beautiful.
1: It's not too bad.
0: Hey, Betty, how are you going? I know you've been on hold a bit. Do you want me to play this clue for you again?
1: Yeah, I've got Adrian here now.
0: All right, let's take a listen. So I'm after the name of the song and the artist or the band performing it. Take a listen.
2: Looking back through time, you know it's clear that I've been blind, I've been a fool.
1: I've got no idea.
0: No, Adrian doesn't know either.
3: Sounds like,
0: It's not Simply Red.
3: No.
1: Speak up, Adrian,
3: No, I haven't got it. Sorry.
0: No, that's all right, Adrian. No, all good. That's all right, Betty. It's always good to talk to you both. Thank you.
1: Bye.
0: Bye. Have a good night. Chat to you soon. Fiona's in Fairlight. Hey, Fiona.
4: Hi. How you doing?
0: I'm well, thanks. Are school holidays a thing for you?
4: They just started today, or last day of school today.
0: Yeah, last day.
4: Young bloke home for school. So I've got a couple of days off next week and we'll just potter around the place, I think.
0: Oh, perfect. Oh, good. Nice. What is he into? What is that? Has he asked for anything?
4: Oh, he's loving the FIFA World Cup, so I think there'll be a bit of FIFA World Cup happening. I'm not sure about the 4 a.m. tomorrow, but we'll see how we go.
0: You read my mind. I was going to say, you're going to get up.
4: He was very happy that Portugal won today. He's a very big Ronaldo fan, so we'll take that as a win.
0: Take that as a win. Take that as a win. And do it. Wake up. Do it. It's only a few more days.
4: Yeah.
0: Do it, Fiona. It'll be good. It'll be good. Oh, that's great. Does he have, obviously, so is Portugal his favourite team?
4: Yeah, well, for now, for the FIFA World Cup, but he's got a few teams in the Premier League and things like
0: that.
4: Yeah,
0: okay, so fair enough.
4: We're a football mad.
0: We are a football mad. That's fantastic. Oh, it's so good. It's so good. Oh, nice. All right. Fiona, I feel like we're getting a bit stuck on this sound clue. I can play it again for you if you like.
4: I think I know it because I think I've seen him live, and I think I used to live in a place in Mossman with a flatmate who was obsessed with this person, and we saw him live and he was amazing. So right. Fingers crossed I get it right. Really embarrassing.
0: No. Let's set this. I reckon. Oh, you sound confident. Let's set this up. I'm going to play the clue. Stops. Jump in with the answer. Ready? Here it comes.
2: Looking back through time, you know it's clear that I've been blind. I've been a fool.
0: All right, what's the name of the song and who sings it?
4: Babylon by David Gray.

0: Yay, Fiona, nice
1: It took
0: work.
1: me a minute to get it from the recesses of my brain. I was like, sail away. No, it's not that. There's a few other ones, but yeah,
0: Oh,
1: it's
0: well
1: a
0: done. The brain
1: pretty
0: kicked
1: well-known
0: in.
1: one.
0: Good. Yep, Babylon by David Gray is correct. Nice work. All right, next question. Edmund Barton was Australia's first Prime Minister. Who was the second?
1: Oh, you've got me there. I've absolutely no idea. No idea.
0: You know what? You go out with a bang on Babylon by David Gray. Good on you, Fiona. Thank you.
1: Yeah,
0: good on you.
1: Have
0: a good night. Bye-bye. We're playing the National Weekend Evenings Quiz. The question we're up to, Edmund Barton was Australia's first Prime Minister. Who was the second? If you know the answer, give me a call. Play the quiz with me. 1-300-800-222.
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3: We're playing the National Weekend Evenings Quiz. We're also talking about what you're up to these school holidays, and if school holidays isn't you, if you've got any trips planned or holidays for the second half of the year. Rebecca is in Bathurst. Hey, Rebecca. Hey there, Rebecca. Hello? Rebecca? Oh, no, we've lost Rebecca. Oh, dear. Ray's in Yeronga. Hey, Ray.
4: Hello, Serene.
3: Hello. School holidays for you?
4: How are you?
3: Or, I'm well, thank you. You got a school holiday sort of in your world, or if not?
4: I do a paper run every morning, so I get up at 5 o'clock. I can't go away unless I get someone else to help me. Fair enough. I don't realise if it's school holidays or not.
3: Yep. What about
4: make any difference?
3: Yeah, gotcha. What about the second half of the year? Any sort of trips away planned or anything like that?
4: No, I might go to the markets or something when they're on.
3: Yep.
4: You know.
3: I always love going to the markets. They're awesome. I love local markets in your local kind of.
4: Yeah. Yeah, Bellingen Market.
3: Yep.
4: Pretty big.
3: Yeah. Oh, cool. What do you like? What do you like to check out when you go?
4: Rocks. I only go looking for rocks.
3: Oh, no way.
4: Things. Yeah.
3: You collect them.
4: Yeah. I was going to go and join a different lapidary club down. It's a bit closer down at Maxfall.
3: Right.
4: And but I was going to go. It was actually last Sunday, but I didn't go. You know, so,
3: fair enough.
4: I just stay at home generally, you know what I mean?
3: Yeah. No. Yeah. Makes sense. It's cool. What were you going to say?
4: Yeah, I don't think. I've known every question, I reckon.
3: Oh, but, okay. Well, how are you with the second Prime Minister of Australia?
4: Oh, I knew David Gray, but I don't think I would have got the song, actually.
3: Oh, okay. No, you were halfway there. What about the question we're on now?
4: Did you say Sherbet, the guy, is he retiring?
3: Sherbet? Yeah, he is.
4: Yeah. I didn't know if you mentioned it
3: or not.
4: Daryl.
3: Yeah, Daryl. That was the first question.
4: Yeah. I've been on since the first question.
3: Oh, thank you for patiently waiting. We always appreciate it when our listeners patiently wait and don't leave me and stay on for me to play the quiz with me. So the question we're up to now, Ray, Edmund Barton was Australia's first Prime Minister. Yeah. Who was the second?
4: I know. I've had this question before.
3: Okay. Sometimes we rinse and repeat them.
4: I still can't remember. Barton. Fisher's fifth. I remember this exact question. but I can never remember.
3: Who was the second Prime Minister of Australia?
4: Yeah.
3: Nope.
4: I'll give you a joke if you want. Quick joke. It's quite good.
3: Is it family friendly?
4: Yeah, it's fine. Yeah,
3: okay,
4: yeah.
3: Go.
4: Did you hear about the contortionist that passed away?
3: No.
4: No, he died in his own arms.
3: That reminds me of the midfielder. I think the midfielder that passed away. Was it? The midfielder that. Oh, see, I always forget the setup, but I know the payoff. I just botched it. I'm going to have to look that one up. Ray, always good to talk to you. Thank you. Have a great night. Take care. Bye-bye.
4: Bye.
3: Ben's in Downer. Hey there, Ben.
5: G'day. How you going?
3: I'm well, thank you. Are you up? School holidays a thing in your world?
5: Not for the last 10 years, I don't think. They've been out of school for a while now, but...
3: Fair enough. What about,
5: I'm due for a trip to Perth for the first time in August.
3: Oh, sweet. For the first time. Good on you. I haven't been to Perth. This is the thing. I haven't seen enough of Australia. So, what's brought on this trip and why Perth?
5: So my partner's youngest son moved there 2 years ago.
3: Yep.
5: He left the government and went to work for industry, and he assures us that it's awesome.
3: Yeah.
5: So I'm looking forward to checking that out, yeah.
3: Yeah, good. How long are you going to go? How long's the stay?
5: Just 1 week because,
3: Leave.
5: Not driving, definitely flying. Definitely flying.
3: Yes, I'm with you.
5: Yeah.
3: Oh, well, I hope, you know what? I reckon you will enjoy it. I've heard the same from, you know, a friend who's got

0: some family who lives there as well and have moved there from here. They love it. So, yeah. Nah, it'll be good. Cool. All right, Ben, wait. The name of the second Prime Minister of Australia, what is it? Nope, you're cutting out on me. Don't come out, cut out on me now. Hello?
1: Oh, Alfred Deakin, Alfred Deakin,
0: that's
1: Alfred
0: it,
1: Deakin.
0: That's it.
1: Alfred Deakin.
0: Alfred Deakin is correct. Nice work. Which Australian...
1: Nice suburb, Paul.
0: Say again. Oh, Deakin.
1: Yeah.
0: Ah, very good.
1: Yeah, good coffee shop.
0: Which Australian band started out with the name Innocent Criminals?
1: That'd be Silverchair?
0: It is. Silverchair's correct. What kind of tree appears on the Lebanese flag or the flag of Lebanon?
1: Cedar.
0: Yep, that's the one. What's the main fruit used in a Black Forest cake?
1: Ooh, cherries.
0: Yay!
1: Thanks.
0: Cherries, correct. Man, I haven't had a good Black Forest cake in ages.
1: Well, how many do I need to get that sausage roll on?
0: Oh, seven.
1: Seven. What am I on now?
0: You're on five.
1: Okay, sweet.
0: Let's go. In which country would you find Mount Kilimanjaro?
1: Ooh, Kenya.
0: No. Oh, no. Language, Ben. Unfortunately,
1: sorry.
0: Okay. It's all right. Slipped out. It is not.
1: Yeah, sorry, Tanzania, anyway.
0: It's not.
1: Tanzania.
0: We've helped the next person out, Ben.
1: Oh,
0: hey, so
1: see.
0: Close. Maybe next time. Thanks a lot. Great to play the quiz with you.
1: Thank
0: Have
1: you
0: a good night.
1: Thank you. Bye-bye. Thank you.
0: Bye.
1: Bye.
0: Jimmy is in Dayboro. Dayboro? Dayboro. Dayboro. Is that right, Jimmy?
2: Dayboro?
0: Dayboro.
2: Yeah.
0: Okay.
2: I know.
0: Debra. It's spelled O-R-O through me.
2: It is.
0: Yeah. It should be Debra, B-R-A-H.
2: Yeah. Everyone south of the border calls it Dayboro, but yeah, fair enough.
0: Yeah. Debra. Cool. Jimmy.
2: Yes.
0: Where are you going? Where are you headed? Second half of the year or even school holidays?
2: I'm going out to Birdsville to see Lake Eyre for the first time in my life. And
0: I am not jealous at all.
2: Oh, no, I'm
0: so
2: sure.
0: Am I?
2: I can't wait.
0: Oh, what a trip. When are you going?
2: I leave in 2 weeks.
0: Beautiful. Countdown. Yeah. How exciting. And what a time of year to go as well, right?
2: Yeah, they're doing it tough out there too. They're pretty quiet after the floods and stuff. So
0: yep. Nah, good on you for getting out there.
2: Yeah, I heard on ABC they were pretty quiet this season, so I thought, why not get out there?
0: Yeah, good. Go. Good on you. Good on you, Jimmy. Nice.
2: Hey, why old mate was telling bad jokes? Here's one for you.
0: Wait,
2: why did the toilet paper...
0: Oh, is it family friendly?
2: It's all good.
0: Okay, good.
2: Yeah, of course it is. Why did the toilet paper roll down the hill?
0: Why?
2: Because it had to get to the bottom. See? Clean as they get.
0: I'm using that with my kid tonight. That's a good one.
2: Oh, they're going to love it.
0: She's going to love it. She is just going to love it. She'll give me a look and then she'll giggle. All right, Jimmy.
2: I've got no idea. I'm going to say Sudan.
0: Sudan? No, it's not.
2: No worries.
0: Hey, enjoy Lake Eyre when it comes around. Thanks, Jimmy.
2: I will do. Bye-bye.
0: Right. Bye-bye. Gina is in Winmalee. Hey, Gina.
3: Oh, hi, Serene.
0: Hi, what are you up to these school holidays or second half of the year, if it's not school holidays for you?
3: Second half of the year. In September, we're off to South Africa and Zimbabwe.
0: Oh, I'm not jealous at all again.
3: No, didn't think you would be.
0: No, I wouldn't be. Why would I be? Are you going to safari it and all that?
3: Yes, yeah, all that.
0: Amazing.
3: Sort of stuff.
0: First time?
3: Yes, Africa,
0: great.
3: South Africa.
0: Good.
3: Yep.
0: How long are you staying? Or how long are you gonna, like, how long's the trip?
3: 2.5 weeks.
0: Oh, good. Good. And where's the first stop?
3: We're flying into Johannesburg.
0: Yep.
3: And then off to Victoria Falls.
0: I'm just listening to your itinerary.
3: Yeah,
0: sitting back.
3: And then we go into South Africa and do the safaris and the
0: fantastic
3: bird watching and the first stop's Perth. We're going to fly out of Perth.
0: Oh, okay.
3: Yeah.
0: Got it. Yes.
3: Yeah. So I'm really looking forward to it. It'll be a little bit different to other countries that we've

0: I know the answer to this question, but I just, it's not.
1: No, it has to come.
0: Two seconds. I'll just ask the Brains
1: Ask
0: Trust.
1: the Brains Trust.
0: Another Brains Trust. Hang
1: Let's
0: on two
1: do this.
0: seconds.
1: It's not Kenya.
0: No, Tanzania, maybe.
1: Yay! You got it, you got it, you got it. Which means... you are tonight's quiz winner. How exciting is that?
0: It is. I've won it once midweek and I haven't won the Friday night one with you. So that's, I'm really excited.
1: Well,
0: thank
1: that's
0: you.
1: A bit exciting. I'm excited for you. What a way to wrap it.
0: Yes.
1: Congratulations to you, Gina. I'm going to pop you on hold. You know the drill. You
0: yeah.
1: have your second ABC Evenings Quiz fridge magnet coming your way.
0: Oh, excellent.
1: I know.
0: I
1: how good's that?
0: Fridge.
1: Say again.
0: I'll have to buy a bigger fridge.
1: Yeah. Yes, you will. And of course, we'll send you a book as well as your prize. Congratulations,
0: Beautiful.
1: Gina.
0: Thanks,
1: Don't go
0: Corinne.
1: Anywhere and enjoy South Africa when it comes around.
0: I
1: no
0: will.
1: Doubt you will. Take
0: I
1: care.
0: I will.
1: Good
0: Thank
1: on you.
0: You.
1: Good on you. Gina from Winmalee, our quiz winner for tonight. We've got time to hear a track that featured in our quiz tonight. We've got here. Let's do, what do we got time for? What do we got time for? All right, let's do Missy Higgins, the special two, shall we? Let's do this.
2: And we will only
1: oh, no, wait, hold on. That's the answer to the thing. I don't think I have the full song. No, I've got Babylon. Let's do Babylon instead. We'll bring Babylon by David Gray. Here we go.

0: And Babylon there, a little bit of it anyway, by David Gray as we get to the news. Then it's mixtape hour next hour, and I want your best songs about helping people. 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
7: ABC News, I'm Eliza Getzy. A statue in Perth of former WA footballer Nicky Winmar will be removed after he was found guilty of assaulting a woman in Victoria in May last year. Callum Lidlow has the details.
8: The bronze statue outside Perth Stadium was unveiled in 2019. It immortalises a moment during an AFL match in 1993 when, after facing racial abuse from fans, the Noongar man raised his St Kilda Guernsey and pointed to his skin. The WA government has announced it's ordered for the statue to be removed, with WA Premier Roger Cook saying violence against women is never acceptable. He says the statue is no longer appropriate and it's removed.

0: Google should send a strong message to the community. Win Ma has been found guilty of 3 counts of unlawful assault and common law assault. The matter will return to court in August.
1: New South Wales opposition leader Kelly Sloan says she's accepted the offer of Shadow Attorney General Damien Tudorhope to step down from the front bench after he was called as a witness to the state's Independent Commission Against Corruption. Mr. Tudorhope announced this afternoon he would step aside until the hearings ended, as the inquiry into political donations involved several people with whom he had close relationships during his career. He says there's no suggestion of any wrongdoing by him and that he is not under investigation. There are concerns the deadly H5 bird flu strain could become more prevalent across Australia. The strain was first detected in a bird around 2 weeks ago in southern Western Australia, with 3 more birds since being confirmed with it in the state, as well as one in South Australia. Samples from another bird found north of Perth, as well as one found on the New South Wales mid-north coast, are currently being tested as suspected cases. The CEO of the Invasive Species Council, Jack Gough, says the strain represents a real threat to the nation.
2: Not surprising, but I think it says to us that this is very real. You know, a continued outbreak of one of the worst wildlife diseases going around the planet could be very soon established in Australia.
1: The United Nations Human Rights Chief has urged the world to act, saying another human rights catastrophe is unfolding in Sudan. Patricia Tiano has the details.
3: The human rights body has called for an emergency session on Sudan after reports the Rapid Support Forces paramilitary is massing forces around the city of El Obeid. The UN High Commissioner for Human Rights, Volker Turk, told delegates in Geneva the signs are unmistakable. A human rights catastrophe is unfolding. It's been likened to the fall of El Fasher last October, when thousands of civilians were slaughtered. He says civilians in El Obeid have been subjected to siege-like conditions for 18 months, with shortages of clean water reaching a critical point amid relentless drone strikes.
1: A prominent anti-abortion campaigner who's encouraged people to vote for One Nation may have breached tough new political funding laws. Here's National Regional Health reporter Lucy Barber.
4: Joanna Howe registered as a third party for South Australia's March election. Third parties are people or organisations intending to spend money influencing voters. By law, they must declare political spending above $5,000. Joanna Howe spent more than $200,000 on social media ads during the disclosure period, including $34,000 targeting South Australian voters, politicians and political issues, mainly abortion. But Ms Howe did not declare that spending to the Electoral Commission in what appears to be a breach of state laws. Ms Howe says she's received legal advice that she's in the clear.
1: An aerial search is continuing into the night tonight as 2 teenagers remain missing in a southeast Queensland national park. 2 17-year-old boys from Palm Beach failed to return from an overnight hike in Killarney's Main Range National Park on Wednesday. The land search was suspended as of about 6 o'clock this evening, but emergency services will endeavour to search the area by air throughout the night. Anyone who's seen the boys or has information on their whereabouts is being urged to contact police. And Australia's Egyptian community will be getting together to support their team as they face the Socceroos in a knockout World Cup match early tomorrow morning. State and territory governments have granted many pubs across the country permission to stay open through the night in the lead-up to the 4 a.m. game. Jay Shahada from the Middle Eastern restaurant Keef Cafe in Melbourne says the city's Egyptian community are hopeful of spoiling the Socceroos party.
5: We have obviously couches and sofas. So it's our mini stadium for this tournament. So we're going to actually have probably a lot of the Egyptian spectators.
1: And you're up to date with all the latest from ABC News.
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0: Hello. I hope you're enjoying your Friday night. We do have mixtape rolling around soon this hour, but just before we do, to get into our next chat, and a warning that the following story does discuss eating disorders and may be distressing to some listeners. So dieting can be a huge part of gym culture, and the pressure to watch what you eat and stay fit seems to be at an all-time high, helped along by the internet. And anecdotally, young men seem to be increasingly at the front of this. You may have come, you might have come across the terms looks maxing, bulking, cutting. They're all buzzwords surrounding diet culture at the gym. But what happens when changing your eating habits for the sake of a gym program slips into what could be considered disordered eating? What does that actually mean, and how can you spot the signs? Is this something you've come across? Maybe you operate in the fitness world. Maybe you're the parent of a young adult whose life seems to revolve around the gym at the moment. Would love to hear from you. Give me a call on 1-300-800-222 or send me a text on 0467-922-702. Professor Gemma Sharp from the School of Psychology at Adelaide University spent a long time researching eating disorders, and she joins us now to break it down. Gemma, welcome to National Weekend Evenings.
1: Thanks so much for having me.
0: Is there a difference between disordered eating and an eating disorder?
1: Thank you so much for that million-dollar question. And I think even those of us in the field sometimes struggle to distinguish the two. But basically, eating disorders is the clinical diagnosis, and we have certain criteria or threshold that people need to meet for severity of behaviours. Whereas disordered eating can be a collection of behaviours, things like dieting, driven exercise, vomiting, laxative use, those kinds of things. Which don't quite meet that clinical threshold for an eating disorder, but they're still very concerning.
0: So historically, how have we seen fitness culture encourage disordered eating?
1: Yes, I think our field and fitness culture have been at loggerheads for a long time. And I think we're all about enjoyable movement, that you can definitely use your body for exercise and have a great time. But I think sometimes this goes a bit far in the fitness industry, and it becomes very obsessive, very rule-based, takes over people's lives and their self-identity. And that's when it becomes really concerning.
0: When does watching what you eat in order to stay fit, I suppose, tip over into the territory of disordered eating?
1: I tell you, it's a slippery slope. And sometimes it's certainly very hard for the person themselves to know. And it might come from outsiders, their friends, family, who notice this first. But it's basically that the diet cannot be deviated from very easily.
0: Okay.
1: Basically, the diet is a strict rule, and any possible changes to it come with a lot of distress. So saying, oh, maybe do you want to have some cake instead of that sweet potato that you've been munching on? They'll say, no, I'm not having the cake, not even for my own birthday.
0: Yes, so there isn't an exception that's made. my husband is actually in the industry, and he himself from many clients in terms of how he has these conversations with them. So important, because he will, when we talk about it at home a lot, actually, in terms of his approach to food, and then how he'll sort of talk about this with his clients. And just on what you've just said there, like, he will go through a period of time, like if he's he can kind of see, he wants to get to an ideal weight for his height, his build, his age, etc., then sure, he will have a meal plan, if you like, or a particular way of eating. Obviously, it's, the no carbs, for instance, and cutting out the sugars and the refined sugars. However, it's you know, at first it can be temporary. So it's for a certain amount of time to get to a particular comfortable and healthy weight, if you like, and then maybe introduce like cheat days, as they call, I think they call them cheat days. But now he's actually found, in terms of it being sort of a bit of a lifestyle eating. So he really enjoys the food. It's really nutritious, but mm-hmm. it's not the expense of not going near a bowl of pasta, for instance, which he did yesterday. Mm-hmm. So there's that recognition.
1: I hope he enjoyed it.
0: Yeah, he did. Yeah, that, and then he'll bring bread in. I can have a piece of toast with my, you know, breakfast. Yeah, but
1: I'm sure his brain is loving those carbs. Good on him.
0: but the thing is that he doesn't understand it as a no, I can't, no, I'm not, and there isn't. Mm. It's quite a balanced approach in terms of saying no for a period of time. I won't, and then I'll have a cheat day throughout that period, but then it has to be sustainable in terms of it being okay to eat other nutritious foods that aren't necessarily perceived in the, I suppose, fitness world as
1: exactly.
0: Yeah,
1: and as you're saying there, like labeling foods as good and bad, that's very concerning for us in the ED field as well.
0: Okay. So eating disorders have previously been thought to primarily affect women. Is there truth to this, Gemma?
1: There is. But I think what we have seen is just that we weren't measuring eating disorders in men, boys and men, and we weren't asking the right questions. So we actually think that eating disorders across the genders are far more equivalent than we first realized. And I'm really glad that we're actually asking the right questions now of boys and men, particularly recognition of muscularity-related dysmorphia. That was something that we weren't really asking about in eating disorders before, and now we are. So hopefully this means that more boys and men can get help if they would like it.
0: Can you tell us a bit more about that muscular dysmorphia?
1: Yeah, so it's also known as bigorexia, so a bit of a play on anorexia.
0: Okay.
1: Basically being super duper ripped. Bodybuilders often experience muscle dysmorphia. They believe they are quite small and puny when in fact they are totally ripped and bulging with muscles. So they don't see themselves as others see them.
0: Right. And so then, is the psychology behind disordered eating in men and women the same? So historically, women have faced more pressure surrounding body image and thinness than men. So is it the same kind of pressure impacting men now, or is this something different?
1: I really appreciate that question. I think, is it just that men are catching up with the body image distress that girls and women have faced since forever? And I think there are a lot of similarities. Mm. And I think those body ideals disseminated very readily through social media, internet platforms, etc. So in the past, people used to buy their like specialized bodybuilder magazines. Now they don't have to buy that. Arnold Schwarzenegger on the cover, probably, back in the day.
0: It's muscle fitness. I'm seeing some. My husband collects them, loves them. He's like, they don't make them like
1: stuff.
0: This anymore. He does. He's got a massive collection. I think it's Muscle Fitness and a whole bunch of, there's 70s.
1: Geez.
0: Yeah.
1: I love it. So it's gone from like a bit more niche, to quite mainstream.
0: Yeah.
1: Whereas for women, it was pretty much always mainstream. Beauty being valued, that's never not being mainstream for women. But for boys and men, this kind of look is now becoming more mainstream and very accessible to them.
0: Yeah. So do eating disorders present differently in men and women?
1: Gosh, million-dollar question. And we do think biologically there may be some differences, but in terms of behaviourally, they do look quite similar. So usually very secretive, very shameful, particularly in men. They're thinking, I shouldn't have this disorder because I'm a man. So they're less likely to come forward for treatment. And in that way, we do have less data about how they go in treatment, but something we're working on really hard to discover more about.
0: Yeah. Professor Gemma Sharp from the School of Psychology at Adelaide University is here on ABC Weekend Evenings. We're talking about how online fitness culture can drive disordered eating. Is this something you've come across? Maybe you operate in the fitness world. Maybe you're the parent of a young adult whose life seems to revolve around the gym at the moment. Give me a call, 1-300-800-222. Would love, always love to hear from you. Or you can send me a text on 0467 922 702. We'll talk a little bit about this era of looks maxing in just a tick.
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0: So, Gemma, we are apparently in a new era of this looks maxing. So an online term referring to the practice of maximizing physical attraction by whatever extreme means necessary, that seems to be predominantly targeting young men. Are we seeing an uptake in eating disorder presentations tied to this?
1: I think we are, and also body dysmorphia presentations as well, particularly. I think the looks maxing movement really is based in a lot of pseudoscience, and they'll talk about sort of jaw sizes and cheekbone sizes and all these things that have no basis in science.
0: Okay.
1: And then how they should be modified through, for example, bashing your face with a hammer. And so we are pretty concerned about this from a cosmetic medicine as well as an eating disorder perspective.
0: Bashing your face with a hammer? Is that for
1: real?
0: Yeah,
1: to enhance your cheekbones, supposedly. It is not. It is not a real thing to all of your listeners. Please don't try this at home, obviously.
0: Gosh, I just remember.
1: Your face is awesome without a hammer.
0: Yes, that's right. I'm like, we're at that. I just remember, you know, tree trunks and other men admiring another man's calves because he was just naturally born that way.
1: Exactly.
0: Okay. So is this a new phenomenon exclusive to the internet or does this type of thing or type of thinking go back further? I'm almost afraid to ask this question.
1: Yeah, I mean, I think we could say that girls and women have been looks maxing forever.
0: Yeah,
1: it just who haven't called it that.
0: Yeah.
1: I think this particular phenomenon is tied with incel culture, so involuntary celibate people, and sort of saying if you look, if you have these ratios in your face, if you're totally ripped, you'll get a great looking girlfriend. And I think that is more, I suppose, more of a unique perspective, this incel movement, people coming together because they can't get a girlfriend, it would seem. That seems to be what's new, and looks maxing is sold as the answer to that problem and thus very profitable for certain influencers.
0: Right. Okay. Tony in Penshurst on the line, who has a friend's son who is going through this phase. Go ahead, Tony.
4: Hi, Corinne. Yes, my friend, his 17-year-old son's literally going through this phase at the moment. He's a bit of a gym junkie. He has a high-protein, low-carb diet. He's doing the mixed martial arts. He's kind of just bulk up, taking the protein shakes. Obviously, I think the looks maxing's probably influencing him. He's got the peer group pressure of trying to look good as well, going through his teens, and probably also looking good for the for girls and things like that too. He's impressionable age.
0: That's a good point Tony ends on there in terms of it being an impressionable age, and this is something that's a huge target, particularly online, is it not? Thanks a lot, Tony. Gemma.
1: Yes, thank you, Tony, for sharing that. And I do worry about that young man's nutrition, just having protein shakes and peptides. I mean, these influencers know what they're doing, right? They're targeting people who are still working out their self-identity and how they relate to others. And that's why it is such a, I suppose, vulnerable age to be pitching these unhelpful messages to.
0: Yeah. On the text line, and kind of a bit on the other side of this question, what about us that just can't put on weight despite eating and drinking anything that they can? I am one of those. And I mean, this kind of goes into the nutrition side of thing, which isn't quite what we're getting into here, but I mean, even just as a broad thought from you, Gemma.
1: Mm-hmm. Yeah, and I think, I mean, our bodies know what they naturally need. Not that we obviously should seek health professional advice on this, but not everyone's meant to be six-packed, totally shredded, massive. So I think our bodies let us know how they're meant to settle without external intervention. I think as long as people are healthy, having their blood test results, going to their GPs regularly, that's the most important thing.
0: Yeah. If you notice behaviour in your children or even a friend that may indicate disordered eating, how can you approach it with them?
1: Yeah, it's a very sensitive

0: competitive issue. And sometimes
1: you just imagine
0: people
1: get defensive
0: will go in.
1: Straight away.
0: Oh, exactly. They go in very directly. They say, I'm worried that you're not eating anything besides sweet potato and protein shakes. That's probably not going to get anywhere. So we always talk about being very much a listening ear, ask what's going on for them at the moment, because usually these disorders do not pop out of nowhere. Mm. There's usually quite a few things going on in the person's life. And you can just say, hey, I'm a little bit concerned about your well-being. You don't seem like yourself recently. You don't seem as happy. You're not engaging in all of the things you used to love doing. Mm. You seem to just be going to the gym. So it's more kind of a curious conversation, I recommend, and just really listening rather than trying to get them to change behaviours immediately.
1: Yeah. If you are someone who is passionate about fitness, how can you keep your relationship with food healthy?
0: It is really tricky, and we certainly see a lot of eating disorders in athletes, not just professional athletes at all levels. And we certainly have been working more with coaches and people who work with athletes to make sure that they are aware of the risks and are not pushing eating disorder behaviours. But I think also having a psychologist and a dietitian as part of your team, if possible, particularly those pro athletes, really helps make sure people are fueling their bodies and their minds properly.
1: Yeah. I suppose then, Gemma, if anyone listening thinks that they might be struggling with disordered eating or an eating disorder, how can they get support?
0: Yeah, and I think in Australia we actually do quite well with providing eating disorder support. Obviously there's room for improvement though. And first port of call is often the Butterfly Foundation, our national helpline, and of course your GP, your local doctor, who hopefully you've got a relationship with, or if not, seeing them for the first time, and they can help you get on that way of seeking treatment.
1: Great. And it's been excellent to have this conversation with you, Gemma. Really, of course, no doubt insightful. And thought-provoking as well, because like you said, it is it can be a tricky one to navigate, especially in the online world as well, where you're just in echo chambers left, right and centre. So thanks for joining us.
0: Thank you so much for having me.
1: Professor Gemma Sharp, School of Psychology from Adelaide University. And just to repeat, that support you can get if you need it. If you're needing to chat with someone about this, the Butterfly Foundation is there for anyone worried about eating disorders or body image issues. You can call them on 1300-ED-HOPE. That's 1300-333-4673, and Lifeline is available as well on 13 11 14. And on that note, tonight for our mixtape, I want to hear your suggestions for songs about helping people, lending a hand, even receiving help. 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
1: 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Good evening. 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That's George in South Australia. 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

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Sue on the text line says, Sue in Darwin, I think, on the text line says, bridge over troubled water. Simon and Garfunkel.

Bridge Over Troubled Water, Simon and Garfunkel, a good addition to our mixtape tonight. 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Keep your song suggestions coming. 0467922702. Melissa in Batlow says, hey, Serene, thought it may be about talking to a young girl. I think the ABBA song Chiquita fits the bill for tonight's Helping Others theme, as all such help starts with listening.

0: And it's Chiquita there by ABBA for our... Oh, Chiquitita. It is Chiquitita. What did I say? Chiquita?
1: Yeah. Thanks, Joe.
0: Chiquitita, which is even more fun. Great word. For our mixtape, songs about helping people. 0467 922 702 is the number to text in your song suggestion. On the text line, Tim says, how about Glen Campbell's Try a Little Kindness?

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0: And Mark on the text line brings us Hey about the Beatles. 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

Carole King there. You've got a friend for our mixtape tonight, songs about helping people. Another texter says, I'll stand by you, The Pretenders.

The Pretenders there with I'll Stand By You. Another one and oldie from Sue in Darwin, Stand By Me by Ben E. King.

0: just had to get that quick bit in by Michael Jackson to wrap up our mixtape tonight. Great tracks. I'll Be There by Jackson 5 wrapping us up. The news is next, then it's Anna, the Urban Nana.
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6: ABC News, I'm Eliza Getzey. Senior Liberal Party figure Damien Tudorhope has stood down from the New South Wales Shadow Cabinet after he was called as a witness to the state's corruption watchdog. Sean Tarek-Goodwin has more.
7: Shadow Attorney General and leader of the opposition in the Legislative Council, Damien Tudorhope, will sit on the backbench while the Independent Commission Against Corruption investigates political donations to the Liberal Party. Mr. Tudorhope says the investigation involved several people with whom he's had close relationships. He says there's no suggestion of any wrongdoing by himself and he's not under investigation. Opposition leader Kelly Sloan says the move will ensure Mr. Tudorhope can focus on the proceedings.
6: The West Australian government has announced the statue outside Perth Stadium of former WA footballer Nicky Winmar will be removed after he was found guilty of assaulting a woman in Victoria last year. Winmar, who is Indigenous, spent more than a decade playing for St Kilda in the VFL and AFL. A photo of Winmar raising his Guernsey and pointing to his skin in response to racial abuse from fans in 1993 was immortalised by the statue, which was unveiled in 2019. WA Premier Roger Cook said, says violence against women is never acceptable and he believes it's no longer acceptable for the statue to stand. There are fears several iconic Australian animal species could be affected by a deadly bird flu strain that's been detected in a number of migratory seabirds on local beaches. Five cases of the H5 strain have been confirmed across WA and South Australia, with preliminary testing also pointing towards a case in New South Wales and an

0: other in WA. While it hasn't yet been detected in native wildlife, CEO of the Invasive Species Council, Jack Goff, says species around Australia are under threat if the flu spreads.
1: Tasmanian devil populations in Tasmania, Australian sea lion populations on Kangaroo Island off South Australia, but even established widespread species like black swans and pelicans could be deeply impacted.
0: A man's been granted bail 3 days after he allegedly helped smuggle foreign nationals into far north Queensland on a boat. Christopher Tester has more.
2: Chen Wenpeng faced the Cairns Magistrates Court today alongside 30-year-old Hao Wang. Both men are charged with an aggravated people smuggling offence involving more than five people. It's alleged a group of people without visas came ashore at Western Cape York Peninsula on Tuesday morning. Mr Peng's lawyer, Rowan King, told the court his client was in Weipa to go fishing. Commonwealth prosecutor Christopher Moore unsuccessfully opposed Mr Peng's release, arguing the 34-year-old could flee the country or interfere with witnesses. Co-accused Mr Wang did not apply for bail. Both men are due to return to court in October.
0: The United Nations Human Rights Council will hold an emergency session on Sudan as fears grow of an imminent attack on the city of El Obeid by the paramilitary Rapid Support Forces. More from the BBC's Imogen Folks.
3: What's happening in El Obeid bears chilling similarities to what happened in El Fasher. The city is surrounded. Civilians are attacked if they try to leave, but the means to survive in El Obeid are being destroyed. Water and power supplies, hospitals, even UN food convoys. When El Fasher fell to the Rapid Support Forces last October, thousands of civilians were slaughtered in what both the UN and Amnesty International say were crimes against humanity. The UN Human Rights Chief warned 3 weeks ago El Obeid's 500,000 civilians were at risk of the same atrocities.
0: Pakistan is investigating a syndicate suspected of smuggling alleged human placenta from hospitals to make anti-aging injections. The Federal Investigation Agency has accused the ring of buying 200 kilos of the organ from various hospitals each month before drying and processing them before shipping them abroad. During a raid in Islamabad last week, officials uncovered 500 kilos of what is believed to be human placenta at an illegal processing facility, leading to the arrest of five people. And venues across Australia are preparing to host Socceroos fans tomorrow morning as Australia faces Egypt in the World Cup's round of 32. The match will kick off at 4 a.m. Eastern Standard Time. Maeve, the venue manager at One Melbourne Pub, says they'll be serving breakfast and beers.
4: We're doing bacon and egg rolls, BLTs. Unfortunately, our coffee machine died, so we can't be offering coffee, but fresh beer as usual. It's good to bring people in the door, get, you know, sales up, and it's nice being able to provide, you know, the community vibe.
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Hello. Hope you're enjoying your Friday night, wherever we may find you across this great country of ours. For our last hour tonight, we're hanging out with a few of our remarkable resident experts. First up, we're managing waste and stuff with our Master of Traditional Methods Made Modern, Anna the Urban Nenna. Then we're checking out what's new to watch at home this weekend with Ehab Rashid, including a comedy starring Ian McKellen. And we'll wrap up tonight looking up to the stars with our spaceman Dan Lambeth. Apparently getting humans to Mars is so 2025. Now some astronomers want us to land on Saturn's moon, Titan. Why not? Evenings. Waste. We all generate it and it needs to be dealt with somehow. Even if you're a whiz at knowing what goes on in or what goes in your regular bin, there's a lot of stuff that ends up in landfill that doesn't have to. But with so many types of waste to manage, it can feel overwhelming and sometimes impossible to get right. And this is why it's very poignant. I go back to this. I remember someone telling me, I don't know if this is a joke, I'm not too sure, but it's that whole, if bankers went on strike for 6 months,

0: no one would really think twice, or, you know, things would kind of be as they are. But if our garbage people went on strike for 6 months, now that's a different story. We've got our Master of Traditional Methods, Anna the Urban Nana, back to help us demystify waste and get us on the path to cleaning up the planet. Would love to hear from you too. Any tips for managing, I don't know, maybe some tricky waste that you might have, or any questions you have for Anna? Give us a call, 1300 800 222. Or text in to 0467 922 702. It is always exciting when it's the first Friday of the month. Anna, hi.
1: Hello. How are you going?
0: Very well, thank you. So what's brought on the topic for this month? Why do you want to talk to us about waste?
1: It was actually a chat I was having with some support workers recently, and they were saying that they're having to go through helping their folks move, or help, I think it was cleaning up their parents' house after one of them had moved into aged care. And they were saying, there's just so much stuff, but almost none of it has gone to the tip. We've, you know, sent these things here and those things there and done this, and this has been recycled and this has been sent into this other place. And I was just like, this is so refreshing to hear someone who's going into a really stressful situation and moving stuff and just not going for that whole, I'll dump it at the op shop or I'll take it to the tip. And I just thought, yeah, let's share some of that stuff, because that's really inspiring when you hear someone else talk about it. So I thought I'll share some things that I've collected.
0: Yes, let's do it. And let's start with the sin bin. I love that. I love that it's called the sin bin.
1: Well, yeah, so I think in Australia we've got a fairly standardised-ish kind of approach to waste when it comes to average suburban households. Well, we've got, you know, roadside collection of council operated bins, and then they usually will use a waste management company like Visy or, you know, one of those big giants who do that kind of stuff. And we tend to have these three bins as a standard, and the first one is the sin bin, which is, well, it's what I call it anyway. Just, you know, it helps me remind myself not to put stuff in it if I can avoid it, because that bin, everything in it goes straight to landfill.
0: Yeah.
1: And we, as a country, we're running out of space, and there's a lot of stuff going into landfill that's leaching into, you know, groundwater and stuff that we want to avoid. So then we've got these other two main bins, one being the recycling bin, which, depending on where you live, might be collected fortnightly. It relies on sorting at the various tip locations. So, you know, whichever shire or council you're in, you'll get your bins collected by this waste management company. They'll take it to the tip. And they call it a commingled recycling bin, because it has, you know, plastic, it's got cardboard, it's got paper, it's got, you know, metal, it's got tin cans and all that sort of stuff as well. But it does need to be sorted once it's there. And some of that happens with machines, but there's also a bit of human interaction. So, you know, contamination is an issue there as well.
0: Yeah.
1: And then the third major bin that we tend to use is what used to be called the green bin.
0: Yeah, you know, that's what I still call it.
1: Bin. Yep. Yeah. But a lot of councils in Australia are now transitioning to this new language of the FOGO bin, F-O-G-O, which is food organics and garden organics. So it's most councils now in Victoria have adopted this, or if they haven't, they're about to roll it out in the next year or two, where your green waste bin can now take all food scraps, so cooked, raw, you know, leftovers or stuff that you didn't get to cooking in the first place, that can actually go into that green waste bin as well. And that then goes through a hot composting process and gets turned into compost that then can be used around that council area, which is pretty cool, you know. But yeah, that is a tricky one.
0: Yeah, I've already got like some questions that are already going up. One is, oh my goodness, really, can I do that with my green bin? But then I'm like, it's fortnightly.
1: Well, see, this is, it's undergoing a lot of change because yeah. And that it is challenging because it is the bin that it will generate the most smell if it's not managed. And as soon as we have to actually really engage with our waste, it becomes pretty off-putting. And a lot of people, you know, I've spoken to them when they were first rolling out the FOGO system, and people were saying, oh, it just, oh yeah, it got really smelly. It was every fortnight. And so I just stopped using it for that. I just went back to putting that stuff in the landfill bin. And that's the opposite of what we want, obviously. So,
0: okay, so what do I do? What do we do?
1: Well, get onto your council. A lot of councils in Victoria now are going, yep, we're getting major loss of people participating in this. So they've then switched to, instead of having their landfill, their sin bin every week, they have their FOGO bin every week. And then the recycling and the sin bin, or the landfill bin, they alternate every fortnight.
0: Oh,
1: so
0: is that customized? So do you have to call and ask for that for your property?
1: No, so it tends to be particular councils, and so you'll get areas which are sort of, you know, perhaps a little bit more rural adjacent, and you have people who are interested in composting. They want that kind of stuff happening, and they don't generate as much landfill. So for those councils, they get lots of people calling in or writing in saying, hey, can we, you know, step up the green bin collection? And then those councils have had votes to decide that that's what they're going to do. So we have a bit of say when it comes to being residents of different shires and councils. So it's,
0: Okay, say, Anna, you can't, right? Say you're living in an area where, nah, it's got to be fortnightly. It's not, yep. That's not going to change right now. Is there, can you put them in a particular type of biodegradable bag?
1: You can look, and it will always, it does vary between councils, because obviously they have different companies managing the waste, okay, in each location. But council websites have all the information you could ever possibly want to know about ways that you can manage your FOGO bin in a, you know, so it doesn't turn out being smelly and whatnot. Some councils will allow you to use bin liners for your kitchen caddy, yep, where you collect your bits. Some of them only allow the bin liners that you can get from the council. Other ones, you can buy them at the supermarket.
0: Okay, you've got to check.
1: Other ones say no bags. Yeah, so just check it out. But I think the general rule for me is just keep your bin out of the sunshine, yeah, and like the external bin out of the sunshine, and just take out the kitchen scraps daily, you know, or do it at least every 2 days. Don't wait until the kitchen caddy fills up completely, because then it's going to get a bit slushy and, you know, then it becomes less appealing to manage. So,
0: yeah, that's right. Because, you know, we're kind of in winter-ish, and that's all right. But, man, yeah, because I was thinking about this in summer, like that's a big fat no-go. Like I'll have maggots galore.
1: Yeah, for sure. And, look, if you've got garden waste as well, so leaves, you know, even crumpled up, you know, straw or branches or whatever, layering your green bin rather than putting all of the food scraps on the top.
0: Yeah.
1: And, you know, if you layer it up with some garden waste, it will reduce that kind of anaerobic composting, so that really sludgy, smelly kind of action happening. But, yeah, I think head to your council's website, see what they've got happening with the FOGO system. And councils and libraries put on so much free education all around Australia. So if you're interested in this, definitely go and check out the events at your local council. I'm sure there'll be something there that can help you out.
0: All right, cool. So we've done sin bins, recycling bins, FOGO bins, glass bins.
1: Yeah, so there's this was rolled out in Yarra Council a couple of years ago. It's a purple lid bin. And the idea was that a lot of glass gets broken when it gets chucked into the roadside bin. And once glass is broken, it cannot be recycled with the depots that we've currently got. So
0: it's dangerous.
1: It is. So instead of putting glass into the commingled bin, they trialled doing it into a separate bin, and it worked okay. And now there's a couple of new glass recycling plants in Victoria and around Australia that has made councils go, right, well, we're going to have a top-down approach. All councils need to have a fourth bin, the glass bin, by, I think it's September 2027. But there's actually been huge community pushback because everyone's like, we haven't got room for another bin.
0: Yeah. Yep. And especially when I think about glass, I'm like, oh, how much do I need a glass bin?
1: Yeah, and it is such a variable thing as well. So there's been some pushback. A lot of councils have actually gotten together and said, nah, we've got a lot of resident, you know, response saying we're not keen on this. What we would rather is that the container deposit scheme, you know, the cash for cans.
0: Yes.
1: CDS scheme, that that was expanded to include things like wine bottles and Tetra Pak.
0: Yeah,
1: and,
0: right.
1: You know, yep. Other things like that.
0: Yeah.
1: So it's in flux at the moment. But, yeah, there's, you know, the whole, even that's just the four bins or the three bins that we have in the roadside. That's not even the tricky stuff. And you can see how complex waste is as a topic to manage. So. No hard and fast, but there's lots of cool things that you can try.
0: This is true. And one from Kay on the text line saying, I freeze food scraps until I put it in the green

0: in, no smell.
1: Yep, fantastic. I was going to mention it before, but I'm like, oh, you know, it depends on how often you get collected. But a lot of places in Europe do that. They will actually just freeze their food scraps until they can get to the composting location and pop it in there.
0: Yeah. Text also says, we don't have a green bin in Mackay. Ratepayers have 3 tip vouchers a year. Hi, Serena and Anna. I've recently moved to Tasmania. There's only sin bins and recycling in my area. No green waste bin. Very disappointing. And another, this is Steph from Nowra in New South Wales. We only have the rubbish or recycling. No other choice. If you have just joined us, we are with our Master of Traditional Methods Made Modern, Anna the Urban Nana. It is the first Friday of the month, so we're always chatting with Anna on the first Friday of the month. What about you? Any tips for managing waste that you might have, or any questions for Anna, or just share your experiences in terms of your neck of the woods? 1-300-800-222, or you can text 0467-922-702.
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0: All right, so tell us about some definite no-nos when it comes to filling recycling bins, Anna.
1: First and foremost, no scrunchy plastics. No soft plastics can go in your curbside recycling. It just can't be done. It mucks up all the sorting machines and they have to stop and get people in them and detangle all the plastic. some places have got, they're rolling out a new trial soft plastic collection at some supermarkets.
0: Can you give us a few examples of soft plastics, please?
1: Yeah, absolutely. Anything that you can scrinkle, crunchle in your hand.
0: Okay. So bread, not like packet, a punnet of cukes or carrots.
1: No, so that's okay. More of a firm plastic, but anything that's soft enough that kind of acts like a fabric, really.
0: Yep.
1: Bread bags, chip packets, biscuit, you know, the sleeve that goes around a biscuit, if you buy salad, those sorts of bags. There are some collection points around the place that people are trialing now, but just don't pop it in your recycling bin. Same thing with clothing. So anything that's textile, whether it's fabrics or, you know, soft furnishings, bed linen, that kind of stuff, clothing yep. cannot go into recycling. And this is one that always mucks people up. No ceramics. So you can't put, like if you break a plate, yeah. you might think, oh, it's kind of like a glass or whatever. That goes in recycling, doesn't it? Sure. but no, so anything from the kitchen that breaks, like a glass or a cup or a mug, cannot go into the recycling.
0: No.
1: Yeah, and definitely no polystyrene. That has to go to your yep. tip. But it can be recycled at the tip.
0: Yeah. Okay. Is that because it just can't be sorted?
1: Correct. And the locations don't have the machines to actually recycle it, so it has to get sent away somewhere that just manages polystyrene. I think it's up towards Shepparton that does it.
0: All right, cool. Okay, so those are our bins when we are putting stuff in them. Now, let's take a step back.
1: No, I love to do that. Love to do the big picture thing.
0: Let's take a step back, look back, stop for a sec, just before we're trying to work out where do I throw this thing that I am intending to throw. How about you don't for a moment?
1: Yep.
0: And do Anna's favourite thing. Try and find ways to rehome things that are too good for waste, yeah?
1: Absolutely. And I think one of the mindsets that I always get into when I start thinking about stuff and the concept of throwing something away, you know, we know that there is no magical land of away. It's just someone else's problem.
0: Somewhere else, yeah.
1: I like to think that I'm in a young adult, like a teen fiction, post-apocalyptic drama. I'm like, all resources are precious. Must find a way to reuse these things that I've found. So whenever you've got something that you no longer need, it doesn't necessarily mean that it is waste. It's just a resource that's in the wrong place. So finding a place that you can rehome it is definitely the first step for anything. And before you can do that, you kind of need to know what's available. So I've collected quite a few different things, but if you want to have a look at that list of things, and which do you reckon would be the most interesting to talk about?
0: Oh man. There are lots. Look, clothing's a big one because yep. we think Well, we don't actually. I think we're doing a lot better because, you know, I'm thinking

0: back, the mind just goes to op shop, because maybe in my ignorance at some stage in my life, I thought, but that's what you're supposed to do. That's what they're there for. But that's not the case, especially today, especially with fast fashion.
1: 100%. And growing up, you know, we're of a similar sort of era. Yeah. That was the better option, rather than putting things in a landfill, was to take it to the op shop. Yep. But op shops are now drowning in stuff to the point where they have to spend thousands of dollars a year disposing of stuff that they can't sell.
0: Okay.
1: You know, they're not going to sell the cheap stuff. So rather than just seeing that as the solution, there are so many other things. One of the things that actually spurred on this conversation was someone suggested contacting your local nursing homes or retirement villages.
0: Okay.
1: Because there are a lot of people, particularly if they've not got any family alive around them, you know, no descendants or anything like that, that will look after them once they're in the home. Sure, they've got their basic needs met, but they don't get new jumpers and new pants and nice cozy clothes and stuff like that. So apparently there is quite a need for good quality, sensible clothing, you know, that is comfy to wear and looks a bit nice. So contacting retirement homes, things like that. Also chatting to refuge shelters, you know, looking at homeless shelters, looking at places that are, say, Dress for Success, which helps people, you know, here's a suit, go for a job interview, get a job and, you know, move yourself to where you want to be, kind of thing. We've got formal wear for mob, so Indigenous folk, particularly in the centre of Australia, really limited access to formal gear. And you think about it, how often will you wear a formal dress? Like if you go to a year 12 dance or something like that, you're probably only going to wear at that time. Send it to a place like the Deadly Western Connection or the Formal Project, and they can then be sent to Alice Springs and shared amongst mob there, so that the kids there can have a really special night with access to clothing that they otherwise wouldn't have had. Mm. We've got things like swap parties. The great one that I love is the Clothing Exchange, which was started by someone down here in Bayside, Dr. Kate Luckins, which has got a button system. You take all your clothes that you know, want to, that are good and usable by someone else, and you take them to the location where they're going to have a clothes swap. You drop them off, you give them an hour to sort everything out, and then you come back, and you get to shop from what other people have left behind. And for as many pieces of clothing that you donate, you get given a button for each one. Mm. And then you can go and spend your buttons on other pieces of clothing. Op shops are an option, but I think that they should be the last resort, because there's so many other cool things that you can do.
0: Yeah. And look, that's kind of the same for bedding and towels as well. Add animal shelters to that for that. I think we can probably quickly touch on, where are we? Yeah, we can maybe touch on one more before we move on to just a couple of places that we can recycle stuff. And then, of course, our last, leaving us with your final thoughts.
1: Good key
0: Anna.
1: Takeaway.
0: Yeah.
1: I reckon makeup packaging is a huge one, given how much makeup, you know, a lot of young people use. Most of it's not recyclable through your roadside bin or your curbside collection. Some Mecca stores have a recycling drop-off option, and I don't even think the bottles have to be Mecca brand. I think they can be from other places. Okay. There is another company called Close the Loop who has collection points at multiple, you know, Estee Lauder, or, you know, some chemists that sell a lot of different makeups. They'll have collection points there. There's a great company called Banish, and they've got so much information on their website. They have something called a Brad box, where you order the Brad box, it turns up to your house, you fill it with any of the things on their list of hard to recycle things.
0: Right.
1: And then you send it back to them and they will sort it and compile it until they have enough to send it off to the locations where those things will be adequately or properly recycled. So that's a really cool one there. Planet Ark and TerraCycle, also two great websites that you can have a look at for info on makeup packaging.
0: Fantastic. And then places that you can recycle stuff. This stuff's on your socials and your website, yeah?
1: I've got a fair bit of stuff. I'm actually putting together an article because I just want to get all of the links, but obviously there's heaps, so good. I'm working on an article, should be out by the end of the month.
0: Okay, fantastic, because obviously you call out tips, you call out, of course, Bunnings when it comes to batteries, plastic plant pots. There's, of course, Officeworks, libraries and councils, chemists. So I think things that we might not think that are front of mind actually

0: So it's good to have a bit of a direct, like, you know, a bit of a list of things to keep front and of mind that you can keep close by when you're kind of like, oh, what? Where do I go for this particular thing if I want to, you know, recycle
1: not have to deal with myself.
0: Yeah. That's right. Not have to deal with it myself. Exactly. And look, finally, what's a key takeaway for us, Anna?
1: Key takeaway, when you're looking for places to recycle stuff, go to the places you got it from in the first place, because they will often be the places that you can recycle it, i.e. sneakers from a sports shop, bed linen from Sheridan, that kind of thing. But I think the main thing is there is usually at least one way to recycle almost everything out there. It's just not in your regular landfill or recycle bin. So check your council website. Almost every council in Australia has an A to Z guide on their waste part of the council page, which tells you where you can recycle
0: lots
1: of stuff.
0: Fantastic. So, Anna, as always, time flies and we've got to leave it there, but I can't wait till the next first Friday of the month comes around to chat with you again with all of your wonderful wisdom and tips and all that you curate for us. Really appreciate it. Thanks, Anna.
1: Thanks, Serene.
0: Our Master of Traditional Methods, Anna the Urban Nana, with us on the first Friday of every month. And for more about what we talked about tonight, as she said, she's got an article coming out quite soon, so keep checking out her socials, The Urban Nana. Up next, we're checking out what's new and out to watch this weekend with our movie and TV show enthusiast, Ehab Rashid.
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0: Time now to chat with our movies and TV enthusiast, Ehab Rashid, for a look at what's new and out to watch at home this weekend. We're going to kick off with a dark comedy starring Ian, oh my goodness, his name's just Ian McKellen, right? Hello, Ehab. Yes. Why don't I just leave it to E? Why do I bother? How are you?
5: I love it when you give it an effort like that. Hi, Serene. How are you?
0: Happy Friday. Happy Friday to you too. So tell us about The Christophers.
5: So this is a comedy drama, not really a dark comedy.
0: Okay.
5: It's more of a dramatic tone. And it stars, as you said, Ian McKellen, and he's the central character, plays Julian Sklar, who is one of Britain's greatest living painters, basically. That's his character in the story. 30 years earlier, he created like an iconic set of portraits called The Christophers, and that's what he's known for in the movie. But over the past few years since then, his work hasn't got as much attention, and he's basically turned into a recluse in his older when we see him and when we visit him in the story, he's elderly, he's living alone, he's making money on cameo appearances because he's still kind of a celebrity because of the stature of the work that he did. But this is kind of like a caper story. So this is from Steven Soderbergh, who I adore. He's one of my favorite filmmakers and Oscar winner for Traffic. You know, he's just done a whole heap of stuff, Aaron Brockovich. And he's known for the amount of movies that he does. If you look at his IMDb, he's always doing. And for film fans, if you ever want, you know, some fun, he documents everything he watches online. So if you ever wondered what Steven Soderbergh watches, he documents the whole thing on a website and he talks about what he likes, what he doesn't like. And there's a whole bunch of stuff. It's very interesting if you're like a film fan. But this story, it's kind of a very intimate one. It's all set kind of in one location. And it basically has the children of the character of Ian McKellen. They're estranged, but they know he's got some unfinished work up in his attic. And they hire kind of like a art student, and they want to hire as a forger to kind of infiltrate his life as a carer, but then finish the portrait so they can sell it, because she's a forger, basically. And you might think that this sounds like a foreign caper, but it turns into like a drama study of the people and what it means, what does art mean, and where does it get its value from, and all that kind of stuff. And it's absolutely captivating, and it's all coming from Ian McKellen, because he is he's just such an amazing actor, and you're watching him go through the motions as an artist and as a painter. So this kind of skews kind of like to an older demographic, so it's, like I said, it's a mature drama, but I watched it with a few younger people, and when I was in the cinema, I was watched it when I was working with them, and they kind of told me that's just so captivating because of the fact that it's set during modern times, but it goes back to kind of tell you his history, and that's what's so interesting about the story, because it doesn't give you all the information up front. Like I said, you know, Soderbergh is just great at storytelling, and the way the morsels of the story come out throughout, you're just captivated while you're watching it, and you have no idea how it's going to end, which is always great in this kind of film. It is low key. His last film, Black Bag, I don't know if you saw that, Serene, with Michael Fassbender and Kate Blanchett, like a spy thriller.
0: I only got so far and I abandoned ship.
5: Oh, okay. I really love that kind of film. He's just great at storytelling. But this is very different from some of the work that he did the Oceans trilogy and very upbeat stuff. But this is a very, very solemn kind of drama. Mm. If you like the world of art, if you want to talk about, you know, what it's like to get older and, you know, dealing with your past and your family and with a nice little caper going on in the background as well, The Christophers is excellent to watch. It's available to rent right now, I believe, on several streamers. It did get a theatrical release, but kind of a small one. So I was waiting for it to come to broader so I can bring it. But I saw it a few months ago and just loved the whole thing. It's just a very satisfying story. And the performances, they own it. It's one of these movies where the performances are the ones that sell the story. Yeah. And it's basically set in one location, but you never feel that at all because you're captivated in the story.
0: Yeah.
5: The Christophers is very, very good drama.
0: And is it how long?
5: I believe it's just under 2 hours.
0: Yeah.
5: Just under.
0: Yeah, and you don't really feel it?
5: No, not at all. But if you don't like long-form storytelling, you might find it
0: a bit tedious.
5: Mm. But if you want to see just a good, well-made drama with some fun going on in the background, this is definitely up there for you.
0: All right, let's hear a little of the trailer of The Christophers.
3: You said this was a restoration job. It's a forgery job.
6: We know why you hate him.
7: Think of this as a way to get revenge.
8: This isn't about the unfinished Christophers, is it? These don't even speak of them.
6: Everybody knows what one original Julian Sklar from that period is worth.
8: I lied. You are to speak of them once. When you tell me they are no more, then bring me the evidence. It's not that I don't trust you, Laurie. It's just that I don't trust you. Have you ever been betrayed, Laurie?
0: The Christophers is available to rent on multiple streamers if you want to look that one up for this weekend. To SBS On Demand, this is all free to watch. Ehab's bringing us an Italian crime thriller. Tell us about Gomorrah the Origins, E.
5: Yeah, so this, as you mentioned, is on free on SBS On Demand, and I was waiting for it to be released. It was kind of been on my radar for a while. And that's only because of the Gomorrah cinematic universe. So people who aren't too familiar with it, it's basically Italy's answer to, much like The Godfather and Sopranos is an American, you know, story, basically set in America. Gomorrah is inspired by journalist Roberto Saviano's expose of the real Gomorrah. And it started with a best-selling book. He's actually still in hiding, believe it or not, because there's a bounty on his head for divulging so much information about this. It's very interesting in the real world. That book was turned into a film called Gomorrah, which was released, I believe, in 2008.
0: When you brought this in, I saw Gomorrah, my mind went to Guardians of the Galaxy.
5: Exactly. A lot of people do. They think of that character.
0: So I'm like, is this like a spin-off movie about her origin story? And then I'm like, no, it's an Italian crime thriller, completely not related at all.
5: Not in the slightest. Yes, it's the Italian word. It means kind of, it doesn't, it's not mafia. So this isn't, they're technically not mafia. What Gomorrah is, while the mafia is kind of like a pyramid structure where you have the head at the top and then it all kind of trickles down, Gomorrah is more of a system that's going on it's kind of like a government that's managing this area in where they operate. And it's all shot in Naples, so it's all very genuine. It's in Italian. I don't think there's an English version available. You'll have to watch with subtitles. But when the story is this engrossing, you really get into it. So like I mentioned, it started as a film, and then it turned into a five-season series as well. And that is a massive crime saga. If you like good drama storytelling in a crime set world, if you like Sopranos and Breaking Bad and all that kind of stuff, Gomorrah is 100% up your alley. And it is, if you look online, it's considered a masterpiece. There's like reviews. I've only got into it recently. I saw the movie a while ago, but when I saw that the series was available, I had some time on my hands and I just got into the original right before this new series came out, which is called Gomorrah the Origins, which tells the story of one of the main characters from the Gomorrah series, Petro Savastano is how you say his name. And it tells the story. He's one of the main characters in the TV series, the original TV series. He's not in the movie. He's in the TV series. And this one that just got released, tells his origin story in the 70s, how he started as kind of like a petty thief who, you know, smuggled cigarettes, and how this organized crime syndicate brought him in. It's a coming of age story, and it's insanely well done. The production value is beautiful. It's, like I said, it's all shot in Naples. It's set to look in the 70s, and the color coding, the cinematography, it's very entertaining. It doesn't glamorize. While movies like the Goodfellas and Godfather shows you a glamorous version of what it's like to live with organized crime, this strips it all away. It's gritty, it's real, it's violent, and it doesn't shy away. Like, there are no characters in here where you say, this is a good person. You're basically looking at the setting and the world. Yeah, that's what the show is about. And the story of how he rises to power with the introduction of the heroin trade that came in the 70s. So he goes from petty, you know, theft of cigarettes to this. And when you learn about the kind of reach that this organization has in the world that they're operating, it's fascinating. We see it in the news all the time. We see it even in Australia. We see news of how, you know, organized crime can infiltrate certain sectors. And this is what's so fascinating about it, is because it's based on a true story. This story is fictional, but it's based on a world that actually does exist. And it's told beautifully in that original book that I mentioned from that author who's in hiding. But the series has garnered kind of like a really huge following online. If you've never had a chance to watch Gomorrah, it's, like I said, it's available on SBS On Demand, all free. And they have them all. They've got the original movie, they've got the series, the new series, all available right now. So all six episodes. Plus, there is a movie called The Immortal, which is a bridging movie between seasons 4 and 5 of the series. So if you're in the mood,
9: if you get into this world,
5: very satisfying.
9: So is it, do you recommend, I mean, so Gomorrah the Origins is the latest release. Is it a recommendation that you go and watch the original series before you jump onto the Origins?
5: You will 100% get more out of it if you watch the original first, not the movie. The movie is great on its own, but if you want to watch the series, that will give you an understanding who this character is, but it does work as a standalone.
9: Okay.
5: You can still enjoy it and then go, oh, this is how he started. Let me see what happens to him in, you know, the rest of the series. Mm. So, home run of the series, and I'm just thankful it's available. So with all of it out there for us to go watch and enjoy.
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5: The
9: original series, and a couple of movies available too. It's all on SBS On Demand. Now, E, for your last one tonight, it looks like this one is out of the vault, E. You're bringing us In Search of the Last Action Hero. It's a doco. 2019, this came out. What brought you to bring this to us tonight?
5: I've been feeling very nostalgic recently. I've been watching some really old action films, films like, you know, Commando and American Ninja. So some of the great, you know, Canon Globus films that came out in the 80s and early 90s, Tango and Cash. And when I was looking around, there is a great documentary out there called Electric Boogaloo, which tells you the story of Golden Globus, who are the people who made a bulk of those movies. But there is a whole range of documentaries that I just wasn't aware that existed. And they're all on Tubi. So Tubi, anyone who doesn't know, is a free movie service. It's available in Australia. Doesn't cost you anything. You can go online there, and they have a plethora of amazing documentaries. Not everything's too recent. Like, they're from the, as you mentioned, 2019, early 2000s, but the amount of different subjects they have is amazing. And one of them was In Search of the Last Action Hero, which basically doesn't focus on one person. It tells you the story of how action movies became such a force that they did in the 80s. Like, because action didn't exist for the 80s. An action star would have been John Wayne. They didn't know what a, you know, Rambo was, or what, Commando was. Nothing like that. And this documentary really gets into it. It's written and directed by a guy named Oliver Harper. He got a huge following on his YouTube channel, and he would do kind of retrospective of certain films like Predator and films from that era. Then one day a producer came up to him and goes, why don't you do this as a full-fledged documentary that we can put together and we can talk to a whole bunch of people? And they go through everyone. So there's Schwarzenegger, Stallone, Chuck Norris, Van Damme, Dolph Lundgren, Steven Seagal, Bruce Willis. All of them are kind of in there. And they also talk to some of the great filmmakers that made those films. And it's all about the culture as well. What happened from when they turned from practical effects into, you know, CGI and the VHS culture of back then. When you get that movie on VHS and you share it with all your friends, they get into all that kind of stuff. And even the influence of Hong Kong filmmaking and action films, we very, very influenced by those movies that were being made there. And they get into all of that. And it's a very satisfying, nostalgic trip down memory lane, especially if you grew up watching these kinds of movies, which I did and I really loved. And what I really enjoyed about it is that it's over 2.5 hours and it's not enough. Like, you could have given me more and I would have watched way more of this stuff. And what it made me do was search for all the other types of documentaries that do have that, because there's another version of this that does sci-fi movies. There's another version that does horror movies. So these are all on Tubi. And if you're in the mood to kind of, you know, watch about filmmaking and go, you know, think about all the great movies from when you're growing up, excellent documentaries to check out.
9: 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Let's get a feel of In Search of the Last Action Hero.
10: 80s action films were actually shock value. That kind of excitement had never been done before.
11: The genre of action movie was not really defined before the 80s. Everyone I knew in Hollywood was watching those movies.
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15: You could always get a bit of a grin out of them. You know, they didn't take themselves quite so seriously.
11: Here's something that is just viscerally more exciting than what you're used to.
9: The music alone.
5: I know,
9: just,
5: right?
9: It can just sit on its own and you know, it just takes you there.
5: That synth sound that you can just hear and it takes you straight back to like one of the action scenes.
9: It just takes you there.
5: It's awesome. Yeah, so those are great documentaries and I really enjoyed them. I'm looking forward to watching the rest of them.
9: Yeah, so that's one, In Search of the Last Action Hero. That's on Tubi and Prime if you're in the mood for that this weekend. You want something brand new to really tuck into that you're not just going to binge in one weekend but you'll sit with for a little bit of time, check out Gomorrah on SBS On Demand. And then for a fun comedies, looking at just actors doing what they do best with Ian McKellen, The Christophers is on available to rent on multiple streamers. Ehab, thank you very, very much. As always, have a wonderful weekend and we'll see what comes next week.
5: You're welcome as always and thank you. And yeah, I'll talk to you next week. Have a great weekend. Bye.
9: Thanks, Ehab. Movies and TV enthusiast Ehab Rashid. Next, we're with our spaceman Dan Lambeth and NASA have a Hollywood-style rescue mission planned.
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9: All right, let's chat with our spaceman Dan Lambeth for our space update. Hey there, Dan.
18: Hey, Serene, how are you?
9: Very well, thank you. You make a note that solstice may have come and gone, but yes, winter's only kind of just arriving and you're in
18: Melbourne. Yeah, I think we just had some snow the other day, which is about time, right, on the snowfields.
9: Yes, I think it's been the same in New South Wales. So tell us about NASA having a Hollywood-style rescue mission planned.
18: Yeah, this is about the Swift Observatory, which is also called the Neil Gerald Swift Observatory. It was actually renamed in 2018 after the primary investigator on the mission died. But Swift, anyway, it looks for gamma ray bursts. And we get about one gamma ray burst every day somewhere in the sky. And they only last, you know, a matter of seconds. And we never quite know which direction to look in advance. So, you know, you might wonder, well, how do we manage to see gamma ray bursts at all? Well, the Swift space telescope has a wide field detector that it can use to get a location, and then it forces the satellite itself to sort of slew around in that direction to focus on the source, and then uses a narrow field telescope. So yeah, it's pretty cool actually that we get to see these things. But anyway, look, Swift launched in 2004 for a 2-year mission, and finally, 22 years later, it needs its orbit to be boosted. Otherwise, it's going to end up entering the atmosphere and burning up. So it started out at an altitude of 585 kilometres. So that was its orbit, you know, about 585 kilometres. And it's now down to 373 kilometres, you know, 20-something years later. So all the solar activity that we've had over the last couple of years, you know, with all the aurora and all that sort of thing, has actually puffed up the Earth's atmosphere, and it's been causing drag, like on the satellites, right? So it's been dragging SWIFT back down towards Earth, and that's why it's down now at just 370 kilometers. So, you know, here's where it gets interesting, because the mission that's going to boost the orbit of SWIFT has been planned in this, you know, real big hurry, and for just $30 million. It's going to be done by a satellite which is called Link, and they're going to launch Link on a Pegasus rocket, which itself gets launched from about 40,000 feet in the air from a Lockheed TriStar jet aircraft called Stargazer. So yeah, this whole thing's pretty cool, Serene. Mm-hmm. I mean, it is, right? Like you pack this little tiny satellite into this Pegasus rocket, you put that on the wing of a Lockheed TriStar jet aircraft, you send that up to 40,000 feet, and then you fire off this this rocket, which then goes, you know, into orbit and hopefully deploys its payload. Now, unfortunately, we've heard over the last couple of days that it was actually delayed twice, and the second time was due to a software glitch in the Pegasus rocket itself. So they didn't actually get to launch, but they have launched now. I've just been notified, but about 3 hours ago, they managed a successful launch of the Pegasus. So Link is now in orbit, and what it's going to be doing over the next couple of weeks is basically chasing down SWIFT, and then it's going to sort of monitor it for a little while just to figure out what it's going to do, because what it has to do is dock with SWIFT and then grapple it. So it's got to kind of grab onto it. Mm. And then it'll fire its own thrusters, and that'll take SWIFT back to its original orbit. So, you know, hearing all that, right, like what could possibly go wrong?
9: I was going to say, as always with space, a lot of things has to go, everything has to go right.
18: Oh, yeah, and there's a lot. You know, starting with the launch, which thankfully third time lucky we got it launched and into orbit now. But, you know, the insulation blankets on SWIFT, for example, right, they're pretty old now. So they might be brittle and it might break when Link sort of grapples onto them. Or, you know, the solar arrays on the Link might fail, or they're could be another big solar storm before Link even attaches to SWIFT, and that could drag it back down to Earth for good. But if it does all work, Serene, you know, $500 million mission could be saved by a $30 million rescue. So, and I think it's a pretty cool mission. It's pretty cool if it works, at least.
9: It is pretty cool if it works. And 20-odd years, is that a good shelf life?
18: Oh, yeah. They were only planning on using this for 2 years.
9: Value
18: for money, this one. It's still doing great science, and this is why they've decided, sort of at the last minute, really. And as I said, it's been planned in a bit of a hurry. And I've got to tell you, too, that the Pegasus rocket that's launching the Link satellite, this is the last time that we will see a Pegasus rocket launch, because the economics don't stack up anymore. They last launched, I think it was like 2021 or something, and there's been nothing since. So unless something comes up last minute again, I think they're just using spare parts, essentially, to get this rocket put together and get it up there. Right. But it's going to be the last one, so that'll be the end of a milestone for them as well.
9: All right, so it was delayed. When's it back on?
18: So the launch has gone ahead now. Just 3 hours ago, they managed to get it going, and it looks like it was a successful launch. So Link, as I say, Link is just now in orbit. It'll be hunting down or chasing down SWIFT, you know, sort of matching the orbit so that it can actually grapple on, you know, dock with it and grapple onto it. But that'll take a couple of weeks, and they'll assess what they can see of SWIFT while that's happening to make sure that they get it in the right spot.
9: Well, hopefully when we chat with you next, you'll have an update for us.
18: Yeah.
9: It'll be good and hopefully good news.
18: Yes.
9: Hopefully good news, just like tomorrow, you know, Socceroos, Egypt, hopefully good news. We'll see how we go. Back to space. So why is getting humans to Mars so 2025, Dan? I love the way
18: Well, you know, look, I mean, we haven't even got humans to Mars yet.
9: I'm like, well, aren't we supposed to do that before it becomes?
18: I know, right?
9: So just the idea itself is outdated.
18: Well, now we're talking. Suddenly, we're talking about Titan. This only just came up, but people are, you know, just to prove they're serious about this, they held a conference a few weeks ago called Humans to Titan Summit 2026.
9: Okay.
18: And the quote that I read was, "Human exploration of Titan is not a question of physics. It's just a question of time, technology, and commitment." And yeah, sure. But on the basis of that logic, we might as well just start heading off now to Alpha Centauri, because after all, the physics checks out. There's just a few hundred engineering hurdles we need to overcome. And, of course, the small issue that it would still take us thousands of years to get there. But still, it's doable. But look, yeah, anyway, everyone does agree that this is very much a spaceflight, you know, stretch goal. The reality is still a long way off. And I honestly doubt we're ever going to want a human colony on Titan. I mean, if you think Mars is cold, Titan is about minus 180 degrees.

0: is centigrade on average, which means that the ice there is as hard as rock. Now we have landed a probe on Titan before. That was in 2005 when the Huygens probe touched down and survived for just 90 minutes. You know, a machine survived for just 90 minutes. And according to scientists from the European Space Agency, the surface of Titan was, and this was a quote, this was a quote from them, the surface of Titan was like a creme brulee. It was like a hard caramelly coloured surface covering a sticky subsurface. And of course, you know, Titan, you've got this thick atmosphere of nitrogen and methane. Now, at least the thick atmosphere would protect you from radiation, unlike on Mars, which has got a very thin atmosphere. So, you know, given that, basically what's going to happen is your lungs are going to flash freeze from the cold, you'd asphyxiate, and then you'll be pelted by a slow motion rainfall of liquid hydrocarbons before you're going to end up dying from your DNA being completely messed up. But look, anyway, as I said, just to prove they're serious, there is another Humans to Titan summit in 2028. So mark your calendars. 2 years from now, you get over the US and get to the Humans to Titan summit. That summit will coincide with the launch of the Dragonfly mission, which is essentially an autonomous drone, you know, thing, like a helicopter thing, that's going to arrive at Titan in 2034. So, you know, prior to our, you know, human arrival in Titan, we can work out more ways that being on Titan would actually kill us before we decide to get there.
1: Yeah, but sure, let's put it out there to land. So how do astronomers, I don't know, people are in this world come up with this is where we're going to land from Mars to Titan? So why?
0: Yeah, well, look, first of all, we've got to get to the moon again, right? Like, it's been since 1972 that we've even been back at the moon. So Mars, Titan looks like looks like the order of the sequence of events over the next couple of hundred years. But Titan is an interesting planet because, it's a moon, right? It's a moon of Saturn. But it is an interesting place because it does have quite a thick atmosphere like Earth, which is not common in our solar system.
1: Okay.
0: And there is the potential there that we could find some, you know, extremely unusual, you know, forms of life, maybe. I mean, this is a big stretch, right? But there's certain, yeah, with the hydrocarbons and the things that are going on there, there could be a very, you know, weird life that does exist there, and that's what people are sort of interested to eventually find out. So that's part of the reason, I think. And look, let's be honest. Anytime you get anywhere past Mars in our solar system, is just going to be, you know, freezing cold, right? It doesn't matter where you're going to go, and then it's just a matter of what's the least number of things that are going to kill me, because you couldn't go to somewhere like, you know, Jupiter or Saturn. There's too much radiation, particularly Jupiter, and the moons around Jupiter. There's just too much radiation around that area. So that's probably out of the question. So the next one along is, you know, major moon of Saturn.
1: I guess
0: that's where we're.
1: I guess
0: we might look.
1: What they're talking about is 2028, huh? Well, we will mark our calendars.
0: Yeah, for the summit. Guess. That's the summit.
1: that's the summit. The next time they're going to put it out there to the world and maybe start to plant the seed, I guess, is the intention.
0: I think you're spot on, Serene. I think it's planting the seed, and then it doesn't seem like such an unusual idea when we get, right? Oh, so that's what it's all about, I think.
1: That's it. But importantly, when we chat with you hopefully in a couple of weeks, it'll be really cool to find out about Swift. Yeah.
0: Absolutely.
1: And how that's at. Dan,
0: fingers crossed for that one.
1: For sure. Dan, it's always such a great time talking to you. Thank you for your updates and can't wait to chat with you in a couple of weeks.
0: Sure, Serena. Okay, we'll see you then.
1: Thank you. Take care, Dan Lambeth, our spaceman there. Nightlife's going to be coming up after the news. Greta Lee Jackson's going to be in the chair with you tonight. Hey there, Greta.
2: Hey, Serene, that's right, a bit of show sitting for our Suzanne tonight.
1: Indeed.
2: Yes. We're going to be talking about the self-help industry. Now, Serene, do you swear by self-help or you're a self-help skeptic?
1: Oh, I'm not a skeptic. Do I swear by it?
2: Kind of in the middle, have you?
1: Yeah.
2: You found something that works.
1: Yeah, I'm not sure if I'm, definitely not a skeptic. Actually, I have two things that probably come to mind really quickly for me. One is, and they're really, really on opposite ends probably. One's a particular person and another is a book. The book for me would be, as a Muslim, it's actually the Quran. Not just a spiritual book, it's one on finance, psychology and well-being, political science, history, science.

0: scientist I have come across, not to, and this is a political scientist, right? It's not somebody who's, but he's a motivational speaker for me. I've relearned history from him. His name is Professor Roy Casagrande. He's from, well, everywhere and anywhere, but he was predominantly in the US. And just his insight, he's spoken on so many things, from evolution, from history, on ideologies, on so many, such a vast waft of topics that allow you to really sort of sit and reflect, and allowing history to paint pictures in terms of looking at humankind and us as humans in a particular way, and ways that we, yeah, can sort of shape ourselves and think about ourselves back.
1: I like that. Yeah. That sounds deep. That sounds something that I could possibly give a go. But that's what we're going to be talking about a little later on in the show. Also, we're going to be talking about wellness wormholes. So, alternative medicine and people that get swept up in seeking alternative treatments if they're suffering with a chronic health condition. How does that happen? Where does it lead? What to look out for? Mm. We're also going to be talking about liminal spaces, Serene. Have you heard of a liminal space?
0: I have not.
1: So the back rooms horror movie is really, really popular at the moment, and it's all about that, these in-between spaces. So you want to think hotel corridors, maybe airport lobbies, shopping malls after the shops have closed, places that you go from A to B, get from one point to another, don't spend a lot of time in, but they actually might change the way we behave and the way we think. So we're going to dive deep into that. And also a new type of history lesson for kids that shows them all the crazy things people did in the past that they would never imagine doing now. And it's called Wait, They Did What? So all of that's coming up on Nightlife. And I hope that your wonderful listeners join me.
0: Yeah, for sure. They will. And I reckon that that history lesson for kids on They Did What is going to bring you all the way up to 2026. No doubt.
1: Yes. Yes, absolutely. Yes, yes.
0: Thanks, Greta.
1: All right, Serene, thank you.
0: Have a great show. And thank you. I'll be back in the chair on Sunday night.
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7: ABC News, I'm Eliza Getzey. Two more suspected cases of the deadly H5 bird flu strain have been detected on Australia's east and west coast. Harry Buttonshaw has more.
8: The strain was first detected on the Australian mainland in a bird found on a beach in southern WA around 2 weeks ago. It sparked fears the disease could spread and cause serious damage to the nation's poultry industry. Since the initial detection, five cases have been confirmed, four in WA and one in South Australia. Samples from a bird found north of Perth are also being tested. Meanwhile, it's also believed to be present in New South Wales too, with preliminary testing of a bird found on the state's mid-north coast returning positive.
7: A statue in Perth of former WA footballer Nicky Winmar will be removed after he was found guilty of assaulting a woman in Victoria last year. Callum Lidlow has the details.
9: The bronze statue outside Perth Stadium was unveiled in 2019. It immortalises a moment during an AFL match in 1993 when, after facing racial abuse from fans, the Noongar man raised his St Kilda Guernsey and pointed to his skin. The WA government has announced it's ordered for the statue to be removed, with WA Premier Roger Cook saying violence against women is never acceptable. He says the statue is no longer appropriate and its removal should send a strong message to the community. Winmar has been found guilty of three counts of unlawful assault and common law assault. The matter will return to court in August.
7: Federal Liberal MP Andrew Wallace says there's strong support in the party room to push the government to go further with its gambling ad reforms. Labor's bill to restrict advertising on TV, radio and online was introduced to Parliament yesterday and has been sent to an 8-week Senate inquiry. While Mr Wallace won't detail what amendments the opposition will put forward once Parliament resumes, he's backed his colleague Simon Kennedy's call for an opt-in model for gambling ads on streaming platforms instead of Labor's proposed opt-out mechanism.
10: Simon and I are working together with Sarah Henderson and a number of our other colleagues. The coalition has been very solid on gambling reform. I think that these reforms and others, we're working on them together. I think there's strong support in the party room.
7: Demand for financial support via the National Debt Helpline has

0: hit an all-time high. More than 183,000 people reached out for support to the helpline in the last financial year, 9% more than the previous period. More people are visiting the helpline's website too to seek information about help with mortgages, paying off credit cards and personal loans. Financial Counselling Australia CEO Dr. Dominique Meyrick says the figures were expected.
1: We weren't surprised, and neither will be financial counsellors around the country, that we've seen such an increase in demand for our services in the current climate. Our community are under pressure from every direction.
0: Officials in Monaco say the suspect being hunted after a bomb attack this week is a Ukrainian woman who disguised herself as a man. A package left in the entrance of an apartment building exploded shortly after it was placed, seriously wounding a sanctioned Ukrainian multimillionaire and two others. The woman's been identified as a Ukrainian citizen living in Germany, and given the complexity of the explosive device, police are looking into identifying possible accomplices. Israeli group Parents Against Child Detention have protested outside Ofer Prison in the occupied West Bank. The grassroots organisation are trying to draw attention to the incarceration of 180 Palestinian children. Since the start of the war in Gaza, more than 1,600 children from East Jerusalem and the occupied West Bank have been detained, including dual nationals like Palestinian Americans. Organisation CEO Titi Carmel says their detainment is concerning.
2: Today, in the beginning of what other children in this region are calling the big summer holiday, for these children that are being held here, detained here at Ofer Prison, there is no freedom and there is no summer vacation that is starting.
0: Socceroos legend Robbie Slater says Egypt's style of play will suit Australia's approach as both sides prepare to face off in the FIFA World Cup's round of 32 in the US. The match will kick off in Dallas at 4 a.m. Australian Eastern Standard Time tomorrow, with the winner taking on either Argentina or Cabo Verde in the round of 16. Robbie Slater says Australia's previous goals against Turkey in the group stage are evidence of Australia's tactical ability.
3: A team pushing up on us, and we saw Iran Kunda with that first goal. Connor Metcalf got the second in the second half, and it was a tremendous performance. So what we play is, put it quite simply in soccer terms, a counter-attacking style of football, and I think playing Egypt is going to suit us.
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5: Welcome to Nightlife. Come on in. Great to have you here tonight. Greta Lee Jackson with you. And if you don't know me, I'm one of the producers of Nightlife. I'm just doing a little show sitting tonight for our Suzanne, and she'll be back with you for the rest of the weekend. And what a weekend it is going to be here on your ABC. Hopefully, this is a familiar place for you here, somewhere where you feel you belong. But tonight, we'll be exploring familiar places that we're not really supposed to hang around in. They're called liminal spaces. Think hotel corridors, airport lobbies, shopping malls. There could be something about these spaces that changes the way we behave. How exactly? Well, we're going to be finding out. And later on, do you swear by self-help, or are you a self-help skeptic? After the news, I'll chat to someone who has been looking into the self-help industry over the last few years about what they've uncovered. Then prepare to be challenged with the mighty challenge, of course. Now, I confess it's usually quite challenging for me to keep it as neat and tidy as Suzanne does, but I will try my absolute best. You just do what you always do and we'll be fine. And is there something you used to do as a kid that kids today could not even imagine doing? There's a new type of history lesson for kids about the crazy things that people used to get up to in the past. And you'll hear more about that a little later on. You're listening to Nightlife. It's Friday night and I'm feeling good.

0: Inga Rose there with Feeling Good. But of course, feeling good isn't always a guarantee. How do you feel when people don't understand how you feel or why or how to help? Many people live with ongoing symptoms related to medical conditions that are poorly understood, hard to diagnose, or don't respond well to treatment. And these can include things like fibromyalgia, chronic fatigue syndrome, or ME, endometriosis, multiple sclerosis, digestive and fertility issues, and mental health conditions, and more. Things that are very much there for the person living with them, but often invisible to others. Have you feeling so unwell and so desperate for answers that you'd try almost anything? Now, that's what author Hannah McElhinney dissects in her book. It's called Wormhole, My Journey into the Dark Heart of Alternative Medicine. It's a story about grief, misinformation, the booming wellness industry, and why so many people end up searching for answers in places that can ultimately do more harm than good. Hannah, welcome to Nightlife.
1: Thank you for having me.
0: Now, the investigation that is the subject of Wormhole began with the loss of your cousin, Lauren. Can you take us through the moment you found out what had happened to her?
1: Yeah, it started with a call from my dad, who just kind of called me one day, really just to let me know that he and my other auntie, Lauren's mom and Lauren's sister, were going to be going to Malaysia the following morning because they just found out that Lauren had been found at a large public hospital in the Malaysian city of Johor Bahru. She was unresponsive after having an alternative medical procedure that hadn't gone well. And so they were going to travel overseas to see her, and they didn't understand or realize the magnitude of what they would discover when they are over there. But ultimately, right after they got there, they were forced to make the unbearable decision to withdraw life support from her, and she died 2 days after I first got that phone call.
0: What treatment was she seeking? What was Lauren looking to carry out or have carried out?
1: So Lauren was seeking a treatment called hypothermia, which is a, you know, very fringe treatment that is being used in alternative medicine circles for the treatment of chronic Lyme disease and some other conditions. And it essentially involves heating a person's body up to 42 degrees or beyond and keeping it there for, a few hours before cooling it off. And the idea is that, you know, it makes your body temperature too hot for certain parasites to survive. And it's not evidence-backed. It's, you know, very dangerous and can have catastrophic consequences like it did with Lauren. But I think, you know, it's one of those treatments where there is some evidence for using it in a certain way at a very low temperature, much lower than what the alternative medicine practitioners are touting. And it can be used to make certain chemotherapy drugs more effective for very, very late stage cancers that aren't responding to treatment. And so, yeah, I think what happens in these communities is they might take sort of a part of some research that might look, you know, promising, but then they extrapolate it outwards until, they sort of come up with their own versions of this treatment.
0: You mentioned communities there. So obviously Lauren is by no means alone in seeking this kind of treatment. When did you realise that her story was actually a much bigger one?
1: As soon as it happened, I had an instinct that I was seeing the tip of an iceberg in a way that, you know, she'd been increasingly pursuing drastic treatments over the years prior to her death. And so when this happened, I sort of began to see patterns emerge and realize that this was kind of, you know, an acceleration of what had been happening, and that, you know, social media was playing a large role here. Algorithmic misinformation, sort of conspiracy theory communities, all of those little kind of data points started to emerge in my mind. And then that's really what, you know, led to me investigating.
0: And the book is called Wormhole. How should we think of a wormhole in this context?
1: It's interesting. The word wormhole is, it's a very science fiction word. And I think why I chose that word to describe this phenomenon is because it's really something that you're sucked into. And when you're pulled down this path, you're kind of, it's not something that you might start out doing your own research, but then you get slowly dragged by practitioners that might be grooming you to kind of push you away from traditional treatments, you know, separate you from family members, you know, and they might tell you, oh, they don't understand, that type of thing. And so that really creates this kind of suction that can pull you deeper into this, what's a very dark space. And I also think there's something interesting there about how people with chronic illnesses experience a distorted sense of time. They sort of might feel like they're going into this place, and it is a different place because it's sort of not part of the shared reality that people talk about when it comes to illness. And then the third thing is parasites. What literal worms are such a I don't want to say a trend, but a root cause du jour, if you will, within these circles.
0: Right. Okay. And can I just quickly go back to that grooming you mentioned from these practitioners? What's the primary motivating factor there that you were able to determine?
1: It was interesting. I think it's more complicated than money, though there is certainly money to be made. I think there's a real ego element, a God complex element. I think a lot of these practitioners become, you know, they kind of get this group of adoring ill people around them, and they start to see themselves as the person that's understanding those with chronic illness, or that will treat them in the way that, you know, traditional doctors won't. And so I think they become this sort of healer in their own mind, or this brave maverick.
0: It sounds like you're describing a cult.
1: It is a very similar dynamic where you have these healers and these doctors that are adored, but there's also that surveillance and that pressure on people in the community if they do seek, I guess, mainstream medicine.
0: Well, I think we should need to clarify a few things here just about what we mean when we're talking about alternative medicine. Can you explain the difference between complementary medicine, so the more conventional wellness treatments or holistic health practices, and the sort of alternative medicine that you're warning about?
1: Yeah, and it's really something that I found hard to define, a particular line, and ultimately that's where I came out the other side of this experience, you know, understanding that we all will draw our own lines, but essentially the poles of this spectrum are pretty clear. And really, there are certain treatments, wellness ideas that are very, very ancient, you know, things like acupuncture, things like traditional Chinese medicine, Ayurveda, indigenous healing practices, herbalism, to an extent, naturopathy. Those practices are difficult to, prove their effectiveness in a double-blind study, but there is centuries of evidence.

0: evidence that they are effective. And that is kind of one side of things when we talk about complementary medicine, is I don't think you'll find any doctor that won't suggest trying anything that makes a person feel better alongside conventional treatment. So often you will find people that are undergoing treatments like chemotherapy for certain cancers, and they will take certain herbs or acupuncture for things like nausea for those side effects. And that's a really great part of, how we're looking at all types of medicine. But then on the other hand, what I think that these more dangerous practices involve is they will take certain, kernels of ideas or evidence, and then they'll extrapolate that outwards to a really extreme level, and then, provide those treatments. So they will also, suggest that you forego a legitimate treatment in favor of something else. And it will all be based on, these kind of small distorted truths. So, for example, within these communities, there's a lot of discussion around, chemotherapy is poison, turmeric is able to kill cancer cells. And while in a lab setting that may have been shown to be true in a petri dish, those effects cannot be replicated in the human body. And so you will see this extrapolation. And I think that's when you kind of can become, it becomes more dangerous. And we'll get into things like drinking bleach and, drinking antiparasitic livestock solution. Those types of things all come from a very distorted, sense of something being effective once in one context. And then the third thing that really comes into it, I think, is this idea of what big pharma might be hiding from you. So this idea that, if you drink bleach, it's right there under your kitchen sink, and it's big pharma's trying to sell you all of these other expensive treatments and keep you from what's actually working. And then that's that conspiratorial part of things.
1: We're speaking with Hannah McElhinney, the author of Wormhole: My Journey into the Dark Heart of Alternative Medicine. Hannah, you do make the point that people don't just wake up one day believing bizarre things, conspiracies, or I guess theories about their own health and what's causing ongoing conditions. What role does social media play in accelerating this? What are the actual mechanics at play here?
0: The way that algorithmic feeds function is they are designed to show you more of what you give your attention to, which can have a effect of reinforcing a person's belief systems and then offering social proof of those belief systems. And so if you're already feeling maybe alienated by your experiences, with invalidation within the mainstream medical system, and you're online, you are naturally going to engage with or read or, give your attention to content that reflects those experiences. Maybe you go into the comment section, you also see some people that have experiences different to yours, and maybe you even share that post with a friend or something like that. All of those very, very normal human, feelings, what they're doing is giving the social media algorithms data that's saying, give that person more of the same. And that's when you get these enclaves of where you might be seeing a lot of information about a certain topic. For example, this idea that maybe vaccines are causing autism. You're not being fed the opposite of that. You're only going to be fed more content that aligns with those beliefs. You're going to be exposed to more comment sections that also shares those beliefs. And all of a sudden, what's actually started as a very niche online community starts to feel like it's mainstream. It's, widespread. It's the norm. And so I think that kind of effect over time of these algorithms, creates this sort of pulling sensation down the wormhole.
1: So looking at what Lauren went through, living with chronic Lyme disease, as an example, why do you think people get to a point where they lose trust in medical treatment and seek alternative treatment?
0: Chronic Lyme disease is a contested illness, this

0: Australian medical bodies don't recognise Lyme disease that has been contracted in Australia. It's not endemic here. And this idea of chronic Lyme disease, even globally, is contested by medical bodies. And they have other language to use, things like post-treatment Lyme disease, things like that. But what chronic Lyme disease is it's a real home online for people that feel disillusioned and alienated from, you know, mainstream medicine, because it's a set of symptoms that really can be so broad. Like with many chronic illnesses, this idea that, oh, I've got this Lyme disease diagnosis, it offers answers to people that have been searching for so long. And then the fact that it's contested sort of goes to reinforce that idea that, you know, these people are, you know, being misunderstood. Or of course, if you're going to the doctor and they're saying, oh, I don't know what's wrong with you, nothing's wrong with you, yet you're feeling, you know, sick, then that puts you in a very vulnerable situation. And then, you know, you might end up with people online saying, hey, have you looked into chronic Lyme disease? You know, you can send your blood overseas here for a test. It's not like a regular test. It's a special one. Those types of things is what happens and leads people to that point.
1: Why are chronic health conditions still so misunderstood by conventional medicine?
0: I spoke to a lot of doctors and clinicians about this, and the sense that I took from these conversations is firstly that medical misogyny is a really big part of it, because a lot of these conditions predominantly affect women, and because a lot of these conditions don't have visible signs. So fibromyalgia, you might experience the pain of a broken leg, but there's, you know, ostensibly nothing wrong with your leg, really does play into this narrative of women being hysterical, or that female hysteria. So that's part of it. There's also the bias within medicine that female bodies are not included in research, and they're not having, you know, medicines aren't tested on female bodies, and the conditions that affect female bodies aren't as well researched as the ones that affect male bodies. So that's part of it. And then the other part of it would be this the splintering into specializations of the way that our medical system is set up. So there's not a lot of holistic care, which can be difficult with complex chronic illnesses, because you might, you know, be seeing a heart specialist for one symptom, but then you might be seeing kind of a gastroenterologist for, you know, another symptom. And those two aren't necessarily encouraged by the medical system to talk to each other. They might not, you know, look beyond their field of speciality, which I think can be another factor into why we don't understand these illnesses, because there's no specialization really to hold them. But there is increasingly so. We have kind of rheumatology, and that are rheumatologists that are really making great leaps in these sort of illnesses.
1: At the end of the day, it all just starts with just wanting an answer, isn't it? Just wanting an answer to the problem.
0: Absolutely.
1: Yeah.
0: Absolutely. And our culture is primed to, you know, this idea of being well is something we expect. We grow up thinking that, you know, being in perfect health is the normal state, and that doctors are there to provide those answers. And so when they can't, we sort of don't really know what to do with that.
1: Mm. And if someone is concerned that a loved one or a friend might be going into a medical misinformation wormhole themselves, what should they look out for?
0: I really believe that the biggest, you know, danger here when somebody is starting to make their way down this path is alienation from friends and family. So often exploitative practitioners will reaffirm to that person that, you know, your friends don't understand you, or your family doesn't understand you, only we understand you. And so in that sense, when you do see someone pull away or become increasingly paranoid that they're, you know, not being understood, that's a really, I think, key point to intervene and reaffirm that, you know, that's not the case, that you do validate their experience and their pain. And of course, you might not understand it, but the important thing is to, you know, make them know, make sure that they know that you believe their experience and their pain, and you

0: committed to helping them find those answers. That can be one thing. The second part is, conspiratorial beliefs. So it's really just, one thing, which is big pharma's trying to keep you sick. And that's a really tough one because, the pharmaceutical industry has a very spotty history. But it might move on to things like, vaccines are causing autism. There might be some other kind of conspiratorial belief there, and when people start to speak about those conspiracy theories, that's a good sign that maybe they're spending time in a place on the internet that's not that productive. And so that can be a good point to just check in with them. And really, if that is the case, what we need to do is not shame people. So something that I have really taken out of this is, try not to call people anti-vaxxers or,
1: Or othering,
0: come
1: making
0: with,
1: them an other.
0: othering them, because while I don't agree with, what they're saying, and in fact, I think this community or this idea kind of a, well, really vaccine hesitancy, which we're seeing, bring back the return of measles, is undeniably harmful. When we're having those one-to-one interactions, trying not to shame people or other them, like you say, for having these beliefs, and just trying to keep more neutral language and asking them, oh, that's interesting, share some more sources, and then maybe you can have that a bit more of that dialogue where you can kind of question those beliefs from a place of trust rather than, if you've invalidated someone, they are more likely to dig their heels in.
1: So ultimately, it just comes back to there's no harm in spending time with each other in real life talking about our concerns with each other.
0: Absolutely.
1: Hannah, thank you so much for joining Nightlife tonight.
0: Thank you so much for having me.
1: Hannah McElhinney there, author of Wormhole, My Journey into the Dark Heart of Alternative Medicine. 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
1: Hello, welcome back to Nightlife. Greta Lee Jackson with you. If you're just joining us from the NRL, a very warm welcome to you and great to have you here. Just talking about the wellness wormholes and the dark side of alternative medicine. Just before, I'd like to read a couple of texts before we move on. Nice text from Tony. Nice to have you here, Tony. Tony says that it took several years for his wife to be diagnosed that she was going through perimenopause. Yes, that's one of those misunderstood chronic conditions, Tony. And it was only after she changed GPs to a female GP that her perimenopause was diagnosed. She was given appropriate treatment. It was very frustrating and stressful for her. Yes, I can understand that, Tony. And Latif says that there is science in complementary medicine and treatment. That is true, Latif. I don't think we really were having a look at complementary medicine and holistic treatments. It was more those alternative, unverified treatments that sort of suck people in with misinformation. So, yes, I do agree with you, though, Latif. And Kate would like to talk about the idea of big pharma down the track. Okay. Yes, that could be an interesting one, Kate. Maybe one for us to chase down the track.
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1: Now, do you know that strange feeling you sometimes get when you're walking through an empty shopping center just before it opens, or an airport late at night, maybe a hotel corridor? It looks the same as every other hotel corridor you might have

0: walk down at some point. What is it about these in-between spaces that makes them feel so different from the rest of the world? They're often known as liminal spaces, the places that exist as means to an end, to be travelled through but not lingered in. Stairwells, roads, corridors, hotels, etc. So what's the strangest ordinary place you've ever been in? Is there a place on your regular commute or a space you walk through regularly to get somewhere important that sticks out to you? Tell me about it. 1-300-800-222, or you can text 0467-922-702. For me personally, I know what it is. I'm a coastie. I'm a Central Coast of New South Wales gal. And if you've ever been to the Etalong Galleria, the shopping centre that has a movie cinema and hotel rooms and all sorts of things, I'm obsessed with it. I'm obsessed with it. I'd love to know the history of it. If anyone knows more about that particular liminal space, the Etalong Galleria, let me know. But we want to talk about liminal spaces in general. And if you don't quite understand the whole concept yet, someone who can explain it is Jonathan Laskowski, who is a lecturer in critical theory at the University of Melbourne. So hopefully you and I will understand liminal spaces a little bit better. Jonathan, welcome to Nightlife.
1: Thanks for having me on, Greta.
0: Now, for people who haven't heard the term before, what exactly is a liminal space?
1: Well, the term is most often used to refer to a space that is in between in some way. The word liminal actually comes from the Latin limen, which means threshold or doorway and entrance, but also a beginning, a commencement. So this can be a space of movement, such as a stairwell, a lift, or a corridor, or spaces of transition, like a car park. And it's a term that's actually used in a lot of disciplines, from finance to architecture and even Shakespeare studies, and it's often linked to ideas of power and authority as well.
0: Power and authority. Okay. Maybe that's why we don't hear the term so much, but maybe those in power and authority use it regularly. Why do ordinary places suddenly feel a little bit creepy when there are no people around?
1: That's a great question. I think the ordinary is often made to feel that way by routine or patterns. So, for example, if you go to the supermarket every day at 6 o'clock and it's busy every time, then you're unconsciously expecting that same experience. Then to experience the opposite can be really jarring. And that feeling is sometimes referred to as the uncanny rather than just creepy. And it's that unexpected shift. And it's kind of hard to put your finger on, but it's something that's just slightly off center. And it can be particularly unnerving if you're not expecting it, like if there's suddenly an important sporting event is on and the supermarket's completely empty, or the opposite, a place that you expect to be quiet that's suddenly full of people. And it has this feeling of unnerving us, of making us second guess ourselves or look twice at something.
0: So is it the building itself or the architecture of the place itself that makes us feel that feeling we can't quite put our finger on? Or is it what our brains bring to the building or the space?
1: I guess that, I mean, it sort of depends on your perspective, really, and because the meaning that we bring to certain spaces is different for all of us. But it's probably linked to something we might call as the distinction between space and place. So space is often characterized as the world externalized. So a crawling baby can explore space, and that's the world that emerges when it looks beyond its parents, for example. But place is when a kind of identity or aura is attributed to a space. So a house might seem ordinary, for example, but if we discover that Shakespeare lived there, then we attribute properties to it beyond the physical, this kind of aura that creates a meaningful locale to the space.
0: Oh.
1: So a building can be experienced both as a space or a place, depending on your background.
0: So history brings that aura too, because I know there are several places I've felt that history related aura. Tower of London, I remember getting a real chill down my spine at a particular room in the Tower of London. Let me know if this is related, because I imagine that a place like the Tower of London, I guess it would be a liminal space. Does it qualify?
1: It's probably not exactly a liminal space. It probably has that more of an uncanny feeling. I mean, that liminality has that feeling of a space of transition. And, you know, if we look at something like the Reddit thread that's looking, or the subreddit that's looking at liminal spaces, you see a kind of a combination of these things of what might be traditionally called liminal spaces, but some uncanny thrown in there as well.
0: Oh, okay. And it's almost, there's a uniformity to the spaces as well. So the Tower of London, somewhere like that, is quite a specific historical site that's unique. But the liminal spaces have I guess, something in common with how they look, with the aesthetic, with their function, and that's how they differ.
1: It's probably more with their function rather than the aesthetic experience of them. I mean, liminal spaces are designed to move people along. They are spaces of transition, a threshold, if you like. Whereas the Tower of London is probably more of a destination, but you still kind of have that feeling of uncanniness through something like that. You sometimes feel it in a church, for example.
0: So, if they're deliberately designed to deter people from stopping in them, you're supposed to move through them. What are some examples of those deliberate design decisions?
1: I mean, it can be through the physical spaces in themselves, but it can also be through things like lighting or surveillance. The chairs and airport lounges, for example, that's something that's designed to be just comfortable enough to sit on temporarily rather than inviting a comfortable stay. So again, if we think of this idea of threshold of beginning of commencement behind the term liminal, it implies a movement through, not necessarily a deterring from stopping, but perhaps more of an invitation to keep going.
0: Airport seats are just comfortable enough for you to sit for a bit, but we don't want you moving in and falling asleep and,
1: Absolutely, absolutely.
0: making yourself comfortable. Right. So can the places we move through actually change how we think or behave?
1: I mean, I definitely think so. Really, that's the whole project of architecture, to create an impact beyond the properties of the physical. When it comes to spaces of transition moving us, we've all likely been in an area that makes us feel uncomfortable for one reason or another. We might quicken our pace or only go to certain areas in the daytime or take other roundabout routes to avoid something that makes us feel slightly off. So it definitely changes the way we behave.
0: Do you know, I've just thought of an example as well that I know I quickly want to get in and out of if I'm ever in one, is a fire escape. And that is directly due to the lighting. It's harsh. It's meant to make you go, oh gosh, this doesn't feel good. I better just move out of here.
1: Absolutely, yeah, absolutely. When I lived in London, I would train in what was quite a rough area, and to leave training at night, you would have to leave in pairs. That was the accepted practice, and that's an example where that kind of behavior shifts depending on time. So in the daytime, you wouldn't have that overlay.
0: Yes, exactly. So the time of day affects the feelings they give. What is a border space, and how are liminal spaces different?
1: I mean, they are quite connected, really. When you think about this idea of liminal spaces are often thresholds with a destination, you could call it kind of a soft border. But border spaces are usually defined by physical structures, walls or bridges or rivers, for example, or through unseen means, language use or accents. And if you think of the border of Victoria, for example, that's the limit of Victorian government's power. Or a local government doesn't have influence over a building that might just be one street over from its jurisdiction.
0: John Boy has texted in, and the example he gives is walking through underground conveyor tunnels at night when you know you're the only one there can be very unnerving. Yes, John, that's exactly what we're talking about. Are there specific examples you can give of border spaces, Jonathan, that we might recognize when we're in one?
1: A border space, I mean, an example of that would be like a kind of a hard border space. It's something like Cyprus. If you go to Nicosia, the capital city of Cyprus, it's cut in half by something called the Green Zone. So on the one side, you have Greek Cyprus, and that has the euro, and a lot of the signs are in English and Greek. And then you cross through a UN border line, you show your passport, and you essentially move one street over, and you're in Turkish-occupied Cyprus. And so that has a completely different language, a different religion, and a different currency, even though you're one street away.
0: Yeah, it is a little bit surreal, isn't it? Oh, Jay from Dapto has a great one. He says, some of my favorite

0: Communal spaces are the city circle platforms on the Sydney rail network. They are old and tiled and feel like they hold a story, but they're not willing to share it. Jay, that is spot on. I know exactly the feeling you're describing because I've been in those tunnels. Jonathan, have you ever been in those city circle line platforms?
1: Not the ones in Sydney, but there's one in New York at the bottom of one of the train lines. If you stay on the train, it's the last stop. If you stay on the train, it goes through a loop and comes back out the other side, and there's a hidden train station there as well. So there's definitely those dotted around various cities across the world. So I know exactly what you're talking about.
0: Yeah, and the city circle ones in particular, the signage is from a bygone era. There's posters on the wall, advertisements. I mean, maybe there was last time I was there, there was of sort of 1940s, 50s Australiana on the walls. And yes, it's very specific and different to the rest of the Sydney network, I would say. So can buildings, Jonathan, can buildings have a personality?
1: That's an interesting question. I mean, I think an intentional personality is never quite what results in the process of a building being built. So it can be in part shaped by the architect, but a building changes with its occupation. There's a great graphic novel series actually called Building Stories that explores this very idea, the impression that people have on the space and the impression that the space has on the people as well. It's a two-way relationship. So it's less of a personality and more of a character, perhaps.
0: We're speaking with Jonathan Laskowski. He's a lecturer in critical theory at the University of Melbourne. We're talking all about liminal spaces, those spaces in between that you are supposed to move through and not linger in. Jonathan, let me just have a quick aside there. You had me thinking about when buildings having a personality, whether or not they do. Just in journalism, there's a term called guilty buildings. I don't know if you've heard of this.
1: No, I don't know it.
0: Oh, it's a terminology for when you have to show or represent corporate misadventure or fraudulent activity at a white collar level. You often show pictures of skyscrapers from a low angle to make them look as if they're big and imposing and coming down on you and keeping you under the thumb, guilty buildings. That's not really related to what we're talking about.
1: No, that's fantastic. I love it.
0: But yeah, quick aside. So Sam has a comment. Sam says, liminal spaces are good for any fever dreams I get tonight. And Sam wants to know, Jonathan, do you know much on the back rooms? More horror than liminal, but it fits the bill. This is why we're talking about this, Sam. You know the brand new horror film Backrooms? Jonathan, have you ventured out to see that yet?
1: I haven't seen it. I've heard a couple of reviews of it, and it's definitely on my list, but I haven't seen it yet, unfortunately. But it sounds right up my alley.
0: Because it's an internet aesthetic, I would say. Have you heard of this whole phenomenon of the liminal aesthetic, the backrooms, the mythical world online?
1: Yeah, absolutely. I mean, it's a trend that we see emerging more and more at the moment.
0: Oh, and Sharon says, yes, another vote for Sydney. At Central Station, the tunnels are super unnerving. Yes, we don't like train tunnels without the trains in them. So, Jonathan, many people are online, right? If we're talking about back rooms, this is all inspired by the online space. There seems to be a lot of sites with people obsessed with photos of empty shopping centres, deserted office buildings and old school corridors. Why do you think we're so fascinated by them?
1: I think there's something really unique about that idea of an empty shopping centre. And if you think about it, it's perhaps because the reason it was designed for, that shopping element, has been removed. And so the very kind of structure of commerce, the very idea of going somewhere to a huge space specifically created for shopping, suddenly feels very surreal. It's not, there's no people to interact with. It's just the abstract idea of shopping is presented to you. And the abandoned images we see of these often have a marker of time gone past as well. Thinking about something like The mall in Stranger Things, or old Blockbuster video stores that remind us of a time gone by, perhaps when we had to physically leave the house and hope that the DVD or VHS we wanted was there for us to borrow. And there's a kind of like a fascinating nostalgia for those times and moments at the moment.
0: Oh, yes, that's good. We take it for granted that we've lived through those times, and the younger generations don't know what a VHS cassette is.
1: Yeah, absolutely. And also, perhaps they might, there's a sort of a, there is this nostalgia lens of, oh, it was a greater time. But there's also, the incredible inconvenience of turning up and the film you wanted to see wasn't there.
0: Oh, yes, I used to work in a video shop. I dealt with many a disgruntled customer. But that was a long time ago. Speaking of nowadays, Jonathan, have our phones changed the way we experience liminal spaces? So we might be, missing quiet moments that you were talking about before where we just stop and notice where we're at.
1: I mean, I think we are perhaps missing out on opportunities to spot the oddities or the quiet moments. I mean, if you don't look up from your phone, you'll miss that kind of that strange train station in Manhattan. And the phones we carry are designed with the explicit purpose of keeping us engaged. And if we're looking at a screen, we aren't going to be able to appreciate where we are, or at least, not as much. But sometimes to sit with our thoughts can be uncomfortable, so I understand that. But there are some amazing spaces to be seen, though, if we just lift our head up a bit more. And phones aren't necessarily negative, though. Dr. Robert Walton, who I work with at the VCA, had a project called Vanitas, and it was a guided experience through a graveyard using an app on a phone. And it's a beautiful project. It's a kind of a haunting but very kind of poignant project. That sort of shows that phone use isn't necessarily all negative.
0: And we've got a curveball here from Eric in Warragul. Eric says, for those of us that live through the radio, our in-between space is that pause between the end of the news and the local weather. Jonathan, can liminal spaces be on radio? Can they be audio spaces?
1: Oh, that's a good question, actually. Radio is used to sometimes to traverse borders. So I like that idea of the gap in between, but I also like that idea of if you think about the US-Mexico border, there's often kind of pirate radio stations that are broadcasting and crossing over a physical border that can't be transgressed.
0: Yes. It's certainly interesting to think about, but I couldn't quite tell if Eric was being cheeky because when there are presenters filling in for Suzanne, there are a few more of those little spaces as we look for the right button, Jonathan. So it was a great comment. And Loza in the Sunshine Coast says car parking stations late at night. Yes, and the uniformity to it. If you've been in one car parking station, you've more or less been in all of them as well. But that is a definitely a liminal space you don't want to hang around in.
1: Yeah, definitely. And car parks have that strange, particularly I think shopping centre car parks, there's this sort of strange ambiguity to them. Are they a public parking space? They're not really because they're kind of owned by the shopping centre, but you don't pay for them. So there's this sort of real uncertainty that sits behind that. And I definitely know that feeling of pulling into a car park late at night and you're the only one there. It's a very unnerving feeling.
0: And Julie in Perth says that she definitely thinks older buildings have an atmosphere and a character, so a personality, like we were saying before. But that's a bit of a different thing, isn't it? If you've got a unique character to a building or a architectural style that's specific to a time in history, that's not liminal, is it? That's more what we were talking about before with the Tower of London, more of a destination, or not so much?
1: No, I think you're right there that a building can have a particular aesthetic or character. But when we're talking about liminal spaces, they are really those spaces of a kind of between. So something from one to the other, an arterial, a way of flowing from one space to another. That's really kind of more broadly how we understand them, more of a threshold than a location, if you like.
0: And once you understand what a liminal space is, do you actually start seeing them anywhere, everywhere?
1: I think it's definitely something you notice more after exploring the idea, or maybe having heard a few examples discussed. I mean, they're more common than you might think, but sometimes it might take some patience or a return to a place to better understand it as a liminal space. And it can connect to other uncanny ideas, as well, as I said before, that the Reddit thread.

0: does stray away from liminal spaces, but it strikes me as a community of people interested in that kind of idea of the uncanny, and the liminal is a very close cousin of that. And they are sometimes deliberately created. It's not exactly a liminal space, but Juan Muñoz had an exhibit called Double Blind at the Tate Modern, quite a few years back now, and it had these inaccessible elevators that were cutting through the large turbine gallery, and it had that. It was, even though it was like a deliberately constructed liminal space, it still had that feeling of unease that it left you with.
1: Yeah, that unease, that uneasy feeling. I once saw, Jonathan, a comparison of corridors within a typical US public school, an elementary school, with a typical US prison, and they looked almost identical. What's going on there?
0: That's an interesting comparison point, actually. I mean, if we think about the way in which prisons are structured, they're structured for maximum. There's a phenomenon called the panopticon, which is the idea of always being able to be observed. And so you, at any one time, the guards can observe the prisoners, and the prisoners can't necessarily see them. So sometimes in schools, there is that feeling of, long corridors, good sight lines, lots of glass, so you can see into the rooms and know exactly what's going on. That might create that kind of conflation.
1: And if before I ask you a final question, I do want to know, it's just occurred to me, for those people that are displaced or, they have no choice but to settle for an extended period of time in a liminal space, like perhaps a train station tunnel, or something similar outside of a shopping mall, a strand, that kind of thing, due to homelessness or displacement. What effect potentially does that have on their state of mind, having to settle for extended periods of time in places that are designed for the opposite, for people to be required to move through them?
0: I mean, I would imagine it's quite an unsettling feeling to be located in those spaces that, as you say, are designed to keep people moving and moving along, particularly because a lot of those mechanisms of, surveillance and policing, for example, are definitely present there. There's a book on the High Line in New York City, which is a kind of a converted train line into a linear park, and it's this kind of strange liminal space that's both beautiful, but you also it's a thoroughfare as well, and there are lots of sort of subtle policing and exclusionary mechanics that sit behind that. I imagine it would be a very uncomfortable place to be indeed.
1: Yeah. And if someone says, I don't get the appeal of liminal spaces, still after our discussion, what do you think they're actually missing? Is it just a niche internet trend, or is it tapping into something fundamentally human?
0: I mean, it can be both. I mean, there might be a trend towards a fascination of liminal spaces, but the fact that the term is used, so prolifically across so many areas indicates that there is something fascinating for a range of people for a range of reasons. I mean, architecture, planning, and spaces of inclusion and exclusion touch us all. And there's a natural response when we are touched by that space in a particular way. I don't know if I would call it fundamental because it is different for everyone, but perhaps maybe a distinctly human characteristic is, to create space and then to consider how we might dwell in it.
1: Jonathan, fascinating discussion. Thank you so much for joining us tonight.
0: Thanks for having me on the program.
1: That's Jonathan Leskovsky. He's a lecturer in critical theory at the University of Melbourne. Now, little song about in-between spaces before we head to the news and talk about the self-help industry. Are you a self-help skeptic, or do you swear by self-help? I want to know. You're listening to Nightlife.

0: AM. You're listening to Nightlife. Freda Lee Jackson with you, just minding the show for Suzanne tonight. Coming up after the news, self-help. I want to know, where do you stand? Do you swear by self-help? Are you a self-help skeptic? That's coming up.
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2: ABC News with Andrew Kaloupas. The Federal Agriculture Minister, Julie Collins, says Australia stands ready to respond to any new cases of H5 bird flu following the latest suspected positive case in New South Wales. Authorities have confirmed the suspected case of the H5 strain in a giant petrel, which was found at Hawk's Nest north of Newcastle. Another suspected case is believed to have been identified in Western Australia after a giant petrel was found near Mullaloo in Perth's north. Julie Collins has chaired a meeting of state and territory agriculture ministers and says officials have learned from H5 outbreaks overseas.
3: We have been working with the poultry and the egg industries to do everything that we can do to mitigate against any incursions in our agricultural systems, and we continue to do that work with the states and territories and with the industry.
2: Senior Liberal Party figure Damien Tudorhope has stood down from the New South Wales Shadow Cabinet after he was called as a witness at the state's corruption watchdog. Sean Tarrick-Goodwin reports.
4: Shadow Attorney General and leader of the opposition in the Legislative Council, Damien Tudorhope, will sit on the backbench while the Independent Commission Against Corruption investigates political donations to the Liberal Party. Mr. Tudorhope says the investigation involved several people with whom he's had close relationships. He says there's no suggestion of any wrongdoing by himself and he's not under investigation. Opposition leader Kelly Sloan says the move will ensure Mr. Tudorhope can focus on the proceedings.
2: A federal government bureaucrat has conceded it'll be challenging to tackle online anti-Semitic content with its digital duty of care bill because it can only protect Australians. The government intends to legislate a digital duty of care, placing the onus on mitigating harm towards users back on social media companies. During hearings of the Royal Commission into Anti-Semitic and Social Cohesion, public servant Sarah Vanderbrook says the government would need to prove anti-Semitic content was targeting Australians before it could be taken down.
5: Proving intent to harm, to seriously harm a group of Australian adults or a group of Australians of a particular characteristic would be very difficult when a lot of the hate speech online is unfortunately very generic, and it would be difficult to prove that intent to harm a group of Australians.
2: A woman who attacked federal senator Lydia Thorpe after an AFL match has been spared jail. Here's Christian Silver.
6: Details of the case can only be reported now after Miss Thorpe's lawyer

0: has won a suppression order stopping media reporting until today. The brawl took place outside the MCG in 2024 following the Dreamtime at the G game between Essendon and Richmond. Senator Thorpe and two friends were attacked by Ebony Jan Bell, who punched Miss Thorpe in the face and knocked her to the ground. Miss Thorpe missed several days of Parliament because of her injuries. Today, Bell was sentenced to a community corrections order over the attack and another unrelated assault. Outside court, she said she wasn't sorry.
1: The Indonesian military says it's conducted an operation to recover the body of a US pilot who was shot and killed by Papuan separatists. Here's Patricia Tiano.
2: Nicholas F. Guselin was shot and killed on Thursday by rebels in the eastern region of Papua. The West Papua Liberation Movement says the pilot was killed as the aircraft violated an ultimatum, banning flights into areas the group considered operational zones. It also says the incident will show the US it would pay for failing to address the root causes for conflict there. Papuan separatists have been involved in a low-level conflict against Indonesian security forces as part of a decades-long struggle for independence in the resource-rich region. That conflict has surged over the past year, with dozens of rebels, security forces and civilians killed.
1: Venezuela's interim president, Delcy Rodriguez, says almost every official in La Guaira state at the epicenter of last week's powerful twin earthquakes died in the event. She says nearly 2,600 people are now known to have been killed across Venezuela. Defending her government's response to the quake, Ms. Rodriguez stressed that rescue efforts are continuing.
3: From the outset, I said no one is going to a mass grave. And I gave the order to the sectoral vice president. First, identification by fingerprints and photographs. In cases where this has not been possible, we move on to forensic dentistry.
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5: G'day. You're listening to Nightlife. Greta Lee Jackson here with you tonight, this Friday night. Happy Friday to you. Wonderful to have you here for Nightlife. This hour of the program. Coming up, I want to know, how do you feel about self-help? Do you swear by it, or are you a self-help skeptic? I'm more in the latter camp, but if you have a little bit of self-help knowledge that you've picked up along the way and you'd like to share it, give me a call, 1-300-800-222, or you can text 0467-922-702, because I'd love to know where you stand, because we're going to be talking to someone who has been looking into the self-help industry over the last few years, because it really has been booming. The books, the podcasts, the conferences, the motivational speakers, it's a huge, huge industry, and it's supposed to make our lives better, but how much of it actually does, and is it worth the price? We'll be finding out very, very shortly. Remember that number again, 1-300-800-222, if you're a self-help skeptic or if you swear by it, I want to know. Or you can text 0467-922-702, like George has. George says that a few years ago, he read an article about Lucinda Holdforth, former speechwriter for Australia's ex-Labor leader, Kim Beazley, who wrote a book that suggests that the popularisation of self-care, self-development and my truth, etc., may be eroding our insight into the greater importance of service and community, which ultimately weakens our democracy. Oh, and you put a link to George in South Australia. Thank you so much. I will definitely be checking that out. That is so interesting. Eroding the democracy, self-help, can you believe it? Oh, I wonder. And then a little bit later on, whether it's fireworks or fighter jets, things have been going off with a bang in Darwin lately. And Darwin Drive presenter Adam Steer has all the intel on that. Then it's the mighty challenge after the news. So stick around and let's have some fun.
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5: Okay, I'd like to start off this hour of the program with a little self-help for you. I found an example. Okay, if you're not quite sure of how you feel about self-help, just have a listen to this.
7: So I've been using this thing called the Let Them Theory. I love this. I want you to try it. Here's how it works. The next time you feel left out, your friends all go out to brunch together and they don't invite you. Let them. Or maybe the person you're dating doesn't want a commitment. Let them. Or perhaps your spouse does not want to do the 5K with you. Let them. Your company is laying people off. Let them. You spend so much time and energy trying to control other people and getting emotionally worked up about things that are beyond your control. You can tap into peace and true control if you let them be themselves. And here's the other thing. If you let them, people will then reveal who they truly are. And when they reveal who they truly are to you, you now know what you can choose next that's right for you. So let them.
5: A little bit of inspirational music there. That was in the audio already. I didn't add that myself. That was Mel Robbins. Now, she's an author, motivational speaker, and expert in personal growth, explaining the Let Them Theory. Now, this theory, it's made her quite popular, and it's easy to understand why. It's very simple to comprehend. It promotes a sense of personal responsibility over your own actions and promises relief from the emotional burden of managing relationships. A perfect fit for the latest self-help craze. But is it actually a perfect solution for everyone? Probably not. And does that even matter? The self-help industry is a multi-billion dollar business built around books, podcasts, courses, seminars, coaching, and online content that promises to help people improve their happiness, relationships, careers, health, or mindset. For a price, of course, but still, what could be wrong with that? Helping yourself seems absolutely worth the money at first glance. But how can people fix themselves when many of their problems are also created by the world around them, and the industry people turn to in order to improve their lives is simply selling simple answers to complex questions? Now, that's what academic and researcher in community psychology Bruno D. Oliveira is asking in his book, The Self-Help Industry. He's also asking, is the self-help industry really helping, or are we being misled? I really want to know what he found out. Bruno, welcome to Nightlife.
8: Thank you very much. Happy to be here. Thank you all.
5: What first made you question the self-help industry?
8: Well, I was always talking to friends. I'm a psychologist, a community psychologist, and always interested on what people are up to. Bear in mind, I myself, my family, they read self-help books. I remember the first book I read when I was very young was about a mouse in search for cheese. Without giving names, you're probably familiar with that. And then what I know is the people buy those books or buy the seminars or buy the workshop or get into the app or follow the latest person on Instagram, but their life doesn't change. There's not much change in there. And at the end of the day, I'm not saying that some people might not get changed, that's fine, but I'm saying the bulk, the over simplification, and I think you start talking about the let them, you know, I think it comes from stoning or rocking theory, be like a rock, just let it be. But I would argue, imagining very crucial moments of, civil life, if you think about the civil rights in America, if Rosa Parks just let them be, if you think about the Me Too movement and the Me Too movement trying to fight misogyny, just let them be. So I argue that this idea of just let them be is pacifying us to some sort of collective change. So therefore, I got very interested in the self-help industry, really as a community psychologist.
5: Yes, you're right. It does. That's what I was sort of noticing as well, just on surface level, that let them just, not that we're critiquing that alone, but that as an example just doesn't apply to everyone, particularly if you include examples like Rosa Parks. So I guess you make it clear you're not against self-improvement in this book entirely. So what is it about the industry itself that concerns you the most?
8: It tends to get a very complex life event and really individualized. And some of those life events, it really collective. For example, if you think about this psychosocial detrimental poverty on the life, it's not really to do a large with the individual circumstances. Sometimes it's to do with misfortune, it's to do with your situation. And what the self-help industry try to do is sell you up sometimes an easy recipe. And we understand the most of, if you look in terms of solidarity, collective aid, when you tend to come together as social beings and try to change something, you try to change a narrative. So my issue where it tends to pacify and lead us away from some sort of civic or civil or transformational change that we are, to some extent, have the agency to go there and transform. And those kind of changes come from collective action. If I understand that my mental distress is something to do with, I think you mentioned that the erosion of democracy and politics to do with that. To a large extent, we could argue that since the 70s, the new liberal ideas of you are a project, you need to be doing DIY on yourself, and you need to be improving, keep improving, improving more. And to what means are you keep improving for what?
5: To what end, exactly? And we've got a few texts that have come through, Bruno, from our listeners. Mel says that the Lethem is a great book. The important part of it, though, is the other side, let me. So, in other words, taking control of how you respond to things done to you. You're in control of how you respond, not other people. So that's what Mel finds beneficial of that particular self-help theory. But Johnny Chickentooth has the other side of that argument. He says he's left wondering how one might apply this let them theory when one lives next door to someone who regularly yells while conversing. Now, both of those words are in inverted commas, Bruno, with friends and visitors who speak in far more normal tones. So exactly, do you make yourself known and call the cops? Do you actually just let them do what they want if it's bothering you? It's an interesting debate. So, Bruno, obviously self-help has become a multi-billion-dollar business. How has making personal growth into a product changed the advice we're being given?
8: My issue is that sometimes we have people who are looking for a change, and that could be for many reasons. And then instead of the looking for, let's say, accountable help, a therapist, or they are going to a self-help book, or a guru, or Instagram app, but at the end of the day, they are not accountable. That you cannot hold those people to account. When you have a you are in a therapeutic relationship, there is many regulations there that you can hold someone to account. What do you do when you buy, the latest self-help book? There's no change. If anything, it's detrimental to your health. What do you do? So my issue is with that, and sometimes is the qualification of the person give the advice. If you read most self-help books, what they tend to have is a watered-down version of psychological theories that us psychologists are always pondering about it. Are those things actually helpful? We're always discussing, it's a big debate within psychology in therapy to what extent those things are there to support someone through the healing process. And what things like the self-help, especially when you think about books and gurus, is that who held them to account?
5: Exactly. Who held them to account? And also, what sticks out to me, if you're comparing the case of a therapist to give you treatment that you're seeking to improve your happiness or mindset or life, that's one person in a room with one more person, Bruno, right? It's a bit different to a big seminar that Tony Robbins might hold, which is very profitable. And I think that's where, me personally, I take a little bit of issue. You can hear the skepticism in my voice. You can see where I stand on the are you a self-help skeptic or do you swear by it? But that's not to say I think anybody who swears by it is wrong. If it works for you, great. I love this text I'd like to share with you, Bruno. It's from Alan.

0: Kamlik says the only people who benefit from Soy Desant self-help books are the authors. Now, Soy Desant, can you believe I had to look that up? Soy Desant, French phrase adopted to English that means self-styled or so-called or would-be. Very flash, very clever, Alan. Proof of P.T. Barnum's axiom, a fool born every minute, says Alan and Kamlik. I love that. I love that observation. What do you think, Bruno? I know you have to be balanced, but what is your take on the profitability that the only people that benefit ultimately are the authors or the speakers or the people behind it?
1: Yes, I'm very skeptical. Again, it's not to say that some books might bring some relief and direction to some people, but at the end of the day, it's a very profitable market, and you see more and more people going into the market and buying the books. And sometimes you see some of those speakers have a very unique way of portraying positivity. And there's the what I call toxic positivity. You know, you cannot escape, be happy. It doesn't matter how detrimental, how hard your life circumstance might be happy, just be happy. And I find that in itself a bit pervasive. I tell you what, because if you think about, you know, from art or literature, sometimes there is a normal process, a normal part of human condition to feel not happy. You know, we need to have those very distinct bracket of emotions, that spectrum there. So this idea is that if there's something wrong with you, if you're not feeling happy all the time. And what I find very interesting, the happiness, the way this portrait is that if you're not happy, and a lot associated with the workplace, if the workplace, if you're not happy, if you are a critical friend, if you try to be a bit analytical, if you think things not like that actually, if you're trying to perhaps reivindicate for your rights, you seem as a bit of a troublemaker. But that is actually where the change helps. When you see actually my condition, the condition of people around me, that's not what they should be. Why should I be happy?
0: And that you're defective if you're not constantly positive or choosing positivity over reality. Look, I have to ask, is this a largely American phenomenon?
1: No, I think, you know, I'm originally from Brazil, although I'm academic at the University of Chichester in the UK. I see a lot of that also in Brazil.
0: Okay.
1: It tends to be more a phenomenon from, I would say, 80s, 90s, on upwards, really. It's the idea of the American dream to some extent, but associated a lot with new liberal ideas of growth. You know, do better, get better, you can achieve, go there. And sometimes those ideas, of you look around you and you see that it's not as easy as those books are trying to tell you. And if you, I start mentioning Rosa Parks, but I can mention many other movements or form of human action that's done through solidarity to agency, not through let them, or it's really to think about, okay, you know, how can I, as a community member, better my social conditions, better my society? So what the problem is, we become so defragmented, and I think self-help is doing part of that defragmentation of society. We're no longer a coherent, if you like. We don't have a narrative. I think some philosophers, I think Bo Shuhan, talk about having a narrative, rituals. We no longer have that. It's all so defragmented. It's help allows that defragmentation to be validated.
0: Fragmentation and individualism over community. I will just quickly say that Fred's pointed out that maybe I don't need self-help. I need some help with my French. Soir. It was meant to be soir descente. Okay, thank you, Fred. Pronunciation correction. Give me a break. I had to look up what it meant, all right? Okay. We're speaking with Bruno de Oliveira, author of The Self-Help Industry. Is the self-help industry really helping, or are we being misled? I just want to go back to Alan's text. He mentioned P.T. Barnum. Did you ever look at Dr. Phil in your examination? It's just occurred to me because that was sort of promoted as self-help for a while in some contexts.
1: I look at a myriad of books. I'm not sure if I look at the particular book, but what I start to find in terms of similarities is how they use psychology, sometimes a popular version of psychology, when we have those theories and concepts a bit disputed and not quite sure if they work. For example, if you think about cognitive behavioral therapy, we know that it will work for some people. It will not for a large significant amount of people. And that's we're talking about therapy here. We're talking about something that went through many layers of scientific measurements and trying, and we still have understand that people relapse even with cognitive behavior therapy. We know that many people go through a life of psychodynamic or humanistic therapy and still need that help. Therefore, I would argue that if you read a book, that might bring you a momentary relief, but it's not changing the social conditions, not changing the context, the environment. It's not changing the policies around you. It's not changing, which political party is making what. It's not changing your working place. It's not changing your possibility of joining a union. So there are many other things. It's not changing the country you're born. It's not changing many things that impact you. So we're forgetting about that. So if you think about people who are in a very tough condition of poverty, of even war, that book will not help them.
0: Exactly.
1: So that's
0: Exactly.
1: what we do. So what we help them, it's what I argue, solidarity, it's community aid, is try to move away from this idea of being a project, an individual, and it per se that it's outside of society. We need to think there is such a thing as society, and we can together change things. And that's perhaps the best form of self-help, solidarity.
0: Yes, solidarity. And that's been the focus of a lot of your work as a community psychologist as well. When you say like sort of the what brings us together and the rehashing of things in the modern self-help, it's actually just repeating and repackaging ancient philosophies. Because Chris from Southern Waters has pointed out, isn't there a reference to dream interpretation, one of the Bibles, that would make the self-help industry genuinely ancient? And also, Marion says the Dalai Lama advises on happiness in books written with a psychiatrist. I'm reading it, the one at the moment is a very good read, Marion in Leichhardt. Presumably, I haven't read that much of the Dalai Lama, but if I were to assume or speculate, there's a lot of ancient principles in his teachings as well. So is it just a rehash? Because, oh, and there's one more text from Julianne. She's pointing out that Mel Robbins, who we started off this story with about the let them theory, it's not actually hers. It's not her original idea. It's a great catchphrase, but there's a lot of speculation that she stole it and ran with it. Okay, allegedly. But that's what Julianne has pointed out. She's given me a little link to look at about that too. What do you think? Are there no new ideas in this self-help?
1: Not necessarily. I can't see of a idea that's original that you think, okay, that changed the world. A good if you're on a bit maybe fictitious, a good piece of self-help that changed society was the Me Too movement. And it was done through people who thought, hold up, that's not quite right. What can we do about it? So if you think of those kinds of sorry, that they do change society. When start talking about, using the example of civil rights in America, that changed society. And my problem is we live in a very, I would say, mildly turbulent world now. And if you don't come together, I think you start mentioning brilliantly about, ideas of democracy. And I'm currently researching for a book that we're talking about loneliness. And you have been feeling more lonely. And we're not talking about, before you think about a bit older folks feeling lonely. Now it's across society, people feeling lonely. So you have those self-helps there. You have the let them and many others, but people are feeling inherently alone. And that's something that it can only be done by really trying to bring people together and say, maybe you struggle, might struggle, something collective. When we are anxious or worried for, maybe you have a bill to pay, a self-help might not help there. When you think about wars, a self-help book might not help there. There's something more significant, latent to our needs for change. So what I'm trying to advocate, okay, you know,

0: it's self-help. If you want to read it, read it. But the best way to perhaps bring some transformation is by coming together. And just to finalize this point, there's a brilliant academic called Isaac Prolatinsky who talks about mattering. If you feel that you're adding value, and if you feel that you are valued, you feel inherently better. Look at countries like Finland. We can debate that for a bit, but they come for 8 or 9 years as one of the most happiest countries in the world. Why? I would argue they have a fantastic welfare system, security net that allows people, if they fall, to be caught.
1: So, what does that teach us in the bigger picture? How does community play into this in combating loneliness and adding to self-worth and the sense of value and shared value?
0: We are social beings, so I'm not going to say that everyone likes to be, a lot of folks 24/7, but we are social beings. We get a lot from each other. And if you think, I don't know if you're familiar or if your listeners are familiar with the idea of the blue zones, there's a big stand on longevity. One of the key aspects for longevity, alongside diet, exercise, is having the support networks. Actually, one of the things they're talking about is having a meal, dinner with friends and relatives. So that tells you a lot the importance of being together. And on my research, I don't know if you're familiar with the idea of pubs in the UK. Pubs is,
1: Of course.
0: bars
1: So,
0: where
1: I mean,
0: people
1: we're in
0: go.
1: Australia. It's very similar. Well, we might have to continue this particular point. We've got to say hello to some people joining us after a football game very shortly, Bruno. But will you stick on the line so we can continue our conversation?
0: Fab,
1: Yeah,
0: fantastic.
1: fantastic. I mean, we always want to talk about pubs and getting together. That
0: Yes.
1: sounds like good fun.
2: This is Nightlife.
1: Welcome to Nightlife. Greta Lee Jackson with you tonight. If you're just joining us from the AFL, the warmest of welcomes to you. Great to have you here. We are speaking with community psychology researcher Bruno de Oliveira. He is the author of The Self-Help Industry. Is the self-help industry really helping, or are we being misled? Bruno, I would like to share with you a text from John. Can I share this with you?
0: Of course. Thank you, John.
1: I actually think this is a pretty good self-help message. John says, "Stop dramatizing life. SH, you know what? T happens, deal with it and move on. Do animals in the real world have problems? You don't need psychologists, just think through it like animals do. Stop talking about things and deal with it," says John. Look, at the top of that message, I do actually have to agree. Just deal with it and move on in your way. Right, Bruno, I think that's quite valid.
0: We need to understand that people come in different contexts
1: Exactly. It's
0: and
1: not one size
0: compositions.
1: fits all, just like self-help, right?
0: Now,
1: Yeah.
0: so you're gonna have folks who are very resilient and they will bounce back, and other folks who need to talk to someone about things that happened in their life, and that's fine.
1: Oh, and actually, speaking of, we've got Naylan from Netherlands who's called in. Let me just see if I can say hello. Hello, Naylan.
3: Hello.
1: Hello, thank you so much for calling in. Now, you've got a rather interesting story about how you provide self-help to others.
3: Oh, wow. Self-help, you're using that term to refer to any sort of advice somebody provides how to handle difficult situations, correct? Yeah.
1: That's right. Yes,
3: Yeah,
1: exactly.
3: yeah, yeah, yeah. We all face difficult situations, and as an academic at Curtin, Murdoch and Victoria Universities for 40 plus years, I've had students coming through difficult situations, a lot of overseas students who have such difficult scenarios where they had to pay fees, they had to study. And when they came to me, sometimes with humor, sometimes with examples of what happened to me when I was growing up studying, I tried to, boost their morale by saying, "Yeah, you can handle it." And I have read a few self-help books, very old ones, old names, Dale Carnegie
1: Oh,
3: and
1: yes, my
3: Richard
1: father has
3: Carlson.
1: that.
3: And
1: Yes.
3: my fa we had it at home when I was a kid. I never.
1: Exactly.

0: read it. I read it much later, and Wayne Byers, but the core message I get is from the classic Indian book called the Bhagavad Gita. And the core message is, whatever happens, happens for the ultimate best. And I give examples from my life. When I didn't get a job when I came to Australia in 1984, Hillard Packard, I had a PhD, you are overqualified, didn't give me a job. But they did me a favor, because finally I got what I wanted to be, an academic. And I have been an academic for 40 plus years. And I tell my students, at that moment you may think this is the wrong thing happening to me. But if you wait for it, if you have the patience and you apply yourself, you are going to be the winner ultimately.
1: Now, Nalin, it sounds as if there's a mindset within you of not viewing yourself as a victim or as, you know, a recipient of just circumstance, and that a crisis can be an opportunity if you view it that way, such as not being able to get a job in a new country. Would you agree it's got a lot to do with your mindset?
0: Absolutely, mindset. You have to develop that mindset. And I remind students, you know, it doesn't come to us naturally. But believing in that theory, when something happens to me and I start worrying, and I do worry every day with some small things, then I'm reminded of the book I read, Don't Sweat the Small Things by Richard Carlson.
1: Mm.
0: And it's all small things.
1: What was the Bhagwan? What was that book again? Would you mind mentioning that?
0: It's so-called the Indian Bible,
1: okay.
0: Bhagavad Gita.
1: Bhagavad Gita.
0: The core book, Bhagavad Gita, the core book of Hinduism. And there is one mantra in it, if you heard the word mantra before.
1: Oh, yes.
0: Something.
1: Oh, I haven't heard, what did I have to look up before? I had to look up swa disant, but pronouncing it correctly this time. But yes, I've heard the word mantra.
0: Mantra. Mantra means something that can stir your heart. Man is heart. Tra means it can stir it, roughly speaking. So the core mantra, I don't know Sanskrit very well, but I know one shloka, one couplet very well, karmanyavadi karaste ma phaleshu kadaschana. I always say that and then explain the meaning. It says you have right over action, not the outcome. So as long as you are waiting to get the outcome that you desire, you'll always be waiting.
1: Yes. Yes. And that's exactly what I think Bruno's uncovered, that it's the toxic positivity. If you just keep focusing on the outcome and not the journey or the process, how can you control that? It's out of your control. That's exactly right.
0: But the second part of that couplet, which I don't remember in Sanskrit, but I know the meaning, which says, but it doesn't mean you just sit there and think things will happen. No, you have to take action. And you have to take the right action. Keep taking the right action and the right outcome, which you may not think is right today, but one day it will come to you.
1: Nalin, I think you may have converted this skeptic just by your very presence. Are you selling tickets to any events that you might be speaking at or anything like that?
0: I would love to. I have lectured around the world for over 40 years. I'm not blowing my trumpet. And I'm an IT academic, but every presentation I make, something of this nature comes out. I just can't help it.
1: Your students are very lucky, Nalin, and so are we for hearing your wisdom. Thank you so much for sharing it with us.
0: Thank you for the opportunity. Lovely.
1: Oh, I loved hearing that. Oh, Bruno, what do you think about that? Again, it's some examples of a combination of mindset and ancient wisdom learned at an early age. What do you think?
2: Yes. It's fascinating. And it's interesting because we tend to sometimes borrow those formulations from different cultures. And it can be broadly okay. If you think about Maslow hierarchy of needs, you know, that's, I think it came from a native part of North America. So we talk about, you know, the basic needs all the way to transcendence. But when we think about those ideas of trying to, can we empower other people or is within them? Or can we empowerment be something collective? For example, if you think about everything's going to be okay, everything's going to be okay, everything's going to be okay. But we know for a significant part of folks, things are not okay. And then what? But for example, in the UK, I don't know about in your context in Australia, but we have people who sometimes rely on food banks and then go to the person, say, everything's going to be okay, can be a bit contrived, can it? So we need to work with them to understand the root causes of the problems that led them there. And then together I say, okay, what can we do to support each other? If you think about the hustle, talk a lot about the hustle culture, being hustling, you know, hustling. One thing that's interesting is a lot of people have three or four jobs and they're hustling. And they still struggle at the end of the month to, you know, pay the bills. And then what? They look at themselves and say, what is wrong? Well, if you think about the many layers of employment rights that are being stripped and how the wage in real terms have been declined across the globe, we can think, hold up, should I be hustling, or should I try to come together, collectivize, to try to achieve some meaningful change?
1: Yes, exactly. And the texts are coming, and I'm loving everybody's individual view. There's no one majority in the skeptics or the swear-bys when it comes to self-help. Fred has also texted again about, he got a Bible quote. Again, it's these ancient texts that keep popping up. And we know that all things work together for good to them that love God, to them who are called according to his purpose. That's from Fred. And in that, the other text from John about the stuff happens, just deal with it, move on. Another response to that is that this is a delightfully simplest view, while aspirational, does not account for the profoundly deep and lasting impacts of ongoing frequent abuse and trauma. For sadly true reasons, we can't all subscribe to the, you know, S happens approach. That's true as well. Again, with coming back to this thing, it's sort of a paradox, isn't it, Bruno, where in modern society, self-help profits from an increasingly individualistic, fractured society, and yet it's the community that allows the individual to thrive. I don't know if I'm saying that correctly. I hope I'm making sense, but would you agree?
2: Yeah, to a large extent you are. If you think I was talking, making my point about pubs, and if you remember, so making this, I would say analogy
1: the pubs,
2: about
1: we forgot
2: pubs.
1: About the pubs. Yes,
2: don't forget about the pub.
1: Don't forget about the pubs.
2: So talking about pubs in a way is that there's a decline of especially young people going to the pubs in the UK. Okay, for public health perspective, you can cut that two ways. Good, fewer people are going to the pubs and drinking. But also, remember that pubs is a place where people used to make connections, to talk to friends, to engage, to meet others. It's an open house where people go there and have a chat. And the other side of it, people going more to the gym. So you have young people going more to gyms, working out. However, there is a really interesting and poignant point there. They go to gyms and they don't talk. They go there,
1: yes.
2: They work out, they finish
1: yes.
2: a thing, they leave. Meanwhile, the pub, they used to have their connections, they used to talk to people, they used to wonder. So it's an interesting paradox there where we have this fragmentation and you have a point where and they work on themselves, you know, they doing the exercise activities and all of that's fine, but they're losing that part of sense of community. And where is community? The central point of my book really is like, are we losing a sense of community, and self-help is something that's adding to that fragmentation of where people become more lonely, detached, separated, and to some extent lost. I think some of you listeners mentioned about, you know, yeah, life's tough. But life is tough, but with friends, it can be a bit easier. With families, a support network can be easier. When you are on your own, that's tough, tough, tough.
1: That's it. So just quickly, before we go, Bruno, how do we make sure we don't lose that community?
2: I think get engaged, especially if in the UK you have something that's called social prescribing. So
1: yes.
2: you know, if you're unwell, you recommend it, a coffee shop, art, you recommended friends, you recommended the walk. Of course, there are many things that underlays the effort, the community you are insert, and the context, the, and so many things there. But my final point is the problem sometimes is with self-help. It's not evil, abandoned. No, my point is it needs to be taken in a context where we need to be more think about collective. We too defragmented, and self-help will bring some some refreshment in terms of life to some people. However, how can we bring change, and how can we feel empowered to enact social change and feel together? Are we losing there? Is self-helping a trap of a culture where you hustling, hustling, hustling for what? And at the end of the day, you no longer looking around you and say, where's my community?
1: That's right. Before it's too late, think of each other, in other words. Bruno, thank you so much for joining us on Nightlife.
2: Thank you very much. Thank you for the opportunity. Thank you, folks. See you soon. Thank you.
1: That is Bruno de Oliveira, community psychology researcher and author of The Self-Help Industry. Look, I don't know. I'm happy for you if self-help works for you. That's great. But I just think nothing gets me going like a little bit of Starship.

0: Nothing's going to stop us by Jefferson Starship. Glad you liked that one, Amity. Speaking of things in the sky, it's fireworks and fancy fighter jets above a particular Australian city lately. Let's find out which one.
1: This week in... Darwin.
0: That's right. What's on the DL in the NT? It's ABC Darwin at Drive presenter Adam Steer. G'day, Adam.
2: Hello, Greta. It's lovely to meet you.
0: You too. Look, there's stars in our eyes right now, Adam. not just because you're here, but also because we're launching with a story about rockets, specifically Krakenite. What went down, or up, rather.
2: So, I mean, I don't know what the deal was in New Zealand when you were little, but in Australia, the Northern Territory is the only

0: the jurisdiction in the country where the public, once a year, can buy firecrackers and let them off where they want, like everywhere. So this day is the 1st of July to celebrate self-government in the Northern Territory. Back in 1978, the feds handed a $50 million check to a chief minister and a treasurer who were the age of 34 and 32 at the time. I think they had a big party. Anyway, that was the first day that the Northern Territory got to manage itself through self-government. We're still a territory, obviously, not a state. And so on the 1st of July each year, the public are allowed to buy firecrackers, and between 6 p.m. and 11 p.m., they are allowed to let them off wherever they want. And then at 11 o'clock, you aren't allowed to let them off anymore, and in fact, you have to hand them into WorkSafe any unused crackers by midday the next day. So they're illegal to own less than 24 hours after you're allowed to blow stuff up. And oh my gosh, people blow stuff up. It is like an absolute war zone everywhere you look. Dog owners hate it, pet owners hate it, horse owners hate it because the animals, of course, get freaked out.
1: Of course.
0: But everybody has an enjoyable time. I was at one of the firecracker shops yesterday, which are shipping containers briefly set up for the day. There were bags of fireworks worth $700, and I spoke to some people who were buying not one, but two bags worth $700. There's a lot of firecracker tourism that goes on. A lot of people, particularly from Victoria, come up to blow stuff up, as they say.
1: What's the markup on that? $700 for a bag?
0: I was investigating that. I think it might be a 50% tax that the government takes out of that. So it's a
1: Okay.
0: lot. There was 10,000 people last night. I was doing our outside broadcast at the iconic Mindle Beach in Darwin. 10,000 people there to enjoy the public fireworks. That's pretty the safest place to be. But apparently the Ambos were telling us today only 6 injuries across the Northern Territory, all minor, all the same gender, Greta.
1: Oh,
0: You
1: I
0: can
1: can
0: guess.
1: one guess, one guess. Yeah, the less sensible one, generally.
0: Yep.
1: I shouldn't generalize, should I? But yes, yeah, I can
0: Well,
1: pick
0: you
1: up picking
0: can
1: up what you're
0: because
1: putting down.
0: you can because it's the truth. So all men and the minor face injuries from accidental firework discharge. I think they all took themselves to hospital. The worst one was a man was wearing a backpack and the firework flew between him, his back, and the bag, and then exploded. So that would have hurt a bit, but he took himself off to hospital, so he was okay. There was a firecracker named after the chief minister, like the premier, our chief minister,
1: Yes.
0: called the Pocket Rocket, which I asked her who decided that, because I don't know whether, blowing up a politician is what you want to be doing. But anyway, so she had a little pocket rocket firecracker named after her. Some of the other firecrackers, like Lady Trump, there was Mayhem, all types of things. So there
1: So
0: you go.
1: the injuries were sustained exclusively by males, but the females seem to be the inspiration behind the firework names because,
0: I
1: Pocket
0: never thought
1: Rocket,
0: about that.
1: yeah, Pocket Rocket, that's, in my experience, that's been the name for a short woman that's a goer. That's got a lot of attitude in a small package, and that's what, they're known as a Pocket Rocket. That's my experience anyway, and Lady Trump and all that kind of thing. They're like boats, aren't they? You name fireworks like you name boats, I guess.
0: Yeah, I mean, there was some fireworks are not for public broadcast. Some of them are called different things. So anyway, you can investigate that yourself when you wish. The cleanup today, considerable, because we have some of the biggest high tides in the country at 7 meters. That high tide was at 8 a.m. this morning, and so everyone was letting the firecrackers off along our beautiful, long and pristine coastline, and then there was rubbish everywhere, and so people were rushing to try and get any of the refuse fireworks and the rubbish off the beaches before that high tide at 8 o'clock this morning.
1: Just quickly before we move on to the next story, another exciting one, lots of loud noises and things in the sky with that one too. But I do want to know, if you don't return those unused fireworks by the cutoff time the next day, what's the recourse for that? What happens? How do people track them down? What are the consequences? What's the punishment?
0: Well, there is a $1,500 or so fine for having fireworks that they are illegal to possess after 12 o'clock the following day. How many people get tracked down with those? Not that many, I would imagine. You just hand them into WorkSafe when you can.
1: Sounds like a great time. I can understand why it's a tourist highlight. Let's talk

0: about this next amazing event, the Pitch Black exercise. Now, you're quite intimately involved with this, Adam.
1: Yeah, so Exercise Pitch Black is a biannual exercise run by Defence, particularly the RAAF. It is the largest exercise of its kind in the Southern Hemisphere. In previous years, I think I was on the Italian aircraft carrier 2 years ago, somewhere between 15 and 20 countries will be involved in basically having some type of war games in our skies. The Europeans particularly like it because of the space that we've got in the Northern Territory and the top of Queensland, where they say we can do these exercises in an area that's basically the same size as Europe. So in just a couple of weeks, again, we're going to have lots of tourists for it because there's a lot of plane spotters. There will be 19 countries involved in this exercise where they bring their fighter jets and the other, you know, equipment, boats that might be included with those planes and jets, and they make our skies very, very loud for a couple of weeks. At the broadcast at Mindle Beach, we had a flyover from a single F-35. So that's the Australian fighter jets. Guess how much they're worth?
0: Somewhere in the millions, right?
1: $130 million for each one of those planes.
0: Oh,
1: this plane just came around on its side over the, like, I was just speaking to one of the pilots and then I forgot about it. So 90 seconds later, this $130 million jet traveling at 1,100 kilometres an hour, just 50 metres off the ground, it felt like, as it flied over us at Mindle Beach. And oh boy, it was loud. So it did a big circle. And then right above us, it just turned and vertically went up into the sky. It almost shakes the ground. Everyone's looking up and, you know, yes, they're war machines, but everyone just had this smile on their face from the awesome power of these vehicles. The kids were going, yes, tell me, yes. Everyone else is smiling about it.
0: Yeah, my kids would have loved it. But it's not something you see every day. It is impressive. It's thrilling.
1: Yeah. So in a few weeks' time, I will be co-commentating with a wing commander the Pitch Black Air Show again at Mindle Beach, where we will have 45 planes over an hour and a half from across the globe doing whatever they do. And I watched it a couple of years ago, the last time it was here. And the only way I could sort of describe it is Transformers in the sky, because the things that these planes can do is it's almost undescribable.
0: But you're going to have to describe it because you're commentating. How do you learn the lingo for something like that, commentating a War Games air show? Where did you pick all that up?
1: Well, that's why I'll have some experts around
0: me. And the Italians, not coming this time.
1: The Italians are not coming this time. I was on the Italian aircraft carrier worth $1 billion last time. They unfortunately lost one of their jets. It crashed during the exercise in a remote area, reasonably remote area of the Northern Territory. They're the Eurofighters is what the Italians and the French use, but they're not here this year. But there will be, you know, obviously the US will be here. Australia was here. I did have some questions whether it would happen because of the high cost of jet fuel, but it is still going on. And then there'll be a bunch of other countries from Asia and some other parts of Europe. I think the Spanish are coming as well. So it'll be a very busy time in our skies and around Darwin.
0: Darwin as well. And if someone is thinking of, you know, heading that way to check it out and they're a first timer, what are your tips?
1: 30,000 people will be at Mindle Beach. So that's about 20% of Darwin's population. So get there early. And there is a lot going on. They even opened the RAAF base one day. So you can go onto the RAAF base, onto the tarmac, and you can see a number of the different planes that are around. You get to meet some of the fighter pilots. So, you know, just come, be prepared, have a really great time. It's the perfect time of the year here. Greta, I don't know if you've ever been to the dry season in the top end, but I am wearing shorts and sandals at the moment. I am not cold.
0: Oh,
1: and I am
0: I'm
1: not
0: jealous.
1: Too hot.
0: I'm
1: it's,
0: jealous.
1: It's like
0: on the
1: perfect.
0: List.
1: It's perfect every day. I've got another question for you. What's the longest you've worked in one place? Is it 2 years, 5 years, 15 years?
0: It would have to be, probably five. 5 years in a production company in Sydney, years and years and years ago. Why do you ask?

0: Indigenous culture, and I'm very happy about it.
1: So that's Yiyota. She's been working at the same childcare centre for 3 decades, and as you just heard there, she looked after 2 toddlers who ended up in their later life getting together, then getting married, then having children, and then taking those children to the same childcare centre that they went to, where the same childcare worker is looking after them. How delightful is that?
2: Isn't that gorgeous? And it's so lovely to hear, because, you know, a lot of the places, they have struggled with high staff turnover, you know, and to hear someone that has been doing it for that long, what a wonderful woman.
1: So dedicated after 30 years.
2: So lovely. I thought you were going to tell me another story about war games, because looking after children, my children, it's like war games for me. I have to mentally prepare for that.
1: Yep. This week I'm also speaking to the drummer from the Village People who lives and works in the Northern Territory. I've done a number of different projects with him. He's really lovely. And I'm going to have a chat with him about, of course, the recent passing of the lead singer from the Village People.
2: Victor Willis.
1: So, I don't know whether they were silly or groundbreaking, whatever they were. The Village People. Victor Willis, who's passed away in the last couple of days. Greta, lovely to talk to you.
2: Lovely to talk to you too, Adam. Thanks so much.

0: ABC News with Andrew Kaloupas. Prime Minister Anthony Albanese says Australia's progress at the FIFA World Cup is evidence of the strength of multiculturalism as the Socceroos prepare for their round of 32 clash against Egypt in Dallas. The match is set to kick off at 4 a.m. Eastern Standard Time, with the Socceroos looking to win their first ever World Cup knockout match. Watch parties are planned at live sites around the country, while state and territory governments have relaxed licensing and trading laws in venues. Mr. Albanese says all players should be celebrated.
1: Who we are is a plus for us. We should be proud of it and we should celebrate it, just as we'll celebrate every Socceroo, whether their name is Irinkunda or Irvine.
0: There are concerns the deadly H5 bird flu strain could become more prevalent in Australia. The strain was first detected around 2 weeks ago in southern Western Australia, but since then 4 more cases have been identified. The most recent ones include a migratory bird on the mid-north coast of New South Wales and another in Western Australia. The CEO of the Invasive Species Council, Jack Goff, says the strain presents a real threat to the nation.
2: Not surprising, but I think it says to us that this is very real. You know, a continued outbreak of one of the worst wildlife diseases going around the planet could be very soon established in Australia.
0: New South Wales Shadow Attorney General Damien Tudorhope says he's stepped down from the front bench to avoid becoming an unnecessary distraction as the state's corruption watchdog holds hearings into Liberal Party donations. Harry Buttonshaw with more.
3: In a statement, Mr. Tudorhope announced he would step aside until the hearings ended, as the inquiry into political donations involved several people with whom he had close relationships during his career. Earlier this week, the Independent Commission Against Corruption named 5 people who allegedly sought unlawful donations to recruit or renew New South Wales Liberal Party memberships over a 4-year period until 2023. Mr. Tudorhope says there is no suggestion of any wrongdoing by him and that he is not under investigation.
0: Financial counsellors say Australians are under increasing economic pressure as the National Debt Helpline receives a record number of calls. More than 183,000 people reached out for support to the helpline in the last financial year, amounting to 15,000 more calls than the previous period. CEO of the Financial Counselling Australia, Dr. Dominique Mayrick, says people are feeling the pressure in a lot of cases.
4: It's really a compounding lot of issues. So people are struggling to pay their housing costs. Debts to the tax office are really putting pressure on people. And then you've got all these other things to pay for, you know, your energy bills. We're seeing an increase in people using credit to cover everyday items.
0: Interpol says it's searching for a Ukrainian woman who's suspected of planting a bomb that injured 3 people in Monaco on Monday. The BBC's Hugh Schofield reports from Paris.
5: The suspect, who's seen on CCTV placing the parcel bomb, was initially thought to be a man, but closer examination of the footage, plus testimony from eyewitnesses,

0: convinced investigators that it is in fact a woman disguised as a man. Anastasia Berezovska is believed to have spent some days in Monaco casing out the residence of her presumed target, businessman Vadim Yermolayev. After the attack on Monday evening, she left the scene on foot, but then is believed to have picked up a hire car and driven first to Italy and eventually to Germany.
1: An Israeli group, Parents Against Child Detention, has protested outside a Fair prison in the occupied West Bank. The grassroots organisation is trying to draw attention to the incarceration of 180 Palestinian children. Since the start of the war in Gaza, more than 1,600 children from East Jerusalem and the occupied West Bank have been detained. Organisation CEO Titi Carmel says their detention is extremely concerning.
2: Today, in the beginning of what other children in this region are calling the big summer holiday, for these children that are being held here, detained here at Ofer Prison, there is no freedom and there is no summer vacation that is starting.
1: In the NRL, the Penrith Panthers have snapped a two-game losing streak with a 36-14 victory over South Sydney at Western Sydney Stadium. Panthers winger Thomas Jenkins crossed for a hat-trick. ABC News.
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4: Welcome to Nightlife, or welcome back to Nightlife. Greta Lee Jackson with you this Friday night, filling in for our Suzanne Hill. Doing a bit of show sitting tonight. She'll be back with you tomorrow and Sunday. We're about to play the challenge, and I need some people to play. So give me a call, 1-300-800-222. Get in line to have a go. Coming up after the challenge, after the news, we're going to head to the US, have a chat with our mate in the States, Andrew Romano, about cryptocurrency, reflecting pools, latest drama with that, and birthright citizenship, big ruling there. And also we're going to talk about where the biggest celeb wedding of the year will be, all the important issues here on Nightlife. And then after that, there's a new type of history lesson for kids where they get to hear about all the things that they would never get up to today that people got up to in the past. It's called Wait, They Did What? And it's a podcast. We'll chat to one of the creators of that and maybe have some memories about the crazy things that you used to get up to in your youth shared here with me a little bit later on. That number again to play the quiz, 1-300-800-222. And chatting there with Adam Steer in Darwin about Crackernight. Oh, that takes me back. You want to talk about memories? There's some nostalgia there. I have some lovely texts to read from you about crackers, memories about fireworks. Alan says, as a kid in the 50s, Crackernight was May 25th, Empire Day, which was a month after the Easter show. So we'd fill the now empty sample bags with explosives. Bought day by day, returning bottles for the third deposit the next morning. Sydney Airport was usually closed due to smog. Thanks, Alan. And John says, in the middle of winter, anywhere, fireworks, let's do it. And Charlie says, there goes my letterbox again, lol. And one more from George. Oh, when George was a kid, we had ready access to fireworks such as Tom Thumbs, Yankees, Penny Bungers and Four Penny Bungers, which were at that's before my time, which were actually quite powerful. Even as a child, I worked out how to make a small cannon using a single Yankee firework that could fire a projectile. Oh, I hope I'm not giving people tips on how to make explosives by reading out your text, George. Straight through a tin can filled with sand. It's probably better that Crackernight was bad in South Australia. Thanks for that, George. Yes, certainly. Memories of fireworks. I mean, that's certainly something that we used to get up to in the past that we don't get up to so much these days. Anyway, I'll stop yapping. We have the challenge to get on with. I'll try my best to keep it under control and not let it descend into chaos, but I'm nowhere near as good at it as Suzanne, but I will try.
5: The Mighty Challenge. Change.
4: And first cab off the rank is Peter in Sydney. Hello, Peter.
6: G'day, Greta.
4: Nice to speak with you again.
6: Yes, it was only a few days ago, but, you know.
4: Yes, it was off the air. Right.
6: That's right.
4: Right, off the air. But we haven't had to use your content warning yet.
6: Well, you haven't been crazy enough.
4: No, we haven't pushed the boundaries enough.
6: Oh, really?
4: Peter, to play your little content warning about... strange places, yes.
6: I didn't know because I was watching the football earlier. I was watching the Sydney Swans actually beat the Western Bulldogs, so I missed the first hour of the show. So I apologise, of course.
4: Never mind. Well, you're here now and we are playing the challenge. So, Peter...
6: Since we last spoke on air, I won a black magnet, but since I won a black magnet, I haven't done very well in the quiz, so...
4: You've cursed yourself. All right, we'll try and undo the curse. Would you like to know the categories?
6: That would be very helpful.
4: We have, obviously, the week that was, as always. We have 1996 was 30 years ago. We have countries with green flags. We have crocodiles and alligators. And we have the beauty category. I think that's your favourite, isn't it, Peter? Would I be right there?
6: Well... The beauty category. It sounds attractive, and I don't mean that, and I do mean that literally. But I think I'll go for. I'll take a chance. Go for 1996 was 30 years ago because I was actually alive then, and so I do remember it.
4: So was I. I was. Believe it or not, I was alive. Yeah, I was 12.
6: You weren't alive for Penny Buggners, but you were alive in 96.
4: No, we had no. Well, I was in New Zealand at that time. That was the Wild West. We used to get a big sack of fireworks each, and they weren't $700.
6: You used to go and sell half a kilo of gunpowder, please.
4: Yeah, a kilo of gunpowder. And my brother, I have a memory. My brother used to take. Again, this is another thing of a bygone era. Do you remember those little canisters that? Film, like camera film, would come in.
6: Well, like 35mm film.
4: Oh,
6: little containers.
4: Yeah, the little plastic containers. No, just the normal Happy Snap roll of film. So my brother would take a container of those. Oh gosh, I shouldn't really advocate for this. He'd put in ants or some kind of like bug. strap it to a we had different names for them. I forget what they were called in New Zealand, but they weren't called bungers. I'll see if I can remember. If you do know, if you're listening at home, you know what they're called in New Zealand, what the little tiny fireworks were called there. And he would strap this film canister to the bunger and let it off and then try and find it. But having said that, the bugs would survive. If he would find the canister, they'd be alive when they would return to Earth from their space mission.
6: I can see these extracts from your forthcoming book on how not to blow yourself up, but try really hard to...
4: I know.
6: Anyway.
4: It wasn't me. And also, I had a cranky text from Russell saying I was being sexist when Adam told me that all the people that were injured in Cracker Night in Darwin were men, and I guessed correctly. But all the texts that were advocating for fireworks were from men tonight. So I don't know, Russell. I don't know. Whose insurance is more expensive, Russell? Let's just say that.
6: at my age, I get a bit annoyed with, I think I've said this on air before, but I get frustrated with people my age saying, things were much better in our day. We could jump off cliffs and, you know, without having a fence to protect us. I'm thinking, yeah. Spoken by the survivors.
4: Yeah, that's exactly. Look, the survivors of 30 years ago. Let's crack on, Peter. I'm going to get in trouble for yapping too much. Okay. Which club defeated the Sydney Swans in 1996 to win the 100th AFL Premiership?
6: Well, I'm now glad I chose this category because I was in Parramatta Westfield Shopping Centre, which is very close to where you are now.
4: Correct.
6: Watching it on the TV in a shop when the North Melbourne Kangaroos beat the Sydney Swans.
4: That is correct. It was the North Melbourne Kangaroos. Well done, Peter. Well done. Do you want to stay in this category or would you like to pick a new one? Or can you? Can you switch? I don't know how. I forget the rules.
6: You can switch normally.
4: Okay, wonderful.
6: But I'll stay.
4: You'll stay. Which country defeated Australia in the final of the 1996 Cricket World Cup?
6: Okay, this is going to be a guess.
4: Are you
6: going to
4: blitz
6: it?
4: This? Is it a black magnet night, Peter? I don't want to jinx you.
6: Look, I've got a choice of New Zealand, South Africa, or England, haven't I? Or maybe Pakistan. Could be anybody.
4: Okay.
6: 96. Let me try and remember. See, I'm not as big a cricket fan as I am an AFL fan. I'll say England.
4: England.
6: Yes.
4: It was not England, Peter.
6: Well, you have a good evening and hopefully you won't need to play my little sting.
4: No, I think we'll play it quite safe tonight. Well, hopefully. Yeah, I won't jinx you and you won't jinx me. All right, Peter, thank you so much for playing. We'll speak to you next time. All right, who else is on the line? We have Anne-Marie in Dandenong. Hello, Anne-Marie.
5: Hi, Greta. Hi, everyone.
4: Do you know the answer to this? Which country defeated Australia in the final of the 1996 Cricket World Cup?
5: I don't know the answer to it. And the fact that the previous caller said it England and that was incorrect, I'm just going to go with South Africa.
4: It was not South Africa.
5: All right. Good night, everyone.
4: Oh, Anne-Marie, never mind. Oh, I don't like the sport ones either. It's not my forte. You have a good night. Who else have we got? Oh, we have John in Ashfield. Hello, John.
7: Oh, how are you, Greta? How are you going?
4: Oh, very well, thank you. So far, so good, John, but we're still early days in the challenge.
7: Yes. Oh, you'll be right. You're doing a great job, but I've heard so far. Anyway, well, lovely. Anyway.
4: Oh, good on you, John. Yeah. And David, we still have to read your limerick out about Freya and myself, but I won't waste the challenge time, all right, David and Waverley. But, John, your time is now. To answer, which country defeated Australia in the final of the 1996 Cricket World Cup?
7: Well, hopefully I'm right. Would have been India.
4: It is not India.
7: Oh.
4: It is not. I'm so sorry. Now, James has it. David in Montrose has it. Who else? Oh, yep. Annette in Perth has it. And that is it so far. Oh, John, I'm so sorry.
7: That's all right. Look after yourself and we'll talk another time.
4: We will talk another time. I look forward to it, John. You have a good night. So who else? I've got to make sure I've got everybody I'm not keeping anybody waiting too long. We have Tony in Penshurst.
8: Hello, Greta.
4: Now,
8: long time no speak.
4: Long time no speak. Now, at the risk of getting in trouble from David and Singleton, we can have a quick yap, quick catch up, and then we have to get on with the challenge. What?
8: Okay.
4: In the most platonic way possible, what are you wearing tonight?
8: Shorts.
4: Yes,
8: shorts,
4: of course. Yes.
8: And a little sloppy Joe type of thing to keep warm.
4: Yes.
8: Watch the tennis. Talk to you. Try and stay up later on for the really important thing that we're all going to be watching, I guess, in the next few hours.
4: That's right. That's right. We're getting a few texts about the big match. Now, Tony, you're like a reverse ice block. You're cold on the bottom and you're warm on the top, room temperature with your shorts and your jumper.
8: I did wear a beanie when I went for a walk.
4: Yes.
8: It was a bit cold today.
4: It was. I'm surprised you're in shorts, actually. Thanks, Tracy. Tracy says, hang on for the ride. Well, I guess that applies to everybody listening at home. The distractions come thick and fast. Always great fun.
8: Always good.
4: Oh, good on you. And good on you too, Tracy. Now, Tony, do you know which country defeated Australia in the final of the 1996 Cricket World Cup?
8: Well, we're narrowing it down. Mm-hmm. So it's not England, not South Africa. And
4: not India.
8: I think it might be Sri Lanka.
4: It was Sri Lanka, correct. Tony, well done.
8: Mm.
4: Now, would you like to stay in this category or move on?
8: I'm going to go for my favourite when I speak to Suzanne. It's the week that was, please.
4: Excellent. Okay, here we go. Who did Australian player, I hope I'm saying this correct, Maya Joint, defeat in the first round of Wimbledon this week?
8: Like me, she's an old codger, not as old, but it was Serena Williams.
4: Serena Williams, correct. And she is old in tennis years, I think, unfortunately. But still.
8: Great player.
4: Oh, yeah. Well done. Okay, you want to stay here?
8: Yes, please.
4: Okay, another question from the week that was. Which star of The Good Life and To the Manor Born died this week at the age of 86?
8: She was a great actress, Penelope Keith.
4: It was Penelope Keith, that's right. And I remember seeing, I think, her in a movie. I can't recall the movie right now, but, you know, she was great. Those old English actresses are classically trained. They ended up on the telly and always a good watch. Let's keep on this roll.
8: Yes, please. Thank you.
4: Which American comedian, writer and director celebrated his 100th birthday this week?
8: Mel Brooks.
4: Mel Brooks, well done. It is Mel Brooks. 100, wow.
8: Oh, yes. I was listening to him. He did a lot of great movies. My favourite would have been there was Blazing Saddles. There's also Robin Hood, Men in Tights.
4: Oh, there, okay. Okay, Tony. Look, films go, I liked Young Frankenstein. That was one of his, wasn't it?
8: That was good with Gene Wilder, yes.
4: But Robin Hood Men in Tights was 30 years later, 20 years later, something like that. But as a film, I don't think it was as good, but there is a minor character in that, Tony, that I had the biggest crush on when I saw that. It wasn't Cary Elwes, obviously, because he's the main character. He's Robin Hood. It wasn't Dave Chappelle. Although I am a big fan of his, it was, I don't even know the actor's name, but the character's name was Will Scarlett O'Hara.
8: Oh.
4: That was as a 13-year-old, that's the definition of the epitome of man, if you're watching
8: well,
4: that
8: Well, you
4: one.
8: Like his scarlet tights, obviously.
4: Well, I don't know. I think it was just the long hair. Long hair was cool in the 90s, remember?
8: Yes, it was.
4: Moving on, okay. Now, Victor Willis, who died this week, age 74, was best known as the policeman from which band?
8: Oh, Village People.
4: The Village People. Correct, Tony. Now, how many of that in a row is 1, 2, 3, 4, 5 in a row? Well done. Let's keep going. Which, and the text line, I also have to say who's got it. Karen's doing very well. Maria's gotten it right. Annette in Perth has got it right. Jane has got it right. And also Lee, you're doing really well, everyone. And so are you, Tony. Here we go. Which non-European country will be joining the Eurovision Song Contest next year? Non-European country.
8: I'm a Eurovision fan, so it was Canada.
4: Canada, Tony, you're going to blitz this.
8: No, I'm not. No. Once you say that, I will bomb out and I will.
4: Okay, sorry, I won't jinx you. Canada joining Eurovision, that'll be exciting. Do we know who's going to be singing?
8: It's just a bit early to go a bit. Who's a Canadian singer? It could be Shania Twain.
4: Yeah, she's Canadian. She's pretty big, though. They kind of get people that are sort of in between up and coming and superstar. They get that middle-range talent. Yeah.
8: Having said that, they've had Celine Dion.
4: I take it back. Yes. I take it back. Celine Dion, you can't get much more superstar than that. Well done, Adrian. You got it right as well. And Diana, you got it right as well. Oh, and listen to this, Tony. John of Coburg has given us a little bit of trivia here. Mel Brooks is currently working on the sequel to Spaceballs for its 2027 release. You're kidding. He wrote it and is reprising his Yoda character in the movie. Thanks, John. Do you know what, John? I wonder, John, can you tell me if Rick Moranis will make a reappearance? Because we haven't seen him in so long. Such a lovely man. So great in the 80s, late 80s, in those movies that I watched as a kid. I wonder, John, you can have a look and figure out if Rick Moranis will be in Spaceballs 2. All right, Tony. This is the bonus. Now, the bonus question. Explain to me how this works. I've forgotten. Do I move on to a new category or can you do the...
8: Yes, you do.
4: Oh, okay.
8: I will nominate the new category.
4: Beautiful.
8: But you can read them out again, please.
4: Okay. 1996 was 30 years ago is one category. Countries with green flags, crocodiles and alligators, and beauty.
8: I might go for countries with green flags.
4: Okay, please. Here we go. By area, what is the largest country with green on its flag? I'll give you a clue. Have you been listening? Have you been listening throughout the entire show?
8: No.

0: One of our guests was from this particular country. There's your clue. I shouldn't really be giving you clues because you are blitzing it, but if you haven't listening, then...
1: Well, I wasn't listening. I was watching the tennis and I was doing other... Okay, I don't know. Country with the largest area that it has a green flag.
0: Green on its flag, yes.
1: Green on its flag. Okay, well, there's Egypt. There's Egypt, Ethiopia. I'll just go Egypt.
0: Egypt? Egypt is not the answer.
1: I didn't think so. You gave me the mocker.
0: Oh, never mind. You did very well, though, Tony. Yes, lovely speaking to you, too. Good work. Thanks so much. Tony, you did well there, didn't he? Oh, actually, what do we have here? We have a couple of texts. David, thank you for answering my question. Everyone that was in the original Spaceballs is returning. Wow. Wow. Except for John Candy, presumably, David. I would imagine. I'm definitely going to go see that. And Bruce does not want Celine Dion at Eurovision. Bruce, I'm sorry. I'm sorry. You might actually have stitched yourself up there and I might play a little bit of Celine for you a little bit later on. Okay? Maybe. We'll see how we go. Who have we got? Trevor in Croydon Park. Hello.
2: No, hello, Greta.
0: Oh, actually, Lee has said no clues and answer no questions. Okay. Okay. All right, Lee. Look, we're bending the rules a bit tonight. Hannah in Sydney, when she's listening in, she calls me the substitute teacher of nightlife because I let everybody go the rat. Isn't that right? All right, Trevor.
2: Just thinking about the Canadian entry.
0: Yes.
2: How would they go with Justin Bieber?
0: What an interesting suggestion, Trevor. Yeah. Justin Bieber.
2: Well, I'm thinking of it'll only work if you've heard of this person. Have you heard of Pictures?
0: Pictures? What do you mean? No? In what context?
2: The artistic name is Peaches.
0: Oh, Peaches. Peaches. Oh, yes, of course. Peaches. Oh, she's a bit rock and roll for Eurovision, isn't she?
2: Well, rock and roll sort of very understates it.
0: Yes.
2: My thought is a duet of Peaches and Michael Bublé.
0: You're a creative genius. Peaches and Michael Bublé together at last. I'm a bit of a fan. Look, I like Bublé. I like cranking out the Michael Bublé at Christmas time.
2: Yeah.
0: He's good. I'm a bit of a... Look, I like all types of music. I like Peaches as well, but, you know, Michael Bublé gets a fair play at my house. Just quickly, before I ask you the question, Trevor... Freya says that's the only time you can listen to Bublé. Okay, Freya. I thought you loved everything, Freya. Now, Peter in Sydney says, yes, Rick Moranis is in the new Spaceballs. And also, John says that, remember, he left Hollywood to be a full-time stay-at-home dad when his wife died in 91. That's right. That's right. He did, John. Yeah, he's a lovely man. He's very, very funny. And I'll get to the other text. Someone suggested Katie Lang for the Canada entry into Eurovision. Trevor, I wonder if that's true.
2: Yeah, very good.
0: Yeah, all right.
2: On the Spaceballs thing,
0: yeah.
2: Of course, they could wade into the big controversy about regenerating actors with AI for John Candy.
0: Oh, yes. Yes, like they did with Carrie Fisher. Famously, in Star Wars.
2: The more recent case of a movie in which the sole actor was the late Val Kilmer.
0: What was that film that they, I can't remember that they...
2: Oh, I don't know. It was very recent. It was a very recent thing. And, of course, it was designed to arouse controversy. Yeah.
0: Yes, that's right. That's actually a good idea for one of our stories one night. The controversy about that, generating actors with AI, deceased actors. Yeah, it's pretty spooky. Feels a bit violating, I'd imagine, to the families of the actors.
2: That's all been brought out in controversy.
0: Yeah, I think you've given us an idea for a story, Trevor, but I need to give you a question.
2: Yes.
0: By area, what is the largest country with green on its flag?
2: Yeah, the country I'm thinking of had a very dramatic regime change quite a while ago now, more than a decade ago. So...

0: Whether they still have the same flag as the old regime could determine whether I'm right or wrong.
1: I think you might be right.
0: The flag I'm thinking of is a field of nothing but green. That's the flag, just a sheet of green.
1: Oh, you stop stringing us along, Trevor. Come on, what's the answer?
0: And the country I'm thinking of is Libya.
1: Oh, no, no. Those two things you said were correct, though. Maybe I shouldn't confirm that, but it's not Libya. No, it is not Libya. It is not.
0: Okay.
1: Oh,
0: well, but, Greta.
1: Oh, thanks, Trevor, and thanks for that idea about actors and AI. We appreciate it. I might look up.
0: Well, it's not my idea.
1: No, for us it will be. We'll do the story. Good on you. Have a good night. We have Leonie in Hindmarsh Island. Hello, Leonie.
2: Hi, Greta. How are you going?
1: I'm very well. Aren't you bright and bubbly for this hour?
2: Oh, am I? It's the midnight in South Australia at the moment.
1: Just on, yeah.
2: Yeah,
1: just hit midnight. Yes.
2: Oh,
1: good on you, Leonie. We need your energy in this mighty challenge. We appreciate it. Now, do you know by area what is the largest country with green on its flag?
2: I wouldn't have a clue.
1: Oh, no.
2: Is there a country called that?
1: Wouldn't have a clue? No.
2: Yeah.
1: No,
2: yeah.
1: I don't.
2: Oh,
1: no,
2: all right,
1: there's
2: then.
1: Not. Oh, that's a shame, Leonie. I wanted to have a chat with you, but we've got to move things along.
2: Yeah. All right, then.
1: Good on you. Speak to you next time and having a good night.
2: Okay, thanks. You too.
1: And we have Bob in Greenacre. Hello, Bob.
3: Morning, Greta.
1: Good morning to you.
3: I was born in Napier in New Zealand, and we had Guy Fawkes Night as our
1: Dad, cricket. Don't you remember Guy Fawkes Night? I have such good memories of Guy Fawkes Night.
3: I used to have a little billy cart full of old timber. We used to make bonfires.
1: Big and old bonfire, yeah. We did too.
3: When I came to Australia when I was 5 or 6, and we had tuppenny bungers. I've never heard of fourpenny bungers before, but tuppenny bungers were the big ones.
1: Presumably that's half the size of a fourpenny. Bunger.
3: I don't think that fourpenny. They were tuppenny, just a size, because I think the pound, shillings, and pence were still in then when I'm talking.
1: Well, but, was the warehouse around when you were buying tuppenny bungers?
3: The warehouse.
1: Remember the warehouse? That was like a Bunnings, I guess you could say. In New Zealand, it's still there, but I'm wondering when it began, because I have memories of in the early 80s, sorry, late 80s, early 90s, of getting big sacks of fireworks from the warehouse on Guy Fawkes Night.
3: I was in New Zealand in the early 60s.
1: No, the warehouse might have not have been around, but I remember that. And do you remember, Bob, the packaging, the beautiful artwork on the fireworks, the actual fireworks, the lovely, brightly coloured, I think, Chinese designs and pictures and do you remember those?
3: No, I don't think they were there at this time in New Zealand. I came from the Hawke's Bay region.
1: Okay. Maybe they upgraded them in the 80s and they put artwork on the fireworks. No, it seems a bit pointless because they're going to get blown up anyway. But anyway, I remember them.
3: They light up and fire up.
1: That's it.
3: I remember it as good fun.
1: Yes, and we'd get the local fireys would always come at the school oval, and well, we didn't call it an oval, obviously, it was the field, but the fireys would come and run our firework night and the bonfires and all that. Let's talk more quiz from Lee. Lee does not like the yapping. Do you know what, Lee? I'm sorry, I'm a yapper. You only have to put up with me for tonight, Lee, okay? Now, Bob, I do have to ask you the question, but I do appreciate you sharing that memory. It's taken me back as well, Guy Fawkes Night. By area, what is the largest country with green on its flag?
3: Look, I was going to say Pakistan, but I'm going to say the Republic of Ireland.
1: It is not Ireland. It is not Egypt. It is not Libya. What a shame. Oh, Bob.
3: Okay.
1: You'll have to go to Crackernight in Darwin to relive some of those memories, I think.
3: What, and blow myself up?
1: No, just be safe. Just watch. Just watch. You don't have to get involved. You could just be a spectator.
3: I'm one of those people that has to be involved.
1: Yes. Yeah, I wonder why there were so many injuries.
3: Cracking.
1: Oh, all right, Bob, you have a good night.

0: Look after yourself. Who've we got here? Oh, actually, we have to. Oh, Harry's got it right. Good on you, Harry. Richard's got it right. And. Or Adrian's from Bella Vista has it right. Let's see if George at Fremantle can get it. Hello, George.
1: Oh, hello, Greta. How are you going?
0: Good, thank you. Do you know the answer to this question that we're stuck on?
1: Look, not 100%, but I know there's a few Arabic countries have got green on the flags, but I think it might be Brazil being the, you said, the biggest area.
0: Yes,
1: you?
0: Right, yes.
1: Yeah,
0: that's your answer, Brazil?
1: Brazil? Yeah.
0: Brazil. Brazil is correct. Brazil is correct. Well done, George. Next question. Oh, by the way, we are up to question, oh gosh, nine. Question nine. What is the only country in the... Oh, actually, no, do you want to stay in this category or do you want to move on?
1: No, look, I'll stay in this category.
0: Sure.
1: Good or war.
0: What is the only country in the world with a one-word name that features the letters O-P consecutively in that order? What is the only country in the world with a one-word name...
1: Ethiopia.
0: Oh, good work, Ethiopia. Well done. Well done. By population, what is the largest country with green on its flag?
1: The largest, what, with the population?
0: By population, yeah, we've done area. Now we need by population.
1: So you're looking for the country with the largest population with green on the flag.
0: That is correct, and Graham from Stewart Park has it correct.
1: I think it might be something like Pakistan or... I'll say Pakistan.
0: It is not Pakistan, George.
1: Okay.
0: But you've gotten us ahead a little bit, and we appreciate that.
1: Okay, not a problem.
0: Oh, good on you, George. Thanks for playing.
1: No problems. Cheers,
0: bye.
1: Alrighty,
0: bye-bye. So, who else have we got? We have Tom in the Tweed Coast. Hello, Tom.
2: Hello.
0: What do you think? By population, what is the largest country with green on its flag?
2: Just quickly, Greta, you're talking about people that turned 100 this week, Hollywood stars?
0: Hollywood star, Mel Brooks, correct?
2: No, not Mel Brooks. The oldest living Hollywood star at the moment turned 102 today.
0: Oh, who's that?
2: So July 4, 1924, she was the star of On the Waterfront and North by Northwest.
0: Oh, you're going a bit too old for me in terms of the films. Come on, Tom, who was it?
2: People can text in anyway.
0: Okay, all right. Okay, your bonus quiz question. Bonus quiz question. Okay, so who turned 102 in Hollywood? Hollywood star. Great. Okay, thanks, Tom. So, by population, what is the largest country with green on its flag?
2: Nigeria.
0: It is not Nigeria.
2: Okay,
0: it is not. But thank you for that fact. Appreciate it, Tom. You have a good night.
2: See ya.
0: We have Vando. Toot toot, Vando.
3: Oh, look, it's the
0: you're going to get in trouble.
3: I've never heard of the end of a string. But it's the queen of chaos, ladies and gentlemen.
0: Oh. It is when you show up. I've been
3: gorgeous. Where are you even broadcasting from?
0: Where about Parramatta, Vando? Where are you?
3: Hey?
0: Where are you?
3: Oh, gee, outside of. Well, between Lismore and Casino at the moment.
0: Love it. Well, we're in Parramatta, Freya and I, in the studios there. Up the top, up on one of the higher floors.
3: Oh, no, I'm back.
0: You're there? Oh, yeah.
3: Yeah, I'm back. I'm sorry. You're a bad area.
0: No, you're fine. Well, let's quickly get that question to you. Do you know, Vando, by population, what is the largest country with green on its flag?
3: Not likely, but I'm saying I'm going to have a crack at Mexico.
0: It's not Mexico. It's not Mexico.
3: I told you I didn't know. Lastly, I like leopard print.
0: Yes.
3: That's all I've got. Well done.
0: Leopard print.
3: You want to hear my tiger impression?
0: Go on.
3: I should have mentioned the tiger's got head issues. Anyway, never mind.
0: Leopard print all the way, tiger sound effects. But you know what else is in neutral in the wardrobe? Sequins, Vando, sequins. I hope you got plenty of those.
3: I love a bedazzler.
0: Yeah.
3: I love a bedazzler on my smugglers. Anyway, thank you. But

0: smugglers. Good on you, Vando. You've given us some mental pictures that we may or may not have needed. You have a good night.
1: I will. You too. Thank you.
0: Oh, hello. Thank you, Leonie. You're so kind. Yes, let's be joyful on this chilly night together. And Adrian, you've got it right. Lynn, you've got it right. Richard, Tess, Annette. Who else has got it right? Jane from Homebush has got it right. Too bad you are not a calling. Oh, and David has got it right. Let's get this question answered by Richard in Wollongong. Hello, Richard.
2: Hi, Greta. How are you going? You having a good night?
0: It's going well. It's going well.
2: Good to hear you on the mic. It's fantastic.
0: Oh, good on you, Richard. Back at ya. And I hope you have the right answer. Then it will sound even better.
2: What are we up to?
0: We are up to question 10. By population, what is the largest country with green on its flag?
2: India.
0: Correct. It is India. Well done. And also well done, Debbie and Greg and Chris and Claire. You got it right.
2: It's like Romper Room. You're too young for that show.
0: No, but I remember Suzanne doing she's saying goodnight to everybody, Romper Room style. Yes, yes, she was doing that on purpose. Yeah, no,
2: Have we got categories tonight?
0: We have. You can stay here, which is countries with green flags, or you can move across to 1996 was 30 years ago. You can have the week that was, or crocodiles and alligators, or beauty.
2: A week that was, please.
0: Week that was. Here we go. Oh, no, we can't. Actually, no, I didn't put a cross through that. I'm sorry.
2: Go
0: it's
2: on,
0: done.
2: I'm...
0: It's done. Oh, my gosh, I made my first mistake. It's all right. It's we're a fair way into the quiz.
2: Let's go random and go beauty.
0: Beauty. Good on you. First question from the beauty category for you, Richard. At the salon, threading is a technique used to remove what?
2: Did you say threading?
0: Threading. threading. This is going to be fun with a caller board full of blokes. This is going to be a fun time. We'll be here all night.
2: I don't know. Hair.
0: Yes, hair. Correct. Specifically facial hair, usually. Hair.
2: That's wild.
0: Have you ever had your eyebrows threaded, Richard?
2: I've been told by my daughter probably I need to get it done occasionally, but anyway.
0: Oh, you're lucky you have daughters keeping an eye on that stuff.
2: Oh. Look, let's go there again. Let's see how we go.
0: Oh, good call, Richard. Because I'm worth it is the slogan for which French makeup company?
2: Oh, God, there's so many. I don't think it's Chanel.
0: And it's usually whispered. It usually goes, because I'm worth it.
2: Well, you know, I've had that whispered before.
0: What, when you're about to let some poor lass down gently, she has to justify?
2: So no. it's a makeup company.
0: Yes.
2: And
0: French makeup company. French. That should narrow it down.
2: Well, yeah, Lancome.
0: Oh, no. But I can see the logic there. No, it is not Lancome.
2: Thanks, Greta. Always fun.
0: Oh, you too, Richard.
2: No, you're a good thing.
0: Oh, you too, mate. Babs in Ringwood, the green answer was India, correct. That is right. Annette, that's right. And Ross, you got the hair question correct. All right, let's go. Pandora in Sapphire Beach. Hello, Pandora.
3: Hi, how are you going?
0: Good, thank you. Do you know which makeup company, French makeup company, had the slogan, because I'm worth it? It's not Lancome. Come on, think back to your makeup draw.
3: French.
0: French.
3: French. Chanel.
0: Not Chanel. No. What a shame. I was like, oh.
3: Okay. Thank you. Sorry, but you just walked in after, like, my dog's walked in with a bleeding paw. And
0: of course you can't concentrate.
3: And then he just ate the smoked salmon on my plate. I was thinking of that.
0: Why, were you going to go get bandages for him and he ate the smoked salmon?
3: No. It's only small, but, you know, he's being so bad. I'm not worried about the dog too much. I was more worried about him eating the salmon because that was mine.
0: You turn your back for 1 second, Pandora. Look what happens.
3: Oh, definitely.
0: Good on you. Thanks for playing. Bye. Have a good night. We have Trev and Surfers. Oh, here we go. Trev, you're there. Trevor, you snooze, you lose.
2: I'm sorry.
0: Okay, Trevor, this is a gamble with you. I hope you're doing well, Trev and Surfers. Look, Sue, Ed, Ruby, you've got it. Carol and Craigieburn, you've got it. Leonie and Orange, you've got it. Margot, North Adelaide. Oh, gosh, the ladies on the texts have got it. And some gentlemen. Trev, what is the company, the French company, makeup company, that has the slogan, "Because I'm worth it"? It's not Chanel. It's not Lancome.
2: I don't know.
0: Oh, no. No.
2: I could pick some French company out of the air, but...
0: Think about it. Think about the chemist. Think about the makeup aisle. Think about going to maybe a department store. What desks are there? What French ones?
2: I used to buy white linen if I was seeing a girl, because white linen... I used to go to David Jones in Sydney, but I can't remember all the little things.
0: It's been a while.
2: White linen, by the way, is great perfume.
0: It sounds like... It reminds me of... My mum loves 4711. It's one of those type of ones.
2: Oh, 4711.
0: Yeah.
2: It's the top of... Throw it around like shower water. God, 4711. Yeah, I think it was like $2.50 a
0: bottle.
2: Something
0: like that. Yeah, expensive taste, my mother.
2: Men threw it on, but women wore it too much. I'm talking about when I was 17.
0: Yeah, yeah, my mum still, you can still get it. Still get it.
2: Can you?
0: Yeah.
2: Really?
0: Yeah, I think I bought it for her recently, for a present. I'm not allowed to advertise particular products, Trev. Look, you get me in trouble every time. All right.
2: Don't forget to hide your Carter.
0: What's the...
2: It was an aftershave that apparently made men irresistible.
0: Oh, okay.
2: It never worked.
0: Oh, you speak from experience, do you, Trev? That's a shame. But listen, we're talking about women's beauty products now. French makeup company, not Lancome, not Chanel, has the slogan, "Because I'm worth it."
2: No, look, I'm just going to have to go on. It's not something I can even pretend to know about.
0: Well, I've got some advice for you, Trev, before I have to say goodbye. Embrace your feminine side, sir.
2: Ah, thank you.
0: Get out that old 4711. And
2: I'm scratching my dog. Is that a feminine side of nothing?
0: Yeah.
2: She's a lovely dog, little 99. Good night to you and everybody. And I'm sorry I let you down.
0: Doesn't matter, Trev. Always a pleasure. Good night to you and 99.
2: Good night, Trev.
0: Come on, who's going to get this? Sammy in Barara Heights. Come on, Sammy, bring it on home.
4: How are you?
0: I'm good, and I'm hoping you can answer this question. "Because I'm worth it" is the slogan for which French makeup company?
4: Well, I use the Revitalift filler. Not that I need it. By L'Oreal.
0: L'Oreal is correct. Is correct. Well done. Okay, do you want to stay here in the beauty category, or would you like to?
4: I was waiting for someone to call, say beauty, and I went, that's what I'm going to call. So let's stick with beauty, please.
0: Well, this is a little bit of a curveball, but it's...
4: Oh, by the way.
0: Yes.
4: I think Trev's a bit of an, 4711, but maybe an old brute.
0: Brute.
4: Old Spice, you know, that funky old...
0: Old Spice, they still have Old Spice, but no, he loves his white linen, and
4: that's a ladies' perfume, you know.
0: I think he gave it as gifts. He liked to give it as gifts, but Carol and Craigieburn bought that white linen last week.
4: Yeah, my mum used to wear it.
0: Yeah,
4: I think it's an Estee Lauder product.
0: Yeah, actually. It is. Morgan says it is. Yeah, she loves it too. But let's get on with it. Let's get on with it, Sammy. Okay. Which actress played Belle in the 2017 Disney remake of Beauty and the Beast? 2017 Disney remake, Beauty and the Beast. Who played Belle?
4: You know what? I'm trying to think. I'm getting confused because I know it's not the girl, the actress, her last name's Belle. She had blonde hair. She looked like I,

0: Pass it on. Pass
1: Oh, Sammy. Okay, never
2: Kristen
1: mind.
2: Bell. Kristen Bell. Kristen Bell.
1: Who?
2: Kirsten Bell.
1: Oh, no.
2: Kristen Bell, you know, Bell.
1: Kristen Bell. I know what you. I know. No, she voices Elsa. I'm pretty sure. No, but she doesn't play the
2: See,
1: live
2: but I think
1: action
2: the Bell
1: Bell.
2: thing just got me through me. So
1: Oh,
2: let's
1: never
2: pass it
1: mind.
2: on. I know the lady. She looks like Reese Witherspoon. This I know.
1: Yeah.
2: Pass it on.
1: All
2: Good luck to
1: right.
2: the
1: Good
2: next
1: on you,
2: person.
1: Sammy. Thanks so much. All right. Who have we got? We have.
3: Josh from North
1: Hello, Josh. Yes, Josh from North Beach. Yeah, are you?
3: Suffering.
1: You introduced
3: Suffering.
1: yourself, Josh. Well done.
3: Suffering. Succotash.
1: Now, listen, the category isn't Warner Brothers
3: Suffering.
1: characters.
3: No, I just no. I didn't say I was in suffering, succotash. I was thinking Josh from North Beach, and I was hoping for someone else, and then I popped my name up on the radio.
1: Yeah, you did. You put your own name on the radio. Now, let's keep it together, Josh. Let's get the answer to
3: Sorry.
1: this question. Which actress played Belle in the 2017 Disney remake of Beauty and the Beast?
3: Oh, that would be Emma Watson.
1: Well done, Emma Watson. Good work, Josh.
3: The Harry Potter and
1: Harry
3: Flynn play.
1: Potter, that is right.
3: The
1: Now,
3: Hermione Granger.
1: correct. Now, would you like to stay in the beauty category, Josh, or would you like to move on to crocodiles and alligators or countries with green flags, or 1996 was 30 years ago?
3: Well, I actually kind of know a little bit of 996 because I was born in 997, but I'll go for 996, please.
1: Okay, 96. All right. Who won his 10th Melbourne Cup as a trainer in 1996? His 10th Melbourne Cup as a trainer.
3: I'll say Bart Cummings, but I'm not sure.
1: Bart Cummings is correct. Well done, Josh.
3: Oh,
1: Would
3: I'm
1: you
3: staying there.
1: like to, you're staying here? Okay. Which 1996 historical epic won Best Picture at the 68th Academy Awards?
3: 96. God, that's a long time.
1: Historical epic.
3: Historical. So historical meaning long time. It wouldn't be Titanic.
1: Oh, I see the logic, but that's not the right answer, Josh.
3: Well, thank you.
1: You did very, very well, Josh. Thank you so much for playing and for introducing yourself. There's Josh there. And Philip in Cogger, no one has answered the non-quiz question of the 102-year-old. Thank you for reminding us. Okay, we have Chriso in Belrive, Tasmania. Hello, Chriso.
4: Good evening. How are you?
1: I'm well, thank you. Do you know which 1996 historical epic won Best Picture at the 68th Academy Awards? It's not Titanic.
4: 96. And historical, you say?
1: Yes, historical epic film. So big deal, epic.
4: Oh, yeah. Was it the one where, sorry, found me out here. Did Mel Gibson have a blue face? Was it Braveheart?
1: Correct, it's Braveheart. Yes, Mel Gibson had a blue face. No,
4: Yeah,
1: you were trying to
4: awesome.
1: quote it. You were thinking of the quote, weren't you? They shall never take our freedom,
4: What
1: something
4: is
1: like
4: it?
1: that. Yeah.
4: Yeah, that's the, and then they lift their kilts or something or other, something like that.
1: I'm not gonna do the voice because it's a little bit much for this time of night. So let's move on, Chriso. Do you wanna stay here or do you wanna move categories?
4: Sorry, I've only just joined in. So what are the other
1: That's all right.
4: categories?
1: So this is about 1996. The next one is I've got a few left with countries with green flags. We have crocodiles and alligators or beauty.
4: Let's try the flags, green
1: Okay.
4: flags.
1: The flag of which West African country features a golden star and crescent on a green field bordered by horizontal red lines?
4: Oh my goodness.
1: The flag of which
4: That's a lot
1: West
4: of de-
1: African country
4: a lot of
1: features, I
4: detail.
1: know, a
4: Sorry, go
1: golden
4: again.
1: star, a golden star, paint a picture in your head, a crescent, a golden star and a crescent, so a gold star and a gold crescent on a green field bordered by horizontal red lines. I mean, this is ridiculous. This is so hard. I didn't write it, so I can criticize it.
4: Like the World Cup has helped me to
1: Yes.
4: discover some countries recently,
1: Did you
4: or you
1: listen when
4: know,
1: we spoke to Curacao? That was great fun. Yeah.
4: no, I
1: Oh,
4: didn't.
1: okay. That's not the answer, by the way.
4: Okay, look, the one that just I just like to say it, and I don't think it's right, but Côte d'Ivoire.
1: It's not Côte d'Ivoire. It's not.
4: No, okay. No worries.
1: Oh,
4: thanks so much.
1: Never mind, Chris. So thanks so much for playing. We have Ray in Yeranga. Come on, Ray. You can do it.
5: Hi, Greta.
1: Do you know your flags,
5: sorry,
1: Ray?
5: What's the question?
1: The flag of which West African country features a golden star and a golden crescent on a green field bordered by horizontal red lines?
5: Is it Nigeria?
1: It is not Nigeria. It is not Nigeria, Ray. I'm so sorry. I don't know how anyone's going to get this. I would get this in a million years. Oh, never mind, Ray. Oh, always
5: thanks.
1: A pleasure. Talk to you next time. Who have we got? We've got Jody in Maryborough.
6: Hello.
1: Hello, Jody. Do you know your flags?
6: Yeah, not really.
1: I know. I don't think anybody will know this one. Do you know what? I'm going to make...
6: You put me off with you saying not knowing it.
1: Well, I know. I shouldn't say that, should I? But it's just, it's so tough. Okay. The flag of which West African country features...
6: Do I have to get this one or can I choose another category?
1: Oh, I just feel like it's unfair to the people that had to.
6: All right.
1: Yeah.
6: All right.
1: Harry, in the Bay, you're the only one that's got it.
6: All right. Well, my only guess would be Johannesburg, but I guess that would be too obvious.
1: Johannesburg, that would be a city though, wouldn't it? Not a. So you would say your answer is South Africa?
6: Yeah.
1: Yeah, no, it's not, Jody. I'm so sorry. I'm so sorry. Who else has got it? Adrian in Bella Vista. Adrian, I don't know if I've already sorted this out with you, but if you got off the text and got on the phone, we can move on here. Who will get this one, I wonder? All right, Ethan in Geelong may know.
7: Oh, no, Ethan.
1: Oh, no.
7: I pulled up for Brazil, and I was like, I got this one, and then... the Indian Emma Watson one I was pretty happy with, but not this one.
1: Not this one. Oh, I don't blame you.
7: No, I'll just throw a dart and say Chad.
1: No, it's not Chad. Nah. Not Chad. I'm sorry. The next time, eh? Is that you, Tootin, or is that Vando?
7: Nah, we're on a train.
1: Oh, okay. I thought Vando was behind you in the way casino. Good on you, Ethan. Thanks so much. We've got, I wonder who will know this. Mike. Michael in Berrydale. Michael, do you know your flags?
8: Yeah, I do. I'm going to go for Mauritania.
1: Oh, Mauritania, you legend. Good on you, mate. That's it. That's the answer. I'm not going to read it out again. We all heard it. Crescent star, red lines, Mauritania. Good work. All right, do you want to stay here? Do you want to move categories?
8: Well, I'm trying to hear some more categories. Hey, and welcome. I haven't heard you before, Greta. I'm just...
1: here I am. I haven't heard you before, Michael. Feelings mutual.
8: Yeah, that's good. And what other categories are there?
1: You've got 1996. You've got crocodiles and alligators. You've got beauty.
8: Well, I'm going to go for beauty.
1: All right, then. Yeah, go on, then. Yeah.
8: There we go. Yeah.
1: What colour is the star on Black Beauty's forehead, Michael?
8: It's white.
1: It is white. Black Beauty has a white star. Well done. Do you want to stay here? Or do you want to move on?
8: Yeah, keep going. Beauty for whatever.
1: All right, then. Okay. Which 1999 movie won Best Picture, Best Director, and Best Original Screenplay at the 72nd Academy Awards? 1999 film. Best Picture, Best Director, Best Original Screenplay. Took them all out. And remember, the category is beauty.
8: I'm not too sure. What about Moulin Rouge?
1: Oh, that was a good stab. But you're going to have to go more literal next time. But never mind, Michael, that was great. You got us out of that
8: thanks,
1: Mauritania hole. Good on you. Have a good night. Thanks for playing. Oh, we don't have much time left. I am hoping that someone knows this film. Let's see. Heather, do you know? Hello, Heather.
9: How are you?
1: Oh, good, thank you. Do you know what took out 1999 Academy Awards? Best Picture, Best Director, Best Original Screenplay. Which film? And remember, the category is Beauty.

0: time.
1: Now let's see. Oh, Peter in Elmore. Oh, Peter. Look, I'm going to have to hold you on the line there, Peter. You stick around, all right? Okay? Now you know the question. Stay away from that.
2: Need some clues.
1: Okay, yeah, but you got to stay away from that search engine, all right, Peter? Okay, you stick around. The challenge is going to continue very, very shortly. 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Greta Lee Jackson filling in with Suzanne. Hopefully we'll get through it rather soon. And then it's off to our mate in the States, Andrew Romano.
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5: ABC News with Andrew Kaloupas. Socceroos great Robbie Slater says Egypt's style of play will suit Australia's approach as both sides prepare to face off in the FIFA World Cup round of 32 match in the US. The match will kick off in Dallas at 4 a.m. Australian Eastern Standard Time, with the winner taking on either Argentina or Cape Verde in the round of 16. Robbie Slater says Australia's previous goals against Turkey in the group stage are evidence of Australia's tactical ability.
2: A team pushing up on us, and we saw Iran Kunda with that first goal. Connor Metcalf got the second in the second half, and it was a tremendous performance. So what we play is, put it quite simply in soccer terms, a counter-attacking style of football, and I think playing Egypt is going to suit us.
5: There are concerns household pets could be impacted by the deadly H5 bird flu strain, now suspected to have been detected across the country. Five birds in Western and South Australia have been confirmed to have the deadly H5 avian influenza strain, while a bird in New South Wales and another in WA are suspected positive cases. Research fellow at La Trobe University, Dr. Emma Grant, says symptoms among certain animals can vary.
6: When I refer to pets, it's sort of cats and dogs. Obviously, but birds and poultry can be more susceptible. Things like respiratory distress, coughing, sneezing, other things like being really tired, being a bit lethargic, and a bit of a fever or decreased appetite.
5: Former AFL star Nicky Winmar will return to court next month to learn his sentence for assaulting a woman in northern Victoria last year. Here's Anna McGuinness.
7: The Bendigo Magistrates Court heard the woman was fearful for her life during the assault in Cahoona in May 2025. A magistrate found Winmar guilty of 3 counts of unlawful assault and common law assault after he dragged the woman by the hair before slamming her head into a wooden door. The magistrate said he found the woman to be a credible witness, despite some inconsistencies in her evidence. Winmar is an Australian Football Hall of Fame inductee and was celebrated for fighting back against racial abuse. His barrister told the court he'll seek a community corrections order when the matter returns for sentencing in August.
5: Embattled Northern Territory MP Manuel Brown says he's considering resigning after he was found to have lied about his 14-year-old driving his taxpayer-funded car. Here's Harry Buttonshaw.
8: When Mr. Brown was asked by the media last week whether his son had driven his car, he said, "At no stage has my child ever driven my taxpayer-funded vehicle." However, Mr. Brown has since admitted his son drove his personal car while in a remote part of the Northern Territory. Sources have told the ABC the member for Arafura posted a picture on social media of his son driving. It's just a week after it emerged that Mr. Brown had his license suspended for speeding multiple times and after he was convicted of driving without due care following a fatal crash that led to the death of a woman in 2009.
5: Iran's president has paid his respects to the country's late supreme leader, Ayatollah Ali Khamenei, at the Grand Masala Mosque in Tehran, as a week of ceremonies begins for his funeral after he was killed at the start of the Iran War. Here's Tim Wharton.
9: In central Tehran, prayers have been said for the late supreme leader as mourners and dignitaries filed into a vast hall where 5 coffins lay covered in the flag of the Islamic Republic. The 86-year-old was killed 4 months ago in a US strike at the start of the war, along with his son-in-law, his eldest daughter, a 14-month-old granddaughter, and the wife of Iran's new supreme leader, Ayatollah Mojtaba Khamenei. Millions of people, including foreign dignitaries, are expected to attend the ceremonies. It remains unclear whether Iran's new leader, who was also injured in the attack, will appear at his father's funeral amid death threats from Israel.
5: An emergency session of the UN Human Rights Agency has been told it could

0: catastrophe is unfolding in Sudan's northern Kordofan state, involving summary executions, torture and sexual violence by the paramilitary rapid support forces as Sudan's civil war continues. Here's the BBC's Imogen Folks.
1: Opening the emergency session, the UN Human Rights Chief Volker Turk warned member states the signs of an impending massacre in El Obeid were clear and unmistakable. Civilians trying to flee are being attacked. Ominously, hate speech targeting specific groups is circulating online. The same happened in El Fasher last October, and when that city fell, thousands of people were slaughtered in just a few days.
0: You're up to date with the latest from ABC News.
2: Welcome back to Nightlife.

0: Nothing's going to stop us at this point. Greta Lee Jackson with you. Two more questions left. Let's do it. We have Peter in Elmore waiting patiently on the line. Hello, Peter.
1: I have been waiting patiently. You're right, Greta.
0: And I hope you stayed away from that search engine.
1: I don't do that stuff. I'm 70 years young.
0: And you're an honest man.
1: Yeah, I hope so. And and I don't know how to go on to that from while I'm making a call. I can Google, but only
0: if
1: when
0: you
1: I'm
0: have. I gotcha. You can't double.
1: Else.
0: That's it. You can't double up. Well, Peter, that's you're in luck because which
1: and
0: not
1: that's being honest, isn't it?
0: That is. Yeah. That is, and it makes sense. Yeah. Now, which 99 movie won Best Picture, Best Director, and Best Original Screenplay at the 72nd Academy Awards? Remembering the character is beauty.
1: And I'm not.
0: The category, sorry.
1: I'm not a movie buff neither. I play a lot of pool. That's why I believe honesty is the best policy. If you make a mistake, you know, you call yourself out.
0: Well, cut to the chase and be honest about your answer, Peter.
1: And, okay, Greta, you want to get this over and done with. You've got other things to go with.
0: We've just got Andrew on the line. That's all.
1: All I can think of is Beauty and the Beast, but that's
0: But you're along the right lines, okay? You're along the right lines, Peter. You're so patient and you're honest, but we've got to let you go.
1: Nice chatting.
0: Good on you. Bye, Peter.
1: Have a good night.
0: You too. All right, Maria in Sydney. Yes. What do you reckon?
2: It's American Beauty.
0: American Beauty, that is correct. Well done. Okay, last question. What is the last question left of the whole thing? It's in the countries with green flags category. Okay, Maria, here we go. What is the closest country to Australia with green on its flag?
2: Philippines.
0: It is not the Philippines. It is not the Philippines. Oh, Maria, thank you so much, though, for answering that and getting us past that one. Appreciate it. You have a good night. All right. Paul at Esperance is on the road. toot toot to you, Paul, and toot toot to Vando. Now go on. What do you got to say quickly before we have to?
3: Hang on, just before we say that, if you were to ring the quiz and you came from where Ned Kelly came from, you could be Greta from Greta.
0: Yes, I've been there. I've had my photo taken next to the old Greta sign. Yes.
3: Yeah,
0: absolutely. Been there, done that, Paul. What do you think? Come on. Been around the block a few times.
3: Papua New Guinea?
0: Up where?
3: Papua New Guinea.
0: Oh, okay. Listen, you truckers, I swear. Okay. Do you know, is it, oh, you're not making a joke. Okay, no, it's not Papua New Guinea. It's not Papua New Guinea.
3: All right.
0: I just assumed you were being, never mind, Paul. Good on you. Thanks for that. And thanks for the toot. All right. What do we think? Oh, God, there's another truck. Is it coming in? Oh, boy. Kamal, how are you?
4: Good, better.
0: Now, what do you reckon? What is the closest country to Australia with green on its flag? It is not the Philippines and it is not Papua New Guinea.
4: Sorry.
0: You don't know? Sorry. You don't know? Oh, never mind, Kamal. Call in next time to see how you go. Have a good night. Nicholas in Harndorf. Hello, Nicholas in Harndorf. Come on, bring it on home. What is the closest country to Australia with green on its flag?
5: I mean, the Solomon Islands at the top of my head.
0: Yes, that is it.
5: Oh, okay.
0: Is it. So what do you get? You get a clap. Yeah! Well done. Nicholas.
5: I keep winning this way. I come in at the tail end and then I get one question and take a mighty great stab in the dark and then feel guilty about my incoming fridge magnet.
0: you open it. It's a going down to the letterbox with shame and guilt, isn't it, Nicholas?
5: It is. I'd rung up for American Beauty because it was just such an amazing film.
0: Mm.
5: But yeah, ended up coming through on this, so maybe not as guilty as I initially thought.
0: Oh well, Nicholas, we appreciate you. Well done, congratulations, mighty challenge done and dusted. Thanks to you, stick on the line. And Freya will get your details. She'll find exactly where to send that shame and that magnet, yeah. Okay?
5: Lovely.
0: Well done. All right, Nicholas there has won the mighty challenge. Good on him. You're listening to Nightlife. Greta Lee Jackson filling in for Suzanne tonight. Thank you for playing the challenge. And very soon, very, very, very soon, we're going to have Andrew Romano.
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0: And I'm sure he feels very badass whenever that theme is played. Our mate in the States, Andrew Romano, is here chatting cryptocurrency, more reflecting pool drama and the latest on birthright citizenship. And, of course, the most important story, where the biggest celeb wedding of the year will be. Welcome to Nightlife, Andrew, once again.
9: Hey, thanks for having me.
0: Now, first we're going to look at just how much profit can come from a presidency, this current presidency, and in what form. What's going on?
9: Well, the New York Times reported this week, based on new financial disclosure statements, that President Trump has reaped at least $2.2 billion in his first year back in office. And to put that in perspective, because everyone knows that Trump is a billionaire of one sort or another, that compares to a minimum of $622 million that he got in the year before he returned to the presidency, 2024. So clearly something about being back in the White House was profitable for Trump. And that is not the way it usually works, to just put this in some historical perspective as well. Previous presidents, when they had business interests, would tend to either sell them off or put them in a blind trust so that there was no appearance of conflict of interest. Even Trump did that essentially during his first term starting back in 2017. But when he retook the White House, he said, no more, I'm not going to do that again. And he and his family have continued to pursue new business interests, again, that have turned out to be very profitable, given that he's also the most powerful political figure in the world at the same time as he's conducting these business operations.
0: Well, yeah, absolutely. And you mentioned that word appearance there in reference to the, you know, previous presidents. But does that sort of play into how the profit is gained? Because to be honest, you can't see cryptocurrency. I don't 100% understand how it all works. How has this profit, you know, grown so much? What's allowed it to become, grow into the billions during this presidency for Trump?
9: Yeah.

0: I mean, so he, you know, Trump obviously has real estate holdings, branding holdings. He's still making money from those kinds of things. But the big difference has been cryptocurrency. Now, back in his first term, Trump was actually a critic of cryptocurrency. He said in 2019, in a series of social media posts, "I'm not a fan of Bitcoin and other cryptocurrencies, which are not money and whose value is highly volatile and based on thin air. Unregulated crypto assets can facilitate unlawful behavior, including drug trade and other illegal activity." He added in 2021, "Bitcoin, quote, just seems like a scam. Cryptocurrencies are, quote, a disaster waiting to happen. I think they should regulate them very, very high." But he changed his mind on the campaign trail in 2024. He pledged to transform the United States into the, quote, crypto capital of the planet. The industry spent tens of millions of dollars helping him win. And then when he got back into the Oval Office, or on the verge of coming back, he launched a couple of business ventures with his family business, a meme coin called $Trump. It's basically something that people can buy, sort of betting on the aura of Trump to make it increase in value. It's purely speculative. He also had another company called World Liberty Financial. And there's been some deals with the government of Abu Dhabi there. I think they bought 49% of the company or something like that, or an entity connected to the government. And he's made essentially, I think, let's see, let's look at this financial disclosure report, $1.4 billion of that
1: Wow.
0: $2.2 billion total from these crypto businesses. And when you talk about the appearance of conflict of interest, right? Trump is at once both a crypto businessman and the top policymaker in terms of regulation of the crypto business. So when you have people buying these meme coins, they're buying them because he's the president of the United States and they think they're going to increase in value. They're speculating on that. When you talk about these deals with entities linked to foreign governments, what policy changes is he making once they invest in his business? That's the conflict of interest question. And certainly he's been accused of sort of violating norms, and the other things that sort of would keep politics and business in this regard separate.
1: Right, so it's an unusual thing for a sitting president to have financial interests of this scale in an industry like crypto, obviously. But what about the transparency of those policy changes after any foreign investments that may or may not benefit that country? How is that information available?
0: Well, I mean, like, so one example, days before Trump's inauguration, as I mentioned, there was an investment firm tied to the government of the UAE that bought a 49% stake in World Liberty. Soon after, the Emirati struck that deal with the Trump administration, and there were national security officials who objected to this. There was a deal made to export valuable computer chips that power artificial intelligence to the United Arab Emirates. So that's the kind of thing, right? You don't, it wasn't explicitly said at the time that the reason why that policy was made by the Trump administration was because of the investment in the business, but certainly there's the appearance of a conflict of interest there. And that's what previous presidents have always tried to avoid, and what Trump is explicitly not trying to avoid. He was asked about this, and he said, let's see, there was a question this week. He was asked about mixing business and politics. He said, "I found out that nobody cared," right? That he did this the first time around, that he tried to avoid the conflict of interest. He feels like he didn't get any credit for that. And so the second time around, he's not doing that anymore. And he's making a lot of money as a result.
1: Extraordinary. Look, before we move on to the next story, I have four texts, Andrew, in capital letters of the same thing. Sally is saying, "Hello, Greta. I'm literally begging you to ask Andrew about the fiasco at the state fair where rides have broken down and not many people have attended. Andrew, do you know about this?"
0: So, yes, there's over our 4th of July, Independence Day weekend, the 250th anniversary of the birth of the United States, there is something called the Great American State Fair on the National Mall in Washington, D.C. It was designed to be sort of a nationwide version of our traditional state fairs that, most states around the country have. You kind of go and you eat fried food and go on some rides.

0: It's in see some prize pigs. It's an American tradition. And so the Trump administration, as part of their 250th anniversary celebrations, designed this Great American State Fair where there would be booths from all 50 states extolling the virtues of those particular states. And there's some other elements as well. But this has been kind of plagued by controversy since the start. The big moment where it was in the news was when a bunch of sort of retro nostalgia music acts pulled out and said that actually we're not playing this. I remember Milli Vanilli was one of them. There were some country artists as well, basically because the administration was trying to politicize the event and they didn't want to be involved in politics. I know Vanilla Ice said he was still going to be there, the 1990s rapper, but I don't know if that actually happened or not. And then a bunch of states also said, we're not participating, we're not sending official representatives to these booths. And so there's these kind of sparsely populated booths from some states. And I don't think, as your texter suggested, that it's been like a huge hit with the public where people are clamoring to go. I know there's a Ferris wheel, but it doesn't seem like it's highly attended, to put it mildly.
1: Might be nice to track down someone that made it there and did attend to get a little bit of an inside scoop for Sally. But there you go, Sally. There you go. You begged, I listened, and Andrew delivered. So thanks for answering that, Andrew. Look, we'll move on to the newly renovated reflecting pool. Okay, the saga, it's taken another turn, and the first felony indictment has now been handed down. What's the latest with this?
0: Yes. So I guess we'll start with the indictment. There was a former Olympic canoeist named David Hearn, who's in his 60s now, who was indicted on Thursday for destroying property after he allegedly reached into the Lincoln Memorial Reflecting Pool in Washington, D.C. This pool has been in the news a lot lately. It's become very personal for Trump. Several months ago, I'm trying to remember the exact timeline, committed to restoring, renovating this pool after someone, I think he claimed a German friend of his, said that it was, not in good shape. And so he hired, or the administration hired, a contractor to restore the pool, bring it back, clean it up. This involves draining it, trying to remove some of the algae that had been growing there, putting a new coating on the bottom, painting it blue. He wanted it to look good for the 250th anniversary, but it's just been one problem after another. The algae came back, the coating started peeling. It cost 10 times as much as the administration said it was going to cost. The contracts were no bid contracts that went to people that Trump had worked with on in his personal capacity before, had been donors to his campaign. And now Trump has in recent days been claiming that all of this is because people have been vandalizing it. And so there were some arrests, there was this indictment, but it's unclear whether the people arrested or indicted actually really did anything or contributed to the issues with the reflecting pool.
1: Right. Just sorry, can you just go back? What did this former Olympian, did he just reached into the pool? What, can you?
0: Well, that's what he says.
1: Okay,
0: This
1: okay.
0: will play out in court.
1: Yes.
0: He denied that he damaged the reflecting pool. He said he just reached in because he was curious about how the coating felt, so that there were loose pieces of coating. And I guess he was apprehended or caught somehow reaching into the pool, and has now been charged with and indicted for destruction of property, which carries a 10-year prison, potential 10-year prison sentence. So, he's got lawyers who will represent him. This will be all hashed out in court.
1: Okay, just finally on this one, why is this so important to Trump? Why did he want it ready to go, fixed up? Why is it so such a big issue?
0: Well, I mean, I think there's a couple contributing factors here. One is obviously America's birthday and the celebrations in Washington, D.C., wanting everything to look
1: Right.
0: spick and span. Trump prides himself as a builder, right? He said, I have the pools at lots of my properties. We've built beautiful pools. This pool doesn't look good. I can fix it. He's done a lot of these sort of physical things in D.C., right? He's knocked down a wing of the White House and is building a giant ballroom. He wants to build a giant Arc de Triomphe style arch. There's all this stuff. So I think he really personally is just invested in that those kinds of projects. And since it's gone awry, he doesn't want to be blamed for it. So he's continually talked on social media about how people have slashed, you know, big long gashes into the surface, and the size of the gash kept growing. I think it went from 250 to 300 to 350 feet long. We haven't seen pictures of that, but he's accused, quote, sick, deranged people of vandalizing it. And so I think it's a question for him also of where the blame lies. He doesn't want to be seen as failing in this project that he, you know, obviously puts, you know, he's invested some time, energy, and money into it.
1: Just before we move on, Morgan's being a bit cheeky. She says, Greta, please ask Andrew, is it true that Trump couldn't walk on water in the pool and that was the real issue? Okay, that purely purely independent
0: no
1: listen
0: comments,
1: text.
0: No
1: yeah,
0: comment.
1: Yes, purely yeah. independent listen text. Look, there was the birthright, the biggest, this is a big legal setback for Trump's immigration agenda. Can you walk us through what happened with the birthright citizenship ruling?
0: Yeah, this was the final decision that was released from the Supreme Court term, and it was really the headline decision. So the Supreme Court earlier this week rejected Trump's effort to end birthright citizenship. This is the longstanding constitutional principle that guarantees citizenship to just about all children who are born on U.S. soil. Trump tried in an executive order earlier this year to limit this principle to people whose parents had certain legal status. But the court found that looking at precedent, looking at the way that this 14th Amendment was written, that that's not really what was intended. What was intended is that if you're born in the United States, I think with the exception of whether, you know, you're like the child of a diplomat, it doesn't really matter what your parents' legal status is. You are given birthright citizenship. So by a 6-3 majority, the court ruled against Trump in this case. And so birthright citizenship continues.
1: Mm-hmm. Okay. Yeah. Not too happy about that. Not exactly the outcome.
0: No, Trump was, but it was expected to a degree, right? This is a conservative court. It has a 6-3 conservative majority, but even among conservatives, I think that the perception was that this was a bridge too far, that the language of the 14th Amendment is fairly plain. There have been legal cases about this before, precedent set, and that they didn't expect the court to overturn this constitutional principle. So not a huge surprise, but a very, very big case.
1: Sure. And finally, Andrew, and there's a correction, actually. I referred to the biggest celeb wedding venue being revealed. In fact, I'm supposed to say musician. Pop star Taylor Swift has apparently chosen the venue for her wedding. Now, it's not the local RSL, is it?
0: No. all signs point to Madison Square Garden in New York City. Now, this hasn't happened yet. I think it's today, later today, but there have been so many clues, including unloading things, the mayor of New York sort of cheekily referring to it in a tweet, you know, NYPD surrounding the venue. There are still some people who think maybe this is a decoy, that it's an elaborate ruse and she's actually going to get married to Travis Kelce, the NFL player, somewhere else. But it's really looking like it's going to be MSG.
1: How many people does the Madison Square Garden hold?
0: Well, it holds a look at the capacity. There are apparently 1,000 people going to the wedding, but this is like a 20,000 seat,
1: yeah, it's a big,
0: mainly basketball arena. Yeah.
1: Yes, arena. Okay. So anything else, you know, any other intel you have about Taylor Swift's wedding other than the venue?
0: Well, I'm learning from I have colleagues who are on this. This is I think there's a whole team today that's dedicated to reporting on this, this wedding. We have, let's see, from the permits, there's a schedule. Apparently, The event will take place from 5 p.m. to, actually later, okay, 5 p.m. to 4 a.m., according to the city permit. That's New York time, so Friday night into Saturday morning.

0: again, 1,000 people expected to go. There were various celebrities who've been spotted near the venue on Thursday. I think there was a small event last night for about 100 people, but Ed Sheeran, Bradley Cooper, Adam Sandler, people expect Selena Gomez, good friend of Taylor Swift, to be attending, a bunch of NFL players as well. There have been crews unloading what look like sets,
1: Oh
0: set
1: my
0: changes. Maybe there's
1: goodness.
0: performances. I mean, we'll see. We'll see.
1: The opulence of it all, you know, and
0: Well,
1: about
0: she's got to
1: every,
0: do something,
1: but
0: right?
1: yeah, that's, yeah, you know what, but it's sort of, it's almost a welcome change. I mean, all the stories have involved some kind of opulence tonight when we're talking about the state of America. But in Taylor Swift, you know, it's a bit more lighthearted to talk about, this and to speculate, you know, movie sets at your wedding. Yeah. Well, I mean, she's got a lot of money. Got a lot of money, and it's going to be a big celebration. She's a big star, all those fans. And no Blake Lively, though. What do you think? What's the latest on that?
0: I think someone was talking about that. She's spotted like 300 miles away or something at some other thing. So no, Blake. Yes, she was seen 300 miles from Swift's rumored venue I'm seeing here. So I don't think she'll be attending. One thing I will say about money is that Taylor and Travis apparently donated a combined $26 million to 20 charities this week.
1: Wow.
0: So my colleague said, which is, quote, sort of a random thing to do if you're not about to perform another potentially more self-serving massive public display of wealth. I thought that
1: Got
0: was
1: good
0: pretty good.
1: PR team, good PR.
0: Yes, exactly.
1: Oh, Andrew, thank you very much for joining us once again. Always a pleasure. And you have a wonderful week until we speak with you again.
0: Terrific. Thanks so much.
1: That is Andrew Romano there, senior writer for Yahoo News and our regular US correspondent. Oh, that took a tailor. Oh, look, I'm not a Swiftie. There are a couple songs I can get behind. He's Opalite.

0: the one and only Taylor Swift with Opalite, and this is Nightlife. Greta Lee Jackson filling in for Suzanne tonight. I keep saying with. I feel like she's next to me. Such a good boss that she is. David from Mount Waverley has been waiting so patiently. He told us a limerick at the start of the evening, and I think it's time we read it out. It's almost at the end. All right, David, here we go. It says, Greta and Freya, a nightlife adventure. The ones were two legends so bright, Greta and Freya, owed Friday night with a smile on display. They'd like the way, keeping the nightlife safe until first flight. Wonderful, David. Thank you so much for that. Oh, the non-quiz question. We forgot about the non-quiz question. Sorry, just before we talk about the crazy things people used to do back in the olden days, the non-quiz question, Freya, what was it? Chris in Southern Waters got it. I can't even find it now. Oh, we'll find the text, Chris, because you won the bonus question. Oh, here it is. No, we've got it, Chris. The answer to the non-quiz question, who is the oldest living actress in Hollywood? Chris in Southern Waters got it. The 102-year-old actress Eva Marie Saint was born July 4th, 1924, was in the recent-ish 2014 film Winter's Tale with Colin Farrell, Jennifer Connelly and Russell Crowe. Thank you very much, Chris. Well done.
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0: Okay, confession time. What is something that you did in your youth that your kids wouldn't believe? Now, I've told my six-year-old, who can't imagine a world without on-demand screen entertainment, that when Mummy was little, she didn't just get to watch whatever she wanted whenever she wanted on TV. She had to wait for her favourite show to come on. And when it was over, then that was it. She had to wait for it to come on again tomorrow. It's his idea of hell, I'm sure. And there are many things that the previous generations got up to that has the next one asking, wait, they did what? Enough to make a podcast out of. And that's what Samantha Turnbull and her team have done. And it's exactly what it's called. Wait, they did what? It's out now on ABC Listen, and Samantha is here now. Samantha, welcome to Nightlife.
1: Thank you for having me.
0: What kind of topics does this podcast cover? What kind of things have kids these days asking, wait, they did what?
1: We actually have an episode about what you just mentioned with the free-to-air TV and having to go to the old video shop to rent a movie because you couldn't just watch whatever you wanted at the time. So that's one of them.
0: Do you know I used to work in a video shop?
1: Oh, that's
0: really? Showing my age, yes.
1: That used to be my dream job, actually, but I guess you weren't just sitting around watching videos, right? It was more than that.
0: Oh, no, no, no. Scanning them, returning them, pretty much that was it, yep.
1: So we've got 40 episodes, so loads of topics, but some that are already out. There's an episode about fireworks. So you might remember back in the olden days, kids could buy fireworks. Anyone could buy fireworks and light them wherever they wanted. And crackernight was such a big thing. And that's something that kids today can't quite believe because it obviously led to

0: a lot of serious injuries and all sorts of issues like that that resulted in them, you know, becoming illegal. We've also got lots of episodes about school and how it has changed. So, for example, corporal punishment in schools. We'd all remember the cane in the 80s right up until the 90s, used as a form of punishment across Australia. Kids today can't quite believe that teachers were allowed to hit kids back in the day.
1: I know. My mum has a memory of being caned across the back of her legs. It would have been in the early 60s, I would have said, I would think. And just because she was standing next to a naughty girl, she wasn't even being naughty herself.
0: Oh, really? I was about to say, what did she do? That's harsh.
1: Yes, I know. It stuck with her as well. Luckily, that's a thing of the past in Australia. Yep.
0: Yeah. Another one we've got about school is in the sort of, I guess, up to the end of the 1960s, Australian kids used to have to pledge allegiance to the Queen at their weekly assemblies. So that's another one that we've got. And what else do we have about the school? Oh, left-handedness. So lots of people would have memories if they were left-handed up until about the 70s. They would get rapped over the knuckles with a ruler by their teachers because it was seen as a bad thing to write with your left hand. So, yeah, lots of strange practices that happened in our past, our parents' past, that kids of today think, what? They did what?
1: So who's the podcast for? Lots of kids featured and their commentary. Is this the audience?
0: Yes. So it's designed for that sort of tween, early teen age range. So I'd say 8 to 13. But it's made specifically so that they can share it with their grown-ups. So it's designed to, you know, encourage conversation about the differences between the olden days and today and whether life is better or worse and what's changed. Older kids but with their adults.
1: Oh, okay, to get conversations started in real life. So, I heard this on the podcast. Did you really used to do this? And then they can chat about it with their grown-ups.
0: Yeah, and so the episodes feature, the host is Tilly Audie Black, who is a famous TikToker, very popular with that younger demographic. But the episodes also feature lots of archive from the ABC that, you know, went to air on the news way back decades ago. And then it also features recordings with kids today reacting to that archive.
1: Samantha, I've been listening and those are some incredible archival clips you've put into Wait, They Did What. Like this, they're just fantastic to listen to. This one from the news reporter who's a little bit cranky about the ban on smoking from the 1970s.
2: Increasingly trodden on is not so much the cigarette, but the cigarette smoker. For it seems that nowadays, cigarette smoking doesn't make you popular at all. Instead, you're shunned and ostracised. Everywhere you go, no smoking signs scream at you.
1: It really helps history come alive as you're listening. So how hard was it to find the right clips to include?
0: Well, we have so much at the ABC, and we also have a wonderful team of people who work in our archives department. So they helped us a lot. We basically gave them this long list of topics and said, you know, we were just sort of brainstorming things that we remember from our childhoods and our parents' childhoods that kids would be amazed to hear about today. And we worked with the archives team to say things like, oh, do you have any archive about when, you know, the smoking laws changed? Or do you have any archive about when girls weren't allowed to wear long pants to school and they would do their magic and they would find us a whole range of material to choose from?
1: Wonderful to have that available still. Out of all the topics and all the episodes, what have been the most unbelievable things for the kids to hear? What have been the standouts?
0: Oh, okay. So it's a mix. We have a range of, you know, sort of flippant topics and serious ones. So on the flippant side, I guess, they've been pretty amused to know that back in the day, all of our toilets used to be outside.
1: Yeah.
0: They also thought it was pretty weird that we used to have backyard incinerators and we just burnt our rubbish rather than, you know, put it in a wheelie bin and got it taken to the tip. And on the more serious side, they're quite shocked to learn that things like being gay used to be illegal, or that that Indigenous kids weren't allowed to swim in their local public pools. So we tackle that kind of broad range of subjects, and those are some of the standouts, yeah.
1: So what do these stories tell us about how quickly society changes?
0: I think an important thing that they show is that changes have been made for a reason. So we often look back on the olden days with fondness and we think, oh, you know, it was so much easier back then. We had so much freedom. We were allowed to light fireworks and be out until midnight. But there were reasons that, you know, changes were made in society. And, you know, there's a reason that seatbelts became compulsory in cars and that helmets became compulsory on bikes. And I think that that's important for us to remember.
1: Right. So making this podcast, what would you say the younger generations, the generations of today, have gained in that sense?
0: I think that listening to the podcast gives them a bit of a superiority complex. It makes them feel smart and more sensible than,
1: more
0: than we were in the past.
1: Yeah.
0: But I think it does also, we have also had conversations as part of some of the episodes about what we do today that kids in the future might look back on as a bit silly. And so things have come up like, well, vaping, energy drinks, being on a screen for 6 hours a day. Those are the sorts of behaviours that, you know, kids have suggested we might be reflecting upon in the future as, wait, they did what?
1: And they don't really exist on their own, those behaviours, like you say, particularly the screen time for the younger generations, because as I mentioned there before with my my five-year-old, I believe that on-demand viewing creates on-demand behavior, demanding behavior, in other words, which maybe is a little bit different to how we behaved at the same age. Maybe, maybe not. Maybe it's wishful thinking. But, you know, there's a bigger impact to these historical changes in terms of society and culture and behavior and how our brains work, really. Would you agree?
0: Yeah, I know what you mean. So I took my son, who's 12, to visit my nana recently. She's in her 90s. And so his great-grandmother, she doesn't have the internet at home. And so she still watches free-to-air TV and has a TV guide on the table. And he had never seen that before. And he had to, you know, go through the TV guide and see from this limited range of choices what he wanted to watch that night at my nana's house. And it gave him a little bit of an insight into, you know, like, this is kind of hard work and you don't have everything just served to you on a platter and you can't just get whatever you want, you know. And that was very interesting to see. It was like visiting a museum or something.
1: Yes. And also it would have shown him that there's alternatives. If what you want isn't on TV, go and do something else.
0: Well, that's the thing, isn't it? Yeah. I guess that if you were looking back at what was better in the olden days, I don't think it's hard to argue against people reminiscing about spending more time outdoors, being more active and not just being, you know, sedentary and having your entertainment served to you at any hour. And yeah.
1: Just on that note, talking about entertainment that was physically active, listening to the old clip in the podcast about how the stomp dance was banned because it was believed it could cause damage to the hall floors it was performed in.
3: Quite a number of halls and municipalities that I've been standing for many years, and I do think the foundations would be considerably weak, and if you have an excessive load on them, well, they could render the whole building unsafe.
1: It had me wondering, like you say, what valuable things from the past have they lost?
0: Yeah, so that was a bit of a funny episode about this dance craze that was banned by a lot of local governments because they thought that the stomping was damaging the halls. We also did another one that was a little bit more modern about blue light discos, and that they were very popular. I think they still exist in a few places, but they were very popular in the 90s. And kids today.
1: Oh, and the early aughts. I went to a few.
0: Did you? Okay. But kids nowadays couldn't quite believe that an event for teenagers would be organised and run by the police. But then when they thought about it, they were like, actually, that sounds like a good idea. I think I would go to that if they had one today. You know, you'd feel safe. Your parents aren't there watching you, but you do sort of, have that sort of sense of safety being under the supervision of the police. Maybe that's not such a bizarre thing after all. And another one sort of on a similar vein is an episode we did about the changes in playgrounds. So in the olden days, playgrounds were made out of splintery wood and hot metal and rusty metal. And after injuries and whatnot, they were sort of changed, and regulations came in that they had to be made out of certain things, and the surfaces had to be changed to rubber or wood chips. But there are people today who think, well, that kind of danger was actually healthy for kids. It taught them, you know, to take risks, and they weren't so covered in cotton wool. And maybe we should be looking at those more rustic playgrounds again.
1: You've just got me thinking. At our primary school, we had something called the Adventure Fort. There was no fencing on it. It was three levels, a big fireman's pole down the middle. Kids were, you know, it was just expected that they'd fall off and break a bone or, you know, sprain an ankle or something like that. But it was kind of just accepted. There was no public liability or anything like that. If you did something silly, it was sort of on you. And that was in the early 90s. And my brother actually is a pro skateboarder in the USA, and he credits the Adventure Fort for getting him started with taking physical risks as a child.
0: Wow. What an interesting story.
1: Yeah.
0: Has the ABC done something on him? Taken him back to the Adventure Fort for a photo? And
1: I reckon it's been torn down. It would not meet requirements now. I should check that out. Actually, if you're listening at home and you have a memory of a playground or a piece of play equipment that you used to hang around on or play on as a kid or as a young person that was considered very dangerous and very inappropriate for kids to play on by today's standards, give me a call. I want you to tell me about it. 1-300-800-222, or you can text 0467-922-702. What is a memory of a playground or a piece of play equipment that would just not fly today? Samantha, before we go, are there any modern habits you think people will find completely bizarre in 50 years' time, like the vaping, like the screen time, anything else that we probably don't think is weird now that is going to look very strange down the track?
0: I hope that we look back and realize that it's not normal to be contactable 24 hours a day, especially from a work perspective. You know, I miss clocking off at the end of the day and not having your email and Teams and everything constantly accessible. And I don't know if that's ever going to change, but I like to think that maybe in the future people will say that was not healthy. That was not healthy to be constantly available to everyone 24 hours a day. And I guess that's the same with social media. You know, I make my kids give me their phones at night so they're not in bed through the night on their phones. And I say to them, do you know, back in my day, when I wanted to contact my friends, I had to ring their landline and speak to their parents first. It's not normal to be contactable 24/7.
1: Oh, their older brother. Shock, horror. You had to get through the older brother or sister first. It's terrifying. You're absolutely right, Samantha. But on that note, the texts are coming in about those playgrounds. Samantha, thank you so much.
0: Thank you.
1: That was Samantha Turnbull, producer of the Wait, They Did What? Podcast on ABC Listen.
4: This is Nightlife.
1: So what were some of those memories from back in the day that you used to get up to that kids would never get up to today? Morgan says, that her mum was caned by nuns because she had a lisp. Oh, that's horrific. I can't believe that. I mean, I can, but my goodness, I'm so glad that doesn't happen here now. And had to pronounce her surname over and over with an S in it. Oh, Morgan, I'm so sad for your mum when she was little. And Sally from Adelaide says, in the late 50s at age 7, I was caned for being late to school. Sally in Adelaide. Oh, my eldest boy is 6. I think I would go ballistic if someone put a cane to him. It's just how much things have changed. And George says, as a child growing up in the late 1960s, I could buy
5: .177 caliber air rifle pellets from a corner shop. It's called Jack the Price Slasher in Port

0: Buster with no questions asked. Also, I recall that a school friend bought 22 caliber rifle ammunition to school for show and tell. It was a different era, to say the least. Thank you, George. And, Gavin says kids today would be like Kirk and Spock on the bus with only the correct fare in coins. And was I thinking of Bullet Bees fireworks? Probably. And oh no, the warehouse doesn't sell fireworks anymore. The warehouse in New Zealand. Oh, Gavin, thank you so much for letting me know that. And, Brolga says, the toilet used to be down in the backyard in a small building and used a seat over a big bucket. The bucket was emptied by the dunny man every so often. Yes, we don't have dunny men anymore in that capacity. Toilet paper was torn up newspaper. Very unpleasant places. Thank you, Brolga. Yes, the outhouse. Remember those. And Carol went to many blue light discos. Carol and Craigieburn. Yes, I did too. Carol and and Jane in Kooyong says privacy is lost given data gathering when streaming TV. Yes, and we don't own anything anymore, Jane. Free-to-air old-style terrestrial TV is more private but offers less choice. Yes, but, you know, I think there's pluses and minuses to both, Jane. All right, speaking of acting up back in the day and now he's settled down, Jim Croce knows a thing or two about that. Careful, man.
1: I don't gamble. I don't fight.

0: Love a bit of Croce. Jim Croce, careful man. Used to be a terror. Now we settle down. A couple of you guys at home used to be terrors. Bullets at show and tell. And Anne-Marie from Dandenong rode her skateboard to church back in the day. No helmets, knee pads. And has the scars to prove it. All right, Anne-Marie. And who else? Oh, fantastic. Treehouse from Leonie and Orange. She used to play at as a kid. And Baz and Wagga had a 22 semi-automatic rifle. It came out in the 80s. Oh, my goodness. You guys, carry on. All right, coming up very shortly is the Overnights program with the wonderful Ashwin Sagar. Hello, Ashwin.
1: Hey, Greta. It's amazing the places people used to buy guns from. What is this world I'm hearing about?
0: Oh, this is the world of the past, bringing up all those memories of the stuff we used to get up to back in the day that wouldn't fly now.
1: Yeah. No. I must have bought his pyjamas from Kmart, so that was a very different world back in the day. What we'll do, something different. I'm not sure if you've noticed, people use classical music, councils use classical music to scare children out of public toilets and lifts and things like that. They assume they won't like it, but the Australian Chamber Orchestra has a plan to bring the kids back to classical music.

0: for Suzanne Hill. Thank you for hanging out with me this evening, this night, this morning, and I can't wait to hang out with you again.
1: ABC News with Andrew Kaloupas. Anticipation is building ahead of Australia's round of 32 FIFA World Cup knockout match against Egypt this morning in Dallas. Socceroos coach Tony Popovich says he wants his team to stay in the moment as they attempt to create history at the World Cup. Here's Tom Waldie.
2: If Australia beats Egypt in Dallas on Saturday morning, it will be the first time they've won a knockout game at a men's World Cup. Much has been made of the opportunity awaiting the Socceroos, but Popovich is urging his players not to get lost in the occasion.
3: The history gets made after the game, so we have to do our part during the match.
2: Egypt is sweating on the fitness of Mohamed Salah, who suffered a hamstring injury in his side's 1-1 draw with Iran. Tom Wilde, ABC Sport, Dallas.
1: Two more suspected cases of the deadly H5 bird flu strain have been detected on Australia's east and west coast. Here's Harry Buttonshaw.
4: The strain was first detected on the Australian mainland in a bird found on a beach in southern WA around 2 weeks ago. It sparked fears the disease could spread and cause serious damage to the nation's poultry industry. Since the initial detection, 5 cases have been confirmed, 4 in WA and 1 in South Australia. Samples from a bird found north of Perth are also being tested. Meanwhile, it's also believed to be present in New South Wales too, with preliminary testing of a bird found on the state's mid-north coast returning positive.
1: New data shows a record number of people called the National Debt Helpline last financial year. More than 183,000 reached out to the helpline, a 9% increase in demand compared to the previous year. The helpline's website also saw an increase in traffic, with people seeking assistance with mortgages, paying off credit cards and household bills. CEO of Financial Counselling Australia, Dr. Dominique Meyrick, says it's a worrying trend.
5: Over 40% of people who sought support from the National Debt Helpline were in paid employment. We're looking at people sort of in that 25 to 55, you know, working age bracket. About 30% of them have got dependents. So really, people from all walks of life.
1: The EU Council has announced it's issued sanctions against 6 people who were involved in the development of the toxin that caused the death 2 years ago of Kremlin critic Alexei Navalny. Tim Wharton reports.
6: Alexei Navalny was Russia's most prominent opposition leader and a fierce critic of President Vladimir Putin. The 47-year-old was arrested in 2021 on fraud charges after returning to Russia, and he was later sentenced to 19 years in jail. He died in February 2024 at an Arctic maximum security prison, with Russian authorities claiming his death was due to sudden death syndrome. European investigations have since concluded that his death was caused by chemical poisoning after toxin from a rare South American dart frog was found in his system. 6 people have now been sanctioned by the EU who it says were involved in the development of chemical weapons. Russia has demanded that European countries who've made the allegations provide evidence to support their claims.
1: Days of ceremonies have begun for Iran's former supreme leader in Tehran ahead of his funeral on Thursday after he was killed at the start of the Iran war. With more, the BBC's Caroline Hawley.
7: In central Tehran, prayers were said for the late supreme leader as mourners and dignitaries filed into a vast hall where 5 coffins lay covered in the flag of the Islamic Republic. It's more than 4 months since Israel and the US attacked Iran, killing Ali Khamenei, along with his daughter, son-in-law, baby granddaughter and wife of his son Mujtaba, who succeeded him as supreme leader. Mujtaba Khamenei, reported to have been injured in the same airstrike, has not been seen in public since he took office.
1: A Thomas Jenkins hat-trick has fired Penrith back into the NRL's winners list, with the Panthers completing a 36-14 victory over the Rabbitohs at Western Sydney Stadium. Jenkins' 3 scores brought his season tally to 25, equaling the club record with 9 rounds remaining. The latter-leading Panthers led by just 2 points after a first half that saw South's captain Cody Walker sent to the sin bin for kicking Penrith's Jack Cogger, while the Panthers overwhelmed the Rabbitohs with 4 second-period tries. Penrith coach Ivan Cleary says he was pleased with his side's response after two defeats to the Titans and Cowboys.
8: The great thing about footy is it brings you back to earth, and we certainly had that the last couple of weeks. I know, I just felt like we looked a bit more like what we wanted tonight. So the last phase of the year starts for us in a couple of weeks. So yeah, we're in a bit good position, but I think...

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3: Good morning to all of you, especially Ray as well, who's moved locations on holiday in Atlanta but still taken the Listen app with him. Thank you, Ray, for texting. You're welcome to the program. This is the adventure we'll go on together. We'll start off with some quiz. So if you'd like to learn some trivia, share a bit of trivia knowledge with everyone else, and be in the chance to win your fridge magnet, your overnight's fridge magnet, give me a call now on 1300 800 222. The way it works, if you're new to the quiz, it is a points-based system, so you get 1 point for each correct answer, up to 2 points per person. And then we draw the winner randomly at the end, so everyone who answers correctly is in with a chance to win. You can call in now on 1300 800 222. So we'll kick off with the quiz, and then in the second hour, you know, there was a Facebook movie, wasn't there, a decade or so ago? Well, now it's all about artificial intelligence. There was an OpenAI movie, the founder of ChatGPT, Sam Altman. There was a movie about his life. It's been shelved. Maybe not permanently, but it has been for a while. So we'll see the story behind that. Was it too damning a story? We'll look into that with our Hollywood correspondent. And then I would say the last person to make classical music exciting for children was the Pied Piper. It's been a hard road since then, but the Australian Chamber Orchestra thinks that they have a plan to get kids excited about classical music. So you'll hear their technique to do so. That's all coming up in the second hour. In the third hour, there is a fourth generation farmer who, as much as she loved that rural lifestyle, did not want to take over the farm and has instead moved to Nashville for a music career. But that farming lifestyle still comes out in her music. So you'll hear about that as well coming up in the third hour of the program. There is lots more on overnights, but I'll keep you posted as we go. We always start off with the quiz, and thank you, Latif and Ruby, for your welcomes as well. So that number again to join the quiz, to win the fridge magnet, to play to win, is 1300 800 222. I'm Ashwin Sekar. Stu is the producer. You'll meet him when you call in. This is Boy and Bear, Southern Sun.

0: dreamy little guitar riff at the end. That is Boy and Bear, Southern Sun. Simo has texted us from Newey. Hi, Ash. Just some trivia for you. Did you know that a box of Redhead matches has approximately 47 matches in it, or 45 if you take two matches out of the said box of matches? It's been a while since I've done algebra at school, so I cannot confirm if that is correct, but if any of you know, that is some trivia on the line. Carol has also inquired about the prizes. Carol, they are on the way. Stuart made an announcement about a week ago saying that there was a production delay in the magnets, but they are all sitting in Stuart's cabinet in Brisbane, and they have already started to go out. So the prizes are definitely on the way for the overnight's quiz. Quick run of the temperatures. This is what we can expect later today. Brisbane, 23 degrees, mostly sunny. Sydney, 19 degrees and sunny. Melbourne, 13 degrees, shower or two. Canberra, 13, mostly sunny. Hobart, 10 with showers easing. Darwin, 33 degrees and sunny. Adelaide, it will be 15 degrees, possible shower. Perth, 19 degrees and mostly sunny. That's the plan. Let's play the quiz. Ray has called in from Yeronga. Hello, Ray.
1: Hi, Ashton.
0: Ray, let's kick off with a food question for you.
1: Okay.
0: Is that your go-to topic? Are you a foodie?
1: No, not really. No, I always got these cilantro and...
0: Oh, yeah. Coriander.
1: You know, corianders, yeah.
0: Oh, it tasted like soap. We found that out yesterday.
1: Soap, yeah. A lot of herbs and spices.
0: Yeah, a lot of food. Have you got a more basic...
1: A lot of saffrons and...
0: Yeah, too many spices. Do you have a basic diet?
1: Too many spices. Yeah. A bit spicy this quiz.
0: Well, no spices in this question. I think this is a classic European food question. Let's see if we've got this. The Waldorf salad. The Waldorf salad was named after the Waldorf Astoria Hotel in New York City, where it was first created for a charity ball in 1896. What is the nut which is typically a key ingredient in the Waldorf salad?
1: Pecan.
0: Oh, it's not a pecan. I'm sorry. It is a walnut.
1: Same.
0: Oh, is it?
1: Yeah.
0: Okay.
1: Well, we can use pecan.
0: Okay. You know. Yeah, I'll give you walnut as well. That is the
1: walnut.
0: Correct. Yeah. Walnut.
1: The
0: Waldorf.
1: Waldorf. Yeah. What's the there was one that was invented in Tijuana that's got a name like after New York motel.
0: Okay.
1: Hotel.
0: Is that a spice? That would be a spicy salad if it's from Mexico, though, wouldn't it?
1: Yeah, and it's a common one, like
0: I'm not sure.
1: Waldorf salad. I don't know. Not sure of any other New York hotels.
0: But anyway, you're on the board with one point as well. Okay. Second question for you. Famed as a member of the Rat Pack, who died on Christmas?

0: Christmas Day, 1995?
1: Frank Sinatra.
0: It was not Frank. It was one of the other Rat Packers, but still one point for Walnut for you. Thanks, Ray. All right.
1: Thanks.
0: Harry in the Bay says, sorry, we're all out of Waldorfs. Harry, do you know what the Tijuana salad is? That sounds delicious. I don't know what's... I think it would have a spice in it, though. Maybe cumin? Saffron? Who knows? What's the classic Mexican spice out there? The number to play the quiz is 1300-800-222. Lines are currently... There's one free, but they do clear up not too long from now. And you can text as well, 0437-774-774. John of Coburg, you mean the Waldorf salad wasn't named after the Muppet? Yeah, it's very disappointing, this quiz. I had to be the bearer of bad news. Harry says the Caesar salad was developed in Mexico by a chef whose first name was Caesar. Okay, so it's nothing to do with the Roman Emperor Caesar. I thought he would have loved a good Caesar salad. Walnut seems like a strong nut that an emperor would like to consume. Peter has called us from Sydney. Hello, Peter.
2: Hello.
0: You study the classical world a lot. Do you think the Roman emperors would have been into walnuts over the years?
2: I don't know, but I know that also the Caesarian section is not named after Julius Caesar.
0: Ah. It's
2: named after Caesar Sinai Hospital in America.
0: Oh, right. So Julius Caesar gets credited with way too many inventions, doesn't he?
2: Yeah, I mean, if you think about it, I mean... Successfully maintaining the life of the mother giving birth by cutting her open in Roman times probably wasn't a high percentage.
0: No, I think he was more interested in conquering the Gauls, really, wasn't he?
2: Anyway.
0: Okay, well, that's good. So he's been falsely credited with a salad, with a medical procedure. Who knows what's next? Well, we'll find out. Peter, you are on this question about this Rat Pack member, famed as a member of the Rat Pack.
2: Well, Do you know, there's a clue in a recent quiz. You were asking a couple of weeks ago, I think, about the name of the Flintstones dinosaur.
0: Yes. Yeah.
2: And people were saying, like, Dino Martin.
0: It was. I thought you might say the Flintstones dinosaur was called Martino, but it is Dino for sure.
2: So I wondered if, you know, you're writing this quiz question. Quiz questions about deans. I'll do that.
0: That sounds like a nightlife topic, dean-based questions.
2: That's right.
0: There was a Ben-based question, wasn't there, on Nightlife the other day? There was a question about Ben Kingsley.
2: Oh, yeah, it was a couple of last night, I think.
0: Yes, so Ben's, if you can have Ben's, you can have deans, for sure.
2: Yeah, deans.
0: Okay, well, that's...
2: Actually, a legitimate category would be the number of American singers of Italian origin who anglicised their names.
0: Yes.
2: That would be... Like, there's about 20 of them.
0: Yes. Yeah, there was a lot of pressure in the 50s and 60s as well. I'm not sure anymore if you'd have to do it.
2: Yeah.
0: Once, in comedy, someone said you should go by Ash. Ashwin's too ethnic. Just go by Ash. But I think the win's not hard, is it? People can handle a good win on the end of your name.
2: Can I just say that is... No, sorry, I shouldn't.
0: You can say it as long as...
2: It was a monocultural...
0: It was a monocultural thing. It was from an older comic who'd been doing it 30 years and who had anglicised his name, actually. And he said, oh, look, Ash Sekar's more marketable. So, yeah, drop the win. But I never did.
2: People have been advised to change their names for no particularly good reason for decades.
0: Yes. Have you...
2: Priscilla White was told to change it to Cilla Black because it was catchier.
0: Oh, right. And, you know, it's all anyway. Marketing. It's all marketing. Have you ever... Is this your real name, Peter, from Sydney?
2: Oh,
0: or you
2: how
0: actually,
2: would you know?
0: See, I wouldn't know.
2: Well, you would if you look on Facebook. That's another story.
0: That's true. Yeah. No, you're straight up. I can tell. Well, you're on the board, Peter, from Sydney, if that is your real name, with 1 point. Your second question.
2: Yes.
0: In law, what is the name for evidence that does not directly prove something, but allows the fact finder to draw a reasonable inference about it based on that evidence?
2: Would it be circumstantial evidence?
0: It is circumstantial evidence. Dino Martin, circumstantial evidence. That's 2 points for you tonight, Peter.
2: And I will sing very briefly a line from Procol Harum's A Whiter Shade of Pale, which is based on a Bach air on a G string. So I'll just sing, and so it was that later, as the miller told his tale, that a face at first, I should have started higher, that a face at first.

0: Beautiful. Ringing through the airways. Thank you, Peter.
1: No worries.
0: Was that the Canterbury Tales as well? There was a miller in the story, wasn't there? Was that about him wandering around telling miller tales? Who knows? Trev has joined us from Surfers Paradise. Hi, Trev.
2: Hello. How are you, Ashwin?
0: I'm good this evening. We've had Dean Martin. We've had circumstantial evidence. I will move you to the continent of Europe, Trev. Did you ever travel there on a gap year?
2: No, I've never been to mainland Europe. I've been to England and Britain, but no, I haven't.
0: Mm.
2: I apologise to those who think I'm a bit limited because I haven't been to the Louvre.
0: No, I don't think anyone's looking down on you. You're often a fan favourite in the text message line, but your British experience may help you with this question, Trev. Here it is. Due to the high costs of aerospace research, in 1962, Britain and France agreed to coordinate on building what airliner?
2: Would have been the Concorde, the big aardvark.
0: Yes, the Concorde. Did you ever get to fly in the old Cord?
2: Oh, God, I flew on it all the time. They wouldn't take off unless I was on board.
0: Well, I was assuming you were doing telco work back then. They would have flown you around the world teaching people about text messages on Concorde.
2: They used to line up and go, hey, it's Trevor, let's put him on the Concorde. Yeah. You know what?
0: Yeah.
2: It never happened.
0: No, no. Now it's gone. None of us can fly the Concorde. Well, that's one for you. You've nailed that question despite never having been to Mother Europe, except England.
2: Yeah. As I said, I apologise to the travellers.
0: Apology accepted. Your second question. The Olmec civilization, O-L-M-E-C, civilization, emerged in the land occupied by which modern-day country?
2: Olmec. Well, I can discount the continent of Australia because I do know nearly all the names of the people that I look at Tyndale maps. But Olac.
0: Olmec. O-L-M-E-C, Olmec.
2: Olmec. It sounds Northern European. I'll go Poland.
0: It's not Poland today or in the past, unfortunately, Trev, but you've got us on the board with 1 point.
2: Well, thank the good Lord for that, Ashwin.
0: Thanks, Trev. Let's chat another night.
2: Good night.
0: Concorde, you are correct, Harry, in the bay. Philip says, many listeners will recall Basil Fawlty, John Cleese of Fawlty Towers fame, when asked to provide a Waldorf salad, trying to buy Waldorfs. I vaguely remember that. It's interesting there was only 8 or 9 episodes of that whole series. I think we remember it wrong. It feels like Coronation Street, doesn't it? Like it had been going a lot longer, but not the case. Let's see if Cameron from South Perth can join the points tonight. Hi, Cameron.
3: How are you?
0: I'm good. We're on this question about the Olmec civilization, O-L-M-E-C, Olmec. They emerged in a land occupied by which modern-day country, Cameron? It's not Poland.
3: I'll have to give this one bit. Give it to me again, please.
0: So it's the Olmec civilization, O-L-M-E-C. For Mary, E.C., Olmec civilization.
3: Olmec.
0: Hmm.
3: Oh, well, for the moment, but better choice, I'll just say Mexico.
0: It is Mexico. Well done.
3: Oh, it is Mexico.
0: Yeah, they made the giant heads. You know the giant head statues?
3: Yeah, I'm with you.
0: That's theirs.
3: You're talking about names. I'm one of the very few, probably the only person you know.
0: Yeah.
3: That's licensed to use a change of name.
0: Wait, what do you...
3: I assumed a name and I'm licensed to use it.
0: Oh, so this is your radio name, Cameron from South Perth?
3: No, that's the name that I'm licensed to use.
0: Oh, okay.
3: The license

0: issued by the Minister for Justice in West Australia.
1: Oh, I didn't know that.
0: Licensed me to assume my name.
1: Okay. Wow. What did you start with?
0: Well, my father and myself, well, my parents named me after my father, and we got two Roberts in the family.
1: Yeah.
0: And my father and I were in business together, and it was just so bloody confusing. He was taking my mail, I was taking his phone calls.
1: Right.
0: And so I applied to the Minister for Justice, and he licensed me to assume the name of Cameron.
1: Oh, that's a... You've got the government seal of approval for Cameron.
0: Yeah. I carry a... Well, I don't carry a licence, but I have the licence, yeah.
1: Yeah, oh, that's a high... I like it. I like... You had to split with the... So what does your father go by then?
0: Well, he still stays as Robert, but I... Instead of he used Robert and me, Robert, in the same business, yeah. He's Robert and I'm now Cameron.
1: You've moved to Cameron. Yeah, it's a... Is Cameron Scottish? Did you have to feel a little more Scottish when you occupied that name?
0: Oh, my father was born in Scotland.
1: Robert's Scottish as well, I think.
0: Yeah.
1: Okay. All right, well, that's good. Well, you've nailed the Mexico question. 1 point for you. Second question for you. Brazil is the world's largest coffee bean producer and has been for over 150 years. Many other top coffee-producing nations, though, are in South America and Central America. But what Southeast Asian country is actually the second largest producer of coffee?
0: I think it's Thailand.
1: Not Thailand, unfortunately, Cameron. But you still got one.
0: Very good. Thank you.
1: Thank you for calling in. Chris says precursors of the Maya. That's right, wasn't it? It went Olmecs, Mayans, Aztecs in that region, well before Mexico was around. But they made the giant heads and the small jade statues. So quite a mysterious civilization, the Olmecs. We don't talk about them enough. When was the last time the news mentioned the Olmecs? It's definitely a black hole in our reporting. Helen has called in from Healesville. Hello, Helen.
2: Good morning, Ashwin. I'm glad you're good.
1: Yeah, well, tonight, I was wondering, are you a coffee drinker?
2: I do love my coffee. Yes, I do.
1: Do you think about where it comes from?
2: Well, I knew Brazil was the highest producing country, but I'm not sure in Southeast Asia.
1: Well, we've ruled out one. It's not Thailand.
2: Yep. All right, I'll try Indonesia.
1: Not Indonesia, unfortunately, Helen. That's
2: okay.
1: We'll chat to you another night.
2: Yes, thanks for the opportunity. Have a good night.
1: Thank you for calling in. Leroy in Penrith, you are correct about this country that is a coffee-producing giant. If you'd like to join the quiz as well, I mentioned it does quieten out a few minutes in, so you can give me a call on 1300 800 222. There's plenty of lines, 1300 800 222. To play the quiz, 1 point for every correct answer. We draw the winner at the end. So everyone who scores a point is eligible to win. Ray has called us from Perth. Hello, Ray.
3: Hi, how you going there?
1: Good, Ray. Let's have a look at... You have a chance of passing on this one, actually, if you want to. The second largest coffee producer in the world after Brazil. Did you want to have a go or pass on
3: it? Yeah, I'll have a go at it, please.
1: What is it?
3: Shall we try Vietnam?
1: Vietnam is correct. Very good. Have you tried some Vietnamese coffee?
3: Oh, I wouldn't know the difference between Vietnamese coffee and Brazil coffee.
1: No, me neither.
3: Vietnamese coffee.
1: Coffee, yeah. I find it too bitter, so it all tastes the same to me. Let's see if I can put a second question to you. Which long-running musical features the song Food, Glorious Food?
3: Oliver.
1: Oliver is correct. 2 points for you, Ray. Thanks for calling in.
3: Thank you very much.
1: Tina, you're right about Vietnam, as is Joyce from Perth. If anyone has an idea of how Vietnamese coffee tastes, is it different in any way? You can text us on 0437 774 774. It's fun to pick up facts about the world we live in, which I think is one of the benefits of this quiz, just learning facts about our world beyond anything else. But you still get to win the fridge magnet. One line free, 1300 800 222 is the number to call in. Johnny Chicken Tooth joins us again. Hello, Johnny.
4: Hey, hello, Ash. I thought we were abbreviating it to JCT for your sake.
1: Yeah, I like JCT, but I thought I could open with Johnny Chicken Tooth just in case no one's met you before.
4: Bloody good. You've done MC work before, I can tell.
1: Because otherwise they'd figure it out. The

0: Maybe they think it stands for jumbuck, coriander, trombone, and I don't want them thinking that.
1: Well, I'm way too Australian to think a different way, so I'm going to leave that right alone.
0: Jumbuck chicken teeth is the way. So you didn't get the fridge magnet last night. Is the fridge still bare, or did you put something else on it as a placeholder?
1: Rub it in. I'm not going to move a bloody fridge just because it's out of whack magnetically. I'm going to keep going despite all of these offers of people trying to tart their magnets that they don't want because they got them under dubious circumstances,
0: right.
1: Mr. Bradbury.
0: So you refused to accept any of those offers last night?
1: Yeah, it was shameful. Would you?
0: No, you felt like a charity case, didn't you? It was a bit condescending.
1: I don't think the person meant to be condescending. I thought that they were just being greedy and disrespectful to the magnet.
0: That's right. Non-transferable. Okay, yeah. JCT, let's see if we can get you on the board then with your first question. Have another go at the magnet tonight.
1: Can I entertain you you were talking about facts. Can I entertain you with a fact that I think is absolutely horrid and that always frustrates me?
0: Sure.
1: 99% of body parts that are women specific are named after men. Surprise!
0: Oh, I did not know that.
1: It kind of makes sense only because of who was able to name body parts and who wasn't, but it just shits me that the patriarchy runs deep and powerful and ubiquitous.
0: That's definitely an issue. That's almost an issue for a story. I think, thank you for bringing that up. That's almost a topic to talk about with an anatomist or a linguist, I think, for future episodes. Yep. So. Good editorial work. Thanks, JCT. Okay, your question tonight.
1: Yes.
0: In the harbour of which city was the Greenpeace flagship Rainbow Warrior sunk in 1985?
1: It was either Christchurch or... it was despicable act by the French.
0: Mm-hmm.
1: And there was a massive cover-up that was almost embarrassing in the way that they got caught. I'm just trying to think of the things that I do recall about it. It took a long time for it to come to justice.
0: It was a major incident between these two countries, and it's still mentioned by New Zealand. But...
1: yeah, because the French dared to call out nuclear testing, and they banned nuclear ships from their harbours.
0: Yeah.
1: And this is what the French did back then. This is what the French government of that time did.
0: Very much.
1: Christchurch or Auckland. Given that Auckland is probably the most obvious. Right, I'm going to take a chance on Auckland.
0: It is Auckland. One point for you.
1: Now I feel guilty if I won the magnets tonight based on that horrible act. Yep. Anyway.
0: All right, here's a second question. I think this is trickier than...
1: By the way, just another brief fact that you might not have known. Trev from Surfers Paradise, he's being way too modest, that the name Trevor actually translates to Concord in French.
0: I thought it sounded
1: so
0: very class. He always tries to play the working man character, doesn't he? But he's probably dining on caviar, travelling the world on his little jet.
1: I actually love Trev and what he brings. And in the previous show to yours, he was very apologetic during the quiz. He was again tonight. Seriously, Trev, I hope you're okay and you don't need to apologise, mate. You're a hero of a man to me.
0: You are. You're very much loved in the line, Trevor. So no need for that. Well,
1: I think we all know why your smoke detector keeps going off too. But as long as it's medicinal, you'll be right.
0: It didn't go off tonight because I don't want to probe anymore. I think I've asked too many times what that alarm's for. Okay.
1: Fair enough.
0: Your question. The Wade-Giles method is a romanization system for translating which Asian language? Wade-Giles.
1: Wade-Giles method. And I love my words.
0: Mm.
1: So it's used for translating a language. So it'd have to be either an obscure one or one that Westerners find difficult?
0: Yeah, an Asian language in particular.
1: All right. Well, I'm going to go with the biggest one. I'm going to say Chinese.
0: It is Chinese. Yeah, Mandarin Chinese in particular gets Wade-Giles using romanization. That's 2 points for you, JCT.
1: Yes, would you indulge me two things? May I do a bit of a song to increase my chance of a magnet?
0: Give me a little dash of something.
1: And can I just reflect something back to you about your job?
0: Sure.
1: I've been studying speech analysis for a long time.
0: Yes.
1: And in your job, you don't get to see the people you hear, but I guess you draw a picture of them.
0: Yeah.
1: As an example, I've never met, what's his name, Vando, but listening to the way, what he did to that song last night, I can actually guess his surname. Ooh. So I'm sure that Vando's surname is Lism.
0: Vando. So, okay.
1: Given the way that you sing that song, so I'm sure, Vando, I reckon your name is Vandalism.
0: Vando, you have the right of reply any time during the quiz if you want to call in as well to that attack.
1: Yep. The hills were alive, but it wasn't with the sound of music.
0: We got Trevor on the alarm. Vando's got his siren horn. You've got your fridge. Everyone's got their little prop in the background. So, yeah, give us a dash.
1: My fridge is not a prop. It's a problem. So get it right, mate.
0: It is.
1: All right. So this little brief part of the song relates to a quiz question from last night.
0: Yeah.
1: How do you do? I see you've met my faithful handyman. He's just a little brought down because when you knocked, he thought you were the candy man. Don't get strung up by the way I look. Don't judge a book by its cover. I'm not much of a girl by the light of day, but by night I'm one hell of a lover. I'm just a sweet transvestite from transsexual Transylvania.
0: Oh, this is taking us into Rocky Horror Picture Show. Oh, lovely.
1: Yeah,
0: okay.
1: It's Tony Abbott's favourite song.
0: Oh, gosh. Yep. Okay, thank you, Johnny, for calling in. That is your points on the board. Vando, you can call in as well with your right of reply. You are correct, Leroy, in the text message line about the language, as is Stuart's. Raish has just sent an applause. Okay, that's a long text. I'll get to that one a bit later. Jenny, you're right about Auckland Harbour. Harry in the Bay went for Wellington, no. I can imagine why you choose the capital city, but it was Auckland Harbour where the Rainbow Warrior was sunk. Rodney has called in from Warburton. Hello, Rodney.
2: Good morning. How are you?
0: I'm good, Rodney. You seem quite chipper as well. Has it been a lovely day?
2: It's been an interesting evening shift.
0: Oh, what's your work, if you can share?
2: I work in aged care.
0: Okay. So you've had some good conversations with people?
2: Yeah, it's nice. Well, putting them to bed is easier than getting them up. Let's put it that way.
0: Right. Yeah. Yeah. More peaceful, I guess, and it's a nice time of night. Well, let's see if we can get you on the board, Rodney, with your question. What is measured by an anemometer? So it's A-N-E-M, anemometer.
2: A blood pressure, wouldn't it?
0: Not blood pressure, unfortunately, Rodney. You're still stuck in the aged care world, aren't you? You're choosing our medical equipment there.
2: No, I'm way off there.
0: That's okay. No, I'd never heard this word either, but it's not blood pressure tonight. But we'll get you on the board another night.
2: No, not one of mine. Kia ora. And I must say that when I first went to New Zealand, they were still talking about the Rainbow Warrior.
0: Yes.
2: Years and years and years. I mean, it happened years before I even got there, and it was such still a big thing.
0: It was their first real military-style attack on the country because it feels so peaceful and remote and out of the way. So it really annoyed the country.
2: It was funny. You get the Polynesians and the Pakehas and white people and everyone else would talk, and you get a French person, and the first thing that would come up was, what are you going to do, sink another boat?
0: That was the vibe.
2: The country just does not like the French anymore.
0: I think now it's fine, because then there was the underarm bowling incident with Australia. There was the Rainbow Warrior, which was a much more serious incident with France. There's always something, but in general, that did not go down too well with the country, but many years have passed.
2: Anyway, have a good night,
0: you
2: guys.
0: You too, Rodney.
2: And go Australia.
0: Go Australia. Thanks for calling in, Rodney. Harry, you're correct as to what an anemometer measures, as are you, Michael. It's a strange instrument. I had not heard of this. Bob has called in from Greenacre. Hi, Bob.
3: G'day, Ash. How you doing?
0: I'm good. I'm wondering if this is from your world, anemometer. Did you spend some time in the military, didn't you?
3: No.
0: Air Force?
3: No, I was in the Veteran Boxers Association.
0: Ah, okay. I knew about the boxing world, and I thought there must have been some military work as well. But that's okay.
3: My father has had about seven or eight books written about him, about the Anzacs in the Second World War, particularly the Greek campaign.
0: Was it your father that was in the Air Force?
3: No, my uncle was the

0: 01 disciplinary of Fairburn Air Force Base.
1: Well, he might have been on top of this question. It's called an anemometer, A-N-E-M-O meter. What does it measure?
0: Is it the measurement of how high you are, you know, the air pressure?
1: Can you give me a more specific definition of what it's measuring to do? Yeah, you're sort of close on air, but what is it measuring?
0: Well, my uncle held the world record for a little while of jumping from a helicopter at 30,000 feet, which is incredible.
1: Yeah.
0: I think it's to do with the air pressure of people's height when they're in the planes.
1: Not quite air pressure, but I think you're really close with this one, Bob. So I'll see if the next person can pin it down a bit more.
0: Okay, no worries, Ash.
1: Thank you, Bob, for calling in. Oh, Philip says, Ash, and apologies if I misheard, but Auckland is not New Zealand's capital, which is Wellington. No, someone had... Oh, okay. All right, I thought you were saying Wellington was where the harbour incident happened. No, that's correct. It was Auckland Harbour. Of course, yeah, Wellington is the capital, but it happened in Auckland Harbour, the Rainbow Warrior incident. If you're a Kiwi, do they still talk about the Rainbow Warrior incident? Have the French been forgiven all these years later? Heather has called in from Neil. Hi, Heather.
2: Evening, Ash.
1: Would you like to pass on this question or have a go at the anemometer?
2: I'm going to have a wild guess and say it's wind speed.
1: Yes, that was slightly more precise than air pressure related, but wind speed and direction is what it measures.
2: They use that in rifle shooting.
1: Oh, do they? Oh, I guess it's quite useful.
2: Yeah. So for mugs like me who are really lousy at maths, you get a little booklet with your rifle shooting and you have the flags, little pictures of flags on it, and little waves on the flags, and that gives you a guess as to what the wind speed is. Oh. So when you're lining up the target and you try and make a guesstimate as to how to alter your crosshairs to hit the target.
1: So you have to shoot left a little bit sometimes.
2: Yeah, that one.
1: Harry has just said it's pronounced anemometer. Sorry about that. Anemometer. Thank you, Harry, as well. Maybe from the target shooting world. There, Harry. He's got it. Okay. Let's get you. That's one for you, Heather. Second question is, what type of car did Doc Brown and Marty McFly use to time travel in Back to the Future?
2: Oh, good grief. it was a sporty thing.
1: Yeah, it was.
2: I think, and it was an American car.
1: Yeah.
2: I think it was a type of Chevrolet, and that's about the best I can do.
1: I can't give, it may have been that broader, but it's not the answer, unfortunately, Heather.
2: No. But one can only try.
1: No, you got us on the board with wind speed.
2: Yeah, well, I'm trying to get ready for a walk party tomorrow night.
1: Wait, a what party?
2: I'm having the walk out.
1: Oh, like what, cooking, a cooking party?
2: Yes.
1: Oh, it's a lot of stir fries out in the evening sky.
2: Yes.
1: Oh, that's
2: a 44-gallon drum with a little wok on top.
1: Oh, what's your go-to stir fry dish in the wok?
2: I do a chicken and vegetable and a beef and black bean sauce.
1: Yum. Oh, that's good. Okay. Sounds good. Thank you, Heather.
2: I know you're drooling now.
1: I used to love buying squid and black bean in 15 years ago, and I've never found that quite black bean sauce again. So it's bringing back good black bean sauce memories.
2: All good.
1: Thanks, Heather. Many of you have this correct, the car that was in Back to the Future. You know, the doors open at the side like it's a Falcon ready to take off. Steve has called in from Tokenwall. Hello, Steve.
3: Hello, Ash. Finally, I get one I know.
1: Yeah, this was a classic movie series. Did you used to watch it back in the day?
3: Yeah, it was actually on last night when I was up. I was flicking through the Fox channels. It was on one of the old thingos. And, it was Back to the Future 3 and when they were way out west.
1: My favourite one. He just wanted to live in the Wild West.
3: Yeah, and it's a DeLorean.
1: DeLorean is correct as well. Which was your favourite Back to the Future?
3: I reckon 2.
1: That's when he goes to the future, doesn't he? 2018 or something.
3: Yes.
1: The flying skateboards.
3: Yeah, the first one he goes back to the 50s. The second one he goes into the future. Then the second one he goes back.

0: about 100 years to
1: yes,
0: the west. Yeah.
1: Yeah. Okay, that's
0: no, it was good. I loved it. Yeah.
1: Good series. 1 point for you. Second question. Who directed Terminator 2, Judgment Day?
0: Oh.
1: Quite a famous director, this one.
0: Oh, I think I know it. But I'm going to see if I can go get a steel esky at the op shop tomorrow.
1: A what at the op shop?
0: A steel esky.
1: Oh, right. Okay. You're going along
0: to... If I win the fridge magnet, I can put it on it and take it travelling with me.
1: I love it. That'll be a good... We've never had an outdoor photo of the esky, so if you do win it, take it travelling and send us some snaps.
0: Yeah, take it on tour.
1: Yeah, very much. You could go along to Heather's outdoor walk party with your esky.
0: Oh, yeah. Oh, only an hour and 15 to go and it'll kick off anyway.
1: Yeah, not long for the World Cup game, and we'll keep you posted on that. But Terminator 2 Judgment Day, who directed that?
0: I think it might have been James Cameron.
1: James Cameron is correct. That is two points for you tonight, Steve.
0: Thanks, mate.
1: Thank you for calling in.
0: Congratulations too, Ash, on the extension.
1: Oh, I appreciate that. Yeah, thank you for calling in. And
0: oh, good, mate.
1: Cheers. Yeah, I'll be around till December with Stuart looking after the program. Leroy, you are correct. It was James Cameron. Ray from Atlanta, also Italy tonight, is saying it's the DeLorean. I went to the factory in Belfast some years ago with our mate. What a city. What a country. Guinness and DeLoreans. That is a fun combination for a country, isn't it, to make Guinness and DeLoreans. Anthony has called in from Timora. Hello, Anthony.
2: Yes, hi, Ashton. How are you?
1: I'm well tonight as well. Have you ever been to Belfast or Dublin and enjoyed the Irish magic?
2: No, unfortunately not. I've spent all my life in New South Wales and Victoria. Oh. I visited Victoria.
1: A lovely part of the world as well.
2: Yes, that's right.
1: Well, let's see if we can get you on the board. We have a nursery rhyme question, which is a bit different. In the nursery rhyme about five little pigs, not the three little pigs, in the nursery rhyme about five little pigs, what did the second little pig do?
2: The five little pigs stayed home.
1: And he did. It was slowly coming back to you, wasn't it, that childhood song? Okay, that's 1 point for you. Second question. Who plays the role of the Prime Minister in the 2003 Christmas film, Love Actually?
2: Hugh Grant.
1: Hugh Grant is correct. 2 points for you, Anthony. Thanks for calling in.
2: That's great. Yeah, thanks for having me on the show.
1: Lovely to have you on as well. I think that might be the first time I've spoken to Anthony, perhaps. So thank you for calling in. Oh, Leroy in Perth says, stayed home. Morgan says, stayed home. I almost forgot what question I'd asked, and I was like, they're just telling me what they're doing tonight. But yes, the second little pig stayed home. Tara has called in from the road. Hello, Tara.
3: How are you tonight, Ashton?
1: Good. Has it been a good one for you too?
3: It has been.
1: Well, let's see what question we have for you. Okay. How many hoops are used in a game of garden croquet? Classic game of garden croquet. How many hoops?
3: Croquet.
1: Yeah.
3: Tell me, did the coffee question get answered?
1: Okay, let me go to... Oh, yes, that was Vietnam.
3: Yeah, I knew that one.
1: Yeah.
3: All right, how many hoops in croquet?
1: Yeah.
3: I'll say... Oh, crikey. You tell it to me. You get up to... Knowing all the answers up until now, and then you give me one that I don't...
1: I know, no one plays croquet anymore so much, so...
3: No. I'm just going to have a guess. I'll say 11.
1: It's not 11. You were picking a cricket team number, but not 11 tonight, Tara.
3: Yes, I wouldn't have a clue, so it's just a wild guess.
1: No, it's not a bad number, but thanks for calling in tonight.
3: Thanks, mate.
1: Hoops. I don't know. Does anyone still croquet? I feel like if you have a back garden, you're more likely to use it for cricket. Bring out a wheelie bin, some wickets, a ball, that's it. You're correct, Morgan, though. You might be a croquet player. You are very correct on that. Charles has called in from Dimboola. Hello, Charles.
4: Yes.
1: Charles, if you have a back garden free, what sport are you playing?
4: Well, I'm playing croquet.
1: Wait, croquet or cricket?
4: Both.
1: Oh, wow. Okay. Well, you might know the answer to this. Then how many hoops are used in a game of croquet? Six is right. Okay. Right, okay. So have you... Yeah.
4: It's interesting. I'm a crokey player.
1: Yeah.
4: You can vary the game. You can play up to... Generally, you're playing third to 13. You play the first six clockwise.
1: Yeah.
4: Then you go to second, and you play the same hoops again, anti-clockwise.
1: Ah, I didn't know that. And is it also pronounced croaky?
4: Croaky or croaky, yeah.
1: Croaky, interesting. Okay, so you go clockwise, anti-clockwise. Is it exciting? As a croaky player, is there a lot of drama in the game?
4: Can be. So look, it's a very simple layout. The 13th hoop is actually... The third and tenth hoop. So the third hoop becomes 10. Then you play from the 12th hoop, which was on the first round hoop 5.
1: Hmm.
4: You play back to the third to the tenth hoop, and then come play forward, and that's your 13th hoop.
1: Oh, it's a real sense of satisfaction then as well from going both directions and coming back. So, you've defended the game. It's exciting. Tara, if you're listening, you can have a go at it at some point. Well, that's 1 point for you, Charles, for that one. Your second question. The following is a line from which film directed by Martin Scorsese? Never rat on your friends and keep your mouth shut.
4: Oh, crikey, what's the name of the film?
1: Martin Scorsese film.
4: Probably, that I know this, I haven't heard of it.
1: It
4: must have been awkward, isn't it?
1: That's okay.
4: Martin Scorsese, talented director.
1: Very good director. And
4: Look, he makes some...
1: That's okay, if you don't know, have a guess, then otherwise we'll see if... Someone else. It feels like it's on the tip of your tongue, but have a guess.
4: No, you'll have to get someone else to answer that one. I'm sorry.
1: And that's okay. You've got 1 point for the croaky game. Thanks, Charles.
4: Thanks, Ashwin.
1: And Harry has offered a correction, which I was thinking about at the time I was saying it. It was getting a little complicated in my answer. Guinness is brewed in Dublin and DeLorean were built in Belfast. That's two different countries, very much so. Northern Ireland, part of the United Kingdom. Dublin, part of the Republic of Ireland, but culturally, certainly connected parts of the world. Chris has called in from Redbank. Hello, Chris.
5: G'day, how you going?
1: I'm good. Now, we're on this question, actually. We do have to answer this because it's only been tried once. The following is a line from which film directed by Martin Scorsese? Never rat on your friends and keep your mouth shut.
5: Pass. I can't pass.
1: Not on this one.
6: It sounds like a Godfather.
5: The one with two locks, smoking barrels or something?
1: It's not that. We've got a duo tonight. Who's in the car with you there, Chris?
5: My wife.
1: Oh, good. I like this. So you pulled over. It's on the side of the road somewhere.
5: We have.
6: Yes,
5: Safety first.
1: I like it. I felt like I heard an indicator and you were just pulling over to join the quiz. But
5: that's two you've got right. So there's 2 points for you.
1: Yeah, good. I'm on the board. See if I can take the magnet. Well, are you on a road trip somewhere?
5: We farm poultry, so we're just going up to do some things on the farm.
1: Oh, cool. Oh, good. Looking after the chickens while they're sleeping. Well, let's see if we've got it. Yeah, it's a Martin Scorsese film. Have a guess if you know.
5: I've never heard of him, so.
1: Oh, okay.
5: Batman Forever.
1: not tonight, but go look after the chickens, Chris, and hopefully we'll chat another night.
5: Thanks, mate.
1: Thank you, Chris, and wife. Sorry, I didn't get your wife's name as well, but thank you for calling in tonight. Pearl has called in from Darwin. Hi, Pearl.
7: Hello, Ashwin. How are you going?
1: I'm good tonight. I've just realised there's 5 minutes to the news, so I'll go slightly rapid fire for our last group of callers. But did you want to pass on that question, the Martin Scorsese film?
7: Yes, please. I don't watch movies.
1: Okay, pass on that. Your question, a phrase often attributed to Mark Twain is that there are three types of lies. Lies, damned lies, and what?
7: Sorry, I didn't understand.
1: That's okay, so there's a phrase that Mark Twain made saying there are three types of lies. Lies, damned lies, and something else. What's that last thing?
7: I don't know. Can I pass and sing a song?
1: I'll let you do the song, but no points for passing because you've already passed one. So that was your question. But give us a quick dash of a song.
7: Once a jolly swagman sat by a billabong under the shade of a coolabah tree. Do you know what the jolly swagman's name was, Ashwin?
1: I don't think it gets mentioned in the song, does it?
7: Well, it does, actually.
1: Coolabah? No, it wouldn't be Coolabah.
7: No.
1: Oh, no. I don't
7: Andy.
1: Know.
7: Andy sang, Andy watched, Andy waited while his billy boiled.
1: Okay. I like it. I missed that the whole time, Phil. Thank you for calling in.
7: Thank you. Do I get a point?
1: Yeah, you're on the board.
7: Okay.
1: For your point and your
7: you.
1: Joke. Thank you for calling in as well. Andy has called in from Bateman's Bay. Hello, Andy.
8: I think the swagman was called Jolly, wasn't
1: it? There's so many options. I've never heard that twist on the song anyway, so... Yeah, let's see if we can get you on the board too, Andy. Oh, it's the question that Pearl didn't get, a phrase often attributed to Mark Twain, is that there are three types of lies. Lies, damned lies, and what?
8: Just the one that springs to mind is goddamn lies.
1: Oh, who said that? Was that someone else?
8: I don't know.
1: No, it's not that one. It's a twist on the sentence. So unfortunately, that's not the answer, yeah. Andy. Thank you, though.
8: No worries. Good.
1: Thanks for calling in. Andy from Bateman's Bay. Anne-Marie has called in from North Ringwood. Hello, Anne-Marie.
9: Oh, hello, Ashwin.
1: Would you like to pass on the Mark Twain quote? Or
9: No, I'd like to pass, please.
1: That is a pass question. If you want to come back to it, you can. Anyone else? Your question, known for its sweet and grassy flavour, which six-letter ingredient, beginning with P, adds a green colour to Asian desserts?
9: Can you take that, please?
1: Sure. It's a flavour you might hear of. It's a food. It's known for quite a sweet and grassy flavour. It's got six letters in the name, and it begins with P, and it gives a green colour to Asian desserts.
9: Green colour?
1: Yeah.
9: Beginning with P?
1: Yes.
9: Oh...
1: Have a guess if you know, Emery.
9: No, I don't think you could think of that grain as matcha, but it's for the name.
1: Yeah.
9: Hey.
1: Much is more famous than this, but it still gets mentioned a bit, this one.
9: When you say Asian, can you narrow it down to a country?
1: You hear it in Southeast Asian desserts, ice creams and cakes and things, you'll see that mentioned. Have a guess, Emery, just because we're a bit close to the news tonight.
9: I can't think. No.
1: We'll see if someone else knows. But I'm calling another night.
9: Okay, thanks, Ashwin.
1: Thank you for calling in, Emery. Vando has joined us. Vando, we're so close to the news. Sorry about that. But you got mentioned tonight. Hello.
10: Yeah, you know, I heard that. Thank you, Johnny Chicken Tooth. You're pretty funny.
1: Yeah.
10: All right, so... I know Goodfellas, unless the green thing, so Goodfellas was the music with the rat, because I think Al Pacino says it to Ray Liotta.
1: He does, yeah. So that's a point for you. That was a past question on
10: you.
1: Goodfellas.
10: Thank you. The Vando Man can. There you go. That's the fantastic acoustics of this nearly empty warehouse. Yeah. That's all right. And unless the green dessert,
1: yeah,
10: is it palime? I don't know.
1: It's not palime. It's not pandan. I think you're our honour. Well, there's one more after you, Vando. So thanks for calling in.
10: No worries, mate. Have a good one.
1: Cheers. Sam and Harvey WA, just wait on the line. We'll get to you during the news because there's only 20 seconds to go. So what we'll do is we'll draw the winner at the end. We'll cross over to Hollywood and then we'll see how the Australian Chamber Orchestra in particular is going to attract children to watch classical music. It's been an age-old task to get them excited in the sophistication of classical music. How are they doing it? Stick around to find out that. I'm Ashwin Sekar, Stu's producing tonight. If you call in, it's news time.
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11: From the investigators...

0: green and gold, hoping it will be third time lucky, and the Pharaohs making their knockout round debut. Egyptian superstar Mohamed Salah looks set to feature despite limping off in his side's final group stage game, while the Socceroos will be hoping to re-find their shooting boots after consecutive goalless showings against the US and Paraguay, with Jordi Bosz shaping as a key attacking cog from right wing back.
1: Watch parties are planned at live sites around the country, with some state and territory governments relaxing licensing and trading laws and venues. A huge crowd has gathered once again in the chilly early morning at Melbourne's Fed Square to cheer on the Socceroos against Egypt. Reporter Andy Yu is there.
2: Thousands of people decked out in green and gold are pouring into Fed Square to watch the Socceroos' first match of the knockout stage in the World Cup on the big screen. Excitement is building in the mostly young male crowd, with people chanting Aussie, Aussie, Aussie, oi, oi, oi. There's a strong security and police presence here, and organisers say they've limited entry for fans to one gate. Licensed venues in Melbourne have been allowed to stay open all night to allow patrons to watch the crucial match.
1: The Federal Agriculture Minister, Julie Collins, says there's no evidence yet of mass infections of birds with the H5 strain of avian influenza. Authorities in New South Wales have confirmed they're investigating a suspected positive case of H5 strain in a sick giant petrel at Hawk's Nest, north of Newcastle. Another suspected case has been identified in a giant petrel at Mullaloo, north of Perth. Ms. Collins says the latest cases are not unexpected.
3: But I do want to reiterate that at this point in time, they're single migratory birds and we have no evidence of any mass mortalities in any other birds or animals in Australia at this point in time.
1: New South Wales Shadow Attorney General Damien Tudorhope says he's stepped down from the front bench to avoid becoming an unnecessary distraction as the state's corruption watchdog holds hearings into Liberal Party donations. Here's Harry Buttonshaw.
4: In a statement, Mr. Tudorhope announced he would step aside until the hearings ended, as the inquiry into political donations involved several people with whom he had close relationships during his career. Earlier this week, the Independent Commission Against Corruption named five people who allegedly sought unlawful donations to recruit or renew New South Wales Liberal Party memberships over a four-year period until 2023. Mr. Tudorhope says there is no suggestion of any wrongdoing by him and that he is not under investigation.
1: The United Nations Human Rights Council has held an emergency session on Sudan as fears grow of an imminent attack on the city of El Obeid by the paramilitary Rapid Support Forces. UN Human Rights Chief Volker Turk says the agency's investigation has found a human rights catastrophe is unfolding.
5: We found the RSF and allied militia committed war crimes and crimes against humanity, including mass killings, summary executions, sexual violence and torture. These crimes were foreseen with repeated warnings by myself and my office, but they were not prevented.
1: Britain's National Crime Agency has announced it's stepping up efforts to tackle sexual offending and domestic violence in cases where the victims have been drugged and the abuse filmed. The BBC's Lebo DiSecco reports.
6: The drugging and raping of women, often filmed and uploaded online, is no longer an isolated offence, says the National Crime Agency. It is increasingly sophisticated and enabled by online forums. Since October 2025, the agency has identified more than 270 individuals linked to such abuse and forums, leading to at least 8 arrests and 8 victims safeguarded. Because of the nature of the offence, it is often hard for victims to recall precisely what happened. The Crown Prosecution Service says this requires new responses from police.
1: To sport, the Sydney Swans have returned to the AFL's winners list, bouncing back from last week's defeat to Brisbane with a 35-point victory over the Western Bulldogs at the SCG. And Adelaide has held off a fast-finishing West Coast to record a 25-point win in Perth. ABC News.
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8: Good morning again. We are about to announce the quiz winner and then take you over to Boston. No, sorry, Hollywood today. There's some interesting news going on, not just the Facebook movie from many years ago. I guess our generation's equivalent is an AI movie about Sam Altman, the creator of OpenAI,

0: which makes ChatGPT, there's a movie about him, perhaps not the most flattering movie, and there's been a decision by the distributor not to release it for now. Maybe it'll be passed on. So we'll tell you the story of that and what else is going on in Hollywood. Quick run of the temperatures before we find out who won the quiz. Brisbane, 23 degrees today, mostly sunny. Sydney, 19 degrees and sunny. Melbourne, it will be 13 degrees, shower or two. Canberra, 13 with a shower or two. Mostly sunny, sorry. Canberra, 13, mostly sunny. Hobart, 10 degrees, showers easing. Darwin, 33 degrees and sunny. Adelaide, 15 degrees and a possible shower. Perth, 19 degrees, mostly sunny. A couple of text messages for you because we are about to explain in 25 or so minutes how to make classical music fun for children. So if you would like to get your child into Mozart, stick around for that solution. Kane has texted in to say, if JCT, which is Johnny Chicken Tooth, consents to forwarding his contact address, I have a 2026 nightlife magnet I will gladly post to him. That's from Carlton Kane. Much love, Ashwin and Stu. Okay, Stuart, producer of the show, has joined in. We have not checked this with the Reserve Bank of Australia. Are there any is it a transferable currency, the magnet?
1: Look, I wouldn't necessarily call it a transferable currency, but also it feels a bit like stolen valor. You know what I mean? The whole point is that it says that you've won the quiz. I don't know. It wouldn't feel right.
0: I love stealing valor.
1: What do you mean you love stealing valor? How often do you do it?
0: Okay, I haven't done it very often, but I like the idea of having, a six pack without any work
1: put in. Wouldn't that be nice?
0: Or just being 6 foot five without, if you could flick your fingers and just be totally a different person with lots of valor. I would do that without the work.
1: Honestly, look, I can understand it. But those are all like, you would think that perhaps maybe the height might be a vanity thing. But I feel like people worry about like, oh, I want a six pack easy. Yeah. I mean, you're only ever a better person if you're in good physical shape. So I don't really see the detriment of it other than obviously you need to work for it, Goals are pain, and pain is good for you. And I'm like, I don't know about that, man. I just want to be healthy.
0: Yes, just be healthy. Yeah, exactly. The six pack is overrated. I was trying to choose something a bit silly. Maybe a two pack would be good at this stage. Okay, what happened in our quiz?
1: Oh well, it's as per usual. It's kind of like a little raffle that we have. Obviously, you answer a question, you get a point, and we have a winner tonight who, as a little preview, might be getting two magnets. So a quick drum roll. It's Johnny Chicken Tooth.
0: Oh, Johnny really won.
1: He actually did. Unironically won. It was very, very close because my little wheel that I spin has a little ticker, obviously, and when it ticks over to the next name, it was slowly inching its way into the next person, but just stayed on Johnny.
0: Congratulations, Johnny, because it is a random computer system that Stu chooses.
1: Indeed.
0: I have one more text that has come in.
1: Mm.
0: Hi, Ashwin. I drove past a sign for Ashwin Parade as the promo played Ashwin on the ad. I thought there might be an Ash Grove and Ashley.
1: Yeah, well, we were talking about that. It was Dennis from Denniston were talking about. I need to think. We had Stuart from Stuart Island, but that's in New Zealand. I need to find somewhere a bit more local, I think.
0: Yeah.
1: So I'll have a think.
0: Maybe. And there's, in Springfield near Brisbane, Springfield Lakes was developed by an Indian origin man, Mahasinathambi. So you might get occasional street names that have his name on it.
1: I have, Sinathambi Boulevard.
0: Boulevard,
1: the main road. I live in that town, actually.
0: Oh, right, okay.
1: So, yeah, I drive on that every day.
0: Yeah, okay. But there's an Ashwin Parade out there. It's out there. Stuart, thanks for coming in.
1: You're welcome.
0: Okay, let's hop over to Hollywood to hear the goss. And then after that, stick around. We'll find out how to make children love classical music. You are listening to ABC Radio Overnights. This is Santana.

0: That's Smooth by Santana featuring Rob Thomas. Latif says mid-70s. I saw Santana at Festival Hall. I can imagine he would have been more in that Latino kind of music sphere, not so much the pop Rob Thomas sound, but he really, yeah, really went mainstream, I think, with that song. So wonderful. That would have been quite the experience. Johnny Chickentooth has messaged to say, by the way, Ash, I'm now offering my signed fridge magnet for bids in $500 lots, beginning at $1,000. Best wishes from JCT International. So if you are a fan of chicken-based memorabilia, it's already on the market. He's the stockbroker of the competition realm, is Johnny Chickentooth. Katie says, having a fridge magnet gifted to you is a hollow victory. It is. It is an earned privilege. I think, Katie, you were right. But it was, yeah, there was a few of them offering some charity to Johnny Chickentooth yesterday. We're talking about how to get kids interested in classical music. Trevor says, Trev from Surfers Paradise here, RE Kids Music, Peter and the Wolf, narrated by Paul Hogan. It's very good. Yeah, I think wolf-based content does well with children, doesn't it? There was Little Red Riding Hood. There's Peter and the Wolf. Lots of good wolf. I mean, kids love wolves, tigers, dinosaurs. Less so moths, I guess. There's different animals that certainly draw them. So let's have that conversation about how to get children interested in classical music in about 15, 20 minutes' time. And we'll check in on Hollywood next.
1: Do you know the next Australian of the Year? Are they raising funds for those in need? Or building a brighter future? Conducting research? Or inspiring future astronauts? See them, hear them, nominate them at australianoftheyear.org.au.
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0: There are some interesting events in Hollywood, including a tech

0: movie, tech movie about OpenAI. What is the story with it? To fill us all in, Overnight's Hollywood reporter Kevin Ott joins you now. Hello, Kevin.
1: Good morning, Ash.
0: We had the Facebook movie. Now there's an OpenAI movie about founder Sam Altman. What has happened to it?
1: Yeah, so this is interesting. It sounds like a couple of other stories that we've heard over the past year or so. Now, Sam Altman is the founder, creator, CEO of OpenAI, the company that makes ChatGPT. Sam Altman has been called a sort of tech oligarch. He's been described, very unfavorably by a lot of his enemies. And Luca Guadagnino, the director who made, he made Call Me By Your Name, he made Challengers, the tennis movie with Zendaya. He's a very prolific filmmaker. He had made this movie, and he had made it with MGM Studios, which is owned by Amazon. So it's Amazon MGM who he was making the movie with. Andrew Garfield was starring as Sam Altman. And apparently, according to reports of people who have seen it, it did not paint a flattering picture of Sam Altman or Elon Musk, who is also a character in the movie, played by Ike Barinholtz. Now, this movie was going along fine until Amazon made a deal with OpenAI to incorporate OpenAI products more into its workflow. And when they did that, they dropped the movie. So they decided they're not going to sort of stream the movie. They're not going to put it in theaters. They're just not going to distribute it. And they even said this would be better served at another studio. So they actually, I think it sounds like Amazon MGM actually helped Luca Guadagnino and the producers of the movie sort of shop it around. They tried to get A24 to buy it. They tried to get Netflix to buy it. Nobody would bite. Neon, who is very similar to A24 in terms of the content that they produce. They do a lot of sort of indie thinky kinds of movies. They do some good horror movies. They have finally picked it up. So we are going to see it probably streaming on Hulu at least. It might get a theatrical run. We don't know yet.
0: People will probably be more curious about it now that it feels like it's been hushed a little bit in this way.
1: The Streisand effect, right? If you try to get something on the internet to go away, it only serves to make that thing more popular. Yeah. And especially, as I said, this is reminiscent of some other stories we've been hearing. For instance, the Coyote versus Acme and the Batgirl movie over at Warner Brothers that got dumped for tax purposes. It also sort of has shades of Paramount buying Warner Brothers and then, changing the news at CBS and making a lot of those kinds of changes. It definitely seems as though some very powerful people don't want the rest of us to see certain things.
0: I can imagine the tech community, that whole Palo Alto world of tech bros, as they call them, are becoming so powerful, and they're going to be critiqued in various ways by movies and films and books. So it's very hard to get a glowing review unless you get a biopic, unless Sam Altman's family made it. Whoever is in tech, it's not going to be the most flattering picture of them, is it?
1: Certainly not, no. And I would imagine that they want their sort of biographical movies to be more like musicians' biographical movies, which we've talked about. Usually those are controlled by the estate of the musician if the musician is dead, or the musician themselves is kind of heavily involved in the, in the development process. That would be a much better deal for the tech bros than something like The Social Network, for instance, which made Mark Zuckerberg look, I think it kind of contributed in a lot of ways. Mark Zuckerberg did too as well, of course, but I think it contributed in a lot of ways to our overall negative opinion of Mark Zuckerberg. So, yeah, I think these guys, I don't think they want these movies being made.
0: Yeah, okay, so we'll watch it. I think there'll be more curiosity about it. So when it does come out, let's all see what it's about. In the meantime, John Oliver, the talk show host who we know for comedy monologues, is he switching into drama for the theme from General Hospital, a very old American show,

0: So this is America's version of Coronation Street in some ways, isn't it?
1: Sure, sure. Yeah, it's probably the flagship American soap opera. If you have heard of an American soap opera specifically, it's probably General Hospital. It's been on for many, many decades. And this week, John Oliver on his most recent show announced that he would be doing a 3-day story arc on General Hospital. You can actually find the clip of his character sort of arriving. He plays this. It's very interesting because I generally don't watch this show. I haven't seen it in a very long time. I used to have family members who watched it, so I sort of vaguely knew who the characters were and what was going on, you know, back in the Luke and Lara days, if people remember that. Anyway, now it seems like this sort of heist murder sort of thing. John Oliver arrives in a helicopter with a bunch of special forces guys sort of like, you know, protecting him. And he walks into the scene of this sort of this big shootout, this bloodbath. And he's sort of examining what's going on. And he's clearly a very powerful person. You don't really get an idea of who he is beyond that power. But it's very cool to see him. It feels very silly when you watch it. Simply the casting of him feels tongue-in-cheek. And it's cool that General Hospital were good sports. He was also did a bit on, I believe, Days of Our Lives this week as well, where he was kind of this nerdy lawyer guy. He went more for the comedy in the Days of Our Lives a bit, where he is sort of he walks into a room and he's somebody's lawyer that they don't know they have. He's very quirky. He's very goofy. He kind of steals the scenes. So in that, they really went with the comedy over on Days of Our Lives. But in General Hospital, it looks like it's much more serious.
0: A lot of the late night talk show hosts are slowly losing their jobs in the US. Do you think there's a post late night host? He's looking for another career, maybe in soaps after it's all over.
1: Yeah, maybe. I mean, John Oliver, he does sort of still act in stuff. He used to be, if you recall, if people remember Community, yes. The great Dan Harmon comedy, at least in the first couple seasons, he was a regular character on that show. At least, if not every episode, definitely a recurring character. And he was, Zazu in The Lion King. He's done a couple of other voice work things. So Colbert as well. Colbert was very good at sort of keeping his career afloat, at least a while ago, like outside of his late show status. I remember he was he did some voice stuff. He was in a movie called Monsters versus Aliens, which wasn't very good, but he was fun in it. I think these guys are always sort of making sure that they're doing other things and that they're sort of showing their faces or at least their voices in locations other than their show. And I think with John Oliver, seeing what happened to Colbert, what happened to Jimmy Kimmel, I think he's worried maybe that his days are numbered.
0: Yeah, it is smart to diversify or get into a podcast. There's different options of things you need to do. Right now you're hearing from Overnight's Hollywood reporter, Kevin Ott. I'm Ashwin, and we are talking about the news from Hollywood. Let's go and take a darker turn at the moment. We're getting another horror movie, aren't we, based on a meme?
1: Yes, we are getting another. So we've had a Slenderman movie. I think there was a Slenderman documentary too about two young girls who thought Slenderman was real and killed another girl very tragically. We've also had, most recently we've had Back Rooms, which was also based on a meme. It's a space that sort of never ends and feels like the waiting room of an office. Now we're getting another meme movie, and it's got some good names behind it. So it actually, while it seems odd to just sort of make a movie out of a picture of something, which ultimately is what's happening here, it's got some good names. Now, the meme itself is something called Siren Head. Siren Head, if you do a Google image search, you'll find 1,000 good images of him. He's this giant who's like, he looks like he's 30 or 40 feet tall. He's very gaunt and skinny, skeletal. He's got sort of like mummy drapings wrapped around him. And in

0: instead of a head, he's got two big sort of civil defense air raid sirens.
1: Sorry.
0: And they broadcast scary stuff. So that's Siren Head. The names with it is really cool. Zach Kreger, who made Weapons, he's co-writing it with a guy named Brian Duffield. Brian Duffield made a really good movie a few years ago called No One Will Save You. It was a very solid dialogue-free alien invasion movie starring Caitlin Dever. I do recommend people watch it. It was very good. And currently he's got a movie called Whale Fall coming out. Whale Fall is a book about a guy getting swallowed by a whale, a diver who gets swallowed by a whale. And that sounds like just beautifully claustrophobic. But those two guys being involved, I think... I think Duffield is going to direct, and he and Kreger are going to co-write it. I don't know. That's a good thing. And I'll say about memes what I've said about stuff in the past, and usually I'm wrong, but I do still think this is a very solid theory. When the less lore you have, it's possible that the better movie you can make, because there's not a lot of Siren Head lore out there. There's not much to it. There's images and pictures, but there's no, you don't have to make sure he says, with great power comes great responsibility. You don't have to like worry about whether his web slingers are organic or mechanical. You don't have to worry about any of that silly lore stuff. You just make a cool movie about a scary looking guy.
1: He feels like Godzilla, but he could do public service announcements.
0: I think that would be great. I think Siren Head could be convinced to be on our side, right? And when there's nothing going on, maybe just some nice Kenny G, just some light jazz, right?
1: Yeah, and in the meantime, flood warnings and things when we need him to kick into action.
0: Yeah.
1: Yeah, I like Siren Head.
0: I think he could be our friend. I think we could work something out.
1: We definitely could. He should have a villain, a hero's turn at some point in the future. But is this the world we're moving to where actors matter less than memes, and memes and content will start to become the genesis of films rather than celebrities?
0: I think it's more a function of the fact that we're running out of stuff to adapt. We're running out of sort of recognizable stuff to adapt.
1: Yeah.
0: There's very little new stuff coming out. I know that sounds like a sort of classic complaint, but it's very true. A lot of the stuff that Hollywood is investing in are, properties that we already know. So they're kind of running low on those things. So, we thought before, there's no way a movie based on an amusement park ride could be any good. And then we got Pirates of the Caribbean. And then they started, I think, adapting commercials and things like that. So Hollywood just eats things. It just devours things and spits them back out in a different form.
1: Kevin Ott is taking us through the changes in Hollywood and what's making news. Carol has texted to say, my mum revolved her day around TV. Kids at school at 9, then shopping at the local butcher, greengrocer and simple supermarket for bread, flour, continental stuff, but home by 11, and then the midday shows, which included finally the culmination, General Hospital, before the kids came home as well. So it seems to be a part of people's lives, but has it fallen out of the culture in the US? No one talks about it anymore?
0: That's a good question. I think they're still being produced, right? One of the big ones, I think, stopped a while back. I forget which one, or maybe it lost. I don't think it stopped. I think maybe it lost one of its oldest stars. They don't seem to be going anywhere, right? They're still being produced, and now they're attracting sort of major stars to them. Every once in a while, you'll see some really cool thing. Some people get their starts on soap operas and then leave and do sort of bigger and more broad things like movies and regular TV shows. And then they'll go back to the soap opera to do a little spot. I remember the actor Nathan Fillion did that. He was on a soap opera, and even after he sort of made it big with the detective show that he had and with Firefly, he came back and did a bit on that show. So I think it's good that it's still there, and it's good that they're still being produced, because it's kind of like Law and Order in the sense that you can get lots of actors can get jobs on these things. It's a good sort of place for an actor to get a job for at least a little while and then, boost their resume. So yeah, they are still sort of in production. I don't know that they're going anywhere. Their profile has definitely been lowered. You don't really hear jokes about soap operas anymore. You used to hear a lot of jokes about, sort of housewives sitting around all day watching soap operas. I think we

0: make less misogynistic jokes now, maybe.
1: Yeah.
0: So, yeah, but they're still going strong. I don't think they're going anywhere anytime soon.
1: Yeah, it sounds similar to Neighbours here, was playing that role of jobs for actors and writers and like a launching pad. Yeah. So that's been General Hospital's experience in the US. There's a we're talking about horror movies. This is remaining in the dark realm. It's not officially a horror movie, but it's a movie about immigration, which has left quite a sour taste in some people's mouths.
0: Yeah, this is interesting, and we're actually going to go. We've gone full circle into the tech bro talk because Elon Musk will make an appearance in this story. Okay, here's how it all started. Uwe Boll. He is widely considered to be the worst director in the world. He is, critics hate him. He regularly, he knows critics hate him, and he regularly does these sort of stunts. Like he offered to box a critic once over that critic's review of his film, but he doesn't really make good stuff. I think his biggest claim to fame is something called In the Name of the King, which he made three movies in that series, two of which have the exact same story, and they're not connected to the first one in any way, it doesn't seem. So he's pretty bad director. He made a movie with Armie Hammer. If people recall, a year or two ago, Armie Hammer got sort of canceled because there was some audio discovered of him telling someone that he wanted to eat her alive, that he maybe had some sort of cannibalism fetish. And that sort of made his career that. And I think generally he's not an easy person to work with. He's not a nice person to work with, according to reports. So that sort of made his career take a downturn. He is now in a movie by Uwe Boll trying to sort of stage a comeback and maybe get a little more attention. The movie is about Armie Hammer going around and shooting all of the immigrants who are causing him problems. That's pretty much literally what it's about. Right-wingers here in the U.S. love it. As we know, there is a very big concerted effort to make immigrants' lives much more miserable here in the United States. And so the kind of people who support ICE and things like that, they really like this movie. And it really wasn't getting any – nobody was really watching it, of course, because nobody really watches Uwe Boll movies because they're not fun bad. They're bad bad. They're just boring to watch, honestly. And this company called Quiver Distribution had distributed in the United States. It made about $600,000 so far, which is maybe a quarter of its budget, and it's been out for maybe a month or so. Here's what happened, though. Elon Musk decided that this movie had a very powerful message, and it was important to disseminate the message that, you know, you should go out and start murdering immigrants. So he put it on Twitter for free for 48 hours. Now, that's a little strange because, okay, so the richest guy in the world doesn't really care if he sort of breaks copyright laws and posts something for free and, you know, that movie loses a lot of money because now you can just watch it for free on Twitter. So Quiver, the company that owns it, they actually opened up distribution rights for the entire world, hoping that Elon Musk putting it up on his website for free will make more people want to go see it in the theaters. Who knows? I doubt it. But that's kind of where it is. It's about to open up in theaters internationally, in the hopes that they can kind of recoup any losses that Elon Musk caused them by once again posting their movie for free on his website with no, you know, compensation to the production company.
1: It's interesting. This culture war we're in takes dark turns in different places. And this is one of them. I did see an interview. It was actually Mehdi Hassan talking to someone involved in it. And the person was defending the darkness of the cinema. And Mehdi was saying, it's not just the immigrant family who was a criminal in this story that was being executed towards the end. It was their family members and everyone around them. There's a lot of innocent people being killed. It was real glorification of violence in general. So it just seems part of this culture war that's being ratcheted up.
0: Yeah, and Uwe Boll is no stranger to that. A while back, he made a movie called Postal, which was kind of very similar to this. If you remember the movie Falling Down, it was a much worse version of that. Falling Down, that movie where Michael Douglas decides to take his frustrations out on the people around him. But, you know, he goes after immigrants, but he also goes after Nazis. So it's kind of a little more even-handed because it's a normal movie. But Uwe Boll made a much more right-wing version of that movie in Postal, where basically, you know, very similarly to this new one with Armie Hammer, by the way, is called Citizen Vigilante. I haven't actually mentioned the title of it. Postal was also about just sort of going around and murdering the people you don't like. So Uwe Boll is no stranger to that sort of movie.
1: Okay. All right. That's a good collection of what's going on in Hollywood. Final question from Sean. Is Taylor Swift's wedding going to be made into a movie?
0: It probably is. That's a very good question. And I imagine it's going to be on Disney Plus. If I were on Polymarket or one of those sites, I might put money on that.
1: Yeah, it sounds like it'll be more entertaining than Citizen Vigilante.
0: Definitely, yeah.
1: Okay.
0: More sequins.
1: More sequins for sure. Kevin, nice to chat to you.
0: Thanks, Ash.
1: And probably more chat. Weddings are good now, aren't they? You've got the cake cutting. You've got the obligatory ABBA, you've got the flower throwing, lots of good drama going on. Let's switch gears after this next song into how to bring children into the world of classical music. What are the tricks that might work? This is Busby Maru, Sound of Summer, here on ABC Radio, Overnights.

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1: ABC Radio with Ashwin Sedgar.
0: We have a question before us. How do we get children into classical music? Latif says the best way to introduce children to classical music is ABC Kids on digital radio. Andy talks about getting an insight into the violin by watching them being repaired and teaching time, patience and love. Well, that is the question before us. Children and classical music. Maybe when you were at school, you were given an instrument to play, right? And something as simple as a recorder or a triangle. Maybe your parents took you along to a classical concert. There are just a couple of ways that schools have helped to get us interested in music. For some of us, it went on to become a lifetime passion. Listening to music

0: or playing an instrument, perhaps up there with the greatest pleasures in life. And so it is important to get children into music early, hopefully with the rest of the family. The Australian Chamber Orchestra is one of Australia's leading orchestras and musical institutions, and they know how important an early education, an early introduction to music can be. And it has a series of concerts now designed to develop a love of music in young people. Tara Smith, Director of Learning and Engagement at the ACO, is with us this morning, sharing with us about their attempt to bring more children and families into the chamber music world.
1: The ACO, as you know, is a national touring orchestra who tours the country and the world playing like main stage performances. But our ACO Families brand has, you know, we developed about in 2019, we started making work for young children. So our aim is to introduce the very youngest audiences who may never have had an experience of live classical music before to live classical music. And what we want to do is do that in the most unique and kind of immersive way possible for that age group. So our programs are generally aimed at kids sort of 2 to 8 or even younger. And we present, we have multiple facets to the program, but the core of what we do is our productions. So they're actually theatrical productions. We will commission all new scores, original scores by Australian composers with a script, and we present completely original works with live musicians at the centre of everything we do alongside an actor in a fully kind of immersive theatrical experience.
0: So how new is it then for you to start working with actors and building your storytelling into their world?
1: Yeah, well, exactly. It's a really unique kind of hybrid form of music that we're making, really, because it's theatre, but it's also live classical music. So that's the first time the ACO has done that. In 2019, we started dabbling in this way, and we've had to, work out how to make theatrical productions, basically. But we work with the very best kind of script writers and directors, and as everything the ACO does, we sort of really invest in really high artistic quality, and we apply that to our children's work as well as to our main stage audiences.
0: So is there one director for the music and another for the acting?
1: Yeah, so we will commission, exactly, we will commission quite a large creative team now that work on our production. So we will commission a composer who works alongside a script writer. Sometimes the script writer is also the director, sometimes the script writer is different to the director, so there might be a team of 3 of them, and they work together to either write an original script. Some of our works are original sort of adaptations of fairy tales, and others have been book-based works, so we might take a picture book, and then we engage a script writer to work alongside the composer. So they're really writing the work together from the get-go. So there's some script, but it's completely interwoven with music, and the music really carries a heavy load of the storytelling. It's not just background music. It's really written in tandem and with a script, yeah.
0: I'd be curious to know how you write music for children. I can imagine that not into a lot of avant-garde dissonance experiments of classical music, or are they? What's the secret to getting kids on board?
1: What's unique about what we do and what we wanted to create was not to write music for kids, because we believe that any music can be, you know, accessible to children. And in fact, they're very open-minded and very, you know, if we introduce it to them in the right way, they will love and engage with it, with any kind of music, which is why we have done this sort of theatrical setting, because rather than just asking children to sit down and listen to, you know, 30 minutes of a string quartet playing, we introduced them to the music almost by stealth, by presenting it in this theatrical story, and they're absorbing and hearing the music as part of the story. So we don't write, our composers are some of the, you know, the very finest composers in the country. We've worked with Elena Katz-Chernin. We're currently working with Bryony Marks, who writes a lot of film and TV music. We've worked with Paul Stanhope. So we're working with the very best composers and their brief is not to write kiddie music, you know, is not to dumb anything down really, but to write the kind of quality music they would write for adults. But by presenting it in this theatrical storytelling way, it makes it really accessible.
0: Yeah, very much. So no Baby Shark style themes or anything like that. Really adult level classical music, but the characters tell a story. And one of those characters, a very well-loved character doing the storytelling, is Pinocchio. Can you tell us how Pinocchio will be involved this year?
1: So Pinocchio is our new production this year. We've been making a new premiere work every year for the last few years. And this year it's Pinocchio. So it's a really clever and interesting adaptation. Obviously, this doesn't have an existing script. We've taken the story, which is actually

0: quite deep and dark. And our scriptwriter Finnegan Cookermeyer has really taken the inspiration of the story and adapted it into a script with our composer Bryony Marks with music that lasts about 30 minutes. So they've taken kind of key elements of the story. It's going to be we're just in rehearsal at the moment. We open next week, so there's lots still to come together, but it's going to be a real blast. And we have for the first time we've got three string players, and in this work we've chosen to include a percussionist because obviously a lot of the storytelling is done through music. You know, Pinocchio is a boy carved from wood, so we've got our wooden string instruments and we've got lots of wooden percussion instruments, and really the music is telling as much of the story as the actor is himself through his words.
1: As these plays are coming together, this mix of acting and music, are you kind of delighted by this fusion that's emerging in music, what you're seeing in front of you?
0: I'm completely delighted. I mean, we've been getting the response we've got since we made this first work, which we performed at the Opera House in 2019, has been amazing from audiences. I'm really proud of the work because it is something that doesn't exist. You know, you can go and see classical music, and we certainly offer, we also have an experience we called our Family Days, where we play the classics. We play some Mozart and we play some Vivaldi, in a more traditional string quartet to introduce young people to that, to the sort of classic repertoire. But what we are creating in this theatrical world, but with, you know, live musicians, they're not in an orchestra pit. They're not off side of stage. They are completely part of the action. And in fact, in Pinocchio, they're very much moving, acting. They've got to memorize their music. They're very much part of the show. And yeah, it's a really unique thing that we've made, and we've had such amazing success and such fantastic audience feedback. We're just thrilled with it. Yeah.
1: How important is the venue and the space that you place this combination in?
0: Well, we're very lucky at the ACO. We've got a most beautiful intimate theatre down in Walsh Bay Arts Precinct. So when we premiere our works, and most school holidays now we will present a season of our ACO Families productions down at ACO on the Pier. And it's we fit 220 people in there. We design the space to be really accessible and intimate and allow the young people up close to the instrument. So we have carpet seating on the floor where you're right up close to the action, and we've actually just got the most perfect venue then with rake seating, so no one has a bad view. If there's any, sometimes there's little ones that want to be a little further away, they can be up the top, but we by and large see children and parents flocking down to the carpet, because also in a traditional concert hall venue they'd never get so close to the music and to the action and the acting. So we love presenting them in intimate settings where they're comfortable for a two-year-old. They can sit on the floor. They can wriggle around. They can get up close. Our works are always about 30 minutes because we know that's about a time that we can kind of keep their attention really and keep them captivated. So, yeah, we consider all elements of the experience, including the venue, and to make sure it's a really accessible experience for young ones.
1: You're listening to Tara Smith, Director of Learning and Engagements at the Australian Chamber Orchestra, with you this morning. You also go out into schools. Can you tell us about the programs that you have for them?
0: We sure do, yes. I mean, for us, you know, introducing music and the power of classical and live music to very young people who don't otherwise get to access it is really at the core of what we do. So one element of that is our productions, which is about presenting beautiful performances to children. But equally as important, if not more so, is what we know about music learning and music education and how important it is for a young brain and a young child's development. So we have a very sort of groundbreaking program called ACO Foundations. We're currently in two schools that are very from very, you know, disadvantaged circumstances, and where children and families would never otherwise have access to learning a musical instrument. Our program puts a violin or a cello in the hands of every single student in those schools between years one and three. And what's so unique about the program is they practice during class time every single day. So this is not a kind of instrumental music program where you get an instrument, have a lesson once a week, take it home, you know, don't do any practice and perhaps never really get anywhere. This is completely integrated into the classroom curriculum for every student. So no one's left out. It's not an optional extra. It's not just for some who can afford it. It is for every child, and it's every single day, and it goes for 3 years. They do their practice every single day. And it is really, really having a huge impact on the students and the school and the community.

0: community. We knew it would impact their learning and their brain development, but it's also impacting things like attendance, engagement at school, self-regulation, behavioural tendencies. It's just, it's been quite remarkable what it does.
1: Why do you think music has those benefits for people?
0: Well, we know it does. You know, there's so much evidence that, aside from the well-being elements that we know, you know, humans were born singing and making music, and we know that's a part of being human to make music. And but there's so much that's going on when you're playing an instrument. So it's all the well-being elements of playing, of doing something physical, of doing something mindful, of playing alongside your peers or your friends and making music together. It's all of those things we know music has. But we also know, and the studies back it up, that it's changing the brain. It is, you know, there's something very unique about playing an instrument in particular that is, it's got all parts of the brain firing. You know, it's the fine motor development combined with the gross motor skills, combined with the auditory processing. It's all happening when you're playing an instrument, and it is definitely making an impact on children's brain development.
1: And I can imagine striking a chord, a harmony, it makes you're creating something beautiful, like creating a painting. That must be quite satisfying when you make music work like that.
0: Exactly. And to watch the children who never seen a violin or cello before, some of them, to be able to pick one up and to make a sound, and the progress they make, because they do practice every day, the progress they make in a year, 2 years, 3 years is remarkable. And the pride they feel, the pride their parents feel, their teachers feel, like it's really amazing stuff. It is absolutely the very best work that we do.
1: On the flip side of that, what's it like for your musicians to be more involved with children and their performances?
0: Yeah, our musicians really, really love our learning and engagement programs. I think it gives them the chance to feel like they're giving back. And, you know, they are all the beneficiaries of a music education, have had all the opportunities that provides. And it is really important to all of them, and it makes them feel so proud of the work the ACO does. And really, most of them do feel it is our obligation to take what we've had offered and to try and get it in the hands, you know, and lives of those who otherwise would never have access. So our musicians are extremely engaged with our school programs and our family programs. They'll perform in them when they can do. Some of our musicians have performed in our family's works when they can. Obviously, they're very busy touring around the country, but they absolutely love this work. And I think as an organisation, including the musicians, we're so proud of the kind of growth that we've had and the impact we've had on young audiences across the last sort of 8 years or so.
1: For those musicians that are involved in the families programs, is it different playing in front of children? Are they a more honest audience? When they love something, you really know about it.
0: Yes.
1: But when they're bored, you know about it too.
0: Exactly. I think it's really rewarding. The other thing that our musicians do, it's not just children that we're trying to access and provide access to. We also run something called Relax Performances for adults with disability who would never otherwise be able to go to a concert hall. And our musicians all perform in those. And honestly, they are the most, I think, rewarding experiences. As you said, there's no hiding. You know, for a start, they're right up close and in front of you. Mm. And you will know about it when they're engaged, and you will know about it when they're, you know, noisy or not. And but I mean, we've been, you know, very clever in the way we create the work, though. I can tell you the kids are engaged, and our audience with disability, they may be responding. I mean, they respond by movement, they respond by dancing sometimes, but just kind of watching a sea of 220 young people mesmerised watching classical music, it's rewarding for you know, for everyone in the room.
1: Is classical music as well in the process of trying to find its place in a changing Australia, and this is one way it's evolving to keep up?
0: That's right. Yes. We, you know, I think, you know, the old classics are important, and we do present those as well, and they'll always have a place. But we are creating and commissioning work that is really relevant. And I think, yes, by presenting it in this way with storytelling, we're keeping music alive and relevant. And hopefully what we're doing is providing introductory experiences that one day, even if they don't come back for many, many years, they'll remember that they saw a live string quartet, you know, when they were three. And then that might make them go ahead and purchase a ticket one day for something else, you know, just because they feel like that's something that's accessible to them.
1: At the moment, the ACF for Families programs are in Sydney. Are there plans to take it to other cities as well?
0: We do tour our works, actually, yeah. So we premiere, you know, the bulk of our seasons and performances are in Sydney at our venue, and certainly when we make a new work, this is where we premiere our work. But for the last few years, we have been touring, so we will bring back a work that we've made in previous years, remount it, and tour it to we've been regional venues, and increasingly in some other major capital cities as well. So, for example, next year we'll be at the Dream Big Children's Festival in Adelaide and other venues around the country. So we are getting out there as much as we can. You know, the touring landscape is tricky at the moment, and there's lots of pressures on presenters and audiences and ticket sales, but we are absolutely investing in getting these works out there, and we'd like to do even more of that.
1: And what defines something as a chamber orchestra compared to a full orchestra?
0: So a chamber orchestra is generally a smaller orchestra. I mean, the Australian Chamber Orchestra is one form of chamber orchestra. We are just strings. You know, at their core, they're 17 strings. So we very much focus on small string works. And so for us, in our family's works, the chamber element is that it's always a small ensemble, four or five players usually. And as I said, normally strings, but in this current upcoming show, Pinocchio, we've got a percussionist with three strings. So it's really about smaller, more intimate music, and what that enables is too is, you know, the huge orchestras are amazing in a different way, but this enables really up close kind of personal and intimate access to the music and the musicians, because there's a much smaller, tighter group of them.
1: Yeah, it seems to have the intimacy almost of a jazz band. I'm not sure if improvisation is an element, but they can still look at each other and bounce off each other in a fresh way.
0: They must, you know, in chamber music, yes, you haven't got a conductor, and you're not sort of sitting in the back of a large section. It's sort of like every person's a soloist, really, but they need to play together, and it's all through eye contact and movement and gesture. I mean, in our family's productions, there is a bit of improvising, and they're sometimes moving around and they haven't got music in front of them. So it's very much about the way they're communicating physically. They're really sort of playing and breathing and moving together as one sort of organism.
1: And in December, there'll be the Nutcracker. Is that for children or adults?
0: That's right. That's the Nutcracker for children. But the adults love it just as much. And I have to say, like, when you can see a 35-minute version of the Nutcracker with all the hits, parents are loving that just as much as the children in terms of, you know, the length, and just kind of it being really a really great experience with the absolute highlights from Tchaikovsky's music. And two ballet dancers. We also have a narrator and an actor in that. So we've distilled the full, very long, complicated Nutcracker story. We've added a narrator so that the story is more accessible for children. Two dancers, and we have five musicians in that as well. So it's actually our third time back. It has been so popular. People absolutely love the Nutcracker.
1: And I can imagine, thanks to cell phones, adult attention spans have probably shrunk to about 30 minutes as well.
0: So probably. I must say, as I work in children's theatre and have been to a lot of things with my own children, I love a 30, 45-minute show. It's perfect.
1: That was Tara Smith, Director of Learning and Engagements at the Australian Chamber Orchestra.
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1: Carol makes a good point. Maths and music help each other. And I suppose harmony is just maths made beautiful, isn't it? Into chords and rhythms. If you get a rhythm of 10 notes, a rhythm of 11 notes, play them at the same time, they'll drift apart slowly and they'll meet every 10 times 11, 110 notes. It's just, yeah, it's very mathematical, but it's just made beautiful and artistic. So we have an open line coming up. If you're passionate about music in education or any other topic, you can join that open line conversation. The number to call in is 1300 800 222, 1300 800 222. If you're a sports fan, the Socceroos versus Egypt is about to kick off. The anthems have been sung. The players' graphics are on the screen. So that is coming up very soon. Jenny says, being the 4th of July, my husband Steve and I are celebrating 28 years since we were married in England and 38 years to the day we met. I feel this is going to be a long day, boys. I don't know if that's a soccer-related thing, but we'll find out. So we'll check in with the World Cup as well more closely after the next hour break. So thanks for listening in. I'm Ashwin Sedgar. If you call in, Stu, we'll pick up the phone. Next is Open Line, and then I'll introduce you to an Australian musician who has left the family farm to try her hand at Nashville.
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0: well as security guards. Former Socceroo Craig Foster, who is emceeing the event, welcomed some Egyptian fans who waved their flags amid light-hearted boos from the crowd. He told fans here they are the true believers, the diehards, who come out to cheer on the Socceroos in the middle of the night.
1: Britain's National Crime Agency has announced that 8 people have been arrested as part of a probe into an international network of men drugging and sexually abusing women they know. Here's Tim Wharton.
2: The alleged offences are reminiscent of the high-profile case of Frenchwoman Gisèle Pellico, who was drugged and raped by her then-husband and by dozens of strangers for nearly a decade. Since last year's trial and conviction of her former husband, Dominique Pellico, similar cases have come to light across Europe, from Germany to the Netherlands. The NCA now says the drugging and raping of women, which is often filmed and uploaded online, is no longer an isolated offence, and it claims it is increasingly sophisticated and enabled by online forums. Britain's crime agency says since 2025, 270 individuals have been linked to such forums and at least 8 arrests have been made, with more expected to come.
1: Embattled Northern Territory MP Manuel Brown says he's considering resigning after he lied about his 14-year-old son driving his taxpayer-funded car. Harry Buttonshaw reports.
3: When Mr. Brown was asked by the media last week whether his son had driven his car, he said, "At no stage has my child ever driven my taxpayer-funded vehicle." However, Mr. Brown has since admitted his son drove his personal car while in a remote part of the Northern Territory. Sources have told the ABC the member for Arafura posted a picture on social media of his son driving. It's just a week after it emerged that Mr. Brown had his license suspended for speeding multiple times and after he was convicted of driving without due care following a fatal crash that led to the death of a woman in 2009.
1: A statue in Perth of former St Kilda champion Nicky Winmar will be removed after he was found guilty of assaulting a woman in Victoria in May last year. Callum Lidlow with the details.
4: The bronze statue outside Perth Stadium was unveiled in 2019. It immortalises a moment during an AFL match in 1993 when, after facing racial abuse from fans, the Noongar man raised his St Kilda Guernsey and pointed to his skin. The WA government has announced it's ordered for the statue to be removed, with WA Premier Roger Cook saying violence against women is never acceptable. He says the statue is no longer appropriate and its removal should send a strong message to the community. Winmar has been found guilty of 3 counts of unlawful assault and common law assault. The matter will return to court in August.
1: Pakistani officials are investigating a syndicate suspected of smuggling human placenta from hospitals to make anti-aging injections. The BBC's Ambarasan Etharajan with more.
5: Police in Islamabad arrested 5 people, including 3 Chinese nationals, last week for their alleged involvement in the illegal sale of human organs. The suspects bought the placentas from hospitals in Islamabad and Rawalpindi at nearly $3 per piece. The placentas were meant to be exported to be made into anti-aging injections. An official told the BBC this was the first time they had uncovered an organised international network dealing with human placentas.
1: In the NRL, the Penrith Panthers have snapped a 2-game losing streak with a 36-14 victory over South Sydney at Western Sydney Stadium. Panthers winger Thomas Jenkins crossed for 3 tries to take his season tally to 25. And in the World Cup, it's nil all in the 4th minute. ABC News.
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7: Good morning. What is on your mind that you'd like to talk about? Those were the numbers, especially 1300 800 222, to let us know what is on your mind. We have just talked about the importance of musical education for children, for their brains' development, improvisation, mathematical learning, memory. There's all sorts of facets to music. So maybe we could have a musical-related conversation, or it might be something completely different. If you are still with us, there's a lot of people who have tuned in to watch the Socceroos. That game has kicked off as well. But Claude has messaged in to say, "Hello, Ashwin, enjoying hearing you this morning and looking forward to some great music this morning. You have fab taste in music." Well, thank you. You know, we have a music programmer for much of the show, but the music specials, that's when I get to cut loose with my own musical ideas. But this morning,

we have a different idea for you. We have a music artist on who is a fourth generation farmer and has left the farm, not taken over the family business, gone to Nashville to set up a new life in music. But her parents very much support it. Four generations is a very good run in farming, and the kids have decided to do something else with their lives. So we'll talk about that in about 25 minutes' time. But now is the time to open up to what is on your mind. So if there is a topic that you'd like to discuss, give us a call on 1300 800 222. Here on ABC Radio, around Australia, this is Juice Newton, Angel of the Morning.

0: What a soaring song. That is Juice Newton, Angel of the Morning. Here on ABC Radio Overnights, it is time for some Open Line.
1: Have your say on the Overnights Open Line. 1300 800 222.
0: And if you've just joined, I'm Ashwin Sedka. We're about to have an open conversation about whatever matters to you. Give me a call on 1300 800 222. Anna has called in from Lower Snug in Tasmania. That is one of the most cosy sounding suburb names, Anna.
2: It's awesome, and it is a very cosy little joint too. It's
0: a little,
2: very nice.
0: Is it a very
2: beachside suburb?
0: Yeah,
2: half an hour south of Hobart.
0: Oh, it sounds lovely. And what's on your mind tonight?
2: Well, I guess my journey in classical music, because I was a professional classical musician from the age of, I don't know, whenever I started getting paid, which was about 12, till mid to late 20s. But coming from Bundaberg, it's not a common pathway. But basically there's a bunch of evidence-based stuff around what encourages kids to take up music and to stay in music. And Queensland Department of Education at the time had an amazing program of visiting instrumentalists to all of the regions, whereby you'd have a wind teacher who would teach all the wind instruments and a string teacher would teach all the string instruments, a brass teacher. And so kids would have access to free instruments from the age of around seven. Every single kid in Bundaberg West Primary was offered the opportunity to play whatever instrument was in the cupboard. I thought I'd like to play flute. My sister's violin teacher thought I would like to play cello.
0: Okay.
2: So, you know, the happen chance, I mean, I come from a musical family in that my grandmother was a very, very gifted pianist and, you know, from somewhere in outer western Queensland, a German professor wanted to take her to Germany when she was 12 and her banker father said no, which is fortunate because World War One broke out or something inconvenient. But so there was that line of piano playing on my mum's side of the family and on my dad's just singing at church and just, you know, nice voice. When my parents met at Teachers College, it was still compulsory for teachers to be trained in musical skills. So Dad had to learn the recorder. They were learning primary school and high school teaching.
0: Yes.
2: But the way we trained teachers then was very different. Every kindergarten had a piano. These days, every kindergarten probably has a CD player.
0: Yeah.
2: And certainly it's still used a lot. But Queensland Education Department was very ahead of the game, and in my understanding, that program is still showing the benefits and still running, thank the Lord, despite, you know, the usual attempts to kneecap funding. And it was not easy growing up as a classical music nerd in a country in a town that was into football and rugby and beer, or rugby as those of us little precious innocents referred to it as.
0: Yeah, it was the band camp. Remember the band camp memes of that times, and you were the classical musicians lugging a big cello around, which you didn't even want to. You wanted a small flute to play. And
2: well, I mean, as soon as I was given a cello, I fell in love with it. And so okay. Now the flute thing vanished really fast.
0: Oh, good.
2: And I'm pre-meme. I'm 53, right?
0: Yeah.
2: So there were no memes, and I didn't know what band camp was. And I still don't really, I still think of that as some USA thing that may or may not exist here. Like by the time I got to high school, it was the early days of, what's the rock fest called? You know, where the things where kids, it was like early days of Triple J.
0: Rock of Stedford.
2: Not even Rocker Stedford. Anyway, it was something where kids who put together bands would go to Brisbane and play in a big competition if they got through the local final.
0: Oh, it sounds like a rock quest. Yeah.
2: Yeah, something like that. And as I say, and Australia is traditionally very New South Wales dominant when it comes to classical music. And fabulous to hear your interviewee before, because ACO are clearly putting their money where their mouth is, which is something that not all the organisations have an opportunity to do.
0: Well, we were wondering how to get the kids into it, and it seems like they've chosen theatre, story and Pinocchio, and a bit of acting seems to help the kids get excited about it. But for you, you didn't even need that.
2: If there's parents listening now, desperately breastfeeding and ready to strangle said children, exposure. You know, the fact that people are listening, like most people, a lot of people are coming into classical music now via gaming soundtracks.
0: Yes.
2: I've got a cousin who teaches composition in Brisbane, but he does a lot of gaming music, movie soundtracks. Like we all, you know, when people talk about the Nutcracker Suite or I'm really terrible at remembering the names of pieces of music. And I was singing along to whatever the track was before. Now, my family didn't listen to rock music or pop music. I've heard all I know every line of that damn song. So I've heard once on TV in 1974. You know, so a kid with a good ear and exposure, it will, and we used to, as a human group, we used to get it through, you know, church, or if you're African, everybody's singing the whole time.
0: And Polynesians, so it's a real
2: key.
0: Yes, yeah.
2: You know, stick on. I know a lot of parents who stick on FM Classical in the morning when the kids are being revolting in the car.
0: Yes.
2: You know, okay. Attempt to calm them down.
0: So just surround them in classical music, and you had a few years in it. What's impacted it, do you think it had on you?
2: Surround them in music.
0: Yeah.
2: Not just classical music, any music.
0: Any music.
2: I took it up as a career. You know, sometime in my teens, I decided it was music or medicine. And my parents very generously said, do what you want to do.
0: Oh, good.
2: They didn't push me down the money thing. Now, I was a big fish in a small pond, so I probably didn't have a realistic idea of what a career in music actually involved. I thought I was going to be Jacqueline Dupre. And unfortunately, it turns out that's not common. And I'm also not a big Amazonian blonde. I'm a small brunette, and, you know, I can't make the kind of big sounds on a big romantic cello that most people are expected to make as sort of early cello development.
0: Yeah.
2: But nevertheless, I went into music and I was encouraged to stay in it. But there were some key points, and some of it was around exposure, as I say, which was just luck of the draw that I had parents who did musical theatre. So again, like your presenter was saying, your interviewer was saying, stories and music. You know, that Peter and the Wolf thing. Like, at one point, I reckon half of Australia must have had that album in, you know, the Peter and the Wolf, like a BBC orchestra recording. We just used to listen to classical music intentionally in a way that we sometimes don't now. But as I say, I don't really care whether kids hear music intentionally or unintentionally.
0: Yeah.
2: If they hear it and they're interested in it, hand them a tambourine, you know, whatever.
0: Just surround them.
2: But I was also paid, surround them in it, but then at one point when I was a uni student in Brisbane, I was paid to be some sort of kinder music instrument demonstrator. And so we'd go to kindergartens and childcare as a string quartet and play whatever pieces we played. But to demonstrate the cello, like, so the cello is like a big violin or a small double big string bass. And so you're sitting down to play it, and it is the size of like a human person. And so I would sit there, and they taught me to put these kinder kids on my lap and then put the cello in front of them and play around them. So the kids really like hearing the sound through their belly.
0: Yeah.
2: The kid is sitting there in the instrument. Like, it's a big instrument. It's not an instrument that your average small child picks up or gets to pick up. Like, even violin. Like, as I say, there used to be, you know, like folk music, there's usually a fiddle kicking around somewhere. You know, there's usually a guitar kicking around somewhere. So most kids have seen some kind of musical instrument, but pretty rare that they've seen a cello, urban or rural.
0: And I think one of the beauties of the cello.
2: My only hitch about that is I did get head lice. Heads up if anyone tries to do that again, is that having my hair down, I got my first ever case of head lice at 21, which I was not very excited about.
0: No, that's an unknown risk of the music industry.
2: Work has that no one had probably kind of assessed for.
0: I've got a question about how it all ended for you. So it started well, you loved the music career, but you've pulled out of it at some point. Was there a real challenge trying to make a career as a musician that pulled you out of it?
2: There were a number of challenges. Basically, by the time... So I was sort of talent identified at about 12 and recommended to go and have lessons. Nelson Cook, bless his cotton socks, wanted me to be on scholarship at the School of Music in Canberra and live in a boarding school. And my parents have been taught in boarding schools and been to them themselves, were not very keen on this idea. And the compromise was to go to a colleague of Nelson's in Brisbane called Gwyn Roberts, who's still an absolute bastion of the scene and a total god. But so there was this sort of talent ID thing, and again, encouragement without being forced, which I was blessed into. You know, I wasn't sort of bazooki hammered so that I had RSI by the age of 12 and was sick of it all. But talent identification at some key point was enough time to make sure your technique's actually up to scratch. But then when you come into your late teens and adolescence, Australia is much trickier because there's only one orchestra per capital, roughly. So in terms of casual work and the stuff that entry-level instrumentalists do, there's less of it than there is in Europe.
0: Yeah.
2: And when I went away with AYO, and I would love to have stayed in Europe, so I went on a European tour, which was 16 countries in 6 weeks, in 1994, in probably the last heat wave, like there were people dying in Amsterdam. And we'd just arrived from minus two in Hobart, which was odd. But in that 6 weeks, like one of my friends who was the year ahead of me, she stayed on and ended up becoming a drummer for a pedophile entertainer who shall remain nameless.
0: Yes, that's that. But she took a different path.
2: She went from classical violin to drum kit.
0: Yeah.
2: And my other peers include people like Tim and Peter Hollow, who are now, who soon around then formed Fourplay, F-O-U-R,
0: yes.
2: Four, as in four strings, and did Jimi Hendrix covers at Byron Bay Blues and Roots, and then became, like, he was the world's only environmental lawyer to be funded by his classical music degree at that point.
0: It sounds like, Anna, they all had to find rock careers in some ways, rock pop careers to make it last.
2: Paid careers. And so I was teaching from the age of 12, because for half an hour's teaching, somebody asked, but when I started travelling to Brisbane, some other parent in Bundaberg asked my parents if I would teach their 7-year-old. Yeah. And my parents kind of looked at each other blankly and said, oh, well, if you want to.
0: Yeah.
2: And so I was teaching half an hour for, I don't know, $10, whereas my friends working at Woolies and Macca's were getting $10 for an hour instead of a half hour. So I thought this was a good deal. I was more passionate about the performing and the teaching.
0: Yeah.
2: The next big clanger in Australian structures is trying to jam a very qualitative, very subjective field into a university structure. And then you also sort of come up against what I call the guru school of musical teaching, whereby people attach themselves to individual teachers and it all gets a bit shitty and a bit petty sometimes. If that person fails you, your career's over.
0: Yeah, okay. It's a bit clicky and maybe restrictive in the ideas that they're open to.
2: Yeah, well, worse. I mean, I was told, come back when you've changed, but no specifications around, you know, what change was required.
0: Yeah.
2: And in the end, I got failed by somebody, and the two other examiners in the same exam had given me high distinctions.
0: Yeah.
2: And that turned into a 2-year university appeal during which I had lost all confidence and stopped playing.
0: Okay.
2: But I'd also realised that if someone had told me when I was about 14 that it's more like being an athlete, like you have to do it every day, your talents will get you so far, but, you know, cram practicing 2 weeks before your AYO or audition or whatever will only get you so far, and then it'll start feeling uncomfortable. But also it becomes hard on the body.
0: Yeah.
2: So a lot of my peers, some have had to drop out with tinnitus because in those days we didn't protect orchestral instrumentalists' ears. Some have had to drop out with neck problems. Think about a violin. Like, it's a very unnatural thing to hold up your left arm 7 hours a day.
0: And it sounds like it's a few different problems with the structure and the body as well. So I thank you for calling in as well. But you've given us an insight into how the music industry works in this country, and I appreciate you calling in. Some of you have texted as well in the meantime. My local library hosts a music session on Thursday afternoons. It's awesome. Libraries are not just about books. Education, community is what libraries do. Yes, libraries go beyond books anymore. They do English classes and music and all sorts of things. Steve from Mount Wazza in Queensland says, I just retired. I want to buy a secondhand violin and learn. Something to do. And your ABC Classic on TV last week has given me that bug. We were talking about the cello just a moment ago. The violin as well, one of those beautiful string instruments that sounds so similar to the human voice. I think you can create some quite mesmerising music on that. So I wish you well on your journey, Steve. Ernie has called in from WA. Hello, Ernie.
3: Hello. Well, I was wondering what other people's thoughts might be on what I've been thinking. Now, euthanasia, that means people have to request euthanasia.
0: Yes.
3: But palliative care, in my thoughts, is murder without consent.
0: Palliative care, isn't that about easing your pain, Ernie, as you get older? Drug relief, pain relief, all of that sense. Rather than death, it's about making it easier in the final stages.
3: Well, it appears to me, I've seen quite a bit of it, that people have been administered palliative care without consent.
0: Okay, so you think palliative care is not a positive thing?
3: No, I think it's a form of being able to murder people at the end of their life, whether they like it or not.
0: Okay. All right. Thank you for calling in, Ernie, with that perspective on it. If you'd like to join the conversation, any other thoughts on palliative care and what that involves, you can text 0437 774 774 or call in on 1300 800 222. Justin has rung in from Frankston. Hello, Justin.

0: Justin, you weren't there on the quiz today.
1: No. I totally forgot the quiz. Sorry, man.
0: No, that's like, no, I didn't, man. I just missed the Daffy Duck boys and brought back some quiz memories for me.
1: Oh, yeah. No, I just rang up to tell you guys that it's my birthday next week.
0: Happy week, birthday eve, I would say.
1: Yeah, it's actually next Saturday, actually.
0: Okay. What's on your mind for the open line, Justin?
1: I just want to talk about the Geelong-Brisbane game that was on last week.
0: Sure.
1: I think Geelong played absolutely great, but, you know, I think they need to play a lot better. I know they've slipped down the ladder. I think they're about eighth or ninth, but, you know, I think they should bring back more players. Gary Ablett should come back and, you know, whoever they dropped last year. But, you know, I think they should be a lot better than what they are now. So, and, yeah.
0: Do you think that match is a sign that Brisbane has got good hopes or Geelong just didn't play very well?
1: I think Brisbane have got hopes of making it a four-peat. But, you know, I think Geelong really need to up their game. And, you know, I just hope that Geelong play a lot better than what they did last time. And, yeah, and to your caller that was on previously about palliative care.
0: Yes.
1: I think I disagree with him. I think that it's not murder. I think it's just a way to, you know, if you're sick or anything like that and you've got not that long to live, I think it's the best way to go.
0: Well, that is the purpose of it, isn't it? If you've got a terminal diagnosis, to get care and treatment so you don't have to deal with all the pain directly, you can get some support.
1: Exactly, because my auntie passed away a week ago at the age of 93, and she went through palliative care, and she was suffering a lot. And, you know, I disagree with that caller previously, so I think it's not, like, you know, a way to what you said. But, you know, I think, yeah, it's just one way of going without pain and suffering.
0: Yeah. Very good point of view, Justin. Thank you for calling in.
1: Thanks, man. And could I just say, go Australia. I know they're 1-0 down, but come on, Australia.
0: There's still time, Justin. Thank you.
1: Thanks.
0: We are just about to introduce you to a new musician. Palliative care, I wasn't expecting that topic to come up, but I guess all of us may have to confront it at some point if there's a terminal illness, a diagnosis of some kind, or we just need some help and support in the final stages of our life. It is a decision we all have to make. If you'd like to join the conversation that you heard tonight, 0437 774 774 is the number to call in on.
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0: Fran has made a point. Palliative care manages symptoms for terminal diagnosis. If you look at it realistically, we palliatively manage ourselves every day. I suppose we do, don't we? We try to minimise pain every day in what little ways we can. I think we'll wrap it up for the open line for today, but this will be back in future, maybe perhaps tomorrow. We try to have it as much as possible, but sometimes we have fascinating interviews that kind of cut into the next hour, so there's less time. But keep listening in. The number to call in is 1300 800 222. Right now, though, I would like to introduce you to a new musician. Now, most Australian country music stars dream of making it big in Nashville, and that's exactly what your guest today, Melanie Dyer, is doing right now. She hit Nashville when she was just a teenager and is slowly building a fan base with songs about her own life and everyday life in Australia. She's playing there live today, July the 4th, but first, let's hear one of her songs. Before we meet her, this is Memphis T-Shirt.

0: That is Memphis T-Shirt by Melanie Dyer. Melanie, what's the story behind this song?
1: So Memphis T-Shirt is a song I wrote after I took a road trip to Memphis. So it's quite literal, although a little bit embellished. You know, as songwriters, we take liberties. So I took a road trip with some friends a few years ago, and it was my first time there, and just, you know, wandered around Beale Street and went to Graceland. And then I just had this idea after I bought a Memphis T-shirt from a souvenir shop, and I wore it to a songwriting session the very next day. And I was thinking about what to write about. It'd been a couple of weeks in Nashville, and, you know, I was a bit out of ideas. And then I was all inspired by this T-shirt and the trip I took to Memphis. So, yeah, that one kind of just came right off the T-shirt.
0: No, it's a catchy tune, but I feel like Memphis and Nashville and this part of America has been drawing you for a long time, since you were quite young. Can you tell us what the fascination is with the South of America?
1: Oh, Nashville in particular, it's just music central, you know. It's really the mecca for songwriters and creatives and artists and musicians. And for me, it's this injection of inspiration every time that I would visit over the last 10 years back and forth. You know, it just inspired me to write songs. I would get here and I'd hit the ground running and write songs, you know, every day, sometimes twice a day, and come home with this swag of new music. And yeah, so it's just when you're not writing the songs, you're in a cafe or a bar and you're surrounded by songwriters and artists, or you're at a gig watching, you know, the most amazing musicians play at the Opry or the Ryman, and there's so much history. So it's a pretty cool place to be.
0: It sounds almost like a romantic place, like a writer moving to Paris or an architect moving to Rome or something. Is there a real joy in living there as a musician as well? It just rubs off on you?
1: It definitely does. I think we romanticize some of

0: a little more than we should. It's definitely no Paris, but it's like honky tonk version, maybe, with lots of boots and hats and cover bands all playing at once down on Broadway. But there's certain spots, and it is definitely a place that feels like a bit of a magical land, like a Disneyland for artists and songwriters.
1: It does, and it's very different to the world you grew up in. Tell us about Mount Russell, quite a small town in Australia. Tell us about that world.
0: Oh, it was vastly different to where I am now. It was a small, country town. I grew up on a sheep and cropping farm in just outside of Inverell. So Mount Russell is almost blink and you miss it. You know, it's more like a village with about 150 people. And, fourth generation farm. I grew up there and just had the best upbringing. Out on the farm, Dad would be out on the tractor and we'd get up and go for rides on the tractor. We'd be out on the motorbikes and just exploring and living a great, simple life. And then there was me that picked up a guitar because Mum had country music playing in the house and she had a guitar and taught me a few chords. And it was just this perfect kind of, cross pollination of being on the land, writing about the stories, and then having country music so close, being that Tamworth was just a couple of hours away as well, it just made sense that I would then become this budding little country singer.
1: Yeah, and you've got the lovely part of Australia to write about. You're saying living on the land and you can really tap into the interior of this country. I'm just wondering, your early songs, what were you writing about?
0: Well, my very first song was actually called Life on the Land, and it was this kind of seasonal change song. It was after, watching Dad harvest and battle through the drought at that time. It was about 2006, I would say. No, maybe actually earlier than that. Anyway, we went through quite a few drought periods, but I was writing about that. I was also writing about, my friends and high school stuff and just whatever I was going through at the time. I was kind of always just writing what I knew. And then as I kind of grew up, I explored writing stories about other people or putting in embellishments. And I was getting influenced by different artists then. I went from listening to whatever Mum had to then Taylor Swift, the injection of Taylor Swift, and pop music that kind of fed into my sound a little bit. And now I've kind of done a full circle and I'm going back to my roots, which I'm very excited about.
1: And what can you remember what the first moment of momentum was for you to move out of that world to get you onto the road to Nashville where you are today?
0: Oh, it was so many things. I think that, every little step kind of led me here. In particular, I made the move from, small town to the Big Smoke. I moved to Sydney when I was 18 and, I went on a little show called The Voice and I didn't turn any chairs, but Keith Urban asked me to sing an original song. And the crazy thing happened that it all unfolded after that and I signed a record deal and I was 18 and all these things were happening and I met some songwriters that I collaborated with who were just raving about Nashville and they moved over there shortly after I'd met them and I was following their journey and they said, come over and we'll hook you up with some songwriters and put you in some sessions. And that was kind of my first introduction, I guess, about 10 years ago. And I've just been, putting myself, setting myself up here ever since.
1: And what happens when you arrive in Nashville? How does it change the way you write songs and compose?
0: Well, it's a big step up, I think, that because you're surrounded by Hall of Fame songwriters and Grammy Award-winning songwriters who are, playing the Opry on any given day, you want to do your best. So for me, it's pushing myself to be better. It's writing a lot more than I would in Australia as well because I've, in Australia I had a lot of touring going on and I was sort of doing a lot more than I am at the moment. I can focus more on the songwriting because I'm just getting set up or whether I was on a trip, your main focus would be to just write. So learning from them in the room and sitting back and listening was a big thing that, taught me a lot is just appreciating that you're in the room with people who really know what they're doing and they do it every single day.
1: Can you give us a lesson of something you might have learned from those writers, whether it's restraint or hooks or something? What

0: did you learn?
1: Oh, I think I learn something every single time, and it's different every time. But definitely, you know, there's no bad ideas, I think, is a good one, especially, you know, advice for young emerging writers even, that you don't say no in a room, you know, and that anytime someone shuts down an idea, it just kind of irks the space. So you want to be really open, and an idea can come from anyone at any time. So I think for me, approaching a writing room and spending the first at least half an hour just getting to know each other and having a normal day-to-day conversation, like a catch-up with no pressure, and listening for what we're talking about, you'll find the idea usually within that first half an hour of just chatting.
0: You're listening to singer-songwriter Melanie Dyer taking us into the world of Nashville and her own career. And I suppose country music is very honest and raw, so it's important to be open to any ideas and whatever comes out, right, not to force it too much.
1: Definitely. And I, for me, I mean, everyone's different, but I keep a little note in my phone, and you might be at the shopping centre and you overhear somebody say something, or you might read something in a book, or you watch a movie, or just have a conversation with a friend who's going through a breakup, or whatever it is. There's ideas absolutely everywhere, and I think that you just have to listen for them.
0: When you open up that notebook, sometimes you look at it and you forget what your inspiration was, and you think, magnesium rabbits, what was I thinking then? Do you ever have moments like that?
1: Oh, absolutely. Sometimes I get into a session and after you've had your half hour chat, then you start scrolling, and the question is, what are we going to write about today? And everybody sort of sits there and scrolls through their ideas. And oh my gosh, I know I told you there's no bad ideas, but there are definitely some magnesium rabbits for sure.
0: Yeah, I'm just wondering what's in your notebook for next. Do you have an idea of what's in there now that you might be working on next?
1: Oh, hey, I can't give away my secrets,
0: true.
1: But I don't know if I can rhyme much with magnesium rabbits, but hey, I could give it a go.
0: I'd love a country song about magnesium rabbits. That could be quite fun.
1: We don't even know what that means, but hey, that's the job of the songwriter to make it work.
0: Make it relatable, for sure. Now, something that's less obscure than magnesium rabbits is the 4th of July. It comes around every year celebrating America's foundation. You're a big part of that this year. Can you tell us what you're doing?
1: Yes, I am. So I'm performing at one of the most kind of iconic bucket list venues in Nashville. It's a songwriting venue called the Listening Room Cafe. So listeners might have heard of the sister venue, which is the Bluebird Cafe, but the Listening Room Cafe is a great place where people come and they hear the stories behind the songs from the songwriters. So sometimes the artists, you know, the people on stage aren't even really singers. They're just the songwriters who wrote these amazing songs, and I'm going to be playing that with some good friends, Jeff Cohen and Emily, and they've written hits, you know, for Trisha Yearwood and Little Big Town and Cody Johnson, and then there's me. So I'm going to be doing that on the 4th of July and here in Nashville, so very excited about that.
0: Does Nashville feel like your new home, like a place to spend the rest of your life?
1: Oh, I mean, nothing feels like Australia. At home is where my family is, I think, and that's where your heart is, and that's the truth. But part of my heart is here, and it always has been. I think now that I'm here, I kind of know that. So my ideal situation would be to split my time between the two and, you know, be able to come back to Australia, play shows, see my family, and then come back here and write and record and play shows and, yeah, do both. I'll be my best Hannah Montana life.
0: Yeah, I like that. The double life. No, it does sound fun. We talked about a little bit about the magic of Nashville. Even though it's not Paris, there's a real charm about the place. What are some of the harder, more grindy parts of the place that you found after moving there?
1: I think the hard part is that everybody is doing the same thing. It's a blessing and a curse because everybody's great. You know, it's hard to be, well, you're this tiny little fish in a very, very big pond. So, and I'm an Australian to add to that. I'm kind of like this, you know, newcomer, new kid on the block that they, you know, need to suss out and work out if I'm for real and I'm going to stay and I'm going to, you know, respect the foundations of this town. And I've definitely put in the hard yards and they say it's a 10-year town, so that's tough, but I have been coming for 10 years, so I don't know if that gives me a little head start. But, you know, it's, I think the fact that a lot of people are chasing their big dream. And you know, it all boils down to that. Everybody wants it just as badly as each other. So it's tough to sometimes feel like you're getting anywhere, because the second something good happens, then another door closes, and you're kind of on these little detours where you're pivoting and you're trying to work it out. And then being obviously an Australian over here, I've moved my whole life, so there's the challenges of, you know, survival as well, yeah, and meeting new friends and settling into a different country, driving on the other side of the car, other side of the road. Yeah. It's all of those things all at once. So it is hard. It's not all glamorous.
0: No, but you've got an outlet to deal with the difficulties, don't you? Songwriting sounds like a very good outlet for dealing with life's troubles.
1: Oh, it's the best. Absolutely. I think that I would be probably a crazy person if I hadn't had songwriting in my life to process all of these things that come my way. So it makes it a little better, and you can twist it and turn it into a good hook.
0: Yeah, I like that. Were you ever going to end up on the farm, or was music always the destination?
1: Oh, well, funny you say that. I've been working on a whole album of music, you know, that will come out later this year. And there is a song in particular about that. There's actually quite a few, but one in particular, I'm giving away a bit here, but my dad, you know, mum and dad, they had three daughters and, you know, fourth generation farm. And unfortunately, none of us girls, you know, are able to take it over, or really that wasn't our future, our destiny. So it kind of ended with me. I'm the youngest daughter, and I kind of ended that generational, I guess, you know, the farming in the family. And it's a big thing to feel like that's on my shoulders, as much as it's not. It really isn't. But you know, you take that on. And I wish that, you know, dad had a son. Mum and dad could, you know, still be on the farm. They actually just decided to sell it up just before I moved to Nashville a little over a year ago. So it really was the catalyst for a lot of music that has come out of me leaving home, but also knowing I'm pretty much am homeless, not being able to go back to the place that I have lived my whole life, and where you know, dream that you'll go back to when you're older and you take your kids, your future kids home. And yeah, so there's a lot of music coming about exactly that.
0: Yeah, that sounds like a lot of material to deal with, a lot of weight. Did your parents, maybe a part of them wanted you to continue the farming tradition, but I'm sure a bigger part of them wanted you to live your own life. So were they always supportive of the new direction you were taking?
1: Oh, they've been so supportive. And my mum, she was just this champion in finding ways to make it happen for me. You know, when you're farming, it's difficult financially as well. And being geographically pretty much isolated away from all the opportunities, she would find them and drive me places. And dad would stay back on the farm, and they were always supportive. And dad is like the radio king. He'll be tuning in for sure, because he just used to listen to the radio on the tractor and call me straight away and say, I heard you on the radio. They played your song. And they've been so supportive, you know, forever. And I think they always knew I would just write the songs about country things, but not actually do the farming.
0: Yeah. And I think if your mum and dad didn't want you to become a singer-songwriter, they shouldn't have taught you those chords in the early days.
1: Yeah, it's all their fault. Why would they do that? It's all on them.
0: Melanie Dyer, thanks for your time today.
1: Thank you so much, Ashwin. See ya.
0: We heard earlier Melanie's song, Memphis T-shirt. This is one of her newer works, If She Only Knew.

0: That was Melanie Dye, If She Only Knew.
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0: Here's another story for you. There's an elephant seal known as Neil, because we always rhyme them. It's always Neil the seal, Miger the tiger. I don't know. I've drawn a blank at Neil the seal, but we do tend to do that with the animals. But Neil the seal has achieved global fame, attracting global attention right now, and he's returned to Tasmania for his annual molt. But authorities say that people's love for Neil is putting both the seal and the public in danger.
2: He's got a really recognisable face. He weighs about 1,000 kilograms, and he's one of the most famous Tasmanians in the world right now. That's not a motorbike. It's Neil the seal. Videos of Neil, a 5-year-old elephant seal who returns to suburban streets in southern Tassie every year, have attracted over 15 million views around the world. And it's easy to see why. Footage of the enormous blubbery seal blocking cars, bashing through barricades and scratching himself on his favourite fence are prime social media content. But Neil's fame has authorities worried.
3: It's very dangerous.
2: That's Sam Talman, a wildlife biologist with the Tasmanian Government's Environment Department. He says Neil's fame means people are seeking him out and trying to get too close.
3: We've certainly had reports and seen people approaching within a few metres and bringing small children in for a selfie in front of Neil.
2: And that's a big problem.
3: To both the members of the public, and it places the long survival of Neil in great jeopardy as well.
2: Neil is a massive, massive animal.
4: He's smashed through this fence.
5: Good boy.
2: But experts say he's only getting bigger as he matures, and he could get aggressive too. Jane Younger is an elephant seal expert, and she says it's important to emphasise that while he might be adorable and seem friendly, Neil is a wild animal.
6: If he gets stressed or scared, he could easily kill someone, particularly a child.
2: Sam Talman says similarly charismatic, beloved marine animals in other parts of the world have been euthanised because of their risk to people.
3: Now, I'll make it very clear that it is not our management approach.
2: But he's urging people to keep their distance for both their safety and Neil's. So why is Neil rocking up to seaside suburbs anyway? Well, elephant seals always come back to where they're born for their annual molt, and most of them live in colonies, but not Neil. Dr. Younger says the theory is that Neil's mum came from Macquarie Island.
6: A young, kind of inexperienced, maybe a first-time breeder, and she gave birth in Tasmania instead of on Macquarie Island.
2: So Neil keeps coming back to shed his coat and grow a new one in Tassie on his own. And that could make it hard for him to find a mate. But Dr. Younger says he could still find himself in a colony because these animals swim a long way in the ocean.
6: And so if he did come across other elephant seals, he might end up back at a colony.
2: In the meantime, though, there's also a theory that Neil's solitude could protect him from potential bird flu outbreaks, which have decimated populations of elephant seals, including on the Australian territory of Heard Island. But even on his own, Neil's still susceptible to picking up the deadly H5 strain from birds or bird poo. The only animals detected with the virus in Australia so far are migratory birds from the Southern Ocean.
0: That was Louise Miglin reporting there from the Top Stories podcast, if you'd like to learn more.

0: That's Hard to Say, I'm Sorry by Chicago. I owe you an apology as well. I had said humans always rhyme. Animal names like Neil the Seal. Joel says, what about Megaloo the Whale? No such rhyme occurs. I do retract my earlier generalisation. News time is here. We'll check in finance, the World Cup and a Mary Poppins festival. A lot of that coming up. And Gordon Lynch will be back with some fitness tips after the news.
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5: ABC News with Andrew Kaloupas. Australia faces an uphill battle in its World Cup Group of 32 knockout match against Egypt in Dallas. At halftime, Egypt leads 1-0 after scoring early in the game and having most of the possession. The goal has shattered the hopes of Socceroo fans watching at fan sites around the country and praying for an equaliser as play is about to resume in the second half. Andy Yu is at Melbourne's Fed Square live site.
6: Excitement has turned to angst after Egypt scored a goal within the first 15 minutes. Shortly before the match started, flares were being set off and crowd crushes were a hazard as people moved to get away from the smoke, pushing into each other. MC of the event, former Socceroo Craig Foster, addressed the crowd to say authorities were worried about this. But now behaviour among the predominantly young men here has calmed as they wait for a reason to celebrate.
5: Court documents have revealed how an ACT

0: over the use of force. The AFP's professional standards found that was corrupt conduct and that the officer had used excessive force, but the Commonwealth is defending the officer in the civil suit.
1: There are concerns household pets could be impacted by the deadly H5 bird flu strain, now suspected to have been detected across the country. Five birds in Western Australia and South Australia have been confirmed to have the deadly H5 avian influenza strain, while a bird in New South Wales and another in WA are suspected positive cases. Research fellow at La Trobe University, Dr. Emma Grant, says symptoms are among certain animals can vary.
2: When I refer to pets, it's sort of cats and dogs. Obviously, but birds and poultry can be more susceptible. Things like respiratory distress, coughing, sneezing, other things like being really tired, being a bit lethargic, and a bit of a fever or decreased appetite.
1: Demand for financial support via the National Debt Helpline has hit an all-time high. More than 183,000 people reached out for support at the helpline in the last financial year, an increase of 9% on the previous year. More people are also visiting the helpline's website to seek information about assistance with mortgages, paying off credit cards and personal loans. CEO of Financial Counselling Australia, Dr. Monique Mayrick, says the figures are not unexpected.
3: We weren't surprised, and neither will be financial counsellors around the country, that we've seen such an increase in demand for our services in the current climate. Our community are under pressure from every direction.
1: The much-anticipated celebrity wedding of pop superstar Taylor Swift and her footballer fiancé, Travis Kelce, is expected to take place at Madison Square Garden in New York today. North America correspondent Lauren Day reports.
4: The wedding between America's favourite celebrity couple has been the source of much rumour, speculation and anticipation. And finally, it appears to be underway. According to multiple media reports, the event kicked off last night with an intimate rehearsal dinner of around 100 people, including celebrities Selena Gomez, Lena Dunham and Adam Sandler. 1,000 guests are expected at the main event today. There's still been no official confirmation, but a heavy media and police presence around Madison Square Garden has fueled the speculation. Lauren Day, ABC News, New York.
1: Former Socceroos coach Ange Postecoglou has been appointed as the new head coach of champion Saudi Arabian side Al Nassr on a 2-year deal. The 60-year-old, who also managed English club Tottenham, has been out of work since being sacked by Nottingham Forest in last October, following a disastrous 8-game, 39-day stint. Postecoglou will be in charge of one of the most high-profile clubs in the world due to Al Nassr's spending power. You're up to date with the latest from ABC News. For more news at any time, download the ABC Listen app.
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6: Good morning. Look, I'm having a bit of a mental crisis. I thought every animal name rhymed, like Neil the Seal. I can't think of a single second example. So it's a bit of a meltdown here. Gavin says, Ashwin, in Neil the Seal, or is Neil the Seal named for the Mondegreen in the Go-Go song, Our Lips Are Sealed? I can't remember the exact lyrics, but that it's possible. What's another, there was a Powderfinger song, Everybody Stands and Points their Fingers, and everyone thought it was I Don't Understand the Point of Fingers. So that might be a good idea for a music special one day. Mondegreens. Is it Mondegreen or Mondegreen? Anyway, either or. Misunderstandings in lyrics. That could be a good hour of fun for us all. Let's do a couple of things in the next half hour. We will check in on, I guess the best way to put it is, if you're a small town in Australia, you really ought to come up with a fun festival, like a Big Red Bash or a dinosaur festival. Maryborough in Queensland has done it with the Mary Poppins Festival. It's not really made up, though. The author, P.L. Travers, was from Maryborough, so they have a Mary Poppins Festival. So you will learn about that. And we will also check in with finance in just a moment, do a World Cup cross. I believe it's still 1-0. Egypt leading. Jenny from Broadbeach, halftime, boys. And it's almost unwatchable. Egypt are falling over at every opportunity, looking like they need a rescue helicopter to hospital when they've hardly been touched. Ref is biased. Okay. and ignoring Australia's injured players.

0: that has been carried off. This match is a joke. Okay, so not happy with the performance from Jenny in Broadbeach, but we'll keep you posted on the score as the match plays out. Richard Blatt joins us now, though. He's a private wealth advisor from Ord Minnett. Hello, Richard.
1: Good morning, Adrian.
0: What is the market holding for us today? Are there any surprises?
1: Well, unfortunately, the US markets were closed for the Independence Day holiday, but European markets were still open, and we've had pretty much most or all the European markets close higher. The FTSE in the UK was up 0.2%. The German DAX was up 0.85%, and the French CAC ended up 0.5%. And primarily it was utility stocks that were some of the best performers. And the owner of Frankfurt Airport was up 1.21%. In the commodities, spot gold prices are up about 1% after gold actually had its worst quarter in about 13 years in the 3 months up to June. It's currently trading at $4,175 an ounce. Silver had a good day. It was up 2.87%, and copper was up nearly 1%. The ASX 200 actually closed higher last night, and it was up about 1.4%, with resource and healthcare stocks some of the better performers, and BHP was up 1.5%, closing at $60.50, and CSL was up nearly 3.5%, closing at $121.81, whilst the gold miners also had a good day. Northern Star was up nearly 12%. It closed at $22.16. And just across the general market, we saw Japan's Nikkei was up also about 1.5%. So looking at the Aussie dollar, it's actually stronger against the greenback, currently trading at 69.35 US cents, will buy 51.9p and 112 yen. And oil is slightly higher at the moment. Brent crude is up 0.2%, currently trading at $71.94 US a barrel.
0: Thank you, Richard, for your update today.
1: Thank you very much, Ashwin.
0: Richard Batt there, private wealth advisor from Ord Minnett. Ashwin, check out Chaser the Border Collie. You'll be amazed. My Rocky and Topaz are just as smart. Okay, see, that's a fun name, Chase. Brian the Border Collie. I thought we either did rhyming or alliteration, but my theory has been blown apart this morning. I'm looking at the TV. It's still 1-0 to Egypt. David Mark joins you from ABC Sport. Hello, David.
2: Hey, Ashwin.
0: What do you make of the match so far?
2: Well, it's been a nail biter. Look, Egypt have got the one goal. They scored that in the 13th minute from what was a fairly loose piece of defence. A cross came in, unmarked attacker headed the ball home. Australia has definitely had its chances. The best came to Christian Volpato in just the fifth minute. He rifled a shot off his left foot. It hit the crossbar and went over. Australia's had other chances. Bayesh had a shot on goal that was saved by the keeper. And so Australia's definitely had their chances. Geordie Boss went off after at half time. It looked like he'd injured his knee in a tackle. And Kai Truan has come on. We've just seen Egypt opening the second half with what was a gilt-edged opportunity, which shot wide. Australia has just had a little bit of a moment in the box too, but couldn't score. So at the moment, we're at 48 minutes and it's still Egypt 1, Australia 0.
0: Okay, so 45, is it 45-minute halves or 40-minute? 40. How long
2: 45.
0: Is it? 45-minute halves
2: 45.
0: To go. So enough time to see what happens with the game. Is there anything else you're watching out for in the World Cup?
2: Well, at the moment, this is all that's taking our attention at the moment. It's this match. The equation remains the same. Australia needs to win to go through and to win their first ever knockout match at a World Cup. But at the moment, it's Egypt looking like it's going to do that and most likely would face Argentina who have a match against Cabo Verde later today.
0: Okay. All right. Thank you for your update, David.
2: Thanks, Ashwin.
0: You are listening to ABC Radio overnights around the country. I'd like to take you over to Maryborough in just a moment. There's a festival. No, we have our guest ready and waiting to go. Tim Holstein is the Fraser Coast Tourism Senior Event.

0: coordinator for the Mary Poppins Festival. Now, if you're not familiar, Mary Poppins was created by the Australian author P.L. Travers, who was born in Maryborough in Queensland in 1899. Travers left Maryborough at an early age and then went to England in the 1920s. But her hometown never forgot. And since 2007, Maryborough has hosted a festival devoted to the author and her works. It's on again this Sunday. And as I mentioned, the Fraser Shire Council's Tim Holstein can tell us more about it. Hello, Tim.
1: Hello, how are you going?
0: I'm good. This is an ancient connection that you have to P.L. Travers. Tell us about her place in the town still.
1: So P.L. Travers lived in Maryborough right up until the ripe old age of 5 years. Her family lived there and has had a really, really lovely deep connection to the region. And that she sort of moved on after that point, but I think the town sort of have embraced the fact that she was there in the first place and, really memorialises that every year.
0: Tell us about the way you celebrate her life. What are events are on? What do people get to see?
1: Well, with our lovely Mary Poppins Festival right here in the Fraser Coast, we do like all sorts of incredible sort of like races and competitions and things, all sort of Mary Poppins related. So there's things like really cool nanny races and chimney sweep challenges. There's all kinds of amazing musical trails. And then we do sort of markets and vendors and amazing sort of like musical attractions, anything that's just going to bring people to the local region and, you know, pop Fraser Coast on the map and make sure they know how much we love Mary Poppins and P.L. Travers.
0: Can you take us into some of these events? The Great Nanny Race sounds fun. Do you have to dress up for that? What is it?
1: Well, with the Great Nanny Race, what we have is a series of constructed nanny race vehicles that are designed that anyone can operate them, and they have to go over an obstacle course with a specific doll inside of one of the races and have to adhere to a bunch of rules such as no running, no prodding other people with umbrellas and no poking with umbrella pins, and ensuring that you always maintain decorum whilst you are racing against the best nannies of the region.
0: Decorum sounds very important in the Mary Poppins world, doesn't it?
1: Oh, absolutely. It's always important to ensure you remain practically perfect at all times.
0: Is it Maryborough's best behaved day of the year, and then you get back to being, you know, a good, solid, down-to-earth country town after that?
1: That's exactly it. You know, we get to be fun, refined for maybe 1% of the year.
0: Yeah, no, it sounds like a good little adventure. What about this museum? What's on offer at the museum?
1: So we have the lovely Story Bank Museum right here in the Fraser Coast, and the Story Bank is actually the home, where the original place of the home that P.L. Travers was born. So it has been sort of retrofitted into the museum today. And inside of there, they have all kinds of things, book readings on the day. They have sort of artifacts from the time when P.L. Travers was born. They have sort of, it's just all just an incredible sort of stories and things, just all weaving the history, you know, a collection of just interesting ways for people to sort of interact with this space. And it's just a fantastic, fabulous place for like kids, families, and sort of anyone alike to come in and just enjoy everything that is Poppins.
0: Your guest is Tim Holstein from the Fraser Shire Council, talking to us about this Mary Poppins Festival in Maryborough. How many people come along to this each year?
1: So we have a tendency to get about sort of 4,000 to 5,000 people every single year, which is really amazing and incredible.
0: What does that do for the town?
1: Well, having big major events like these, sort of that our organisation, FCTE, runs, is bringing and improving tourism for the region. It's pulling tourists in, filling up the accommodation, making sure people are going to all the local restaurants. There's shopping, making people sort of shopping local. And it just pulls.

0: and support so many individuals in the region that it really does sort of contribute to making sure that the Fraser Coast, Mary Poppins, Maryborough all are sort of just, you know, a little bit more on the map. So that's why we keep these major events going.
1: How far away do people come from?
0: Well, some of the biggest pulls that we get are naturally, of course, from all the way from England, because anything that everyone who loves Mary Poppins will have such a big connection to her. But we, in the past, have even sort of had people from, you know, over in Europe, people from Finland have a little bit of a pull there. You'll see some people from America fairly consistently. So despite this humble little town, it also has something of an international pull as well.
1: Sounds exciting. Do you have different themes each year to keep it varied?
0: Absolutely. All sorts of fun things. And this particular theme this year is the magic begins with a story. So a little bit more of the storytelling theming this year. And you'll see that in the aesthetic of the festival. And it'll be sort of things regarding magic, storytelling, and sort of how to interweave that into just learning and education in the daily life.
1: What's the website if people would like to come along?
0: So the website for Mary Poppins Festival is just marypoppinsfestival.com.au. Or you can just sort of type in Visit Fraser Coast and you'll find your way.
1: Thank you. Thank you for your time today, Tim.
0: No, thank you.
1: Tim Holstein there from the Fraser Shire Council.
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1: Okay, some good news. It's 1-1 now. You can see on the screen, and Led has also informed us. So the game is even. Let's see where we take it from here. We've talked about music this morning. Let me take you on another musical journey. You might be familiar with what beatboxing is. It's making instrument noises with your mouth. And it's become a very respectable part of hip-hop in particular, where a beatboxer is worth his weight in gold, or her weight in gold. Aussie beatboxer Tom Thumb was recently visiting Tasmania for the Festival of Voices, and he sat down with the ABC Hobart's presenter, Joel Reinberger, to demonstrate the incredible range of musical noises he has at his command.
3: Live and direct. Good afternoons.
4: Tom Thumb, thank you so much. Yo, welcome to Tasmania.
5: Thank you. Cheers.
4: What was the first beatboxing noise that you mastered?
5: Oh, first beatboxing noise I mastered. Well, I mean, when I was a kid, I used to always draw and make all the sound effects of what I was drawing. But like when I was getting a little bit older, it was all the like all the weird sound effecty, like all these kind of sounds. But I think growing up being a hip-hop head, I always really loved all the record, the turntablism, all the record scratching, the all that kind of stuff is really what fascinated me.
4: How long did it take you to get that scratch sound going in your mouth?
5: A long time, but often I just do it like theoretically, but for sure thousands of hours of making weird sounds.
4: Where do you tend to do it? Is there a place? I mean, people popularly like to sing in the shower, mm-hmm. but is that it for you, or are you more bedroom by yourself? Are you more the car ride is always entertaining?
5: Yeah, well, I mean, for sure it started off in the shower until I became an adult and was starting to worry about water restrictions and and water bills. But absolutely, I live like maybe 45 minutes outside of Brisbane, so I'm always driving anywhere.
4: It's an hour to get into town.
5: Yeah. So it's always me just practicing sounds in the car, and often like totally nonsensical. So if you like were driving next to me and looked over, you just see a guy in his car going, just making the weirdest faces with no context.
4: How do you go about discovering new sounds? Do you just hear something and go, oh my God, I have to do that?
5: Sometimes I'll hear something and I analyze the frequency layers. Like I break down what a sound is. So I'll be like, cool, there's some bass information in there, but then it's got an overtone on top of it, or there's some air. How can I create a bass sound while putting an air sound on top? Like,
4: what do you mean an air sound?
5: Or like just like a wind sound, like, yeah, like I was trying to learn how to make the sound of a duduk, like the cork, like the instrument from the Caucasus kind of countries.
4: Yes, yep. And you can hear the air rush through it, can't
5: really
4: you?
5: Really hear the air. So you hear the tone, but then you hear the air coming through, and then you also hear an overtone on it as well, and the notes are very defined. So I was like, man, how can I learn how to do that with the voice? So I started doing, like, finding just an overtone, like a whoop, but then I was like, oh, it's got more of a whoop.
4: And you've got to be able to hear the air rush there.
5: Yeah. And then, like, trying to get the scales in there, like all that. Like, it's all just analyzing sound. Like, I call myself a phonocopier. I'm always like...
4: Oh, nice.
5: Yeah. It's always about frequencies.
4: Okay. When did you learn to break it down? Because I think when you're young, particularly, you just, can I make a drum sound? Can I carry off a rhythm?
5: Yeah.
4: When did you start getting that analytical about it?
5: I think when I started working with layers, like I think for me, like, the solo beatboxing thing is super cool, but the thing that interests me the most is composing with voice. And a lot of that is choosing which frequencies you want in those layers, because if you overload it with the same frequency over and over, it just becomes a soup of sound.
4: Yeah, and this is why orchestras work, is because
5: exactly.
4: There's a whole lot of different frequencies from different instruments coming
5: exactly,
4: at you.
5: Yeah. So it was when I first started working with layering that I was like, cool, you've got this like low bass, and then you want to put a like higher instruments in there as well to, so they don't compete with each other. It's just mixing on the fly, basically.
4: How important is breath control?
5: Everything centers around breath control. So one of the cool things, like, that's a question that I get a lot, is how do you breathe?
4: When do you breathe?
5: Yeah.
4: Are you like a frog? You can breathe through your backside or something.
5: No, that's where the other sounds come out. That's where the bottom end comes from. No, a lot of it is just disguising breaths. So, like, a lot of the sounds I make are inwards breathing sounds. So, like, if I'm doing a beat, I might make a snare that's an inward sound. So... every time
4: wow.
5: I'm doing that snare is a breath in. Or you can also just, like, I guess in a way similar to circular breathing, like, it's just all just...
4: you're making a sound out of the breath in.
5: Exactly, yeah.
4: The trick is that a lot of your sounds are not vocal, they are mouth, rather than being of your vocal cords, aren't they?
5: Yeah, but I would say that more than a lot of other beatboxers, I'm very reliant on my full range, like whether it's like my lower range or like right up to whistle register stuff. If that gets narrowed, if I'm like fatigued vocally, then I really notice a difference.
4: I was looking at your YouTube channel, and there's a video where a doctor puts an endoscope down to look at your larynx.
5: Yeah.
4: And no offence, I've never been more disgusted.
5: Yeah. Well,
4: how did you feel watching the apparatus of your vocals working there?
5: I first had that idea. I was like, I want to do this, because I was in Brazil. And some old fellas, I was sitting with them in the lobby of the hotel, and they were like, how are you doing that low bass? And it was like a noise. And
4: yep,
5: I was like, well, I mean, I couldn't explain it. Like, I didn't actually know what the structural mechanics was like. I didn't know what was going on. So I decided that I wanted to do a project called Live from the Larynx and really lift the lid on what I was doing, all the contemporary use of the voice. So I went to Dr. Broadhurst, that wonderful ENT, and we just experimented. I did a whole TED talk with him where I did that live, I had the flexible laryngoscope down my nose while performing for 5,000 people, and it was horrible. I definitely do not recommend watching it before dinner.
4: Did it look anything like you expected? Did you know anything about what you'd been using, your apparatus?
5: I did. I didn't realise how small the vocal cords were. I didn't realise that on certain frequencies, like on an A, your vocal cords are vibrating at 440 times a second. But if I'm right up in my whistle register, it's 10,000 times a second.
1: That is beatboxer Tom Thumb talking to the ABC's Joel Reinberger. I have a small update to my theory that animal names usually rhyme. They don't, but they do often have alliteration. Graham says, hello, I've got two dash hounds or dachshunds. One is Winnie the Wiener and Sammy the Sausage. The theory has some merit. Let's take this one to the news. This is One Love by Bob Marley and the Wailers.

0: One love. Thank you, Amanda, for your text. Enjoying the program and the interviews you've been hearing. We have one more coming up for you with Gordon Lynch talking to us about the dangers to our health of watching just a little bit too much sport after the news.
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0: Good morning, Carrie Worthington with ABC News. Australia's 1-1 against Egypt in the World Cup Group of 32 knockout match in Dallas early in the second half. Fans of both sides are braving the cold to watch the match at live sites across Australia. Rhiannon Solomon-Maron is in Parramatta, Western Sydney.
1: There's far fewer football shirts than puffer jackets here in the city's west this morning, where a few hundred fans have braved a very early morning alarm to support their team. Kids in their pyjamas and adults in their beanies are among those sitting on beanbags and picnic rugs in front of the big screen, dozens more opting to avoid the freezing concrete and stand on the fringes. Both Egypt and Australia are fairly evenly matched, and while the live site itself is decked out in green and gold, there have been a healthy amount of cheers whenever either side gets near a goal. Public transport around the city has been running through the night, and pubs screening the game have been allowed to open earlier to allow more people to watch the action.
0: An infectious disease expert who's been following the spread of the H5 strain of bird flu around the world says strong surveillance is Australia's best bet at managing its arrival. 5 cases have so far been confirmed among migratory birds, with another 2, one in WA and one in New South Wales, suspected of carrying the disease. Director of the Biothreats Emergence Analysis and Communications Network, Dr. Naheed Badalala, says one of the major mistakes in the United States was not doing enough testing early.
2: And I think this is where Australia, with its One Health approach, with its biosecurity, with additional testing, could get ahead of and really understand how in your particular milieu it's going to play out.
0: The much-anticipated wedding celebration between pop superstar Taylor Swift and her footballer fiancé Travis Kelce is expected to take place at Madison Square Garden today. North America correspondent Lauren Day reports.
3: The wedding between America's favourite celebrity couple has been the source of much rumour, speculation and anticipation. And finally, it appears to be underway. According to multiple media reports, the event kicked off last night with an intimate rehearsal dinner of around 100 people, including celebrities Selena Gomez, Lena Dunham and Adam Sandler. 1,000 guests are expected at the main event today. There's still been no official confirmation, but a heavy media and police presence around Madison Square Garden has fuelled the speculation. Lauren Day, ABC News, New York.
0: Interpol's announced it's issued an arrest warrant for a Ukrainian woman who's suspected of planting a bomb that injured 3 people in Monaco on Monday. Tim Wharton reports.
4: The suspect, who was seen on CCTV placing the parcel bomb, was initially thought to be a man, but closer examination of the footage, along with testimony from eyewitnesses, has convinced investigators that it was a woman disguised as a man. Anastasia Barazovska is believed to have spent some days in Monaco casing out the residence of her presumed target, Ukrainian businessman Vadim Yermolaev. He renounced his Ukrainian citizenship nearly a decade ago, and he's been the target of Ukrainian sanctions for ties to Russia. After the attack on Monday evening, the wanted Ukrainian woman accused of the attack left the scene on foot, but then she is believed to have picked up a hire car and driven first to Italy and eventually to Germany.
0: Embattled Northern Territory MP Manuel Brown says he's considering resigning after he lied about his 14-year-old son driving his taxpayer-funded car. Harry Buttonshaw reports.
5: When Mr. Brown was asked by the media last week whether his son had driven his car, he said, "At no stage has my child ever driven my taxpayer-funded vehicle." However, Mr. Brown has since admitted his son drove his personal car while in a remote part of the Northern Territory. Sources have told the ABC the member for Arafura posted a picture on social media of his son driving. It's just a week after it emerged that Mr. Brown had his license suspended for speeding multiple times and after he was convicted of driving without due care following a fatal crash that led to the death of a woman in 2009.
0: In more sport, the Adelaide Thunderbirds and Melbourne Vixens will face off in the Super Netball Grand Final later today. Sam Wilkinson reports.
6: It's a battle between first and second on the ladder at a sold-out John Cain Arena in Melbourne. The Vixens get the home court advantage due to Netball Australia's deal with the Victorian government, but the Thunderbirds have only lost one game all season. Adelaide co-captain Shamira Sterling-Humphrey says the team is wary that one bad game can ruin a season.
7: Finals is a different ball game from what you play in the season.
6: A win for Melbourne would make it back-to-back titles, and captain Kate Maloney says they have the belief and the home crowd.
8: We know it's going to be a tough game, but we're really excited.
6: To mark 10 years of Super Netball, the teams will be playing for a newly designed trophy.
0: That's the latest ABC News.
9: You're with Ashwin Sedgar on ABC Radio. We love sport, don't we? Many of us are watching it right now, 1-1, Australia versus Egypt at the World Cup, the Footy World Cup. Okay, so we get a pass for now, but what about in general? What about the hours we spend watching sport every year? NRL, AFL, tennis. Is it adding up to, well, is it damaging our health, all that couch time in front of the television? Because sport does glue us to the screen better than almost anything. MasterChef. Cooking and sport, those are our two addictions as a country. So let's talk about the effect of sport on our overall health, TV watching in particular. Before we get there, though, this is Fine Young Cannibals with She Drives Me Crazy here on ABC Radio Overnights.

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1: ABC Radio with Ashwin Sedgar.
0: Quick updates on the score. It is 1-1 still. Classic soccer back and forth match. Here we go. We watch a lot of sport. Many of us are right now. But as a country, there's NRL, AFL, tennis, the Aussie Open rolls up. There's racing, golf. There's so many sports that glue us to our screen. But how much damage might that be doing? To help us find out the right balance, you're joined by Professor Gordon Lynch, who is the director of the Centre for Muscle Research in the Department of Physiology at the University of Melbourne. Good morning, Gordon.
2: Good morning, Ashwin.
0: Be honest, do you have the TV turned on watching the Socceroos?
2: No, I haven't. I know in my home, I'm sure they're watching on their computers at the moment. I've sort of deliberately not done that. And truth be told, I'm not a huge soccer fan. I'm happy for Australia to win if we can, but I know we're in the middle of a nail biter, so I know that hopefully there may be one or two people still listening to us.
0: I hope so, yeah. I think that there are a few out there. We thought this last time, but then you've got some avid fitness lovers who do want to hear your tips. This is a topic about sport. In sport watching in general, how much is too much?
2: Yeah, look, I think it's come back to the concept of emotional stress. So many studies have identified emotional stress as a trigger for cardiovascular events, you know, heart attack and stroke. So if you think about wars or terror attacks, you know, significant earthquakes where the emotional stress is shared by the population, the incidence of cardiovascular events increases. So the question is, does the same thing apply to watching sport? You know, are football spectators, for example, at an increased risk of cardiovascular events? And it's a controversial topic, Ashwin, because the research has been sort of inconclusive, and it's dependent on, you know, which country you're studying, the code of football, whether the spectators are male or female. In most cases, it seems that men are more susceptible to these adverse events in watching sports, and so I think women perhaps a bit too sensible to get worked up over the something as trivial as a football game. But maybe I've got to be careful how I go, because there are very many passionate sports lovers on both sides. So I think in terms of taking it seriously, I often use this quote from Bill Shankly. He's a famous Scottish footballer and he's a former manager of Liverpool Football Club. And he described the significance of professional football, in this case soccer, this way. He said, "Some people believe football is a matter of life and death. I'm very disappointed with that attitude. I can assure you it is much more important than that."
0: Love it.
2: That's pretty serious, I think. What does the evidence say? What does the research actually have a backup for these sorts of claims? And, you know, there is the possibility if the game is close and very exciting, like what's perhaps happening now, it might cause enough stress on the body, you know, heart attacks or strokes or other dangerous conditions can develop, especially in those who are already vulnerable. And if we go back in the literature, you know, there was a 2003 English study. They examined whether football results were associated with mortality from heart attack or stroke based on hospital records during a football season. And what they found was on days when the local team lost at home, there was an increased incidence of heart attacks and stroke in men, but not in women. A 2008 German study, it was in the New England Journal of Medicine, a pretty prestigious journal, studying cardiovascular events during the 2006 World Cup. And they found cardiac emergencies were three times higher in men and nearly two times higher in women. The most stressful period in the first 2 hours after the start of the match. I think we're in that zone right at the moment, Ashwin. So, you know, it can be that doing a stressful soccer match more than doubled the risk in the German men who already had the heart disease. There's a lot more. There's the Canadian 2017 study on hockey spectators. Doubling of the heart rate of the spectators at the game and even those watching on TV had a faster heart rate, much like the effects of exercising. You know, in 2002, a hospital admissions study looked at cardiovascular events that jumped 15% during and after World Cup games. But I want to sort of balance the ledger because not all the research supports this view, Ashwin. So there was a 2013 Austrian study that found that soccer wasn't associated with an increase in cardiac events and that spectators weren't at greater risk. And in 2014, French researchers concluded that watching European football had a positive impact. In the city of Dijon, the incidence of stroke actually decreased. So that was a positive outcome, and they attribute it to a long-lasting euphoria after victory. So all these studies are very difficult to compare because of their different conditions, but together they suggest that watching sports can be stressful enough to trigger dangerous cardiovascular events. And I've got the Australian story to come.
0: Yeah, it's interesting. That's the euphoria. I can imagine it's good for our brain chemicals to feel joy and happiness, which might have a protective effect. But the stress of watching a game, I wonder if it's better to support a team that doesn't win very often so you don't have the expectations.
2: Well, that was me at the start of the year when my beloved team, Carlton, wasn't doing too well.
0: Yeah.
2: And we're now approaching many wins on the trot. There's six in the bag and hopefully more to come. Now, all of a sudden, you rekindle the fire, and I've got to be careful myself, to be honest. This is a note to self, Ashwin. Mm.
0: Yes, interesting, yeah, because now your expectations have risen within one season. So, yeah, something to watch out for. What's the final? Do you have any more analysis of the research or what kind of support we should be doing?
2: I've got a tongue-in-cheek one too. So 20 years ago, there was a largely tongue-in-cheek article in the Medical Journal of Australia by Professor Andrew Bowman from the University of Sydney, who's a very well-accomplished researcher in the health sphere. And they concluded that Australians seem to be resistant to the acute stresses associated with watching sports events. And they examined, there were two events that they studied. They were cardiovascular things with New South Wales residents with the 2005 AFL Grand Final between the Sydney Swans and West Coast Eagles. That was one of the closest finals ever, which Sydney won. And the 2005 World Cup was the qualifying final between Australia and Uruguay, which went to a penalty shootout. And, in both cases, the TV audience in Sydney would have been close to 1 million people for each game. And they found no increased cardiovascular risk either on the day of the matches or in the 2 days after them. So they concluded, quite tongue-in-cheek, that Aussie viewers were protected because of their exposure to so many sporting telecasts, with frequent TV channel surfing between the events and transitional blurring induced by alcohol consumption and large comfortable chairs. So it was very, very amusing. But now the Australian research is suggesting that there's a possible winners are grinners attitude. So the adverse health effects in sporting events may be confined to the supporters of the losing team. So Australia just has to keep on winning, you see. So look, despite the humour and the fact that, the fact is that some people do have unhealthy responses to watching their teams play. So if you're experiencing these sorts of effects watching sporting teams, it's likely they're feeling the same way during other stressful situations as well. So my final word on this, Ashwin, is really to mitigate these risks, make sure you have your health checked by your GP, keep tabs on your blood pressure, your weight, your diet, what you're doing in terms of exercise. Your GP can put you on different medications if exercise and diet aren't working that can help you keep in the healthy zone. But enjoy being a spectator and watching your favourite team. But please, this is a note to self as well, be sensible and avoid angry outbursts. Most importantly, listen to your body because if something doesn't feel quite right, it's best to get it checked by your doctor before it's too late. So some words of advice there and note to self.
0: Gordon, do you find yourself rationalising if your team is losing towards the end? Do you start saying things like, oh, I didn't really care about it too much anyway. It's just a game. Do you find yourself coming up with strategies to make it not so painful?
2: All sorts of strategies. And I am on the passionate scale of sporting, I'm sure I'm just ticking over the middle portion because there are many people who are, it seems to be almost unhealthy in the way that they support the team. But so sometimes it's a dispassionate following. It can be the healthy way to do it. But I think our emotions and our tribal influences, et cetera, take over and we become affiliated with something and we support that and then we go through that journey with whoever's representing us. And sometimes that's good, and there's the euphoria of a country, as we heard, but there's also, you know, the significant, you know, in this case, cardiovascular events when there are quite terrible events that may be occurring. And the nation suffers because of it. So you can appreciate, I hope, that there's this emotional link to our health, and that, you know, if we can better control our emotions, we can keep our health in the zone that it needs to be. And sometimes, you know, our passions take advantage of that.
0: Yeah, I wonder if there's a good way to handle passion. There's a moderate passion, which is uplifting and it's fun, but an obsessive passion can make you identify with the sport, so you need them to win because they're an extension of you now. The team is part of you, and so it can get very intense in that situation.
2: It certainly can, and I think if we can try and play the straight bat, if we use that cricket analogy, just try and take it all in and play it carefully. It's I think in this case easier said than done when the emotions are so high and so much seems to be riding on it. When if we have, you know, it may be an hour or two later, but we can put things in a little more clear context.
0: Do you think, were you talking about the risk of events, you know, heart attacks and strokes during particular events? Is there a cumulative effect of raised blood pressure over many years and decades watching sport?
2: Well, I think that's a very good question. And I think it's the message I was trying to get across. It's not necessarily just about the watching of sports, because if you're experiencing that sort of an effect, if you're watching sport, and as you say, it might be accumulating, then over time, you know, during other stressful situations, you're feeling the same or worse. So it is an accumulative effect. So stress is one of those contributing factors to poor health generally, but it's been shown that emotional stress is, you know, can have quite significant effects for cardiovascular health. So we think about the, you know, incidence of heart attack and stroke. Those events are influenced very heavily by stressful scenarios. So I think over time, you'd have to study this over quite some time and follow a population.

0: option to do it properly.
1: Yeah.
0: But if we think about population studies generally, which many of these are trying to do with hospital records and so on, I think we would have a pretty clear indication that stress is a major contributing factor to many different conditions, not just cardiovascular disease, but for other conditions, including cancers and other things as well.
1: Professor Gordon Lynch is taking us through the effects of stress and its linkages with sport. I wonder as well, we hear from monks that we should have a detached approach to life. And I think you kind of touched on detachments earlier. Be the witness of your thoughts, be the witness of your emotions, be the witness of your sports teams. But that's different to the sports mentality, which leaves detachment at the door and just is very, what winners are great. It's just very more, they don't seem to detach very much. Is there a way of being a detached sports fan?
0: Well, I think this idea of being following it dispassionately is much easier said than done.
1: Yeah.
0: And maybe we can try and anchor ourselves to that, but I think we quickly lose it because it's just human nature that we tend to get so worked up over these things. So I think the thing is, if we can have some excitement in our lives like this, that's wonderful, but making sure we're in a position to handle it. So it's those who are already vulnerable that could be the most susceptible. So let's not get into that state of vulnerability by focusing on the lifestyle generally. So over time, this is a pattern of living that keeps us in the safe zone, hopefully, so we can mitigate these things should they arise. And stress is one of them, but it's also all the other factors in terms of the diet we follow, the exercise that we may be doing on a regular basis, but it's also making sure we check in with our GP as well, because they can track our health over the long period and keep us safe as well.
1: Angela has a question for you. Please, Gordon, could you discuss mitochondria and aging? Can we improve our energy? Do we need a supplement, i.e. COQ10? How concerned should I be?
0: Yeah, so one of the things, Angela, over time is our, it's been purported that mitochondrial health starts to wane. So mitochondria are those organelles within our cells that are responsible for energy production. They produce the molecule ATP. Now, over time, as the mitochondria become less efficient in their generation of that energy, there's an accumulation of other things within the cell, like what we call free radicals. So they build up of these factors which cause damage to cells. So mitochondria, how we keep our mitochondria in the healthy sort of zone in terms of ATP production zone, is about how we maintain aerobic fitness and other things. So if we exercise, as a classic example of where we can boost aerobic health, and the aerobic health is fundamentally generating the mitochondria and the mitochondrial health. So taking supplements, the literature is mixed in terms of taking supplements, so that you'll go to the health food store and you'll see many different supplements claiming to boost mitochondrial health and so on. I would always go back to the fundamentals, Angela, and that's about diet and exercise, because our lifestyle and the foods we consume, especially if we think about where we get vitamins and minerals from, fresh fruits and vegetables in particular, where we can get most of these things, that's where we're pretty going to be in a good zone, where we're not going to be deficient in the requirement for these sort of vitamins or anything that you may have for mitochondrial health. But in many cases, Ashwin, I think also we may not be consuming as many vegetables as we should, and vegetables are also very expensive. And I've often had this issue that to live healthily costs a lot of money, and it shouldn't. This is a basic requirement that we should have access to fresh produce, which is going to be conducive to better health, and it should be affordable. So I can see the temptation to go to the supplements and so on. And in some cases, if you're deficient, the supplements may have a very beneficial effect. But I think if we just follow the general concepts of what we've espoused on this program, and that's about exercising on a regular basis, paying attention to our diet in terms of covering the bases with the food groups and thinking about the biasing the intake of vegetables and so on, the amount of the antioxidants that we have in our diet will be protective enough to help preserve mitochondrial health. But it always starts with the catalysts, and the catalysts are exercise fundamentally. You need to be active to stimulate the process, and you need to

0: the muscles and the joints and everything else with the nutrients that we have in our diet. If we have that basic thing, all the other things that we supplement with may be effective or not, depending if we were deficient in the first place. So in many cases, we may be, and that's why I say always, Ashwin, check with your GP, have a blood test, get those different levels checked and so on. And if you're deficient in something, it should be identified in those blood tests, and you can do it in a very systematic manner, not sort of taking the decision, oh, that sounds good, I read this on the internet, I better take it, and therefore we're sort of, in some cases, wasting money. So making sure we get the basics done first, and then we can approach the supplements. And I think I might touch on supplements in a specific topic in the weeks to come, because I know it's a popular one, yes. And we're bombarded with options, and whether they're good or not really depends on where we are at, and that's the fundamental question.
1: Jen Lee has said, hello, boys. No greater stress than being a racehorse trainer or owner. Had not thought about that, but it's very short matches, short races. It's frequent, and there's gambling money on the line. That sounds like it would be a stressful life.
0: Yes. So I have, in the interest of full disclosure, that's me also. So I do follow horses as well. I mean, just my vices, perhaps. But the stress comes from when you think, like, you can be dispassionate following horses as well, but except when you're in the last leg of the quadrella,
1: yeah,
0: and you've got everything riding on it and your horse finishes second, that's a pretty stressful event, I can attest, and I'm sure my family will attest to that too when they hear my outburst. So you can pretend you're immune to these sorts of things, but the reality is different things cause these sorts of reactions in each of us, and in this case, horse racing, racehorse training, etc. Oh my goodness! There are different stresses in life, and we're signing up for them.
1: And the commentators don't help. The way they speed up as the race culminates as well. So, yeah, it certainly doesn't help. Gordon, thanks for your time today.
0: Thanks a lot, Ashwin.
1: That is Professor Gordon Lynch, the Director of the Centre for Muscle Research in the Department of Physiology at the University of Melbourne. That is it. It's still 1-1. In the football. So that's good news. We're on the way. We'll keep that conversation going with Gordon, especially aging. Aging seems to come up a lot. They talk about the telomeres, the ends of the chromosomes fraying. Does that happen as we get older? Is there anything we can do? Plenty of health conversations coming up. So we will keep that in mind as we prepare. I'll be back with you tomorrow for one more weekend, this weekend. I'll do a music special on incongruous songs suggested by a listener. This is where the lyrics and the music don't quite match. Plenty more also coming up tomorrow. So stick around. Have a wonderful day, whatever you are up to. Follow the Socceroos if you're interested, and I'll be back with you later on.
2: Good morning, Kerry Worthington with ABC News. The Socceroos and Egypt are locked at 1-1, approaching full-time in Dallas in their round of 32 clash at soccer's FIFA World Cup. The Australians trailed 1-0 after a goal in the 13th minute to Imam Ashour, but the Socceroos levelled in the second half through an own goal by Mohamed Hani. Jordi Bross came off injured late in the first half after a horror challenge from Rami Rabia that went without a yellow card. Meanwhile, thousands of fans at Federation Square in Melbourne have erupted in celebration after the equalising Socceroos goal. Reporter Andy Yu is there.
3: The mood was tense and anxious after the first half, but the 7,000-strong crowd here at Fed Square was ecstatic when Australia kicked a goal. Flares went off amid shouts of joy. At halftime, it was a totally different vibe. People were looking glum. But there's momentum now, and the crowd is reacting every time Australia gets the ball. There's a strong security presence here with police officers and event officials to ensure safety.
2: British police have slammed the Prime Minister's decision to let pubs stay open until 5 a.m. when England plays Mexico in the World Cup on Monday morning, Australia time. Europe correspondent Catherine Diss reports.
4: Britons aren't used to staying up late to see their country play. So when England was matched with Mexico to play at 1 a.m. in the next World Cup round, Prime Minister Sir Keir Starmer issued an emergency measure to allow pubs and bars to stay open until 5 a.m. The National Police Chiefs Council says the decision will divert officers from their regular

0: clear and unmistakable. Civilians trying to flee are being attacked. Inside the city, water and power supplies, hospitals, even UN food convoys are being destroyed in drone strikes. Ominously, hate speech targeting specific groups is circulating online. The same happened in El-Fasher last October, and when that city fell, thousands of people were slaughtered in just a few days.
1: Officials from countries including Russia, Qatar and Oman have paid tribute to Iran's former supreme leader Ali Khamenei at a farewell ceremony in Tehran. Tim Wharton reports.
2: On the opening day of a week of ceremonies before his funeral, the body of Iran's former supreme leader is laid in state in a hall in the Iranian capital as foreign dignitaries, clerics, government officials and thousands of mourners filed past his coffin to pay their respects. The 86-year-old was killed in US strikes on the opening day of the Iran war 4 months ago, along with his son-in-law, his eldest daughter, his 14-month-old granddaughter and the wife of Iran's new supreme leader, Ayatollah Mojtaba Khamenei, the son of the previous leader. There has been no sign of new Iranian leader since the attack after there were death threats made by Israel. The former supreme leader's body is expected to be taken around the country before he's laid to rest in Mashhad, home of the country's holiest pilgrim shrine.
1: Four people have been rescued after their four-wheel drive was washed away in floodwaters in Victoria's east. Police say the vehicle was attempting to cross the Macalester River last night. Three women and one man were rescued by Victoria Police Air Wing. Tonight's Super Netball Grand Finals are sellout, with more than 10,000 people expected at John Cain Arena in Melbourne to watch the Vixens play the Adelaide Thunderbirds. Despite Adelaide finishing top of the ladder, the Grand Finals in Melbourne under a deal between Netball Australia and the Victorian government. The Vixens finished second and are looking to win back-to-back titles, while the Thunderbirds are in their third Grand Final in 4 years. Adelaide co-captain Shamira Stirling-Humphrey says they're not bothered about being away from home.
3: We've played here numerous times, so yeah, we're going to treat it like home, and we have over 2,500 of our members that we know are coming over here to watch, so that won't be an issue for us.
1: And just repeating, the Socceroos in Egypt are locked at 1-1 in Dallas in their Soccer FIFA World Cup clash, forcing the game into extra time. That's the latest ABC News.

0: campers at a popular spot on the Cape York Peninsula got quite a surprise this week when in the dead of night, a group of people arrived on the shoreline by boat.
1: They were thinking the worst in terms of they've got themselves involved in something that they don't want to be involved in.
0: The federal government has been hesitant to share details, but they have confirmed that a group of foreign nationals who reached Australia illegally by boat this week have now been deported. More on that on this weekend edition of Australia Wide. I'll also take you to Australia's largest lake, Caritunda Lake Eyre, where the outback is transforming amid one of its wettest years on record.
2: Suddenly it's just all sprung to life. We saw camels today, we saw pelicans everywhere, and it's the Simpson Desert, what should be the dry red heart of Australia, and it's just green.
0: And later in the program, a Port City punk band from Western Australia is getting a taste of Hollywood.
3: The idea of a song about Geraldton and the wind getting placed in a big Hollywood picture is just too unbelievable.
0: My name's Alex Barwick. You're listening to the weekend edition of Australia Wide, coming to you from Aranda Country in Mbantua, Alice Springs. First on the program, we'll head to Kalgoorlie in Western Australia, where community leaders have supported a decision to block Coles from developing another supermarket in the gold mining town. Home to an estimated 30,000 people, Kalgoorlie-Boulder ranks as Australia's biggest outback city. It's got a bigger population than here in Alice Springs, over in Mount Isa or Broken Hill. And it currently has six supermarkets, including a Coles and a Woolworths in its CBD. Our reporter Jared Lucas hit the streets to see what locals thought about the possibility of the Coles expansion.
4: I think we've already got Coles and Woolies and now Spud Shed that I don't think that would take away all the IGA's locally business as well, so I don't think it's necessary.
5: Coles is flat out all the time. The parking here is at a premium, you know, like, and

0: people, as you can see, people just driving around waiting for a car.
1: I don't think so. I think there's enough.
2: Ultimately, though, it was up to the Australian Competition and Consumer Commission to make the decision. And this week, the ACCC exercised its new assessment powers to monitor supermarket competition by blocking plans for a second Coles. The watchdog knocked the development back, arguing it would make the market less competitive for customers. Kalgoorlie reporter Jared Lucas spoke to Sinead Mangan about the landmark decision.
3: Well, as of January the 1st this year, the ACCC was given new oversight powers where they could effectively make sure there was no predatory behaviour going on from major corporations. They're sticking up for the little guy in this case. You'd argue it's a David versus Goliath case when it comes down to a few of these very small independent supermarkets in Kalgoorlie. Well, they've won the day because Coles won't be allowed to build a second supermarket here.
4: Well, as you said, the ACCC has blocked the development. Let's listen to what the deputy chair of the ACCC, Mick Keogh, had to say about the decision.
5: The end result would be a move from four supermarket operators in Kalgoorlie to three, with Coles having about 40% market share in that market. And our conclusion was that would likely result in a substantial lessening of competition.
4: Mick Keogh from the ACCC. Now, Jared, the conclusion was it would lessen competition. Is that a feeling shared by customers locally?
3: Well, the punters on the street had a mixed view. There was quite a few that were in support of the development, particularly those that lived in West Kalgoorlie, to save them having the travel into the CBD on a Saturday. It was absolute chaos when I was there asking shoppers the other day.
4: Right.
3: Just trying to get a park. I drove around for about 15 minutes to myself trying to get one. So it can be a bit chaotic. Interestingly, though, the Kalgoorlie-Boulder Chamber of Commerce and Industry, they were in support of the ACCC decision, saying that the population at the moment, which is like just a tick over that 30,000 mark, doesn't justify another supermarket. They pointed to the recent opening in November last year of the Spud Shed stores by the WA Spud King, as he's known, Tony Gallardi, a well-known businessman who's brought his franchise to the city, and they are saying that that was a multi-million dollar investment that probably wouldn't have happened if they'd known that there could have been a second Coles on the horizon. It just dilutes the amount of market share. And the ACCC believed that Coles, if it had a second outlet here, would have had a 40% market share. So definitely muscling in on the majority of shoppers.
4: What was Coles' response?
3: They obviously expressed some disappointment, and they've said they're considering their options. They actually said the store was going to support 120 new jobs and about 250 new houses, because they weren't actually going to own the land that they were to build this supermarket on. It's actually a lease, a sublease from a property developer that is currently working with the state government to help build new houses for government workers like police and nurses in Kalgoorlie-Boulder. So that development group is M Group, and they are trying to build 397 new modular houses in Kalgoorlie-Boulder near the airport, just around the corner from this proposed supermarket. So that's a $140 million development in its own right. So very interesting that, this part component of it, at least, has been put on ice.
4: And will that change that development at all, this decision? Do they impact each other?
3: I have reached out to M Group today, but haven't received a response yet. So that's up in the air. But a lot of people are desperate for housing in Kalgoorlie-Boulder. The vacancy rate, rental vacancy rate here has been below 1% for several years. And there doesn't appear to be much hope on the horizon in terms of new house builds, because the building sector is flat out and they can only do so much.
4: You described it as a win for independent grocers this morning. Tell me, you've spoken to independent grocery shops there. What do they have to say?
3: Well, they will be able to continue to make a living, essentially. Now, a few wouldn't speak to me on the record, but I did go and do some door knocking, and they were obviously

0: very welcoming of that decision, and they'd put in submissions to the ACCC pushing their case. And like I say, a bit of a David versus Goliath when you're dealing with a Coles, like a supermarket giant of that ilk.
1: Kalgoorlie reporter Jared Lucas.
2: This is ABC Australia Wide.
1: Over to far north Queensland now, where earlier this week, campers at a popular spot on the Cape York Peninsula got quite a surprise. At 3 a.m. in the dead of night, a group of people arrived on the shoreline by boat, some walking into the camp. The federal government hasn't shared many details, but they've confirmed that a group of foreign nationals who reached Australia illegally by boat have now been deported. It comes just months after a group of foreign fishermen entered a Queensland island resort before Border Force intercepted them. Reporter Adam Stephen has more on the latest incident.
3: Weipa teacher Dan Tonan has been camping with his family at Pennefather Beach this week, and he said what nearby campers saw in the early hours of Tuesday has become the talk of the town.
4: They started telling us a story of a boat arriving at about 3 o'clock yesterday morning with a whole heap of men not speaking English, so it freaked them out, as you can imagine. We don't really have any boats up this side pulling in at that time of night. If they are, we sort of know who they are. And then they proceeded to just hang around at the beach in front of their camp for ages, and then one of them actually walked right into their camp. They were thinking the worst in terms of they've got themselves involved in something that they don't want to be involved in. They hid in their tents and then actually hid in their car at one stage, and it went on for a few hours. But as we started to put all the things together, we started to piece together some people we didn't recognise on the way in, acting suspiciously, these fellas driving up and down the beach that just looked out of place. So they actually rang Border Force yesterday morning, and by 8 o'clock there was a plane overhead, and then we had helicopters, and then a helicopter landed on the beach about 100 metres from our camp. We haven't seen the boat again or anything like that, and everything's sort of back to normal.
3: The federal government will not reveal how many people were on board, nor which country they came from. A 34-year-old Taiwanese man charged over the alleged plot appeared in court in Cairns today on one count of an aggravated offence of people smuggling involving more than five people. The Australian Federal Police said another man was also spoken to and detained under the Migration Act, pending further investigations. These two men were seen on CCTV footage at a Weipa bakery. Josh Lyon is the owner.
5: Yeah, these guys just came in and bought a burger and a drink, soft drink, and sort of went and sat down. And then I was just sort of cleaning up, wiping around, and I actually saw out of the corner of my eye a little bit of movement, and a couple of uniformed sort of officers, I suppose, try to not so much cut them off, but you make sure there was no way to get away, and just sort of, didn't think too much of it. It was all very calm. The guys themselves didn't seem too agitated. It looked like they were just having a normal lunch, but it did seem a little bit interesting. And it sort of didn't pay too much attention until, I suppose, overnight this sort of story sort of broken.
3: LNP state member for Cook, David Kempton, is concerned.
6: If this is a trend following what's been going on with the illegal fishing vessels and people are seeing Australia as a soft target, then I think we really have got a border security issue in the north far greater than we've probably first imagined.
3: This incident comes only months after a group of foreign fishermen entered a Queensland island resort before Border Force intercepted them.
6: I think the biggest problem is that this is it's an extensive border over a vast area. It's now internationally known as being porous. I don't think we have adequate defences or detection processes in place, and I think this is just going to continue to get worse as this whole geopolitical tension goes on in the region. The eyes and ears of the entire north of Queensland are up there, but ABF seem to be working in isolation.
3: Federal Labor MP Matt Smith, whose seat of Leichhardt covers all of Cape York Peninsula and the Torres Strait, said public information is valuable.
7: When we stood up Operation Broadstaff in February, a big part of that was liaising with traditional owners, residents of the islands, to understand where these boats are coming from, because we cannot have, it's just not feasible to have a boat every 20 to 30 kilometres along the entire coastline. So the best form of surveillance often is civilians, for lack of a better term, who are out there going about their daily business, able to call it in to Border Force, and we then can react appropriately to deal with it. But, you know, on that, I've been talking a lot to Tony Burke over the last sort of 24 to 36 hours about expanding broad staff to include a lot of the Cape waters and the Gulf of Carpentaria as well. This is not on. And

0: we protect our sovereignty very, very seriously. And I need to make this very, very clear that in the last 10 years, there has been no successful people smuggling operation coming into Australia, and it hasn't started today.
1: But locals are still concerned about the apparent ease with which people can make it to the Australian mainland.
2: To be honest, if they had have probably not picked school holidays to come ashore, they probably would have got away with it, because the majority of people along this stretch of beach at the moment are on school holidays, and that's why they're here. I just don't understand how in this day and age they can get this far down into Australian waters and then just come aground without anyone picking it up.
3: Weeper local Dan Tonan ending that report from Adam Stephen. My name's Alex Barwick. You're listening to the weekend edition of Australia Wide. We head to South Australia now, where the outback is transforming amid one of its wettest years on record. It's seen Australia's largest lake, Cuttitunda Lake Eyre, blossom. Isabella Kelly has this report.
4: The dry, red land which characterises the centre of Australia is transforming. In its place, an underwater desert, an inland sea, and a whole lot of green.
5: Suddenly it's just all sprung to life. We saw camels today, we saw pelicans everywhere, and it's the Simpson Desert, what should be the dry red heart of Australia, and it's just green.
4: For the second year in a row, a huge volume of water is flowing through the 1.2 million square kilometre Cuttitunda Lake Eyre Basin via a network of inland creeks and river systems. Last year, floodwaters from Queensland were not enough to fill the lake to capacity, but this time, record-breaking local rain is joining the mix.
5: The sheer volume of water that's moving down into the lake, and especially from all the floods up north, and coupled with, you know, the 240 to 350 millimetres of rain that we've had here in William Creek and the pastoral regions, it's just unbelievable.
6: Alrighty. Have you guys got me an isolator clear?
4: Henry Reed Spinks is a pilot based at William Creek, a town with a population of less than 20, most of which are pilots. After driving the rain-damaged Udnadatta track, a flat-tyre drop-off zone welcomes visitors outside the pub. Tyre fixer, pilot and unofficial mayor of William Creek, Trevor Wright, says the outback and Cuttitunda Lake Eyre looks the best he has ever seen it.
7: To go for a fly over the Simpson Desert and see these huge clay pan lakes out there with the sand dunes around them and the bird life as well, it's just amazing. It's just not what we're used to. And when you live out here and you start to see green, and this is the first year I've actually had to use a lawnmower to cut the runway, we've never seen it before.
4: Officially, nobody keeps track of water levels, meaning locals have become the authority. And for now, Mr. Wright says the lake is at about 80% capacity.
7: Well, it's taken 30-plus years for me to see it like it is like this. I think you'd want to see it 25 years before you'd see this scale. And I mean that from the water point of view and also the bird life point of view and the animal point of view. The thing about water is you get enough water out there and it just stimulates the environment and everything comes along with it.
4: Young Kanjara man Bobby Hunter was 18 years old last time the lake reached capacity in 1974.
8: The water backed up some of those creeks for 20 or more kilometres, and I was at one dam about 14k up and camped there one winter night, and you could hear the waves lapping against this bank on the dam in this creek. It was a good sound and haven't never heard it again.
4: Conditions this year are reminiscent of those in 1974, with floodwater still making its way to the lake. Cooper Creek remains nearly 5 metres deep in parts, while at Birdsville, the Diamantina River level sits at just under 2 metres. But Mr. Hunter is not counting on the lake reaching full capacity this time round.
8: It's got to probably get itself together a bit to keep up with the rains. It had big rains in Queensland last year, but in South Australia, it didn't quite have the backup. If they would have had both of these rains like 2 years straight in South Australia and Queensland, that lake would be possibly fuller than 74.
4: Full or not, Mr. Hunter says Cuttitunda is a mystical place.
8: It's quiet. It's like a sort of a giant seashell, I suppose. You can hear the quietness.
3: Bobby Hunter ending that story from Isabella Kelly. It's over to Geraldton in the West now. What began as three mates jamming in a kitchen on WA's Midwest coast has now turned into playing European festivals to thousands of people and a song in a new Hollywood film. Reporter Chloe Henville has the story.
9: When an email landed in the inbox of Western Australian punk band Fat Salad asking to use one of their songs in a Hollywood film, vocalist and bass player Jazz McCartney and her bandmates thought it was too good to be true.
10: You can understand we're a tiny little band from the middle of nowhere and you're offering us all this money, like it doesn't make sense. We definitely thought it was a scam for a while.
9: Hailing from Geraldton in WA's Midwest, the punk rock trio draw on the Port City's quirks for inspiration in their lyrics, like their hometown's unusually strong winds.
11: The idea of a song about Geraldton and the wind getting placed in a big Hollywood picture is just too unbelievable, so we didn't think it was going to be true. And yeah, after a bit of back and forth, eventually, yeah, we got the deal done, but yeah, there was a lot of sort of confusion leading up to that.
9: The song's called Southerly, and it caught the ear of a music supervisor for the latest instalment of US comedy franchise Jackass, Best and Last.
10: So they ended up messaging us from the official Jackass Instagram account, like, hey, this is real. Like, oh my God, sorry.
9: Starring US actor Johnny Knoxville, the Jackass franchise began as a box office hit in the early 2000s, capturing Knoxville and a gang of daredevils as they carried out a series of unscripted and often dangerous stunts.
10: It's insane. I still, like, I know that it's there, but I haven't seen it yet because it's not in cinemas here in Geraldton yet. But when I see it, then I'll get really excited.
9: Advertising themselves as a group of mates who like to play loud music, guitarist Ken McCartney says Rat Salad began as a casual jam amongst friends to pass the time.
11: I think back in about 2017 or 2018, our friend Erica, who plays the drums, I think we were playing at the same footy club as her, myself and Jazz, and she was playing footy as well, and we just wanted to do something to pass a bit of the time and have some beers and have some fun. So we formulated this idea to, you know, play some music and jam in our kitchen.
9: Singer Jazz McCartney says their musical ambitions never extended beyond their own backyard.
10: I never expected to leave our kitchen. Like, the first time that we, like, wrote our own song, instead of just playing covers, it's like, oh, this is sick. This is the best thing we'll ever do. And then we got a gig in Perth, we're like, oh my God, we've done it. It's just like everything since is just exciting.
9: But the band's hardcore sound and unique lyrics had found them a fan base across the world, with the trio fresh off the plane from a European tour.
11: The tour was the biggest thing that we've ever done in terms of playing live music. We did 16 shows in 18 days across, I think, about 8 countries. It was a real eye-opener, and yeah, to go overseas and play your music in front of a completely foreign crowd and for them to be singing words back to you, it was super surreal. Just couldn't believe it.
9: And now, with their small slice of Hollywood stardom, they're getting a taste of the US market too.
10: We've been getting so much attention from the US, like people wanting us to come over and tour, which is really exciting and also terrifying.
11: People in the industry as well, a Texas music manager, you know, got wind of it and wants to help get us into the States and other sort of booking agents and all that sort of thing. So it certainly spurred on a lot of industry attention for us, which is something that we're still trying to work out how to handle.
9: Despite their overseas success, they say the hardest market to crack has been their own hometown.
10: The crowds elsewhere probably like our music more, but there's no one more supportive than our town.
11: I'd say it's probably still more daunting playing to 50 people in Geraldton than it is to playing to 3,000 people in Germany, because the guys in Gero, you know, it's your old footy coach or your school teacher or your
10: colleagues,
11: your brother's friend. They can bring you down to earth pretty quick with that tribe.
3: Reporter Chloe Henville with that story. And finally, on Australia Wide, the latest antics from the Tasmanian elephant seal known as Neil. Well, he's once again drawing global attention, but authorities say that people's love for Neil is potentially putting both the seal and the public in danger. Reporter Jano Gibson has the story.
12: Neil, the one-ton elephant seal, has become a social media sensation, with millions watching viral videos of him chewing on traffic cones, leaning on cars and knocking over bollards.
13: Neil the seal has gone through two cruises, they're just moving it now, bollards, electric fences.

0: There's another cruiser down there. He's smashed through this fence.
1: He's also been making international news, including this story on CNN.
2: This is Neil, a 2,200-pound southern elephant seal that's become a local icon in Tasmania.
1: While Neil spends most of his time sleeping on a street corner at a beachside suburb near Hobart, his celebrity status is attracting hundreds of visitors each day, including many interstate and international tourists.
3: We were visiting Tasmania and it's our last day, so we decided why not go see this huge seal.
1: While Neil might look cute and friendly, Tasmanian Premier Jeremy Rockliffe says his popularity, combined with his mischievous behaviour, could potentially become problematic.
4: We need to be very mindful of leaving Neil alone to go about his daily routine.
1: Chris Carline from the Department of Natural Resources and Environment says some onlookers have been getting far too close to the seal.
5: You know, we have had some pretty silly behaviour instances with people carrying their small babies up close to him and simply trying to get that shot for Instagram.
1: He says there have been examples overseas where large wild animals, including Freya the walrus in Norway, have been euthanized after being deemed a safety risk.
5: I and my colleagues, we've previously been pretty honest about the fact that there is a risk here of essentially loving Neil to death.
1: Chris Carline is urging people to keep their distance to ensure Neil's safety and their own.
5: So we're asking the public to follow some really simple guidelines. Stay at least 20 metres away. Do not touch, feed or approach Neil. Keep dogs on a leash and under control, and we ask dogs to keep at least 50 metres away. Avoid blocking the seal's access to the water where possible, and by respecting these guidelines, the community can help ensure Neil's well-being and avoid the need for intervention.
6: Sounding a lot like a motorbike, that is Neil the Seal, ending that report from Jarno Gibson. And that's the weekend edition of Australia Wide. My name's Alex Barwick. Thanks to the program's producer, Dominic Bayens, and thanks for listening.

0: Good morning, Rio Davis with ABC News. A long-term resident and small business owner in the Northern Territory mining town of Nhulunbuy says he and other businesses are being forced to close due to uncertainty over the town's future. In 2029, Rio Tinto will stop production at its bauxite mine outside of Nhulunbuy, which over its lifespan has generated billions of dollars in profit and thousands of jobs for the region. Blue Douglas runs a handful of small businesses with his family, but says he'll soon have to leave town, criticising a lack of housing and planning for a post-mining economy.
1: Less than 2 years to go now, probably, till Rio winds up their operation. And I don't know what my business looks like in 2 years' time. So I can't plan for that. So like many, many businesses in this town, we've made the decision to pack up and leave.
0: The NT opposition leader says she personally supports statehood for the territory after the chief minister reignited the issue this week. During a Territory Day speech on Wednesday, Leah Finocchiaro said she wanted to see statehood achieved in the future. 28 years ago, a statehood referendum narrowly failed. Opposition leader Selena Yubo says she personally supports the NT becoming a state because of the extra Senate seats it could bring.
2: I think it would be great to see the Northern Territory grow our representation, because we do often talk about having a seat at the table and making sure that those decisions for Territorians, that impact Territorians, are heard loudly and clearly at the national level.
0: An infectious disease expert who's been following the spread of the H5 strain of bird flu around the world says strong surveillance is Australia's best chance of managing its arrival. 5 cases have so far been confirmed among migratory birds, with another 2, one in WA and one in New South Wales, suspected of carrying the disease. Director of the Biothreats Emergence Analysis and Communications Network, Dr. Naheed Bardilia, says one of the major mistakes in the United States was not doing enough early testing.
3: And I think this is where Australia, with its One Health approach, with its biosecurity, with additional testing, could get ahead of and really understand how in your particular milieu it's going to play out.
0: Britain's National Crime Agency says it's uncovered an international network of men drugging and raping women and posting the abuse online. It claims the abuse is usually perpetrated by a long-term partner and often takes place over decades. The BBC's Lebo Diseco has more.
4: The drugging and raping of women, often filmed and uploaded online, is no longer an isolated offence, says the National Crime Agency. It is increasingly sophisticated and enabled by online forums. Since October 2025, the agency has identified more than 270 individuals linked to such abuse and forums, leading to at least 8 arrests and 8 victims safeguarded.
0: The much-anticipated wedding celebration between pop superstar Taylor Swift and her footballer fiancé, Travis Kelce, is expected to take place at Madison Square Garden today. North America correspondent Lauren Day reports from New York.
5: The wedding between America's favourite celebrity couple has been the source of much rumour, speculation and anticipation. And finally, it appears to be underway. According to multiple media reports, the event kicked off last night with an intimate rehearsal dinner of around 100 people, including celebrities Selena Gomez, Lena Dunham and Adam Sandler. 1,000 guests are expected at the main event today. There's still been no official confirmation, but a heavy media and police presence around Madison Square Garden has fueled the speculation. Lauren Day, ABC News, New York.
0: Fans at Federation Square in Melbourne are on tenterhooks as the Socceroos World Cup match against Egypt goes into extra time. Reporter Andy Yu is there.
6: It's been an emotional roller coaster this morning as 7,000 Socceroos fans here in the heart of Melbourne have ridden the wave of an early Egyptian goal and then an equaliser from Australia. Goalie Patrick Beach made a spectacular save earlier, to which young men in the crowd chanted, "Beach, Beach, Beach." Flares have been set off multiple times this morning before and during the game. Earlier, there appeared to be an incident in the centre of the crowd and public order response teams went in to investigate.
0: The Socceroos and Egypt are into extra time in their round of 32 at soccer's FIFA World Cup, still locked at 1-1. You're up to date with the latest in ABC News. It's 6:05.
7: Malid Mabatua. G'day. My name is Auntie Bilawara Lee. Australia's First Nations peoples are the oldest continuous surviving cultures on Earth, and I acknowledge that we walk in footsteps millennia old. 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We pay our respects to elders past, present and future.
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10: Yeah, that's right. So it's really great.
8: You're with Lorella Cousins.
11: You absolutely are early risers. Hello, hello to you. Are you still in your jammies? Are you flicking now between the telly and the radio? You're probably on your third cup of coffee. Look, you might even be having a beer. I am not here to judge you. Of course, Australia and Egypt, they're in. I want to say that I'm an armchair expert, but I'm not. I should actually get DG, co-conspirator for weekends, to come in and say g'day, of course, because my understanding, it's the 32nd round, Egypt and Australia, 1-1. It's delightful. It's exciting. And I really can't say any more than that, DJ.
12: Lorel Cousins, yes, being my one time every 4 years that I pretend to know a lot about soccer. But yes, you hit the right metrics. Yes, we are in the round of 32, the knockout stage against Egypt. We are into extra time. We've got a free kick now, about 10 metres outside the box, so we still have time before we might be looking at penalties to decide who goes through to the round of 16. How did that sound?
11: Well, you sounded like you at the racetrack.
12: Ah, yeah.
11: But it also sounded very knowledgeable.
12: Yeah. Oh, yeah. And now it runs out after that when stuff actually starts happening in the game. But it's exciting times. I do really enjoy getting into football, this football, every 4 years.
11: And we're all armchair experts at this time, aren't we? We've all got... I knew it. I saw that coming, like, quite frankly.
12: Like, the best one is with the Olympics and, like, the really obscure...
11: Let me tell you, what I don't know about women's water polo, that got me absolutely obsessed. True story.
12: Up the stingers.
11: Exactly.
12: Yeah.
11: Anyway, how are you, friend?
12: Good. I'm up and about. Like, I did have a gig last night, which I thought I'd be not quite as rosy as I am, but I think I'm buoyed by the exciting World Cup.
11: All right. Well, that's good.
12: I'm also buoyed by you being back, Lorella
11: Cousins. Oh, of course. I was waiting for that.
12: Yeah.
11: Nice segue. Yeah. Appreciate you. A little later, you and I are going to get together and talk shopping. I've got a bit of a shopping list I'm going to throw at you, and I'm very keen to find out what's in your pantry.
12: Ooh, scintillating.
11: Say no more.
12: There's very little in my pantry. There's tomato sauce. And
11: yeah,
12: that's about it.
11: I'm not surprised. Hey, I'll tell you what else, though. My understanding from Lizzie T in the house on Arvo, she tells me that there is a Territorian literally in Dallas at this game. I'm keen as mustard to find out if we could have a yak to them. Can I leave you with that?
12: Yeah. Like, do we want to annoy them if Australia win or lose or regardless?
11: Either. Because it'll be palpable.
12: Yeah. All right. I'll see what I can do.
11: Thanks, mate.
12: Cheers.
11: You're on 105.7 ABC Darwin and the Northern Territory. Very good morning to you, early risers. I have missed you all, of course. 6 months I've been away, 22 flights, 7 countries, a lot of red wine. And I mean a lot of red wine. I've also had some delicious food. Long service leave was a blast. But I did not forget you. I have thought about you. And here we are once again together. I imagine you've also been up to a few things apart from watching the footy. So do tell. Maybe you've got a new fur baby in your life. Let me know. Maybe you've got a new human in your life. 0487 99 1057. Maybe your garden got a makeover. If that is the case, photo proof or it didn't happen, all right. Speaking of which, in the garden, I got back and something has taken up residence, rent-free, I might add, on my deck. It's kind of like a brown mud home. I've put some photos up on the ABC Darwin Facey. Have a look. ID what you reckon it is and let me know. I am going to talk about this in Gardening Hour a little later because I'm concerned about who they are, what they are, and how I get rid of them. Maybe I can't get rid of them. I don't know. Have a look for yourself. These mud homes have been built right across the deck. Very rude. So that's actually a double text, isn't it? Tell me something that's happening in your world over the last 6 months since I've been gone. And if you know anything about IDing these freeloaders on my deck, get in touch. 0487 99 1057. And whilst you're doing that, some great music ahead of you, some Aussie Crawl, some Boom Crash Opera, and some ELO. Also going to head to K-Town, of course, turning 100 this week. And a little later, Territory teachers reacting to the Northern Territory government's proposal. 16-year-olds could be carrying pepper spray. What do you think about that? It's coming up to 10 past 6. Good morning. Ian Moss, telephone booth.

0: All the way from Alice Springs, born and bred, that's Ian Moss, telephone booth on 105.7 ABC Darwin and the Northern Territory.
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1: ABC Darwin and the Northern Territory.
0: That is the best ever. Yeah, I can't even repeat it. It's ridiculous. So we're still watching the soccer, friends, in case you're wondering if you're flicking between the TV and the radio. Australia's just gone for another kick and completely missed it. It is a penalty shootout at the moment. DG, co-conspirator for weekends, has his hands across his face and he's just shaking his head in despair. I'm not sure why. We do actually have a Territorian who's at the game, but DG is being quite adamant that I am not allowed to ring that person right now. We have to give them the dignity of being able to watch what is going on now. So, Dave, I just want to double check. The penalty shootout is with Egypt, and if they kick it, then something that means they win. That's my understanding, if I've got that right on 105.7 ABC Darwin. Possibly you are waking right now, early risers, going, what is she talking about? It is in Dallas. It is the 32nd round of the World Cup, FIFA World Cup, and Australia and Egypt are 1-1.
4: Yes, so this is a penalty shootout. It's the minimum of 5 shots each, depending if it's tied or who's up after that. Australia have missed the opening penalty and Egypt have converted theirs.
0: Sorry. They did just convert theirs, yes, whilst we were talking. So yes, that literally means they've just popped it through into the goals.
4: So we've got another 4 shots each if Australia can draw it back to at least a tie to be back into it. But basically if they retain their lead for the next 4 kicks each, it's Gornski.
0: I tell you what, this is now biting stuff for my first show back.
4: Yeah, you know, who would have thought that, you know, it was just us commentating in inverted commas.
0: Commoners commentating. Everything about it said no, whatever.
1: Lorella Cousins.
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0: A little later this afternoon in Palmerston, there is going to be a lot of joy being spread around the rec centre. It is Geek Fest. Starts at 3:30 and there are many, many fun experiences for everyone because, of course, week 2 of the school holidays. And one of the entertaining experiences is the local Ghostbusters crew who are going to be there. Check it out.
5: We came, we saw, we kicked its ass.
6: Did you see it?
5: What is it?
6: We got it!
5: Oh, is it?
6: Will there be any more of them?
7: Sir, what you had there was what we refer to as a focused, non-terminal repeating phantasm, or a Class 5 full-roaming vapor. Real nasty one, too.
8: Who you gonna call?
9: Hi, I'm Tim. I'm with Ghostbusters NT. I'm with my Ecto NT. If you see us around, say hi. Ecto and I, we would love to pose for photos, stop, even pull us

0: Over like the cops have for photos.
1: How many times do you think you've seen the movie?
0: Over a million. I've lost count. I usually, when I'm feeling really down, if I have a really bad day or if feeling a bit ugh, then Ghostbusters brings me right back up.
1: I'm standing in front of your amazing Ghostbusters car. Tell me about this.
0: So this is the Ecto NT. It's basically smiles per hour is its goal. Created for when during COVID, people were kind of down in the dumps, and the reason why I made it was to make people smile. Something to be happy about.
1: And can you describe the Ecto? What does it look like? What should people be looking out for around Darwin?
0: Well, this is my Australian take on the Ecto one. If the Aussies were going to be Ghostbusters, we'd have a Commodore, as VT Commodore as a base, because they're everywhere and they're so easy to find parts for. Throw a bunch of stuff on the top of it, run some caution stripes down them so people get out of your way when you need them to, and then away you go.
1: How long have you loved Ghostbusters for?
0: Pretty much my entire life. I grew up with Ghostbusters. I was born in 1989 when the second movie came out. So, actually, I was born about 3 weeks after the second movie was released. Basically, I like the fact with Ghostbusters, you've got to embrace the weird. Weird science, weird people, you always have the best time with.
1: How much joy would you say that Ghostbusters has brought you over the years?
0: Unfathomable amounts of joy. When you see kids, see the car, see us at our events that we do, the smiles, even the bigger kids and also the adults, it's just nostalgia, and they just think that it's real. So that's what we bring, and we are real. We're the closest thing to Ghostbusters the NT is going to come.
2: 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Go and say g'day to the Ghostbusters crew. Sounds like a little bit of fun at 20 past six. Very good morning to you. The soccer continues. Australia 1, Egypt 2 in a penalty shootout. Very shortly, headed into the pantry with DG, who is the co-conspirator for this show. This is In Excess, Devil Inside. Dave and I are going to talk about the shopping list for Saturday.

0: 57 ABC Darwin in the Northern Territory. Devil Inside in excess on this Saturday morning, taking a moment to delve deep into the grief that has just been witnessed by millions of Australians around the world. The World Cup is over for Australia, DG.
1: Yes, heartbreak in the penalties. Oh, penalties are just such a brutal, not for the players and fans alike. But yes, unfortunately, Egypt getting it done they didn't even have to play the full five shots on goal. So yes, unfortunately, two attempts by the Australian players, Harry Suter and Harrington as well. Both attempts were very close to going in, but Egypt getting up. And now there's plenty of shots through the broadcast of crying spectators and players, and now we can start thinking about who's playing who in the AFL this weekend.
0: Right.
1: No, but it's...
0: It's devastating that we're out of the World Cup now against Egypt. And I'll be honest with you, I actually didn't think that Egypt was much of a contender. Is that a terrible thing to say?
1: Probably, yeah.
0: That I'm a terrible person for saying that?
1: Well, you know, just... I would have guessed without knowing that they were probably a more fancied nation than us.
0: Okay. The look of devastation on the faces in the crowd of those in the green and gold is palpable as I sit here watching SBS Live. And the red streaming through the crowd, jumping up and down, the glory of taking it out against Australia, who were considered contenders.
1: You know, we're always optimistic. Look, I think still getting through to this to the round of 32 is still, you know, something to hang your hat on. Like, I think as we might not necessarily have the stars, and you know, going back to other World Cups where we'd have you know, big names playing in big leagues, we didn't so much have it this time around. But you know, I think we can still be proud of the Socceroos.
2: Life is surprising sometimes.
3: We absolutely love it.
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5: ABC Radio Darwin and the Northern Territory.
0: It's Saturday morning. Possibly you are starting to think about the chores ahead of you for the rest of today. The theme, the ingredients required to make cake. David Garnham. What do you have in the cupboard?
1: Just tomato sauce. So I've definitely bought a lot more cake than I have prepared myself. So I do love me a Black Forest cake.
0: Ooh, fancy.
1: I do love me an ice cream cake.
0: Ice cream cake. I used to have those when I was a kid.
1: Yeah.
0: Like every birthday, Mum would somehow or other make an ice cream cake. It was a thing in the 70s.
1: Yeah, and it was always a like light pastel, kind of like a light blue and light pink icing.
0: It was.
1: Yeah. I don't know who made the rules on that.
0: Don't know, or if it had, you know, made me sort of zig around the house afterwards. The reason why we're talking about cake is because, big reveal, I have been asked to participate in the Celebrity Bake Off for the Royal Darwin Show. It's a highlight. It's a dream come true for me.
1: Is this the first time?
0: First time in 16 years of being on air.
1: Oh, well, you finally made it.
0: I know, right? But the problem is I don't know what to make. So that's why I'm like, all right, I need a shopping list.
1: Are you much of a baker? You got tomato sauce in the pantry.
0: Yeah, pretty much. I can whip out a cheesecake like no one's business. But I don't even know what the rules are. So we've got to get Cherry Court, who's the manager for the Royal Darwin Show, on a little later, because I don't know if a cheesecake would cut it. Would a slice cut it? I like a bit of slice.
1: No, the slice isn't cake. Slice.
0: What? Slice, slice?
1: Slice is slice. Slice is slice. Cake is
0: cake.
1: Yeah.
0: All right. I'm thinking no to a Black Forest. I wouldn't even know what would go into that.
1: I think cream's a bit of an ask in the tropics, you know, and because like then I think, well, we'll ask Cherry where it's like, well, what about like actually getting the cake to the Darwin Show to be able to do? Like, yeah, all things to take into account. Maybe listeners can help out.
0: 0487991057. Going to delve a little deeper into the idea of Coke and what I should cook, and desperately wanting your recipes. Caveat, of course, is it needs to be award winning, right? Mm. It can't be just any old cake recipe. I want to go with your very best. But we'll pick that up on the other side of the news. It is 6:30. Good morning. Great to be with you. Through with you until 11 o'clock this morning. But right now, 6:30, time for the news.
3: Good morning, Rio Davis with ABC News. It's heartbreak for the Socceroos, who are out of the World Cup, losing to Egypt 4-2 on penalties in their World Cup round of 32 clash after the scores were locked at 1-1. Egypt will face Argentina or Cabo Verde in the last 16. Residents of the Northern Territory town of Nhulunbuy say they're being left in the dark over the region's economic future with the imminent closure of Rio Tinto's Gove Peninsula bauxite mine. Since the 1970s, the mine has generated billions of dollars in revenue and thousands of jobs, but will cease production in 2029. Planning has been underway for the region's future for around 5 years, but there are currently no plans for a regional industry that would match the mine's economic contribution. Esther Ricker says the town's grassroots sporting and arts organisations have long contributed to Nhulunbuy's livability, but there's been little support for community clubs in planning talks.
6: Whether it's the Indigenous communities or the local town residents, this is home for them, and so we really need to have a direction and a future of what's happening post-Rio.
3: A bird disease expert says the suspected detection of H5 bird flu cases across the country are largely being caused by overseas transmission. The state reported its first suspected positive case in a giant petrel near Hawke's Nest on the mid-north coast yesterday. Further testing is underway. Professor Michael Ward from the University of Sydney says it's unlikely the numbers will grow quickly.
7: We're getting these sporadic incursions of this particular virus. So it seems like there's these migratory wild birds coming up from sub-Antarctic islands. And it seems almost sort of like random. They're sort of landing individual birds. So it doesn't seem like we're getting spread between these sites.
3: Overseas, Iran's president has paid his respects to the country's late supreme leader, Ayatollah Ali Khamenei, at the Grand Masala Mosque in Tehran, as a week of ceremonies begin for his funeral after he was killed at the start of the Iran war. Tim Wharton reports.
8: In central Tehran, prayers have been said for the late supreme leader as mourners and dignitaries filed into a vast hall where

0: criticised the timing of the government's decision to let pubs stay open until 5 o'clock in the morning for England's match against Mexico. Europe correspondent Catherine Diss reports.
1: The outgoing UK Prime Minister Sir Keir Starmer announced earlier this week that the government would be relaxing licensing laws for the World Cup tournament to allow fans to stay out in pubs until 5 a.m. when England takes on Mexico in a knockout round. The National Police Chiefs Council has criticised the decision, saying it will take officers away from their duties, cause them to work late, and could lead to more violent behaviour. Police are urging fans to be considerate and drink sensibly, but that could come down to how well England plays, and well, that could go either way. Catherine Diss, ABC News, London.
0: And finalists in Australia's longest-running and most prestigious First Nations Art Prize have gone on display in Darwin. 64 finalists were chosen from more than 200 entries in this year's National Aboriginal and Torres Strait Islander Art Awards. The winners will be announced at a ceremony at the Museum and Art Gallery of the Northern Territory early next month. Curator, Waka Waka, Gurangurang and Butchala artist Shannon Brett says judges have a near impossible task of picking winners from the works sent in from around the country.
2: We've had visitors say, I can't believe we don't have to pay to see this. And it's just magnet being able to provide this for the people, for visitors. I feel like the level of Telstra Natsia each year increases. It's very exciting.
0: In the weather for today, there's a slight to medium chance of morning showers in the Tanami, northeastern Simpson and southern Barkly districts. A slight to medium chance of showers about the far northeast top end from the morning. Partly cloudy south of Tennant Creek, mostly sunny elsewhere. 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
5: Hello, early risers. Let's take a moment. Let's hold hands. Let's breathe in, breathe out. It's been a journey. There's been joy, anxiety, sadness, maybe even some disappointment. But we're holding hands now and we're going to soldier on. There's always 2030. Australia can reunite. We can have another crack. See if we can get beyond round 32 of the World Cup. Just losing moments ago to Egypt. Done and dusted now. We're out. But that's okay. I'm back with you as well. It has been 6 months, 22 flights, 7 countries, and a lot of red wine. Have I put on an extra 5Ks around my middle? Yes, I have. But long service leave was brilliant. Thank you for asking. And you and I are together again once more. I imagine that there's been a few things happening in your life. I can tell you that when I returned, some freeloaders have taken up residency in my backyard on the deck. Going to talk about that during gardening hour after 9 o'clock. I've put some photos up on Facey if you want to have a look on the ABC Darwin site. I don't know what they are. Brown mud homes all across my deck. Didn't invite them. They're freeloaders. If you know what they are, if you can identify them, please get in contact. 0487 991057. What are they? How did they get there? How do I get rid of them? Do I need to get rid of them? I kind of like to get rid of them. They're unsightly, much like my 18-year-old. Anyway, if you know, 0487991057. A little later this hour, going to head to Catherine, celebrating 100 years. And you're also going to be hearing from some Northern Territory teachers and their reaction to the government's proposal to allow 16-year-olds to carry pepper spray. What do you think of that? Interesting concept. But it is the weekend, and wherever you are, from Tennant Creek to Mbantua, into Catherine, Palmerston, what is the weather looking like in your neck of the woods?
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5: Sally Carter is the duty forecaster at the Weather Bureau this morning. Sally Carter, I am talking cake this morning because I have the delight of being invited as a celebrity chef. A celebrity.

0: British chef. Even as those words came out of my mouth, I thought, how ridiculous. Anyway, do you eat cake? Are you a cakey person?
1: Yeah, I don't mind the odd bit of cake.
0: Yeah, I love a bit of cake, but I don't know so much about baking a cake for the Royal Darwin Show. Are you a baker as well?
1: Not really, but if it was, I made a cake, but I like the ring cakes.
0: Oh, ring cakes?
1: Yeah. So the tin is in the shape of a ring. I think it just means it probably cooks a bit quicker.
0: Oh, okay. Does it taste any better as a ring cake? So if you've got a ring cake, do you like cut it and then whack some jam in there and some cream? Is that where you would go?
1: It's normally a chocolate one, but when you ice it, and of course it all runs down the side, but because it's a ring, you get this pool of icing in the middle.
0: I'm salivating just thinking about that. That's yum. I'm thinking coconut on it as well, by the way.
1: Yeah. Well, whatever you do, you end up with this little well in the middle, which as a kid you love the icing, so you get this extra icing you can eat.
0: I love everything you've just said. All right, well, I'm going to put that on my list of maybe a ring cake that's chocolate could be delightful for the judges. I'll write that down, Sally Cutter's offering. Thank you so much. You don't have a recipe that goes with that, Bonnie Chance, do you?
1: I do, but I'm not 100% sure where it is.
0: Okay.
1: I don't know where it is.
0: All right, well, we can catch up on that in between time whilst I'm putting my shopping list together, and no doubt people across the territory are as well. How is the weather looking? Let's start in Buntwa, see how it's looking there.
1: Wet. It sums it up. We've got a cloud band that's over the top. We've got southeasterly winds underneath it. The air, so it looks dry, but the temperature's so cold that it actually is a fair rate of humidity is up there. If you're looking at how much rain we've had, Collier Creek's had 20 millimetres since 9 a.m. yesterday, but most of that's fallen since yesterday evening. The Mount Lloyd's had 19, Hugh River 18.5, Todd Schwartz Crescent 17.5, Wiggly Gorge 16.5, Big Dipper 16, the airport 14.8, Bond Springs turn off 10, the Fink River's 6, Bond Springs as well, and Yulara's had 4. So there's been a fair bit of rain, and that's for around that Alice Springs area, so the metered area. It's probably going to continue till late afternoon, early evening, when it will clear off. So tomorrow will be clear, and there's a thin line moving up towards Tennant Creek, but it's going to be a very wet day for the show.
0: Wow, it certainly is going to be wet for the show, but it kind of sounds delightful as well, given the heat that you can also have in the centre. What is the top temperature for today?
1: Oh, the top, currently the temperature is about 10. So they got down to 10.3 this morning, and it's only 10. And if this cloud doesn't come clear, we could see maximums of around there, but there is the potential that it could get up to 14.
0: Okay.
1: Which isn't really much warmer.
0: Not really.
1: Really.
0: But I like your optimism.
1: Yeah, yeah. If a little bit of sun comes out, it doesn't take much, but yeah, and we've got those southeasterlies underneath, so there'll be a little bit of wind chill across the area as well.
0: All right, let's head where would you like to go next?
1: We may as well finish off the centre. We'll do Yulara. We're looking for rain at times at Yulara, but it's going to be clearing out from there during the day. Top of 15. If we head up the track to Tennant Creek, 25 and partly cloudy. About a 10% chance of seeing some rain tomorrow, 13 to 22. We head out into the Tanami. The large Manu is 29 and possible showers developing. At top, with 40%. The Rabbit Flat, 23. Yundamu, good chance of seeing rain there as well. 18 degrees today. They're continuing into the Gregory, Timber Creek, looking at 35 today, and mostly sunny, but some cooler air gets in tomorrow, and we're dropping down to 32 after 22 tonight. They're coming across into the Carpentaria, Catherine, 33 today and sunny. Bowlula, 33, mostly sunny. Heading up the

0: Coast, we're looking at Nhulunbuy 29 and sunny, maybe sees a shower or two tomorrow. Or reasonable chance of seeing a shower or two tomorrow. The Anangula 30 degrees today. Jabiru 34, Maningrida 32. Tiwi Islands, we're looking at a top of 33 for Warramyunga and mostly sunny today. Wadair 33 and sunny. And finally back into Darwin, we're looking at a top of 33 for Darwin itself. Noondamah 35, Berry Springs 35, and places in between Darwin and the outer rural area, 34.
1: Gosh, that feels quite hot and sweaty for this time of the year, 35, 34.
0: Yeah, it's on the higher end for those temperatures. I think the main thing is the dew point's up around that sort of 21 degree mark, even high teens in the rural area. So we've had some easterly winds that have brought that humidity across. The southeasterly surge will bring a little bit of drier air in, but mid-next week, we've got a rotary wave coming across, so that's going to sort of kick up the rainfall again before another dry surge gets in. The problem is we've got all these troughs going through Central Australia, and that's not helping.
1: Right. Okay. Let's just focus finally on the tides for today for the fishos.
0: Okay. Tides, we're looking at, we had a low at 228 or 1.48 metres. The high tide is at 1 minute past nine. It's a 6.8 metre. At 2.56 p.m., we've got a 2.56 metre tide. If you can either remember the height of the tide or the time of the tide, you'll have the other one for today. And at 8.30 tonight, we've got a 6.09 metre high tide.
1: All right, Sal. Thank you so much. Have a lovely morning.
0: Will do. Thanks.
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1: Just looking at current temperatures, Darwin right now, it's 22 degrees, 93% humidity. 17 for the rural area. Jabiru, good morning to you. 20 degrees, 17 in Katherine. In Gove, hello to you this morning, 21 degrees. Oh, you just had some really interesting buses in Gove. I was having a look at them. Clippers, these big, gorgeous buses. They look like something out of Greece. I tried to get a hold of a couple of the drivers, but no luck. If you happen to see these giant clippers, give them a wave. They're really cool looking, as I say, something out of Greece from the 60s. Hello, Bathurst Island, 20 degrees, 16 for Groote Island, Borroloola. 16 degrees right now. Tennant Creek, it's 18 degrees. A delightful 10.4 in Alice. And Yulara, 11 degrees. It's coming up to 6:45. Up next, let's head to Katherine and celebrate 100 years since the tiny town got its personality. But given the recent spate of sadness in the last 10 minutes, of Australia being kicked out, booted out, gone from the World Cup. Bit of Aussie crawl for you, downhearted.

0: Aussie Cruel on 105.7 ABC Darwin and the Northern Territory Downhearted. I was reading that James Rain and the fellas are getting back together, Aussie Cruel, to do a national tour. And guess what? They are not coming to the Northern Territory. What a disappointment. I'd dearly love to see them in concert. Coming up to 10 to 7, well, a giant happy birthday to Catherine. It was actually Wednesday that marked the exact date that the town of Catherine was proclaimed. That's July 1, 1926. And right across the week, there's been a centenary of festivities. There's been live music and sports events and obviously fireworks. ABC Radio has also been celebrating and doing it in a way that I found to be really beautiful, including a lot of local memories, people who have lived in Catherine and love Catherine and shared their sort of personal history of the town. And one of those people is Catherine celebrant Nola Sweetman. And it's her story of how she met her hubby.
1: Well, it is, of course, of meeting my husband here 3 days after I arrived from Melbourne. When I had an uncle living here, my mother's youngest brother, and he said, "I know, Nola, you are on holidays right now." I was working at the Victorian Tourist Bureau in the middle of Melbourne. And he said, "Would you like to come up here and be a secretary for a few weeks at Hickey Brothers Civil Engineers?" And I thought, well, I've never heard of Catherine. I've never heard of the place. So I did come up with the sister of an old boyfriend. And we both came, we both stayed at the CWA. We had expandable suitcases. We went into one room. They had a very, very small wardrobe. We just cracked up, put a few items in there and shoved everything under the bed. So the following day, we did a little bit of shopping. And then I went for my interview at Hickey Brothers, got the job. They said, start on Monday. I started on Monday and cleaned up, no air conditioning. So I was cleaning books and what have you, learning the job. Tuesday, same thing. Wednesday, this very handsome young man from South Australia who was establishing an engineering business walked in and we just looked at each other. Now, it's either 5 or 7 weeks later, we're at Knott's Crossing, just listening to the water flowing by. He was leaning against a paper bark tree. And I was leaning with my back on his chest. And out of the blue, he said, "What are you going to do next year?" And I said, "I think I might go to London, get a job over there for a while." That's what girls were doing then. And then there was silence. And he said, "Will you marry me?" I was thrilled because I adored him. He rang my dad and asked for my hand in marriage. And then I went to Melbourne. He came down. And we got married. Derek Sweetman.
0: Derek Sweetman.
1: Most beautiful man. He played rugby union for South Australia. He rode King's Cup for South Australia. And he learnt to ride a horse up here when we bought a property. And then he did polo cross. He was an umpire for polo cross. So beautiful man. Oh. He's been gone 13 years now, but he's just not far away. I talk to him every day.
0: So beautiful on 105.7 ABC Darwin and the Northern Territory. Nola Sweetman sharing a beautiful memory of how she met her hubby in Catherine. Catherine celebrating 100 years this week. And Simone Croft is a well-known Catherine historian. She shared one of her best memories of growing up in Catherine with Arvo's presenter, Lizzie T.
2: It was an Easter time colouring in competition and our local supermarket, Catherine Stores, Les and Faye Cox, ran this competition and I loved colouring in. I was all about coloured pencils and paper and all that, so I was really in my element and Mum took the sheet of the competition in and had my name and all that, and we had to go on a Saturday morning to be there, and what was on offer was a beautiful Melbourne Star bike and it was green and I was really keen to have a bike of my own. I had a three-wheeler but I was like 9 years old, and I really wanted a two-wheeler. So mum and dad took us down there and they said, you know, your colouring in was really good. You might win. And I said, oh, I don't think so. Anyway, when they announced it and they said that I'd won the competition, I almost fainted. I couldn't believe it because I'd never had anything so grand. I won the colouring in competition. It took me many miles up and down our street, and I had it until like I was probably 16, I reckon.
0: Isn't that just fabulous? I remember having a Malvern Star. I certainly didn't get it from winning a colouring competition. That's Catherine historian Simone Croft sharing her memory, one of them, of growing up in Catherine with Arvo's presenter Liz Travasca. She's back with you from 1:30 Monday afternoon. I'm going to keep going with the personal stories. Catherine turning 100. The yarns are just gorgeous. 29 heroes. I don't know if you're across this. Catherine Flooding, of course, earlier this year. And they've all been recognised with a Chief Minister's Medal. That happened on Wednesday night. Of course, some of those heroes, they rode their pushies in the floodwaters to keep locals updated. And there was a hero police officer who jumped out of a helicopter to rescue two people and a dog. And there was also the local butcher who kept his doors open to feed people during the flood. That person is Jason Scadden from Town and Country Butchers, who was awarded the medal. He also spoke to Liz Travascus, very excited, not about the medal actually, but actually about the firecracker combo that he was selling on Wednesday.
3: You've probably got the best combo, like the best combo fireworks that anyone could have in the whole territory. No other place in the territory that I know sells this combo. Would you like to know what it is?
0: Yeah, what is it?
3: Well, one of my girls in here, she's giving away blowjobs and crabs for $80. How great is that? How great is that? No joke. No joke. So a blowjob will cost you $30, right? And a live mud crab, because the mud crabbers from out of the they give me live crabs for today, and it's $50 a crab. So look, tell the girls, blowjob and crabs only from this one girl. She's the only one that sort of likes to give the crabs out. Sorry, what are you laughing so much for? I mean, look, I'm a true Territorian. I got here in 1993 in Tennant Creek. I married my wife in January 93, and I moved to Tennant Creek in February 93. And we're still together after 33 years, and her father still talks to me. I'm a Loxton boy, so a Riverland boy in South Australia, and I literally married a little country girl, and I chucked her in the ute, and away we went to Tennant Creek, 1993.
4: Most memorable moment in Catherine?
3: Well, big Mimi, mate, went up the gorge and that. We tipped a boat over, and it floated past a big croc trap. A week later, they went and pulled a 4.6-metre crocodile out of it.
4: That's
3: just a normal
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7: You're with Lorella Cousins.
0: I don't know what was funnier then, Jason, the butcher in Catherine's story, or Liz Travascus cracking up. I adore Liz Travascus. She's such a delight to spend time with, and her laugh, it's ridiculous. I'm not repeating what Jason said. Suffice to say that some beautiful memories out of Catherine, 100 years since the town was first, do you say created? I guess so. Anyway, it's good to be with you on your Saturday morning, coming up to the news at 7 o'clock. On the other side of 7, going to talk about 16-year-olds having pepper spray. It's a thought bubble from the Chief Minister. Keen to get your thoughts on that. 0487 991057. What do teachers think about the idea? Also talking cake. Not how to eat it, which I'm an expert at, but how to make a cake. Your best recipe, because I've been invited to become a winner. Hopefully, fingers crossed, with your award-winning recipe, the Royal Darwin Show Celebrity Bake Off. It's only taken 16 years of being on the wireless to be invited, but here I am, living the dream. So I'm asking you for your cake recipe. I've got to make something. I've got a couple of weeks up my sleeve to practice. Award-winning cake, please. The recipe, 048799. 1057. Good morning to Fran in Milner. Good to know you're along with me this morning. And Annie and the Bloke, you're still in Melbourne, friends. Are you going to come up for Darwin Festival? I hope so. I love having a yickety yak with you. And g'day to Russell. So good to hear from you as well. Yes, I have been away for some time, but I'm back. Pew, pew, pew, pew, pew. 7 o'clock. Time now for the latest in ABC News.
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0: The future of a Northern Territory mining town in the spotlight as businesses close. 8 men arrested as part of an alleged international rape ring, and Australia knocked out of Soccer's World Cup in a penalty shootout. This is ABC News. Good morning, I'm Rio Davis. The manager of Nhulunbuy's private GP clinic, which closed this week, has criticised mining giant Rio Tinto over its contribution to the town's transition away from mining. In 2029, Rio Tinto will stop production at its bauxite mine on the Gove Peninsula, with the region preparing for job losses, population decline, and a transition towards post-mining industries. Sarah Hill manages Arnhem Allied Health and says the closure of its GP clinic was due to a number of cost pressures imposed by Rio Tinto in the past 5 years, which she says has also forced the closure of other small businesses.
1: For many years I tried to close and was just placed under huge amounts of pressure to continue something that was not financially viable. And I chose to do that, but I did it thinking that help would come.
0: A spokesperson for Rio Tinto says it's in talks with regional stakeholders about business supports leading up to the closure. A Northern Territory historian says he believes a statehood referendum would likely fail if held in the future. Statehood was narrowly voted down in 1998 and a vote on the issue hasn't been held since. On Territory Day this week, Chief Minister Leo Fenocchiaro said statehood is something the NT should strive towards in future, a position opposition leader Selena Yubo also supports. Historian Alex Nelson was one of the few people who predicted the 1998 referendum failure and says a future vote would also likely go down due to concerns over control the NT government would gain over certain issues.
2: I think we've still got the same issues dealing that we had in the past in terms of what level of control the Northern Territory government exercises over land rights, for example, the control of Kakadu and Uluru-Kadajuta National Parks.
0: Organisers say plans are in the works to take a version of the National Aboriginal and Torres Strait Islander Art Awards on a national tour and potentially overseas. Finalists in this year's prize have gone on display in Darwin, where the event is now in its 43rd year, showcasing the best First Nations art from across the country. The prestigious event has never toured outside the top end. Director of the Museum and Art Gallery of the Northern Territory, Adam

0: Morrell is hoping to change that eventually.
1: We are planning to do a version of the exhibition that will hopefully tour the country and hopefully overseas as well in the future. And I think leading up to the 50th anniversary, that's the right time to do it.
0: The head of the World Organization for Animal Health says it's important for Australian authorities to use a mix of surveillance measures to monitor the spread of the deadly H5 bird flu. That includes passive measures, which rely on members of the community reporting sick or dead birds they find. It also extends to active measures, where authorities patrol particular areas on the lookout for birds to test. Director General Dr. Emmanuel Subeira says those efforts need to be combined with early investment in veterinary and testing services.
2: It's important to invest when it's peacetime, to have an army that is able to respond when it is war, when you have the crisis.
0: Britain's National Crime Agency has announced 8 people have been arrested as part of a probe into an international network of men drugging and sexually abusing women they know. Tim Wharton reports.
3: The alleged offences are reminiscent of the high-profile case of French woman Gisèle Pellico, who was drugged and raped by her then-husband and by dozens of strangers for nearly a decade. Since last year's trial and conviction of her former husband, Dominique Pellico, similar cases have come to light across Europe, from Germany to the Netherlands. The NCA now says the drugging and raping of women, which is often filmed and uploaded online, is no longer an isolated offence, and it claims it is increasingly sophisticated and enabled by online forums. Britain's crime agency says since 2025, 270 individuals have been linked to such forums, and at least 8 arrests have been made, with more expected to come.
0: Days of ceremonies have begun for Iran's former supreme leader in Tehran ahead of his funeral on Thursday after he was killed at the start of the Iran war. The BBC's Caroline Hawley reports.
4: In central Tehran, prayers were said for the late supreme leader as mourners and dignitaries filed into a vast hall where 5 coffins lay covered in the flag of the Islamic Republic. It's more than 4 months since Israel and the US attacked Iran, killing Ali Khamenei, along with his daughter, son-in-law, baby granddaughter, and wife of his son Mujtaba, who succeeded him as supreme leader. Mujtaba Khamenei, reported to have been injured in the same airstrike, has not been seen in public since he took office.
0: The death toll from Venezuela's twin earthquakes last week has risen again. The nation's information ministry says the official toll now stands at 2,645. More than 12,000 were wounded and some 15,000 have been left homeless by the disaster. Interpol says it's searching for a Ukrainian woman who's suspected of planting a bomb which injured 3 people in Monaco on Monday. The BBC's Hugh Schofield reports.
5: The suspect, who's seen on CCTV placing the parcel bomb, was initially thought to be a man, but closer examination of the footage, plus testimony from eyewitnesses, convinced investigators that it is in fact a woman disguised as a man. Anastasia Berezovska is believed to have spent some days in Monaco casing out the residence of her presumed target, businessman Vadim Yermolayev. After the attack on Monday evening, she left the scene on foot, but then is believed to have picked up a hire car and driven first to Italy and eventually to Germany.
0: A heavy police and media presence around Madison Square Garden in New York are fueling speculation the wedding of Taylor Swift and Travis Kelce is finally underway. North America correspondent Lauren Day reports from New York.
6: There's still no official confirmation of what's being dubbed America's royal wedding, but fans and journalists have braved a New York heatwave to try to catch a glimpse anyway. Multiple media outlets are reporting that the 2-day wedding extravaganza began last night with a star-studded rehearsal dinner and will continue with the main event tonight, featuring 1,000 guests, including actors Emma Stone and Dakota Johnson. Taylor Swift is one of the most successful musicians of all time, and Travis Kelce has helped his NFL team, the Kansas City Chiefs, win 3 Super Bowls, making them arguably the most beloved couple in the US. Lauren Day, ABC News, New York.
0: Australia have been knocked out of the World Cup, defeated by Egypt penalties. National Sport reporter David Mark is in Dallas.
7: The Socceroos' run through the World Cup has ended in heartbreaking fashion. The match was tied at 1-1 at full-time, and 30 minutes of extra time couldn't split the teams. It came down to penalties, with heroic defender Harry Soutar and 18-year-old Lucas Herrington both missing. The result means Australia is still yet to get past a World Cup knockout stage, while Egypt has won its first ever knockout match and go through to the round of 16 to play the winner of the Argentina versus Cabo Verde match later today. David Mark, ABC Sport, Dallas.
0: Former Socceroos coach Ange Postecoglou has been appointed as the new head coach of champion Saudi Arabian club Al Nassr on a two-year deal. The 6-year-old, who also managed English club Tottenham Hotspur, has been out of work after being sacked as Nottingham's Forest boss in October following a disastrous 8-game, 39-day stint. Postecoglou will be in charge of one of the most high-profile clubs in the world due to Al Nassr's spending power. Now with more sport, here's Daniela in Tilly.
8: Sydney coach Dean Cox has heaped praise on his side's makeshift forward line after the Swans cruised to a 35-point victory over the Western Bulldogs at the SCG. With Joel Amate sidelined through injury, Charlie Curnow kicked 6 goals and Hayden McLean finished with 4 on his return to the team as the Swans ran out 13-12-90 to 7-13-55 winners. Cox says he was pleased with both players.
9: Charlie's been in great form for a couple of months now, not only just kicking goals, but his contest stuff has been unbelievable.
8: Elsewhere, Adelaide eased to a 25-point victory over West Coast at Perth Stadium. A Tom Jenkins hat-trick has fired Penrith back into the NRL's winners list, with the Panthers completing a 36-14 victory over the Rabbitohs. Former Socceroos coach Ange Postecoglou has been appointed as the new head coach of champion Saudi Arabian club Al Nassr on a 2-year deal. NBL star Bryce Cotton has starred on his debut for the Australian men's basketball team, finishing with 18 points in a 124-52 thumping of Guam in their World Cup qualifier in Perth. And there are no Australian women left in the singles draw at Wimbledon after Daria Kazatkina lost to Naomi Osaka in straight sets in the third round.
0: Darwin and Catherine are sunny today, reaching a top of 33 degrees. ABC News.
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12: I don't know if I'm the only person in the universe who does not care that Tay-Tay is getting married this weekend. Am I a terrible person? I don't know how you feel about it. I can't believe it's made it to the news. Who cares? Good on her. Happy days. Glad the English teacher's marrying the gym teacher, or however it's been described. But really? Morning. How's that Saturday shopping list looking for you? I'm asking because before the news, talking about my list and the ingredients to bake a cake, and not just any cake, I might add, it has to be an award-winning cake. Thank you to person on the text who says lemon polenta cake, just like Nonna used to make. Winner for sure. I love everything you just said then, particularly lemon and polenta. That's a combo I'd not thought about. Could I please have the recipe? 0487991057. Hey, give us a call. 1300 057 222. I'd really love to know more about that. It's a dream come true, quite frankly. I have been asked to represent ABC Local Radio at the Celebrity Bake Off at the Royal Darwin Show. About time, quite frankly. Question now is, what do I bake? Before 8 o'clock, I'm going to stop in with the manager for the Royal Darwin Show because I need to know what the rules are for this bake-off. I mean, does a slice constitute a cake? Or what about my speciality, my superpower, lemon cheesecake? Is that acceptable, or does the cake literally have to come out of the oven? I have so many questions. I am asking you for your cake suggestion, your recipe. Has to be award-winning, that's the caveat. I'm really keen to get your help. I don't want to just enter this thing. I want to win it, okay? So hit me up with your recipes, please. 0487 991057. Looking at the current temperatures across the territory, they've just disappeared on me. Here we are. Darwin right now, 22 degrees. Catherine, 20. Borroloola, hello to you. Very good morning. 16 degrees. And in Alice Springs, a delightful 10 degrees for you. In Tennant Creek, it is currently 18 degrees.

on 105.7 ABC Darwin and the Northern Territory. Up next, going to talk about 16-year-olds walking to school, maybe on the bus, headed to or from their casual job, finding themselves in a situation where they pull out pepper spray. The Northern Territory government is considering allowing teenagers to carry it. What do you think about that? Do 16-year-olds or teenagers find themselves in a situation where they are so unsafe they have to pull out pepper spray? Could they be trusted to use it when appropriate? What do you reckon teachers across the territory think about it? You and I will step in with the teachers' union after Boom Crash Opera, Dancing in the Storm. It's 7:15.

0: at Opera, Dancing in the Storm. Good morning to you. My name's Lorella Cousins on 105.7 ABC Darwin and the Northern Territory. Coming up to 20 past 7, I'm asking you for your award-winning cake because I have been selected to be a celebrity for the Celebrity Bake Off this year at the Royal Darwin Show. And I need a recipe. I think, Nick, on the text, you and I could be best friends. Nick's nailed it. Almond meal orange cake, then drizzle it with vodka. Screwdriver cake. Yeah, welcome. Thank you, Nick. Why not get the judges snozzled? How else am I going to win it? I love that. I am going to be talking to the manager of the Royal Darwin Show very shortly to find out what the rules are. Can I get the judges a little bit tipsy? Good question, Nick. I'm thinking it's a yes. I've also got a suggestion for a lemon polenta cake, which sounds moist. It sounds lemony goodness. And apparently, Nonna used to make it. It's a winner for sure, says this person. What is your award-winning cake? I want to win this. I want to take it out representing the ABC. 0487 991057. I probably should also tell you that the element's gone in my oven, so I might have to come to your place to make it as well, which could be tricky if you're in Bunswa or Catherine, but nonetheless, we can figure that bit out. Right now, your award-winning cake would be most appreciated. G'day to Annie and the Bloke. I have been wondering if and when you are headed from Melbourne to the Territory. And you tell me 17 more sleeps, not that you're counting or anything, and looking forward to getting back to the Territory to defrost. Oh, gosh, yes, Melbourne's winter. Not so great. Asking you the question, does anyone give a flying toss that Tay-Tay's getting married? G'day, Susie. Apparently I'm not alone. Couldn't give a rat's bum about Tay-Tay's wedding. Thank you. Who cares? I agree. What a shame that people care about things that really don't matter. Imagine if those people, this is Susie, not me, by the way, put that energy into something productive and worthwhile. I mean, hey, love is love. I'm happy for them, Susie. Big thumbs up. They want to commit to each other, but I don't care. Steady rain in Melbourne. No, in Bunswa. Yeah, that's nice, Susie. After 9 on the gardening show, let's talk a little bit more about your weather. I've got some more Tay-Tay texts coming in. I'll get to those very shortly.
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3: and the Northern Territory.
0: You're probably across this, but if not, I'll just catch you up. The Northern Territory government announcing this week that it's considering lowering the legal age to carry pepper spray. They're going to lower it possibly from 18 to 16. Now, the government says the OC spray trial, it's been a big success. 3,060 people purchased 5,000 spray cans. Only 62 cans have been seized in the last 12 months. 41 prohibited people caught with the spray. And so far, only one person has been charged with illegally using pepper spray. Now, as I say, the government is thinking the OC spray trial is a success. It ends officially in September. And now they are looking at whether that spray should be on sale permanently and if 16-year-olds should be allowed to carry it as well. There's no official details as such regarding, do teenagers get trained on how to use the spray? Is parental consent required? What would be the regulatory requirements? I don't know. But just the idea of that of proposal of 16-year-olds carrying it, this is what you've had to say so far.
4: It is a good idea. Because we never, when we walk, like we never know what's happening, you know, that it something happens. So it's good that they carry for themselves.
5: Definitely not. I just don't think they're going to be able to like know when to use it appropriately, and it's just not necessary to have on the streets.
6: One month ago, they approached me and started yelling at me, and without any reason. I can say it's under 15 or 16, something like that. Me and my wife and my kids was with me, and my wife get very scared what's happening, and she starts saying, let's move from here. And I love live here. I've been here like 14 years. Sometimes I feel unsafe. Yeah, some sort of, I might say yes, but when it's needed, not just you go on the van, all of a sudden you start spraying now.
0: Pepper spray for 16-year-olds, do you think yes or no?
7: It's a good idea for their safety reason.
0: And do you have kids?
7: Yes, two boys.
0: Would you give them pepper spray when they were 16?
7: Could be, yeah. They are boys, so I think they don't need it, you know, but for the girls, yeah.
8: Who's going to secure when they're going to be fighting in gangs using pepper spray? When we've got guards on buses that are strapped with guns and we have youth on that bus with pepper spray, what are the actions then? They'll pepper spray the guard with the gun. You get at the gun. That's a concern.
0: It is a concern, isn't it? You're on ABC Local Radio right across the territory. What do you think? Should 16-year-olds be allowed to carry pepper spray? Let me know. 0487 99 1057. Rachel Metcalfe is the branch secretary for the Australian Education Union for the Northern Territory. Rachel, I know that you're a former secondary school teacher yourself. What is your personal reaction to the proposal?
9: Good morning, Lorella. I feel, and our union feels, it's a very poorly considered proposal. There are high risks of accidental self-injury and significant potential for misuse with this OC spray, which, let's not forget, is a banned weapon across most states and territories in Australia and a restricted weapon in WA.
0: I appreciate that teachers across the territory are on school holidays at the moment, but have you had any of your members share their thoughts?
9: I have been able to canvass a few members about this proposal, and all of them have expressed serious reservations about why teenagers would need to be armed with this spray, which is classified as a banned or controlled weapon elsewhere in Australia, in preference to them being informed about other means of self-defence, which would be more appropriate. Things like training and situational awareness, using maybe a handheld personal alarm, like one of those high decibel alarms, sound alarms, or doing some kind of de-escalation training.
0: Just on that, why would they need to carry it? I have a 16-year-old and I have an 18-year-old, and I personally, as a mum, would not want them to be carrying it. I don't see the point. The 16-year-old has never really been in a situation that I can think of where they would need to, you know, walking to and from school on the bus. Do you come across situations where here in the territory where you've heard about 16-year-olds in a compromising situation where it would be appropriate for them to have pepper spray?
9: I think there's always other more appropriate means of self-defence, doing that situational awareness training. We know there's a high risk of self-injury with the pepper spray. The wind can easily blow it back onto you. If you're using it in close quarters in a scuffle, you can also inhale the gas as the user trying to defend yourself. And also, people panic during confrontation, so hitting the target difficult. There's also the risk of accidental discharges and pockets and school bags if it came onto school sites. And I'll say as well, we do not want this weapon being introduced onto school sites. So if the government's saying that it would provide protection for people travelling to and from work and school, we've got storage issues at school. We do not want this, our members, to be managing yet another issue like the serious weapon being kept on school sites.
0: Yeah, I think that's got real merit, isn't it? Having to manage on top of phones, on top of school children behaviour and a 16-year-old brain, let's be fair, not that mature either. It just adds another

0: layer of responsibility for teachers. I hadn't thought about that.
1: Yeah, certainly, as we know, teen brains are still developing that impulse control. So there's a risk of it being used during minor arguments. Also, if you jump onto YouTube, there's a lot of footage of people using OC spray in America, evidence of it being used in social media pranks, for example. It's got a potential to be misused. Although the government's, well, superficially well-intentioned, they haven't thought through the consequences of making this banned and controlled weapon available to minors.
0: Has the government at all spoken to you, consulted with the union about whether it's a good idea?
1: No, we haven't received any input or offers to consult on this very important topic, sadly.
0: Rachel Metcalfe, Branch Secretary of the Australian Education Union for the Northern Territory. Obviously, it's just in the idea stage at the moment, so we'll leave it there and see what happens. Thanks very much for sharing this morning. Really appreciate it.
1: Thanks, Sorella.
0: You're on 105.7 ABC Darwin and the Northern Territory. Coming up to the news at 7.30. On the other side of 7.30, the very serious topic, what should Lorella bake for the celebrity bake-off at the Royal Darwin Show? Asking you for your recipes. It has to be award-winning. I may have to come and bake it at your house. I don't have an element in my oven at the moment, but, you know, we can get to that. Anyway, share your recipe, 0487 99 1057. It's 7.30.
2: Good morning, Rio Davis with ABC News. A long-term resident and small business owner of the Northern Territory mining town of Nhulunbuy says he and other businesses are being forced to close due to uncertainty over the town's future. In 2029, Rio Tinto will stop production at its bauxite mine outside of Nhulunbuy, which, over its lifespan, has generated billions of dollars in revenue and thousands of jobs for the region. Blue Douglas runs a handful of small businesses with his family, but says he'll soon have to leave town, criticising a lack of planning for a post-mining economy.
3: Less than 2 years to go now, probably, until Rio winds up their operation, and I don't know what my business looks like in 2 years' time, so I can't plan for that. So, like many, many businesses in this town, we've made the decision to pack up and leave.
2: The Northern Territory opposition leader says she personally supports statehood after the Chief Minister reignited the issue this week. During a Territory Day speech on Wednesday, Leah Finocchiaro said she wanted to see statehood achieved in the future. 28 years ago, a statehood referendum narrowly failed. Opposition leader Selena Yubo says she personally supports the territory becoming a state because of the extra Senate seats it could bring.
4: I think it would be great to see the Northern Territory grow our representation, because we do often talk about having a seat at the table and making sure that those decisions for Territorians, that impact Territorians, are heard loudly and clearly at the national level.
2: Bird experts say they don't believe birds are transmitting H5 bird flu within Australia after a case was detected in New South Wales. The state reported its first suspected positive case in a giant petrel near Hawke's Nest on the mid-north coast yesterday. Other cases have been detected in Western Australia and South Australia. Professor Michael Ward from the University of Sydney says it's unlikely the birds contracted the virus in Australia.
5: At least two of the incursions we've seen so far, so two of these cases, they're not exactly the same. So it seems like there's these independent incursions of the same virus occurring. So it's not going from one Australian site to another Australian site. It seems like independent incursions from the south.
2: Interpol has announced it's issued an arrest warrant for a Ukrainian woman suspected of planting a bomb which injured three people in Monaco on Monday. Tim Wharton reports.
6: The suspect, who was seen on CCTV placing the parcel bomb, was initially thought to be a man, but closer examination of the footage along with testimony from eyewitnesses has convinced investigators that it was a woman disguised as a man. Anastasia Barazovska is believed to have spent some days in Monaco casing out the residence of her presumed target, Ukrainian.

0: World Cup round, Prime Minister Sir Keir Starmer issued an emergency measure to allow pubs and bars to stay open until 5 a.m. The National Police Chiefs Council says the decision will divert officers from their regular duties, cause longer hours, and could lead to violent behaviour. Fans are being urged to be considerate and sensible, but whether they are could come down to how England plays, and that could go either way. Catherine Diss, ABC News, London.
1: And the Socceroos' FIFA World Cup campaign has ended in heartache, with Australia losing to Egypt on penalties in their round of 32 clash in Dallas. After going behind early, the Socceroos drew level thanks to an Egyptian own goal. Goalkeeper Patrick Beach made a stunning save to keep things level late before he was pulled out of the game in favour of Matt Ryan for the penalty shootout. Harry Soutar and 18-year-old Lucas Herrington both missed their penalties. The result means Australia is still yet to get past a World Cup knockout stage. Egypt will face the winner of the match between Argentina and Cabo Verde in last 16. In the weather for today, Darwin and Catherine sunny, a top of 33 degrees. Alice Springs showers about, a top of 14. That's the latest in ABC News.
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4: You're with Lorella Cousins.
5: All righty, just doing a tally now on the toss factor for a Tay Tay wedding. It's been in the news right across yesterday and today. Susie is like me, does not give a toss. Walker reckons he also agrees. The wedding of a couple of celebs, who cares? The World Cup, says Walker, was way more exciting. Showed great teamwork and the diversity of the world game. Hear, hear, Walker. I am with you on that. Right now I'm watching, I think it's Uzbekistan and Argentina. Let me just tell you, I have spent quite a bit of time on my long service leave. I was in Argentina. By jingo, by crikey, by what's it, they love Messi. They are a soccer mad country. Very impressed. Next level. Anyway, 35 past 7. I have been asked to represent the ABC at the Celebrity Bake Off at the Royal Darwin Show. It's a dream come true, what can I tell you? The question now, of course, what do I bake? Very shortly, going to stop in with the manager of the Royal Darwin Show because I need the rules. Does a slice count as cake? I've been told no by DG, co-conspirator for weekends. My speciality is a lemon cheesecake. Would that count? Is that acceptable? Or does the cake literally have to come out of the oven? I have so many questions. Nick reckons I should do an almond meal orange cake with a drizzle of vodka. Heck yes. Liquor up those judges. And somebody else says lemon polenta cake. I'm loving that as well. What is your suggestion? 0487 99 1057. I've got to make a decision by 11 o'clock this morning because I've got to start practicing. So I would appreciate your award-winning recipe, please. Also this hour, of course, week two of the school holidays. If you're needing some stuff to do with the kidlets, stick around. There is a lot going on. KC and the Sunshine Band now. Get down tonight.

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0: Alrighty, so in the coming weeks, you and I are going to learn how to make an award-winning cake. It is a dream of mine for many, many years to be invited as a contestant for the Celebrity Bake Off. And finally, that dream is being realised. This year, the blue ribbon invite hit my inbox. The question is, how am I going to win? So I thought, well, we better start with the rules, the do's and don'ts, so that I have the parameters in which to bake my award-winning cake. Cherry Court is the manager of Royal Darwin Show for many, many years. In fact, I would suggest, what, 2 decades or so? Cherry, you've been involved with the Royal Darwin Show?
4: Yes, that's quite correct.
0: Right.
4: I feel every one of them.
0: Given your long-standing experience, I'm expecting you've got the rules down pat. What are they for the bake-off?
4: Well, the good thing is there are very few rules. I mean, we say bake a relatively healthy cake. You're not supposed to get mum to do it for you, so you're supposed to bake it yourself. And that's about it.
0: Right. What constitutes bake? So I ask because my superpower is a cheesecake, not a baked cheesecake, just a cheesecake. But that's not baked.
4: No, well, I guess the intention is to have something that's baked in an oven, and which puts all the competitors on a level playing field, so to speak. So, yes, we do ask that it's baked.
0: So a slice isn't going to cut it?
4: Well, it depends. I mean, it's the judging is really all about taste mainly, but also presentation. So it's very subjective, but it's a very light-hearted, fun competition.
0: On the text, someone says, just go to the local bakery and buy a cake. I'm not going to lie. It was discussed in the office. If things go belly up, just go and buy something. Has that ever happened in the past?
4: Well, not to my knowledge, but I guess we wouldn't necessarily know, do we? We're not asking anyone to sign the stat deck. We're just putting that rule there and saying, bring along your cake you've made.
0: So what are the do's and don'ts then?
4: Well, as I said, there aren't really. It's you bake a cake, relatively healthy. We say avoid cream, but that's because, you know, it's usually quite hot and it will melt.
0: Oh.
4: Yep. And then just bring it along and it will be tasted by the judges and who will give a decision. They do it on point marks. We have 3 judges who add up those points at the end, and then we've got a winner plus a second and third.
0: Right. I'm thinking that you have to bring the cake on the day. You don't leave it the day before or anything, do you? Do you bring it on the day?
4: No, we ask to bring it about 9 a.m. in the morning because the judging's at 11.
0: Oh, yeah.
4: So we ask, bring it in. We put it in cool, you know, in a fridge, and it stays there until the judges arrive and the judging starts.
0: Mm-hmm. So on the text,
4: yep,
0: this is brilliant. Almond meal orange cake, then drizzle it with vodka, a screwdriver cake. Wow. What do you think about alcohol on a cake? Is that allowed?
4: Well, there is nothing in the rules that says it's not. I mean, I'm assuming it's not a half a cup full of fresh vodka someone's going to be imbibing. You know, what would it be? Half a teaspoon?
0: I don't know, but Nick has put that in. As a suggestion, I haven't got the actual recipe yet, but I'm wondering if getting the judges tittled is acceptable. I'm thinking in my books it could be the winning offering, having vodka on it. Somebody else is suggesting a lemon polenta cake. That sounds nice. Have you ever heard of polenta and lemon in a cake before?
4: No, I'm not really a cake baker, so no, I haven't. Mm. But it sounds nice.
0: Someone else.
4: Look, the only thing, sorry, that I would suggest with the vodka, maybe the judge is allergic to
0: vodka.
4: Oh,
0: don't kill the judge, Nick. Hadn't thought of that.
4: Well, I only did while we were speaking. What if he's allergic to alcohol?
0: Yeah, that could be tricky.
4: Yeah, so it's probably best to avoid it just in case.
0: Now, in previous years, there has been a theme. What about for this year?
4: Well, apart from the, you know, healthy, so it's we have a themed fruit for cooking each year, and this year it's pineapple. So the suggestion is, you know, add that into your cake if you don't have to. A suggestion, and also because it's our 75th, you might sort of put that in there somewhere as well.
0: 75 years of the Royal Darwin Show—that is a milestone. I'm not
4: sure.
0: Well,
4: it is, isn't it?
0: How would you? I mean, you could do the shape of 75. I don't know what else. 75-year-old sourdough yeast or something. I don't know.
4: No, and you know, we had a sort of a loose theme this year of pearls because, you know, apparently 75 years can be diamonds or pearls anniversary. And because we've done diamonds, we thought, okay, pearls. You know, if you want to decorate your cupcake with a pearl, you know, an edible pearl, well, you know, that just gives a theme because our competitors like themes. So we try to have one each year.
0: Right. Okay, I'm writing that down. Pineapple and 75. That is really obscure, but leave that with me. All right. Past winners, any idea?
4: Well, I suppose, yeah, we've had one of our, I suppose, most high profile would be Leah Finocchiaro.
0: Oh, my gosh. Righto, I've got to get the Chief Minister on and find out what her award-winning cake entailed.
4: From memory, I remember seeing it. It was very nice. It looked very good. Yeah.
0: Someone's saying, what about a coffee chocolate chip cake? Freeze the choc chips first before adding to batter mix. Choc chips all through the cake and coffee. Wow, that sounds completely delicious. That would be a good morning cake as well. Coffee and chocolate. What could possibly go wrong? Thank you for that. 0487 99 1057. I haven't really mentioned the fact that I've been away for some time, Cherry, and when I got back, my tenant said, oh, the element in the oven is busted. So I'm also going to have to go to someone's house to bake this award-winning cake, which could be tricky, I suppose.
4: Well, look, I don't think the fact that if you came along and, you know, it's a celebrity baking competition, but that's because it came out of the baking competition, you know, in our cooking section. But I don't think anybody would be rejected.

0: if they hadn't actually put the cake in the oven. You know, it's a fun competition.
1: Right.
0: It's on presentation and taste. Well, so there's a fair bit of leeway there for the judges, you know.
1: I've got one thing up my sleeve already, which I'm not going to do the big reveal, but suffice to say that Country Hour has been in contact and they've offered me something which I will be using on the day, which I think could be a clincher as well. But it's all I'm going to say for now. Cherry, I'll leave it there. Thank you so much. Oh, just quickly, Tay-Tay's getting married today. Do you care or not?
0: Not really.
1: That is the correct response. Have a good weekend.
0: You too. Thank you. Bye-bye.
2: The Northern Territory is just such a great place to be. Absolutely gorgeous.
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4: ABC Radio Darwin and the Northern Territory.
1: David Garnham, co-conspirator for Weekends. What is the toss factor now for the wedding of the alleged year?
5: Well, I think the toss leaderboard is sitting at 7 not giving a toss and 0 giving a toss.
1: If there's one thing you and I like to do on the weekend, it is look at the dance card and see what's available for you and I to go out and kick up our heels. David, you have got the lowdown on what is happening this weekend.
5: Yeah, I've got a whole list of things that's sitting in my rundown in the other room.
1: Oh, excellent. Well, why don't you get that and we will just talk amongst ourselves for a moment, asking you for the cake that is going to win me the prestige of being the best celebrity cake person of 2026. 0487 99 1057. Cherry Court, who manages the Royal Darwin Show, has told me pineapples are a theme this year, as well as 75. What is a cake that could involve pineapples? Because Nick reckons the cake should be drizzled with vodka, and that could be a almond meal orange cake, like a screwdriver cake. So, Nick, is there a cocktail that has pineapple in it that we could make into a cake? How about them apples? 0487 99 1057. I've got a lemon polenta cake, which I'm leaning towards, but also someone has suggested a coffee chocolate chip cake. Got to make a decision before 11 o'clock this morning. So if you've got an award-winning cake you think I should make, please text me. I'm not asking you, David, because in your pantry right now, a little earlier this morning, the big reveal, tomato sauce.
5: Yeah, which I don't think is very... Actually,
1: No.
5: Hey, come on, let's get creative. You get bonus points for bold, you know.
1: Look at my face. I've got squishy face at the very thought of it. No, hard no.
5: Okay. Let's get back on to what's on around the Northern Territory. From 8.30 this morning, an intro to observing butterflies. Landcare NT at Ludmilla Creek from 8.30. A guided walk designed for all ages, families encouraged to come. Introduction to butterfly watching is a relaxed walk along Ludmilla Creek. It's a chance to explore monsoon forest and woodland habitats and learn how to spot, identify, photograph and record butterflies using the iNaturalist app.
1: I would do that if I wasn't sitting here eyeballing you at that time.
5: That sounds like...
1: I love that.
5: Bit of mindfulness. Cars, bikes and coffee event. Just down the road from that, from the Motor Vehicle Enthusiast Clubs at the Qantas Hangar from 9 a.m. Big exciting times this weekend. Cheung Wah Society's 80th anniversary festival. Actually, for tomorrow's show, I'll be walking out of the studios here and going and seeing what's happening there.
1: I heard there will be a celebrity appearance of a unicorn. Don't know if that's true or not.
5: We're just celebrity obsessed here on NT Weekends.
1: Except when it comes to Tay-Tay.
5: Yeah, the real celebrities are baking cake for the show.
1: And unicorns.
5: And unicorns at the Cheung Wah.
1: Legend.
5: So, yes, 25 Wood Street. That's from 11 o'clock today, from 10 o'clock tomorrow. Goes through to 9 o'clock tonight, through to the Arvo tomorrow. Free entry. All experience the magic lion and dragon dance performances, including 4 interstate visiting troops, bringing extra colour and rhythm. Food stalls, famous Cheung Wah sardis, sizzling all weekend, celebrity chef appearances, more celebrities, Dim Sim Lim, the Wolf of Wok Street.
1: That's not real.
5: That's what it says here. It's in caps. It must be true. Also, Heritage Festival, a whole heap of stuff happening at Miley Point

0: Open day today. The Hats in Tea fashion show. Hats in Tea, which is an acronym for something about cats and dogs. I wish I had.
1: I have no idea.
0: Yeah, they're over in Coconut Grove.
1: Really, David?
0: Yeah, what? There's a lot of info here. You're slowing me down. There will be exclusive men's and women's clothing and accessories just for you, designer brands and racewear. The models will be joined on the runway by dogs looking for a forever home.
1: I love that.
0: So there we go. Fashion show with dogs. That's at Hats End Tea from 3 o'clock this afternoon. Top End Bull Spectacular right in the centre of Darwin. What's the name of that part just next to the waterfront? There's that kind of grassed area there.
1: Exactly. Yeah.
0: From 4 o'clock. That's some bull riding rodeo action all night long. Peachy 5th birthday party, day party at the rails this afternoon. Comedy, Amy Hetherington tests new jokes at Last Supper from 6 p.m. Talking music, JR, Filipino Community Centre from 7 p.m. The Mystics are at Tracy Village from 7. In Alice Springs, it's showtime. So, yes, just as we're eyeing the celebrities.
1: I wonder if they have a bake-off.
0: Surely. Well, I know there's a whole heap of stuff. There's like a native plant sale from there, the Stockman's Challenge, CWA's Devonshire Tea Members Bar.
1: Yum, a members bar for cake.
0: Yeah.
1: And scones.
0: I might go rattle a couple of chains and see if we can get an update on the cake sitch.
1: You know he'll be there, Jeff Myers, gardening guru. He's a cake man.
0: Well, we'll be
1: he
0: speaking to him.
1: He likes to shove some cake in his face.
0: Yeah, absolutely. Well, he'll be joining us for Gardening Hour, of course, from 9 o'clock. Get your questions in with a picture.
1: Oh, and I've got pickies up on Darwin Facey of the freeloaders who have moved in on my deck. Don't know what they are.
0: Okay. See, all this time I didn't know you were talking about plants.
1: It's backyard. It's wriggle room. It could be an insect.
0: Ah.
1: I don't know.
0: We'll have to keep listening to Gardening Hour after 9 o'clock. Staying in Alice Springs for tomorrow, Todmore Markets, Chess Club at the library from 10 a.m. Heading back up the track to Dar's Heritage Festival continues with a car rally at Burnett House from 10 a.m. Gather your team and get ready to drive to obscure places around Darwin that you may never have known existed.
1: I'd love to do that. What time is that?
0: 10 a.m.
1: Tomorrow?
0: Yes.
1: Oh, I can't be doing that.
0: We got a show.
1: Yeah.
0: We're going to be here. Work out your strategy and follow the clues. Curiouser
1: really?
0: And curiouser. That sounds like it's a combination of orienteering and car club action. Finishing up with a barbecue at Burnett House.
1: And getting lost on the way.
0: Family Fun Day. If you get lost, just head to the Trailer Boat Club for the Family Fun Day from 11 a.m.
1: I like that. That was a good segue.
0: Thanks. And music, Tim Williams and Emma Stocker are at the rails from 5 o'clock and Zaza Zoo are at De La Plage from 5 o'clock. So, yes, if there's stuff that I've missed, I'm sure there's plenty of stuff that I've missed. Feel free to drop us a line and I'll try and squeeze it in between now and 11 o'clock.
1: Yeah. 0487 991057, along with your award-winning cake suggestion for me to make. Coming up to the news very shortly at 8 o'clock on the other side. Going to stop in with the news of the week. There's a lot for me to catch up on. David, anything else I need to know for now? You did race through that. I mean, we've still got another 2.5 minutes.
0: Well, I was thinking...
1: How are you? Are you well?
0: I'm good.
1: Are you devoed about the World Cup?
0: Look, I have already moved on to Melbourne and Hawthorn this weekend, playing at University of Tassie Stadium in Lonnie. So, yes. No, I haven't really processed at TBH. I've really enjoyed and I've locked in to the broadcast when it's been on, but I must admit in previous years I've probably been able to go on more of a deep dive and like really get to know the players. I know for one World Cup I was backpacking. God, that's going back a bit. I was overseas for a World Cup once and got swept up into World Cup fanfare. But
1: I'd love to have been in Argentina. As I say, I spent some time in Buenos Aires while I was away and they are soccer mad. Like, Messi is everywhere.
0: Did you manage to see, I worded you up about it, the new statue that's been...
1: No!
0: They rushed to unveil this statue of Messi, and yes, Messi by name. It is one of those truly, like, shake my head kind
1: really?
0: Of, like, who...
1: He had one job.
0: Who okayed this? It's like, it's weirdly kind of out of proportion, and he's kind of crouching, but then he's got the World Cup... trophy in between his

0: legs in between the crouch. So then depending from the angles, it looks a bit questionable. Like, it's a funny-looking statue, full stop. Like, the face doesn't really look like him that much. But by the time you incorporate crouching and angles and things, and, yeah, it's the internet quite enjoyed it.
1: All right, go and have a look. You're on 105.7 ABC Darwin and the Northern Territory. David Garnham and Lorella Cousins with you through until 11 o'clock. We're doing a Tay-Tay toll, by the way. Zero people give a toss that she's getting married to a gym instructor today. I think he's a footballer, actually. And seven people don't give a toss and zero people do give a toss. I'm only mentioning it because it's been in the news and I was just curious, do you care? Because I zero don't. I'm more interested to know what you think. 0487 99 1057. It's 8 o'clock, time now for the latest in ABC News.
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4: Good morning, Rio Davis with ABC News. A Northern Territory historian says he believes a statehood referendum would likely fail if held in the future. Statehood was narrowly voted down in 1998 and a vote on the issue has not been held since. On Territory Day this week, Chief Minister Leah Fenocchiaro said statehood is something the NT should strive towards in the future, a position opposition leader Selena Yubo also supports. Historian Alex Nelson was one of the few people who predicted the 1998 referendum failure and says a future vote would also likely go down due to concerns over control the NT government would gain over certain issues.
5: I think we've still got the same issues dealing that we had in the past in terms of what level of control the Northern Territory government exercises over land rights, for example, the control of Kakadu and Uluru Kata-Tjuta National Parks.
4: Finalists in Australia's longest-running and most prestigious First Nations Art Prize have gone on display in Darwin. 64 finalists were chosen from more than 200 entries in this year's National Aboriginal and Torres Strait Islander Art Award. The winners will be announced at a ceremony at the Museum and Art Gallery of the Northern Territory early next month. Curator Waka Waka Gureng Gureng and Butchala artist Shannon Brett says judges have a near impossible task of picking winners from the works sent in from around the country.
6: We've had visitors say, I can't believe we don't have to pay to see this. And it's just magnet being able to provide this for the people, for visitors. I feel like the level of Telstra Natsia each year increases. It's very exciting.
4: South Australia's Primary Industries Minister says they've learnt from the state's marine harmful algal bloom as it continues to prepare for bird flu. Only one case of the deadly H5 bird flu strain has been detected in South Australia, and Minister Claire Scriven says the state is prepared. She says the algal bloom was unprecedented, while they've had advance warning with bird flu. Ms Scriven says they've learned that people want to know what's happening.
7: A lot of work that happens, you know, behind the scenes in laboratories, whatever it might be, is something perhaps that's not normally part of, you know, what's communicated out to the general public. But I think there's a real appetite to understand that information, to understand what is happening, what the preparation is.
4: Overseas, Venezuelan authorities say the death toll from last week's twin earthquakes has surpassed 2,600. It now stands at 2,645 and more than 12,000 wounded from the magnitude 7.2 and 7.5 quakes. Officials have avoided estimating the number of missing, though the United Nations has put that figure as many as 50,000. The Socceroos FIFA World Cup campaign has ended in heartache, with Australia losing to Egypt on penalties in their round of 32 clash in Dallas. Daniela Intilli reports.
8: After going behind early, the Socceroos drew level thanks to an Egyptian own goal.
1: Goalkeeper Patrick Beach made a stunning save to keep things level late for Australia before he was pulled out of the game in favour of Matt Ryan for the penalty shootout. Harry Suter and 18-year-old Lucas Harrington both missed their penalties as the Pharaohs won 4-2 to reach the round of 16 for the first time. The result means Australia is yet to get past a World Cup knockout stage. Egypt will face the winner of the match between Argentina and Cape Verde in the last 16.
4: The loss has put a dampener on the live viewing sites across the country, where thousands turned out to watch the big game. Joshua McIntosh was at Brisbane's South Bank.
8: The celebratory atmosphere of the group stages quickly evaporated into the chilly morning air at the Riverside precinct. Local fans rode an emotional roller coaster during regular time, extra time, and the nail-biting penalty shootout. The grief was palpable as thousands of fans stared blankly at the big screen after the final whistle. Shattered supporters headed home to process the heartbreaking defeat before the Socceroos begin the long qualification path to the multi-continent centenary World Cup in 2030. Joshua McIntosh, ABC News, South Bank.
4: In the weather for today, there's a slight to medium chance of morning showers in the Tanami, northeastern Simpson and southern Barkly districts. A slight to medium chance of showers about the far northeast top end from the morning. The chance of morning fog over the Arnhem and northwest Daly districts. The chance of morning frost about the McDonnell Ranges. Partly cloudy south of Tennant Creek, mostly sunny elsewhere. 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
11: 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So it's really great.
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1: Morning. If you're just stepping in, talking about cake, because it's never, ever too early to talk about cake, particularly award-winning cakes, asking for your recipes this morning because I have been selected, finally after 16 years of being with this radio station, as the celebrity person to represent the ABC at the Royal Darwin Show Celebrity Bake Off. So, thank you to the person who says, use Recipe Tin Eats Pineapple Upside Down Cake Recipe, beginner-proof, a guaranteed winner. Now, the reason this person has suggested pineapple upside down cake is because that's a part of the theme for the Royal Darwin Show this year, pineapple. Do you have another recipe? I don't know what Recipe Tin Eats is. It's obviously a thing. 0487 99 1057. Thank you for that suggestion. It kind of makes sense. I've had a coffee chocolate chip cake, which sounds yum. An almond meal orange cake. This is the hook with a drizzle of vodka. Love that. Get the judges tittled. They'd love it. Of course I'll win then. And a lemon polenta cake, which I'm also leaning towards because that sounds really lemony and moist and delish. I spoke to Cherry Court, who is one of the managers at the Royal Darwin Show, and she says the cake's got to be in the healthy realm. Don't be ridiculous. That's like a tautology, cake and healthy. No, if you're going to do a cake, it's got to be yummy, not healthy. So if you've got a recipe, let me know before 11 o'clock because I have to get onto it today and start practicing. I might add that the element's busted in my oven, so I might come to your house to cook it as well. I don't see how that could be a problem. 0487 99 10. Well, I mean, look, it could be a problem if you're anywhere beyond the Cox Peninsula. We'll work on that. We'll get the ABC helicopter out and drop in. Said no one ever. Coming up shortly, the news of the week. What happened around the traps worth talking about? And stopping in with somebody who wants to start a community garden. How on earth do you do that? But right now, what's the weather looking like?
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1: Sally Carter is a duty forecaster at the Weather Bureau this morning. I spoke to them a little earlier about the conditions around the Territory, starting with what it's like in the centre.
12: Wet. It sums it up. we've got a cloud band that's over the top. We've got southeasterly winds underneath it. The air sort of looks dry, but it's the temperature's so cold that it actually is a fair, the relative humidity is up there. If you're looking at how much rain we've had, Collier Creek said 20 millimetres since 9 a.m. yesterday, but most of that's fallen since yesterday evening.

0: Mount Lloyds at 19, Hugh River 18.5, Todd Schwartz Crescent 17.5, Wrigley Gorge 16.5, Big Dipper 16, the airport 14.8, Bond Springs Turnoff 10, the Fink Rivers 6, Bond Springs as well, and Yulara's had 4. So there's been a fair bit of rain, and that's for around that Alice Springs area, so the meted area. It's probably going to continue till late afternoon, early evening, when it will clear off. So tomorrow will be clear, and there's a thin line moving up towards Tennant Creek, but it's going to be a very wet day for the show. Yulara, we're looking for rain at times at Yulara, but it's still going to be sort of clearing out from there during the day, top of 15. If we head up the track to Tennant Creek, 25 and partly cloudy, about a 10% chance of seeing some rain tomorrow, 13 to 22. Large Manus, 29 and possible showers developing at top with 40%. The Rabbit Flat, 23, Yundamu, good chance of seeing rain there as well, 18 degrees today. The continuing into the Gregory, Timber Creek looking at 35 today and mostly sunny, but some cooler air gets in tomorrow and we're dropping down to 32 after 22 tonight. The coming across into the Carpentaria, Catherine 33 today and sunny, Bowlaloola 33 mostly sunny. Heading up the east coast, we're looking at Nullumboy 29 and sunny, maybe sees a shower or two tomorrow. Or reasonable chance of seeing a shower or two tomorrow. The Anangula, 30 degrees today. Jabiru, 34. Maningrida, 32. Tiwi Islands, we're looking at a top of 33 for Warramyunga and mostly sunny today. Wadair, 33 and sunny. And finally back into Darwin, we're looking at a top of 33 for Darwin itself. Noondamah, 35. Berry Springs, 35. And places in between Darwin and the sort of outer rural area. 34.
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4: Looking at current temperatures, Darwin 22 degrees, 95 relative humidity. For the rural area, 17 degrees. Jabiru right now, it's 20. 17 as well in Catherine. 22 in Gove, Bathurst Island. Good morning to you, 20 degrees. 17 in Groote Island. Borroloola, 17 as well. 18 in Tennant Creek. Still a delightful 10 degrees in Alice Springs and Yulara right now. It's 11 degrees coming up to 8:15. Very good morning to you. G'day to Helen, says it's raining right now in the centre and she's trying to send through some pics of cake. I love every mouthful of that. Thank you, Helen. Very shortly going to stop in and find out what the news of the week was right across the territory. This is the Rolling Stones. Can't always get what you want.

0: 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Can't always get what you want. It's 20 past 8.
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0: I'm asking you for a cake recipe this morning. The caveat is it has to be award-winning. I've been chosen to represent the ABC at the very auspicious Celebrity Bake Off for the Royal Darwin Show. Not much of a baker, to be fair. Caitlin, you've got a suggestion. What is it?
4: Try banana cake or carrot cake.
0: I love the idea of carrot cake because...
4: Because it's yummy and it's healthy. You said it had to be healthy.
0: Correct. You're right. So how would you
4: make it? Pine nuts or something like that, some almonds or something in it, because I think my mum used to do that, one of her recipes.
0: Hang on, what did you say? Pine nuts?
4: Yeah, some kind of little nut thing she used to put in there.
0: Pine nuts. And what about the icing?
4: I don't really know.
0: I think the icing is very important on carrot cake. It's got to be delicious.
4: Can you do yogurt?
0: Yes.
4: Or add a bit of add vanilla essence or something like that, and some of your own icing, and then just make sure you taste it, and make sure it tastes right.
0: Yeah, I never do that. Do you know that? I never think to do that. What about walnuts on top?
4: I think so.
0: And what was the other suggestion?
4: Because my mum's a former home economics teacher, so she's usually cooking and stuff at school. So I always get told they have to taste the food, make sure it tastes right, and happy with it.
0: Wait, can you give me a rough place? Where do you happen to live?
4: Dingley.
0: Any chance I could come around to your place to make it? Because my oven doesn't work.
4: I don't know. I have to ask my mum.
0: All right. Caitlin, can you ask your mum if I could come around and make it with you? Because I'm thinking that would give me the edge. If she was a home economics teacher, she knows what she's talking about.
4: Yeah, she doesn't do cooking much now, but I'm the cooking, most of the cooking in the house.
0: Righto. You and I could get together. What do you think?
4: We'll see. I'm not that good at it.
0: What are you up to today, Caitlin?
4: When mum gets up, we're hopefully going to the markets, prep markets.
0: Ah, for something to eat?
4: Yeah, and flowers and stuff, and probably some vegetables and fruit and stuff.
0: Oh, good on you. All right, well, thank you for the call, and I think that we should get together, just saying.
4: Good luck with your cooking, then.
0: Thank you. See ya.
4: See ya, bye.
0: 1300 057 222. Be like Caitlin. Offer me a cake that could be award-winning. Caitlin is suggesting there pine nuts need to go into a carrot cake, a delicious icing, some walnuts on top, or maybe a banana cake. I've had suggestions for a pineapple upside-down cake because pineapple is the theme for this year's Royal Darwin Show. Some wag suggested go to a bakery and buy a cake. Well, yes, that's plan B, okay, between you and me. Almond meal orange cake with a drizzle of vodka. Get the judges a little bit schnozzled, reckons Nick. Or a lemon polenta cake. That would be a winner for sure. 0487 99 1057. Get on the text and give me your ideas. And whilst you're at it, the messy sculpture. I've just had a look at it. Young DG, who I work with, said that the sculpture, which was erected in Argentina in the honour of Messi, who was the greatest footballer of all time, is questionable. Someone on the text has said, not a good look. Check it out for yourself. I've just had a look. It's given me a bit of a giggle, to be fair. It's not a good look. It's not a good statue. It really isn't. Let's talk the news of the week next.
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0: On 105.7 ABC Darwin and the Northern Territory, the news of the week, and by jingo, by crikey, by what's it, there has been so many topics that I had to really spend some time thinking about, well, what was most interest to you? I don't really want to talk about Crackonite. I feel like that's come and gone. However, with you this morning, Northern Territory correspondent for SBS, Josh Van Staden. How was your Crackonite?
1: It was good. It was actually my first Crackonite in the Territory because I missed out last year being away. The more I think about it, the more sort of crazy it seems that we can do it, but it's awesome.
0: So why was it awesome?
1: I think it's just such an unusual sight to be like in amongst fireworks. We've all seen firework displays, but you never really feel it meters away.
0: I think the adrenaline of lighting it and then running as quickly as you can to be able to then turn around. It's all about the timing to see it then go up and enjoy the experience. That is a skill.
1: Yeah.
0: I haven't got it quite down pat. Sometimes I've let it off and I've turned around and I'm like, oh, I missed it.
1: And then you've got to worry about the people around you and like
0: dodge them. No, I never worry about them. Don't worry about that. No, it's like, if you're in the way of my firework, that's on you, friend, because you knew I was going to light it.
1: So many of mine were going the opposite direction. I felt very bad.
0: Oh, really?
1: Yeah, some of the smaller ones.
0: There was some mad footage that I saw of people in the back of utes just pinging it. Did you see
1: that
0: on the NT News?
1: There's like a million views on social media.
0: Where was that? I couldn't fit. Was it down
1: the
0: Esplanade?
1: It was. Yeah.
0: Wow.
1: Drivers were getting a bit upset, right?
0: Of course. Of course. And it's not something I would in any way, shape or form encourage. But still, it was an interesting take on Crackonite. Let's dive into probably one of the first things that has happened this week, Josh, that has really got me nervous. And that is the fact that my power and water bill looks like it is absolutely on the increase. So the Northern Territory government has said it's going to increase it, as well as sewerage prices, by 5.3%. Then I had a bit of a look into it, Josh. I got discombobulated because the NTG also says they're spending $58 million on power price subsidies this financial year because of an increase in gas prices. What?
1: It does sound very confusing on the surface, but essentially this $58 million it's spending to subsidise power is something every government basically does, and they call it, they have this service obligation. But that's just a fancy word for subsidising the power so we don't pay the actual cost. It costs the government, because no one in Australia actually pays the actual cost of electricity. There's always some sort of subsidy, and the government always makes it cheaper. So that $58 million, they're just outlining how much they're spending so it doesn't go crazy. If they didn't have that, we would all be paying 74% more. That's just, a fancy way to sort of subsidise the actual
0: cost. Or is it
1: cost.
0: Obscurating away from the fact that you're still putting up, we've spent all this money on subsidising your power and water and sewerage, but we're also going to increase your bill by 5.3%. The other part of that I do not understand, where does gas come into it?
1: The crux of it, there was a gas field that was supposed to supply the NT up until 2031, and that's basically dried up. So the government has had to look at other gas suppliers like Santos and INPEX to fund that shortfall or get gas from that shortfall. And then Santos and INPEX, are going to charge a premium because the government's stuck and they've run out on the other supplier. So essentially they're paying a premium price for this extra gas that they need, and so that has to be sort of passed on to someone. Someone has to pay for that.
0: You and me.
1: Yeah, well, there's also a concession scheme that's separate, which allows people to get a discount on electricity. And that's, you have to apply to become a member of this concession.

0: protection scheme that's this is separate, but it's essentially people for people who are receiving Centrelink benefits like the age pension or the single parenting payment, or if you receive some sort of veterans payment,
1: right,
0: then you're so eligible for the concession.
1: Well, that's good, but it just means that mum and dad, Mr. and Mrs. middle of the road like me, are going to get whacked.
0: Well, I did a calculation.
1: Wednesday. Oh, yeah, go on.
0: My last power bill with my housemate was $900, which is crazy, I know. But this would mean that that would go up to $947 with the 5.3%. Yeah.
1: ABC Radio Darwin and the Northern Territory, there you have it. As of Wednesday, it started. 5.3% increase in your bill for your next bill, unless you can get onto this concession scheme. Hopefully, fingers crossed, you will. Another big issue that came up this week, having a yak this morning for news in the week with Northern Territory correspondent for SBS, Josh Van Staden. And this is OC spray. I want to talk about this proposal. It absolutely raised an eyebrow for me, mainly because I have two teenagers. They want to take the legal age for OC spray from 18 to 16. And of course, OC spray being pepper spray. What is the reasoning behind the government wanting to drop the age?
0: And it's kind of hard to actually answer this because this whole announcement came through a very ad hoc way this week. Chief Minister Leah Fnokiara basically talking about OC spray on radio, and she said there was a lot of feedback, and in the feedback she brought up the fact that that it was only for people 18 years and over. And she said that a lot of people were saying, well, I want my 17-year-old daughter to have one. And she explained it in this way. 16-year-olds can drive a car. There's a lot of responsibility we put on them. So we're exploring. They're exploring that option. Of course, this has been part of a trial that's due to end in September. So Leah has sort of explained, well, it's going to become legislation. There's going to be a review very shortly completed, and we're open to expanding it. And she seems to be pointing that it could be for 16-year-olds as well.
1: So if a 16-year-old is allowed to carry this pepper spray, has she talked about how it will operate? Do you have to have ID? Do you have to have mum and dad sign off on it?
0: Yeah, well, that also isn't really clear. She basically said there will be proper process. We can basically look at how it's working right now, and you do have to provide ID and sign a declaration that you haven't committed an offence, all those sorts of things. Yeah, I can't imagine a 16-year-old going to a registered firearms dealer to buy it. There must be a different process for them.
1: My understanding is also they're suggesting that teenagers travelling to and from a part-time job or a casual job, going to and from school and social events. Really? Going to and from school, you'd need to have pepper spray. I mean, you can hear from my voice that I am dubious about it. Have you had any reaction when you're out and about this week?
0: Not really, but I have seen plenty of reactions that have been posted online. But it seems like the people who are arguing for it are sort of more so arguing the point that there should be something for safety that these kids have, and not necessarily this, but I think it comes to that sort of topic of protection and something for their safety, which is interesting, but I can't see how they would be able to ban it in certain places, because you'd think schools shouldn't have it on their property, and maybe there needs to be checks. And are we searching bags now? You know, that opens a whole can of worms.
1: You're on ABC local radio right across the Northern Territory. My name's Lorella Cousins, and with you this morning, SBS reporter, the Northern Territory correspondent, Josh Van Staden, talking about OC spray. What do you think? Are you for it or against it? 16-year-olds being allowed to carry it on them for safety, 1300 057 222. Or get on the text. Tell me what you think. 0487 99 1057. Out and about, and this is what people had to say about pepper spray.
2: It is good idea. Because when we walk, we never know what's happening, you know, that if something happens. So it's good that they carry for themselves.
3: Definitely not. I just don't think they're going to be able to, like, know when to use it appropriately, and it's just not necessary to have on the streets.
4: 1 month ago, they approached me and started yelling at me, and without

0: Yes, two boys.
1: Would you give them pepper spray when they were 16?
0: Could be, yeah. They are boys, so I think they don't need it, you know, but for the girls, yeah.
2: Who's going to secure when they're going to be fighting in gangs using pepper spray? When we've got guards on buses that are strapped with guns and we have youth on that bus with pepper spray, what are the actions then? They'll pepper spray the guard with the gun to get at the gun. That's a concern.
1: So there's some to's and fro's for and against 16-year-olds carrying OC spray on ABC local radio across the territory. Now, the government's saying, Josh, that the trial, for the most part, in the last 12 months has been a success. What are they basing that on?
3: Yeah, well, we don't have the detail of this review, but we do know that there was 3,060 people who had purchased 5,000 OC spray cans. 62 cans have been seized, 41 prohibited people were caught with the spray, and so far only one person's been charged with illegally using this spray. But there was also reports of a 16-year-old using it in an illegal manner on a bouncer after he was denied entry to Darwin nightclub. So there has been reports of problems going on, but Leah Fenocchiaro said this week that largely everything's been okay. The sky hasn't fallen, and so there hasn't been major incidents, according to her.
1: All right, well, we'll leave that there because the other big contentious issue that has been talked about this week, police public safety officers, PPSOs. Are people actually calling them PPSOs?
3: I think so. I don't know.
1: going to just say police
3: I always get
1: public.
3: confused,
1: Yeah,
3: by
1: totally.
3: the acronyms.
1: Police public safety officers. So on Monday, the first group of these officers began patrolling areas where there's, I suppose, antisocial behaviour. What can you tell me about who these officers are and why there's been a sticking point about them this week?
3: So they're replacing antique government-employed public housing safety officers, transit officers, and those police officers who guard bottle shops. But the sticking point is that they have less training than a constable, a normal police officer, and now they're being given guns. And so that's been the big thing. Officers that are not full-blown police officers be given a gun. The Northern Territory Police Force is sort of reassured that these public safety officers have done sufficient training, and you know, it's 18 weeks compared to 32, but they're saying that they're still doing the same training as a constable around the firearms handling and all of that. And what they're missing out on is not having to do training about criminal investigations and what comes after incidences and all the paperwork and stuff. Because the idea of these public safety officers is they're not going to do that. They're just on the beat and they're not going to be in a police station doing all of that. So to be fair, they're sort of arguing, well, there's all of this stuff that they don't need training on, and they are getting the same training on the firearms element. But I mean, we don't have a breakdown of what the 32 weeks of training entails. So how are we supposed to know exactly? But yeah, it's obviously been a very contentious topic.
1: So if they've got 14 weeks less training, that means they're less qualified in some ways. Does that mean they get paid less? Is this a wriggle room for the NTG to pay them less?
3: Well, good question. The police have basically said this is not a cost-saving measure because I guess they are probably paid less because they're not a constable. But they did also explain that, you know, these public safety officers will hopefully eventually stop the force from having to fund private security companies to patrol urban areas. So if they do get to that point where they have employed enough of these people, then they could stop paying those costly contracts.
1: Have
3: So
1: they given any indication of how many of these PPSOs they're going to have in total?
3: Figure that I have is 212 members of this new class within 4 years.
1: Okay, so that's something to look forward to. So my understanding is that there was somewhere in the vicinity of 21 officers who graduated and got on the beat as of Monday. Do you know where they've been placed?
3: Yeah, so these officers will be present in public housing, buses, and other public areas. So I don't think it's sort of gone far reaching yet, mainly the

0: public housing. They want these officers to sort of stop antisocial behaviour before it happens. And so they want them to be tipping out alcohol on the street, things like that.
1: When you say that, you're talking about the police?
0: Yeah, the public safety officers.
1: And has there been any indication from any of the top police, the commissioner for police, about why they have to carry guns? Because if that's the sticking point, that these people are armed, why do they have to be armed?
0: I mean, it has been talked about previously, but, you know, they argue that it's sort of a detractor to bad behaviour. And some of the arguments that happened when they were talking about this coming into force was that people are less likely to commit offences if they see that these officers are actually a kind of like a threat or can actually do a bit more and arrest and completely like detain people too. So I think that's where the arguments come from, is that they need more powers in these areas.
1: You're on ABC Local Radio. My name's Lorella Cousins, with you through until 11 o'clock this morning. Right now, talking about the news of the week with the SBS Northern Territory correspondent, Josh Van Staden. And for you on SBS this week, what's been the highlight?
0: Interestingly, I've been looking into the issue of bufflegrass in Central Australia. We know that issue all too well. So
1: absolutely. What about it?
0: Feature stories.
1: What do you know that
0: there?
1: I don't know? Haven't they? They've made it a noxious weed now, haven't they? It's been registered.
0: Yeah, that happened in 2024. But there's been a lot of talk about the management plan and what the NT government is doing. But in case you missed it, in Senate estimates recently, Joshua Burgoyne, the NT environment minister, actually revealed that he is seeking support from the federal government. He wants more money and resources from them to tackle this issue. So that's been the new top line, I guess, out of this story, is NT is admitting that sort of they need help with this, like how the federal government helped with the Gamba grass management. So yeah, stay tuned. And Canberra and federal politicians says they're still considering a range of things. So yeah.
1: What's up for you for the rest of your Saturday?
0: Good question. There is a peachy party tonight.
1: Ooh, get down.
0: Yeah.
1: Sounds good.
0: Which will be good. Otherwise,
1: what's your taste in music on that?
0: Whatever comes through.
1: I have to ask you.
0: I think they have a DJ coming from Melbourne or something.
1: Because I'm an older person and you're a younger person. Mm. But I still listen to Triple J, much to my teenager's embarrassment.
0: I love Triple J. It's good.
1: Thank you so much for spending some time. Enjoy your evening.
0: You too. Cheers.
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1: The outback is looking spectacular after recent floods. On ephemeral inland lakes, bird life is prolific. But tourists are staying away due to damaged roads and fuel worries. 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
0: Very good morning to Malcolm in Barunga. Curious to know, are you a cake man, Malcolm? I'm asking because the question today, what is an award-winning cake? Have you got a recipe and can you share it? I've been selected to represent the ABC at the very auspicious Celebrity Bake Off. It's only taken 16 years for me to get the invite, but finally it arrived in my inbox this week. So now I need a recipe. Pineapple is the theme for this year, apparently. And then it can go as loose as you want it to go. So well done to the person who texted in hummingbird cake. I like this because it's got pineapple in it, it's got coconut in it, and it's got banana in it, as well as cream cheese for the icing and some nuts. Amazing, says this person. I've been making it as my daughter's birthday cake for several years. Yum. That's one of the other rules. It's kind of got to be healthy. I mean, cake and healthy, really. Anyway, that does tick all the boxes. I thank you for that. Also on the text, carrot cake made with wholemeal flour, raw sugar, peanut oil, eggs, bicarb, walnuts, pecans, and a tin of pineapple. Tick, tick, tick, tick, tick. Lemon cream cheese icing. It's a New Zealand recipe. Oh, speaking of New Zealand, not going to brag, but yes, I did go to New Zealand as part of my long service leave. I had the most amazing, never had it before, and half my family's Kiwi, a ginger slice. Now, if you're a Kiwi, are you nodding your head right now? A ginger slice. It was crazily delicious. And they do bakeries way better than Australia. I'm sorry, across New Zealand where I was on the North Island, amazing bakeries. And they had different varieties of this ginger slice. It was fantastic. Anyway, slice isn't allowed at the Royal Darwin Show for the bake-off, but I'm loving this idea, says this person. It's a no-fail cake, this carrot cake. So there you go. I've got hummingbird cake. I've got carrot cake. Helen texted in from Alice. She's going to provide me with more picks, which I haven't got yet, but thank you. Someone says recipe tin eats. I don't know what that is, but recipe tin eats pineapple upside down cake. Beginner proof, guaranteed winner. Ooh, I love that. 0487 99 1057. How about a coffee chocolate chip cake? Yeah. Almond meal orange cake with a drizzle of vodka, a screwdriver cake, says Nick, and a lemon polenta cake. If you have an award-winning cake, do let me know. I've got to choose by 11 today, and then I've got to start practicing. Maybe I should try a couple of these. The hook is, of course, the element of my oven has busted, so probably I'm going to have to come to your house to bake it. Caitlin called in a little earlier suggesting a banana cake or a carrot cake. I may go to her place in Jingle or Jongle, as Adam Steer says on Drive. Let me know. Anyway.
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0: The big question this week, does Larrakia need its own community garden? And it is a good question because there are some very, very popular gardens already here in the top end. There's the Mulch Pit, of course, at Rapid Creek, Lakeside Drive Community Garden in Alawa. Karama's got a terrific community garden as well. And I know that in Alice Springs, my goodness, you guys almost invented the community garden, cafes and the works. I don't really know about Catherine if you've got a community garden. If you have, let me know. Anyway, ABC Radio Darwin's Harriet Hobson had a yak with Maddie from Larrakia, who really, really wants to grow some more fresh produce. Check it out.
7: Hmm. I'm here at the old hospital site in Larrakia, where Maddie is trying to propose a new community garden.
8: Yes, I've been hanging out at Thrillies lately, which is at the Uniting Church in Nycliffe, and it's an amazing community garden. Every Saturday it opens up as an op shop and a cafe. You should check it out, but I want one here in Larrakia.
7: And you live in Larrakia, that's perhaps why you're so passionate about it?
8: Yes, born and bred.
7: Growing veggies in Darwin and plants, that seems like a bit of a struggle as someone from Victoria.
8: Of course, just head down to the markets and you'll see all the vegetables that we can potentially grow. Just fresh produce that we could grow next door to our homes. We could teach our kids how to grow produce. It'd be fantastic.
7: One of the good things about having a community garden is creating really nice community space where everyone can meet and chat.
8: Yes, I'd love to bring people together. I also find gardening very stress reducing. So come and get your hands dirty, plant some plants. Also just being sustainable and growing our food.
7: And would you be willing to get your hands dirty? It would take a lot of push from the community to keep a garden like this, especially when it's so hot, up and running. Is that something you'd be keen to do?
8: I will definitely be getting my hands dirty, and I hope everyone else will be too.
7: Have you spoken to anyone about potentially building a garden?
8: Yes, so I did attend one of Robin Carhill's coffee at the General one day, and she was very keen, so I'm pretty sure she'll be an ally in this venture.
7: Perhaps that's why you're

0: putting the word out to get more people to put a bit of pressure on the council to make this happen.
1: Yes, numbers first, and then we will get Robin involved.
0: And so what are the next steps?
1: I'm looking for numbers and then hopefully forming a group, maybe getting some money, and then breaking ground.
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1: Lorella Cousins.
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0: Coming up to the news at 9 o'clock on the other side of 9, let's talk about the garden. What are your questions? Get them in. I've put up a photo on Facey. Check it out for yourself. Some interloopers have taken up space rent-free on my deck. I don't know what they are. Maybe you know. We'll talk about that. We're going to talk about cake with Jeff Myers because he's an expert and so am I, quite frankly. And Charlotte Burns is also in to talk green thumbing as well.
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7: Good morning, Rio Davis with ABC News. A former Socceroos captain says there's a silver lining in Australia's defeat to Egypt in this morning's FIFA World Cup match. The devastating loss came after a penalty shootout in which two of the Socceroos' best players, including 18-year-old Lucas Herrington, failed to score. Craig Foster says things may not have gone the way fans hoped, but the players have gained experience that'll make them stronger for the next tournament.
8: What we really wanted in this World Cup was, of course, to progress further, but at the same time to get experience for this new generation. They are special. Lucas is special. And we needed them in these moments. It doesn't matter if he scores or doesn't score. He's experienced it now. He knows what it's like. Next time he'll score. And in 4 years' time, we'll do better.
7: The Northern Territory opposition leader says she personally supports statehood after the Chief Minister reignited the issue this week. During a Territory Day speech on Wednesday, Leah Finocchiaro said she wanted to see statehood achieved in the future. 28 years ago, a statehood referendum narrowly failed. Opposition leader Selena Yubo says she personally supports the NT becoming a state due to the extra Senate seats it would bring.
9: I think it would be great to see the Northern Territory grow our representation because we do often talk about having a seat at the table and making sure that those decisions for Territorians, that impact Territorians, are heard loudly and clearly at the national level.
7: The minister responsible for South Australia's bird flu response says the disease is a huge concern for the state, but she's reassuring the public authorities and industries are prepared. Primary Industries Minister Claire Scriven says the disease poses a serious threat to native wildlife, as well as the poultry and egg industries. But she says the government's bird flu plan is unlike its algal bloom response because there's been advance warning and time to get ready.
10: It's something that we're prepared for. It's not unprecedented like some of the other events we've seen in recent years in South Australia. So it is of concern, absolutely, but we are also very, very prepared.
7: The UN High Commissioner for Human Rights says the world must act now to prevent another catastrophe currently unfolding in Sudan. It comes as fighting between the Sudanese army and the paramilitary rapid support forces intensifies around the city of Al Obeid in North Kordofan state. Volker Turk says civilians in the city have been living under siege for a year and a half amid critical shortages of water and relentless drone attacks.
11: This is not a drill. It is a red alert that needs to land on the desks of heads of state and government around the world. Their phones should be running hot in the coming days and weeks with ideas on how to prevent atrocity crimes in Al Obeid and in other places in Kordofan.
7: A NASA-funded spacecraft has reached orbit as part of an unprecedented mission to rescue a falling space telescope, the BBC's Palab Ghosh reports.
12: The Swift telescope has been in space for more than 20 years, but now it's slowly falling to Earth. It's been capturing some of the most powerful explosions from the dawn of the universe. SWIFT provides such valuable insights, NASA has decided to save it. It launched a fridge-sized robot called Link on an intercept course towards a falling telescope. When Link arrives, it will take detailed pictures of the space telescope, which engineers will use to decide where to grab hold of it. Link will then use its three arms to hold on and then use its thrusters to lift SWIFT back to its original orbit.
7: And guests have been spotted arriving at Madison Square Garden in New York City for the reported wedding of Taylor Swift and Travis Kelce. Footage shows a long line of black SUVs dropping off wedding goers in tuxedos and evening gowns, surrounded by a large crowd of fans. Among those seen heading into the venue were actors Hugh Grant, Ethan Hawke and Jason Statham. These fans say they've been waiting outside in the hopes of seeing as much as they can.
4: We're trying to see if we can catch any glimpse of anything of this royal wedding.
5: It's definitely really inspirational to see where she's come to, and it makes me really want to like be there and see everything going on.
7: In the weather for today, there's a slight to medium chance of morning showers in the Tanami, northeastern Simpson and southern Barkly districts. A slight to medium chance of showers about the far northeast top end from the morning. Partly cloudy south of Tennant Creek, mostly sunny elsewhere. Darwin and Catherine are sunny, a top of 33 degrees. Alice Springs, showers about, a top of 14. ABC News.
6: I got no flowers.

0: So help me, before it all dies. Take it over, guys.
1: Well, I can tell you, I've got sore arms and a sore bum this morning. True story, Charlotte and Jeff. I have hoed like no one's hoed before because I came back after 7 months of being overseas and the garden was, let's just say, bushy. And so I have hoed like no one's hoed before, and now I've got sore bum muscles. Have we ever talked about that on the Gardening Hour, Jeff, about how to care for your muscles when you're gardening? Because no one talks about your bum.
2: Well, they should, because you really do need to. There's a whole range of issues. Like, venturing into the garden can be a very dangerous exercise.
1: Literally.
2: And not only is there scorpions and snakes and creatures like that that can do you harm, there's seeds that can pop into your eye, there's splinters, and of course then there's the physical of, I haven't done any gardening for 7 months, I better do some and get out there, and all of a sudden you can't move.
1: It's true. And look, to be fair, you've spent the majority of your life in the garden, Jeff, so I'm imagining you're quite fit. But do you ever get a sore back from gardening?
2: I actually, Lorella, you've been away, and in the time that you've been away, my body has deteriorated badly.
1: Oh.
2: To the point where hopefully in the next couple of weeks I'll be having a hip replacement.
1: Oh, Jeff, fair dinkum.
2: Yeah, I know, yeah. So my back and my hip have been really giving me carry over the last couple of months particularly.
3: Got to say, yeah. Jeff, though, my dad always said the hip replacement, amazing, life-changing. Except for his absolute inability to go up on a ladder after getting his hip replaced. There was just something about the leg movement that he just couldn't do it anymore. But he said having his hip replaced was just amazing.
1: How long's the recovery, though? You're going to be in recovery for a while. There'll be no ladder movement for you, Jeff.
2: No, well, the beauty is that I've actually had one hip replaced 10 years ago.
1: Mm.
2: And I recovered very quickly. It took a year to get over it completely 100%. Like that's, you know, I was probably within a couple of weeks, I was, you know, walking. No, I was walking as soon as I got out of hospital. And I think I did 1.6 Ks the day after I got out of hospital, which was a little bit too much. But, so I'm looking forward to having a new hip and no pain, because I tell you what, the pain just doesn't go away. It's just there all the time. But having said that, I'm sitting outside in my garden and I'm so happy. We've had 26 mils of rain overnight. The birds are singing. Next door, my neighbours are absolutely beside themselves because the bower birds have banded together and they've built this beautiful new bower in their garden. It's a native garden. And it's decorated with a score or more, no, more than that, of very miniature

0: green lime.
1: Oh, nice.
0: And that's, it just looks absolutely beautiful.
1: Isn't that gorgeous? And is there a particular native plant or plants that you can put in your garden to help promote bowerbirds, etc., to come more into your garden?
0: Well, I don't know whether I'm the right person to ask about that, because I'm living next door to these Tanya and Steve, and they've got this beautiful bower there, and I've got a native garden next door, which I would have thought was perfect for the bower birds. And they dance and they sing and they talk to me in my garden every day, and they've never built a bower.
1: Oh, FOMO. Just got FOMO. Bowerbird nesting FOMO.
0: Anyway, it is really exciting. And, you know, bowerbirds, I remember probably 25 years ago that they were doing some research on bowerbirds, and this scientist came up here, and I had to hunt Alice Springs. I'd put the word out on the gardening program, and we found about five bowers in Alice Springs, and that was it. And today, you know, I mean, there'd be a dozen bowers within, you know, 400 metres of my house.
1: That's good. That is so good to hear, because I was listening on local radio earlier this week here in the Top End, and the biggest scourge for wildlife here at the moment, feral cats. Apparently they are out of control to the point, and I was like, oh, really? Even when I was driving in this morning at 5:15, there were kittens just on, like, in the coming out of the drain in Leanya. Wow. And I thought, oh, yeah, it must be a thing. Well, I'd never seen that before. So, yeah, feral, I don't know what feral cat situation is like in Alice, but certainly here it's causing real issues for wildlife.
2: Yeah, look, when I was much younger and I lived in Stewart Park, that it was like the home of feral cats.
1: Oh.
2: I had a couple of largish dogs at the time who did a very good job of discouraging the cats. And I did actually have my own inside cat as well, but the amount of feral cats that were in that suburb back then, it just used to amaze me and horrify, because, I mean, I've always been all my dogs have always been rescue dogs. They've always been desexed. Cat was obviously desexed as well. I couldn't imagine this comes from a place of actually being inherently lazy and appreciating what little sleep I can get as a person that doesn't sleep particularly well. Just the thought of having to get up and deal with kittens and puppies and so I've never had an animal that can have more animals.
1: No, I think it's irresponsible.
2: Yeah.
1: Quite frankly. So, yes, Jeff, sorry.
0: I was just going to say, Charlotte, with your nursery, I mean, I've got two properties next door to where I live, and that was where I used to grow all my plants. Constantly, yeah, because I think there was something like 22 irrigation systems that would come on one after the other every day, particularly in the hot weather, and the property would be just dancing with birds.
2: Yeah.
0: Right? They would love it. They would fly through the sprinklers and they would sing and be really, really happy. But at night time, you'd hear this thump on the fence, and it would be a feral cat coming over the fence looking for the birds. And so I used to constantly have to set traps and take the cats out to the council animal shelter.
2: Yeah.
0: Get rid of them that way, the feral ones anyway. So I'm just wondering how you go. Do you have feral cats raiding your nursery?
2: Definitely cats around, and we don't have an operating nursery anymore, but over history, yeah, there's always been cats around. I think the weirdest thing we had actually was a couple of rabbits turned up one day in the nursery, which was just odd. But we've always had a really healthy wildlife, but we're on 12 acres, and, I mean, most of my childhood it was 20. For example, I drove in 2 days ago, I think, drove in, and the wallabies that are always in residence, we've always got some wobbly, I call them wobblies, sorry. We've always got some wobblies around, and but at the moment they've got joeys, so little heads sticking out of pouches at the moment, and, you know, some juveniles that have been kicked out of the pouch. We've got, generally speaking, bandicoots

0: on our veranda every night because the dogs are, you know, fat, lazy things and they don't eat all of their biscuits. And I don't think bandicoots appreciate anything more, at least in my experience, than a couple of dry, disgusting dog biscuits to eat as their midnight snack. I don't know if you've ever heard a bandicoot crunch away at food either. They've got some serious teeth, those things.
1: Really?
0: And I mean, we've got possums, but at the moment you can't, it's almost now a white noise. The bird song at our place is always full on. Like we've always got birds making noise all year round. But at the moment we've got the banyans and the weeping figs. So Ficus virens and Ficus benjamina, they're both fruiting very prolific at the moment. We've also got tamarind, which they absolutely adore. We've got the honey eaters in the flowers at the moment, and there's still pods, so they're eating the pods as well. And then you've got all the other little things. Like I've got stinky cheese fruit, Morinda citrifolia. It pops up everywhere because obviously they eat the fruit, they poop it out, and it just comes up everywhere. So they're having an absolute field day. And then they move on to the pawpaws, which I'm fine with because none of us eat it. Go nuts, birds. Although if they'd stopped contributing 1,000 more pawpaws to our general landscape.
1: Go poop on someone else's
0: property.
1: Yeah.
0: If you could eat the pawpaws and then depart, I'd really appreciate it. Thanks, birds. But, yeah, in terms of actual feral animals, I mean, you just have to look at some of our social media history for the nursery, and like we had buffalo turning up. We had constantly, there was dogs appearing at our place just out of nowhere. And it's like we were a little oasis that they just sought refuge at. But yeah, we had the buffalo rock up one day. We used to have trouble. Our biggest irrigation issue was actually feral pigs.
1: Yeah.
0: We couldn't work out what was doing it because they were bending star pickets over. So it couldn't have been, you know, we're like, it's not wallabies because they're not heavy enough to do that. But it was this.
1: What were they doing?
0: They were getting at the water.
1: Oh.
0: So they were basically ripping out the sprinklers because they could obviously smell the water and just tearing it up to get to drink the water out of the pipes. So, yeah, it's all very interesting. Hmm. But got to say, cats, not hugely high on the list of things that caused us issues.
1: Well, that's good. You're on ABC Local Radio. Right across the Northern Territory with you this morning, Jeff Myers, gardening guru in Central Australia, and Charlotte Burns here in the Top End. What are your questions this morning? 0487 99 1057. Jeff, earlier this morning, there's been discussions about a new community garden starting up in Larrakia, but on the text, best place for a community garden is the southwest end of the Esplanade. This is in the Top End, next to the apartments somewhere or other, because it's a sunny spot. Big, shady spot as well. I know that Alice Springs has the most vibrant community garden schemes going on there. Who decided where they should be located and then what needed to grow? What is that process?
2: Well, I mean, I think the process of the two different community gardens in Alice Springs arose for different reasons and in different locations. Certainly the West Side Garden, there had been two or three attempts to set up a community garden on a section of the Centralian Middle School property. So it was part of the Education Department land. And, I mean, Greening Australia set up there a nursery at one stage and had a community garden. And there'd been a couple of other community gardens. So it seemed a logical place. There was some infrastructure. The soil was good. The soil was excellent over in Westside. It's amazing how different, it's only a few kilometres apart, and the soil can be quite different. So there'd been a history there going back into the 70s of trying to set up some sort of orchards and vineyards and community garden type things as part of, you know, connected to the school, so it was part of the learning facility. The East Side Garden, I'm not exactly sure why they chose that spot. We'd need to get Bruce on the phone to have a chat about that because I've really forgotten. So they're the two community gardens in Alice Springs. I think it was probably that there was some vacant Crown land there, or it might not have even been vacant Crown land. It must have been council land, part of the Francis Smith Park area, and that's why that garden

0: set up there. And there was strong interest in Old East Side to have a community garden. So that was probably the motivating factor for setting up what is it now, 12 or 13-year-old garden.
1: The thing is, with those two gardens, and I don't know if it's there as well, I know it certainly is a problem here in the top end, and that is, how do you pay for your water? Because if it's a community garden, one assumes that nobody's really paying for it. You might come along and volunteer. But do you know if they have big water bills there? Because I know that's been a problem in the top end.
0: Oh, look, the water bills have been huge.
1: Yeah.
0: There's been a lot of experimenting and whatever. I mean, all the gardens over at the East Side Community Garden, particularly both and West Side, but certainly East Side Garden, are all on drip irrigation, micro irrigation systems, where the emitters are at ground level next to the plants. So you don't have sprinklers spraying water through the air and losing 50% through evaporation. The emitters are at ground level, often covered by mulch. So the water is never really exposed to the sun or to the air. So you're minimising your loss of water through evaporation. And it's a matter of managing it with automatic irrigation systems. So changing your programs every season, watering at the right time, varying, constantly changing how much water you're applying to the garden. And even then, the garden, you know, it's really, that's their major cost is the water, because the water is metered and it has to be paid for. And that is generally paid for by membership fees. I'm not sure how many members they have at both the community gardens, but they pay a membership fee which contributes towards the cost of the water and also the supplying of organic fertiliser and mulching materials. So, you know, it's through that and add subsidiary things like at the East Side Garden every month on the third Saturday morning, they have a big, you know, market. They have a market stalls. They have the cafe going, the Harvest Cafe going, tea and coffee, and the volunteers bring along the most amazing food, and that contributes also to the running costs of the garden. But tell you what, Lorella, I have to do this to you. I know you've been away for a long time. We never forgot you, and we constantly I could make reference to you in some of the programs, but I'm sitting here, it's show weekend, a bit dampened today, but it was a fantastic day here yesterday. It was the perfect day for the show, and one of my neighbours turned up with a container of three different types of slices.
1: Oh.
0: And I reckon they'd be award-winning slices.
1: Oh. So
0: I've got them sitting in front of me now. I've got one with red jelly on top and the other two are chocolate-based. And they look absolutely fantastic, and I'm going to munch on one in a minute.
1: Oh, don't! That's not fair, Lorella. Speechless. I've never seen it before. Oh my goodness!
0: I had to be cruel to you on your first day back.
1: Oh, Jeffrey.
0: It's just because I love you so much. That's all.
1: Are you going to have a cup of tea with it?
0: I am.
1: I think we should all just take a moment.
0: And I still haven't forgotten that when I do get to, after my hip operation, I will be coming up to Darwin and I will come along and I'll bring a cake along and some tea or coffee and we'll sit down in the garden program and enjoy it.
1: Absolutely, we're going to do that. That will be a highlight for my year, quite frankly, Jeff. And I suppose you've heard that finally, after 16 years of being on the radio, I have been invited to participate in the Celebrity Bake Off at the Royal Darwin Show.
2: Ooh,
0: oh,
2: yeah.
0: No,
2: how
0: I
2: exciting.
1: So now I've had a lot of suggestions on what to bake. And I'm glad you're laughing because that's the level of my baking. Jeff, what would be an award-winning cake? If you were a judge, I know this is not gardening, but anyway, yeah. What would be an award-winning cake that you would enjoy?
0: Well, looking at the cakes yesterday, there were so many varieties, but I can tell you the ones that caught my eye, there was a huge, I mean, there must have been 20 or more, I don't know how many there were, of just fruit cakes.
1: Wow. Mm. I'm not doing
0: and,
1: fruit cake.
0: And I reckon the fruit cake can be an absolute winner.
1: Oh, yeah, but that's expert.

0: Jeez, that's absolute next level. You've got to know what you're doing with a fruitcake.
1: I'm not a fruitcake fan.
0: Oh, I love fruitcake. Don't get me wrong. Delish.
2: All right, well, then we'll go back to the earlier suggestion you had given to you this morning.
0: Yeah.
2: Would be a lovely chocolate cake.
0: Yeah, with a ring. With Sally Cutter said it's got to be a ring cake because then all the icing pulls.
1: Goes into the middle.
0: But
1: you know what? I'm going to say it. No icing on chocolate cakes. Can you please put ganache on instead? So much better.
0: Wait, what?
1: Oh, my God. Look, I'm famous for the fact that I can't eat an actual whole piece of cake. So, or an entire bowl of ice cream or any of those things. I have to make sure I actually get a flavour that my other half likes because otherwise it's just going to go to waste.
0: Really?
1: Yeah, I'm terrible. I don't know what's wrong with me. I've never been able to do it. My mother used to say I would pick the biggest piece of like chocolate cake and then eat like one third of it, and she would be just like shaking her head in horror. But I'd like a cream cheese icing if it's not too sweet. Got to be nice and citrusy for me, and it's got to be on the right cake. I like a really good buttercream icing that's not particularly grainy. I hate the graininess. Can't stand fondant. You can park that where it fits.
0: Oh, yeah.
1: Ganache, however, which is the cream and chocolate, and it's chocolate, man. It's like dark chocolate with, yeah, it's so much better than icing.
0: Ganache. You can tell by squishy face here that I have no idea what you're talking about, but I'm willing to learn.
1: Yeah, sour cream chocolate cake with chocolate ganache icing.
0: Wow, do you hear that, Jeff? Good.
1: No.
2: I did. I'm just reflecting on all the cakes and things I saw at the show yesterday. And if you're in Alice Springs or Central Australia, you didn't get to the show yesterday. I know it's only raining lightly now.
0: Oh, yeah.
2: You really should go out because they had over 4,000 entries in the art, photography, agriculture, and horticulture and cooking. Certainly, I think there were 283 in the agricultural section entries, and so it looked quite full. Fantastic year for citrus and lemons, the show was just looked fantastic, and the hall where all the produce and all the entries in was just nice and full and looked fantastic. So if you haven't been to the show, don't worry about a little bit of rain, but go out there because it is really quite fantastic. I took my daughter out.
0: Oh, cute.
2: We went to the mini zoo and cuddled guinea pigs and mini rabbits and little goats. And then we went and watched the miniature pigs and their obstacle races as well. So we had an animal-orientated day apart from looking at all the plants and everything.
0: Oh,
2: so
0: that sounds
2: so good. It was a fun day. And so Anna, it was her choice where we went, and I didn't even get to the plant display. I'll go there today, actually.
0: You're on ABC Local Radio right across the Northern Territory. Jeff Myers in Central Australia. He is the expert in gardening, taking your questions this morning along with Charlotte Burns in the top end. Pretty quiet on the text. I have got one in from Lorraine in Tiwi who says she's moved into a new place and there are banana trees. I've never had to look after banana trees before. They seem to buckle under the weight of the branches. Do I need to shore up the trunks or take them off before they tumble over?
1: So a bunch of bananas is a very heavy item, and yes, it can be a issue that the whole thing will just go over under the weight of it. So there's two ways you can approach it. One is absolutely shore it up, put some sort of bracing, and you will see that all the time. A little tea, or people make a nice teepee out of some pieces of offcuts of wood and brace up their bananas. The other one I've seen is, a ratchet strap to the fence or something like that, but doesn't always work because sometimes that just squashes the trunk of the banana. So, get your system going, figure it out. The other thing is once the bananas are to size, so the individual bananas are pretty much to size, you you can just cut that and it will ripen.

0: under the veranda or something like that. That was something we often did. The other trick, and I'm just using this as an opportunity, thank you, Lorraine, to remind everybody that yellow does not mean ripe. So again, a reminder, generally speaking, yes, we've all been trained to believe that apples are red when they're ripe, bananas are green when they're ripe, lemons are yellow, and that ain't the case. Skin colour does not indicate the freshness or the valid value of the thing inside. Life lesson, everybody.
1: I was going to say, there's
0: I think I've said that before, but
1: it's
0: important to remember, yellow doesn't mean ripe. You've got to go by smell and touch and feel, because you'll often end up pulling it off and peel it and discover that it's actually a bit
1: woody
0: past what
1: yeah.
0: you want.
1: Okay.
0: Yeah. And keep the water up to your stuff when it's fruiting. This is a thing to remember. As we were talking about irrigation before for community gardens, it's important to remember that when stuff is fruiting, particularly a juicy fruit or vegetable or whatever you want to call it, you need to make sure that the moisture level that the plant's receiving is adequate to generate that juiciness. This is a concept. It varies. You can't water the same amount all the time through the process and through the season. It's going to be different. Like, for example, we've had rain in the top end.
1: Really? When?
0: Unusually large amounts of rain.
1: Recently?
0: We have broken records this year for rain in June.
1: I didn't know. Well, I haven't been here.
0: Yeah, you haven't been here. So.
1: Really?
0: Yeah. I had to turn the irrigation off for 3 days. We had all day rain a couple of weeks ago at my place. It was insane. My brain does not compute. It's all very weird. But yeah, so things do change and things vary. We don't get the absolute consistency that we sort of think we do as humans. We're not that great at really perceiving weather change. Not as good as a plant at any rate.
1: ABC Local Radio, the text line 0487 99 1057. Get on the blower, say g'day to Jeff Myers in Central Australia. Charlotte Burns in the top end, 1300 057 222. G'day to Bill, who has texted in with a photograph of an Indian mast tree, the leaves, wanting to know what is wrong. Jeff, are you able to look at that photo?
2: I have. I'm trying to blow it up.
1: That was Wednesday night.
2: So it looks like, yes, it was. Not for me, but it looks like it's definitely got a chronic nutrient deficiency.
0: Absolutely.
2: I'm having trouble with the photos. They're coming up very grainy. I'm going to defer to Charlotte here.
0: I'm going to say there's a couple of issues that could be going on here. You've got one leaf that's got dark green veins and yellowing around it. And then you've got another leaf that's actually got yellow veins with green around it, which to me indicates we've got a magnesium deficiency and an iron deficiency happening all at the same time, and potentially zinc, I think, as well. So there's a couple of things going on there. You've got some serious nutrition imbalances. You can probably rectify that with a basic dose of fertilizer that's just a general purpose. And maybe I would go and look at some trace elements just to get a bit of balancing happening, plus maybe a handful of magnesium around the watering zone. So, again, another little life lesson for everybody. Don't fertilize water the trunk of your plant. You need to water and fertilize the zones, the soil that it grows in. Okay, the roots aren't at the trunk, generally speaking. Appreciate the height and breadth of some of your plants, and then move on out from that trunk and start watering and feeding the areas out from there. Feeder roots don't tend to be right at the base of the trunk of a plant. I would say that one, you've got some nutritional imbalances, and then you've probably got some pests just taking advantage of that. So weakened immune system, we get viruses. Weakened immune system, plants tend to get worse attacks from pests, or more obvious results of those attacks. So I think just some general love is going to help this one out a fair bit.
1: Where's the love, Bill? 0487 99 1057. Be like Bill. Text in the photo of your sad looking specimen. Or if you've got a brag, I love a brag. I did send you in a photo from